0: British industry was abolished. The nation then became gripped by the idea that we were a sort of post-work society, as though there was nothing needing doing. It was said the working class no longer existed. The bins were secretly emptied by creatures of the night, vampire Oompa Loompas living underground. And the rest of us could all just sell services to one another, but not useful services. The word consultant has ceased to mean an overpaid and slightly pissed surgeon who spends most of his time moonlighting in private hospitals, and has come to denote anybody who advises others. The middle class seems now to be made up mostly of people who can explain their job in great detail and leave one asking, so what do you actually do? Anyway, Caroline, enough hobby talk. Tell me what you do when you're not whittling.
1: Well, basically, I work for a PR consultancy, advising personnel staff in the financial services sector on ways of empowering legal and accounting staff to learn the interpersonal skills of cascading information on presentation to those who provide investment advice to hoteliers in the conference sector on the best way of supplying hookers to foreign clients.
0: Since so many jobs in themselves do absolutely nothing to make the world a better place, why should we resent people who live on welfare instead of by work? And why should we begrudge the small handouts given to them when we look at the billions given away to the private sector in partnership schemes? We give thousands of pounds to consultancy firms to say, tricky one. I know, give the contract to us. Capitalists receive so many state benefits, the rest of us are entitled to demand that they be humiliated by DSS officers from time to time. Balfour Beatty should be made to attend restart interviews. To think we actually give public money to these people to lay tracks for trains. A company that doesn't know paper over the cracks is just an expression. We also bankroll exports, especially of arms, by giving export credit guarantees. And of course, arms are often made by big electronics firms, and big electronics firms also supply the government with computers that don't work. Computers are like markets and trains. Privately operated, they tend to crash. But all the main parties believe in throwing public money at these corporations. Let's listen to the commentary on this free government information video explaining the logic behind corporate welfare.
2: Hello, I'm Ray Theon, Chief Executive of Marchant de F Electronic Systems.
1: And I'm Hilary Packett, Junior Underling and Token Bint at the Department of Subsidy.
2: No matter how business people try to help themselves, there will always be some who, through no fault of their own, will have to look to the government for help.
1: And it's very easy to point the finger and say how much money government departments have spent on useless computers. But many computers are unable to work. That's why hundreds of millions of pounds are paid out to electronics firms so that they can acquire the skills to get their products working.
2: Or even better, put them in skips and replace them with new ones that don't work either.
1: And you know, in our country today, we produce far more weapons than we can possibly eat. If the government didn't subsidise exports, producers would either have to sell arms off cheaply to pensioners or invite peace protesters to humanely destroy them.
2: Imagine the heartbreak of a British aerospace executive having to walk out onto the tarmac, look squarely at the jets he's raised from parts, and then shoot them.
1: Instead, those jets, thanks to government rescue plans, were released to fly free over the Timorese countryside, safe from predators and probably the UN.
2: The arms trade, dropping cluster bombs, whatever the weather.
0: Executive relief used to be a hand job in a motel. Now it's a fundraising drive to provide share options for the hard-pressed company director. And whereas the Tories used privatisation to vandalise essential services, the scary thing about New Labour is they actually seem to believe these people are good at running stuff. Workers know that with private schemes, their conditions will be undermined, the quality of service will suffer, and that they will get the blame for whatever goes wrong. Whenever there's a train crash, right-wing papers line up to blame the driver, as though somehow he's someone who wouldn't care about safety, the feckless working-class idler, sitting around all day, every day, right up the front end of the train. Why would he care whether it crashes or not? But the public do seem to be moving leftward consistently on the matter of privatisation. I suspect that many rail passengers would prefer the old surly and drably clad guard of yesteryear to what is now called the customer operations leader. That's not a job, that's just three random words strung together. He might as well announce himself as the drummer Crisp Sandal. We want someone who gives the impression that he might know something about trains, not a man who looks and sounds like a holiday rep. The creative use of mauve does nothing for our confidence in our short-term future. The negotiations between government and private companies wanting to run the underground were secret, but we've got hold of some replies John Prescott received from the companies approached.
2: Yes, and here are just a few. Thanks for a great lunch and thanks for thinking of us. You won't regret taking advantage of our expertise and proven record of efficiency in mass transportation. Now, remind me, those long holes the trains go in stop them falling over, don't they?
1: Here's another. It says, Dear John, yes, our record of track maintenance is without parallel, but we're hoping to correct that using a ruler and a mallet.
2: And this one says, Dear John, read your letter. When you say safe, how safe do you mean? Safe-safe or inevitable risk-safe? Only we've got this cheap braking system whereby the tracks brake automatically as the train approaches.
0: Of course, the railways, schools and hospitals do need money and private business has it. The question is how we get hold of it. We'd save an awful lot of bother if we just took it. After all, businessmen rely on the state to educate, nurse and transport the workforce. If companies want their staff delivered promptly and in one piece every morning, they should pay up. I'm not saying London Underground should threaten to act like a private rail company and start killing the punters. I just mean that the private sector needs the public sector more than the other way around. In all the public services, there's a mania for contracting out. The BBC used to have makeup and wardrobe artists and caterers and drivers. Security would recognise Jim Davidson and stop him entering the building. And contracting out happens in health and transport, when every made guy knows that when there's a contract out, someone's going to get killed.
1: Jeremy, I've just been handed this circular from the new head of internal marketing at the BBC. Ooh. It says, Dear presenter, just thought I'd cascade this to introduce myself. As you may know, I have been working in BBC schools as head of development, converting schools' programmes into programmes about luxury flats. Before that, I was head of news manipulation at the Home Office. Suffice it to say, broadcasting is my life. Anyhow, does anyone know anything about radio? I can't find it on my telly unless I check into a hotel. Normal tellies don't seem to have it, and on hotel tellies you can't see it, so that's not much good either. Who makes radio anyway? Is it us? I can't seem to find a budget for it. Anyway, do come up to the 22nd floor for drinks. There's a water cooler by the lift, so have your cashless swipe card and a beaker ready. Big kiss, Marvin Gaye. And no jokes about the name, please. I'm happily married! Exclamation mark.
0: That's not his real name, is it?
2: Yeah. Lots of top people think it's okay to share the names with Motown legends. Like that Kosovo War bloke, General Sir Martha's and the Vandellas.
0: Anyway, good night, listeners. And heads down. You've got work in the morning.
2: Jeremy Hardy Speaks to the Nation was written and presented by Jeremy Hardy and also starred Gordon Kennedy and Debbie Isett. The producer was David Tyler and the programme was a positive production for the BBC, who can't be arsed to make enough programmes of their own.
3: Is that proper farmhouse cheddar?
4: No, I don't think so.
3: What about that?
4: No. It's quite nice, though.
3: Is it? Do you think I might try a piece? I'll have 2 ounces, please.
5: Jacobs, the cream of cream crackers.
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0: we present Brothers-in-Law by Henry Cecil and Basil Dawson, based on the novel by Henry Cecil. Starring Richard Briers with John Glyn Jones, Julia Lockwood, Bridget Armstrong, Gene Anderson, Dennis Ramsden, Blake Butler, and John Badley. Episode 1, Deaf Aid.
1: Roger? Is that you, Sally? Shut up a minute, I'm in the bathroom.
2: No, I hear. What's all this about?
1: I'm gargling.
2: Well, yes, darling, I can see you're gargling, but why?
1: I'm just having a... You pat my back. Don't. Please, stop.
2: But you asked me to.
1: I asked him to pat me on the back. I didn't say knock me down and put the boot in.
2: Stopped you choking, anyway.
1: Then it stopped me breathing. Pass me those tablets, will you?
2: What are they?
1: Adrenaline.
2: Oh, Roger, darling, are you ill?
1: Not yet. Thanks. Another glass of water, please.
2: Well, if you're not ill, why all this?
1: Preventive medicine.
2: Preventing what?
1: I thought I felt a cold coming on.
2: You can't possibly need all those bottles to fight a cold you haven't even got. What are they all, anyway?
1: Reading from left to right, we have gargle, expectorant, inhalant, vitamin C, ferrous phosphates, liver extract, brewer's yeast, and tetracycline.
2: What's that for?
1: To stop it turning into pneumonia.
2: But you haven't got it yet.
1: Exactly. Prevention is better than cure.
2: Even if you have to work at it 24 hours a day.
1: Sally, darling, you don't seem to understand how vitally important it is at the moment for me to keep fit.
2: Because we've just got engaged, you mean?
1: Good Lord, no, that doesn't matter.
2: Doesn't it?
3: No.
1: I mean, yes. Of course it does. I mean, it wouldn't make any difference to us, would it? You wouldn't break it off if I got a cold and it turned pneumonia and I had to take to my bed.
2: No, I don't suppose I would.
1: I jolly well hope not. If you had to take to your bed, I'd be right there by your side.
2: Oh, no, you wouldn't.
1: What?
2: Not until after we're married. But go on, Roger.
1: Go on where?
2: Well, why is it so important for you to keep fit?
1: At this moment. It won't matter so much later on. But now, when I'm on the very threshold of my career at the bar, struggling to get a foothold on the ladder which leads to fame and fortune, to silk, to the bench, to the court of appeal, to the woolsack. No, perhaps not the woolsack.
2: Why not?
1: I think I'm allergic to wool.
2: What nonsense. I often wear a woolen cardigan. Except you, for that matter.
1: Yeah, but that's not the same kind of wool the Lord Chancellor sits on.
2: How do you know?
1: Come to think of it, I don't. Pass me that inhaler thing, will you?
2: Why?
1: Bit of a tickle in my nose.
2: You haven't finished telling me yet.
1: Telling you what?
2: Why is it so important at this moment?
1: Yes. Well, you see, here I am at the very threshold of my career, struggling...
2: Yes, Roger, you said that once.
1: Did I? Yes, well, that's it, you see. Isn't it obvious? Any week, any day, any moment, I might get that brief.
2: Which brief?
1: The big one, the important one, the case I'm going to win against all the odds. Now, the one that's finally going to give me a foothold on that ladder, which leads
2: which
1: to fame...
2: Which leads to fame, fortune, silk, bench, woolsack.
1: Sally, how on earth did you know what I was going to say?
2: And all this is because you're afraid of getting a cold and having to turn down a brief.
1: Not a brief, the brief. Good Lord, it's 6:30.
2: What about it?
1: Time for my antihistamine.
2: But you take that for allergic conditions. A wasp sting or nettle rash or woolsack or something.
1: That's right.
2: What on earth has it got to do with a cold, then?
1: That's the diabolical cunning of it. I'm covered both ways, you see.
2: No, I don't.
1: In case it isn't a cold at all. In case it's hay fever.
2: Well, then you'd better get some paludrine, too, hadn't you, in case it turns out to be malaria.
1: Oh, do you think it will?
2: No, Roger, I don't. And I don't intend to spend the rest of the evening standing in this horrid little bathroom.
1: Oh, I don't know.
2: I can't stand any more of this.
1: But, darling, what is it? Has something happened to upset you?
2: Isn't it enough to upset anyone?
1: Well, I don't know. What?
2: Suddenly discovering I'm going to marry a hypochondriac.
1: You're doing nothing of the kind. You're marrying me.
2: Yes, Roger.
1: It's only till that brief comes along.
2: Is that true, Roger? Do you swear it's true?
1: Absolutely. Scout's honor. Just till I get a foothold on that ladder, which leads...
2: If you mention that ladder again, I'll scream.
1: Have one of these, quick.
2: What are they?
1: Tranquilizers.
2: No, thank you. All I need is your promise that you won't carry on like this when we're married.
1: Ah, well...
2: Don't you want to make a home? Start a new life together? Bring up a family?
1: Children?
2: Don't you want children?
1: Well, certainly, yes. Or hasn't your mother ever told you about the bees and the flowers and the pollen and all that?
2: Doctor, don't be a fool.
1: Not that it helps very much knowing about bees and flowers, actually. Ridiculous way to carry on, really. Look at that trouble they cause stirring up all that pollen so it blows around giving people hay fever.
2: Oh, don't stop.
1: All right, then, kiss me.
2: Not now. Roger, if we're ever going to get married, it's time we put our cards on the table.
1: Table?
2: I may be old-fashioned, but I don't believe in a marriage where the wife's the only breadwinner.
1: You don't? Pity. No, I don't mean that. No, no.
2: So how much money have you got?
1: Money? Money? Well, now, let me see. At the moment, about £1.
2: In the bank.
1: Oh, well, in the bank.
2: Roger, what is your bank balance?
1: Actually, I think it's about 8.
2: Really? Well, that's not bad. £800.
1: Not 800.
2: 8,000?
1: No, just 8.
2: Roger, over 6 months at the bar and all you've got is £8.
1: To be strictly accurate, minus 8.
2: You're overdrawn?
1: A temporary embarrassment.
2: Oh, this is worse than I thought. Have you any other debts?
1: Well, I'm a bit behind with rent.
2: How much?
1: A couple of months.
2: 2 months? How much is that?
1: Only about £60.
2: 60? You pay 30 a month for this?
1: I haven't for the last 2 months.
2: I think it's scandalous.
1: That's what the landlord said.
2: 30 a month for this hovel?
1: Sally, what do you say? Be it never so humble, this is my home. And when we're married, it'll be your home, too.
2: Think again, Roger. I'm not starting married life in a tatty little, pokey little attic flat with a bedroom no bigger than a cupboard and a 2-foot bed.
1: 2'6". And if it's big enough for me, it's big enough for the twain of us.
2: No, darling. We can't do better than that. Never the twain shall meet.
1: You don't mean that. You can't.
2: All I mean is, we'll have to wait to get married till we can afford to do it properly. So the sooner that brief comes along and you get that foothold on...
1: Sally, did you hear that?
2: Yes, Roger. You sneezed.
1: Shut the window, quick.
2: Why? Are you in a draft?
1: No, in case those damn bees have woken up and the pollen's blowing in. Mother.
3: Oh, it's you, Roger.
1: Mother.
3: Lovely to see you, darling.
1: Mother.
3: Don't keep reminding me. It's so aging. Come along in. Such a lovely surprise when you rang up and said you were coming round.
1: Oh, what's surprising about it? I often come to see you, Mother, when I'm short of a tenner.
3: I hope you're not short of a tenner now.
1: Why?
3: Because I am, too.
1: Mother, you're in debt again.
3: Oh, just a little bit. Are you? Oh, darling, you're catching a cold.
1: Certainly not.
3: Hay fever, then.
1: Absolutely no.
3: But you sneeze.
1: I was merely expelling irritating material from the air passages of my nose.
3: But that's what I said. You sneezed.
1: But it's not a cold. It's not hay fever. It can't be after all that muck I've swallowed. It can't be. I can't bear it.
3: No, Roger, my poor boy, I'll get you a hot whiskey and lemon.
1: No, not whiskey.
3: Well, I ever not.
1: Heaven knows what would happen if I mixed whiskey with all that lot. Don't worry, Mother, I'll be all right.
3: Oh, Roger, you're so brave.
1: I suppose I am, rather.
3: Oh, there must be something I can get you.
1: Not now, no. I've got something to say to you, Mother. Something that'll make you very happy. I'm coming home.
3: You are home, darling, this is it.
1: No. I mean moving back into my old room. I'm getting rid of my flat.
3: As for? I thought you were getting married.
1: Well, you wouldn't expect me to start married life in a pokey little attic flat with a bedroom no bigger than a cupboard.
3: It's quite big enough for newlyweds.
1: Mother, there's more to marriage than bed.
3: Is there, darling?
1: Yes. I forget what it is at the moment, but I know there's something. So I said to Sally, we're not going to get married till we can afford to do it properly.
3: You said that to her?
1: Well, let's say we agreed it together. So I'm starting by economizing on rent.
3: Oh, dear, oh, dear.
1: Well, aren't you pleased to have your little boy back again?
3: Absolutely delighted, darling, if you sleep on the sofa.
1: Right. The sofa? Why not my own room?
3: I was planning to let it.
1: Let it?
3: Just till things get a bit easier. Your room and the spare room. I was going to advertise for lodgers.
1: Mother, you can't do that.
3: Why not?
1: What are my clients going to think? A barrister whose mother takes in lodgers.
3: Well, of course, if you rented a room, darling, we could call you a paying guest.
1: How much do you want?
3: We'll discuss terms later, darling. That'll be Joy.
1: Oh, good. Joy? No! What's she doing here?
3: She's come to see you.
1: But you know I'm not supposed to see her.
3: She's got good news for you, darling.
1: Is that what she calls it?
3: Well, she didn't like to ring your flat, so she telephoned me to leave a message. And as I knew you were on your way, I said she'd better come and tell you herself. Oh, I must let her in.
1: Mother, you're going to leave us alone together.
3: Don't be silly, Roger. You're a big boy now, or aren't you? Just arrived, Joy. He'll be so pleased.
1: Oh, Mother, how could you?
4: Roger, how lovely to see you again.
1: Hello, Joy.
4: How are you, darling? Oh, poor thing. You've got a cold.
1: I have not. It's you.
4: Me?
1: You're wearing a wool sack. I mean, a woolen cardigan.
4: Isn't he sweet, Mrs. Thursby? Hasn't changed a bit.
3: No, I keep thinking he'll grow up someday, but he never does.
4: I know, it's so endearing.
1: That's why I just carry on as if I wasn't here.
3: Don't be so touchy, darling. I'm going to make us all a cup of coffee now.
1: Mother, don't go.
3: I shan't be long.
4: Oh, Roger, this is nice, isn't it? Just like old times.
1: It's not like old times at all. Stay where you are. Don't come any closer.
4: If it's the wool that worries you, I'll take my cardigan off.
1: No, you mustn't. Draw the curtains.
4: I'm not taking anything else off, darling. At the moment.
1: Look, anyone going past could look in and see us.
4: Why shouldn't they? We're not doing anything wrong, are we? Not yet.
1: Joy, I'm engaged to Sally.
4: Even if you are, other people are allowed to speak to you, aren't they?
1: Other people, not you. You're different.
4: Do I still worry you, Roger?
1: Yes. I mean, no. I mean, I shouldn't be talking to you at all.
4: Oh, how lovely, Roger. I still give you the urge.
1: That's ridiculous. Urge? What urge?
4: Just the urge, Roger.
1: You leave me cold. You leave me unmoved. You... Joy, leave me alone, please. Go on, get on.
4: All right, darling. Business before pleasure. I've got some news for you. My uncle was very cross when you wouldn't take on that big case for him. But he's relented, Rogerson. Won't you?
1: Certainly not. What do you mean, he's relented?
4: He's sending you down another brief.
1: I won't take it.
4: But you can't refuse.
1: I can and I will.
4: Is it because you've got so many cases that you haven't time to take another one? Every hour of every day taken up with a case? You have done well, Roger. Congratulations.
1: Thanks.
4: If that's the case, why weren't you in court today?
1: How do you know I wasn't?
4: Were you?
1: No.
4: Yesterday?
1: No, not yesterday, no.
4: Last week?
1: Last week it was still the vacation.
4: But there were county courts open, weren't there? Why weren't you in one of them? Or don't you go to county courts anymore? Have you given up your old clients with your old friends, Roger?
1: I am an others.
4: Oh, Roger, don't be pompous. Doesn't suit you at all.
1: Doesn't it? That's all right. Well, I'm engaged to Sally.
4: You said that before. I once heard a judge say to you, is that your best point? Is it?
1: It's a very good point, isn't it? A chap who's engaged has no business to go play around with other girls.
4: Not other girls, darling. One other girl.
1: That's worse.
4: But you're not playing around. You're just explaining to me why you insist upon being disbarred.
1: What on earth do you mean? Disbarred? I've done nothing wrong.
4: Haven't you? I thought you once told me that a barrister couldn't refuse a brief unless it was impossible for him to take it, or it was on a subject which he didn't practice. You did tell me that, didn't you, Roger?
1: Do you remember everything I said?
4: Nearly everything. I've got some nicer bits than that. Shall I tell you some of them?
1: Certainly not.
4: I'm sorry you're going to be disbarred, Roger. I really am. You had such a bright future in front of you.
1: But there you go again. Disbarred. It's nonsense.
4: But if you refuse this brief from Uncle Alfred when you could do it, that's against etiquette, isn't it?
1: That depends. What's the case about?
4: Well, it's certainly a subject you know something about. At least you ought to if you're planning to get married. It's a divorce.
1: Your uncle is sending me a divorce case?
4: Yes.
1: Why?
4: Why do you think?
1: Because you asked him to.
4: Oh, darling, why should you think I'd ask him to?
1: Because you want to get your hands on me again.
4: Clever, darling, you know it all. When shall I bring the brief down?
1: You won't bring it down at all.
4: But I'll have to if they ask me to, darling.
1: Look, don't keep calling me darling, that's all over.
4: Is it, darling? It was nice while it lasted, though, wasn't it? I enjoyed every moment of it, every gorgeous, thrilling moment. Didn't you, Roger?
1: Certainly not.
4: Then why did you do it?
1: Politeness.
4: Did you only kiss me out of politeness?
1: All that sort of thing is in the past.
4: Well, nice to have it somewhere, isn't it? And you will take the brief, then?
1: Well, I suppose I'll have to.
4: That's all settled, then. When shall I bring the client down to see you, Roger?
1: Look, my clerk arranges that sort of thing.
4: Aren't we being just a little bit pompous again, Roger? Shouldn't you wait until you're on the bench before you do that, or at least until you become a QC? You, weren't at all pompous when you told me I was the most attractive girl you'd ever met and that I did something to you. Shall we say tomorrow, then? My client's a man, I'm afraid. A Mr. Go Lightly. He's a bit like you, Roger. I should say, like you, as you are today.
1: What do you mean?
4: It's rather difficult to get anything out of him. He's what you call non-communicative. Nobody could say that I was non-communicative, could they, Roger? I communicate things to you when I'm not even speaking. Can you feel me communicating now?
1: No. Yes. Yes, but how do I get?
4: Oh, Roger, that's the nicest thing you've ever said to me. It means you still love me just a little bit.
1: It doesn't. It doesn't. It simply means you're communicating.
4: Darling, I love you too.
1: No, you don't. No, keep up. Go away. Don't. You've communicated enough. Now keep your distance.
4: It's please. All right. I've taken my cardigan off.
1: You think I haven't noticed? Now, Joy, no, please. Look, don't touch me. Look, it's not fair.
4: Well, just one little kiss for old time's sake.
1: No.
4: Yes.
1: No. No.
4: Yes.

0: Come in if you must.
1: Oh.
0: There's me dear fella. Good morning.
1: Good morning, Grimes. Can you spare me a few minutes?
0: No, my dear fella. I can spare you exactly 1.5 minutes.
1: 1.5?
0: Yeah, 90 seconds. Don't sit down, my dear fella. Don't sit down. It's not worth it.
1: Well, look, if you're very busy, Grimes, I can come back later.
0: Won't make any difference. I'd still be busy. I've got a lot of homework, my dear fella. 400-page brief in the Liscard libel case.
1: Oh, that's coming on at last.
0: Lay down for Monday. If you've nothing better to do, you better come into court, my dear fellow. It's a tricky business, very complicated. Might interest you.
1: It certainly would. Mm. I look forward to hearing you. You know how you cope with a...
0: Bless you. Got a cold come in, have you?
1: No, Grimes, I have not.
0: Oh.
1: It's a momentary irritation in the air passage. I've taken steps to ensure that I don't get a cold.
0: Oh, have you indeed, my dear fellow? Personally, I can't stomach as much whiskey as all that.
1: What's whiskey got to do with it?
0: That's the only way, my dear fella. Only way. Oh, half a pint of whiskey with a dash of lemon. 20 seconds, my dear fella.
1: What?
0: You wanted to say something to me. You've got 20 seconds before I get back to the Liscard libel brief.
1: It's just that Mr. Merivale's sending me down a brief, you see. A divorce case.
0: Yes.
1: Can you think of any reason why I should refuse it?
0: Well, why should you want to refuse it, my dear fella? Don't you want the fee?
1: Want it? I need it desperately. But I don't want to have to see Joy again.
0: Ah, the Merivale niece, eh? Been in touch again, has she?
1: Touch is dead right. She's been communicating.
0: Bless you. There's your answer, my dear fellow. If you must refuse the brief, say you're ill, laid low with a severe cold.
1: But I haven't got a cold. I can't have... It wouldn't be honest to pretend, would it?
0: Oh, no, my dear fellow, not honest, no. Time's up. You come in.
2: Excuse me, sir. Mr. Thursby's clients are here. Go lightly and go lightly.
0: Thank you, Eric. Thank you. Now, run along, my dear Thursby, if you insist on being honest. And do your best, my dear fellow. Do your best.
1: Oh, Eric. I'm ready. Send him in.
2: Mr. Merivale would like to see you first, alone.
1: Mr. Merivale?
2: That's right.
1: Not Miss?
2: No, sir.
1: Well, that's something.
2: What's that, sir?
1: Nothing. Show Mr. Merivale in, will you?
2: Mr. Merivale, sir. How are you, my dear Roger?
1: I'm very well, thank you, sir.
3: Yeah, I'm sorry Joy couldn't get down. She's got a bit of a cold. Yeah, I see where she caught it.
1: Nothing of the kind. I haven't got a cold. It's impossible.
3: quite. Well, now, Joy asked me to... Now, wait a moment. I've got it written down here. Ah, yes. Yes, here we are. She asked me to communicate her regards to you.
1: I bet she did. Thank you, sir. I hope you'll soon be better.
3: Any other message, Roger?
1: Well, perhaps you'd better say it was nice to see you the other day. No, scrub that.
3: I beg your pardon?
1: What? Just say I do hope you'll soon be better.
3: Very well, my boy. Now to business. You may be surprised to hear that today I'm here for my sake and not for yours. I believe you've got a great future ahead of you, Roger, and I want to be in on the ground floor.
1: But Joy won't be upstairs, I'm afraid. She's told you I'm engaged, hasn't she?
3: Yes, I know all about that, but this interview is on a strictly business basis. I've come to you on your own merits, surprisingly enough.
1: Oh, that's very flattering, Mr. Merivale. You think I'm not a bad lawyer after all, then?
3: Not such a bad lawyer after all. I very much doubt if you know any law at all.
1: Thank you very much, sir.
3: Yeah, but you couldn't be expected to yet. Now, what you have got, Roger, and it's a very rare thing, perhaps more women have it than men, you've got a feeling for it. You know how to rub a judge up the wrong way so that he feels bound to come down on your side just to show he isn't prejudiced. Now, we've got a difficult client here. When you first meet him, you may think he's deaf and dumb, but he's not. He's just very slow. And if you can get him to give more than his name and address to the court, you'll be lucky. So what it really comes to is this. This is the sort of case where you have to give the evidence, and with luck, you'll be able to get a few yeses or noes out of him.
1: Yeah, but then I'll be asking leading questions, won't I?
3: That's right.
1: But it's not allowed, and the judge will jump on me.
3: Well, let him jump. And when you get up again, ask another leading question.
1: Then he'll jump again.
3: Yeah, quite right. And knock you for six. And when you come back from the boundary, ask another leading question.
1: But I can't do this, Mr. Merivale. It's against the rules.
3: Then you have to find some other way. And that's why I've come to you. As I say, I think you've got an instinct for this sort of thing. Yeah, we'd better have the client in.
1: Well, all right, I'll do my best, Mr. Merivale. Oh, Alec, would you bring in Mr. Golightly, please?
3: I hope you've got plenty of time. It'll take about a quarter of an hour for him to answer your first question. Maybe a little better with the second. It'll probably take about 10 minutes.
2: Mr. Golightly, sir.
3: Mr. Golightly, this is Mr. Thursby, your counsel. This is Mr. Thursby, your counsel. Mr. Golightly, this is Mr. Thursby, your counsel.
4: Yes, I heard you the first time. Mr. Thursby, did you say? Now, is that with an E or I or a U?
1: A U.
4: Are you sure it's not mine?
1: No. Are you?
4: You know, would your father's name have been Thursby?
1: Yes.
4: With an I?
1: No, you.
4: And would you have been coming from Panama?
1: No, from Putney.
4: And your grandfather, now, did he strike with an I?
1: No, you.
4: And your great-grandfather?
1: But they've always been Jews, as far as I can trace them.
4: Now, you swear to that?
1: To the best of my knowledge, information, and belief.
4: Then I'm afraid I've nothing more to say. You...
1: Look, Mr. Grant, there are one or two questions I'd like to ask you. Now, after your wife left you, you say that you met a woman called Martha. Now, what was her surname? What was Martha's surname, Mr. Golightly?
3: Mr. Golightly, Mr. Thursby is asking you what Martha's surname was.
4: Yes, I heard him the first time.
1: Well, would you mind answering, Mr. Golightly?
4: I would.
1: Why?
4: Well, I don't know, and that's a fact. You see, it was dark.
1: It was dark?
4: Yes, it was dark. It was as black as pitch. I couldn't hear a word.
1: You mean surely you couldn't see a thing?
4: No, that neither.
1: All I want to know is what Martha's surname was.
4: Well, I tell you, it was dark. I mean, have you ever made love to a woman in the dark?
3: I don't think you ought to ask Mr. Thursby that sort of question.
4: Well, he's asking me.
1: I wasn't, as a matter of fact. I haven't got as far.
4: Well, you have now. Now, listen, when I make love to a woman in the dark, I don't ask her a surname.
1: You, Mr. Thursby. Please, look, what happened when you put the lights on?
4: Well, I never did.
1: Didn't you want to see her face?
4: Well, sure I wanted to see her face.
1: Then why didn't you put the light on?
4: There was not a light.
1: You mean you were out of doors?
4: Yes, have you never been in a field?
1: Not with Mark.
4: But you don't know her, do you? I mean, you wouldn't even have known a Christian name if I told you.
1: So it was what you might call a passing acquaintance. Now, how long did it last?
4: And you're complaining about the questions I ask you.
1: How long did the acquaintance last?
4: Well, I couldn't rightly say, but it was still dark.
1: And you've never seen her since?
4: Well, how should I know?
1: You mean you never saw her face at all?
4: I told you it was pitch black.
1: Mr. Golightly, I must say it sounds a pretty squalid affair to me.
4: You see, there was the broad heaven above and the rich earth beneath. I mean, would you prefer a back room with a third-class hotel? As a matter of fact, all I did was to recite Shakespeare to her. Martha, I said, look how the floor of heaven is thick inlaid with the patines of rich gold. There's not the...
1: I thought you said it was dark.
4: Well, it was where we were. You see, you sit, Martha, I said, look how the floor of heaven is thick inlaid with patines of rich gold. Rich gold. Yeah, that's as far as I got, I think.
3: Well, Mr. Thursby, if you've nothing further to ask, Mr. Golightly.
1: No, I have several things. Sorry. Yes, I'm terribly sorry. It's irritation. It's not a cold.
4: No.
1: It's not... Yeah, no, it can't be. Or can it?
5: Come in, Minnie Thursby. I could spare you 3.5 minutes this morning. I nearly got through the Liskard libel brief. I could spare you 3.5 minutes, you see. Now then, you better sit down, my dear fella.
6: Grabs.
5: Sit down, my dear fella.
6: I want your help.
5: You will sit down first and tell me what the trouble is.
6: You see...
5: Oh, do sit down, my dear fella. There's a chair just behind you.
6: You see, Grabs.
5: Thursby, my dear fella, do sit down.
6: You see, Grabs, I have got a cold after all.
5: Yes, well, I can hear that. It doesn't prevent you from sitting down, does it?
6: No. It's my eustachian tube. It's blocked and I can't hear a word you say.
5: Never mind, my dear fellow. I don't suppose it's worth hearing anyway.
6: No, I've been caught in a few minutes. What am I to do?
5: In a few minutes? Well, you better go and put your robes on then.
6: What am I to do, Grimes? I haven't heard a word you've said and I shan't be able to hear what anybody else says in the court.
5: Do your best, my dear fellow.
6: How would that help? I can't anyway. It hasn't got buttons on it.
5: What are you talking about?
6: You told me to undo my best.
5: I said, do your best, Mr. Judge.
6: But Grimes, why on earth should I?
5: What? Should you what?
6: Bear you a grudge.
5: Who's the judge?
6: Oh, it's Mr. Justice Whitehorn.
5: You'll drive him round the bend, but he's pretty well there already, so they won't matter much, my dear fella. Off you go. Good luck.
6: Now, Mr. Golightly, turn to his lordship and answer his lordship's question. I didn't hear what it was, by the way, but no doubt you did.
7: I haven't asked any questions yet, Mr. Thursby.
6: What are you waiting for, Mr. Golightly? Answer his lordship's question, Mr.
7: Thursby. I haven't yet asked any questions.
6: I hope the answer was satisfactory, my lord. Thank you, Mr. Golightly, that's all. Now, my lord, on that evidence, I ask your lordship to exercise your lordship's discretion and grant a decree, Dicey.
7: Mr. Thursby, I'm not very happy about exercising discretion.
6: Thank you, my lord, and I ask for costs.
7: I haven't yet granted your client a divorce.
6: Thank you, my lord, with costs. I'm much obliged, my lord.
7: Mr. Thursby, can you hear me?
6: Very well, thank you, my lord. A decree with costs, much obliged, my lord.
7: I didn't say decree with costs. I said I wanted to hear you on a matter of discretion.
6: No, my lord, I'm not in the next case.
7: Mr. Thursby, the next case has not yet been called on. I want to hear you in your case.
6: No, my lord, there's nothing else the petitioner wants. Thank you, my lord.
7: What about discretion?
6: Yes, my lord, it's a discretion case and your lordship exercised it in my favor.
7: I had not yet exercised it in your favor.
6: Thank you very much, my lord.
7: What are you thanking me for, Mr. Thursby?
6: Your lordship's patience in granting my client a decree Dicey with costs.
7: So be it, Mr. Thursby. Decree Dicey with costs.
8: Do you know who that young man is?
9: Yes, his name's Thursby, Roger Thursby.
8: He'll be just the job for that case of mine tomorrow. Know where I can find his clerk?
9: Yes, he's just going out there.
8: Excuse me, are you Mr. Roger Thursby's clerk?
10: Well, that's me, sir.
8: Could Mr. Thursby do a small, undefended divorce for me tomorrow in this court? My firm's name is Morton and Gloucester.
10: Yes, certainly, sir. If his cold doesn't get any worse.
11: Drink up your medicine, Roger.
6: What did you say, Mother?
11: I said I'll put you over my knee and spank you.
6: Oh, thank you, Mother. What would I do without you?
11: Drink it up.
6: I can't.
11: Then I'll have to send for Sally.
6: No, she mustn't know I got a cold.
11: Well, perhaps Joy would come and help me then.
6: Oh, all right, I'll drink it.
11: Good boy.
6: But honestly, half a pint of whiskey.
11: Your great-uncle Stephen swore by it, and he never had a cold in his life.
6: Great-uncle Stephen died of drink.
11: Not until 98. Now, don't make such a fuss, Roger. Drink it up, you'll be better in the morning.
12: Good morning, good morning. Lovely day, Alec.
10: How's the cold, sir?
12: What cold? Never had a cold.
10: Oh, that's good, sir. Because Mr. Grimes would like to see you. And then perhaps you'd have a word with the clients. This is Mr. Thorogood of Morton and Gloucester.
12: Oh, morning, Mr. Thorogood.
8: You can hear perfectly.
12: Of course.
8: Oh, good Lord. Oh, that's Tornish. I'm afraid I only wanted you because the judge couldn't stand any more. You know, I've got a very tricky little case that wants just that sort of treatment. Well, you don't happen to have another deaf barrister in the chambers, do you?
12: I'm afraid not.
8: Oh, tell me where I can find one, then, for God's sake.
12: He was off my club there. Goodbye, Mrs. Thorogood.
6: That's all I'm good for. Nobody wants me when I'm normal.
13: Don't want you, my dear Ben. Of course they do. That's what I come in for. I want you at this very moment. This good libel case now is a brief. Only 400 pages.
12: What?
13: Yeah, you just have a quick look at it, my dear fella. I want you to go into court and hold the fort for me.
12: For me? I couldn't.
13: Oh, yeah, well, I'll be there tomorrow with any luck. No point in going today. Court's cold, my dear fella. I can't hear a word you say. Right,
12: right.
14: In that episode of Brothers in Law, the parts are played as follows. Roger Thursby, Richard Bryars, Grimes, John Vin Jones, Sally, Julia Lockwood, Joy, Bridget Armstrong, Mrs. Thursby, Jean Anderson, Merivale, Dennis Ramsden, Alec, Blake Butler, Mr. Golightly, John Badley, the judge, Manny Wilson, the solicitor's clerk, Martin Friend. Death Aid was written by Henry Cecil and Basil Dawson,

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1: Receiving Charlie Bravo loud and clear. We're going in.
2: 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Oh, bugger! Sorry!
3: We're in the community by Harry Benny and David Ramsden. Episode 6, The Long Goodbye.
4: Mr. Harris, you have a visitor.
5: Thank you, nurse.
6: Thank you, nurse. Hi, Brian. I brought you some magazines.
5: Oh, it's you. Glad you could drag yourself here.
6: But don't start, Brian. Just because I didn't come to the hospital yesterday.
5: I was only admitted yesterday.
6: Yeah, but you were okay, right? You're only here under observation.
5: I am not all right, Claire. I'm frightened, I'm depressed, I'm anxious. I'm feeling lower than I've ever felt in my... Claire?
6: I'm listening.
5: No, you're not. You're reading a magazine.
6: I'm looking at the cover. Do you know how often I get to just sit down and do that?
5: Oh, well, maybe I should get shot more often.
6: And is that what you're going to tell people?
5: Well, yes.
6: Okay.
5: Because that's what happened. I was shot in the head.
6: Fine.
5: What?
6: Well, you weren't really, were you?
5: Yes, I was. A bullet hit my head. QED, I was hit by a bullet in the head.
6: More on than in, though, wasn't it, really? Really? Sort of grazed your temple.
5: I fail to see the distinction.
6: No? Well, put it this way. I think John F. Kennedy might have done.
5: I don't believe you, Claire. How dare you be so pedantic? I've just had a near-death experience.
6: Not that near.
5: You can't stand this, can you, Claire? You hate not being the centre of attention. If it's not about you or your precious job or your precious clients, you're not interested.
6: You're a fine one to lecture me about attention seeking. Brian, don't tell me you haven't been picking at that graze to make it look worse.
5: It's not... It's not a graze, it's a bullet wound.
7: Is everything okay here?
6: Yeah, it's a little bit noisy. Could you put him a bed away from the corridor? Oh, and the water really needs changing in those flowers. And aren't all the seats as uncomfortable as this?
5: She wasn't asking you.
7: I think you should leave now, miss. We can't have Mr. Harris getting too overexcited.
6: That would be a first.
5: I don't feel that good, actually. I think I'll just close my eyes for a while.
6: Oh, stop laying it on, Brian. There's absolutely nothing wrong with you.
7: If you'd like to leave now.
6: Okay, well, I'll be off then, Brian.
5: Yeah, see.
6: Oh, Brian, just one last thing before I go.
5: What?
6: Are you going to eat those grapes?
8: Hello?
5: Hello?
8: Do you see the light, Brian?
5: I see the light.
8: Walk towards the light. Don't be scared.
5: I'm not scared.
8: Do you see me, Brian?
5: I see you.
8: I am to take you to the other side.
5: Bloody told her it was serious.
8: Of course it was serious. Says here you were shot in the head.
5: I was. Look, look here.
8: Where?
5: Here.
8: Where?
5: Here.
8: No, I can't see anything. Move into the light.
5: Now can you see it?
8: Isn't that where your glasses have been?
5: Above there. There. It's a bullet wound.
8: It's a graze. And you've been picking it. Back you go.
5: Hold on a minute.
9: Get the move on, mate. There's a queue forming back here.
8: Yes, come on, Brian. Back you go. Let these people through.
6: Good morning, Ainsworth. Sorry, I'm a little bit late.
10: No problem.
6: Bear with me a minute while I find the police report. Yeah, here we are. Ainsworth, what happened? You were doing so well.
10: I just lost it. That music, I hate it.
6: You hate it enough to get into a fight with a security guard?
10: I barely touched him.
6: You know, when I first heard that the shopping centre was going to play classical music to discourage young people from congregating, I thought that's ridiculous. Young people aren't as predictable as that, I thought. They don't conform to such narrow cultural stereotypes. But you appear to have proved me wrong.
10: I'm sorry.
6: Oh, that's something.
10: But I couldn't help myself. There are so many good versions of Mozart's Requiem. Why'd they pick von Krakatoa's totally lackluster 1976 Deutsche Grammophon recording? It's minging!
11: Well, Brian, that is incredible. You actually walked up to the gates of the afterlife and talked to death?
5: Well, I don't know, Simon, but it felt so real. I can't honestly say if it actually happened or if it was a dream.
11: And what did death look like?
5: Ken Dodd.
11: I think it was probably a dream.
5: In a way, it doesn't matter. It's just made me reevaluate my whole life. I feel like I've been given a second chance. A chance to be the person I've always wanted to be rather than the person I've agreed to be.
11: Does he still have his diddy, man? What's that all about?
5: That's to give up your lunchtime, Simon.
11: Any excuse to get away from that school? How long have you been signed off for?
5: A month.
11: You lucky swine. I could handle a month of walking around the park.
5: If only it was as simple as that. Tell me, Simon, do you know what bipolar is?
11: Of course. It's one of those Michael Palin travel programs.
5: Not even close. It's a medical condition which involves drastic mood swings and is particularly prevalent among people who have suffered head injuries.
11: That's terrible. Who suffered a head injury?
5: Me! I was shot in the head.
11: Sorry, I keep forgetting.
6: Cheerio then, Ainsworth. You leave it with me and you try and keep your nose clean.
10: I will.
12: He was brought up in Stockton-on-Tees.
6: Oh, no.
12: But his mother's French, so they take their holidays at Grandma's in Brittany, which Grandma left in a will. So, fingers crossed, he'll invite me there for summer.
13: Right.
12: Not that I'm taking anything for granted. It's early days, but he's so loving and kind. And you can't fake that kind of thing, can you?
13: Right.
12: And although he hasn't actually said much about our relationship, physically he's very demonstrative. And it does make a pleasant change to come home to a cuddle.
13: Right.
12: Sometimes it's a bit more than a cuddle, if you know what I mean. And last night, I'm through the door and I've hardly got my coat off before he started.
13: You'll excuse me, Helen. I've just got to pop in here.
12: That's the cleaning cupboard.
13: I don't care.
12: It's Irene.
14: Oh, hell.
12: Irene, no, don't run away. Irene! Irene! Claire? Is that you?
14: Yes. I jumped in here when I heard Helen coming.
13: Honestly, since she started going out with the water cooler man, Helen is almost as boring as Ray.
15: Hello, Megan.
13: Oh, hi, Ray.
15: Look, while I have your undivided attention in the cleaning cupboard, Troy and I need to know numbers. Will you be coming to our civil partnership?
14: I'd love to. There's a question mark over Brian. He's been a little bit moody recently, but I will definitely be there.
15: Oh, good, because I'll need a couple of ushers. Show the guests to their seats, that kind of a thing.
13: Oh, it would be an honour.
14: Why not?
15: Okay, well, Claire, you show Irene to her seat. Megan, you show Helen hers. Then they can do the same for you.
14: Right, some intimate gathering, then.
15: That's right, yeah.
14: Who's coming from Troy's side?
15: Nobody. He only invited his father, and he said no.
13: Oh, I do adore a wedding. You know, our old Presbyterian minister in Invernookie said that sodomy is the path to hell, but I think it's lovely.
5: Thing is, Simon, that since my near-death experience, I'm looking at everything in a different way. The world appears totally different.
11: Right.
5: Like this park. You know, I've seen trees before, but I've never really seen trees.
11: Right.
5: Not just the trees, the grass, the sky, the clouds.
11: Right.
5: Look at them. All different, yet all the same. Clouds. Wow.
11: Right. Can I stop you there, Brian? This is getting really boring. I think what you may have forgotten is that I am quintessentially a very shallow person whose fields of interest stop way short of the metaphysical. I am more your birds and football kind of chap. And to be honest, I'm not that fussed about football. Now, I'll always be here for you when you want to whine about your girlfriend. That's what mates are for. But I'm afraid that's about as huggy-feely as I'm prepared to go.
5: Well, I was actually about to start whining, honest.
11: Okay, off you go.
5: Look, Claire doesn't recognise this new me at all. And I'm not prepared to live in her shadow. I need a change of direction. Maybe give up teaching. Become a full-time writer. I refuse to throw my life away like, well, like that poor sod on the park bench there. Look at him. Friendless, helpless, no pride, no self-respect, no shoes even. The only hope he's got is that bottle of cheap sherry. Headmaster?
14: Now, I'm not criticising you, Megan. I'm just saying you should be perhaps a little bit more cautious in your use of language.
13: But, Claire, it's a phrase in common usage. What's wrong with seeing the elephant in the room?
14: Yeah, well, you see, normally nothing. But this was a meeting of the Obesity Support Network.
13: Well, that reminds me. Two more chairs, but they're dust today. I must get on to maintenance.
12: Oh, Claire, I took a call from Brian. He wanted me to remind you that you've got an appointment this evening. Can you ring him?
14: Oh, he'll have to wait. I'm busy. Besides, he's really milking this one. The number of times I must have had post-traumatic stress myself and just had to carry on.
15: Has Brian ever considered any alternative treatments?
14: By alternative, I take it you mean unproven.
15: Now, you can be as cynical as you like, but I know that stuff works. Troy has introduced me to the most wonderful Reiki healer. Now, I don't mind telling you, Hermione has worked miracles with me.
14: I don't think so. Brian has got a bit of a thing about being touched at the moment.
15: Yes.

0: calls with me.
1: I don't think so. Brian has got a bit of a thing about being touched at the moment.
0: Yes, but Reiki's not about touch. It's about healing energy, and Hermione's got it in spades. I mean, she doesn't even have to be in the room to heal. In fact, last month, Hermione gave me an extensive course of treatment while she was on holiday in Mexico. The time difference meant she had to work night rates, which was double time, but it was worth it. Shall I go and fetch her card?
1: No, I think we'll leave it, Ray.
2: I'm interested, Ray.
0: Oh, terrific. It's in my coat. I'll be back in a second.
2: No fool like an old fool, eh? I'm worried about Ray. You mark my words. Toy boy Troy is going to part Ray from his inheritance and then dump him.
3: I thought of the perfect wedding present for Troy. A shovel to help him with his gold digging.
4: I don't think we should rush to judgment. Nobody's met Troy.
5: We're just concerned on Ray's behalf.
3: Exactly. If anyone should be spending his money, it should be us, his friends.
4: Who's to say it's not love? Okay, so Ray's boring, his personal hygiene's appalling, he can't find his mouth when he eats, he dresses like a tramp, smells of eggs...
3: And has over £1 million burning a hole in his pocket.
4: Is it that much? Damn it, why are all the best men gay?
1: Being proud, Megan, but do you know what Ray told me? That Troy's father is refusing to attend his own son's civil partnership. Can you imagine how devastating that is going to be for the poor lad, whatever his motives may be for marrying Ray? Well, I'm sorry, team, but the love that once dared not speak its name must be shouted from the tallest buildings, and I, for one, will be there to lend my voice, but possibly leaving a little bit early because I want to be back home in time for X Factor.
2: Claire has a point. We should support same-sex marriages.
1: Okay, Irene, we all know you're a lesbian now. Don't bang on.
6: It's not just the fact that Claire won't talk to me, it's the fact that she refuses to even acknowledge my pain. I'm in a very vulnerable place at the moment, and she's not there for me. As for our relationship, well, to be honest, I don't even think she's taking these couple counselling sessions seriously.
7: Well, Brian, that's a very serious allegation that you're making, and it requires a response. So, Claire, are you taking these counselling sessions seriously?
1: Yes, I am. I just don't know how he can say that. I'm here, aren't I?
7: Not physically. The truth is, I wouldn't normally conduct a session over the speakerphone, but Brian's need to communicate seemed very urgent.
1: Look, I had to work late. I had no choice. But I didn't cancel, though, did I? Besides, businesses make conference calls like this all the time.
7: So, Brian, Claire insists that she's fully committed.
1: I am, fully.
4: Hi, Claire.
1: Oh, hi. Hi, Megan. I thought you'd gone home.
4: Oh, I had, but I can't find my mobile anywhere. I was hoping I'd left it on my desk, but no such luck.
1: No, I've not seen it. I'm sorry.
7: Claire.
4: I'm lost without it.
1: Tariff, is it? Or pay-as-you-go?
4: Tariff, so they'll replace it, but, you know, it's the inconvenience.
7: Claire.
1: You should thank heavens for small mercies. Barry and drug and alcohol bought one of those new iPhones. He lost it the second day. He was so gutted.
4: Oh, I don't blame him. They're brilliant.
7: Claire.
4: Can you get the telly on them?
1: I think you can. They seem to do most things.
4: Anyway, I'll see you later at Ray's Bash.
1: Yeah, I'll see you there, Megan. Bye.
4: Bye.
7: Claire.
1: Yeah, all right. I'm listening. Okay, has everybody got a glass of champagne?
8: Yes.
1: So here's to Ray, wishing our friend and our colleague the very best of luck at his wedding on Saturday. Excuse me. Oh, forget it, Cindy Bryan. Again. We need to talk. I'm so turning this off.
0: Well, thanks, everybody, for the send-off. Now, I think I'd better inform you that there's been a change of venue. It's no longer the Rose and Crown.
4: Where is it?
0: Woburn Abbey.
2: I thought it was going to be an intimate little wedding.
0: Well, it was, but suddenly Troy decided he wanted to invite his body pop class. And if he invited them, he had to ask everyone at the kickboxing club and so on and so forth. And suddenly the room above the pub wasn't good enough for Troy. It had to be a stately home, £15,000. For catering, £20,000, champagne reception, £2,000, and I'm not going to tell you how much it's costing to get Bronski Beat to reform.
2: How are we going to get to Woburn Abbey?
0: Stretch limousine, £1,000 a day, fuel extra at 25p a mile. Troy's insisted we hire a fleet of them, pink ones.
1: That's an absolute fortune.
0: I know, that's what I tell Troy.
2: What does Troy say?
0: That I know the cost of everything and the value of nothing.
3: Wild?
0: Wild, I'm bloody furious. Is it a crime to be cautious with money? Oh, I'm sorry, Claire. Sorry, this is a bit insensitive. Here I am going on about...

0: my problems when your relationship is in such a terrible crisis.
1: Crisis?
0: Megan told us how the intense pressure of trying to conceive has led to the total loss of your libido and impotence in Brian.
2: Sorry, Claire, I've just slipped out.
1: Yeah, well, for your information, and you know, anyone else's that you care to tell, Megan, Brian and I have been working through those issues.
0: Anyway, here are your invitations, handcrafted by a professional calligrapher, £5 a word. Claire and guest.
1: Thank you, Ray.
0: Irene and guest.
2: What a beautiful.
0: Helen and guest.
3: Lovely.
0: And Megan.
2: Hang on, where's my and guest?
0: Oh, sorry, Megan, I knew you wouldn't have anyone to bring and I had to start making economies somewhere.
2: No offence taken, Ray. I'm perfectly happy with my single woman status. Now, if you'll excuse me, everyone, there's somewhere I have to be.
0: Goodbye.
1: Bye, Megan.
4: Oh, Ray, what's this at the bottom of the invitation about dress code?
0: Well, Troy wants a literary theme with everybody dressed up as characters from his favourite novel, The Barchester Chronicles.
3: Never heard of it.
0: It's an enormous trollop.
3: How very appropriate.
2: My first thought was that I'd left it in my other purse, but I checked there, no luck. And then I remembered I'd used it in the cab coming home and I put it in my coat pocket, which is something that I never do because the pockets are very shallow. I called the cab company, but they weren't interested, which is when I realised that my mobile phone was gone forever.
5: Well, thank you for sharing that with us, Megan. And we understand your distress. But this is a bereavement support group.
2: I know.
5: For bereaved people who've lost people, not phones.
2: It's not just the phone, it's the address book in it.
5: Megan, why are you here? It's not about your phone, is it?
2: No.
5: Would you like to share your reason with the group?
2: I need a date for a wedding on Saturday and this struck me as a brilliant place to meet single people.
5: I see.
2: If this isn't an insensitive question, how long has your wife been dead?
5: I think we'd like you to leave now, Megan.
2: Okay.
0: 9 o'clock, I told everybody 9 o'clock. Where is she?
1: Calm down, Ray, she'll be here. It's not like Megan to be late.
0: We might hit traffic, the car might break down. Anything could go wrong between here and Woburn Abbey.
2: Hey, everyone, sorry I'm late. It took forever to lace myself into the bodice and then I couldn't bend over to put the 5 sets of petticoats on. Are you all changing into your costumes when we get there?
1: You forgot to tell her, didn't you, Ray?
0: I've had a lot on my mind, okay?
1: Okay, all right, everyone's here. Let's all get into the car.
2: No, we can't, not yet. Simon's not arrived.
6: Simon? My ex-husband, Simon?
2: I was a bit desperate.
4: Did you tell him he'd be travelling with me and my new boyfriend?
2: No.
4: Excellent.
7: Hi, everyone. Sorry I'm late. Do you think I got these breeches on the wrong way round? It's just, they haven't got any flies.
1: If you could take a seat on the left, Mr. and Mrs. Henderson, thank you.
4: But did he look jealous? I mean, I was snogging Dennis for a full 2 hours on the back seat of that car. My face has gone numb.
1: Dennis? Dennis, is that his name?
4: Yes.
1: Dennis the waterman?
4: Yes. I know. I wish I'd never asked. So, I mean, was he frowning? Was he angry? Did he look sad?
1: Who?
4: Simon.
1: Oh, Helen, I don't know. A name, please?
8: Moss.
1: On the right, please, Mr. Moss.
9: You're doing a fine job there, Claire.
1: Thank you. Irene, if you could sit on the right.
9: Are you feeling better, Claire?
1: I'm fine. Yeah, it was just a bit of car sickness.
9: But we hadn't even set off.
1: Just go and sit on the right, will you, Irene?
4: I mean, I know he was talking to Megan the whole journey, but he must have looked over at some point.
8: Claire, I really have to talk
1: to you. Go back to your seat, Brian.
8: But Claire...
4: Sit! I mean, Simon's not going to be interested in Megan, is he?
1: Ray, what are you doing? Go sit down.
0: I can't. I just keep finding new things to worry about.
1: What is it now?
0: I think Troy's ring might be too small.
1: Ray, everything is going to be fine. Just compose yourself. Try and look lovely for when Troy arrives.
0: I'll sit down.
1: Yeah, I think that's best.
10: Hi.
1: Hi, Simon. Hi, Megan.
4: So it's Simon on the left, Megan on the right. Thank you. Bye. Don't look at me like that, Claire.
1: Hello. And your name is?
11: Devere.
1: Mr. Devere. How wonderful. You must be Troy's father.
11: No.
1: Grandfather.
11: Wrong again.
1: Right. I think you're going to have to help me out here.
5: I'm Troy.
4: Bloody hell.
10: Ray, come here and have a kiss. It was a beautiful ceremony.
0: Oh, thanks, Claire.
1: Ray, why didn't you ever mention that Troy was so, so distinguished?
0: Isn't he just the most gorgeous 72-year-old going?
1: Or that he's the Earl of Harefield.
0: Because Troy hates it so much. But as I said to him, you're going to have to use your real name and title in the ceremony.
1: Or that he's absolutely loaded.
0: I just didn't want anyone thinking I was a gold digger. You know how people talk.
1: Don't I just? Well, I'm sure that you're going to be very happy together.
0: If I can curb his extravagances. I just can't stand seeing money wasted. Oh, no, look, this is so embarrassing. Troy, you promised you wouldn't take off your shirt and do one-armed press-ups. Troy!
1: Yeah, you get on that, Ray.
11: There. I think it's important we talk.
1: Brian, I thought you weren't supposed to be drinking on your medication.
11: I just want to talk to you.
1: Well, this is talking, isn't it?
11: No, no, it's not. It's just words. We have to talk.
1: Go on, then. Talk.
11: I need to know.
1: Need to know what?
11: I need to know
4: it. Claire, can I have a word?
1: Of course you can, Helen. What is it?
11: You still love me.
4: It's the water cooler, man.
1: Yes, and aren't you a lucky girl?
4: Oh, don't I know it? Young, handsome, fit, virile, anything I've left out? Oh, yes. Dull as ditch water.
1: No.
4: It's so boring. Oh, God help me, Claire. My brain is being turned to sponge.
1: So what were you thinking of doing?
4: Loading him off on Megan. Shall I try and get them together?
1: I don't know, Helen. She seems to be getting on quite well with Simon.
7: Go on, Megan. Have another glass of champagne.
2: I'm fine, thanks. This'll keep me going.
7: It's a wedding, for goodness sake. Let your hair down. Or are you not a drinker?
2: Oh, yes, but not as you'd recognise. You see, Simon, my parents introduced me to drink as a child. I was allowed a drop of wine and water at dinner. It was their way of demystifying it. And they instilled in me a mature and responsible attitude towards alcohol that remains to this day. A bloody killjoys.
7: I've got some toot, if you fancy some.
2: Not half.
0: Thank you. I'd like to thank you all for coming to this, our special day. Sadly, Troy's father wasn't able to make it, but he sent a card. It says, "Sorry I couldn't be there for you, son, but I booked the skiing holiday months ago." It has been the most wonderful day of our lives and worth every single penny. Apart from the ice sculpture of Michelangelo's David, which Troy insisted upon having delivered to our place and then left by the radiator. But we all make mistakes. Rarely as costly as that. Well, £1,500 for what has become, after all, a big stain on the carpet. The new carpet. Anyway, rather than have a load of fusty speeches, Troy and I thought that we would throw it open to you, our lovely guests, to have your say. So if anybody feels like standing up and sharing their thoughts, their best wishes or memories, the floor is open. Anything at all there. Funny stories, reminiscences, nothing too embarrassing, please. Observations, it doesn't have to be a speech, just something, anything, come along, don't be shy. It's not as if you haven't had enough to drink of our champagne. £30 a bottle. Ah, gentleman at the back. Yeah. Going to the toilet, fine, it's just on the left through the doors. You? Okay, a sentence, a pithy sentence, or a few words. Who's got a few words to a toast? Who has a hand has gone up? Ladies and gentlemen, it's Brian! Brian Harris, Claire's partner. Give him a big round of applause. Yeah, and can somebody help him up?
11: Yes, sorry, I'm sure I speak on behalf of everyone here when I say what a lovely day it's been.
0: Well, thank you very much, Brian, for starting the ball rolling. So, who's next?
11: Actually, Ray, while I'm here, I'd like to take this opportunity to talk to Claire. I've been trying all week, but she is totally closed to any communication.
0: Could you not do this later?
11: No! Because she never listens.
1: Brian, this is not the time or the place. This is Ray and Troy's wedding. And you know what? A magnificent wedding it has been.
12: How about a toast for the caterers?
1: The caterers!
13: Shut up! I haven't finished. I have been with you for 12 years, Claire. And in all that time, I've had to struggle to make myself heard. But I have to talk to you, Claire, and if that means hijacking a wedding reception, then so be it. Listen to me. For once. I no longer want to be with you, Claire. I can no longer put up with your selfish, opinionated, critical, judgmental, and totally undermining behaviour. I will not be ignored and overlooked anymore. I will not stand aside while you lavish time and attention on your precious clients. I've had a near-death experience. And that has made me re-evaluate my whole life. And I've discovered that, yes, it does have value. I have value. Things you are completely incapable of appreciating, which is why I say again, I no longer want to be with you, Claire. Said it.
12: Okay, if we can get back to the wedding, me and Troy...
1: I have something to say.
12: I thought you probably would.
1: Brian, I'm pregnant.
12: Brilliant.
14: You have been listening to Claire in the Community by Harry Venning and David Ramsden. Starring Sally Phillips, Nina Conti, Gemma Craven, Alex Lowe, Richard Lumsden, Ellen Thomas and Andrew Wincott. With Anna Bengo, Ben Onwukwe and Lloyd Thomas. The producer was Katie Tyrrell.
15: Another collar with city dirt?
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17: Even on city dirt?
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18: Oh, come in, Smithers. 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
19: No, sir. 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
18: 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Thank you.
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0: 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Moist. It's good for you. Like it?
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5: A life of bliss. Being the biography of Bachelor Bliss, with Brenda Bruce as his married sister Anne, Colin Gordon as brother-in-law Tony, Muriel Pavlo as girlfriend Tina, and George Cole as the young man himself, David Alexander Bliss. How does Bliss's shyness affect his social life? Fascinated by my encounters with him, I sought him out at a cocktail party a couple of nights ago.
6: Sorry, didn't catch the last bit. Does a party like this increase the possibility of me what?
5: Becoming tense and muddled and therefore offending somebody.
6: Decreases it.
5: Sorry, I didn't catch that.
6: Decreases the possibility of me offending anybody.
5: Oh, why?
6: Because at a party like this, nobody hears a blind word you say.
5: Perhaps we could go out into the hall and have a chat.
6: Yes, righto. Actually, I was looking round for Alison Waterhouse to say that the interesting selection of guests is a great tribute to her as a hostess.
5: You're really enjoying yourself, then?
6: No, but my girlfriend works on a magazine, and Alison Waterhouse is her editor.
5: What, then, David, is your honest opinion of cocktail parties?
6: You know, I'm glad you asked me that, because I'd say they're civilization's answer to the weird tribal rites of savages. I mean, look round that room. What do you see? A mass of people hiding their real selves behind masks of artificiality, wearing grotesque fixed smiles and chanting shrill, meaningless incantations, with all the experienced partygoers leading the chant, like so many witch doctors. I say, who'd have thought I could work up that on orange juice? Honestly, though, I can't stand these sort of parties. And if Alison Waterhouse wasn't my girlfriend's boss, he wouldn't be able to see me.
5: Shh, behind you.
6: Hmm? Oh, gosh. Oh, there you are, Miss Waterhouse. I was just looking for you, to compliment you on your behind. No, to compliment you on just being able to stand, on your party. And if I may say so, the interesting selection of savages is a tribute to your powers as a witch. No, the interesting panel of doctors.
5: As I crept away, he was still trying to explain what it was he meant. Back to the present, and over to his brother-in-law's garden for the diplomat.
6: Yes, I know. It's your ball, isn't it? Ready? Right. There it goes. Well, down there, look. Come on.
7: Down here. Look.
6: Come on.
7: Behind this bush. This one.
6: There you are. That wasn't too difficult, was it? Now then, I'll throw it again. And this time you run and fetch it. What is it?
7: What?
6: Do you hear something? What? What, here, against the fence? Well, it's probably a little field mouse or something. Yeah, hey, what the dickens is... What's going on?
8: David, coffee shop.
9: Hello, what on earth do you think you're doing?
6: I was standing by the fence when somebody next door showered me with weeds and leaves and stuff.
8: Oh, so that's it. I thought perhaps you were playing soldiers.
6: Soldiers?
8: Yeah, you couldn't be better camouflage. Let a recruiting sergeant catch sight of you looking like that, and you'll be used to sue us before you can say Private Bliss. That's got most of it off. Come on.
9: Oh, a lovely crisp morning. Then comes that elegantly Saturday morning. Go on, in you go.
6: Yeah, but you don't seem to understand what happened.
10: What happened when? Your coffee's there, darling. This is yours, David.
6: Oh, thanks, Anne.
10: Oh, yes, I like that. Grip it between your teeth, and you're all set for a Spanish flamenco.
6: What?
10: You've got a tulip behind your ear.
11: Gosh, I have.
12: Well, it's dead, though.
13: Yes, but from your point of view, in keeping.
12: How? Huh?
13: Dead from the neck up.
12: But you still don't seem to realize somebody next door tipped about a barrel load of weeds and stuff over the fence into your garden.
9: Probably old Henry Leggett himself.
12: Well, that's all you've got to say.
10: Of course, we haven't told you about us and the Leggetts, have we?
9: It's war, you know. Total war.
12: But you were terribly friendly with them before I went abroad.
9: I know, but hostilities broke out about, how long ago?
10: We haven't spoken to them for nearly a year.
9: Yeah, I don't mind admitting I've chucked a weed or two over into their garden before now.
10: Yes, and they've only got themselves to blame.
9: Definitely.
12: Well, why? Well, what did it all start over?
9: What did it start over? What sort of thing?
10: Well, it started because, can't for the life of me remember what it was now, but I know it was their fault.
12: Well, how can you possibly know it was when you don't even remember whatever it was?
10: Because whatever it was wasn't the sort of thing that we'd do. Was it, Tony?
13: I wouldn't dream of it.
10: But it was exactly what you would expect from the Leggetts.
13: Yeah, typical.
10: So there you are. We just had to stop speaking to them.
13: Naturally, you can't go on speaking to people who do whatever it was they did.
10: I know, and it wasn't the first time they'd done it, either. Whatever it was.
9: Ever since then, of course, a state of war and a series of border incidents.
12: Honestly, I'm surprised at you two, really I am. You know, if you think about it, it goes much deeper than your little local fracas. I mean, if next-door neighbours can't get on without being at each other's throats, how can we expect neighbouring countries not to fight each other? But, I mean, after all, neighbours are people. People make up countries. Countries the world. So, you see, in a way, the fact that you can't coexist with the Leggetts holds out precious little hope for the United Nations, or, for that matter, for world peace.
9: Darling, you didn't slip anything into his coffee, did you?
10: No, I only wish I could say I had.
12: No, but seriously.
9: Before you go any further, Olan, let me make it clear that I've never had time to take my seat at the United Nations. And nor, as far as I know, has Anne.
10: No, well, to be honest, I did set out to go once, only I got held up at the supermarket.
12: Okay, pull my leg as much as you like. All right, so you're only tossing weeds over into the enemy lines. But couldn't it just as easily be hand grenades?
9: Yes, and I wish you'd get hold of a couple for me. I could use them to blast old Henry's Russian vine to blazes.
12: What Russian vine?
9: At the bottom of our garden. That's Henry's Russian vine. Forced its way under the fence and took root there over a year or so ago. Oh, by the way, that reminds me. Did you see that science fiction play on telly the other night where a form of vegetable life started taking over the country, twining its giant tendrils around everything in sight, cars, houses, the lot, crashing them to pieces?
12: Yes.
9: Well, I don't want to worry you, but old Henry's vines had me by the leg a couple of times.
12: Well, I must admit, it is a bit thick.
10: And it's growing thicker and thicker all the time. It's dead spooky. Oh, good heavens, where's Psyche? Ah, thank goodness, there you are. I thought for one awful moment.
12: Oh, don't be silly, Psyche. Come on, get out of the waste paper basket. Anne was only joking.
10: Well, of course I was. Whatever did all that mean?
12: Some people have a twisted sense of humor.
9: Not half as twisted as old Henry's vine.
10: I suppose there's nothing sinister about it being Russian.
9: No, outer space had been nearer the mark. Let's face it, Henry's himself got all the pedantic characteristics of a robot.
10: The complete 9-to-5 suburban Dalek.
9: I leave house at 8:05. Press the ice state. Catch the...
10: Careful, you'll set the Secretary General off again.
12: Either me or Psyche. Oh, for goodness sake, come on, out of the waste paper basket. Tony was joking.
10: That time.
12: Unrepeatable. It makes it a bit tricky for me, you know. Julian's a pal of mine. I wanted to know when he was going to be around.
9: Julian who? Oh, old Henry's son, you mean. He's not around much now. Landed a good job up in London.
12: I know. He wrote to me saying he'd moved up there. He's quite clever.
10: He must have been to get away from Charlotte. As a mother, she has all the makings of a Russian vine.
9: A perfect match for Henry. He's a bit of a creeper.
12: Charlotte seems to be coming out of it best. She's only had the makings of a Russian vine.
10: Yes, but I haven't even started yet. She's stuck up. Wears the trousers.
9: Oh, yes, she wears the trousers all right. Henry's not allowed in through the front door till he's taken off his shoes. I arrive home at 6:08, precisely. Take off, shoe.
10: Yes, but Charlotte's house proud to the point of mania. Walk into their sitting room and you feel you've suddenly been transported to the Ideal Home exhibition. Then the whole house never looks lived in.
9: I know, but as we've already pointed out, it may not be in a human sense.
12: Psyche, get out of there. It's just a joke. Well, now, if nobody has any objections, I'm going to pop round next door and find out when Julian's likely to be coming down. Would you mind?
9: Mind if you pop round next door? No, good heavens. I've got nothing against Henry. In fact, I'm quite fond of the old devil.
10: Well, I've certainly got nothing against Charlotte.
12: You could both have fooled me. I suppose you wouldn't be prepared to bury the hatchet.
9: Hello, he is hoping to be euthumed. Yes, you are. Of course we wouldn't. Ask him round for a drink one evening, if you like.
12: Okay, I'll do that.
9: Tell Henry to give me a tinkle and we'll fix it up.
12: I'll pop round straight away before you change your mind.
9: I know, then, but don't forget to take your shoes off at the front door. It's not only a Japanese custom.
10: No, it's Charlotte's, too. Oh, and euthumed. Don't be surprised if you get a rather chilly reception.
12: Well, that's obvious, isn't it? All part of the Cold War. Hello, Mrs. Leggett.
14: Good gracious.
12: I thought you'd be surprised to see me.
14: Well, I must confess I am, in the circumstances. You'd better come inside, David. It's rather chilly.
12: Yeah, I know. It is rather a cold war today. No, it is rather a cold reception. Cold day, but a warm reception. And jolly nice and warm in your...
14: What are you doing exactly?
12: Well, taking my shoes off.
14: Is that customary?
12: Oh, gosh, oh, I'm sorry and absent-minded. Only I thought perhaps you were Japanese. I thought you'd like me to take my shoes off in case they were Russian. They're muddy.
14: Your years abroad don't appear to have changed you at all. Shall we go into the front room?
12: Oh, after you, Mrs. Leggett. And how are you keeping after all this time?
14: I'm very well, thank you.
12: Oh, jolly good. And how's Mr. Dalek?
14: Dalek?
12: The delectable smell of furniture polish in this room. Is Mr. Ideal at home? Are you your husband at home?
14: Yes, he'll be in a moment. I take it there's a reason for your visit, David.
12: Oh, well, yes. I was wondering when Julian's likely to be down.
14: Well, I'm afraid he never lets us know until the last moment. He's a naughty boy in that way.
12: Well, you must be jolly proud of him, though. I mean, landing such a wonderful job.
14: I was none too happy about Julian moving up to London to live at first.
12: Well, it's only natural when a son leaves home. I think every vine feels the same.
14: Fine.
12: No, thanks, I don't drink.
14: You said every vine feels the same.
12: Yes, I bet they would to me. The few I've tasted certainly have.
14: No, you don't understand.
15: I say, did you say we had it? Good gracious.
12: Hello, Mr. Leggett. Nice to see you again after all this time.
15: Yeah, not nice to see you. Do you know, it's so long since we saw you, I quite forgotten your name.
12: Euthant. You. You think you've got a bad memory, but I bet mine's worse. I'm David.
15: Yes, I do realize now.
14: David wanted to know when Julian would be down, but as I explained, we really can't say it because...
12: Yes, but that's not my only reason for popping in. Tony wondered if you and Mr. Leggett would like to come round for a drink one evening.
15: What? Tony Fellows?
12: The next door, yes. My brother-in-law.
15: I must confess, I find that quite extraordinary, considering...
12: Yes, I know all about that, but Anne and Tony feel it's high time you buried the hatchet.
15: I venture to suggest it might be better if Tony dug it up... and set to work on that fir tree of theirs.
12: What fir tree?
15: The one with branches overhanging our garden, which I believe, in the strictest sense, is illegal. But doubtless Tony would say that I was being characteristically pedantic.
12: Oh, I'm sure he wouldn't say anything of the sort.
15: Very diplomatic of you.
12: No, it is not a question of being diplomatic. I'm quite sure Tony wouldn't dream of describing you as pedantic, let alone as a robot. I mean, as for the fir tree, you could discuss that when you came round.
15: Doubtless I could. But as a matter of interest, how did the robot come up?
12: I leave house at 8:05 precisely. Oh, gosh, what am I doing?
15: Leaving, I trust.
12: No, wait a second. I made a mess of it, I know, but the fact is that Anne and Tony genuinely want to be friends again. And, you know, if you think about it, it goes much deeper than a little local feud between neighbours. I mean, if you can't manage to coexist, how can we expect it from neighbouring planets? And, I mean, neighbouring countries. After all, people are only neighbours. Neighbours only Martians. People make up countries. Countries the world. But I honestly believe each and every one of us should do our best to live together in outer space. In utter peace.
15: Charlotte, have you by any chance given him a glass of your Aunt Lucille's elderberry wine?
12: Yeah, no, but your wife was kind enough to offer me one.
14: I did no such thing. You were talking about Julian. And you said something about every wine feeling... every vine tasting... Oh, never mind, it's not important.
12: No, but it's important to me to know whether I can tell Anne and Tony you'll come round for a drink.
15: Well, there's no other way of getting rid of you. Yes.
12: Oh, gosh, that's wonderful. Tony said if you'd like to give him a tinkle, you can fix it all up.
15: Forgive my saying so, but I really feel it's up to him to give me a tinkle.
12: Well, I can't see it makes much difference one way or the other.
15: Then it follows he won't object to telephoning me.
12: Well, no, of course he won't. I'll get him to ring you the moment I get back. I'd better be getting back now. Goodbye, Mrs. Leggett. I might try a sip of your Aunt Lucille's wine next time, if you're kind enough to offer it to me again.
15: I'll take you to the door.
12: Oh, thanks.
16: Bye.
12: Believe it or not, I've negotiated a peace.
10: You don't mean to tell me that Charlotte and Henry have agreed to come round one evening?
12: Yes, I do.
9: Then I take my hat off to you, old lad. How you managed to persuade them, I just wouldn't know.
12: No, and if you'd been there, you'd still have been none the wiser. But they've accepted, all right.
9: Splendid. So old Henry's going to give me a tinkle and fix up wet.
12: Well, no, he wondered if you mind giving him a tinkle.
9: But why can't the old devil give me a ring, for goodness sake?
12: Well, does it really make any difference, one way or the other?
9: Well, not as far as I'm concerned.
12: I knew you'd take it like that.
9: So what's his objection in ringing me?
12: Well, he hasn't got any objection, only... Well, it's a small point, surely.
9: As small as Henry is minded.
12: All right, so perhaps he is, but I can't believe it's worth going on with the feud for the sake of a phone call. Why, come to that, Anne could call over the fence to Charlotte.
10: Yes, and I will. Gladly.
12: Well, that's the solution, then.
10: Providing she calls first.
12: I'm surprised that you two really are.
10: Now, don't start that again. We've invited them round, and you must see that the next move is up to them.
12: Well, I don't know about that, but I do know I'm beginning to feel sorry for the Secretary General.
10: I must go and consult my shopping list. Not that I ever remember to write anything down on it.
12: I say, Tony, I've got an idea. When would it be convenient for you to have them here?
9: Oh, I don't know. Tomorrow evening would be okay for us.
12: Time?
9: Around six, where?
12: That's the next move. I'll act as an intermediary. Dash round there now and ask them if that's okay by them.
9: You are taking your role of peacemaker seriously. Okay, well, lad, off you go. You have my blessing.
12: Oh, thanks, Tony.
9: Oh, my dear chap. Now, David, in lieu of an olive branch, you might take along a dozen or so yards of that Russian vine.
15: Tomorrow evening about six, yes, David. I think that would suit us admirably.
12: Oh, wonderful.
15: So perhaps you'll be good enough to ask Tony to give me a tinkle to confirm it.
9: Well, I hellas like.
12: Well, I admit it was petty of him, Tony, but honestly, is that any excuse for you reacting in the same way?
10: It's all right, I'll go. I'm on my way out to the shops anyway. Won't be long.
12: You know, it's funny. As far as I was concerned, it all began as a joke. And now bringing you and the Leggetts together is fast becoming a challenge.
9: In that case, the next move is up to you.
12: Well, I suppose it is, in a way. I'm blurred if I can think of one, though.
9: If I may suggest.
12: By all means.
9: A wad of cotton wool soaked in chloroform, then carry them round here.
12: It may come to that. Joking apart, I mean, it ought to be possible to work out some way of...
16: Hello, darling.
12: Oh, hello, Tina. I'd completely forgotten you were coming round.
16: Oh, it's nice to feel wanted. Hello, Tony.
9: Hello there. Now, I'd hate you to think it was just an excuse to leave you two together, but by a strange coincidence, I do have something to do in the garage. See you before you go.
16: Yes, all right. Well, darling?
12: No, fine, thanks. You?
16: Oh, no, not again. It's getting to be a habit.
12: What?
16: Every time we meet, you've got something else on your mind.
12: Well, I haven't got anything else on my mind now.
16: Sure.
12: Positive.
16: Well, then, isn't the next move yours?
12: Well, yes. I'm just trying to work it out.
16: How about a little show of affection?
12: Well, that's easy enough to say, but you've got to get them together first.
16: How about us getting together?
12: Well, no point in dragging you into it. You don't even know them.
16: No, but I know when I'm beaten. Know what's on your mind, too.
12: You do?
16: Yes, Mr. Secretary General. Anne filled me in.
12: Well, don't you think it's incredible there should be a deadlock over a silly thing like who phones who?
16: Not really. Happens all the time. We've got to solve the problem of how to bring the two sides together. And the quicker we solve it, the sooner I get kissed. So let's put our heads together.
12: Yes, close together. To correct the omission, darling.
16: And so, to the problem.
12: Problem? What problem?
16: Old Uncle Tom Cobbley next door is insisting on protocol, right?
12: Old Henry Leggett, yes. And Tony's determined he's not going to be the one to phone. So?
16: So, we need a face-saver. Question is, what sort of... Of course, I know. Remember one night before I'd met Tony, I asked you about him and you impersonated him for me. Where was it now?
12: Well, in the coffee bar on the high street.
16: That's it, yes. And you sounded exactly like him.
12: Oh, I don't know. I wouldn't have said it was that good.
16: I would. So, you see, Tony doesn't have to phone.
17: This channel is currently offline for essential maintenance and will be back as soon as possible. Please check back soon.
16: Impersonated Tony.
12: Well, yes, I said I did.
16: And I said, so he won't have to phone. You can stand in for him.
12: Yes, I know, darling, but I promise you it just wouldn't work. Tony ringing him personally is the... Oh, gosh, I see what you mean.
16: I knew you would in time. Only the length surprised me.
12: I say, that is an idea. I'm sure my impersonation of Tony is good enough.
16: Let's hear it again.
12: All right, let me think. Before you go any further, old lad, I've never had any time to take my seat at the United Nations. Bless your heart, of course he won't mind. I've got nothing against the old devil. Okay, old lad, off you go. You have my blessing, my dear chap. How's that?
16: It could have been him.
12: Honestly?
16: How long is it since he last spoke to Uncle Tom Cobbley?
12: Well, I haven't spoken for nearly a year.
16: Now, given a fair wind and over the phone, it'll pass.
12: Do you think it's worth doing, or is it, well, just a touch of the Don Quixote's, tilting at windmills?
16: I'd go ahead and tilt.
12: I'll look up the number.
16: Risk of Tony walking in unexpectedly?
12: Negligible. Once he starts tinkering about with the... Vale 3015. Once Tony starts tinkering about with the car, nothing gets him out of the garage except the booming of a large dinner gong. And only about the third time, even then.
16: They have a dinner gong?
12: No, but Anne's pretty impressive when she's got a meal ready. Number's ringing out.
16: Now, don't get tense. Just relax. Remember, you're Tony. Keep the impersonation up and the call as short as...
18: Henry Leggett.
12: Oh, hello, old uncle. Tony Quixote here.
18: No?
12: Don Cobbley and all. But, Tony Confucius.
18: You must have got the wrong number.
12: No. Wrong name, actually, old lad. Something else on my mind. It's me, old lad. Tony Fellows.
18: What? Next door?
12: Next door, yes. My brother-in-law. David's brother-in-law. He mumbled something about confirming tomorrow night, so I decided to tilt you up. To give you a quick windmill. A quick tinkle, old lad. Around six, okay for you?
18: Quite convenient, yes, and much appreciated.
12: My dear chap.
18: I take it it's a private get-together?
12: Oh, yes, just Anne and I and you and Charlotte.
18: And David, I presume?
12: Oh, yes, I'll be there too. You will.
18: Will what?
12: Hold on, old lad. He will what?
16: No, you got it all mixed up. You said I'll be there when you should have said David.
12: Oh, right. Hello, old lad. Apparently I said Tina will be there when I should have said David.
16: Oh, Noddy.
18: Who's Tina?
12: My girlfriend, Noddy.
18: I beg your pardon?
12: Joking, old lad, joking.
18: I appreciate you pulling my leg about the girlfriend.
12: On the contrary, she's real enough.
16: Columbus.
18: Oh, yes, I'm sure she is, but I wouldn't advise inviting her along tomorrow evening.
12: Oh, bless your own heart. Why ever not?
18: Oh, Anne might conceivably disapprove.
12: Oh, why on earth should she disapprove of me asking my... Oh, gosh, I see what you mean. I meant David will probably bring his girlfriend along. Sorry, old lad. Distracted. I got young Alexander tugging at my trousers to go and play with him.
18: Ah, that will explain it. I hope you'll take this in the spirit.

0: meant, but for the past few minutes, you've sounded exactly like your brother-in-law.
1: I say, really? Well, that is a compliment.
0: You're pleased at the thought of sounding like David?
1: Oh, gosh, oh, I see. You meant like me. Well, like him. You couldn't pay anybody a worse insult. But you're right, old lad. Alexander, you know. Tugging at my trousers. Better ring off now. See you tomorrow night, old lad.
0: At about 6 o'clock, yes. Regards to the wife, and your gesture in phoning me, much appreciated.
1: Ah, my dear chap. Cheerio, Henry. Regards to Mrs. Face. That letter to the wife. Sorry, distracted again. Must go now. Girlfriend, you know. Just tug my trousers off. Tina. Alexander. Sounding like David again, eh? Goodbye, Henry.
0: Bye, Tony.
1: Ooh, I'm sweating like a bull.
2: I'd lend you a tissue, but I'm mopping up myself.
3: I've stood outside this door like a mug for a full minute, coughing discreetly, then realized you were on the phone. Seen my tobacco pouch anywhere?
1: Oh, yes, it's here, look. Yeah, guess what, Tony? That was old Henry.
4: What? Next door?
1: Yes, and he wanted to speak to you. Decided to waive protocol and to ring up and say they'd love to come tomorrow.
4: Well, why didn't you give me a shout?
1: Well, I didn't think you wanted to be interrupted.
2: And, to be honest, neither did we.
3: Oh, that's a cue for an exit if ever I heard one. See you both later.
2: Oh, I do believe we got away with it.
1: Oh, you're right. The battle's over. This is a moment for rejoicing.
2: Except that there's a snag.
1: What?
2: If, when he's round here tomorrow night, old Henry should again thank Tony for phoning him.
1: Oh, good heavens, yes. What a horrifying thought. And I can only think of two things that are likely to stop me worrying about it.
2: Oh, what?
1: A wad of cotton wool soaked in chloroform. Or kissing you, darling. Oh, gosh. You know something? It could be chloroform. I say, Anne, I've never seen such a selection of sandwiches and snacks. And all done so decoratively, too.
5: Are you suggesting that I did it just because Charlotte and Henry are coming round?
1: No, of course not.
5: Well, you're quite wrong, I did. I gave the room an extra polish, too. I know what Charlotte's like. Look, these have got a sort of prawn mayonnaise filling. See what you think of them.
1: Psyche! Yes, delicious. Now, I'll try one.
5: Oh, good heavens, that'll be them.
6: Okay, I'll go.
1: Just five, too. More likely to be Tina. You're forgetting about Henry.
5: How do you mean?
1: Invited round for drinks at 6 o'clock. Arrive at...
3: Here you go.
2: Hello.
1: Oh, hello, darling.
5: Tony, you come with me. I want you to put some sticks in the sausages. David and Tina can put the glasses out.
2: Well, darling, peace talks are about to commence.
1: Yes, you're right. In, 4 minutes from now, the warring factions will at last meet round the table. Strange, you know, but I feel quite nervous.
2: Not so strange. Don't forget, there's still the possibility of old Henry Watsit thanking Tony for phoning him yesterday.
1: No, I hadn't forgotten it, but not for want of trying. Still, there's only one answer. I'll have to... Oh, hello, that must be them. My watch must be slow. Yes, there's only one answer for me to station myself beside Henry and Tony all evening and steer them off the subject. We'll both cling to them like...
3: How are you, old man?
7: Oh, yes, thank you.
3: You do the introduction, David, while I pour one of my blockbuster cocktails.
1: No, Mr. Leggett, my girlfriend, Tina Holliday.
2: Hello.
7: How do you do? As a matter of fact, Mr. Fellows mentioned we might have the pleasure of meeting you.
3: I mentioned it?
7: Yes, you remember.
1: Bridge roll with corn syrup, Mr. Leggett.
7: I'll have one of each, if I may.
5: In here, Charlotte.
1: Oh, hello, Mrs. Leggett. Oh, meet my girlfriend, Tina Holliday.
2: Hello. Pleased to meet you.
3: Where would you like to sit, Charlotte? On the sofa? A cocktail?
5: That sounds lovely. I've got to pop up and put Alexander's light out, so would you look after Charlotte for me, Tina?
2: Yes, of course.
3: Now then, Henry, where were we? Ah, yes, you said something about me mentioning Tina would be here.
7: Yes, that's right.
1: Oh, something on a stick, Mr. Leggett.
7: Well, no, central.
3: You were saying, Henry, I mentioned...
1: Here you are, Tony. You can have the sausage.
3: Thanks. But you know, you've got nothing yourself, old lad. Here, have a sandwich and one of these bridge roll concoctions, too. And you must have a sausage on a stick yourself.
1: Oh, both hands full, huh?
3: Never mind, I'll pop one in your mouth. There. Oh, I may as well make it two while I'm about it. There.
7: So
3: why not a hat trick? There you are. Now then, Henry, sorry to go on about it, but I must clear up the mystery. When did I mention Tina might be here? David, you know better than to speak with your mouth full, not to mention interrupting Henry. When I rang to what?
7: To invite us round officially.
3: Oh, yes, of course. Do you know, I'd completely forgotten I'd phoned you.
7: Well, I can't say I'm surprised. You weren't at all yourself, as I made clear at the time.
3: Oh, why? Why, what did you say?
7: Well, to be honest, that you sounded exactly...
8: Well, do write that picture, Mr.
3: Come now, David. Still speaking with your mouth full?
1: No. It's empty now.
3: Oh, well, never mind. We'll soon put that right. Let's see. Is that plate of sausages still about you? Yes, yes, right. Here we go. One.
1: Sorry.
3: Two. Three. I know. Let's try for the jackpot. Four. Five. Six. There. Now then, Henry. You were saying?
7: Well, that you sounded exactly like...
5: I'm terribly sorry, but Alexander heard Henry and Charlotte arrive and he wants them to go up and say goodnight.
7: Oh, delighted.
5: I'm so sorry to bother you, but you know what they're like at this age.
7: Apologize. Oh, delighted.
5: Oh, and darling, would you be an angel and take the pasties out of the oven for me?
3: Right. Your lucky night, David. But for Anne, Henry might have finished the sentence.
2: Might have finished the sentence. Never mind. Forget I asked. I'm far more interested in the problem in hand.
1: Which one?
2: How are you going to finish those sausages? Hello, darling.
1: Hello, Tina. Come along in.
2: First thing I want to know is, was a peace treaty finally signed last night?
1: Yes, definitely. Anne told me all about it when I got back from taking you home. Tony's agreed to lop off the overhanging branches and Henry to plant his legs in another part of the garden. plant his vine. So there you are. The war's over and I'm completely free to... Oh, here, let me help you off with your coat. Completely free to concentrate all my hostility on you. To concentrate on helping you to take everything off. And I do give you my full attention.
2: Dizzy at the thought.
1: Oh, hello. Some man must be following you.
7: David. Just the man I wanted.
1: Oh, hello, Mr. Leggett.
7: Look, Julian's appeared out of the blue and we want you to come round.
1: Oh, that's jolly nice of you, only, I've got Tina here.
7: Then you must both come round. No, I won't take no for an answer. We're having a little celebration. I expect you both round in about, 5 minutes? So long now, see you then. Goodbye.
1: You know something, darling?
2: What?
1: I resign as Secretary General.
6: That was A Life of Bliss, with George Cole as David Bliss, Brenda Bruce as Anne Fellows, Colin Gordon as Tony Fellows, and Muriel Pavlow as Tina Holliday, impersonations by Psyche and Percy Edwards. Henry and Charlotte Leggett were played by Jeffrey Sumner and Rose Hill. A Life of Bliss is written by Godfrey Harrison and produced by John Browell.
8: The big red letters stand for the Jell-O family. 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
9: Yum, yum, yum.
8: Jell-O duck. The Elka pudding. 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

0: I suppose I better start by saying that for people that don't know, there is a reason I said shepherd.
1: Yes.
0: It's not just a bit of whimsy.
1: No, I am a shepherd.
0: You are a shepherd, aren't you?
1: Yeah.
0: It's a genuine, honestly, it's a genuine pleasure.

0: to interview, because I am from that generation of comedians where you were, I don't want to make you feel old, but you were very much an influence in getting me involved in comedy. Your era of the early 1980s alternative comedy was what sort of got me into it. And so, in a way, I've waited 30 years.
1: How old were you when you were watching The Young Ones, then?
0: I would have been about 14.
1: Oh, perfect material.
0: But what actually sickens me a bit is that I think of myself as a child, and you were a fully formed man. And now I'm sitting next to you, I think, oh
1: I
0: God.
1: Still look younger than you.
0: I wanted you to turn up with a big grey beard and go, tell me, old wise man. But we look about the same age, don't we? Which is,
1: yes, I'm sort of...
0: It's not a compliment to you, I look really old. But what... Obviously, one of the questions is, for me, if I, you know, being influenced by that, what do you get influenced by? Because it... In a way, you lot sort of started the sort of what we call, for want of a better word, alternative comedy.
1: It's weird, isn't it, the way it's called that? When Rick and I first started doing what we do, it was called Lunchtime Theatre. We used to do it in the Band on the Wall in Manchester.
0: Really?
1: It's much the same sort of stuff.
0: So when would you say alternative got tagged as a phrase?
1: I think it was a man called Tony Allen who sort of gave it
0: the
1: that
0: godfather
1: name.
0: Of alternative
1: the godfather
0: comedy.
1: Of... alternative comedy.
0: I'm sure there's not... I don't know how many people will know listening to this who Tony Allen is, but he's a real character, isn't he?
1: Yeah. Is he still going? The Governor?
0: I've seen I've worked
1: cooking
0: with Tony.
1: Cooking with gas tonight.
0: Yeah. Yeah. He did this great line at the end of a gig once. He went, thanks for reminding me why I don't bother doing this anymore.
1: I mean, there was a lot of agitprop in the stuff going on. When we got to London, there was a lot of people pretending to change the world through comedy. And, of course, after about 3 or 4 years of alternative comedy, Maggie Thatcher came into power. So it really worked.
0: You were in training, ready for Thatcher.
1: Yeah.
0: So there wasn't a specific... Because when
1: I was a kid at school, we used to watch the Pythons. Pythons were huge. When I was a very small kid, I lived abroad because my dad was in the army. And I remember getting a book of Goon Show scripts and learning them off by heart. So I never heard any of it because my dad didn't like a silly comedy. He was very much like the Graham Garden character. Too silly. Except in a Bradford accent. So I had this kind of weird upbringing where I had to catch up very quickly when I came back to Britain. It's weird because there were a load of other stuff that I remember being influenced by. Strangely, Bob Monkhouse and Rolf Harris were very important because... because Bob Monkhouse used to have that show on Sundays showing old black and white comedy, Stan and Ollie and stuff. And Rolf, of course, had Cartoon Time, which was huge for things like the Roadrunner cartoons.
0: Of course, yeah.
1: Which Rick and I mean, basically, we've tried to be human Roadrunner cartoons ever since.
0: Are you the coyote or the
1: Roadrunner? Well, we kind of share that. Yeah. Mm-hmm. But I'd like to stand on a piano while someone cut the rope, wouldn't you? I think that'd
0: be
1: very funny.
0: We'll end the interview like that, if you like.
1: Yeah.
0: So you started, obviously, your comedy career, I suppose, at Manchester University, didn't you?
1: Yeah, we kind of got to uni and...
0: You say we, was this you and Rick together?
1: Yeah, because we didn't go together, but we arrived there together.
0: You met there?
1: We met there.
0: Can you remember that first meeting?
1: I remember the first day,
0: did
1: yes. He got off the bus in front of me and he had very long hair and took out a fag and put it, number six, and put it very ostentatiously in his mouth and put it up and kind of flicked his hair in an appallingly kind of arrogant way.
0: I
1: followed him all the way to the department.
0: Did you think, do you know what, I'd like to smash him in the face with a cricket bat? And then you thought, hang on.
1: Yeah, I did actually. So you... But at uni, everyone was very serious.
0: What was the course?
1: Drama.
0: It was drama.
1: The Dossers course. But there were a lot of people taking it very, very, very seriously, and they were forming agitprop theatre companies called Inner Threat and things like that. I'm not lying, they did a nude version of Edward II in a cage. I still don't know what it meant.
0: Too silly. Had you turned up a sort of virgin before? Have you ever performed at this point when you've gone to university?
1: Yeah, I'd done a load of stuff at school.
0: What kind of things? Like just school plays, that sort of thing?
1: I remember doing an actual gag.
0: Did you?
1: First gag I ever remember inventing. It was during the time when Budgie Seed was advertised on television.
0: The major brand?
1: Trill.
0: Yes.
1: Well, there was a strap line of the advert was, Trill helps your budgies bounce with energy. And I remember at the end of term kind of shenanigans in the house, kind of getting a tennis ball and making it look like a budgie and feeding it some Trill and throwing it at the floor and it bounced. and it got a kind of polite laugh like that.
0: Did it? So you went, so you're at Manchester, you meet Rick, and,
1: Well, we kind of inveigled our way into the Comedy Store, and went down quite well, which was, you know, nice.
0: And of course, for the people that are listening to this that have been to the Comedy Store, it was a little bit different in the early 80s, wasn't
1: it? It was fantastic.
0: It was a strip joint, wasn't it?
1: Yeah. We used to go up in this little lift that only held four people at a time and be welcomed with a pair of enormous breasts.
0: How is it actually sale?
1: It's fantastic. And because we were kind of young and quite middle class, you'd stand there at the sort of topless bar and never mention them, of course.
0: Can you remember the first gig at the Comedy Store?
1: Yeah, we were doing our kind of Dangerous Brothers routine by then. Well, it's hard to say this yourself. We were good. You know, we knew what we were doing, and we were funny, and we made people laugh. I can't think now how we did it, because we never had any jokes. In fact, we've never had any jokes. We're not really gag writers. We used to work on kind of adrenaline and trying to whip people up into hysteria by shouting at each other and hitting each other. You know.
0: But was it very much in a reaction to what was on at the time? Were you saying, I've had enough of this? We want to do something.
1: I remember when we finished uni and we thought we could, you know, there was something between us that we should carry on doing. We looked at all the Batley varieties and all those kind of working men's clubs, which was
0: massive in the 70s.
1: The circuit that existed, and there was a comedian show on telly with all the kind of dicky bows.
0: And what did you think of that, watching that at the time?
1: It was kind of unpleasant, kind of racist, misogynistic nonsense, most of it.
0: Yeah. But it also had its bad sides, didn't it?
1: Yeah. I mean, they were very skillful at it. There's no doubt in the talent of someone like Bernard Manning.
0: Yeah.
1: I think he's a really talented comedian. But his subject matter didn't appeal.
0: Yeah, it's true.
1: And that's what people in those clubs wanted.
0: So you're obviously watching that going, this isn't my cup of tea and let's do something different.
1: Yeah. Well, because you had the Pythons as a kind of reference, you kind of knew there was something else.
0: See, this is why I'm fascinated, because in the early 70s, you did have the Pythons.
1: Mm.
0: But it took a while before that sort of grew into what was known as alternative comedy, because in the meantime, it was the comedians and it was the...
1: I met Chubby Brown once, because we used to tour the same kind of circuits. So I went and had dinner with him, and we had a talk about why he'd never been on telly, which is basically because he says very, very rude words all the time. And I've listened to his stuff on tape, and I think half of Chubby Brown's stuff is genius. But it's kind of tinged with this other stuff. Mm. You can't have gags about black people being inferior. It's just, you just can't.
0: Yeah,
1: it's
0: and
1: just
0: I'm,
1: not.
0: I'm always fascinated by what makes them tick. Because I started off, I was a blue coat at Pontins, and I used to introduce a lot of what we'd call old school mainstream comedians. And it was the classic thing that Frank Skinner often talks about, which was when Frank did a working men's club.
1: Yeah.
0: He talked about sex, and they got him off stage.
1: Yeah.
0: And he apologised, said, I'm so sorry about that man. He'll never be booked again. Anyway, two Pakistanis going to chip shop. It was that mentality of the rules were different. Do you see what I mean? And I always wonder, are those people different, or is it the world they were brought up on? Had Bernard Manning gone to Manchester University and then turned up at the Comedy Store in 1980, and you in the late 60s at the Embassy Club in Manchester?
1: I don't know, because you had Eric and Ernie at the same time, didn't you?
0: Yeah.
1: And you had Tommy Cooper. And
0: these are
1: brilliant comedians of the same kind of era.
0: Yeah.
1: Who didn't have to do any of that, and they were much funnier, actually. So, no.
0: So.
1: Nice to get a one-word answer.
0: Now, I read recently that you said that most modern comedy is crap.
1: Hmm.
0: Now, before we even start this conversation, you won't be insulting me, because I am not modern. Is that a misquote, or would you say that as...
1: I've probably said something similar to that.
0: And do you stand
1: by it? It's not that I really think that's completely true.
0: You've got yes written all over your face.
1: I'll try and explain myself in a slightly better way. I think stand-up is very hard to watch. There was a time when there used to be a kind of variety act approach to these things, where stand-ups would come on and they'd do 10, 15 minutes... And then you'd get, you know, the Peruvian nose flautist, and then you'd get a juggler, and then you'd get another comic, then you'd get a singer. And that, when I watch, I don't go very often anymore, but when I used to go and watch a stand-up, and he'd go on for an hour, have a break, and then come on and do another hour, I was left furious with a kind of lack of tension. You know, there was no dynamic to it, no drive to it. I don't understand

0: But forgetting for a second the length of time.
1: Yeah.
0: The quantity.
1: Is it funny?
0: The quality. Do you think it's...
1: I find them, most stand-ups, quite similar.
0: Yeah, I think that's
1: the And I wonder why they can't be more different and why it's become like it is. When you see those kind of shows that have a few stand-ups in a row, they kind of look as if they're dealing with the same subject matter in more or less the same way.
0: Yeah.
1: They all pace up and down the stage. They all flick the mic lead. They all do the same kind of actions. They're all wearing a suit.
0: Yeah, I know what you mean. I've only been doing comedy for, I don't know, 15 years, but I've noticed a difference in that small time. And I've seen, I don't know if you must have spotted this if you were in the early days of alternative comedy, but the success factor has overpowered the comedy factor. You'll often hear comedians being jealous of other comedians about how many seats they've sold, rather than jealous because they're funnier than them.
1: Yeah.
0: Success has become, you'll often see Listener, the most powerful people in British comedy. Yeah. Not the funniest people anymore, yeah. The most powerful. I'm never on the list.
1: Well, I like your show, and I'm not saying that just because you're standing in front of me.
0: Oh, thank you very much.
1: But I like your show, and I like Miranda's show, and I like Harry Hill, and I like Bill Bailey. But there is all your shows are quite different. You know, they're all, I mean, I like traditional sitcom.
0: When you say traditional, do you mean studio audience?
1: Yeah, I think, it's not that I don't like things that don't have a laugh track, but I think it's braver if you tell jokes in front of some people, and they tell you whether it's funny or not, you know.
2: Son, you're preaching to the converted.
0: No, but it's true, I completely agree, and for me it's the comedy-drama thing. It used to be called comedy-drama.
1: They call things comedies that don't, which are just interesting.
0: Yeah.
1: Yeah, they're not really funny, are
0: whimsical.
1: They? Yeah.
2: Yeah. Bloody Ricky Gervais.
3: I never said his name.
0: Do you watch your own stuff?
1: Not a lot.
0: Do
1: you?
0: Do. Oh, God, yeah.
1: Do you?
0: I'm constantly nudging my wife.
1: What, your old
0: wake
1: stuff?
0: Well, not my old stuff.
1: You watch the new stuff. You sit at home as a sad boy watching your old tapes.
0: Oh, no.
1: Like Rick.
0: Well, occasionally. So did you say like Rick? Is Rick a big fan of watching... I've never met him, but he strikes me as... I bet he'd watch it, wouldn't he?
1: I think he has on occasion.
0: Because yeah. I also read that you said comedians are very, very competitive people, and to the point where they find it hard to watch other comedy because they want to be the best.
1: Yeah. I think we were guilty of that when we were younger. I don't feel like that anymore. I think we were unspeakably arrogant and kind of probably very unpleasant to be with. You know... Because there was a weird thing that happened when we first started, when Channel 4 was being born, and they were obviously hungry for content, and they approached us, and we said yes. And the BBC got nervous at the same time, said, well, we've got to have some of that as well. So we got the comic strip and the young ones went out, I think, almost in the same week. So we kind of sewed it up, and we just thought we were the kings of the world of comedy.
0: I remember that night. I remember Channel 4 start. It was the first night of Channel 4,
1: yeah,
0: wasn't it?
1: Yeah.
0: Was it the first night?
1: It was the first Five Go Mad in Dorset.
0: Because I remember looking at it and hearing about Channel 4 and hearing how utterly revolutionary and anarchic it was going to be. And the first show on was Countdown. It was. Yeah. And I sat there thinking, please tell me it gets more anarchic than this. And I honestly remember saying to my mum, and look what's on later on, a thing about the Famous Five. I was absolutely crestfallen. But then I watched it and yeah. I remember watching it thinking, Countdown wasn't as bad as I thought. No, but it was absolutely brilliant, and it was true. You know, it was, you invaded television, didn't you? Because there was very little comedy on television.
1: Was that true though? I'm not sure if that is true. I'm sure there was a lot. There was still Terry and June on the telly and stuff like that. Oh, you meant comedy? But every year has its stars, doesn't it? Every year it has its good programmes.
0: Yeah, whether it's true or not true, there is a perception that modern comedy can be traced back to the early 80s. And I'm sure you'd be the first to say, well, hang on, it goes back a lot further than that. Of course it does, but...
1: I remember sitting in an airport in Dublin or something, and I was with someone from a book company, we were publishing a book, and Spike Milligan was sitting over there with some other... He's got a minder as well. And I said to my minder, that's Spike Milligan. I'd really like to say hello, but I'm just too embarrassed to go and see him. So he went over to his minder, and the deal was fixed. I could go and say hello to Spike. So we sat and had a very embarrassing kind of 3-minute conversation. And I said, have you ever seen any of my shows? And he said,
0: you didn't open with that.
1: No. This is after a while.
0: All right.
1: I'd said enough about his shows by then.
0: All right.
1: He said, I know about them. But, see, the thing is, I,

0: can't watch comedy because I know all the jokes.
1: That's both profound and very sad, isn't it?
0: Yeah. I didn't know whether to be insulted or think he was a genius.
1: Do you know what I'd have said?
0: What?
1: I'd have said, knock, knock.
2: Who's there?
1: And then I'd have gone, finish that off yourself, smarter.
2: That's very good.
1: Of course I wouldn't. What I'd have actually said was, thank you, Mr. Milligan, and walk away.
0: Sheepishly.
1: Yeah.
0: That's what I did.
1: Yeah.
0: Are you competitive?
1: Well, I'm...
0: Who's your main competition?
1: Who's your nemesis? Tell me yours first.
0: Well, I suppose we haven't really got a nemesis, because we've stopped.
1: Who was your nemesis?
0: We were always very jealous of Vic and Bob.
1: Were you?
0: Yeah.
1: Ooh, again.
0: And we thought they nicked our stuff.
1: Scandal.
0: Well, no, I mean, Bob was very kind enough to say that they did use the frying pan. It's not the way we're the first... It's not the way the first people to have ever hit each other with frying pans, but they embellished it by making it slightly bigger. I always hated the way it wobbled. Their giant frying pan. It wasn't a real one, you see.
1: I love the idea of you feeling like you own the frying pan. That's a great idea.
0: Yeah.
1: I love the idea of walking down the road and looking into people's kitchens going,
0: we invented that.
1: I did the frying pan
0: for you. Yeah.
1: But it's difficult, I suppose, because... Well, but Vic and Bob were after you, weren't they?
0: They were
1: a lot later than you, so...
0: Yeah, but they were very cool, and we'd kind of lost our cool by then.
1: Well, that's another subject, of course, cool in comedy, because I have a bugbear about that. Because you were cool, of course.
0: I think Rick was, because he was very attractive. Because we were a kind of partnership for a very long time throughout our kind of university career and all that.
1: You know. And were you single in them days?
0: Yeah, and he was always the one who'd get the girls.
1: Really?
0: And I would get them 2 or 3 weeks later.
2: I don't mean it that way, you foul thinking people.
0: Well, I mean, they would come to me crying, saying, where is he? He hasn't rung me.
1: Did you like that? Were you trying to set the world on fire and be anarchic, or did you just want women?
0: We just wanted to have fun.
1: Yeah.
0: We wanted to drink a lot.
1: Did you drink a lot?
0: We did drink a lot.
1: Do you like drinking?
0: Well, we thought we drank a lot. We probably didn't, by today's standards. But, you know, we'd drink 4 pints of lager and be pretty well gone.
1: Before you went on stage? You couldn't do
0: No, just as a night out.
1: Oh, right. I thought you were... Because you couldn't do your act drunk, could you?
0: Well, actually, we used to.
1: Did you? Have you ever been seriously injured?
0: Not seriously. Been to hospital a few times. But with mostly kind of just to stitch up your eyebrows. It's usually from the live show, actually.
1: Are we talking, like, from fellow performers or the audience?
0: Yeah, from Rick.
1: Was he more of a hitter than you?
0: No, I got him back a few times.
1: Really?
0: Yeah. The thing about doing it live was it was always... In the studio, you could play with camera angles and miss quite widely.
1: Of course,
0: still
1: but live,
0: really
1: yeah.
0: But live, we had to get it quite close.
1: That's not nice.
0: And sometimes, you know, things have been said in the bus during the day. And oops, the aluminium jug has hit you in the nose.
1: Going back to the sort of modern comedy thing, which I'm still fascinated by, do you look at it and think, with modern tastes and decency standards, if The Young Ones was written now, would you think it'd get on? I mean, did you get a lot of problems?
0: One of my daughters is a comedian. She's in a group, six females in a group.
1: You're holding up five fingers, don't you?
0: I was holding up this thumb.
1: You're holding up the thumb.
0: It was over there.
1: Yeah, yeah. You obviously think one of them's not very funny. You don't count them.
0: But so I kind of have a little insight into how hard it is to start. But actually, when I think about it, it's not any harder than it was for us, I don't think.
1: And you're going
0: and it's really good fun. That's what I remember as well, is it just being really exciting when you're at that level.
1: Yeah.
0: And you're just trying to see what's around and find another gig and
1: that,
0: do this.
1: That'll all change.
0: Well, yeah, it does.
1: It's true, isn't it?
0: It's horrible. You get to a position where the second series of anything, it's like a difficult second album, isn't it? You get to this where you've got to defend it.
1: Yeah.
0: I mean, I remember the first series of The Young Ones going out, all the critics actually hated it.
1: Did they?
0: Yeah.
1: I just assumed it landed and everyone loved it.
0: It got something like 1.5 million viewers. It was very poorly watched. And it was people like you in kind of school grounds that kind of kept repeating it and made parents listen to it. And it snowballed from the playground onwards. And we got a second series. And all the critics said, well, of course, it's not as good as the first one. You know. And you've got to defend a position once you've had some success. And it just lasts like that forever. You know, it's the British way, isn't it? It's just unpleasant.
1: But in terms of the taste, was it easy to get stuff on that? Were you battling it all the time with the BBC, or were they saying, yeah, do what you want?
0: No, the BBC, when we made a pilot of The Young Ones, which was mostly written by Ben Elton, and he they made it, and some executives looked at it, and they didn't understand it. And Ben had to write an essay. It was actually called an essay. Can you write as an essay saying why it's funny? Did he write it? I must ask. Yeah, he did.
1: Oh, I'd love to see that essay.
0: I'd love to see that. I must.
3: When he takes the cricket bat and hits him in the face.
0: Yeah.
3: And the blood squirts out.
0: Yeah.
1: But it is definitely hard.
0: I think it's always hard, isn't it? I think
1: it's got harder. Everyone,
0: I don't know if that's really true. Every generation that has ever made programmes always says, this is the hardest time to make television. I remember when we were making it, we got the young ones, we got a letter from Bill Oddie.
1: I like this anecdote already.
0: Yeah. And it was a weird, because we'd never met him or anything, and it's just saying he'd seen the first series and really liked it and everything. And then, I can't remember the exact wording, but it was a kind of caveat about, don't let them grind you down, and you'll get stabbed in the back eventually, just watch out.
1: Brilliant.
0: It was a weird kind of thing. I feel like writing that to everyone who writes programmes now, because it's true, I mean, they do. But that's always been the way, I think.
1: I'd love to get a letter off you like that.
0: Say.
1: That would be great. So, there is, I mean, again, just reading my research notes before this interview, reading that you've officially said that you've quit comedy. Is that true?
0: Well, I think people would like me to say that.
1: Well, I don't want that.
0: I haven't really quit.
1: I want to do this reunion with Rick Mail that we haven't talked about yet.
0: Well, we've still got a plan to do that in about 10 or 15 years. We've got an idea for a sitcom that every time we meet, we talk about.
1: What is it?
0: It just kind of keeps us going. It's two old gits in a old people's home hitting each other with colostomy bags. Zimmer frames.
1: You're not literally going to call it the old ones, are you? See, maybe I'm just... Because I have such affection for the young ones. I really want that to happen. Why can't you all do the old age pensioner version with the same characters?
0: I think it would just be monumentally disappointing.
1: Of course it would be, but that's not the point. I'm a comedian, I want it to be. So we did say at the beginning, of course, that there was a reason about the introducing you as a shepherd, because you are in the Bad Shepherds.
0: I've always kind of dabbled with bits of music, so I wrote Bad News and things like that, and Bad News went out as a band, and we had a band before that called Bad Weather, which was a hippie band. And then I've sort of dallied with the Bonzos. So I've always kind of had this kind of hankering.
1: What do you play?
0: I play the mandolin. I've always played things with strings.
1: Are you the lead singer as well?
0: I am, yes.
1: How would you define the music?
0: We're a folk band that chooses our repertoire from the late 70s and early 80s. Of punk and new wave music.
1: So it's folk versions of punk?
0: Yeah.
1: Isn't that a bit of a clash of styles?
0: It's like the Pogues, but in reverse. The Pogues did folk songs in a punk style, and we'd do it the other way around.
1: And you've got your own teeth?
0: Yeah.
1: I assume they're your own teeth.
0: I did a couple of promos for the Pogues and directed them, and they tell me a story about when they first tried to break America. Remember the first cover, which had the seven of them on, and showing us like that with his teeth missing? And it came back from America with them all filled in.
1: Perfect teeth. So it's very much, this is it now. This is the music is dictating your life.
0: I think my career, I don't know about yours, has just been a kind of series of vaguely happy accidents. And this is an accident that's happening at the minute, and I shall follow it through till the ambulance comes.
1: Because you actually went out and bought a farm. It just sort of said, I've had enough of this, I'm going out, getting out. Did you have the moment of, I've just had enough of showbiz, I want to be a farmer?
0: There's a kind of moment where you think, is it worth flogging yourself to try and get a laugh, you know? Do you really... Is that what life's all about, you know?
1: Yes.
0: Well, I think you'll come to it in about 10 years.
1: Get
0: you
1: the
0: think,
1: farm.
0: Oh, I'm stuck. You know, do I have to constantly be this funny man? It's a very big pressure to put on yourself. I also sort of equate it to, you know, I really like caviar. If you're forced to eat caviar every day for 28 years, you probably want something else. And that's the same with comedy, I think, in the end. You kind of really work at it, and it takes up every kind of ounce of your being, and you have to think about it. You have to really concentrate all that time and constantly be trying to turn everything you ever hear into a gag. And then what are you doing? It's weird. I just kind of lost the bug for that.
1: I know what you mean. A comedian once said to me, the problem with comedy is you can't watch a sunset without trying to think of a joke about it.
0: Yeah.
1: And I remember thinking for about 2 minutes after that, I bet I can think of a joke about a sunset.
0: Did you come up with one?
1: I didn't, know. But, you know, I don't think I fully got the point in what he was trying to say. I spoke to Jimmy Carr once. We were having dinner, and Bruce Forsyth was being honoured in the corner.
0: Yeah.
1: It was an award ceremony. It wasn't my house.
2: My granddad didn't just go up to him and go, "I love playing your cards, right?" You know.
4: Was being honoured in the corner a euphemism?
1: Yeah, it was. We were at an award ceremony, and I sat with Jimmy Carr. And Jimmy Carr looked at Brucey and said to me, "Isn't it great, this job that we're in? Because you can carry on doing this job until you're 80. And I remember thinking, please God, tell me that's not what's going to happen. Because different. So, I mean, that's obviously not a criticism of Jimmy, because he wants to do that. But to me, I want to buy the farm. I want to get loads of cows. And more importantly, I want to be married to Jennifer Saunders.
0: No. Oh. So do I. Oh, I am.
1: And what do you both think of the daughter getting in comedy? Because are you a bit like the prize fighter? They go, don't do it, Sean.
0: No, not at all. Well,
1: you want to do it.
0: I think, you know, anyone with kids, you just want them to do what they want to do. You know?
1: But you don't. Do you?
0: And they're a lovely group of girls, and they all come and stay in the house, and it's, you know, it's good fun.
1: See, that's what I want when I'm 50-odd.
0: Yes, I do a lot of laundry.
1: What a lovely note to end the interview on. Give it up, please, for Adrian Edwards.
2: Thank you very much.

0: old and how much is that vase?
1: It's 1,000 years old and worth £10,000.
0: Ha ha! 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

0: Bleak Expectations by Mark Evans. Volume 4, Chapter the 6th. A life destroyed, then repaired and rehappied.
1: Tee-hee-hee. Are you laughing, sir?
2: Yes. I shall try a Father Christmas laugh now. Ho, ho, ho.
1: As Christmassy as goose, tinsel and a family rouser. But why?
2: Because my son-in-law will soon arrive. I can hardly wait.
1: He's lost it. Mr. and Mrs. Starkwell.
3: Sorry we're late.
2: Doesn't matter.
3: Alas, we were delayed, but it doesn't matter.
4: Papa, you are ill.
2: No, I'm happy.
4: Not grumpy?
2: No.
3: Not tetchy, irritable, or as cross as a greedy man who's just learned that pies have been made illegal?
2: No. Shall we continue with my story?
3: As soon as I set up my new device...
2: Ow!
3: I've been punched.
2: Yes, by my new device.
3: You have a device? I've been mildly electrocuted in the nipula area.
2: It is Dr. Pavlov's patented stop Starkwell liking devices device.
4: Father, you are cruel, but inventive.
3: How does it stop me liking devices? I've been bitten by a small dog.
2: Whenever you say device, it gives you pain.
3: Device? Where did that jellyfish come from?
2: Eventually, you will learn and stop liking devices.
3: What a malicious machine. Ow, but I did not say device!
2: It also works on synonyms.
3: Well, this is not fair! I hate your device!
2: Then stay there, not saying the word device, while my story continues. Now... Last time, you heard how my twice-dead, evil ex-guardian, Mr. Gently Benevolent, raided a French cheese mine and stole enough porcelutonium to make a potentially devastating bomb. Before leaving me and my sister Pippa to die in a giant wave of molten brie. Fortunately, my father-in-law, the Reverend Godley Fecund, and my best friend, Harry Biscuit, had saved us. But Harry was terribly injured and now survived as just a brain in an empty jar of onion marmalade.
5: We must find Mr. Benevolent before he can make his deadly weapon. But how to track him?
6: I cannot think of anything, and I am entirely brain now.
7: This might work.
5: Yes, Reverend.
7: He is carrying incredibly powerful cheese. Wherever he goes, people will suffer terrible nightmares because of the cheesy-trons it emits.
5: We can follow the nightmares.
2: We followed a trail of pale, sweaty people in pajamas, only occasionally being misled by outbreaks of flu. We soon left France and entered the sausage orchards of Bavaria, nestled amongst the glittering Pilsner lakes.
5: What delicious countryside.
8: More lake in my brain jar, please.
4: Of course.
8: It has literally gone straight to my head.
2: The trail continued through Greece, then Greece spelt the other way, where everyone sang too much and needed punching, and transport was hard to find.
5: I don't care if your horse is automatic, systematic, and hydromatic. Is it for hire?
2: Then swung north, entering the mighty Russian Empire.
7: Russia.
4: Russia.
7: Russia.
8: Cake.
7: What?
8: I want cake and a mouth to eat it with.
5: My dear wife, rightly, is in Russia, but it is so vast, will I ever find her?
7: If God wills it, yes. If he does not, well, I shall have a word with him. Or an arm wrestle. He'll will it then. He's rubbish at arm wrestling.
2: The journey through Russia was fascinating. There were trees whose sap was alcoholic.
5: It tastes like a fortified wine.
7: It is sherry. We're in a sherry orchard.
2: But also forlorn forests of wistfulness, sighing swamps of woe, and seemingly ubiquitous gloom ponds.
5: Great. And now a storm's coming.
7: That is not thunder. It is gunfire.
5: Are you sure?
7: I am a vicar. I know gunfire. Those are Russian 12-pounders firing brass and lead cannonballs.
2: The sound of the guns led us up a hill, below which two vast armies fought on a plain stained red with blood and an exploded beetroot factory.
5: The first people we have seen in Russia's sad vastness, and they're at war. Is this the Crimean War?
7: No, worse. The Crimea River War. Civil wars are always the most savage.
5: A Russian civil war? Over what?
7: How to spell the word Tsar. There are the Tsarists, T-S-A-R, and the Tsarists, C-Z-A-R. There are also a lot of bloodstained dictionaries.
2: Night fell and the armies encamped, one near us. We decided to seek their help and approach their commander. He wore a spiked helmet, gloves with spikes on them, a shirt covered in spikes, and trousers with incredibly pointy bits on them. Basically spikes.
9: My name is General Rasputin Grimpunchovsky.
5: We seek a body for my friend's bread.
10: Get me out of this jar!
9: We have many bodies to choose from, for the war goes badly. I have fought in all six of our Tsar wars. The first three were great. But the recent ones were... The CZARists have a new general. He has tipped the balance with his evil mercenaries.
2: A suspicion rose in me.
5: Does this general have an evil laugh?
9: Certainly not a Russian one. A Russian laugh is more wistful. Ha. Ha ha ha ha. His is more. Ha ha ha ha.
5: Mr. Benevolent General, once Harry is rebodied, we shall help you defeat him.
9: Perhaps fate has sent you. Let us tend to your friend, help him mend.
5: That rhymes.
9: Yes, I am Russian. I have a poet's soul.
2: He showed us to his medical tent. From inside, we heard the groans of the wounded. Around them, nurses administered medicine and tenderness. And amongst them, I saw a familiar figure.
4: Come on, Lieutenant Feeling Frisky. Let's get your shirt off.
11: But now I am cold.
4: Well, I'm warmer. I must go and make Sergeant Tight Trousers off more comfortable.
5: Rightly.
4: I'll comfort you in a minute, soldier.
5: Rightly, it is your husband, Pip.
4: Ah.
5: I see you are a nurse, holding a pair of trousers, and a pair of half-naked men, in Russia. And I was just wondering, what the heck?
4: You did not come to rescue me.
5: I had a world to save.
4: Oh, and how did that go? Is Mr. Benevolent defeated? Oh, no, that's right. He's still trying to conquer the world with a massive army. Nice work, Pip.
7: He did intend to rescue at some point.
4: Stay out of this, Father.
7: Right, yes, sorry, I'll go and polish my Bible.
4: I became a nurse here because this army is fighting Mr. Benevolent, and I know wherever he is, you'll be tagging along trying to thwart him. I thought this was the best chance I'd have of ever seeing my husband again. What does that say about our marriage?
5: I admit there are problems with my work-life balance.
12: Hello, Ripley.
4: Oh, hello, Harry. Have you lost weight?
12: A little. I am now just a brain in a jar.
13: He needs a new body. Do you have one like his old one?
4: Oh, yuck, no, you don't want that. Because we can rebuild him. We have the technology. We can make him better, stronger, faster, hotter. I've got one you'll like. New casualty. A Captain Cheekbones Hardbodsky.
13: Are you sure?
4: Oh, you'll thank me.
2: Ripley took Harry to be rebodied. Meanwhile, her father took up her workload.
7: Let me comfort you, my son. An inflatable Jesus pillow. Comfortable and moral.
2: The operation was successful. Soon, a brand new Harry stood before us.
14: Look at me. I'm a sexy Russian officer.
13: Well, you do look good.
2: Pippa was right. Harry looked unbelievably dashing. I mean, OMG.
14: I am thin, muscled. Single-chinned!
7: You are indeed throat-tightingly attractive, Harry. In a purely aesthetic, non-beastly way.
14: I shall use my fantastic new body to invent a war-winning machine.
13: And after that, I'll make you comfortable.
14: Oh, actually, I'm already comfortable. Oh! Comfortable! I will invent like the wind. I shall need a room.
4: Use the provision store. It's nearly empty. Try not to eat what's left. I know you.
6: That was the old me. The new me is going to stay thin and muscly. I see the remaining provisions are cake.
4: Is that a problem?
6: No. Cakes. Why did it have to be cakes?
2: As dawn broke, General Grimpantsovsky and I rode out on reconnaissance.
5: The enemy are on the march, yet I do not see Mr. Benevolent. Where is he?
15: Ooh, I'm here. Pippin, welcome to Russia.
5: Thanks very much.
15: And General Grimpantsovsky, we meet at last.
9: I like to look my enemy in the eye, see what I'm up against.
15: Be my guest.
9: He is pure evil. We are so dead.
5: General, I have beaten him many, many times.
15: A lie. It is only many times. This time I command a massive Russian army.
5: Yes, how did that happen?
15: Answered a small ad in Warmonger's Weekly Lonely Purple Hearts column. Russian army, 20 to 30 divisions, would like to meet older general for skirmishing, hopefully leading to battle or even campaign. Must have GSOH.
5: GSOH?
15: Good sense of hatred. And I have augmented that army with my own special bonus forces gathered on my travels. A company of ferocious dinosaurs.
16: Hello!
2: During a rough patch in his and Pippa's marriage, Harry had rashly married 93 other women. Mr. Benevolent had, typically, captured them and turned them into dinosaurs.
15: From my trip to the Wild West, a posse of villainous gunslingers.
16: Yeehaw!
15: And from my time in hell, a platoon of demons. And finally, an elite squad for the militant wing of the Refined Gentle Ladies Cutlery Collecting Society.
16: Food misusers must die!
5: All totally beatable. I am so not scared.
15: Oh, you will be. See you in battle, Pip-Bin. Right, evil army, before we fight, does anyone need the loot?
2: We were vastly outnumbered and outgunned, but General Grimpantsovsky was inspired. Alas, not militarily.
9: I shall write woeful poems about the imminent slaughter. What rhymes with defeat? Or intestines?
2: In his stead, I concocted our plan.
5: Our Russian army will take on their Russian army.
16: Ah!
5: Pippa, you must defeat the dinosaurs.
13: Harry's ex-wives are going dino down.
5: Reverend Fecund, the demons.
7: I could do with some exorcise.
5: A pun in the face of adversity. Such courage. Rightly, you'll get the cutlery collectors.
4: Oh, are you sure? Because I wouldn't want to get in the way.
7: Leave it!
5: Meanwhile, I shall fight Mr. Benevolent and his gunslingers.
6: And my invention will help us win.
5: Harry, you are looking prosperous, well upholstered. Fat. I'm basically saying fat.
6: I couldn't resist that cake.
13: Well.
6: Anyway, prepare to be astoundulated by my engine of war. It is filled with boiling water.
5: Do scald the enemy.
6: No, wait. You add special bags.
5: Of explosive.
6: No, wait. Then set the timer.
5: A countdown to an evil army destroying explosion.
6: Stand back, everyone. Look, a lovely cup of tea. I call it my tea time machine.
5: And it will win a war how?
6: By providing morale-boosting hot drinks.
5: You massive war-losing twittiot.
13: Harry, you know I like tea every morning. Did you do this for me?
6: Gosh, yes. Maybe I did. Naughty subconscious.
13: It is the most romantic, useless invention ever. Let's go and get comfortable again.
2: Oopsie banana. But there was time for neither oopsie nor banana. For it was battle o'clock. First to clash were the Russians.
17: TSAR forever!
18: More! CZAR forever!
9: Such slaughter, such woe. My poem is going to be fabulous.
2: On the left flank, Brightley led her troops against the Cutlery Society, who were armed with viciously serrated grapefruit spoons and long-handled, nipple-tweaking sugar tongs.
4: Ow! You fiendish cutlery judgmentalists!
2: Beside her, Pippa battled Harry's dino ex-wives.
13: Tandy's ex-wives became extinct wives.
2: Meanwhile, Harry desperately dispensed hot drinks.
6: So that's three teas, five coffees.
17: Ah!
6: Made that four coffees.
2: And on the right, Reverend Fecund battled the demons.
7: I've got a holy water pistol.
17: Oh, that stings!
7: And a holy water pump-action shotgun.
2: I faced Mr. Benevolent's gunslingers.
16: Yee-haw!
2: They charged at me, but I unveiled my secret weapon.
15: What is that?
5: A Western saloon bar. It's got flicky-flacky doors, an untuned piano, and the whiskey's on the house.
19: Yee-haw, boys, a saloon! Let's go play cards and hit each other with chairs!
5: So, Mr. Benevolent, you are unprotected.
15: Look around you, Bin.
2: I did. And saw cannon to the left of me, cannon to the right of me, cannon in front of me, cannon behind me, oddly, cannon above me and below me. Into the valley of death had rode the one.
5: Bob.
15: Yours not to reason why, yours but to do and die. Open fire.
2: I dived to the ground, and Mr. Benevolent's artillery caught themselves in their own crossfire.
15: Really should have thought of that.
2: Alas, I'd forgotten the cannon below me.
5: That really, really hurt.
2: Suddenly, all my woes and cares drifted away, and I with them. For my soul now floated high in the air, looking down on my body below.
5: I look fine, actually. Oh, no, that's not me. Where am I? Oh, nasty. Should my head be round that way? And pink trousers. What was I thinking?
2: Questions crowded my mind. Did it really matter who won? Can cats be allergic to themselves? What was I thinking with the pink trousers?
15: You are dying, Pip-Bin, and losing the battle.
2: I feared he was right, but then...
9: I have finished my poem! Russians, listen!
16: Okay!
9: The Volga flows slow. The Volga flows red. The Volga is dammed with a wall of our dead.
16: So moving!
9: My samovar is full of tears. My balalaika sings my fears. My heart is filled with melancholy. I lost this war... Wathy Wally. To make amends to Mother Russia, let's gang up and invade Prussia.
16: Down with our similar-sounding neighbors.
15: Great. So I've lost my Russians. Still winning, though.
2: But from on high, I could see the tide turning our way.
7: Right, you demon scum. I'm out of holy water. It's noble self-sacrifice time.
2: My brave father-in-law climbed into the barrel of a cannon.
7: It is a far, far better thing that I do than I have ever done.
2: And fired himself at the demons.
7: Actually, what am I thinking? This is a far, far mentaler thing than I have ever done. Too late!
2: Pieces of him rained down on the demons, his raw holiness exploding them.
15: Great. First no Russians, now no demons.
2: Inspired by her father's bravery, rightly charged at the Cutlery Society.
4: Look, I've got a knife, but I am holding it like a pencil.
2: No cutlery fundamentalist could bear it. They collapsed in etiquette agony.
15: At least I still have my dinosaurs. What is that?
2: It was a massive asteroid.
15: That is so unlucky.
2: It seemed the euphoria of victory carried my soul back into my wounded body as ripely Pippa and Harry gathered round.
14: That battle was so tense. I had to switch my machine from normal tea to relaxing chamomile. Soothing.
5: Mr. Benevolent, you have lost.
15: You forget something. Oh, Juanita.
4: Yes, gently, my evil love.
15: Fetch the bomb.
2: In the heat of battle, I'd forgotten about the poor plutonium bomb. Now, Juanita Hot Chili, the last surviving dino wife and evil consort to Mr. Benevolent, brought it forth.
4: Olé.
15: Gracias. This bomb will wipe huge bits of the map off the map. Theoretically, we've never actually tested it.
2: Would our sacrifices this day yet be in vain? Had we bitten into the pasty of victory only to have the gravy of defeat spill out and ruin our shirts?
14: This is so stressful! Chamomile tea for everyone. I shall switch the machine up to its maximum rate, 88 chamomiles per hour. That's odd. My childhood asthma's come back. But that is even odder.
2: Everything around us blurred. The digits on Harry's machine flickered round incredibly quickly.
14: I may have had too much caffeine today.
2: Through the blurring, we saw events unfolding at a vast pace. Plants growing, flowering and dying. Even Pension Day post office queues seemed to move.
5: We are going forward through time.
14: Oh, not another invention that's gone wrong.
2: History happened around us. We saw the terrible things the future held.
4: So many wars, such suffering.
14: Yeah, but also Jaffa cakes. They look great.
2: We watched as humanity evolved and ultimately expired until there was nothing. Just a barren, unpopulated land. And then the blurring slowed and finally stopped.
5: The machine could go no further. This must be the end of time.
4: There are no people. No buildings.
14: No Jaffa cakes. Shame.
15: Enjoy it.
2: Mr. Benevolent activated Harry's time machine and was gone. We were abandoned in a timeless, featureless void.
14: This is what I imagine the inside of my head looks like.
5: At least if I die here, I have my beloved wife, sister, and best friend with me.
4: Can anyone else see through my legs?
3: I can.
5: Rightly, no. You are fading away.
2: I could only watch as my wife faded from existence, cast adrift on the temporal breeze.
14: Ooh, now I can see through Pippa's legs.
4: I am dissolving. No.
14: And now I can see through my own legs, which is actually sort of cool.
2: Harry, too, dissolved into nothingness. I was alone, bleeding to death in a world bereft of human company or kindness. To be honest, it was a bit of a low point.
5: You monster! Where are Ripley, Pippa and Harry?
15: I returned to a time before they were born, killed their fathers, and now, well, they have never existed.
5: You fiend!
15: Let me tend to your wounds.
5: Why would you help me?
15: In my travels through time, I discovered certain facts.
5: Such as?
15: Are you not wondering how, when your sister Pippa was erased, you were not as well?
5: Well, I wasn't. But now you mention it, is it because there's an evil twist?
15: Pip? I am your father.
5: But how?
15: Your supposed father and I worked together, and, well, he delegated a lot. I mean, a lot.
5: Papa?
15: Join me, Pip, and we can rule the galaxy as father and son.
5: Yeah, all right, that sounds fun.
2: So we did. Using the potentially devastating threat of the Porcelutonium bomb, we took over the world in a day and a half as humanity surrendered.
16: We surrender!
5: Nice work, Dad.
2: We ruled a world of cruelty and misery. It was fun. For us, not for humanity, obviously. The cheese bomb threat thwarted all opposition for years. But every empire crumbles, and eventually even our malicious time was up.
16: Give up your evil throne!
15: Oh, it's humanity again. I've told you before, humanity, go away or we'll use the bomb.
16: Better to die than live under your tyranny!
15: Fine, be like that. Goodbye, humanity.
2: He detonated the bomb. I braced myself against the imminent cheese explosion, but
15: it's just leaking some very old cheese.
16: Get them!
2: Humanity leapt at us, but suddenly froze in midair, like polar bear sick.
5: Odd. Do you see that, Father?
2: But he too was frozen. Everything around me was as fixed and immobile as the Catholic Church's views on homosexuality.
20: Oh, Pippin. This is not how it is supposed to be.
5: Who's that?
20: I am the creator.
5: God?
20: I have many names. Yahweh, Allah, Thor, Jeff. And I am angry, Pippin. Do you know how long it took me to make the Earth?
5: No.
20: Ages! Planets are like meringues. Very difficult to get right. And then by themselves they're a bit, so you add fruit and cream.
5: Are you saying the Earth is a people pavlova?
20: Delicious pudding.
5: Hang on. Harry, is that you?
20: No. All right. Yes.
5: You are the creator.
20: Who else but a rubbish inventor could have made the world? It's so flawed.
5: But...
20: teaming up with Mr. Benevolent. What's that all about? He's evil. You're basically good. Bit thoughtless, quite self-centered, dodgy trousers, but not evil. And you have ruined it for everyone.
5: Sorry.
20: Luckily, what you have lived is just one possible future.
5: So, Mr. Benevolent isn't really my father?
20: Ah, we have many possible pasts.
5: Do we, though?
20: Yes. It's something to do with string theory and swans. Basically, it means you can change that future.
5: I'd like that chance.
20: Then I shall return you to the fateful moment. Oh, and the creator thing. Don't mention it to anyone. I'll only deny it, like the time I ate your gala pie.
5: I knew it was you!
20: No, it wasn't.
2: Harry waved a divine hand, and suddenly we were back on the battlefield all those years before.
15: I suggest you surrender, or kaboom, probably.
2: And suddenly I knew what to do.
5: I dare you. No, I double dare you.
15: Right, I will. Cheese bomb a go-go. I did only say problem.
5: Seize him!
15: No, seize me not. You may have foiled me, Pipbin, but I will triumph yet. Another day, another time, another place, another shirt, another hairstyle, another nose. I'm going to keep these ears, though. But different pants and a new type of evil pasta.
2: And he was gone. We had won.
4: Well, that was a bit risky with the bomb.
5: No risk at all, was it, Harry?
20: Don't know what you mean. I'm certainly not the creator, if that's what you're thinking.
0: I'll replace the gala pie, by the way.
5: It does not matter, for we have won this day.
16: Harumbo!
2: But as we rejoiced, questions swarmed in my head like curious bees. Was what had just happened real? Or was it a hallucination? I knew not. But what I did know was that the world was safe again, and Mr. Benevolent beat. At least, for the moment.
15: But that is incredible. Literally, meaning I do not believe you.
4: Nor I, Father. Have you stopped drinking?
2: You may believe what you like, but for now, my tale is done. It was a tale of woe and misery, shattered dreams and broken hearts. But that is in the past, and all is now mended like a smashed vase that has been painstakingly reassembled by a weirdly obsessive and nimble-fingered child. For tomorrow shall be a better, brighter day, with only a slight chance of showers. A day where all our expectations are far from...
20: Bleak Expectations is written by Mark Evans and star Richard Johnson as Sir Philip Bin, Tom Allen as Young Pip, Anthony Head as Mr. Gently Benevolent, James Barkman as Harry Biscuit, Jeffrey Whitehead as General Grim Pontovsky, Sarah Haddon as Wifely and Lily, Susie Kane as Pippa, David Mitchell as the Reverend Godley Fecund, and Mark Evans as Humanity. The producer was Gareth Edwards.
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2: Jill bounced out of bed. 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Jill was sure this was the year she and her favourite pony would get the winner's rosette at the Bramley Gymkhana. But the stable was empty.
3: "Mummy," Jill asked, "where is Bluebell?"
2: Her mother took a good drag on her cigarette and rasped, "I sold him to the animal research lab up the road for 99p.
4: It's the 99p challenge! Yes, it is the 99p challenge, and I am labouring wearily under the name Sue Perkins. And did you know there is nearly enough energy contained within one episode of the 99p challenge to power a lemon? You know, believe me, just put a lemon on top of the radio for the next 30 minutes, and by the time the Archers comes on, it will still be a lemon. Anyway, that's the power of radio, so jump-start it by welcoming tonight's guests, Armando Iannucci, John Holmes, Marcus Brigstock, and Simon Pegg! Super smashing and great. Now, let's get ready to rumble. We all hate poetry. That's just a given, isn't it? But pesky though it is, with its simile and assonance, occasionally it can be helpful. Sometimes rhymes can help you remember things. For instance, student house, then you can't hide from Mr. Carbon Monoxide. For this round, the contestants have to share their helpful rhymes. Simon, start us off.
5: If your chin is like no other, ask your dad if he's also your brother.
4: We've all been there, so the good folk of Croydon. Now, nothing rhymes with either of the words Marcus or Brigstock, so has that been a problem for you, Marcus?
6: Yeah, but I was trying to remember this one. Chili powder on your thumbs, think twice before you scratch your plums.
4: I certainly will remember that. Armando Iannucci, rhyme us a rhyme, if you will.
7: Right, useful one is, though trying to be cuddly and tempting to hug, Mad Frankie Fraser's a murderous thug.
4: Don't be fooled by his sweet little face and winning ways. He will nail your hand to something. That was lovely. John, what have you come up with?
8: It's a bit of advice, really. A Bailey's a day might mean you're gay.
4: And that rhyme also applies with taboo and mirage.
8: Yes.
4: Any more?
5: If head from neck are separated, smile, you've been decapitated.
8: If over dinner you fancy a fight, always remember the knife's on the right.
6: We always had this one with our family. Mayonnaise can kill, so keep it in the fridge, Aunt Jill. She was just, she was very clumsy with stuff like that.
5: If your girlfriend's left you and you're feeling stranded, do not fret, it's not the end, just try love single-handed.
6: Mayonnaise is quite the killer, so put it in the fridge or chiller, Aunt Jill, please.
8: Remember, when you cross the channel, the dirty French have no word for flannel.
7: A shifty stranger who can't stay long, check his bags for a dirty bomb.
6: Salmonella, salmonella, ooh, you are a foxy fella, hiding in the mayo jar like a silent murderer.
4: What is it with you and mayonnaise?
6: Yeah. It's my Aunt Jill. She was just very dangerous for me. I mean, there are others. My driving instructor taught me this one for roundabouts. It's very good. Look ahead, then look to the right. Then floor it, you nutter. You'll be all right.
7: What? Poxy crashes and tarts wrestling in slime. Then Granada Men and Mortars is on channel 139.
8: A Stitch in Time is probably an episode of Star Trek.
7: Filling your tax return is as easy as ABC if you can get hold of form 725Z3B33.
6: Please remember, don't forget, never leave the bathroom wet, nor leave the soap still in the water, that's a thing we never order, nor leave the towels about the floor, nor keep the bath an hour or more. Remember this, and it's happy days, unless you die from mayonnaise.
4: Because you're all dense, I shall now give out pence. I'm going to give Armando and John 7 pence. I'm giving Simon 8 pence. And I'm going to give, for the constant use of the word mayonnaise, 10 pence to Marcus. 10 pence. We all believed things as a child which turned out not to be true. For instance, until I was 12, I thought Jimmy Savile was real. And I last week found out that not only is the Easter Bunny fictitious, so is the August bank holiday lemur. Panel, what did you believe as children? Armando.
7: I was told that if you accidentally sat on a Daily Express, you turned 40. That is.
4: And how about you, John?
8: My parents were telling me this. If I slept with my head under the pillow, the face fairy would come and take it and leave 20p in my exposed throat.
4: And what did the little Simon Pegg believe?
5: My beliefs were destroyed as a child, about Christmas particularly, because I remember when I was about 8 years old, and on Christmas Eve, Santa Claus came into my bedroom and told me that my dad didn't exist.
4: Do you now still leave a mince pie and a carrot for your dad?
5: Well, that's how we had to eat every day after that. You know what I mean? It was very frosty. I'd come home, he'd be sat behind the paper in his big red suit, and we didn't speak after that.
4: No, it's fair enough.
5: I also used to believe... It's cute, actually. I used to believe that mashed potatoes were actually large, vaporous clusters of condensed air shaped by isobaric pressure.
4: Marcus, what did you believe as a child?
6: Did anyone else believe that babies come from storks?
4: Yeah.
6: Because if you did, I just want to point out, it doesn't stand up in the juvenile court case of London Zoo versus Marcus Brigstock.
7: My parish priest said I would go to hell if I didn't make steam come out of his magic train.
5: I used to believe that it was morally acceptable to allow the dog to lick jam off your knackers. I've got to say, it's something my dog believes even today. And who am I to interfere with a tradition that goes back?
7: My grandmother always told me that Graham Norton would be over by Christmas.
6: I always used to think the French drove on the other side of the road. It's mad.
5: I just remember a childhood memory. I overheard my mum telling my dad that her friend Sarah was frigid. And I thought that she had an icebox, which, if you think about it, she did.
8: At one point, when I was really young, incredible this is though, I actually believed that clowns were entertaining. You idiot.
7: My mother always told me that if I didn't eat my vegetables, I would grow up to write the links for You've Been Framed.
8: I always believed that the mole on my great-aunt's face was actually a volume control. So, I tried to turn her down once and it just came off in my hand. I still got it. And she did shut up.
6: Yeah, when I was a kid, I always thought that burps went to burp heaven.
7: I haven't asked my friend permission for this, but she always tells her son, who's about 3, that the sound of an ice cream van means that they've run out of ice cream.
4: Is that not true? Okay, at the end of that round, John, you've got 80p. Marcus, you've got a staggering 82 pence. I'm going to give you 88p, Simon, and a great score for you, Armando, at the end of this particular show. 99p! Except I was lying, and you've all got nothing. Now, absenteeism. It's a huge problem in Britain. Our offices and factories lose millions a day from it, while our schools are full of supply children. Phoned up that morning, just a cover for the kids are bunking off. So in this round, I want the contestants to celebrate the Great British Sickie by ringing me up with excuses for why they can't come in today.
9: Hi, Sue.
4: Yeah, hello.
9: It's Simon here. I can't come in today, the dog ate me. Oh. Sue?
4: Yes, it is, yes.
9: Hi. I didn't wake up this morning because Simon's mum doesn't have an alarm clock. what? Actually, she does have one, but we broke it during sex.
4: Simon doesn't care. No!
10: Hello.
11: Hi, Sue. So I can't come in today. I went back to my flat last night and found that my landlord had burst.
10: Well, I'm buying that one, definitely. Okay, any more excuses heading my way?
11: Yes.
10: Good Lord, man. Get out of my room and use the telephone.
11: Sorry. Yeah, Sue, I'm sorry. I don't think I can make it in. I'm waiting for an electrician to come, and he said he'll be here sometime between 9 a.m. and 2008. Sue, hi. During the night, burglars filled my house with snakes and ladders. And I had to throw a 4 to get out of bed. And I haven't got a dice. Sorry, I'm not going to make it in, Sue. I've been towed away. Not my car, me. I was in a bus lane.
12: And you're at John's house as well.
11: Yeah, true, yeah.
12: The phone didn't ring.
11: Yeah. I've not really got the hang
12: of
11: the phone.
12: So you're at John's house with my mum?
11: In a way, yeah.
10: Simon, yeah. We've all had your mum.
11: Well, I haven't. Hi, Sue.
10: Hello.
11: I just realised I can't make it. I left my skin at the gym.
10: Oh. If you hurry, they're still open.
11: Okay. Hi, Sue.
10: Hello.
11: Yeah, hi. I couldn't come in this morning because I was watching you on the end of Rise.
10: Trust me, it is the end of Rise. And that headline will be in the Daily Express tomorrow.
11: Sue?
10: Yeah, hello.
11: Sorry, I'm not going to make it in because there's half an inch of snow, and according to the tabloids, it's commuter chaos. Britain's come to a complete halt, apart from one wacky knob who skied to work in the hope of making the regional papers. Hi, Sue. I'm going to be late. I just got roped into an assisted suicide. Or alternatively... Hello, Sue.
10: Hello there.
11: Sorry, I'm not going to make it today. The Prime Minister's asked me to head up a task force looking into days lost at work due to illness. And from now on, you've got to call me the...

0: Sorry, I'm not going to be making it today. The Prime Minister's asked me to head up a task force looking into days lost at work due to illness. And from now on, you've got to call me the Malady Mussolini.
1: My absolute pleasure. Hello.
2: Hi, Sue. I'm not going to be making it in today because a thing fell out of the newspaper this morning saying that I may well have already won £50,000. So I don't think you'll be seeing me again.
1: Okay, excuses. Yes, they were. That was the point of the round, which we started 11 days and 45 minutes ago. At the end of that round, it's my absolute unmitigated pleasure to give 7 pence away to John, 8 pence to Marcus, I'm giving 11 to Simon, and 17 pence to Armando. We've all seen books. Walk past any branch of Waterstones and there'll be some in the window. Oh, see their bright colours and happy jackets. Well, in this round we're talking about reference books, big, fat, useful ones, like the Faber Book of Ludo Anecdotes, or How Not to Patronise People for Dummies. So, what's been warping your shelves? First up, I think John.
3: I've got on my shelf that English to Teenager, Teenager to English Dictionary. You know, because it's useful because it's got every different way of saying, huh. Yeah. And it tells you exactly what means.
1: Yeah. Marcus, how about you?
4: Skellingtons and Chimbleys, a succinct and pacific guide to irritating mispronunciations.
1: Simon, what's your favourite book?
5: I have been perusing through the Puffin Book of Marijuana.
1: Perusing slowly, I imagine.
5: Yeah. And also Mannequins for Dummies, which is quite an interesting book.
3: That's what I've got, How to Test Airbags for Dummies, so...
6: Yeah. Oh, I've got Footballers' Wives for Dummies. And Lee Boyer Made Simpler.
5: I've been looking through the really, really great Book of Sarcasm. Which,
4: I tell you what I did enjoy, actually, was Bill Oddie's Other Uses for Binoculars.
6: Punk, Ancient and Modern?
5: No? The Massive Book of Tiny Ironies.
4: A compendium of Britain's pebbliest beaches. This is not funny or interesting.
5: The Massive Book of Tiny Ironies.
4: Even second time round, a lot funnier than mine.
3: The Rough Guide to Chesney Hawkes's Face. It's a dot-to-dot book.
4: I see what's very good. The Daily Mail Guide to Foreigners and Their Evil Plans.
6: Have you got the WWF Book of Mainland British Butterflies? A curious one with a cover featuring Hulk Hogan pointing to a damson butterfly, saying, "When I've examined every hair and hue on your tiny puny wings, you're going to be really identified, my friend."
4: So the Who's Whom, it's a kind of who's who for pedants.
1: So many books there. Personally, I like Chick Lit, but, you know, it's not to everyone's taste, is it? There's only so many stories about growing up on a battery farm that people can take. Let me award pence at the end of that round. I'm going to give Simon and Marcus 5 pence, I'm giving John 7 pence, and our man has got 10p.
5: Yeah.
1: Right, we're in an action film now. An action film with me in it, the first bespectacled woman. My loyal buddy of many years has been killed. No! What? And now I'm the prisoner of the baddie. You're all playing the baddie, and you're about to make the classic timeless baddie mistake by explaining your plans to me while I'm still alive. Right, John Homsky, what kind of evil horror are you intending,
7: Be afraid, Perkins, for I've harnessed the power of the Wurzels. Soon I shall have in my grasp every key to every brand new combine harvester in the world.
1: Will you give me the key?
7: No.
1: You'll never get away with it. Simon Pegg, international man of everything. What is your evil plan?
5: I'm trying to think of something. When I press this aerosol can, the world will end.

0: Oh, it's going to take a bit longer than I thought.
1: Okay, Armando, you have the world at your fingertips, which means you have vast fingers. What are you going to perpetrate?
2: Ha! These two warheads are poised to hit Glasgow in 1 hour. They are made from papier-mâché, and the only thing that can stop them is rain!
1: It's a work of genius. No, sorry, I meant pathetic. And now, Brigstock of Doom.
3: Yeah, welcome, Perkins. I've been expecting you. I've made lasagna. Are you all right with red meat?
2: Ha! This thermonuclear device will cause a devastating radioactive explosion, which will flick a switch 50 miles from here, which will trigger the start of a timer. Oh, hang on, I've got all that the wrong way around.
4: I am Scaraminga, a Bond villain deemed unattractive by 14-year-olds, and Jade out of Big Brother. Soon, I shall release my poisonous cloud of text messages.
5: Ah, Miss Perkins, I am Lord Clark from the planet Strunvest, and I intend to destroy your putrid little planet, the so-called Drantees.
1: This is Earth.
5: Oh, my God, I'm so sorry. Bye.
1: Bye.
6: Sorry, I was just thinking about the joke before.
2: All I have to do is drop this poison pellet into the central baptismal font, and by noon this afternoon, everyone will be christened Barry. As soon as I press this button, Anne Boleyn will be a thing of the past.
1: Stop! Too late! I'm escaping in this round in a car that I had hidden inside a shark. I win. And you get pence. And I'm giving Marcus 11 pence. I'm giving Simon 12. I'm giving John 13p. And bringing up the lead again is Armando with 15 pence. And the next round is glittering, magical, and largely undeserved, seeing as it's concerned with awards. Who will win next year's Best Supporting Underwear Oscar, and which actor will win the prize for fetching a brick from the bottom of Dame Judi Dench whilst wearing pyjamas? Panel, I want you to share the thanks, the tears, and the long-winded acceptance speeches for a selection of lovely awards. If I can just get this envelope open here. Of course, Marcus Brigstock, step up to the podium.
7: Thank you very much for this. A wonderful surprise to have won the Steve Guttenberg Straight to Video Award. Who'd have thought that I, Guy Ritchie, would be up here? And may I just say, this award has given me the confidence to go on and make the same film again next year.
1: Congratulations. And now in reverse order, Peg Simon.
8: What can I say? Amazing as it is that I'm up here now, I'm lost for words. What can I say? England's most violent gypsy.
1: Any other categories we may have overlooked?
2: Well, I'm afraid I've lost the name of the category this award's for and who the nominees are. All I know is the winner is The Office.
7: What a wonderful surprise to have won the widest-faced entertainer, especially in the face of such stiff competition from Sophie Ellis-Bextor and Minnie Driver.
8: Wow, first of all. I just didn't see this coming. And to get this award for Britain's most inept psychic is...
2: Moving swiftly on, now we come to the Guild of Architects Award for Building of the Year, which goes to Ricky Gervais's office.
9: I just want to say thank you very much to the Academy for this award, the most dubious accent in a film.
2: The Booksellers Award for Fastest Selling Paperback goes to the bound photocopies of the prop waste paper in the waste paper baskets in the office.
7: What a fabulous honour to have won the award for Best Actor, particularly as I was playing someone who was either mentally or physically disabled, but with a lovely redeeming feature to make it acceptable. Of course, many of my contemporaries have paved the way. Tom Hanks in I May Be a Bit Simple, But I'm Very Fast at Running. Jeffrey Rush in I May Be a Jabbering Twit, But You Should Hear Me Play Piano. And, of course, Dustin Hoffman for Hook.
2: The best female international vocalist in a singing role in a non-British cartoon about anything other than offices goes to Ricky Gervais for The Office.
1: And that's enough. Stop. I'm afraid Madonna couldn't be here tonight to hand out the pence personally, but she did record this message for us.
0: 99p challenge? What? Who are you?
1: Absolutely, and she's right to say that.
2: What fell off Madonna at the end of that? It just sounds like something fell off.
1: Some sort of body part.
8: Her future.
1: Yeah. At the end of that, let me award P. I'm going to give Armando 11p. I'm giving John 12. I'm giving Simon 13. And I'm giving Marcus 14 pence. It's your birthday. Excitedly, you open a gift and someone's got you one of those red letter days, which promises an exhausting opportunity to try something you never wanted to do. Instead of a proper present. They're exciting in different days out. Things like being pampered in a hot air balloon by a baby whale. Or driving a tank around Jamie Oliver's new restaurant. So what days out would our panel most like to embark upon? Simon?
8: Off-drive roading. Which, if you can't drive, they just put a little bit of an extension on your drive and you can go a bit further.
1: Never let me buy that one, I have to say. John?
10: Oh, it's got a voucher to drink some Sunny Delight, but you need 4 hours training for that.
1: And Amanda, what have you seen on offer?
2: I've been offered a free place on a drive a fire engine and put out fires on the day of a fireman's strike. Days.
1: Okay, Marcus, surely you can offer me something even more lovely.
7: Yeah, no, I'm thrilled. I got a lovely present, which is to do a fight to some football fans. It basically involves exchanging pointless flying kicks with other fat bigots, and then the day ends with an exchange of plastic furniture and to keep your own CCTV footage. So,
1: all in package.
7: Should be fun.
1: Yeah. Okay, so any more?
8: I picked up a great leaflet that said, "Feel the ultimate medieval rush as you ride your choice of hog to market."
7: Imagine my excitement on my birthday. I opened a thing, I got a £12 voucher for a trip to the moon. I have to make up the rest of it myself. But
2: have you ever been in one of those fill the audience for Kilroy mornings?
8: Ginger for a day. It's an eye-opener.
2: Have you ever been pampered by the Royal Marines? A friend of mine's a professional paintballer, and his girlfriend, as a Valentine's present, got him and his mates to go on one of those fat finance director's days.
1: I'd say wild horses wouldn't drag me to any of those, because, of course, the wild horses adventure costs extra at the end of that round. Let me give out the final total of pence. I'm going to give Marcus 7p, John's getting 9 pence, Simon's got 12, and Amando 14 pence. And that noise means that that was truly the last of all rounds. So let's calculate the cash and see who's tonight's winner of 99p. Bring up the rear with a very poor 55 pence. We've got Marcus and John. Second from top, it's Simon Pegg with a magnificent 61 pence. And bring up the 8 pints of steroids that he drank in order to win, it's tonight's winner with a cracking 74 pence. It's Amanda Iannucci. Wow. Armando, you have got 74 pence. That's a lot of money for someone like you. But imagine what life would be like if you had more, so much more, say, 99 pence. Are you willing to gamble what you've got for the big 0.99 pounds?
2: Yeah, I'll gamble. I'll gamble.
1: Right. Then let's play Find My Keys!
11: Find my keys! Find them, find them, find them, find them!
1: Find them indeed. Here's the scenario. I can't find my keys. Without them, I can't lock the house. I can't start my car. I can't even launch a Trident missile from my nuclear submarine. It's made me flustered. You've got half a minute, Amanda, to help me find them by suggesting where I should look. Are you ready?
2: Yep.
1: Then let's go.
2: Are they in the pocket of your swimming trunks?
1: Let me just check. No, I don't have swimming trunks.
2: All right. Sorry. Try the end of your arm.
1: Okay. I've looked at the end of my arm. It's the first place
2: okay.
1: I went.
2: Under that rack of bombs.
1: Okay.
2: No. Between the cooker and the electric chair.
1: No, I know. I've been there.
2: No, by the nest of dolphins.
1: Hang on, nest of dolphins.
2: Right, just think. Did you kill anyone with some keys last night?
1: Oh, hang on, let me think back. Just a machete, no keys.
2: No, okay. Have you looked up Peter Purvis?
1: I'm always looking up Peter Purvis. Hang on, just set Peter Budge up. Yes! You've won 99p! And that's all we've got time for. Catch me this week on Channel 4, where I'll be presenting Top 10 Numbers. Number 5 is at number 6. At 4 is 2. Minus 1 is at 3. 1 is at 2. And at number 1, it's... Well, you have to watch and see. Oh, OK, it's 12. Good night!
10: That was the 99p Challenge, presented by Sue Perkins with Armando Iannucci, Marcus Brigstock, John Holmes and Simon Pegg. It was written by Andy Riley, Kevin Cecil and John Holmes and produced by David Tyler. This was a positive production for the BBC.
12: What has a hazelnut in every bite?
13: Sorry!
12: And thick milk chocolate for your delight?
13: Sorry!
12: Nougat and caramel golden light?
13: Sorry!
12: And don't forget the hazelnut in every bite. And again, what has a hazelnut in every bite?
13: Sorry.
12: Thick milk chocolate for your delight.
13: Sorry.
12: Nougat and caramel golden light. And don't forget the hazelnut in every bite.
13: Sorry.
12: A hazelnut in every bite.
14: Once upon a time there was an engineer. Choo-choo Charlie was his name we hear. 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He used good and

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7: This is Down the Line. I'm Gary Bellamy. We're live on Radio 4. Give us a ring, 08000 155 947. Or you can get us on Twitter at Gary Bellamy DTL. Or you can email us on the email, which is downtheline@bbc.co.uk. What is going on in North Africa? Are there sinister forces at work behind the scenes? Are these really popular uprisings, or is someone else behind it? The CIA, Al-Qaeda, or, I don't know, SMERSH? We'll probably never know. That's the thing with conspiracy theories. Last year's inquest into Princess Diana's death proved conclusively that nothing sinister was going on. It was simply a tragic accident. Or was it? If there was a conspiracy, then surely they would just keep covering things up. That's the nature of conspiracies. If you conclusively prove there wasn't one, it simply means that there was one, or something. And what with the internet, there are more conspiracies going around today than there ever have been. Did a plane really fly into the Pentagon on September the 11th? Did the Americans really put a man on the moon? Are David Cameron and Nick Clegg the same person? You never see them together, do you? Well, you do, but sometimes. And what's happened to Vince Cable? Where's he gone? No one's seen him for months. Who knows? Who cares? Maybe you've got some conspiracy theories of your own. Give us a ring if you have. 08000 155 947 or tweet me at Gary Bellamy DTL. And should we ban deep ends from swimming pools? Apparently the Labour Council in Carthorpe have done just that. But what do you think? Are we overprotective of our children? Are we actually doing them more damage by not exposing them to more risk? Come on, what's wrong with the odd grazed knee? The kids out there should be doing all the things kids should out there be doing. The kids should be out there doing all the things kids should be out there doing. The kids should be out there doing all the things kids should be out there doing. Tree climbing, canoeing, conkers, boxing. Do we really need the nanny state telling us what to do? Or should we be exposing our children to higher levels of terror and violence? I mean, I haven't got any kids, so I don't really care, but I'd like to know what you think. So give us a ring, 08000 155 947, or tweet us at Gary Bellamy DTL. Okay, let's take our first call. Hello, you're down the line.
8: Hiya.
7: Hi.
8: Yeah, I wanted to talk to you a little bit about conspiracy theories, really. And I've had some thoughts recently about pigeons.
7: Pigeons.
8: We actually feel that pigeons are possibly aliens. Because you never actually see baby pigeons, do you? You only see fully grown ones.
7: Yeah.
8: And why is that?
7: I never see pigeon nests, do you?
8: No, never.
7: They don't really nest.
8: I just see them wandering around London, you know, bold as you like.
7: Mm.
8: Jesus said, you know, the meek shall inherit the earth. And I know pigeons aren't exactly meek per se, they're quite pushy. But I think they've got a lot to teach us.
7: So they've come from another planet. What can we learn from these pigeons?
8: If you look into their eyes, which are quite creepy, you will find a message coming to you if you allow yourself to hear it.
7: What do you think that message is?
8: God loves you and wants you to just relax.
7: Right. That's a very interesting call. Thank you very much for that.
8: Thank you.
7: Thank you. I've never seen a baby pigeon. Why not give us a ring if you out there have ever seen a baby pigeon? Hello, you're down the line. Who's there?
9: Yeah, I'm ringing about the kids.
7: Oh, yeah, the kids.
9: Kids today, they have it too easy. They're treated like rare birds. Or unless I'm some endangered species. I mean, they're kids kids, for God's sake. When we was young, as soon as we was out the back door, we was eating earth. Mm. We had a stomachache in our lives.
7: Yeah.
9: One day I a dead sparrow, mm. then I fell off a garage roof onto another boy, cut mm. his head open.
7: Right.
9: We got his head patched up by mum. We're back out immediately, got a glass of milk, and then we went there and played fireworks. We had a three-way fight. Fireworks, air guns, and stone fight.
7: But this sounds to me quite dangerous. Why can't children just have a nice, safe childhood? I mean,
9: I felt brave afterwards. I felt strong. After the fight was over, we went back to our den, which was just a hole, muddy hole covered with saplings, and we had that place packed full of cigarettes and dirty magazines.
7: Thanks very much for your call.
9: Embassy, Penthouse, Razzle, Senior Service, Melody.
7: Let's go to another call now. I've got Gordon Bison on the phone. I wonder if he's any relation to Anthony Bison, Professor Anthony Bison, one of our regular callers. Hello, Gordon.
5: Apropos of your thread or strand regarding swimming pools, I'd just like to point out that my son-in-law has a lovely swimming pool in Berkshire. It's kidney-shaped, but what is generally intriguing about it is that it has no deep end whatsoever, and it is, in fact, shallow all the way around the perimeter, and it deepens into the middle.
7: Right.
5: Thus, there is no shallow end whatsoever. As a result, there is no sense of shame for any of the children who cannot venture beyond the shallow water, as they are all destined to remain in the shallow ends, as it were.
7: Actually, Gordon, I would like to open up the discussion slightly and not just focus on swimming pools.
5: But that's absolutely fine with me, Mr. Bellamy. I certainly remember from my childhood that we weren't as mollycoddle as the children seem to be today. Mm. Not that I remember the criticism of today's parenting, but I well remember my father taking me on many holidays into the Cairngorms and other remote Scottish peaks, and on one occasion, during my seventh year, he left me atop Ben Nevis for 2 weeks, but I survived on a diet of goats.
7: Thanks very much for your call, Gordon.
5: Thank you very much.
7: Thank you.
5: Good day to you.
7: Bye-bye.
5: Bye-bye.
7: Right, my next caller is Simon from Mill Hill. Hello, Simon.
6: Oh, hello. I phoned before, actually, but under a different name.
7: Oh, good. So, what are you ringing about?
6: Well, I'm phoning, obviously, about the subject of Tony Blair.
7: Tony Blair?
6: In 1936, on June the 9th,
7: yeah.
6: a plane left London Airport, it was known then.
7: Right.
6: With one briefcase on board.
7: Mm.
6: Bound for Cairo.
7: Cairo?
6: It was a minimal crew. Although there were two officers from MI5.
7: Right.
6: Skip forward 20 years to 1946.
7: Hang on, you said 1936. You've gone forward 10 years.
6: 1956,
7: yes.
6: 56. That's what I said. September the 4th, another plane leaves from London Airport to Cairo. On board, another briefcase, two members of MI6. Right? Now, it's 1957.
7: So it's a year later.
6: A year later, mm. another plane leaves from London to Cairo. Again, another briefcase.
7: Okay.
6: A leather briefcase. But I forgot to say it was locked. You couldn't get into it.
7: All briefcases were locked, were they?
6: Yes, they were all locked. Then finally, in 1984, two planes, one of them is obviously a decoy, takes off from London to Cairo. Right?
7: Mm.
6: Now, they found on the planes, when the briefcases were opened, they all contained envelopes. And in the envelopes was a series of numbers.
7: Mm.
6: And when they added the numbers up, it came to Tony Blair.
7: Hang on. What do you mean numbers spelt letters?
6: It was numbers, but when you added them up, it spelt Tony Blair.
7: How does that work?
6: When they added the numbers
7: up. So if you add 1 and 5, how does
6: that wouldn't spell Tony. They added the numbers up, and it spelt Tony Blair. 13 years later, 1997, he comes in power, 13, and there's a war.
7: I don't understand how this works. How do you know that it's spelled Tony Blair? These figures, they can spell any name.
6: Because the person who told me had access to code systems. Well, in fact, he was actually a code system analyst, so
7: right.
6: you don't get better than that, do you?
7: Hey, let me just ask a question. Who sent these briefcases in the first place?
6: Well, it couldn't have been Tony Blair in 1936 because he wasn't around.
7: No.
6: But he could have done it in 1984, but why would he do it? That's what we want, the MOD, and people like Sir Brian Taylor, to look into the matter right. because the British public need to know.
7: And has this got anything to do with what's going on in Cairo now? Has Tony Blair got anything to do with that as a Middle East peace convoy?
6: Sorry, carry on.
7: Right. You're saying that it was almost foretold that Tony Blair, in these numbers, was going to go to war.
6: I mean, it's something that has been going around for a bit.
7: Yeah, well,
6: I've
7: not heard of it, but it's certainly
6: people are aware of
7: a worry.
6: It, though. Yes.
7: Thanks very much for your call. Bye, Simon.
6: All the best.
7: Bye. Okay, I've got Julia Fitzgerald on the line. Hello.
10: Hello.
7: Hello, what do you want to talk about today?
10: You've been taking calls on whether we mollycoddle our children.
7: Mm.
10: Yeah.
7: Yeah.
10: I would say, never mind the children, I think we mollycoddle older people these days. I think there's a lot of sort of fuss and nonsense about, are they capable of this, and are they too cold, and...
7: Yeah.
10: Now, in my day, there were no such phrases as senile dementia and Alzheimer's and all that. What are they? I mean, they're just made-up diseases for forgetfulness, aren't they?
7: Well, you'd call it dotty, I suppose.
10: Yes, dotty, that's exactly it. And you see, the less you're tested, the less likely you are to stay mentally agile. You see, what I do with my mother, completely dotty, sometimes I just take her to unfamiliar places, sometimes a high street in a completely unfamiliar area, or perhaps a wood if we're feeling a little bit more adventurous, and I just leave her there.
7: So, hang on, you're saying you take your elderly mother...
10: Well, 86, I don't call that elderly.
7: To a strange place, and you leave them there to get home by themselves.
10: She's been allowed to go soft, that's my point.
7: Yeah, but there's a difference...
10: She's living in a home, somebody provides her meals, somebody cuts it up for her, there's nothing she has to do for herself.
7: There's a difference between
10: anymore.
7: Being cruel and helping somebody.
10: No, you see, that's exactly where society's gone wrong. That's not cruel at all, that is teaching somebody independence.
7: Hang on.
10: In fact,
7: yes, but you could just say to her...
10: people are being patronised these days and told they can't do this.
7: Well, what else do you do with your mother?
10: Well, not that close to our home, but close to the home she's in. There's a quite dangerous estate. I mean, it's notorious. It's in the papers a lot. I make her walk through that just as it's turning dark. Not fully dark. I think that would be unkind. I make my mother walk through there. It takes her a while, I'll admit, but do you know what? She's all the much better for it when she comes out the other side, because she doesn't get any exercise where she's living. And it just keeps her streetwise, shall we say, alert. She plays football every Saturday morning.
7: Well, hang on, does she play on a team of over 80s or with young... Well, who does she play football with?
10: Local boys.
7: Local boys?
10: Just from the estate, socially mixed group.
7: Oh. Oh, well, that's not a bad idea. Keeps you fit. Thanks very much for your call.
10: My pleasure.
7: We've now got Julian Hemsmith on the phone. I wonder if he's any relation to Professor Lucian Hemsmith, one of our regular callers. Hello, Julian.
11: Yes. I'm ringing in response to a call you took earlier from Gordon Bison regarding his son-in-law's kidney-shaped swimming pool.
7: Yep.
11: Well, I'd just like to say that I've seen the pool. I went round one night for a rather dreary drinks party at the house. You would think that one of our leading scientists would have worked out how to chill his wine properly, but that's another issue. Yes, I've seen the pool, and it is by no means kidney-shaped.
7: Well, what shape was it?
11: It was more liver-shaped, I would say. And this is just typical of Bison. He regards himself as one of our leading renal surgeons. And the man can't tell if it's between a kidney and a liver. He can't tell his ass from his elbow, to tell you the truth. So, whatever I saw you, is give him a wide berth if you're considering any form of internal surgery.
7: Right.
11: Goodness sake, don't consider rectal surgery with him.
7: Okay. Hello, you're down the line. Who's calling?
12: It's Nicodemus calling.
7: Hello, Nicodemus.
12: No, I don't know if you are aware of the conspiracy that is going on all over the world. You know what happened at the Annunciation. At the Annunciation, Gabriel the Archangel come, and he appeared unto Mary and he said to her, "You have a child by the Lord, and you can born him soon." And she come out of there and gone and give birth to the child, the Lord Jesus, right?
7: Right.
12: But from that moment on, everybody on the earth tried to destroy the word of the Lord. The fact that they enunciate them make the girl pregnant, and Gabriel tell her she know from fact that the Lord don't breed her and make her pregnant.
7: Now
12: you have today wolf in sheep clothing, politician, pope, celebrity, Vladimir Putin, all of them. Even the next man, I can't even call out his name, Brian Taylor. He involved in it as well. They're trying to destroy the word I enunciate.
7: Sorry, who's Brian Taylor?
12: I can't talk that. I have connection deep inside the Maccabees. And the Maccabees have had his name right down in the book.
7: Who?
12: The Maccabees from Ethiopia. Them know about that man. We all talk about. Everybody know that man's name. But don't call it out no more.
7: I've never heard of him.
12: Listen to me now. The soul of the Lord was taken from the tomb in Cairo and flown to Atlantis. And in that place, the whole, all of the perjurers and condemners of the truth. And let me tell you something.
7: What?
12: When that moment comes, it will be the sword of vengeance. And in there shall come the archangels, and they shall just mash up everyone and the sinners. And the Lord shall stand right up on the throne in the flame and his glory. And he shall say, "Come in,
7: calm down.
12: Them who can enter here. Blood, fire, and brimstone shall destroy them in the furnace of righteousness.
7: Thank you.
12: And all of them shall suffer for their sinners."
7: I'll have a pint of what he's having. Please don't be frightened by these people. They've got absolute nut jobs on this today. Mind you, that's what happens when you talk about conspiracies. Let's go to the... Who's Brian Taylor? Hello, Cindy.
13: Hi. Yes, I wanted to talk today about the banning of deep ends in the swimming pool.
7: Mm.
13: Yes, I think that would be a very, very good idea.
7: Why is that, then?
13: One can drown in 2 inches of bath water.
7: Yeah.
13: So, obviously, the deeper the pool, the bigger the problem. I don't understand why people need to dive anyway.
7: Right, so if we close down swimming pools...
13: Well, I'm talking about the deep end. I think a smaller pool is lovely.
7: You say that people can drown in 2 inches of water. How deep is this pool of yours?
13: Well, I think you could just have a very thin film of water across the base of the pool, and then you can slide around and enjoy yourself very, very well.
7: Thanks very much for your call.
13: Bye.
7: It's absolutely ridiculous.
14: Hello?
7: Hello.
14: Hello there. Right, I have 2 pools at my disposal. I am an Olympic-sized swimmer on the grounds of my property. It is 2 metres deep, and the main pool floor is hand-tiled in marble. Each tile depicts a gold medal-winning athlete, and the detail is incredible, right down to Mark's pictures and moustache. And on the roof of my property, I have a giant freestanding replica of the Trevi Fountain, and my stunning wife frequently reimagines the famous scene from the Dolce Vita featuring Anita Ekberg. Beat that.
7: Okay, our discussion about mollycoddling kids has been somewhat hijacked by people ringing in about swimming pools. So please, no more calls on that. Let's take a look at some of your tweets. And there's one here from Muhammad Hussein, who says, God is great, God is great. I don't like your show. God is great. Thanks, Muhammad. Okay, I've got Humphrey Milner on the line. Hello, Humphrey.
15: Yes, hello there.
7: Hello.
15: Gary, I've been listening to you. Well, actually, to tell you the truth, I was only half listening to the show. Normally, I listen quite closely, but I was preparing a sofrito, and I wasn't really listening, so I'm not sure of the exact context, but I overheard the name Sir Brian Taylor mentioned.
7: Yes.
15: I was at school with Sir Brian Taylor.
7: Oh, were you?
15: He wasn't Sir Brian Taylor.
7: No.
15: I was at school with him.
7: Well, who was he?
15: He was just plain...
7: Brian.
15: Derek Taylor.
7: Ah, so you're talking about Derek Taylor?
15: Well, no, he changed his name afterwards to Brian Taylor, and now, of course, he's Sir Brian Taylor.
7: Right.
15: But no, I remember, even at school, Brian was a very secretive boy. So it was no surprise to me when he went on to work for Senex and Medwin.
7: What's that? What's Senex and Medwin?
15: Senex and Medwin is where Sir Brian Taylor worked for many years.
7: Right.
15: I wasn't listening to the context of the call.
7: Right.
15: What context did his name crop up?
7: Conspiracies.
15: Who's involved in a conspiracy, is he?
7: Humphrey, sorry, can you just explain to me exactly who Sir Brian Taylor is and what he does?
15: Well, of course, now he's the head of Netherbridge.
7: So what's Netherbridge, then?
15: Well, it's what we call the Netherbridge Institute.
7: Yeah, but what does it do?
15: Well, many people have been asking that question for a number of years.
7: Well, if there's anyone out there, any callers who knows what the Netherbridge Institute is, give us a ring and...
15: Steady on there, Gary.
7: What?
15: You can't be throwing this open to the general public.
7: Well, what is it?
15: It's
7: what's
15: best,
7: the big
15: you know,
7: deal?
15: It's best just to keep quiet about it.
7: No, I want to know what it is now.
15: You don't want your callers calling and giving themselves right. Terrible hot water.
7: Humphrey.
15: Well, I really shouldn't have brought up the Netherbridge Institute. It was a slightly risky, of course, talking about Sex and Medrin. And I think if we carry on down this road before long, we'll be talking about shade water, and we really don't want to get into that, do we?
7: What? All right. Thanks very much for your call. Okay, we're talking about conspiracy theories, I think, and I've got a caller on the line, and, oh, I don't know who it is. Who is it?
16: Look, good evening. My name is Benjamin Alimilia.
7: Hello, Benjamin Amuele.
16: I have some strong evidence, because I have some involvement in the high echelons of the Zimbabwe government.
7: Wow.
16: That there's a plot afoot to do some very serious damage to the Zimbabwean leader, Mr. Robert Mugabe.
7: Yeah.
16: And I have some good evidence, because I've seen the documentation on this, that they were intending to not just assassinate the man, the great leader of our country, but remove his heart and take it back to Downing Street and display it in a glass case.
7: I don't think
16: so. As a way of humiliating the Zimbabwean people.
7: Hang on. That's the sort of thing some people may accuse Mugabe of doing, but not our British government.
16: You see, this is what we're up against, propaganda on the airwaves.
7: I don't think we wouldn't take the heart of Robert Mugabe and display it in a cabinet.
16: No. What's the matter with you? No, I mean his hat, his H-A-T on his head.
7: His hat?
16: His hat. They want to take his hat.
7: Why would they want to take his hat? I can understand why they take his heart, but not his hat.
16: They believe that his heart contains the power which has allowed
7: him... Hang on, his hat.
16: His heart, that's right. They believed his heart has the power which has been controlling the nation for the past 20 years, allow him to be the leader, and therefore no one can come and to get rid of him or remove him from power by political means, fair or foul.
7: So you're saying if they remove his hat, then he'll lose all of his power?
16: No, that's not the case. That's not the case, my friend. But they are believing in that. In fact, I also heard that they are trying to get his jacket as well. No, it's not a laughing matter. They are completely.
7: What a load of old claptrap!
16: They want to leave the man standing naked in the palace, in the hope that that will make him a laughingstock.
7: Well, if any of that's true, I'll eat my heart. Thanks for your call.
16: Thank you, okay.
7: I should never have suggested this conspiracy theory topic. If anyone's got any calls on swimming pools, let's go back to that. Who have we got next? Hello.
17: Dorothy Payton.
7: Hello, Dorothy. You're down the line.
17: When I was 18, I got a holiday job.
7: Yeah?
17: At Netherbridge.
7: Actually, I'm not really sure I want to talk about this anymore.
17: What people don't realise is it goes for miles underground.
7: Where did you work? What department?
17: Well, we worked in Unit B.
7: What exactly was Unit B?
17: Unit B dealt with anything that couldn't be processed by Unit A. And, of course, if we couldn't deal with it, it would go on to Unit C.
7: Right.
17: And in many ways, it was a happy time. Mm. But we were kept very much to ourselves. And I still see some of the girls. Mm. I'll say one thing, which we didn't realise at the time. None of us can be exposed to sunlight comfortably anymore.
7: You can't be exposed to sunlight? All right, thanks for your call.
17: Gary, someone's at the door.
7: Okay, we seem to have lost her there. Thank God! We've got the voice of reason now. It's regular caller Early D. Hello, Early, and I gather you want to talk about being soft on the kids.
18: All right, listen to me. I'm not too good at the moment, you know, because I've got like a little flu things, you know what I mean?
7: Yeah.
18: I've got like a little cold business, right?
7: Yeah, it's going around at the moment. It's always going around.
18: All right, hold on a minute, man. Just let me blow my nose, eh?
7: All right.
18: Nice. Alright?
7: Yeah, you better now.
18: Boy, I tell you, them cold germs, they're fierce, innit, you know what I mean?
7: Yeah.
18: But it's not bothering me, man. It doesn't bothering me, you know, because I'm a warrior, innit, you know what I mean?
7: Yeah.
18: Soon as any, like, little germs come near me, I just, like, tell them to just move out, you know?
7: Yeah.
18: I fling them down, you know? I give them some...
7: When you run down, what do you... So you get flu when you run down?
18: No,
7: I get...
18: Now, the point I'm making, right, is that, like, when I was a youth, right, and I had a little cold or cough or anything like that, my mother, right, used to strip me off naked, right, and put me out in the yard, right, just to make me strong.
7: That is almost abuse.
18: No, man, don't bother with them Esther Ransom business, man. We don't need them things, man. I'm telling you, that's what's made me into a lion, innit?
7: But lions have fur, and they live in quite hot countries.
18: I'm a lion in Alsden, right, and the reason I'm a lion, right, is because my mother...
7: How old were you when she put you out in the garden?
18: Three weeks old, she put me out there.
7: 3 weeks.
18: I'm telling you, I was like, cool. She had to bang me against the sink to tear me out. But that was what has made me strong. It's made me into a lion.
7: You're a lion with the flu.
18: Nice.
7: Thanks very much for your call. Cheers. Okay, next I've got Magda on the line. Hello, Magda. What do you want to talk about?
19: Oh, do I have to have something to talk about?
7: Yeah.
19: Oh, I just calling in.
7: Okay, that's a little bit vague. Well, we're talking about whether or not we are overprotective of our children. Any views on that?
19: No.
7: We're also talking about conspiracy theories. Do you have any conspiracy theories?
19: What is that?
7: Right. So you haven't got anything to say on any of those?
19: I don't know any of those things.
7: So what do you want to talk about then?
19: I have dog.
7: Well, dog isn't exactly a topic, but it's something to talk about. So, yeah, what's your problem with your dog?
19: Dog, it drives me so mad.
7: Right.
19: This dog we have, I don't even like it.
7: Oh.
19: And it's always going away, running.
7: Well, thanks, Magda. It's been great to talk to you.
19: Bye.
7: And I hope you get everything sorted out with your dog. Who's there? Hello?
20: Hey, Barney! What's all this conspiracy stuff, man? You anti-CIA!
7: Yeah.
20: You goddamn commie! You goddamn pinko! Coming down there, gonna break your face with my great, big American hand, face, break! Hey!
7: Okay, we've just got time for a couple more calls. Who have we got next? Matt, I'm not getting anything on my screen here. Matt? Matt. Matt.
0: Hello, Gary.
7: Hello.
0: Hello, this is Caroline Taylor. I'm Sir Brian Taylor's wife. I've got to be quick. He's just in the next room. But I need to set the record straight about Sir Brian and let him know.
21: Hello, that... Can you see my glasses anywhere?
0: I've got to go.
7: I'm having a lot of people hang up on me tonight. Matt, still haven't got anything on my screen. Who's next? Hello.
22: Hello, Gary. Hello there.
7: Hello. Hello, Graham.
22: Hello, how are you?
7: Oh, do you know what? I'm tip-tops.
22: Well, we've got a very enjoying today's show. It's really quite hard-hitting.
7: It's a good one, though. It's a good one. That's what it's all about, isn't it?
22: It is, and it's actually struck a chord with me, Gary.
7: Has it?
22: Because, yeah, well, you know what I'm saying about the kids today? You know, a lot of them are stuck inside with their computers, aren't they? They never get outside, and it's leading to a lot of, well, health and social problems. And that reminds me of me, because as you know, I don't get out a lot because of my size.
7: Happy don't mind me asking, Graham, but have you always been big?
22: Well, you see, Gary, when my mum was pregnant with me, she took these painkillers. They were on trial, actually, Gary.
7: Right.
22: And I do believe that they had a direct effect on my condition now.
7: Oh.
22: You know, even from birth, I had very big weight fluctuations, and it, of course, it had an adenoidal problem with me, you know.
7: That's awful.
22: I know. And we are currently involved in a litigation with, actually, a firm that is a British subsidiary of an American multinational pharmaceutical company. I can't mention the name, although you have alluded to them. I can't mention their name because we're sub-judice at the moment.
7: Well, hang on, so it's one of the companies we've been talking about tonight on the show?
22: We haven't proved anything at the moment, but we have contacted the solicitor and we're instigating proceedings, but it is quite tricky, Gary, because my mum's memory is not what it was, and I don't know whether that's a direct effect of the pills or whether it's just old age and it's starting to kick in, you know.
7: This is awful.
22: I mean, for instance, not 20 minutes ago, I asked her for, you know, some sugar puffs, and she's come upstairs and she's bought me a bacon butty, Gary. I mean, obviously I ate it anyway, and it was very nice, but I wasn't in a bacon butty mood. I was more in a sugar puff mood, you know? Oh, hang about, there's someone coming up the stairs now, actually. I'm like, Mum, is that you, Mum? Mum?
23: Graham? Are you all right?
22: Oh, hello, Mum. Oh, you've remembered the sugar puffs now. There we go. That was just my mum, Gary, and she's remembered the sugar puffs this time. Gary? Gary, are you there? So I'm very quiet.
24: I'm here.
22: Oh, not your usual chatty self, Gary.
24: The thing is, Graham, we have a lot of people trying to blame other people. That's the whole point of conspiracy theories. But actually, the person to blame is probably yourself. It's your own responsibility.
25: You probably just eat too much, don't you?
22: You sound very different, Gary. I mean, not just your attitude, although it is a little bit harsh, and your whole voice sounds slightly different.
24: No, it's exactly the same. It's just it's a new studio, and it's all digital now, so it's not like it used to be.
25: It's a much harsher tone on the microphone.
22: Well, maybe that is it, the digital sound fluctuation that cameras making you want to... I take your point, though. I don't, of course, that I bear a personal responsibility, but it would seem to me, Gary, very foolish to deny that there are strong forces at work in this world.
24: I don't know. It's all too easy
25: to say nothing's our fault. Our lives are controlled by some faceless international corporation. I mean, conspiracies, they're a bit of fun, but we all know it's a lot of old nonsense, really, don't we? Thanks for calling, Graham, and thanks for all your calls. That's the end of this show and the end of this series, and I'm just off on a very long round-the-world trip. So, good night. Sleep safe.
26: Well, come in, Smithers. What is it? Speak up, boy. Orange juice.
27: No, sir. 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
26: Hey, finish.
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26: 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Thank you.
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1: Ladies and gentlemen, this is your captain speaking. Apologies to those of you who have been watching the in-flight entertainment this evening. Unfortunately, a mechanical fault seems to have developed, and I'm afraid we will not be able to bring you the last half hour of our feature presentation. However, as luck would have it, I happened to see this film a couple of days ago, and I'm happy to tell you that the bald guy was in the pay of the mob all along, and that woman from the West Wing shot Bill Paxton, but they caught her in the end. I hope that helps. Cabin Pressure by John Finnemore, starring Stephanie Cole as Carolyn, Roger Allam as Douglas, Benedict Cumberbatch as Martin, and John Finnemore as Arthur. This week, Edinburgh.
2: And lastly, your roster for the next 2 weeks. On the 18th, you're going to Oslo to pick up a CFO.
3: Wow! What, for government scientists to study?
2: CFO, Arthur, not UFO. Then nothing till the 24th, when I'm afraid you're taking a stag do to Rome.
3: Oh.
2: Yes, I know, I know. They bring us 3 millennia of art, culture and architecture. We bring them 13 city boys to throw up on it. It is heartbreaking.
3: Where did you go for your stag night, Douglas?
4: Which one?
5: Any of them.
4: Oh, the first one was the best. Soho 1977 with my brother, Geoffrey Bernard, Peter Cook, and a kink.
2: What's a kink?
4: One of the kinks.
5: Which one?
4: Oh, I know nothing about pop music. Whichever one it is that can fit 3 golf balls in his mouth.
2: After Rome, a little treat, because guess what's happening on the 28th?
4: Ah, the Six Nations final.
3: Birling Day.
2: Indeed it is.
4: Yes.
5: What?
2: Ah, of course. You hadn't joined us by last Birling Day, had you?
5: What's Birling Day?
4: Mr. Birling is a retired gentleman who lives in an enormous house in Sussex with his enormous pile of money and his enormous wife. And his big treat is that once a year, he hires us to take him to the Six Nations rugby final, wherever it is. Where is it this year, Carolyn?
2: Edinburgh.
4: Where he proceeds to get heroically sloshed and spends the rest of the year sleeping it off.
5: Right. So what's so special about that?
4: Oh, no reason. It's just fun after a year of CFOs and stag do's to take a nice old boy out on a spree. All right, Arthur, nearly there.
5: Why do we all have to pick him up anyway?
4: It's just a little courtesy Mr. Birling likes, that's all. I've
5: never seen you like this with a client, Douglas.
4: Ah, well, Mr. B is something special.
6: My dear boys, cometh the hour, cometh the men, the magnificent men in their flying machines, no less.
7: Hello, Mr. Birling.
6: Arthur, my dear boy, how are you? Now, hope you've been brushing up on your rugby since we last met.
7: Oh, yes, ask me anything.
6: Who won the last Grand Slam?
7: France.
6: What colour do Italy play in?
7: Red.
6: How many points for the conversion?
7: 3.
6: Excellent, very good.
7: How many did I get right?
6: Not a single one, but weren't you quick?
7: Was quick.
6: Like lightning, dear boy. Absolute lightning and a new face, I see.
4: Mr. Birling, may I introduce Martin Creef?
6: Hello there, my little man. Ah, Creef, Creef. Any relation to Jolyon Creef?
5: I doubt it.
6: Ah, but one never knows, one never knows.
5: One never does, but one can have a fairly strong hunch that no one in one's family has ever been called Jolyon.
6: Well, you're quite right. Of course, my chap was a Moncrief, like Algernon. In earnest. You know, you're wild, my boy.
5: I'm wild? In what sense?
6: No, Oscar Wilde. Dear me, Douglas, you seem to have landed yourself a bit of a chump.
5: I beg your pardon.
6: Oh, granted, my little man, granted. No doubt you're a valued alumnus of the University of Life. Or possibly Exeter. Douglas, oh man, I take it congratulations are in order. Final return to the captain's seat, of which you are such an ornament for so long.
4: No, still in the co-pilot's seat. But, still, terribly ornamental. Hmm.
6: You don't mean that this young man's the captain?
5: Yes, that's right. Does that concern you?
6: Oh, not in the least. I'm all for youth opportunities. I was just thinking what an awful slap in the face it must be for Dougie here.
4: Oh, no, not really.
6: Oh, but yes, really. I mean, do you have to do everything he says?
4: Well...
6: Arthur, my boy, are you still going around with that delightful girl with a squint?
7: No.
6: Did she say she couldn't see you anymore?
7: Yes, she did.
6: Yes. I have to admit I prepared that one in advance. I was dreading that you might still be together, so I couldn't use it.
7: Well, we're not.
6: Well, it wasn't a big risk, I'll admit. Just look at you. Right, that's enough pleasantries, I think. Shall we go?
7: But now I've got a new way of remembering, because Ireland wear green, because shamrocks are green. Scotland wear blue, because it's cold in Scotland. England wear red, because the flag's red, white and blue.
4: England wear white.
7: Oh, yeah, England wear white, because the flag's red, white and blue. France...
8: Yes.
4: Jolly good. Martin, Mr. B's all settled and I've got the weather for you.
5: Never mind the weather. What was all that?
4: Or what?
5: That astonishing display of synchronized sycophancy.
4: Oh, very good. Have you been working on that for a while?
5: You said he was a nice old boy. He's a horrible old boy.
7: What, Mr. B? No.
4: It's just his way, Martin. A little harmless joshing.
5: He called you a failed criminal and Arthur a repulsive halfwit.
7: And you?
5: I know what he called me. Now, how is that harmless joshing?
4: Well, I think for someone from his background.
5: Oh, I see. I know what this is. It doesn't matter how nasty he is, so long as he went to a jolly good public school like you two.
4: Oh, now, that's not fair at all. Arthur went to a ghastly public school.
7: It's true, I did. I mean, once I was topping my ear. Me.
5: Well, for the duration of the trip, can we all please try to have a little professional dignity and not go all gooey just because a man in an embroidered waistcoat calls us dear boys?
4: He didn't call you a dear boy, he called you a little man.
7: Martin, you don't understand that.
4: He understands perfectly, Arthur.
5: Hang on. I know that tone of voice. What are you trying to stop Arthur from telling me?
4: I wouldn't dream of
5: Arthur.
4: Trying to...
7: Well, I was just going to say, what about the tips?
5: Oh, I see.
4: Now, look.
5: Now it begins to make sense. Big tipper, is he? How nice. So he could treat you how he likes, so long as he pays you off at the end of it. How very dignified.
4: It's not like that.
5: How much does he give you, then? Go on.
4: It's not a question of how much. Well, if you must know, last year he gave us £500 each.
5: Oh, very nice.
7: Yeah, but that was unusual.
4: True. That was because England won. We can't expect that to happen this year.
7: Oh, aren't England good anymore?
4: Not good enough to win a match between Wales and France, certainly.
5: All right, let's get... Oh, hello.
4: Carolyn, a flight deck visit. What a nice surprise.
2: Really? Is it really such a surprise to see me on Burling Day?
4: Perhaps not.
2: Perhaps indeed not. Open your flight bag.
4: If you insist.
5: What's going on?
4: It's a Burling Day tradition. A little contest Carolyn and I have, and that I win.
2: It's not a tradition or a contest. It is systematic theft. You see, Martin, Mr. Burling is partial to 25-year-old Talisker single malt whiskey.
4: As am I.
2: As is Douglas, the difference being, of course, that Mr. Burling is a paying and valued customer, whilst Douglas is merely a sneaky, thieving pilot.
5: You drink his whiskey on the trip?
4: No, of course not. I steal his whiskey on the trip and drink it later.
2: Not this time. Philip, Arthur, come in here. You know Philip from the fire crew, don't you?
4: Of course. Good morning, Philip.
9: Hello, Mr. Richardson.
2: Good. Philip, frisk him properly.
9: Sorry about this, Douglas.
4: Quite all right.
9: What am I looking for?
2: Tubes, reservoirs, bottles strapped to his legs, anything that can hold liquid. Now, let's see what we have in your flight bag. Hip flask, an obvious decoy. Still. Ah, water. Thought so. A shampoo bottle for coloured hair. Surely you're not tinting, Douglas.
4: Oh, does coloured mean dyed? I thought it just meant full of colour.
2: Yes, of course it is. Well, that seems to be shampoo. And what's this? Nail varnish?
5: Nail varnish?
4: Well, go on, sniff it. It is nail varnish.
2: Yes, it is. What do you want nail varnish for?
4: If you must know, I find it prevents cracking and splitting.
5: Well, I had no idea you were such a pretty pilot, Douglas.
4: Anyway, are you satisfied, Carolyn?
2: For now, yes. But let me tell you this, Fingers. On your return, Philip here will be once more frisking you with digits dexterous with practice. And I shall be going through your flight bag with the very finest of tooth combs. And if any of these things have magically transformed from water, shampoo and nail varnish into 25-year-old scotch, I shall know about it. Oh, then, Arthur.
7: Yes, ma'am.
2: I have here 13 little miniature bottles of Talisker. Guard them with your life. When it's time to give Mr. Burling another whiskey, you take one of these and a fresh glass. You open it in front of him, listening for the crack of the seal breaking, like so. And you pour it out for him with one hand.
7: Why only one hand?
2: Because with the other hand, you will be most likely fighting off the Yogi Bear of the drinks trolley. First Officer Richardson. Here they are. Oh, except you can't give him this one. The seal's been broken. Would anybody like to try it? Oh, what am I thinking? You're all about to go on duty. What a terrible shame. Oh, well, cheers. Oh, that is terribly good.
8: Hello, ladies and gentlemen, and welcome to... Well, gentlemen. Well, gentleman. Well, Mr. Burling. Hello, Mr. Burling.
6: Hello, Arthur.
8: Oh, hello. Anyway, welcome aboard. The captain has now, at this time, disilluminated the seatbelt sign.
6: Yes, I saw.
8: Right, so you can, if you wish, avail yourself of the opportunity to disengage your seatbelt at this moment in time.
6: Never did it up in the first place. I'm not a girl.
8: Right. Actually, I like doing it like this. It's more like a chat, isn't it?
6: It is. The snack being, of course, that the last thing I want from you is a chat. Whereas the first thing I want is another whiskey.
8: Ah, righto.
6: Mmm, yum yum. Mm.
7: Mr. B, what did you mean before when you said you weren't surprised about Fliss and me breaking up?
6: Well, she was from a good family, wasn't she?
7: I like them.
6: There you are, then. Even if she didn't get fed up with you, which frankly she surely did, doubtless her people put their foot down.
7: Why?
6: Well, for a start, you're 28, you have a ridiculous job, and you still live with your mother.
7: Well, yeah, but not in the still-lives-with-his-mother way people are thinking when they laugh about it. I just live with her because we get on really well, like friends, so why pay rent?
6: That is precisely what people are thinking when they laugh about it.
7: So you don't think anyone will want to be with me?
6: Well, Arthur, what it really boils down to is I'm bored of talking about this now. When do I get to visit the flight deck?
7: I'll go and see.
10: London, good afternoon. 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
11: Roger, Golf Tango India, maintain 250.
7: Hello. Direct Edinburgh. Would you like your coffee yet?
10: Arthur, what's the matter?
7: Nothing. I just wondered if you wanted your coffee.
4: And the thought reminded you of your cousin Vladimir, who died in a coffee mine?
7: No, I'm fine. I'll go and get it. Oh, and Mr. Burling was wondering if he can come up to the flight deck yet.
4: Of course, send the old boy up.
10: What? No, of course not. What's got into you both? You know the law.
7: Yeah, but it's Mr. Burling. He always visits.
10: Oh, I see. I wasn't aware that the air navigation order finished, quote, unless, of course, he went to the right school and is liable to tip you half a grand at the end of the flight, unquote.
7: Ah, but that was only because England won.
10: Fine, £100. So much the more reason not to disregard... What the...
6: Hello? I got bored waiting, so I thought what I'd do is just assume it would be fine.
10: Well, I'm sorry, sir, but it's not. CAA regulations and the UK law forbid any non-crew member on the flight deck during the flight.
6: Oh, nonsense. Sort this out, Douglas.
4: I'm very sorry, Mr. Burling. If the captain insists, there's nothing I can do.
6: Oh, dear. I was right. It is humiliating. You must feel totally emasculated.
10: So will you please return to your seat?
6: All right, all right. You mustn't expect much of a tip from me, though, I'm afraid.
4: Can I just emphasize, this is entirely the captain's decision.

0: You mustn't expect much of a tip from me, though, I'm afraid.
1: Can I just emphasize, this is entirely the captain's decision.
0: Yes, yes, I get the point that the fact remains, Dougie. I'm not enjoying myself. What should we do about that?
1: Well, now, how about if I came back with you, show you the flight plan, the charts, the weather maps?
0: Ah, yes, that might help.
2: Or just get on your hands and knees and let him use you as a footstool.
0: Oh, and bring your hat. I like wearing your hat. Though it's not as good as your captain's hat. Well, I need hardly tell you that.
3: All right, thank you. I do apologize, sir, but they assure me the limo is on its way and will be with us momentarily.
0: Well, I don't suppose it will be here momentarily.
3: I'm sure it will, sir.
0: No, I mean, it's not going to wink into existence beside us for a moment and then disappear, is it?
3: No. No, it's not.
0: And yet, curiously, if it did, we would still be one up on our current situation.
3: As I say, sir, I apologize.
0: Is that it?
3: Yes.
0: Captain, the other two have explained to you, I hope, that I'm rather a generous tipper.
3: They did mention it, yes. Hmm.
0: But that the level of my tips depends entirely on the quality of the, well, I was going to say customer service, but let's be straight with one another. The toadying I receive.
3: I gathered that, but I'm afraid, sir, that I like to think of myself as not quite so easily bought.
0: Ah, well, I see. I see. Then I shall see you after the match. Oh, and for the avoidance of doubt, it occurs to me that in a fairy tale, I would be so impressed by your failure to be bought, I would, at the end of the trip, give you an even bigger tip than anyone else. What you should know about me, though, is that I like being toadied to, and I pay people to do it, so you won't be getting a sausage.
4: Hello, half a chappy.
5: Hello, Witless, it's your mother.
4: Oh, hello, Mum. How are you?
5: Too busy to tell you. How is it going? Did you get there on time? Is Mr. Burling happy?
4: Yeah, it's all fine. Martin's showing Mr. B to his limo. Douglas and I are going to watch the match in the plane. Mr. Burling says I'll never find another girlfriend.
5: Oh. Well, Mr. Burling, the 70-something retiree from Sussex, is, of course, one of the country's foremost relationship experts.
4: Oh, no, is he? I didn't even know that.
5: But what he doesn't know, that we know, is the peculiar and unaccountable pull you have over bossy pony club types with Alice bands and stupid names.
4: Yeah, I do have that, don't I? Like Minty and Libbit and Pobs.
5: Oh, no, please don't listen. Sounds like you're brainstorming names for a Labrador puppy. Look, where are you anyway? You sound as if you're in a wind tunnel.
4: Oh, I just popped onto the roof of the plane.
5: The roof? What the hell are you doing up there?
4: Well, the picture on the rugby went all funny, so Douglas said I should shin up onto the roof and twiddle the aerial. Only now I'm here, I can't seem to find it.
5: Oh, you idiot boy. This is go and water the window boxes all over again, isn't it? Yes, oh. Douglas is just trying to make a fool of you. Though one would have thought all the fish in that particular barrel had been shot long ago. Get down immediately and make sure you don't break any of those miniatures.
4: Miniatures?
5: What? Arthur, do not tell me that you left Douglas with the miniatures.
4: No, I've got them here with me. It's all fine.
5: Then why did you start to say the miniatures then?
4: I didn't.
5: Ah, you did? I heard you.
4: No, I was just singing to myself.
5: Singing? What were you singing?
4: The miniature walked through the door.
6: Oh, well done, Arthur. You did the trick. Look.
4: I didn't find the aerial.
6: Oh? Well, you must have knocked it by accident or something.
4: I don't even think there is an aerial up there.
6: All right, you got me. It was a bit of a joke. Still nice to get some fresh air and exercise, eh?
4: Douglas, Mum was just wondering. While I was up there, you didn't steal the posh whiskey, did you?
6: Arthur, would I do a thing like that?
4: You've done it on every single Burling day so far.
6: Well, not this one. Your mother's been too clever for me. Go and check.
4: Well, they're all still here.
6: Exactly.
4: And they're full. But maybe you swapped them for tea or something.
6: Well, even if I did, how would I get it off the plane? But if you're worried, see if the seal's broken.
4: How?
6: Pick one at random.
4: Right.
6: And open it up. There you are. Still Virgo intacta. Well, not anymore, of course. You can't save in that one. Shall I take it off your hand?
4: No.
6: Fine, be like that. Now, come on. Wales are 5 points up.
7: Great. He scores!
8: God, he

0: is insufferable.
1: What, old Mr. B? No, he's a nice old boy, really.
0: Douglas, I'm really surprised at you. I didn't think it was your style to roll over and grovel just for a big tip.
1: We can't all have your high moral standards, Martin. Yes! Nice kicking, Cymru!
0: Why are you cheering for Wales? You hate Wales.
1: Oh, no, I wouldn't say that.
0: You say that every time you fly to Cardiff, often to the handling staff. Had to think what they do to our cases.
1: No, no. All one union, aren't we? Got to support anyone against the French.
2: That's not why I'm supporting them.
1: Martin doesn't want to hear
0: why... Yes, I do. Why, Arthur?
2: Well, imagine the size of the tip Mr. Burling will give us if his side win.
0: But England aren't playing.
2: No, but Mr. Burling's Welsh.
0: He's not Welsh. How can he be Welsh? He's English. He sounds more English than the Queen.
2: Posh Welsh. They sound like us. Still Welsh, though. He hates England. That's why he gave us such measly tips last year.
0: Measly?
2: Yeah, I told you. Last time we only got 500 quid because England beat Wales. The time before that we got 6 grand. And Wales weren't even playing that time.
0: Well, why didn't you tell me?
1: You made it clear where you stood on the matter, Captain. To be honest, I was shamed into silence by your rectitude. His dignity is beyond price, I thought to myself, and far be it from me.
2: Yes, all right. And imagine what we'll get if Wales actually win.
1: Oh, here we go.
3: The whistle blows, and Wales are triple crown champions. Two tries in the second.
4: Bread of heaven, bread of heaven, yum. Yum, yum, yum, yum, yum, yum. Bread of heaven, here I come.
5: Congratulations, sir. Marvellously played.
4: If it isn't little Captain, no tips, please. We're British.
5: Well, yes, since you mentioned that,
4: You know, there's a little, very little, tiny, really, part of me that admires you, my boy. I mean, obviously, I don't admire your manner or your job or your appearance or anything about you at all, and... I seem to have lost the thread of my remarks.
5: You're just saying you admire me, sir.
4: I very much doubt that.
5: No, you were. About the tips, but the thing is...
4: Ah, yes, that's right. You don't want a tip. The land of my fathers has won the triple crown. I'm all set to give off money like a money geezer. And yet you want toady. That's almost enough to make me admire you if you weren't so obviously an odious little tick.
5: Thank you, sir. But about the toadying, I've had a slight change of heart.
4: Oh, I see. You want in on the tips, after all.
5: Yes, please.
4: Well, then, you, my boy, have much ground to make up.
1: Oh, hello, Mr. Burling. This is a pleasant surprise.
4: What ho, Dougie. Little Captain Thing here invited me up to the flight deck for takeoff.
1: Did he now? Good for Captain Thing.
5: So, if you'd like to take a seat here, sir, I'll get you some headphones.
4: I'd rather sit here.
5: Much as I'd like to help you, Mr. Burling, you probably can't sit in the captain's seat.
4: Oh, dear.
5: But if there's anything else I can...
4: You can let me make the man say, pull up, pull up.
5: What?
1: Mr. Burling has a particular fondness for the ground proximity warning.
5: Oh! Right. Well, yes, if you'd like to press this...
6: Pull up, pull up.
4: Ha-ha! Splendid!
1: Post-takeoff checks complete, Captain.
4: You see the match, Dougie boy?
1: I did indeed, sir. A famous victory. Jenkins, did you proud?
4: Didn't it just? I support Wales, Marty, did I tell you?
5: No, as it happens, you didn't.
4: Who do you support?
5: Wales.
4: Really? Where were you born?
5: Wokingham.
4: Well, then, where's your national pride, you reptile?
5: Of course, you're right. Should support England.
4: No! Trick question. 10 out of 10 for toadying effort... 9 out of 10 for toadying technique. I detest anyone who supports England. Your people have oppressed my people for centuries.
5: Yes, I'm so sorry about that.
4: All right, I'm bored now. Take me back to my seat.
1: Oh, I'll do that, Mr. Burling.
5: No, I'll do that. Thank you, Douglas. And if there's anything else I can do for you...
4: Well, funny you should say that while we're in the galley. I think you should know that the more I drink, the more generous I get.
5: I'll send Arthur to bring you miniatures straight away.
4: Yes, the thing about those miniatures is they're rather miniature, wouldn't you say? When you're celebrating a great big win, you rather want a great big whiskey.
5: Well, let's see what we have in the cupboard. Well, this is what we give the stag parties, McCamish's special tartan reserve. I'm not sure it's quite the quality you're used to.
4: That will do nicely, my boy. The time for quality has passed. Quantity is the watchword now. And excellent toadying work, incidentally. You're a natural. Oh, and give me that as well.
5: Of course, sir.
1: Post-landing checks complete.
5: Thank you, Douglas.
1: Incidentally, Martin, where's your hat?
5: It's in the cabin.
1: What's it doing there?
5: It's not doing anything. It's a hat.
1: You see, I think it is doing something. I think it is adorning the head and loosening the pockets of a man who...
5: Yes, all right.
1: Ah, Arthur. How is the pride of Carmarthen?
2: Sleepy. If I had to describe him in one word, that is the one I'd choose. Really very sleepy. He didn't even wake up for my pre-landing safety announcement, and that's impressive because I did the version with the screams.
4: Ten green bottles, hey-o, all. Ten green bottles, hey-o, all. And if ten green bottles, hey-o, all. And there are ten green bottles, hey-o, all.
2: Hello, Mr. B. We've landed.
4: You like my song?
1: Indeed we do, but...
4: It concerns... bottles. Yes. I don't seem to be making much headway with it.
1: Well, don't you worry about that. The important thing is we've arrived.
5: Mm. Yes, the journey's over.
2: Mum will be here any moment to pick you up.
1: So, if there was any last little thing
4: I
1: you
4: might
1: would...
4: have a little sleep.
2: No.
4: Good night.
1: Oh, no. Arthur, how on earth did he get hold of this?
2: I don't know, Douglas. Honest, I didn't give it to him. And I swear I kept the cupboard locked.
5: What's the matter?
1: Well, use your eyes, Martin. He's got hold of a half-litre bottle. Arthur, what were you thinking
2: of? It really, really wasn't me. I'm not completely stupid.
5: Well, it wouldn't be that stupid, would it? I mean, if... We wanted him drunk, didn't we?
1: Oh, Martin. You didn't.
5: Oh, skiff.
2: He asked me to. He said the drunker he got, the more generous he tipped.
1: Yes, up to a point, after which the drunker he gets, the more catatonic he gets.
2: That's why he's on the miniature skiff, so we can, you know, regulate the flow.
7: Hello? Are you ready to go?
8: Mr. Burling, wake up.
5: Please, wake up.
2: Come on, Mr. B, rise and shine.
7: Good evening, Mr. Burling. I trust you had a pleasant... Oh, good Lord. He's outdone himself this time.
1: Yes, with a little help from his friends.
7: All right. Well, Philip... Do you think you can carry him?
9: Reckon so.
7: Good. Then you escort Mr. Burling to his limo and then return straight here for a lively game of Search the First Officer for Stolen Whiskey.
9: Okay.
1: Bye then, Mr. Burling. Any last thing you want to say to us before you go?
2: Nothing at all.
4: Hey, on a wall.
5: Thanks. Thanks.
2: Hey. Maybe when he sobers up, he'll remember he hasn't tipped us and send us something in the post.
1: Yes, maybe. Or maybe he'll just get the tooth fairy to pop it under our pillows for him on her rounds.
2: I know what'll cheer us up. You didn't manage to get any of that talisker off the plane, did you, Douglas?
1: No, as it happens, I didn't.
2: No, well, I did.
1: What?
2: Yeah, I mean, not lots or anything, just... You remember that miniature you made me open, Douglas? That I couldn't serve to Mr. Burling? Well, I've still got it.
1: Oh, good work, Arthur. Well played.
2: Who wants a swig?
5: Yes, please.
1: That's horrible.
2: What?
1: Well, it would be. I stole all the talisker while you were on the roof.
2: But you can't have done. They were all still sealed when I came down. I opened one at random.
1: No, they weren't all still sealed. They all still made a noise. But you see, Arthur, there are two ways of making a whiskey miniature make a noise. One certainly is to get an unopened one straight from the factory, but another is to take an open one and to dab the side of the cap with two spots of clear nail varnish. Yeah. So while Arthur was bravely searching for the TV aerial, I opened them all up and switched them for McHamish Tartan Terror, Mr. B being in no state to tell the difference. And then I hid the talisker on the plane to reclaim at my leisure.
5: Oh, so at least we...
1: I hid it somewhere no one would think to look for it or recognize it for what it was. Somewhere no one would touch it. I hid it in the McHamish Tartan bottle. Yes. Mr. Burling got his talisker after all. Let's hope he appreciated it.
2: I don't think he did.
1: No, I don't think he did either.
5: So, we don't have any good whiskey, or bad whiskey, or a tip.
1: No. Anyone care for a shot of nail varnish?
9: That was Cabin Pressure by John Finnemore. It starred Stephanie Cole as Carolyn, Roger Allam as Douglas, Benedict Cumberbatch as Martin, and John Finnemore as Arthur. It also featured Jeffrey Whitehead as Mr. Burling, Adam G. Goodwin as Philip. The producer was David Tyler, and the programme was a Positive production for the BBC.

0: Would you credit it? 50-odd years of baking it same old Ovies. Now, top brass at Ovies tell me they want an alternative. Still with same wheat germ goodness, but a bit softer like and less crusty. I told them I'm too old to change my ways now. I'll put one at Lance onto it. Very nice, young Harold. If you like that sort of thing.
1: Hovis Handy Love. A new, softer hovis.
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6: Revolting People by Andy Hamilton and Jay Tarsis. With Jay Tarsis, Jan Ravens, James Fleet, Hugh Dennis, Penelope Nice, Tony Morsley, Susie Blake, Philip Pope, Michael Fenton Stevens, and Andy Hamilton.
7: You think you're so clever, don't you, mister, huh? You think you can just carry on living under my roof and eating your way through my shop completely free of charge? Well, the good times are over, my little friend. I'm with you in a second, madam. Right, you freeloading sponger. This is where I wipe that smug smirk off your face.
8: Why are you threatening that rat, Samuel?
7: Elizabeth, what are you doing here? Are you mad?
8: Possibly, but at least I'm not at the talking to rodent stage.
7: Well, what if Joshua walked in now? And what if he worked out that you're his long-lost mother?
8: And when did Joshua last work something out?
7: Well, it's got to happen someday. Just hope I see it before I die. And what if Mary happened along?
8: Samuel, let's just be...
7: The rat's out in the open.
8: Why are you so obsessed with a rat?
7: Not any rat. The rat. This one's an evil genius who's been tormenting me for weeks.
8: Oh, then just put poison down for it.
7: I did that, but somehow he managed to take the poison and sneak it into my sandwich. Luckily, it fell out the bottom before I had a chance to eat it, which is why these sandwich things will never catch on.
8: I've heard this Earl of Sandwich is currently the commander of the British fleet.
7: Yeah, well, I bet their decks are covered with cheese. Now, you excuse me, please, while I destroy this creature, and then my shop will be free from rats.
8: You mean he's your only rat?
7: Yes, I run a clean shop. You go into Obadiah's general store, it's full of rats.
8: That's because it's full of stock, whereas your shelves are virtually empty.
7: Well, that's just typical of you. You're such a pessimist. To you, the shelves are virtually empty, but to me, they're a tiny bit full.
8: Samuel, why won't you just let me dig you out of this hole by buying the shop and letting you run it?
7: I don't need charity from you and your Scottish squeeze. Where is Agnes, anyway?
8: In Boston. She's checking on some property we own.
7: Oh, see, now there you see. I'm sorry, that is all wrong. Women are supposed to clean things, not own them. You're undermining the whole fabric of society.
8: Oh, get out of the dark ages. Why, Russia is led by a woman who's just humiliated the might of the Ottoman Empire, Catherine the Great.
7: Oh, what's so great about humbling a few Turks? Personally, I'd call her Catherine the Mediocre. Besides, she's no example to hold up. We've all heard about her and the horses. There's not a stallion in St. Petersburg that can sleep at night.
8: Oh, that's just male tittle-tattle. Men just can't stand successful women. And that's why you can't let me buy this shop. It's pathetic. It's childish.
9: Samuel, we have a crisis. Oh, hello, gorgeous.
7: You remember Elizabeth?
9: Indeed I do. And where's that cute little tease of a girlfriend of yours, eh? She fancies me.
8: She hurls at the mention of your name.
9: Yeah, that's how it always starts.
7: What's the crisis?
9: Oh, there's been an incident in town. A confrontation between soldiers and some locals. Anyway, your Joshua didn't like the way these recluse were throwing their weight around, so he started throwing them around.
7: Oh,
9: yeah.
7: No.
9: Quite a long way in some cases. Yeah. There's one still clinging to the steeple.
7: Oh,
9: anyway, chaos ensued. More soldiers arrived and got thrown around.
8: Has Joshua been arrested?
9: No, miss. Luckily, he was spirited away by some rebel hotheads, followers of that Abraham Smith, apparently. And as they ran off, they were hailing Joshua as a hero.
7: Oh, God help us.
8: What?
7: Well, it's a terrifyingly short step from hero to martyr.
8: Oh.
7: And Joshua's such an innocent.
9: Yeah, several patrols have been dispatched to search the woods and bring Joshua to justice.
8: My poor baby, we have to do something.
7: Yes, of course. Yes, we need a clever plan. Let's see now.
8: Well?
7: I'm trying to think of what the rat would do.
8: Joshua needs rescuing.
7: Yes, yes, I know. McGurk, will you come with me?
9: With pleasure and for a fee.
7: Come on, then.
8: I'll come too.
7: You will not. This is man's work for men who are manly and masculine in a male way.
8: Just go!

0: Oh, stop. Stop, you're hurting me, Walter.
1: How can I be? I'm way over here gathering apples.
0: Walter. Walter. Walter. Walter. Walter.
1: What are you doing, Mary?
0: Well, I'm practicing the many variations of uttering your silly English name whilst in the throes of passion.
1: You make it sound so frightening, as well as daunting, not to mention painful.
0: Oh, yes. But apparently it's the sweetest kind of pain, and there's no use in delaying it any longer. Give me one of your apples so I can at long last bite into the forbidden fruit. See, Walter, how the juice runs down my arms. Here, you must taste of the same nectar. Let the juices intermingle.
1: Oh, Mary. Mary. Mary. Mary.
0: Yes, my love?
1: You're sitting on my arm.
0: Oh, I'm sorry.
1: It's going all tingly.
0: Oh, put it around me, Walter. Then it will feel fine. There.
1: Oh, my irrepressible Mary. I've tried to remain unsullied throughout our courtship, but your charms are so overwhelming that now I'm becoming overwhelmed, for want of a better word.
0: Oh, then let's succumb to the overwhelmingness of it all. Lay me down on nature's carpet, being careful of the pine needles. Haven't we waited long enough?
1: Well, I certainly have, since puberty's alarming onset.
0: Yes, and so have I.
1: So have you, but I assumed that...
0: Assumed what, Walter?
1: You mean to say that you've never actually...
0: Indeed not, Walter!
1: But all those occasions when you've groped and nipped at my...
0: Well, that's mere prologue, as I understand it.
1: So, that would mean you're still a,
0: Technically.
1: Well, so am I, technically. I picked up the essentials around the barracks, of course. Brawny snippets of saucy dialogue that caused me strange rumblings in my nether region.
0: Yes. And I've read my share of moist and steamy romantic novels, but they've always tended to dissolve into metaphorical meanderings which left me panting yet unfulfilled.
1: And I've listened in the night to McGurk's lusty lyrics involving such things as diddling the diddle with his diddle-daddle stick.
0: And I've ridden many a wild mustang and felt its powerful thrust in my loins.
1: Oh, good Lord, I can't stand it.
0: Take me, Walter.
1: Yes.
0: No.
1: Oh, if not for these accursed military breeches.
0: Shall I help you?
1: They're a little complicated.
0: Oh, you Brits and your obsession with buttons.
1: Ouch.
0: Mary, is that you?
2: Oh.
1: Good day to you, Mrs. Spriggs.
0: Captain Brimshaw.
1: At your service, madam.
3: Is this a bad tie?
0: Yes, go away!
1: No. It's a fine time. How may we assist you?
3: Well, I must find Ezekiel. Have you seen him?
1: Why, no.
0: Sorry!
3: He's discovered Abraham Smith is the father of our child, and he ran off vowing to take revenge on him.
1: Oh, but that's insane. Abraham Smith's a notorious rebel. He's on our list. He'll kill Ezekiel.
3: I know! That's why I've got to find Ezekiel before he finds Abraham.
0: Oh, well, good luck!
3: Ezekiel loves me so much, and I've been horrible to him.
0: Oh, right. Well, try the next forest along.
3: But he's a decent and good, if homely man. And now I find I've grown fond of him. If he'll allow me to put my indiscretion behind me, we can and will find happiness.
0: Fine. Happy hunting to you. Bye now.
3: I'm going. Oh, one thing, sister.
0: What?
3: Those buttons unsnap. You don't have to bite them off.
1: Be careful, Cora.
0: Hey, what do you know? Look, they do unsnap.
1: Oh, so they do.
0: You didn't know that?
1: No, I suppose that explains why it takes me so long to put them on in the morning.
0: Well, do you think you might wriggle out of them now, then?
1: What? Just like that?
0: What, do you want a string quartet?
1: Well, I'm a bit distracted.
0: Why?
1: Well, perhaps that rebel patrol pointing those pistols at us has something to do with it.
0: Where?
4: Over here. Yeah, best get those britches snapped up, lobster back.
0: Put down those muskets. I know you boys.
5: And we know you, Mary Oliphant. And from where we stand, it appears you're consorting with the enemy.
0: Not yet, I haven't.
4: Consort us, interrupt us then.
5: We're taking you and the teabag prisoner in the name of Abraham Smith. Do up your buttons, you scurvy English weasel, and come with us.
1: I'll not be taken prisoner by mercenaries.
4: They will have to kill you.
1: However, I don't consider you chaps mercenaries in the strictest sense, more like slightly over-enthusiastic patriots.
6: A
2: reckon Joshua came this way. Look at the size of this footprint.
6: Oh, yeah. Careful you don't fall in.
2: Oh, yeah. Hey, they can't be far ahead of us.
6: Well, let's get after them. Come on. What are you waiting for?
2: Well, we never actually discussed the size of my feet.
6: Is money the only thing you ever think about?
2: No. No, there's breasts and...
6: Hey, you'll get paid, you little...
7: Hey, halt! Who goes there?
2: Soldiers, let me do the talking.
7: Halt! Friend or foe?
2: Oh, friend, very much so, Captain. Sergeant McGurk at your service, sir. To whom do I have the honour of listening?
7: Captain Roger Hotspur. I've been ordered to apprehend any colonists found in the woods on the assumption that they are rebel spies. Corporal, seize the colonists, will you?
2: Oh, no, you can't do that.
7: Well, I have my orders.
2: Oh, but he's not a rebel spy. He's an English spy.
7: An English spy?
2: Yes. Yes, cunningly disguised as a colonial shopkeeper with a balding pate and a big, fat, American-looking ass. Yeah.
7: You're saying he's English?
2: Yes. His name is Jasper Chumley Fitzwilliam.
7: Well, let the man speak for himself. So, Jasper, you're an English spy, huh?
8: Oh, lots of mercy, yes, Governor. I'm from jolly old Blighty, no mistake. Tally-ho, pip-pip and crikey-blimey. Why, I'm as English as an English, Englishman. God bless you, love a duck, and ding-dong bell to you, and all who sail in you. Here's to your stiff upper trousers, old bean. Anyone for crumpets?
7: Why is he talking like that?
2: Like what?
7: Like that? Why has he got that ridiculous accent?
2: He's from Ipswich.
7: I've been to Ipswich. They don't talk like that.
2: Sorry, no. When I said he was from Ipswich, I meant he was born in Ipswich, but he grew up in Southend.
7: Well, I've also been to Southend.
2: No. Sorry, not Southend. The Southend of Hampshire.
7: Whereabouts in South Hampshire?
2: Haven't.
7: Ah, now.
2: Got a clue whereabouts in Hampshire. I really haven't got the foggiest, sir.
7: But why is he so quiet?
2: Well, he's shy. Most spies are. They shun the limelight, spies.
7: Jasper, which part of Southampton are you from? Only my family's from Portsmouth.
8: Well, mine's not. I'm from a little-known village called, Little Tiny Hamletville Gulch.
7: Little Tiny Hamletville Gulch?
8: Yes, on Stoke. Do you know it?
7: I can't say I do, no.
2: No, well, it's a tucked away little spot, which is why it has this unique accent, which keeps changing.
7: Well, you learn something new every day.
2: Yeah. Well, look, we must be on our way. Captain Jasper here has lots of spying to do, you know, to help defeat these damn rebels.
8: Oh, indeed. May God jolly well mangle the beetroot, the bally old bounders.
7: Beetroot?
2: It's a local expression.
7: Ah, right. Yes. So, well, tell me, Jasper, can you do a convincing American accent then?
8: Sure can.
7: Oh, that is brilliant. Did you hear that, boys?
9: Very, very good.
7: Yes, well, say something else. Go on.
8: Down with the king.
7: Perfect, yes.
8: You redcoats are scum.
7: Bravo. That is uncanny. Well, we'll leave you two to carry on with your espionage. Those rebels don't stand a chance, what? Goodbye, Jasper. Cheerio.
8: Are all British soldiers that stupid?
2: Only the ones in command.
8: My English accent was pretty impressive, wasn't it?
2: Yeah, it was special, yeah. One thing, though, if we should happen upon any more redcoat patrols...
8: Yes?
2: Then you're a deaf mute whose tongue was ripped out by Indians.

0: thanks for the roasted goat, Abraham. 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And the hooves were nice and crunchy. You know, it's really been a lot of fun hanging around with you and in your secret hideaway with you and your bloodthirsty rebels, Abraham. But I have to go home now. My father's going to be worrying where I am, and he needs help with the heavy stuff. So I'll just be heading back to...
1: Quiet!
0: Or I could stay a few more minutes. Maybe have some dessert. But after that, I really must be going. Abraham, if that's all the same to you...
1: Quiet.
0: I noticed some of your men drawing placards with my likeness above a slogan, which I'm told reads, Big Joshua says, kill the red-jacketed bastards. That's a nice slogan, but I'm not for outright killing. No. Hurling, hitting with sticks, well, that's all good fun, but killing's bad.
1: Quiet.
0: You know, Abraham, it seems to me you're a man of few words. Well, one, really.
1: Quiet.
0: Yeah, that's the one.
2: Now, just calm down there.
3: Unhand me, you filthy brigand.
2: You know once to approach Captain Smith.
3: Captain Smith, my goiter. And what army is here, Captain? Tell me. Go ahead.
2: The army of the people.
3: Huh. That's a fake army. I'm Belch on your army.
2: You were drunk, sir.
3: Of course I'm drunk, you varlet. You would stumble into this snake pit sober. Now stand aside. I'm here to defend my errant wife's honor, such as it is. Where is Abraham Smith? Prepare to be challenged. Which one of you is Abraham Smith?
1: I am.
3: All right, then. You'll be glad, aren't you? Well, no matter, I'll show you no mercy. I haven't trudged all this way to go whining off into the sunset like a yellow mongrel. The gauntlet's been thrown. The die is cast. The cat's out of the bag. The fat's in the fire, the goose is cooked, the proof's in the pudding. The cheese stands alone.
4: Hello,
3: Joshua. Oh, it's you behind me. I thought I was standing in the shadow of a tree. Don't tell me you're one of these mercenary old mercenaries.
0: I'm their hero, and they're putting me on their recruiting posters. But I'd rather go home.
3: Well, I shall escort you home. As soon as I've given this scoundrel a thrashing... What do you say, Smith? Speak, man. Speak. Isn't the carrot top swaggering leader of a rebellious uprising supposed to be at least capable of speech?
1: Pick your weapon, you pork-filled bag of lard. I'm going to annihilate you.
3: Oh, good. You can speak. Very wide vocabulary, in fact.
1: Your weapon.
3: My weapon. Dancing. That's my weapon, the minuet. Whoever trips the light more fantastic, so shall he win. And I think you'll find I'm quite fancy on my feet for one so seemingly chubby. Have a view, then. Strike up the band.
1: I'll pick the weapon, then.
3: No. You don't get to choose. I get to choose. I'm the guest. And I choose big, heavy stones that you mustn't lift and throw, but you can roll them. Not too fast. Along the ground.
2: You can't go in there, man.
5: Hands off me.
3: Cora?
5: Leave me alone.
3: Cora, how did you find me in this godforsaken encampment tucked away in the wilderness? Like the lair on the banks of the Tiber of the wolf-suckling twins, Romulus and Remus, who when grown slew Amulius and restored the throne to Numitor.
5: What was the question?
3: No idea. Still, you're here. So watch me outdance this dastard. Even at the risk of death.
5: There will be no dying today, husband.
1: I'll be the judge of that. Tie them all up!
6: Slow down, Sam. Stop and smell the piney woods.
7: No time for smelling, McGurk. Abraham Smith's camp could be over the next hillock.
6: Oh, you said that about the last hillock.
7: One of these hillocks will be the right hillock.
6: Yeah, well, I'm not at my best on hillocks, and can we stop saying hillock?
7: What exactly is a hillock, anyway?
6: I don't know. It's a sort of bollock with grass on it.
7: Try to keep up.
6: Well, you try to keep up, you two-legged git. Nobody takes the time to consider the handicap when they're scampering helter-skelter through the underbrush, do they, huh?
7: No, maybe someday all the forests in America will have special ramp slopes and handrails and chairs with wheels for disadvantaged blokes such as yourself.
6: Yeah, right.
4: That's far enough.
7: Oh, no. It's another patrol. It's Americans this time.
6: Yeah, is it me or is the entire population of North America in these woods today?
7: This time I'll do the talking. Right.
8: Stop your whispering. Hands in the air.
7: Put your weapons down. We're friendly. I'm Samuel Oliphant, a well-respected citizen of the city of Baltimore.
4: Yeah, then who's your slimy redcoat fellow traveler?
7: He's my cousin, from Virginia. Thomas,
6: Jefferson.
7: Perfect. Thank you.
8: Thomas Jefferson? What? The Thomas Jefferson?
6: Why, yes, indeed he do.
7: Yes, indeed he do.
6: Yes, indeed he do, yeah.
4: Yeah, it's funny. I always picture Thomas Jefferson as taller and without a stump.
6: Me disguise. I'm a master of disguise, known in my circles as the human chameleon.
8: Well, I'll be damned.
6: Oh, I hope not, sir. I sincerely hope not.
7: So, if that's all, we'll be getting along then.
6: Yeah, you mean Mosey, cousin. Mosey.
7: Yeah, I mean Mosey.
6: Mosey, yeah.
7: I think you can get your voice a little higher, Thomas.
4: Hey, hold on a second. How come he's wearing a uniform?
7: Which uniform?
4: The red one.
7: Does that seem red to you? I suppose it's a reddish, but not loud red.
8: It's a British uniform.
7: I don't see how you can say that.
6: I'm afraid the young gentleman is right, Samuel. When you hear how this uniform came to be in my possession, you're going to be scratching your heads like a chicken scratching gravel.
7: Oh, boy.
6: You see, several of my slaves from the plantation cut this very uniform off a wounded redcoat sergeant when they discovered abandoned in a marsh outside of Richmond as the crow flies, whereupon they then commenced to present it to me as a souvenir for the humane and benevolent way I treat them. Dip me in maple syrup and I'll eat a bug if I'm lying.
8: That won't be necessary, Mr. Jefferson. Your story makes perfect sense.
7: So we'll just mosey along,
6: mosey.
4: Yeah, unless Mr. Jefferson requires an escort, sir.
6: No, I'm fine, boys, but I shall be commending you alert scouts to your superior officers. But I have your names.
4: Yeah, well, we're the Bush brothers. Yeah.
8: I'm George, and this here's Jeb.
7: Well, God bless you, boys. May you have many children.
4: Okay, yeah. Well, we'll leave you to go on your way there.
6: Y'all take care now, you hear? Oh, they're going good. I can stop chewing this straw.
7: Thomas Jefferson.
6: Yeah.
7: That was a little overconfident, wasn't it? Why the hell did you choose Thomas Jefferson?
6: Because I can't do George Washington.
9: So, please, Abraham, I beg of you. What I'm asking you is please do not harm Ezekiel. Ignore his challenge.
4: Quiet!
9: Eloquent as usual. You see, Ezekiel is basically a good man, the father of my child. He may not be the barrel-chested, handsome, brooding warrior whose smoldering glances still make me go weak in the knees, but he's an honest, caring man who loves me and loves my son.
10: He likes me, too.
9: Yes, thank you, Joshua. That's very helpful.
10: He's got a dog and rabbits. He'd like them, too.
9: Yes, but I...
3: And pie. I really like pie.
9: Could you please both shut up? My husband can't fight you, Abraham. He's drunk, and even if he were sober, he fights like a daisy.
3: A mighty daisy.
9: He's just bewildered and confused by my reckless behavior.
11: Yeah,
9: I understand it. Stop pushing us!
12: Remove these shackles, damn you.
10: Mary!
9: Joshua!
11: Mary!
9: Cora!
3: Brimshaw!
12: Ezekiel!
10: Brimshaw!
3: Mary!
12: Joshua!
9: Ezekiel! Brimshaw! Abraham!
4: Quiet! Stop this madness!
10: Pardon me, Abraham?
4: I said, stop this madness!
3: Cora, do you remember your paramour having a speech defect?
9: Not really. He was always a man of few words. Now I know why.
4: Oh, you've done it now. You made him angry. You made him use words with S's in them.
10: Silence!
4: Oh, boy, here we go.
10: He rejected some more spies, sir!
12: Samuel!
7: Grimshaw!
9: McGurk!
6: Mary!
7: Joshua!
4: Shut up! This is incessant sanitation!
7: Anybody got a towel?
4: Now, unfortunately, you've all stumbled across our secret hideaway. Which means, sadly, you'll all have to be silent.
6: What did he say? He got rocks in his mouth.
4: You'll have to be killed.
6: Oh, thank you. I got that. Cheers.
9: Killed? Is this what we're
5: fighting the revolution for? The freedom to kill innocent people? You big, red-headed, plug-ugly lummox!
7: You don't take that personally, Mr. Smith. She's had a bad week. Women stuff.
5: I'm ashamed I ever knew you, Abraham. I'd like to spit in your face.
7: Her as well. Bad weeks all around.
0: May I say something? By the powers vested in me by His Majesty King George, I have no choice but to place all of you rebels under arrest.
11: Hey, there's 30 of us rebels and just 2 of you redcoats.
6: Actually, it's 31 rebels and 1 redcoat. Yeah, I've suddenly gone over the cause of liberty, joining you patriots. God bless America. Yankee Doodle Dandy, pass the apple pie. Eh?
11: You know what I mean? No, no, you don't. Oh. Get back there and prepare to meet your maker.
0: Hey, that was good. He said that all without a single S.
11: Blindfold the men, and then bunch them up together. That way we can save on ammo. Go on, bunch them up.
3: Yeah, I'm sorry about this, Mr. Jefferson.
6: That's all right, Jim.
11: All right, men. Prepare to fire.
5: This is tantamount to murder.
3: No, no, you're wrong there. It is murder.
8: Nothing tantamount about it.
3: Yeah, no, I don't mean to be pedantic, man.
11: Prepare to fire, men. Ready?
12: Not so fast, Abraham Smith.
11: Oh, not another one. Who are you?
12: My name's Elizabeth. Elizabeth?
7: Stale Biscuit.
12: Right, Stale Biscuit. And I'm here to secure the release of my friends. These people. So hand them over.
5: Who is this woman? Her reckless stupidity reminds me of someone.
13: Oh, it's hopeless. They're all going to die. Like the doomed Argonauts confronting the iron giant of Talos, who... Now's not the time, is it?
12: I said release the prisoners.
11: Release them? To a woman? And a woman with no weapon?
12: Oh, I think you'll find I've got an extremely effective weapon.
7: Hot chocolate, Captain?
0: Ah, thank you, Samuel. Funny old day, really. Wasn't it lucky old Mrs. Stale Biscuit turning up like that, buying off the rebels with all that money?
7: Yes.
0: And didn't she have a lot of money? She gave each of those rebels £300 to disperse.
7: Yes.
0: And then
7: she... Why are you telling me all this? I was there, wasn't I?
0: Well, I'm just recapitulating for my own benefit, trying to take in the enormity of it. You make a nice hot chocolate, sir.
7: Thank you very much.
0: Mrs. Stale Biscuit mentioned to me that she'd very much like to invest in your shop.
7: Oh, did she? Well, perhaps I'll consider that. Possibly.
0: And that she'd like to see more of your children, apparently.
7: Really?
0: She saved your life, so you're in her debt.
7: Isn't it time you went to bed, Captain?
0: Yes, actually, I am pretty bushed. Oh, by the way, Sergeant.
6: Sir?
0: Your court-martial's at 10 o'clock tomorrow morning.
6: Court-martial, sir?
0: For desertion.
6: Ah, no. You see, what I was actually doing, sir, was attempting to win the rebels' confidence, whereupon I'd have taken Abraham Smith captive and thus secured our release. So what you probably meant to say, sir, rather than a court-martial, was the ceremony where I received my medal for my bravery, sir.
0: See you at 10, Sergeant.
7: Court-martial, eh, Roy? That's bad luck.
6: Oh, don't worry, sir. What's the worst that can happen?
7: You can be shot.
6: Oh, yeah, you're right there. Yeah. Well, in that case, I'll probably just slip away into the hills and blend in with the populace.
7: You're a little conspicuous, Roy.
6: Nah, now I'll disguise myself as a colonist and, using my convincing American accent, live an elegant life of leisure.
7: Leisure. We Americans say leisure.
6: Why?
7: We just do. Try it. Leisure.
6: Leisure.
7: Leisure.
6: Leisure.
7: Leisure.
6: Leisure. I can't do it.
7: All right, all right, all right. Don't get frustrated.
6: Frustrated.
7: Frustrated.
6: Frustrated.
7: Frustrated.
6: Frustrated.
7: All right. Try another word. Eggplant.
6: Aubergine.
7: It's eggplant.
6: It's not a plant and it doesn't lay eggs.
7: Yeah, yeah, but if you go into a store and you ask the clerk...
6: Clerk.
7: You know something, Roy? They'll spot you right away. You just don't stand a chance.
6: Chance. What? Chance. The word is chance.
7: The words are not
6: you
7: chance.
6: You see, why Sam, is this word... is why war is inevitable.
14: Revolting People featured Jay Tarsis as Samuel, Andy Hamilton as Sergeant McGurk, Jan Ravens as Mary, and James Fleet as Captain Brimshaw. Ezekiel was played by Hugh Dennis, Cora by Penelope Nice, Joshua by Tony Maudsley, Elizabeth by Susie Blake, Abraham Smith by Philip Pope, and other parts by Michael Fenton Stevens and members of the cast. Revolting People was written by Jay Tarsis and Andy Hamilton, and produced by Paul Mayhew Archer.

0: 31.5, 32, 33, 35, 40, and 10 is 50, and 50 is a pound. 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So if you're puzzled by 31.5, 32, 33, 35, 40, and 10 is 50, and 50 is a pound, think decimal. Now there are 100 new pence in a pound. Think decimal. That way you'll find shopping simple.
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0: Clive.
1: But I don't understand what I've done wrong.
0: No, no, you really don't, do you? Clive, when all is said and done, who are we?
1: We are Prentice McCabe Media and Relations, Masters of Image Relaunch.
0: Indeed we are.
1: And you said to me, look, we have a new client, she used to be a supermodel, but she's faded a bit.
0: Well, not faded exactly, more sort of expanded, really.
1: And her husband used to be a rock star. Now he makes Jimmy Five Bellies look like a stick insect. It was quite sad, really.
0: It was grotesque. I mean, you can't be a supermodel if you only come in the bumper family size, can you? What was it the tabloids called her? The hippo of the catwalk.
1: Yeah, and you said, Clive, take these raddled old bats and see what you can do. It was a very demanding commission.
0: Yes, are you the stuff of which partners are made? Or are you confidential waste?
1: I succeeded.
0: In what sense, exactly? Clive, what possessed you to relaunch their careers by having them climb Everest in the nude?
1: It attracted a lot of publicity. I called it just a thong at 20,000 feet. The papers loved it.
0: Yes, well, the sadism of our tabloids is well known. Those poor devils. Once upon a time, they'd been hip, hot and happening, lissom, lithe and svelte. By the time they came to us, they could count to 27 on their buttocks. The nudity was not a good idea, Clive.
1: I still maintain the campaign worked.
0: Apart from the headline, Spot the Mountain, Win a Holiday.
1: Well, there was that, yeah.
0: And the fatality.
1: That was unfortunate, yes.
0: The poor woman was blue. She looked like a giant ink stain in the snow.
2: Morning, Charles. Morning, thing.
0: Martin, young Clive here has this morning revolutionised our entire corporate strategy.
2: Has he? Awfully well done. Charles, is that case of claret hasn't arrived, is it?
0: Never mind claret. Clive thinks that from now on we should tell our clients that, frankly, they'd be better off dead.
2: Well, some of them would. Some of them would. I mean, supposing we were still working for the government.
0: Which, happily, we are not.
2: Don't you think if you were advising number 10 at this moment, better off dead is exactly what you'd be telling them? Ah! 12 green bottles.
0: Clive, I wish to speak to Martin alone.
1: Right, I'll start work on the directory inquiries image relaunch.
0: Martin, it is first thing in the morning. Well, at any rate, it's what passes on Planet McCabe for first thing in the morning.
2: Well, you know what they say, I ain't no use without my juice. Got to keep my strength up, Charles. I have a meeting with the BBC.
0: Ah, our most important client nowadays. You know, as long as we've got the Beeb, I'm not sorry about losing our Downing Street retainer, are you?
2: Frankly, Charles, imagine saying to potential clients nowadays, we give public relations advice to the government. You'd be dead in the water.
0: At least this way it's only our clients who are dead in the water. No, you're right, Martin. We're well out of it. We are wholly untainted.
2: Let's be honest. We saw the writing on the wall.
0: And the writing said, get shot of this bunch of crooks, liars, hoons, loons and Campbells.
2: Yeah, we get along without them very well.
0: For if a man hath dried his tomatoes in the sun, how then shall he butter his parsnips?
2: Yeah. Well, I can see where you're coming from on this one, certainly.
0: We are political and PR advisers to the BBC.
2: An altogether more salubrious organisation.
0: And if the government were to come to us now, we'd say, ha!
2: We'd say, pshaw.
0: Would we?
2: Well, I've always wanted to say, pshaw.
0: Downing Street retainer. What do you think we are? Door-to-door dodgy dossier salesman? And let's face it, we'd be redundant. There's nothing even Prentice McCabe can teach this Prime Minister about deception, except how to do it properly, I suppose.
2: Are you clapped out, exhausted and shagged? Are you flabby, flaked out and flatulent? Are you just too tired, fat and sad to have a life? Then watch BBC television.
3: Mr. McCabe.
2: Does your brain hurt? Do you want to come home and collapse and rest your weary head? Then watch BBC television. It makes no demands on the brains at all. It's the medium that put the more in morons.
3: Mr. McCabe.
2: Yes, it's dangerous to interrupt me when I'm in full flow, you know.
3: Are you proposing to tell the BBC's viewers that they're flatulent morons?
2: Yes. Would that cut across your corporate strategy at all? We've got a big campaign plan. We've got an ex-supermodel who'd be ideal.
3: Television is the medium of today.
2: No, it isn't. That's why you're here, isn't it? The internet, the computer game, the DVD, they're the media of today. Television is creaky old yesterday.
3: Which is why we have to woo the youth audience.
2: And that is precisely where you make your error. The youth audience, indeed. What kind of a young person offered sex and drugs is going to prefer Jeremy Clarkson? The idea is absurd. Young people have got much better things to do with their time than watch television. Now, the obese, the bald and the knackered, they're your target audience. If I might continue. Are you obese, bald and knackered? Then watch BBC television.
3: Mr. McCabe, I think you have misunderstood your brief.
2: No, madam, you have misunderstood your own brief. Clients do it all the time. You're aiming your product at the wrong audience. You're all the same BBC executives, aren't you? Middle-aged saddos pretending to be young, fat blokes with pigtails, women with silly names, Morgana. The BBC is a sort of corporate midlife crisis. When will you get it through your heads that young people aren't interested in brainless garbage on the television?
3: We are proud of our programmes, actually.
2: Are you? Well, I admit that does throw a slightly different light on the problem, but it doesn't alter the fundamentals. Now, part two of the strategy.
3: Yes, I wanted to talk about part two of the strategy. In particular, the expression, layabout lummox.
2: Yes, I'm rather proud of that myself. Now, it reads, call yourself a teenager, get your seat off the sofa, your brain into gear, and switch off.
3: This is a BBC campaign saying switch off.
2: I knew you'd be impressed. Creative process of my middle names.
0: I think I can guess what's coming.
2: Well, yes, she said her middle names were goodbye and stuff your invoice.
0: So, that's goodbye to our major client account.
2: Well, you can't win them all.
4: Your client, monsieur.
2: Wonderful. Thank you, Maurice.
4: Maurice, monsieur.
0: Maurice, one man feels at his ease, pleased and fat, while another man kneels and deflees the cat. Go and deflee the cat, Maurice.
4: Oui, monsieur.
0: Well, now, this does leave something of a lacuna in our client list.
2: Yeah, on the subject of kneeling and fleas, have you heard from Archie?
0: Oh, our little Downing Street friend? No, not since we lost our retainer.
2: We might have to reconsider our attitude towards that retainer. Charles, does it occur to you that Archie must have been promoted?
0: What?
2: Well, somebody must have replaced their media supremo, whatever his name was. Alas, it's a shambles.
0: So... So now Downing Street is a shambles-free zone. Archie is in charge. Well, it opens up possibilities. You know, I'd promote Clive over Archie.
2: Very different from his predecessor, of course.
0: Well, yes, he's an idiot.
2: I wouldn't say that. Oh, I don't know. Yes, I would say that.
0: It's too good an opportunity to miss.
2: You do need one of these accounts.
0: Oh, no. No, I wasn't thinking of one or the other. I was thinking of both. Martin, the time has come for a wheeze.
5: Charles, I have always been noted for my suave emollients.
0: Is that some sort of cheap shower gel, Archie?
5: Whereas my predecessor, for all his undoubted talents, was, what shall we say, a little abrasive, I am reassuring, approachable. Journalists like me.
0: You regard that as a character recommendation, do you?
5: Essential recommendation for the job, certainly. The PM likes me, the BBC likes me.
0: Ah, well, now there I may have to disappoint you.
5: But, no, I don't think so, Charles. There's, a new maturity in our relations with the BBC. They have their agenda, we have ours. Occasionally the two will clash, but such arguments as may arise will settle quietly and in a civilized fashion. Face it, Charles, I may be a bit of a prat, but I'm a thoroughly civilized chap.
0: Well, I've no problem with the first of those observations.
5: I am not the kind of person, I admit it has happened in the past, who rings up some BBC journalist and says, you better watch your step, I'm having lunch with John Burt.
0: Well, he works for you now anyway, doesn't he?
5: Indeed he does. He's invaluable. Whenever someone needs to be disciplined, we send them to have lunch with John Burt.
0: So things with the BBC are smooth and unruffled?
5: Never been better. And I modestly claim my share of the credit.
0: What was it Margaret Thatcher said? Every Prime Minister needs a willy. Well, there's a sense in which I can see you fulfilling that role. Archie, as a friend and an erstwhile advisor, let me give you some advice about the BBC. They're out to get you.
5: Nonsense, Charles.
0: Really? Have you met the Director General's new special advisor?
5: We're having lunch next week.
0: Morgana Le Fatal.
5: We spoke on the phone. She sounded very pleasant.
0: Oh, yes, she does pleasant. Don't be fooled. She's out to get you.
5: Why, Charles?
0: You remember the Hutton inquiry, do you? Vaguely?
5: No, Charles, I still don't buy it. Both the BBC and I are keen to mend fences.
0: Oh, really? Then ask her about the in-depth profile Newsnight are planning. A profile of you.
5: Well, that's not surprising. I am a figure of some importance and seniority
0: nowadays. Archie, this profile is going to make Hutton look like a hamster. When you sup with the BBC, sup with a long spoon.
5: This wouldn't be some sort of underhanded effort to get your Downing Street retainer back, would it?
0: Ridiculous, Archie. Do stop trying to show the occasional glimmer of intelligence. It's like finding caviar in a cheeseburger.
2: They are out to get you, you know.
3: No nonsense, Martin. All of that is in the past.
2: The license fee system has never been under greater threat. Your very future is at stake.
3: And I suppose you're going to tell me we need Prentice McCabe, despite the fact that we have just dispensed with your services.
2: I think you'll find you do. Have you met Archie, the new media chief?
3: We're having lunch next week.
2: Don't be fooled. Swine of a man. Makes Campbell look like an elderly Labrador. Of course you won't notice it at first. He'll draw you in. He does charm.
3: I like men who do charm.
2: Remember, he works for Downing Street. He lies for a living. And the charm is the biggest lie of all. He'll be nice.
3: And that's bad?
2: That's very bad. He's at his most dangerous when he's being nice. You may even think he's a bit of a wimp.
3: But I'd be wrong.
2: Couldn't be more wrong. And when he's smiling ever so sweetly and regretfully, woomph.
3: Once.
2: Ever so sadly and regrettably, the BBC needs to be reformed. The license fee needs modernizing. And before you know where you are, once.
0: Archie, well, he questioned my arguments and told me how his newfound power and position had changed him. Then he spilt coffee between his legs, picked up his doughnut, and squirted jam all over his power suit and repaired to the gents. 2 minutes later, he announced with a demented shriek that he'd got stuck in his zip.
2: He can't do without Prentice McCabe, can he?
0: I don't think that's normally on our list of client services. Take careful phrasing on the invoice.
2: But he bought it, eventually.
0: Oh, yes. You know, it's odd, isn't it, really? When someone you've known, and at least broadly loved for years, becomes important or famous or powerful, it's so difficult to believe, somehow.
2: Yeah, what's the old saying? I knew you when you didn't have two pennies to rub together.
0: Yes. Do people rub pennies together? Perhaps it's a form of reality TV, 24-hour-a-day interactive coverage of people rubbing pennies together.
2: Irrelevant mental meandering, Charles.
0: Yes, well, perhaps. But it is nice, isn't it, seeing somebody in his pomp and realising he's still the same bumbling cock-up specialist.
6: Charles, could I have a word?
0: Oh, what perfect timing. How's the Directory Inquiry's image relaunch?
6: Not going too well, actually, Charles. It's damn difficult to persuade people that the new system isn't even worse than the old one. People are quite steamed up about it. Still, I've done my best.
0: Well, let's have a look.

0: Up about it. Still, I've done my best.
1: Well, let's have a look. Don't get cross with your wires. Yes, that's well down to your usual standard. Clive, I have a job for you.
0: Excellent.
1: Yes, well, we can but hope.
2: I'll leave you to it, Charles.
1: An urgent engagement at the club?
2: Certainly not. I've got the most appalling, exhausting work in front of me.
1: Really?
2: Certainly. I'm going to watch television.
3: Charles, I'm looking forward to this lunch. You are not going to make me feel paranoid.
1: My dear Archie, I wouldn't dream of it.
4: Charles, and you must be Archie. Such a pleasure to meet you. Now, I know you're a Campari and soda man.
3: Really?
4: Oh, I know all about you.
1: Uh-huh.
4: I'm sorry?
1: Half of shandy for me, please, and a hidden agenda. Or just some olives.
3: Morgana drinks gin with a twist.
4: How clever of you.
3: As in twisting the facts.
5: May I get you a drink?
1: One gin and gross factual distortion, a Campari with blatant government interference, a half of truth and a plate of stinking fish.
5: Certainly, sir. I'll take your lunch order when you're ready.
1: And when they come, we shall drink to a new era in government-BBC relations.
4: Can I say for the BBC's part that we look forward to a changed atmosphere in a post-shambles scenario?
3: And for the government, may I say, let's forget the past. Poor old Andrew Gilligan. Begin again. Mistakes have been made, but they're behind us.
4: Magre de canale pomsote o tarragon.
3: What exactly do you mean by that?
4: Duck and chips.
5: Your drinks.
1: Have you decided, Archie?
4: Archie's a steak man. Aren't you, Archie?
3: Damn it, do you know the make of my underwear?
1: I don't think relations have improved quite that much, Archie. I take it you don't fancy the tart.
2: How did it go?
1: Splendidly. It was a disaster. There was poison with the poisson, beefing with the beef, things were awful by the offal, there was whining with the wine, and by the time we got to the cheese, things were perfectly malodorous.
2: Oh, dear.
1: By the end, Archie was calling Morgana, my dear good woman.
2: Oh, nothing like a bit of condescension at the end of a good meal.
1: Precisely. He went on to say, the BBC would have a more modern agenda if it were run by Lord Reith, and he's been dead 50 years. She responded, I'd rather have bloody Campbell than this, and essayed an unusual rendering of Just You Wait, Henry Higgins, Just You Wait.
2: The drink had been taken.
1: I made sure of it, remaining steadfastly sober myself, of course, in the interest of mischief.
2: So what happened next?
1: Well, I attempted to calm the situation. I suggested we round off the meal with some Eye of Newton, Toe of Frog. And the whole occasion ended in an unseemly fracas about whose taxi was whose. It may safely be said that government-BBC relations are at an all-time low.
2: And just when things were going so well.
1: Yes, well, not according to the newspapers. I'll fix Beeb, says Blair's spin king. I'll put Auntie in a rest home, number 10's shock threat. The man with a license to kill, the license fee.
2: Oh, dear.
1: J. Lo's bottom, it was the sun what cracked it. Yes. what's this? Urgent meeting required, Archie.
2: Morgana, at once? Of course I can.
1: Archie, do calm down.
3: There is not the slightest reason to calm down. This Newsnight profile of me is the last straw. It'll be a demolition job, a monstering. I'm going to get shoved in right off the kilt.
1: Nonsense, old chap. Oh. Look, the BBC simply doesn't work like that. Senior executives do not ring individual programs and say, give so-and-so a seeing to.
3: You think not?
1: Of course not. The whole organisation is more devolved than that, more democratic, more chaotic, shambolic. Never believe conspiracy theories about the BBC. You'd have more chance of organising a conspiracy amongst, an infinite number of monkeys.
3: You think so?
1: That's an infinite number of monkeys. It's not a bad description of the place, as a matter of fact.
3: Well, that's some consolation.
1: On the other hand, of course, individual programmes are keen to demonstrate their independence, their fearlessness, their refusal to be pushed around.
3: Meaning what exactly?
1: Meaning that, in all probability, you're going to be demolished, monstered, and shafted up the kilt.
2: Morgana, I have known Archie, man and boy, for longer than I care to remember. He's a cultured, civilised man.
4: He hides it well.
2: He has to hide it. Remember, it's part of his job to give daily briefings to tabloids.
4: I had noticed.
2: In all probability, it will all blow over. Of course, if Archie has a weakness, it's his weakness.
4: Come again?
2: He's a fundamentally weak man. They're dangerous, weak men, prone to lash out, given to acts of petty vindictiveness.
4: Like abolishing the license fee, emasculating the governess.

0: problem of the weak man, isn't it? Gets out his hairy chest at exactly the wrong moment, unzips his virility just as the vicar walks in.
1: Well, it won't be his decision, will it?
0: Thank you, not. No, the Prime Minister is Archie's boss, of course. Just as well he's not a weak man. Thank God the PM doesn't go in for unnecessary wars, superfluous flaunting of the hairy chest, wholly avoidable parading of the privates. The PM's not like that at all, is he?
1: Oh, hell. Good evening. Tonight, could Arnold Schwarzenegger happen here? We'll be asking Culture Secretary Ross Kent. But first, Downing Street's new Director of Communication Strategy, Archie Hilditch. The PM's right hand or Number 10's limp wrist. Debbie Patrick investigates.
2: Archie Pius Innocent Hilditch was born in Surrey. He went to school in Camberley, where, as his headmaster recalls, he was an unremarkable pupil.
3: Archie was here from 1965 to 1972. Apparently. No, nobody remembers him at all.
2: After leaving university, where he got a lower second in geography and medieval Norwegian, Archie became policy research officer for a trade union, the Association of Allied Trades and Geographers. He had found his vocation, politics. He joined the Labour Party and, as a contemporary recalls, he rose rapidly through the ranks.
4: Well, the thing about Archie is that he was so inoffensive that, everybody trusted him. There was nothing to dislike. He was a sort of lowest common denominator with legs.
2: So how did he get to be the most powerful spin doctor in Britain?
5: Perfectly judged, I rather think.
0: Yes, it's the television equivalent of pulling faces and chanting, weedy, weedy wimp.
5: A splendid thing, fearless investigative journalism.
0: Downing Street will be more determined than ever to fix the BBC.
5: And will employ Prentice McCabe for the purpose.
0: The BBC will need a vigorous campaign to save the licence fee.
5: And will employ Prentice McCabe for the purpose. Oh, joy.
0: Oh, God.
6: What's the problem?
0: Charles, what is the Prentice McCabe logo doing on Newsnight? Turn the sound up.
2: This is the real key to Archie Hilditch. The government claims to have stopped spinning. The truth is, they haven't stopped it, they've outsourced it. In the darkest, murkiest part of the world that is public relations, you'll find Prentice McCabe, the government's secret dirty trick specialists. Join us tomorrow night as we lift the lid on the shadowy figures of Prentice McCabe.
0: Charles, this was not part of the master plan.
5: Yes, I'm aware of that.
0: What is it you've always said? The good spin doctor is one that nobody knows exists. Take David Beckham's spin doctors, you've said. They've turned a fairly decent footballer and a complete moron into a national treasure.
5: Yes, I know what I said.
0: They've taken the bloke who puts his underpants on off for his trousers by complete accident and made everybody think he's Superman. And nobody knows who they are.
5: Yes, yes, I did say that.
0: A famous spin doctor is no use to anyone, you said. Charles, this time tomorrow night, we'll be no use to anybody. How in hell do we wheeze our way out of this?
7: Actually, Charles, TB is very relaxed about this. We shall say you're a pair of fantasists who've been claiming to work for the government in order to attract clients.
5: But that's simply not true.
7: You're totally deniable, Charles. That was always the arrangement. You are a pair of loonies peddling this Downing Street retainer nonsense to sound impressive to your clients.
5: But I can prove that we've been working for you. For years.
7: Well, there's never been anything on paper.
5: We invoice you.
7: We shred your invoices.
5: You pay us?
7: Brown envelopes in car parks. Charles, nobody's going to believe that. No, this works out very well for us. It gets us off the hook and the BBC makes a prize ass of itself.
5: And Prentice McCabe goes bankrupt.
7: Well, you can't throw a stone at a glass house without breaking the eggs and making an omelette.
5: What?
7: You can't throw eggs at a stone building without smashing all the glasses. You can't throw glass at a box of eggs.
5: Shut up!
7: Charles, I am Downing Street Director of Communications and Media Strategy. Nobody tells me to shut up.
5: I do not care in the least for this new assertive you. I liked you when you were pathetic.
0: No, Joy, I'm afraid. Morgana says she cannot interfere with the editorial freedom of the show unless there are very compelling reasons, and there aren't. Charles, opening the claret is my job.
5: We're going to need it, Martin, if we're going to wheeze our way out of this one. This is a three-bottle problem.
8: Charles, can I have a word?
5: Loonies, fantasists, headbangers. Clive. Clive!
0: Charles, you've got your wheeze look.
6: Clive! Clive! Clive!
0: He does know his own name. Well, on good days.
5: Martin, I have laboured and brought forth a wheeze.
9: I'm sure the programme will be delighted to interview you, Charles. I must say it's very brave of you.
5: Well, there are times a chap has to stand up and be counted. No sense in running away from things.
9: Your last will and testament, so to speak.
5: I feel the public has a right to know about Prentice McCabe, and in particular about our work for the BBC.
9: Now, hold on a minute.
5: For example, I have here the minutes of a meeting from a few weeks ago. Prentice McCabe has suggested that our viewers are flaked-out morons with 27 buttocks. And whilst privately we may sympathise with that view...
9: Charles, you can't broadcast that.
5: Oh, and look, what about this one? Research undertaken by P. McSee for the BBC has indicated that Anne Robinson's fan base largely consists of the sad, the inadequate, the visually impaired... and the clinically insane. I think the public has a right to know.
9: Charles, I cannot just go to Newsnight and pull an item at management's behest. Well, at least I can, but I don't. It causes too much trouble.
5: Paxman threatens to resign.
9: Well, it has an upside, I grant you. But I still can't.
5: But I don't want you to pull the item.
1: Good evening. Tonight on Newsnight, we expose a fantasist and a liar who's been attempting to sell to journalists, including our reporter, a total fabrication. He claimed to work for a wholly fictitious public relations agency and said it had a unique contract with New Labour.
10: I had a very difficult childhood. I made the whole thing up because I wanted to be famous and on television. I couldn't get on Big Brother because I've got a brain. I couldn't go on Pop Idol because I can sing. So I did this. It's all a lie. Prentice McCabe doesn't exist. I'm so deeply, deeply sorry.
5: A bravura performance.
0: Shame about Clive, though. Did you have to have him sectioned?
5: Oh. It added verisimilitude, Martin. Anyway, you can't make an omelette by putting an egg in a glass and hitting it with a stone.
0: What?
5: Oh, you have three messages. Now that you officially don't exist, would you like your Downing Street retainer back?
0: I think we probably would.
5: Oh, and this one's from Morgana. We need a campaign to defend the licence fee, and you're just the bastard to do it.
0: How sweet.
5: And the third one's from the mental hospital.
0: Let's have a look. Please come and get Clive. He's driving us all mad.
11: 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The music was by Matthew Scott, and the producer was Dawn Ellis.

0: 31 and a half, 32, 33, 35, 40, and 10 is 50, and 50 is a pound. At first, when you are given change in new money, it may sound rather odd. So if you're puzzled by 31 and a half, 32, 33, 35, 40, and 10 is 50, and 50 is a pound, think decimal. Now there are 100 new pence in a pound. Think decimal. That way you'll find shopping simple.
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15: And now, Freshers, the story of first-year university students, this week, going to the party.
16: Hi, how goes it?
14: Yeah. Hi, Timmy.
16: Hey, that is like really unbelievable door you've got there. That little circular thing's really ingenious. I am in. I am not in. I am in lectures. I am working. I am with a chick.
14: Yes. I haven't really used that last one much yet. But I expect it to be completely worn out by the end of term.
16: Oh, right. That's just what I figured. Ingenious. It's just a deeply amusing thing to do.
14: Oh, ciao.
16: No. Ciao means goodbye.
14: Oh, yeah. Mm. Well, I think it's important for us intelligenta to have a sense of humour.
16: Right.
14: I mean, after all, we are the top 2% of the brains in the country.
16: Right. Even here at the University of Pardic Thistle.
14: Oh, yeah. Yeah, I mean, you can't expect us to be sensible all the time.
16: Right.
14: Just because we're brain boxes.
16: So, listen, are you ready for this party or what?
14: No. Because something really oddball has happened, actually.
16: Right.
14: I've been at university now for 8 days, right?
16: Mm-hmm.
14: I've worn on my clothes. I put them in the laundry basket, but when I come to look in the chest of drawers, there's no clean ones there.
16: Right. Hey,
14: it's really strange, isn't it? Weird.
16: Yeah.
14: Because at home, they used to transfer from the laundry basket into the drawer. And they'd, they'd be ironed and they'd smell nice. But now they just stay in the laundry basket and smell really awful.
16: Right.
14: I don't understand
16: it. That's strange.
14: I just go as I am then.
16: Right.
14: I'm really looking forward to this party.
16: Have you got a bottle to take with you?
14: Oh, yeah. I'm taking my favourite wine. Thunderbird.
16: Thunderbird white wine. I know it well. Yeah. I'm a little bit of a wine connoisseur myself, by the way. Have you ever tried a red called Concord?
14: Concord? What sort of region is that from, then?
16: Tesco's.
14: Ah.
16: You should try it. I mean, it's pretty interesting red, actually. Not only has it got a screw top, quite often you can get a free Mr. Man glass.
14: Oh. Well, I'm almost ready. I'll just change the little thing on my door to out boozing beer again.
16: Right. Don't forget your wine.
14: Oh, yeah, right. Listen, we'll have to talk more about wine because, if I'm honest, I don't know very much about it.
16: Well, I mean, at home we always have wine every Christmas, so it's always been one of my hobbies.
14: I mean, perhaps you could tell me, Timmy, what's the difference between red wine and white wine?
16: It's quite complicated.
14: Yeah.
16: But it's something to do with the grape and the fermentation process, the region it's grown in, and all that kind of thing.
14: Mm.
16: But an easy way of remembering, I always find, is that white wine doesn't change the color of your sick.
14: Right. All right. Well, thanks, Timmy.
16: That's a pleasure.
14: Okay, let's go.
16: Okay, let's go.
14: Hey, ciao. Ciao. Ciao. All right, let me fill you in. I'd like the program to go out on Radio 4, right?
17: Yeah.
14: Lunchtimes with maybe a tea time repeat.
17: Well, that's what we're looking for, Alan.
14: Mm-hmm.
17: Something that could have the same wide appeal as, say, the Archers.
14: Ah, well, it's not so much the Archers, it's more the Harriet Vett kind of thing.
17: Uh-huh.
14: Well, I'll tell you what, let me play you the tape. Yeah. I mean, it speaks for itself, really.
18: We present Dr. Fitzwilliam, Village Rectologist.
19: Delicious breakfast, Isaac. Another piece of fried bread, if you could spare it. Ah, that's the wonderful thing about the Highlands. Fresh air and fresh food. I'd ne'er swab it for a practice in Harley Street.
20: Doctor, I hope I'm not intruding.
19: Ah, Donnie, come in, man.
20: I wonder if you could help me, Doctor. I've been having a wee spot of trouble with my bottom.
19: Well, if it's trouble downstairs and round the back, you're at the right place.
20: Aye, Angus the blacksmith was fair impressed with how you cured his behind.
19: Aye, well, it's only what I'm trained for. Aye, sir. Spot more tea, perhaps.
20: So I was wondering, Doctor, perhaps we could nip into your surgery and you could give me a wee examination.
19: Oh, man, I'm having me breakfast here. Just get your bricks doing and on the table.
20: Aye, that's what Angus said. You weren't a man to stand on ceremony.
19: I'll just slip me wee rubber gloves on. Eyes of these eggs, delicious. Just nice and soft, how I like them. See the problem, Donnie?
20: Yeah.
19: Isa, perhaps a few more toasty soldiers.
20: Aye, that
19: must be terribly painful.
17: Can you turn the tape off, please? Just turn it off.
19: Aye, I've come across this problem before. Only last time it was on a donkey.
17: Turn it off. Turn it off, please, now. Thank you. So, that's the idea, is it?
14: Yeah. Sort of all bottoms great and small, yes.
17: I've got to be honest, it doesn't knock me out.
14: But it's perfect radio. It's not something that would work on television.
17: The doctor's having breakfast and the farmer's splayed across the tablecloth. Of course it wouldn't work on television. It doesn't work on radio.
14: All right, all right, all right. If you don't want it, I'll take it somewhere else.
18: Coming soon to a cinema near you, Bill Forsyth's beautiful tale of the Scottish Highlands. Local rectologist in 3D. You'll believe you're actually there.

0: Yeah, The Sound of Sky. John Williams, Herbie Flowers, Kevin Peake, Tristan Fry and Francis McMann. Probably the most important thing to happen in the 20th century. Joining me this afternoon is the group's founder and acoustic guitarist, John Williams. John, what were your aims when you first got Sky together?
1: Well, basically, what we was trying to do was to get over, well, like, you know, a blend of classical music and rock music combined in such a way that if you're a fan of classical music, you don't like it. But if you're a fan of rock music, you won't like it either.
0: Essentially a sound that...
1: Yeah, that everyone can hate, basically. Yeah.
0: Is it hard to get a sound that appeals to nobody?
1: Tremendously, yeah. Yeah, very, very, very, very, very difficult.
0: Yeah.
1: You see, if you stray too far and, you know, you make it too rocky, you could easily find, the rock fans quite liking it. But if the balance tips like the other way and you do a purer, straighter classical product, you'll find if you're not careful, suddenly it's quite good.
0: Yeah. Well, that's the sound. What about the look? The distinctive, the outrageous Sky look?
1: Well, again, we wanted to irritate people, so we plumped for a cross between the Cambridge Buskers and Meatloaf. I.e. Corduroy trousers, nylon shirts and beer guts.
0: And the video is important, of course.
1: Oh, yeah, very important. You see, it's very hard to make a video that doesn't look a bit good, you know. I mean, we were very aware of that. So when we done the when we did his sleigh ride one, we thought the last thing anyone would expect would be the old cliched camera strapped to the back of the toboggan job.
0: So that's what you did?
1: Oh, right, yeah. Yeah, well, it didn't quite actually work out. We strapped the camera to the toboggan, set it off down a slope, and, God knows where it is now.
0: And the future?
1: Next, we're going to take the complete works of KC and the Sunshine Band, arrange them classically, and take it round to Covent Garden.
0: Yeah.
1: Bugger up their lives like we've done with the rock fans, you know.
0: Thank you, and here it is, KC and the Sunshine Band, the choral finale from Baby Give It Up.

High on Parnassus, in the center of the Greek mainland, is the home of one of the most unusual creatures of the animal kingdom, the Doner Kebab. This cylindrical mammal, 3 feet tall, is especially curious because it has no bones or internal organs. The locals climb high into the mountain, beating the ground with sticks to drive the Doner from its habitat. And as I climb up the mountain with the young boys of the village, the excitement grows as we see telltale signs of the passing herd of Doner. Mangy bits of lettuce, diced onions, and underripe tomatoes. There, the unmistakable sound of adult Doners fleeing the hunters. And there we see the herd. Leaping away on their single central leg, the only inedible part of the animal. The hunter spots the fallen adult and raises his skewer, a thin, pointed steel pole, and kills the stricken beast by skewering it all the way through its middle. The only known way of killing a Doner Kebab. The creature's single leg is removed. Its body is then preserved in a vat of salmonella poison. Ready for export to the only people in the world who consider it a delicacy. The drunken British.

0: I've got to bang you to rights, my son. You better start coming Barry Sheen or I'm going to lose my solo with Sunshine.
1: I don't know what you're talking about.
0: Do me a lemon, Hansel. You and your sister done that old woman in and I want to know pork pie.
2: Here, Governor. I'm getting no joy out of Gretel. Still the same old fairy tale, Gov. Keeps blaming it on the woodcutter.
1: It was the woodcutter.
0: All right, Fritz. Let's go over it one more time. You and the girl walking through the woods and you come across a house made of sweeties.
1: Gingerbread, that is so, yeah?
0: Do me a cheese and onion, Schultzy. Leave it on the doorstep with a note for the milkman. You don't get houses built of sweeties.
2: Here, Gov. It wasn't made out of licorice all sorts, was it?
0: Why?
2: Just thinking. It could have been a Barrett's home.
0: Shut up. Right.
2: Shut it.
0: Through the woods. Shut up, George. Through the woods, chocolate house, old lady kidnaps you and locks you in a box.
1: Yeah. And each day she feeds us chicken and pies, so we will get fat and she can eat us.
0: Come on, Hansel. That's got more holes in it than a second-hand Toyota.
2: Yeah, you bet. Why does she want to eat you anyway?
1: But because she is hungry and starving to death.
2: Yeah, then why the hell don't she eat the napping nuts she's giving you?
1: You think she's a sane woman? She lives in a gingerbread house. She has marshmallow scatter cushions. She's not a well person.
0: Okay, Fritzy. Then along comes the woodcutter, does an axe job on the old deer, does a Houdini. You and your sister hang around, eat the house and turn yourselves in.
1: Oh, so that is the truth.
0: I'll tell you what happened, Adolf. That Valkyrie in there ain't your sister. She's her in bed.
2: Yeah, right. And the old lady, she was your old lady. Her in the kitchen.
0: She twigged that you and Gretel were having Jeff Becks.
2: Yeah, and of course, she was the one that's supplying your leading lady.
0: Yeah, the heroine. She cuts off the smack bottom.
2: Yeah, you and the Fraulein get the monkey on your back going to frozen Christmas dinner.
0: Next thing you know, she's Dave Clark 5.
2: You find a stash, have a binge, then we pick you up. You're still mezzo-soprano, so you make a load of blocking tackle and you've got a dangerous dick with it.
1: Yeah. All right, you win. I admit it, it's all true.
0: Well, George, that's that one in the bag.
2: Yeah, nice one, Gov. How do you want to end?
0: Well, we can either go for the jokey quip or go for a touch of pathos and end with the sad music. Tell you what, I'm in the mood for the jokey quip.
2: Ah, why do we have to go for the jokey quip?
0: What's wrong with that?
2: It's just... Well, I never get the punchline.
0: Never mind, George. Maybe one day. Maybe one day, my son.

0: Saturday Serials proudly presents the still more further continuing reasonably exciting adventures of Captain Invisible and his trusty sidekick, the See-Through Kid. That's coming up later, but now...
1: Rome, 210 A.D. Taras the Tartar, head of the barbarian hordes, is captured by the Romans, dealing a devastating blow to the morale of his armies. In a feat of unparalleled daring, he and his general, Attica, slaughter 180 of their captors and escape to the hills north of Rome.
2: Ah! At daybreak, we join the rest of the barbarian hordes.
3: Why?
2: But first let us eat. I am ravenous from Roman slaying.
3: Here, Taras. Roast ox and hot potatoes.
2: What? No gravy?
3: Why are you pulling a face?
2: I'm not pulling a face. I hate it when it's all dry.
3: Well, you can eat it, can't you?
2: Just leave me alone, will you? Else I'll say something I might regret.
3: Look, I'm really sorry about the gravy, all right? It's just... I'm a flaming barbarian, I forgot.
2: Well, of course, it's not important to you, is it?
3: And what do you mean?
2: And it's not just me. Ivan says it too.
3: No! Says what?
2: Sometimes you're a bit selfish.
3: Oh, when? Come on, give me an example.
2: All right, then. That feast.
3: What feast?
2: That barbarian feast in Gaul.
3: Oh, no.
2: Where they had gravy.
3: No!
2: You walked off with some other barbarian chiefs. Left me standing there like a prannock. You knew I didn't know anybody.
3: Well, fancy dragging that up again. I've apologised about that, haven't I? How many times have I apologised about that?
2: Oh, apologies make it all right, I suppose.
3: Oh, you make me sick, you do.
2: Just forget it. Look, I'm chief of all the barbarians. Forget it. That's an order. Anything for sweet?
3: Rum barba.
2: Any cream?
3: No.
2: I thought not.
4: Let me through, please. Let me through. I know the boy. Let me speak to him. Give me the megaphone, Sergeant. I'll speak to him. Johnny, can you hear me, Johnny? This is Father O'Flaherty. They've got the building surrounded, Johnny. Now let's be sensible, shall we? Now listen, I know you, Johnny, and you know me. Wait a minute, hang on, Johnny.
5: What's that, Sergeant? What? Right, boy.
4: Oh. Billy! I'm sorry for calling you Johnny, Billy. I'm afraid I've come to the wrong siege. My name's Father O'Flaherty, Billy, and you don't know me, but I feel like I know you already. Wait a minute there, Billy, wait.
5: What? All right, wait.
4: Lefty! Listen, I understand your friends call you Lefty, and I'm sorry for calling you Billy and Johnny. But I feel like I'm beginning to get to know you, Lefty. Now, what I want you to do is throw out your gun and come out with your hands up. Hang on.
5: Sorry, son, what? Oh, right.
4: Throw out your gun and come out with your hand up. I didn't know about your little disability. I hope you don't take offense, Lefty. I feel like you're basically a good boy, aren't you? And nobody's been hurt so far, and nobody need be. Wait a minute there.
5: What?
4: Oh, right. Hello, Lefty. Obviously, when I said no one's been hurt, I wasn't counting policemen. The 8th policeman and the passers-by and the other people in the bank. But listen to reason, Lefty. So far, all you've done is stolen a car, robbed a bank, and killed 38 people. For heaven's sake, man, come out before you do some real harm.
5: Well, this is no time to be after telling me that. You're making me look a fool, so you are.
4: Hello, Lefty. Now, I know you can't come out because you're being held hostage by Sammy. And it's you, Sammy, I want to talk to. Hello, Sammy, this is me, Father O'Flaherty.
5: What? Oh, right.
4: Sammy, now, just because my name's Father O'Flaherty, I don't want you to go thinking I'm a priest. Because I know you hate priests. They make you want to blow things up. But listen to the sense of what a rabbi is telling you. Just hand your gun over to me, Sammy, and I promise you I will use it to shoot this policeman who's making me look a complete bloody idiot.
6: Thank you.
0: Saturday serials present the even more reasonably exciting, further still continuing additional adventures of Captain Invisible and his trusty sidekick, the See-Through Kid. This week's episode, Planet of the People Who Think It's Really Cool to Wear White Shoes. We join the Captain and the Kid in their secret lair. No, wait. We join the Captain and the Kid in the dining room.
2: I would like to call to order this extraordinary meeting of the Legion of Stupid Heroes. First, let me welcome our new members, Problem Hair Man and Gravy Girl. But now, I'd like to hand you over to Silent Man.
6: Well, I'd just like to thank you all for your contributions to research into why I've lost my superpower. It's going really well. Occasionally, I even get my power back. Sorry, I dropped my notes.
3: Cap?
2: Kid, I thought you were already here.
3: I was. I don't know who opened the door. Listen. Listen, Cap.
2: Yes, Kid?
3: I've just heard on the invisible earphone. There's a madman threatening to blow up Cosmopolis with a cabbage.
2: A cabbage?
3: He's completely deranged, Cap.
2: Quick, the invisible plane!
0: Faster than the eye can follow, the Captain and the Kid try and find the invisible plane.
3: Come on, Cap, come on. It's got to be in here somewhere.
2: Keep feeling, Kid.
3: Wait, wait. What's this?
2: No, Kid, that's the invisible Fiat 126.
3: Hang on. What about this?
2: Nope, that's the invisible airplane sound FX record.
3: No. Look, Captain, it is the plane. Let's go.
0: 20 minutes later, we join the translucent Tucson en route for Cosmopolis.
3: Cap, are you sure you know how to fly this plane?
2: Sure I do, Kid. I got us here all the way from Centerville, didn't I?
3: Yeah, but don't you think it's time we took off now?
2: Okay, here we go.
3: Cap, you're going up. You're going up too fast, Cap. Can't breathe. Choke. Blacking out. Gasp.
2: Oh, no. The plane's got into an uncontrollable spin, and there's only one invisible parachute.
3: What?
2: And there's no invisible parachutes.
3: That's okay, Cap. I'll take my chances. I'll use that special theory I once heard. You see, when you fall, you create a wind cushion underneath you. If you time it so you jump just before you hit the ground, you break every single bone in your body.
2: That's not much of a theory, Kid.
3: It's all we got, Cap. Let's go.
0: Minutes later, somewhere in a swamp.
3: Cap, I'm okay. Did you make it, Cap?
5: Kid, you've got to help me. I landed in some quicksand. I'm sinking fast.
3: Where are you, Cap?
5: Here, in the quicksand.
3: Give me your hand.
5: Take my hand, Kid.
3: Give me your hand and I'll pull you out.
5: Pull me out, Kid.
3: Cap, give me your hand.
5: Kid, take my hand.
3: Cap, your hand.
5: Kid, my hand.
3: Cap?
5: Kid?
3: Cap?
5: Kid, help me. I'm up to my... waist. And there's some flies in my mouth, too.
3: Look, Cap, just describe exactly where you are.
5: I'm in the quicksand, Kid, right next to the tree.
3: Tree? What tree?
5: The tree by the fence.
3: Fence?
5: Kid, you describe where you are. I'll guide you to me.
3: I'm right here by the river.
5: River?
3: Cap? I'm scared, Cap. Cap? Oh, no. Captain Invisible, he's choked dead. And his death, it was so... silly. Cap was the only buddy I ever had. There's no point in going on without him. I'm gonna throw myself in the quicksand. Cap, help me!
2: Give me your hand, Kid.
3: Take my hand, Cap.
0: And so, another dull adventure grinds to a halt as we join the Captain and the other one in their secret lair.
2: Well, we came through again, Kid.
3: We sure did, Cap. But whatever happened to Johnston?
2: Johnston? He confessed to Hanrahan's murder, and now he's looking to a life sentence.
3: And Monica?
2: Well, you know Monica, Kid. And the great news is, Mr. Tibbles gave her a job at the pet shop.
3: Oh, great. There's just one thing I don't understand, Cap. Why are we doing the wrong epilogue to this adventure?
2: Kid, that's something we'll probably never know.

0: Johnny. This is me, Father O'Flaherty, again. Now listen carefully, Willie. You have been listening to Son of Cliché, starring Chrissy Barry, Nicky Maloney and Nicky Wilton. And the show, Harry, was written by Robbie Grant and Dougie Naylor. And the music, Davey, the music was by Petey Brewis. And the whole thing was produced by Ali Nixon. What's that?
1: When did he surrender?

0: And now, a special message from...
1: Hi, kids. This is Captain Invisible.
2: And his trusty sidekick, the See-Through Kid.
1: Oh, kid, I thought you'd gone.
2: No. I'm standing right here beside you, Captain.
1: Anyway, people often ask me, who is your best buddy of all time?
2: Besides your trusty sidekick, the See-Through Kid.
1: Besides him.
2: Mm-hmm.
1: Is it Stupid Man? Is it Flatulence Boy? No. My absolute best buddy of all time...
2: Besides me.
1: Yes, besides you, kid.
2: Mm-hmm.
1: My number one pal is... the Human Blackhead. Who is here now with a special message for all my friends. Over to you, Human Blackhead.
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0: Ladies and gentlemen, we present The Big Business Lark by Lawrie Wyman and starring Jimmy Edwards, Frank Thornton, and Gwen Terrell. To most of us, advertising is something which gives us extra pages in our newspapers so that they're enough for us to wrap up our fish and chips. Or it's a coupon through the letterbox which entitles us to strap us off a product we didn't want in the first place. It's also a splendid way of lousing up a television program every 15 minutes on a certain channel which will remain nameless if I want to keep my job. It's the TV commercial for British United Plastics that has its managing director and chairman, Sir Charles Boniface, blowing his sparsely covered top the morning after it was screened.
1: Did you see it? It was awful, Edith. I'll never live it down.
2: Sir Charles, what are you?
1: Did you see it? On the ghastly goggle box last night.
2: Oh, the British United Plastics advert on the telly. No, I'm terribly sorry, Sir Charles. I was out.
1: Let us hope that the rest of the country was out as well. For I promise you it was 1.5 minutes of undiluted purgatory. Suffice it to say that I emerged as a complete nana in charge of an empire of hippies.
2: I gather you didn't like it.
1: You're very sharp at times, very sharp. Of course I didn't, you silly old bat. It was a major disaster.
3: Morning, partner. Did you see our commercial on the television last... Yes, you did, didn't you? I can tell by...
1: I don't know what steaming twit hired those advertising agents, but as soon as I find out, he's fired!
3: Bye-bye, father. Enjoy your retirement.
1: It wasn't me, was it? Oh, look, I didn't, did I?
3: You did.
1: Frank, ring the idiots up and tell them their contract is cancelled.
3: I suppose you wouldn't like to ring them up yourself.
1: Don't quibble. Just sack the fools and make sure that that monstrosity is never shown to the public again.
3: I didn't think it was as bad as that. I particularly enjoyed the shot of the front of the building when that fat man in a pinstriped suit and bowler hat staggered out of the door, lurched down the steps, dropped his briefcase, spilt all his papers, and had to go on his hands and knees to pick them up.
2: That sounds terribly funny. Who was it?
3: M.
1: The steps were slippery. It must have been raining or something.
3: You were stoned.
1: Nonsense.
3: In that case, after you picked up the papers, why did you walk to the rolls and climb into the boot?
1: How was I to know they were filming it all? I mean, you know what business lunches are like.
3: You were stoned.
1: Will you stop saying that? Just make sure my wobbly walk does not go out on the television again.
3: There is just one snag, Father. The whole object of that commercial was to sell Polystuma Cine Film. If we don't put out any commercials, nobody is going to know about it.
1: Funnily enough, I had realized that.
3: All that bit about this commercial is made on polystuma-protected film and will be preserved forever. If we show it again in the year 3000, it will be just as sharp and clear as it is today. It doesn't mean much if we're going to burn it now.
1: All right. There's a perfectly simple answer. We'll make our own commercial for polystuma film. So get on with it.
3: Me? I don't know anything about making commercials.
1: Neither did those twits who did the one that went out last night.
3: I thought the bit where you drove the sports car with the polystuma body along the beach in the moonlight was all right.
1: Yes, so did I. Until I came to a grinding halt, because I hadn't noticed the tide had come in. Coincidentally, sorry about that.
3: What do you mean, sorry about that?
1: It was your car.
3: What? No wonder it wouldn't start the day after you did the filming. It was full of salt water.
1: Well, not exactly full, but the soles of my shoes did get a trifle damp. Evidently, your floorboards leak a little, you know. I should get them attended to. I might want to borrow it again.
3: Forget it. I'm not even going to tell you where it's parked in future.
2: Oh, if he wants it, he'll find it. No matter where...
1: If he wants it, he'll find it. Now, do stop shuntering amongst yourselves. Concentrate on the new commercial. It's extremely urgent.
3: Why?
1: Why? Well, this American idiot will be over here shortly, won't he?
3: Edith?
2: Not a clue.
1: Oh, didn't I tell you? Oh, well, I can't remember the fool's name, but he's the head of Trans Global Pictures or some such rot. And he's staying at the Carlton Grand for a couple of weeks quite soon.
3: What about it?
1: Well, he's television potty. He never turns it off, apparently.
3: Well, perhaps he likes watching his company's old films.
1: Possibly. Nobody else does, but he may. But anyway, as Polystumer Film is cheaper than anyone else's, I thought we might get an order to supply his studio with it if he sees our commercial.
3: You crafty old devil. You want him to come to you instead of you going to him?
1: Roughly, yeah. That way I don't have to give quite such a discount for bulk buying. With luck, we can sell him hundreds of miles of the stuff.
3: I see. And I presume if we don't, I'll end up paying for the commercial.
1: That thought had crossed my mind, I will admit. Still, I'm sure you'll do a splendid job, my boy. Never mind about the firm. What is needed is something of a more personal approach. Now, I don't want to influence you, of course, about your choice of subject, but I would have thought that what was wanted was a short film of the real me.
3: It would be banned.
1: No. No, I mean a film of my everyday activities here in British United Plastics.
3: Who wants to see a film of you having a kip?
1: Frank, will you stop taking the mickey and make that film? It's got to be on the box every night whilst that American twit is here.
3: Well, I'll do my best.
1: Do. Let's hope the result isn't so old-fashioned as that last one. Do you know, apart from my dodgy exit, the rest of it looked as if it was made by 19th Century Fox. How much further is this blasted place? We've been in this taxi for days.
3: We're in Water Street now. The Preview Cinema is just up on the right-hand side.
1: Preview? You can smell the diesel, can't you? Preview Cinema? What the hell is that?
3: Where you can see the new commercial I had made.
1: You had made? I thought you were to make it yourself.
3: How could I? I don't know the first thing about it. I hired a Continental producer to make it for us.
1: Oh, Continental. Can you smell that diesel? Continental. It's not going to be a bit sort of... I mean, you know, it's not going to be one of those... I mean, there was one I saw by accident a week ago. 17 times. That was extremely... Well, I mean, you could see... Wow, yeah. They must have enjoyed making it.
3: His name's Monsieur Blenkinsop.
1: Eh?
3: He had an English father.
1: Oh.
3: And he has a fine reputation for making commercials. Cinema Verite and all that.
1: That's just what we want. Cinema, what's it mean?
3: He films things as they actually happen. Now shut up and get out, we're here.
1: I think he's going to switch the engine off in a minute. Thank goodness I can't stand the stink of that diesel. Anyway. I'll go in and introduce myself. Pay the taxi off, Frank.
3: I just knew that was going to happen.
1: Well, I'm glad you weren't disappointed. Ah, good morning, my man. I am Sir Charles Bodyfree, sir. Where would you like me to go?
4: Don't tempt him.
5: This way, Sir Charles. The lady will take care of you. She's expecting you.
1: The lady? She's expecting... Oh, is she? This establishment is a cinema, isn't it?
5: Of course, sir.
1: Well, I just thought that after that remark, and bearing in mind that we are in Soho, it would be just as well to check up. Through these plush doors, is it?
5: Oh, yes, please, sir.
6: Hello, good morning, Sir Charles.
1: Oh, good morning, my dear. Of course, this is all new to me, you understand. Up to now, I like it. I definitely like it.
6: Is this way, Sir Charles?
1: Oh, I couldn't walk that way. They'd all make... Hang on, where is he? Where's Frank?
3: Right here. 15 and 6, plus the tip.
1: What?
3: Taxi fare. The driver reckoned your size was extra as excess luggage.
1: You made that up.
6: If we could get into the viewing room, gentlemen, they are ready to show your commercial.
3: I now, there's one thing I should warn you about.
6: Follow me, please. It is in...
1: Got her!
3: That is what I was trying to warn you about.
6: Just sit down, please. The commercial will start in a moment.
1: I've never been to the pictures at 10 in the morning before. Is the girl about with the ice creams, you know, and the chocolates and the gin and the scotch or anything like that?
7: Shut up. It's going to start.
8: Announcing British United Plastics' latest venture, Polystumer Film.
0: cheaper and longer lasting than any other. Cut your film costs by using Polyfilm film. In his penthouse office, Sir Charles Boniface, the managing director and chairman, received the latest production figures of Polyfilm film from his secretary.
2: Oh, hello, Sir Charles. Here are the latest production figures for...
1: I remember that. Where was the camera? I didn't know he was...
0: But Sir Charles is not always desk-bound. He believes in seeing how things are done on the factory floor. Here he is with Elsie Podmore of the Polyfilm film-making section.
4: How nice to see you down here on the factory floor, Sir Charles. It is not often that a person as powerful in industry as you takes the trouble to...
1: I thought that was a rehearsal.
8: Looked like the real thing to me.
0: And now, finally, here is Sir Charles with yet another satisfied customer.
1: Stop it! Stop the film! It's slander! It's always the same. If you want a thing done properly, do it yourself.
8: Pardon?
1: I shall have to make this wretched commercial myself.
8: So, help. I mean, who's paying for this one we've just seen? I presume I can put it down to expenses, along with the taxi fare.
1: No, my boy. You can put them both down to experience. Learn from it.
8: All that lot? What am I supposed to learn from a bill that size?
1: Never trust a relative in business. They'll do you rotten.
8: That I learned the first day I joined British United Plastics. You welcomed me into my office and told me how much the rent was.
1: Well, it was worth a try, wasn't it? Now, we'd better get over to see this American film mogul idiot. Time is running out, so I shall have to just go and see him instead of waiting for him to see our commercial.
8: I see. As you don't reckon the mogul will come to the mountain will have to go to the mogul. You didn't think that was a bit funny, did you?
1: Might have been funnier if I had said it. You just go and get a taxi and we'll go to his hotel.
8: Room 604, room 605, broom cupboard, bathroom, the obvious neighbor, room 606. Ah, here we are, room 607.
1: This is the penthouse suite, isn't it? Why do these Americans always have to live so high up? Beats me.
8: Perhaps it's near the television aerial and he gets better reception of his old films.
1: Just a tick before we go in. I forgot. What's the fool's name?
8: Samuel J. Pakenacker.
1: Can you smell that diesel for me? Samuel J. Pakenacker.
8: Yes.
1: I don't believe that.
9: Hi.
8: No, he's not. He hasn't had a drink all morning. Oh, I see. This is the Charles Boniface, and I'm his son, Frank.
9: Come on in, Charlie boy, and Frankie baby. I'm Sammy.
1: I beg your pardon?
9: Sammy.
1: What's happened to your voice, Sammy? And your shape, there seems to be some sort of discrepancy, I don't know.
9: Oh, no, my name is Samantha. I'm called Sammy for short.

0: There seems to be some sort of discrepancy, I guess.
1: Oh, no, my name is Samantha. I'm called Sammy for short.
0: Oh, thank heaven for that.
1: I was named Samantha after my father. He's expecting you. Will you follow me?
0: By all...
2: Watch it.
0: Thank you, my boy. Old habits die hard.
1: Hey, Daddy, baby. Here's the English aisle.
0: Aisle? Or, well. Oh, no, I'm not an earl, actually. Not yet. No, I'm just a knight.
3: And a knight we'd prefer to forget.
0: Stop.
2: Come on in, fellas. Great to have you meet me. Park your carcasses. Would you care for a highball?
0: No, not particularly. Don't mind. I wouldn't care for a highball. A low scotch would suit me better, thank you.
3: And me.
2: Ah, great. Sammy, slosh the boots for the boys, will you?
0: What a delicate turn of phrase. Now then, Mr. Knuckleblocker, may pick up.
2: Peckernacker.
0: Now then, Mr. Peckernacker, you have no doubt heard of my company's latest product, Polished Humor Film.
2: Nope.
0: Yeah, well, that's got us off to a good start, isn't it?
3: What my father meant, Mr. Peckernacker, was that in view of the wonderful films you've made in the past, we'd like you to be one of the first to change over to Polished Humor Film for your next epic.
0: It's so much cheaper than any other film, you see.
2: I like that. I like that.
0: For a name like yours, I thought you would, yeah.
2: Now, did you see the rerun of my Mississippi Mudboat Moonshiners on your TV last night?
3: Of course. We wouldn't have dreamt of missing.
0: Of course. One realizes it was made a long time ago. I mean, the direction was pretty awful, but I'm sure I need hardly tell you about that.
2: I was the director.
0: I'm sure you did what you could with the cast available. I mean, that stupid twit who played Standish of the Mounties, he was amateurish, wasn't he?
1: Pop also played Standish.
0: Oh, did he really? Well, of course, without the hair, I hadn't realized that it was him. I mean, a brilliant portrayal. The only character one really believed in. Must have been terribly difficult for you, my dear sir, trying to work with that ghastly woman who was supposed to be the Indian squaw. She just didn't have a clue what it was all about, did she?
2: That was my wife.
0: Amazing, we haven't heard more of her, really.
2: Sir Charles, you might be interested to know that I am over here to set up a deal to make an epic picture in grand eye scope for my company, in which money is to be no object.
0: Oh, really? What's it going to be? The Life and Times of Harold?
2: I'm not at liberty to divulge the subject at this stage. I would merely like to make it clear that in view of this conversation, I shall not be making it in Polished Humor Film, nor will I ever make a film with your product as long as you are managing director and chairman. Goodbye, gentlemen.
0: No, hang on, I haven't finished my scotch.
3: On the contrary, Father, I think you have. This way.
4: Hello, Edith. Is Father in?
5: Sort of. He keeps flitting about all over the place.
4: Edith, people Father's size don't flit, they flop.
3: What's he up to?
5: It's this commercial for British United Plastics.
4: Oh, not again. He's not still trying to make it himself, is he?
5: Well, you know your father, Mr. Frank. Once he starts something, he never gives up. And he's been filmed in his office, and now he's being filmed on the factory floor. As a foreman.
4: He's what?
5: Oh, didn't you know? Oh, yes, he's playing all the parts himself.
4: Whatever for?
5: Because he couldn't find any real foreman who would say, "What a lovely man Sir Charles Boniface is," convincingly.
3: That is possible.
5: He's also playing a farmer.
3: A farmer? What the heck has that got to do with British United Plastics?
5: Oh, it's just to show how Polished Humor Film captures all the delights of the countryside forever.
6: I say, is this Sir Charles Boniface's office duck here?
5: Yes, I'm his secretary. Can I help you?
6: After working with Sir Charles for the last 2 days, I doubt if anybody can. I'm Talbot Smythe, the producer of the wretched commercial for Burt.

0: Honestly, I've had to work with some ham actors in my time, but really, you just wouldn't believe it, Ducky.
1: Knowing Father, we would, Ducky.
2: Oh, calm down, Talbot Bach. Will you take another of your tablets?
0: Now, I've had eight already today.
3: Who is,
0: Oh, this is Myrtle.
2: I'm the continuous girl.
0: Not continuous. Continuity, dear.
3: Well, I'm not so sure she could be right. Have you been in films for long?
2: Yes, yes, all day. I'm hoping I'll be in them tomorrow as well.
4: No. What can I do for you, Mr. Smythe?
0: Nothing. I can assure you that just about the only nice thing Sir Charles ever said to me was that my check would be waiting in this office. Is it here?
4: Oh, yes, of course. Here you are.
0: So very kind. Now, he wants me to rush back to your laboratories and get this wretched polystumor film processed and edited so that it can be on the telly this evening.
2: Oh, don't you worry about that, Talbot Bach. You go on, put your watches up for a bit. I'll take the film and get it sorted out for tonight. Oh, you've suffered enough already.
0: All right, you are. Now, are you sure you can cope?
2: Of course I can. I'm Welsh, am I?
3: They've never been the same since that do at Carnarvon Castle, have they?
2: And, oh, they're beautifully looked. So impressive and regal. My dad made a fortune airing out deck chairs, too.
0: Mm. I'm terribly glad for your sake, dear. Now, could you get that film down to the processing department, please, Ducky? I gather that Sir Charles wants it on the air tonight so that some sweet little American film chappie can see it before he sails back on Monday.

0: Hi, Dad.
1: Hey, what gives, baby? The TV isn't on. It's not broken, is it?
0: Oh, relax, Papa. It's just warming up. I only got them in 2 minutes ago myself.
1: Ah, gee, that's a relief. They're showing my guns across the Wabash in a couple of minutes.
0: Again?
1: That was a good picture. Now, give it a shade more contrast, Samantha, baby. Great.
2: In just a moment, guns across the Wabash. Oh. Again. But it was a good picture, so stay tuned to this channel.
3: No, really. I mean it. I do. I just couldn't tell the difference.
4: Madam, I think there must have been some mistake. I was about to offer you 2 packets of another well-known washing powder for the one that you've just eaten.
5: Great new product from British United Plastics. Polyhumor film is the latest development from our factories. It's sharper, it lasts longer, it's cheap, cheap, cheaper. Hear from our managing director and chairman.
6: O-R. O-R, me old darlings, O-R, me old sweethearts. Here, down on the farm, come at spreading time, and amongst the diesel fumes here. We always filled the harvest with that polyhumor film from British United Plastics. Gives my old woman and I a sense of achievement as he watches it all being harvested again in the living room during the long winter months.
1: Gee, I always said that Sir Charles Boniface wouldn't last long. See? They've replaced him already.
5: But our managing director and chairman is never deathbound. Meet one of his fellow directors who knows him well.
6: Yeah, well, he knows what he's up to and that, doesn't he? I mean, looks after all us workers at the old polyhumor film factory and that, he does. Oh, yes, he does. He gets himself down here amongst the boys with his fags and his wallet and his play darts. He likes to see for himself that everything's going all right and have a sniff of the diesel fumes, you know. He likes to, he likes to get down it. And don't forget, this year polyhumor film is cheaper and it's guaranteed. Hollywood has gone right flaming potty over it. Can't make enough of the stuff we can't. Get your polyhumor film whilst the stocks last, and that.
1: Sammy, baby, give me another highball. Remind me to call him up about this polyhumor film tomorrow.
7: Good morning, Father.
8: Or should I say, Luar, my dear?
6: Don't you start. The memory of it is all too clear. How am I ever going to justify this little debacle to the board of directors? I just don't know. It's cost us thousands.
7: Funnily enough, as far as I know, nobody has rung up to find out why everybody in British United Plastics is a bit thin on top and has a great big moustache.
6: There's something else I forgot.
7: Unfortunately, in that farmer's smock and floppy hat, we could hardly see your face. It could have been anybody.
6: Let us be grateful for small mercies.
9: Oh, I recognized you when the brim of your floppy hat blew up for a moment.
6: Oh, there was a draft, you see. And you could smell the diesel, my dear. I'll sue them, that's what I'll do. I'll sue the idiots.
7: That may be just a touch difficult.
6: Why?
7: If you remember, you made the film yourself.
6: Oh, you're loving this, aren't you? You're positively reveling in it.
7: Not until I get my 15 and 6 taxi fare, no.
6: Stop crying out loud, Edith. Pay him his 15 and 6 blasted pence.
7: Plus tip.
6: All right, plus tip. Pay him.
9: Out of what?
6: The petty cash.
9: How can I? You had it all to make the film.
6: No! That's what they do. That's what they do. They get up at the crack of dawn and they phone each other up. I've got an idea, they say. Just for the giggle, let's all get together at St. Sir Charles Potty.
7: And they're succeeding.
9: I say, he's going tulip-coloured again.
6: No, he's not. He's perfectly under control. I've never felt calmer in all my life. I am perfectly under control.
7: You're not, you know. You're all purple.
6: I'm not purple.
7: You are.
6: I'm not. Not. I'm just tulip colored.
7: He's done it again, right back where we started. Hello?
1: Oh, could I speak to your new managing director? This is Samuel J. Packenacker.
7: a new managing director. You saw our commercial last night.
1: Ah, sure did. Great stuff. Now, did you see guns across the Wabash?
7: Sure did. Great stuff. Again. One moment, please.
10: It's our American cousin.
7: Who?
10: Samuel J. Packernacker. He wants to speak to our new managing director and chairman.
11: New managing? What's the trick talking about?
7: He saw our commercial last night. I think he wants to speak to,
8: Armadier.
11: Well, he thought, this is going to be rich. Still. Armadier. Hello, sweetheart. Managing director and chairman of the British United Plastics speaking. What be with you, then?
1: Packernacker here. About this Balistuma film of yours. I've just had studios on the phone. They want me to make a new film. It's a sort of sequel. It's to be called Bombs Across the Wabash. Well, I guess we could make it in your Balistuma film, if the price is right.
11: I certainly, my dear, but well, I mean...
8: Armadier.
1: I figured on $10 a 100 foot, less than you quote.
11: Are you drives our bargain, me old sweetheart, my old beauty? $10 a 100 foot less, it shall be, me old love.
10: $10 less?
11: Shut up, I know what I'm doing.
1: Great. Get the stock sent out of Hollywood right now. I start shooting on Monday. Find a deal with you. Ah, tell me. Whatever happened to that Sir Charles Bonnyface?
11: He landed right in the,
1: That couldn't have happened to a nicer guy.
10: $10 per 100 foot cheaper? Are you out of your think box? We'll lose a fortune.
11: I don't think so. I just had the bill for the commercial we put out last night.
3: Was that on Polystuma film?
11: Of course it was, you stupid old bat.
10: Well, then where's the profit? We've cut the cost of the film to rock bottom now.
11: Possibly. I must admit that the film is cheaper than anybody else's, but just you wait until he sees how much it costs to develop and print.
10: What?
11: It'll cost him four times as much as anybody else's. And we're the only company who can do it. Does it cost putrid Packernacker a bomb?
7: Father, you are a double-dealing, dyed-in-the-wool, two-faced, twisting old double-crosser.
11: Oh, Armadier. That's what I be right now. That's what I be, oh,
5: Frank Colson and Gwen Cheryl have been advertising The Big Business Lark, written by Laurie Wyman. Jimmy Edwards was Sir Charles Bonnyface. Frank Thornton was Frank Bonnyface. Gwen Cheryl was Edith Chalmers. Samuel J. Packernacker was played by Alexander John. Samantha was Elizabeth Morgan. And Talbot Smythe was Nigel Graham. The show, the last in the series, was produced by Alistair Scott Johnston.

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0: blimmy wow. So, from that first sewing bee on Mary Jo's front porch in Georgia, began the Colour Me Wow dream. Colour Me Wow has enriched and empowered over 3.35 million women in 51 countries worldwide. Oh, do you know what? I'm going to turn that off. I can't make myself think.
1: I would like to sign up for my image consultant starter wardrobe, please, Jeanette. I've done my form.
0: Right, thanks, beauty. We're coming to that.
2: Why would she want to sew in the porch?
3: Well, I think they're bigger in Georgia.
2: Oh, have to be.
1: Oh, excuse me, Lynette. How much does it cost to join, please?
0: Okay, right, as I say. Hey, ladies, have you ever wanted to write your own dream paycheck? With the Colour Me Wow range of Colour Me Wow coordinating fluid double jersey separates, you start earning the dream straight away.
2: And what's the dream deposit, then? That's a nightmare.
1: Oh, Sandra, you don't understand the principle of direct selling. It's like Pastor Keith said about Bible study. You only get out what you put in.
0: That's right. Soon you could be reaping the rewards. It could be that sumptuous diamond necklace or ring.
2: Is there anything not sumptuous these days?
0: Oh, I know. I had a sumptuous egg on toast at Morrison's Cafe the other day.
3: Why don't they just say selling clothes to your friends in your lounge?
0: Yeah, yeah. If I can just get through to the end. You could be globetrotting all around the world or taking a spin in your career car. I think they mean your company car. If you look at my drive, you can see I've just traded on.
1: How much do you have to sell to become a sales director with a waterfront property?
0: Well, here's the thing, ladies. Colour Me Wow is not pyramid selling. Don't worry about the pyramids, because they're in Europe. Oh, I'm sorry. I know it sounds a bit American and rubbish, all this, but it is good. I've done it. You can work around the kids, and it's quite a laugh if you get some wine in. So, who's ready to wow?
1: Me. I am ready to wow.
2: I'm ready to wee, you know that?
3: Me too, because that film she showed of the wagons getting stuck in the stream brought it on.
4: Oh, beauty dear, you mustn't get involved with them. It sounds like one of those ghastly cult things where you end up losing all your money.
1: It's only £200 for the Weekender's capsule collection, plus enrolment and mentoring sessions. But Lynette says I can expect to make double that at my first event, hmm? Sally, can I ask you a favour?
4: I'm sorry, I have a rule. I don't get involved with these schemes. It's like Tupperware.
1: Colour Me Wow is clothes. I want you to be my first model.
4: Don't be ridiculous.
1: Ah, Sally, you have fantastic legs for a woman of your age.
4: Oh, well, stick a bag over the boat race, but the pins aren't so bad, I suppose. All down to tramping hither and yon with the darling doggies.
1: Aye, there you are, then. You'd be the perfect person to show off the Colour Me Wow range. It's
4: very long time since I wowed anyone. You'd have to go back to the 1999 Cambridge Poetry Festival. What would it involve, dear?
1: It's a rehearsal, really, to make sure I can organise a direct selling event logistics-wise.
5: Get your finger out, wise beauty. Why aren't you at Mrs. Kavanagh's? That's what you're looking after this week, isn't it?
1: Yeah, I'm on my way. I just came to ask Sally a favour.
4: It's Dr. Kavanagh, and she's quite a tartar.
5: Oh, that right. It's always sad when someone successful starts getting confused. Sort of seems worse somehow.
4: Karen.
5: All right, I know. We're here to care for everyone, minted or not. So, what's this favour then?
1: I asked Sally to be the first model for my Colour Me Wow consultancy.
4: Well, I'd have thought there's any modelling to be done, beauty. Karen's the one to ask, not me.
1: Have you worked as a model, Karen?
5: I dabbled, bit of catalogue, bit of glamour, but the money was rubbish in those days. Still got the furry rug though, and I do the garden in the flying jacket. So, you moonlighting then, beauty?
1: It's just a sideline. You don't mind, do you?
5: No, I like my girls to be hungry. It's what got Dr. Kavanagh where she is, or was.
1: Oh, did she work in direct selling too?
5: Well, whatever it was, it got her a Georgian rectory with a gravel drive and peacocks pooing on it.
1: Oh, I'm looking forward to this job. If Dr. Kavanagh was a successful businesswoman, then there'll be plenty of common ground between us.
6: She's black. Get her out of here. Put her in the shed.
7: She can't go in the shed, Mama. Beauty's going to look after you.
6: Well, make her sit in the corner, then. I don't want to look at her.
7: I'm so dreadfully sorry. She's never said anything like that before, ever. Oh, I knew this was a bad idea.
1: It happened before. I even had it with Mrs. Zihumo, and that was a surprise.
7: Beauty, if you want to leave, I quite understand.
1: Then let's not give up straight away, Hilary. Shall we have some tea, Dr. Kavanagh?
6: I'll be going home soon.
1: Oh, good. Where do you live?
7: We go through this 20 times a day. You are home, Mum. This is your house.
0: Your peacocks. Look, who's that?
1: My name's Beauty. I've come to look after you.
7: Well, we'll have to see how it goes. To be honest, Mum only really relates to me.
1: What about your sister Claire? I thought you shared the caring.
7: Oh, that's what she told you, is it?
6: Where's Claire?
7: Good question.
6: Not you. Where's my nice daughter?
7: She's supposed to be here now, the nice daughter, to meet you, Beauty, but she's late again.
1: It must be very difficult for you. I think that's why Claire got in touch with the agency. She thought it would take some of the pressure off you.
7: Again, that just shows, you see, she has no idea about Mum's routine. Too busy swanning around Manchester, twittering people on her iPhone. I mean, having you here actually means more work for me, because I've got to explain everything when it's quicker just to do it myself. This is so not what was supposed to happen. I thought move back near Mum, get some help with the childcare instead of...
1: Oh, look, the kettle's boiled.
6: Claire's got her own one too that goes round. She's terrifically pretty, too.
7: Yes, isn't she? And slim.
1: Hilary, I love the colour of those crocs. I didn't know you could get paisley ones. Are they as comfortable as everyone says?
7: I don't really notice what I wear anymore, to be honest.
6: What a delicious cup of tea. Much better than what I usually get given in this place.
7: Oh, cheers, Mum.
1: Glad you like it.
6: Where are you from? Africa?
1: Originally.
6: Well, bring your family. Plenty of room here. As long as you don't start a campfire on the carpet. What's your name?
1: Beauty Olonga.
6: Right. I'm going to call you Barbara.
1: They say dementia turns you into a different person. In my experience, it makes you even more like you really are, only without the inhibitions. On the plus side, though, I have found since coming to work here 4 years ago that prejudice among British ladies and gentlemen can totally disappear after an assisted bath and an early lunch. Any other African girls planning to forge a career in Britain will find it helpful to know that cauliflower cheese works best with grated nutmeg or brown sauce, depending on the social status of the client. So, I agreed to stay with Dr. Kavanagh on condition her behavior improved. Dr. Kavanagh may have lost many of her faculties, but her capacity for making trouble was not one of them. Sure enough, 5 days later, she got to work on the good-looking daughter, Claire.
4: Ready for your day out, Mum?
6: Is Hilary taking me?
4: No, Mum, you're coming with me. We're going to see the house where Gran was born, aren't we?
6: I want Hilary. You'll get it wrong.
4: I won't get it wrong. I've programmed the sat nav.
6: She knows how to do things.
4: It'll be much nicer than going out with Hilary, sitting in Sainsbury's car park while she does the family shop.
6: When am I going home?
7: Right, Claire. I'm off to get my bath.
4: Oh, God, where's that lovely hat I bought Mum?
7: Oh, here it is. Shall we put it on?
6: No, get away, it's common. I hate you.
1: Don't be upset, Claire.
4: I know, it's just the disease. It turns her into a different person sometimes.
1: That's right. Have you told Hilary you're taking your mum out?
4: No, she'll be fine. Good luck with your Colour Me Fab party.
1: It's Colour Me Wow. I'll let you know when I go live. I'm on the lookout for stylish local ladies who know where they're going and want to look good on the journey.
8: Hi.
4: Hi, Hill. You didn't have to come today.
8: What are you doing now, Claire?
4: Looking after Mum.
8: And why is she wearing that awful hat indoors?
6: Oh, not you again. I want to go home.
4: I'm taking you home, Mum.
8: What?
4: We're going to look at Granny's old house. She said she wanted to go home.
8: Well, she says that wherever she is. She doesn't mean it.
4: How do you know?
8: Because I look after her, in case you hadn't noticed.
1: Anyway, I'm going to get to my bus now.
4: God, Hilary, the whole point of this is to make you a little bit less stressy.
8: Stressy? That's not even a word. Anyway, Saturdays, always Sainsbury's. She needs a routine.
4: You have to be in control, don't you? Mum getting ill, was it the best thing that happened to you?
8: Oh, don't give me that. You swan in here once a week in your skinny jeans and little gold belly pumps upsetting Mum.
4: Right, that's it. I'm going, if that's what you want.
8: No, I'll be the one going since you've taken over Mum's entire care plan.
6: I want to go home.
9: You know, no wonder your husband spends all week in London.
8: Well, at least I've got a husband.
9: Oh, thank you. Shut up.
8: Shut up yourself.
9: Shut up.
6: Hello, Barbara. Come sweep the chimneys, have you?
1: I tell you what, Dr. Kavanagh, you're not the only one who wants to go home.
6: Better get going with your brushes, then.
10: Would you like another cup of tea, Sally?
4: No, Mrs. Gupta. A fourth would be courting disaster. I'm already nervous enough as it is about this rehearsal. Jean Shrimpton, one is not.
11: Mum, do you want me to do this music for you or not?
3: Anil, can you set up the eye doc so we're good to go as soon as Beauty gets here?
11: I've got to pick the van up. Miss Briggs all shuts at 3 on a weekend.
4: Perhaps the best thing would be for me to get into the first Callum and Wow outfit. Then we'll all be present and correct when she arrives.
3: You can change in Beauty's bedroom.
4: I must say, Mrs. Gupta, Beauty's jolly lucky having such splendid digs. If things have changed since I was a young nurse. 3 of us are not much more than a bedsit, really. And if someone had a boyfriend to stay, they had to shake down in the kitchenette.
11: What happened when you all copped off?
3: Anil. Maybe I'll text Beauty again. That bus takes forever to get through Blurton on a Saturday.
11: I'm just going to leave it on shuffle and you'll get what you're given. Oh, sorry I'm late. Oh, hi, Sally. Those Kavanagh women are a nightmare.
4: Runs in the family, then.
11: I had to use all my conflict resolution skills to get them to agree on Dr. Kavanagh's day out.
4: Where have they gone?
11: They've taken her to the Royal Staffordshire Regiment Museum.
4: Oh, well, super scones there.
11: They decided to look up their grandfather's war record.
4: Oh, it's a shame. Dr. Kavanagh was such a successful woman. Got an OBE.
11: What did she do?
4: Family therapy. She set up counselling centres all round the world. Huge organisation. A bit like Callum and Wow, except it doesn't have a... What is this? Is it a house coat or is it a bed jacket? I just can't work it out.
11: No. It is a waterfall drop cardigan, Sally. But it turns into a halter neck when the temperature rises.
4: Oh, gracious.
11: Hey, but I'm getting ahead of myself. Let's look at the booklet. Eh? Getting started. Right. Thank you, hostess, for her hospitality and compliment her on her fabulous taste. Mm-hmm. Now it's time to start the Callum and Wow journey.
3: What about my compliment?
11: I'm sorry, Mrs. Gupta. We have to get on because our lovely model, Sally, is going on the weekend of her dreams. And she's travelling light because the whole Callum and Wow collection can be packed into this must-have tote bag.
12: I'm off to get the van. Music set up, just press play.
13: Thank you, Anil.
12: Oh, I haven't touched the playlist since Mo's stag, so brace yourselves, ladies. Might be a few surprises.
11: So, Sally, who is your dream date for the weekend, and what's your dream destination?
4: My cousin Joyce has a dear little place near Aldborough, which is idyllic where the music festival's on.
11: It's a romantic weekend, Sally.
4: Oh, when the wind's sighing through the reeds outside the snake maltings. I can't think of anything more romantic than that.
11: Well, try, Sally. Or you mean like a mini break?
12: Yeah. In a boutique hotel. Saturday morning, she goes shopping, he has a round of golf.
11: Yes, I know. That's the sort of thing. But we've got to do a Friday night first.
12: Oh, okay. Time to kick back with a couple of cocktails.
3: I thought you were going to pick the van up.
12: All right, plenty of time.
11: So, Sally, time to put together your first outfit. May I suggest the palazzo pants teamed with a drapey V-neck top?
4: Right, yes. So, I'm to get into these, am I?
11: Yes. And you need to think what you need if he whisks you onto the terrace to look at the stars.
4: I'll just pop a cardi on.
11: Oh, from the rain, Sally.
4: Oh, sorry. I see. I'll nip upstairs.
12: Can I just say, I wouldn't go palazzo pants. It's Friday night. You want to get him interested.
14: Hey, what about this with the spaghetti straps? Then he can just slip one off your shoulder, accidentally, on purpose.
11: Really?
12: All right, Mum, I'm only trying to help.
11: Right, whilst that is changing, let's see what's next. So with the girly chat flowing like the wine, open that in a minute, it's a good moment to remind your girlfriends that the more they buy, the bigger the discount. Music, please, Anil.
12: You want a bloke for that? I'm having a girly chat.
3: Oh, I'll do it.
12: Thank you. And a large Pinot Grigio, please. 250ml, not 175. Oh, takes me back this one.
11: Sally took so long changing that I had to skip the outfit for relaxing in front of a DVD and cut straight to Sunday morning. What to wear for a pampering spa treatment while he downloads some new apps to his iPhone. So, the learning outcome from the rehearsal was, do not let Mrs. Gupta and Sally anywhere near the real thing. I'm also under pressure from Lynette, my Callum and Wow area director, to name a time and a place for my first direct selling event. It's hard to organize when I've got my hands full at the rectory. I got back to find that things had not gone well at the Army Museum. Dr. Kavanagh had thrown her scorn at the regimental colors. So as well as bullet holes, it has now got clotted cream and fruits of the forest jam stains on it.
7: Well, at least it's tired her out, so we'll get a bit of peace.
1: Oh, I'll start getting her ready for
7: bed. Oh, no, give it a minute. Claire's reading to her from the Foyle's War recipe book.
1: Oh, okay. You know, I think your mum and I made a connection this week. I'm interested to know how she made such a success of her business.
7: Well, a counselling session's normally 50 minutes. Mum had him in and out in half an hour. Double the turnover.
1: That's an interesting business model. And you've obviously inherited her nurturing instincts, eh?
7: That's why I'm the only one who can look after her.
1: My sister Grace has to care for our father back home. Luckily, we get on very well. Oh, it's just a pity we don't get to see each other much.
7: I wouldn't mind a sister who lives on the other side of the world.
9: Well, Mum's decided she wants to marry Peacock and leave the house to Beauty.
8: I knew this afternoon would be too much for her.
9: I don't know, it sounds like a good plan.
7: Not to me, it doesn't.
8: If that's what she wants, why not?
9: Because this house is ours by right.
8: You can't wait to get your hands on it, can you?
9: Oh, grow up. Do you know anything about this plan, Beauty?
1: No, of course I don't. And I'm sorry, but I do not appreciate your tone.
8: Well, you said you'd made a connection with Mum this week.
1: I'm simply doing my job.
9: I'm sorry, but I've read about the things that can happen in these situations.
1: I think I'll leave now, eh? I'll go and get my bed.
9: Yeah, perhaps that's best, because it hasn't really worked out, has it?
8: What are you doing, Hilary?
1: You'll get an invoice for the week. Good luck with your mother's care.
9: We finally get someone who can handle Mum, and you accuse her of trying to disinherit her.
8: Well, you seem to think it was a good idea, that and having a peacock for a stepdad.
9: I was joking. Oh. Why do you always have to be so literal? It's like when you say the Christmas cracker jokes don't make sense.
6: Where's Barbara?
8: It's all right, Mum. She's gone.
6: I want her here, now. And we need a morning suit for the peacock.
11: My resignation was justified, of course. But it occurred to me in church the next morning that it was nothing I had not experienced before. Racial abuse, accusation of thieving, followed by proposal of marriage, standard. But there were bad things going on in that house. Claire remembered when they were kids, their mother used to tell them if the ice cream van played its tune, it meant he'd run out of ice cream. Ooh, that kind of cruelty stays in the walls of a place. So who would not want to get out? But there I was, with no job and in the Featherdown Agency's bed books. What's more, I still hadn't sold a single item of Calamy Wild Double Fluid Jersey. Ah, if the Lord didn't send me some customers soon, I would have to revise my goal of becoming international director with a waterfront property by 2012. Ah, there's Lynette from Calamy Wild.
6: That hat doesn't go. She's supposed to be a professional.
13: Beauty, oh, Beauty. Could we have a little word, you think?
6: I'll see if Anil's outside with the van.
13: Just need to, as I say, see what's happening sales-wise, because I haven't actually had anything from you yourself yet.
1: Oh, yes, yes, I'm sorry. I still haven't found a hostess for my first party.
13: We do need to be focusing on that, considering we're halfway through the season.
1: Oh, I am focusing on it, Lynette, and I should have more time now. I've lost my job.
13: Oh, shame. Not to worry, because what I've done is ordered you your high summer stock there.
1: Oh, thank you, Lynette.
13: And this is your invoice. And as you can see, I've given you an easy ride on the interest so far, because I know you and we're mates and everything. But that interest does go up 27% for every month not paid. All right.
1: Oh, I see.
13: And that's compounded. Otherwise, we will have to enforce the terms of your contract. Are you staying around for worship brunch?
1: No, I don't think so.
6: Come on, Beauty. Anil's here.
1: Oh, sorry.
14: Didn't hear me coming, did you? That's Mr. Exhaust for you. Does what it says on the tin.
6: What's the matter with you, Beauty?
1: Hello?
15: Hello, Beauty. It's Hilary Kavanagh here.
1: Hi.
15: Hi. I've got to ask you a favour. Mum is inconsolable without you. She's even given the peacock his marching orders. Could you bear to reconsider your decision and come back to us?
1: I'm sorry to hear that, Hilary, but it's a matter of principle.
15: Of course, we would be prepared to agree to whatever terms you care to name.
1: I could not possibly accept any kind of inducement.
15: If that's your final word, I understand.
1: Yes.
13: Beauty. Oh, Beauty. You forgot your invoice. Payable, as I say, within 7 days.
1: Hilary, are you still there?
7: I feel such a fool in these harem pants.
1: Oh, they suit you, Hilary. The cuff at the ankle is giving you a nice curvy silhouette.
7: I think I just look like Coco the Clown.
1: It can be difficult getting used to a new shape. I felt the same when I first put these cocktail shorts on.
7: Shall we get on with it then?
16: What do you want me to do?
1: Just welcome everyone in a friendly manner to get them in the buying mood.
17: Okay. Thanks, everyone, for coming to the rectory's first Colour Me Wow party. I'm Hilary. I'm not going to tell any jokes, but it's great to see you. My sister Claire is going to be modelling these. I don't know what you'd call them, really. Clothes, t-shirty type fingers. Anyway, I'm sure she'll do it brilliantly. Her whole life's a catwalk. Right.
1: Thank you, Hilary.
16: Well, thank you for coming back to look after Mum, especially after our little falling out.
1: We can all react badly to stress.
16: Honestly, forget it, Beauty. I have.
1: Well, so have I. And thanks for agreeing to host the party. It's a beautiful old conservatory.
16: Yes, bags of potential. Like the rest of the house, really, but let's not go there.
1: I'm a bit nervous, though. There are more here than I expected.
16: You know what mums with young kids are like? Any excuse to get a bucket of wine down their neck.
12: All right, Beauty. There's a few in, then. I've done a chillax playlist for you.
1: Thank you, Anil. And no biggie small this time, I hope.
12: But you might want to ramp it up when you get to the sun and sand outfits. I tell you what, some of this new stuff's not bad.
13: Right, Beauty, wrap dress or wide leg trouser. What's better for a champagne breakfast on Eurostar?
12: Either works for me, Claire. Big time.
1: Thank you, Anil.
12: On second thoughts, you might want something more tailored for Paris. Show them British chic can match anything the French want to bring to the table.
1: Can you check the position of the speakers, please?
12: Done.
1: Well, double check then. Claire, I think you should wear the unstructured jacket because the autumnal tones contrast nicely with the stained glass in here.
13: Yes, it's a great space, isn't it? Remember when we used to dress up and do plays here for Mum?
16: What was you we did them for? Nobody else's benefit.
13: Oh, come on. Mum loved it when we did the shows.
16: No, she didn't. She thought they were boring. She bribed me to do them just to keep you occupied.
13: Oh, that's how you got a taste for living off her money.
1: Look. Can we draw a line and move on? I think I'd better get started. Most of the wine has already gone.
16: Shouldn't have given Claire a glass. She never knows when to stop.
1: Ladies! Claire, jacket. Now.
16: All right.
1: Oh, God, please help me. I'm so nervous. Well, now, ladies, hey, it's time to open up the fabulous jewel box palette of colors. That is the Weekenders Capsule Collection. Woo! So, who is ready to create their very own wow factor in double fluid jersey?
18: Get out of my house!
1: Oh, Dr. Kavanagh, why don't you sit down and join us?
18: No, thank you. And I suggest you go back to where you came from.
16: Mum, okay, I'll deal with it. Come on, Mum, off we go.
13: Stop pulling at her.
16: Let's get you back to your room.
18: Get your hands off me!
13: Let her stay if she wants to always do this.
16: Oh, back to that. Why don't we talk about what you always do, which is to totally undermine everything I do.
1: Anil, will you please call an ambulance?
5: Clear the door, please. Need to get this lady looked at.
1: Give the doctor your mother's medication list.
13: I gave it to you.
1: I did not. She's diabetic, but her bloods were fine this morning.
5: Okay, thanks. Nice cocktail shorts.
1: Oh, thank you.
12: Balmy nights and lazy days. Sun, sand, and who knows what else with this sequin sarong. Perfect for that sunset stroll with someone special. I mean, look at the amount of material you're getting there, and it gets better, ladies. When you team this with the ruffle top tankini, you're looking at a multi-save on both items. Yeah, you've got your brain seen to not to fill your boots with that.
9: Have you
12: got
9: size 22 for
12: the
9: nap?
11: The hospital has 4,000 employees. But if you take away the managers, administrators and artists in residence, you're not left with very many medical staff. They did their best to revive Dr. Kavanagh, even though it was not easy dealing with Claire and Hilary, who were still arguing when the poor old lady passed away. Hey, this week has been like being in a Jeremy Kyle show, or what his program would be like if it was on BBC 4 and aimed not at the underclass, but the kind of people who have Volvos and allotments. I cannot imagine my sister Grace and I would ever behave in such an undignified fashion over the care of my father. But in fact, the death of Dr. Kavanagh brought about a truce between her daughters.
19: Beauty! Hang on, Beauty!
20: Oh, I'm so sorry for your loss.
19: Oh, thanks, yeah. I hope you don't mind if we don't come back to the Colour Me Wow sale.
20: Oh, no, of course not. It wouldn't be right. You need to get on with the arrangement.
19: Yeah, well, there's loads to talk about. What to do with the house, sell it as it is, or do it up. There's a new car loot shows around the corner. We thought we'd grab a bite and jot some ideas down.
20: Oh, okay. Or, right, it's the perfect size for a boutique hotel.
19: Oh, my God, that is... Yeah. That is brilliant, Hills. First bottle on me.
20: Oh, Mum. Bye, then. I'd better go back and clear up the conservatory.
14: Well, maybe they were in shock.
11: I could not believe it, Anil. All they could think about was the money.
14: Well, people behave weirdly when they get bad news. I see it every week on the terraces when they announce the lucky program number.
11: I'm glad I come from a culture that treats caring for the old in a more mature fashion. So, what's the bad news here, Anil? How much have I lost?
14: You've made £438.70.
11: What?
14: Yeah. It was mainly those sarongs. They went quicker than kebabs at closing time.
11: You're a genius. How did you manage it?
14: I don't know, really. I think it was our Pinot Grigio. It brought out my girly side. Anyway, got you another couple hundred on order, and I signed you up 4 new consultants.
11: Hey, this is amazing, Anil. We'll make a fantastic team. There's a mentoring session at Lynette's tomorrow morning. If we go in the van, we can pick up more stock, eh?
14: Nah, it's footy tomorrow. To be honest, I got a bit bored of it by the end.
11: Anil, you are mad. We could have a waterfront each. Double the dream. Oh, excuse me. It's my sister. Hey, Sister Grace. Gee, you can't do that. Ah, the sham is one of Jay. The sham is one of Ninanjo. It's up to Dad where he lives. Mangashufunge, you not see a Serek. So selfish. No wonder Trevor dumped you. You are a control freak.
21: Beauty of Britain starred Jocelyn G. Essien, with Rachel Atkins, Indira Joshi, Phila Delore, Dune McKicken, Felicity Montague, Nicholas Sanderson and Paul Sharma. The music was performed by the West End Gospel Choir. It was written by Christopher Douglas and Nicholas Sanderson. The producer was Talusha Galani.
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1: No, I don't think so.
0: What about that?
1: No. It's quite nice, though.
0: Is it? Do you think I might try a piece? I'll have 2 ounces, please.
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1: Hold it. 15 seconds from now, you'll see the picture he just took. 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With the Polaroid Land camera, you get bright, sharp pictures in 15 seconds. Snap, pull, peel. It's that easy. 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
3: Ladies and gentlemen, we present The Navy Lark by Lawrie Wyman and starring Stephen Murray, Leslie Phillips, and John Pertwee. If there's one thing Captain Povey really enjoys, it's getting to his office every morning. And if you've ever met Mrs. Povey, you can understand his enthusiasm. For old Thunderguts, Portsmouth Dockyard isn't the place where he has to slave over a hot desk. It's sanctuary. However, this morning his desk is incredibly hot. At least the signal from the Ministry of Defense that's lying on it most certainly is. Not that he will see it immediately, because his secretary, Wren Chasen, opens all the mail, and she knows a top brass whizbang when she sees one. So it's at the bottom of the pile of codswallop the civil servants will insist on sending.
4: Barney. That's what they are, Barney. I swear we get more copies of rubbish that should have gone to the Army or the Air Force than we ever get on naval matters.
5: You could be right, sir. Since the changeover, Portsmouth Council have had to put on 3 extra dust carts to take away the screwed-up bits of paper from your waste paper box.
4: Oh, I'm not surprised.
5: What little pearl of wisdom have they sent you this morning, sir?
4: Oh, it's brilliant. I am informed by some idiot who calls himself the ADOC, brackets E, stroke, Inc. Stores Admin, to LDKC, branch of EUKT, brackets ships.
5: Righty.
4: This fool solemnly informs me that as from the 1st of next month, apart from ceremonial occasions, I shall cease to wear putties.
5: Golly, what a relief for you, sir.
4: But this is nothing. If you remember, last week, I was given strict instructions that when approaching Portsmouth Harbour, the dockyard pilots were to fly at 5,000 feet.
5: I wonder what a tug looks like when it's in midair.
4: Yes. And that blinding bit of wisdom didn't come by post either. It was sent in an armored van and given police escort all the way.
5: Well, at least it got your waste paper basket safely, sir. And, now, if you don't mind, I think I'd better be getting back to my own office, because I've got a lot of...
4: Oh, just a minute. There's just one more signal to be dealt with.
5: I know. That's why I want to get back to my own...
4: Stand fast, Wren Chasen. I recognize the signs. You read this last signal already, haven't you?
5: Oh, really?
4: They're not only Barney, they're bonkers. Oh, they've gone too far this time. If they take this redundancy much further, the Royal Navy will consist of one small boy in a rowing boat.
5: I know what you mean, sir, but it's only... Sea-going personnel they want to cut down on this time.
4: Only sea-going personnel. They're not administrative.
5: Well, according to that signal, sir...
4: Oh, yes. Well, of course, that's different. Yes. Well, it is high time we make cuts in our expenditure. I've told them time and time again, if only the Navy stopped manning ships, the cuts in the administrative staff would be completely unnecessary.
5: Speaking as a chair-born sailor yourself.
4: Exactly. Mm. Yeah, the Wren Chasen. I have had enough to contend with from these steaming idiots in Whitehall without adding... Wait a moment. How old is Lieutenant Murray?
5: I was quietly confident that the penny would drop sooner or later. He's over the age limit, sir.
4: Got
5: him. I beg your pardon?
4: I've got him.
5: Congratulations, sir. We realized you'd be the last to know.
4: But... I'm referring to this signal. For once, the Minister of Defense know what they're talking about him. Oh, this is the day, Wren Chasen, this is the day. Once I get rid of him, the rest of that Charlotte Troutbridge will collapse like a house of cards.
5: You're absolutely right, sir.
4: And send the signal to HMS Troutbridge at once.
5: Aye, sir.
4: Further to a memo regarding redundancy of seagoing officers.
6: Knit one unto another.
7: Pull
6: one unto another. Knit one unto another, purl one unto another, knit one unto another.
8: Oh,
7: Oh, hello, Padre.
8: Just a moment, Pearl. I mean, Mr. Phillips. I mean, Pearl, one unto another.
7: I knew a girl called Pearl once.
8: Oh. Really? How gay?
7: Yes, she was. Yes. Unfortunately, I was the one who was the knit.
8: Begging yours?
7: Well, when I went out with her, you see, I was certain she didn't. But all the other chaps said she did.
8: I don't think I quite follow.
7: And what's more, she loved it. Knitting.
8: Crumbs, what a relief.
7: It wasn't, you know. If I'd known, I'd have had her sorting out my little potatoes.
8: Mr. Phillips!
7: The holes in the heels of my socks.
8: Oh, well, I really think we'd better change the, urtish.
7: Eh?
8: And probably talk.
7: Language, Padre, language. What's the matter, anyway?
8: I've got the tishing and toshing stitch. My twin set will be all lopsided.
7: Yes, now I think we better change the,
8: It's a cardigan and jumper the Admiral's wife knitted for the ship.
7: So I see, yes, they should fit Troutbridge perfectly. Of course, you'll have to put both sleeves over the one funnel, and, well, it should do up nicely under the prop shaft without too much.
8: I meant the Admiral's good lady had knitted the whole ensemble for the ship's welfare fund jumble-tail.
7: Then why are you knitting and purling it, Padre?
8: Oh, well, there, Mr. Phillips, we hinge on the indelicate.
7: Do we? Wacko, let's take a plunge.
8: That is precisely the problem. It is ludicrously obvious, even to my inexperienced peepers, that the shape of this upper garment or jumper is liable to descend to unknown depths on any female person not quite so adequately endowed as wife.
7: Oh.
8: So I am knitting one and purling one at the neck to take up the slack. Up the slack.
7: Spoil sport.
9: Morning, Mr. Phillips. Morning, Padre.
7: Oh. Making a bit of a knit of yourself, I see.
8: Really, Mr. Murray?
9: Oh, dear. I've dropped one.
7: No, he has. What made you decide to knit a dress and an overcoat in the first place, Father?
9: But I didn't. You mean it just turned out that way?
7: No, sir, no. It's a twin set. It belongs to the Admiral's wife. He's having to stitch up the neckline before it can be worn again.
9: Good gracious, whatever were you up to tear it?
8: Bishop's Plumas! For the very last time, I am merely repairing these garments for the welfare fund jumble sale.
9: Oh, sorry, pardon, Padre. Come in.
10: Morning, gentlemen. And it flipping well isn't. Oh, I've known old Thundercut to play some dirty tricks in my time, but this one takes the biscuit cleaner once cake hole. Oh, yes, he's always been known as a dyed in the wool underhanded snake in the grass. And that's by his loyal friends. But after this lot, I reckon he's so low he can walk under a caterpillar without taking his cap off. Yeah, talking of caps, all is not gold that glitters on his tipper. It couldn't be. It's rusty tinsel sailing under false colours. Like it's mendacious, unveracious, shifty, shady, double-dyed, double-faced, smoothly spoken, mealy-mouthed, hypocritical, lip-serving, truth-mincing, and unbugging owner. Well, I've finished.
7: Cool.
10: He's put the boot in your career, Mr. Murray, sir.
7: He what?
10: You've been canobbled, sir. It's not a... Oh, nothing, sir. It's a capsule, fed down, reverse arms, lower the flag. This is serious, sir.
7: Forgive me for interrupting, but as the about-to-be-injured party, may I know in what way I'm about to be canobbled?
10: You certainly may, sir. We've just received a signal addressed to you personal from Captain Povey, sir. Well, go on, read it for yourself, sir. Read it for yourself. Well, on second thoughts, don't bother, because I already have, sir. And a very disagreeable gawp and all. Don't have no truck with it, Mr. Murray, sir. It'll only upset you.
7: Yeah, possibly, Chief, but I'll risk it, so let go.
10: Well, if you insist...
9: I do.
4: But I shan't resist.
9: Better not. Now then, what is all this about? Subject redundancy?
4: One tried to warn one, but one is obviously still shaken to one's rigid and liable to do one's nut.
9: One certainly is. This is ridiculous.
4: What is?
9: Old Thundergut is trying to have me bowler-headed because of age. Just a minute. Why only me? How old are you, Mr. Phillips?
11: Me? I'm twiddly auntie four.
9: How old?
11: He said. He's a twiddly auntie four.
9: Well, I'm twiddly auntie four and a half, actually. Get away, sir.
4: Oh, I'd never have believed it. You certainly last well, sir. Congratulations and all.
11: Oh, thanks very much. Yes, any chap in my position would have done the same. Incidentally, Mr. Murray, sir, if you're being made redundant, however old are you?
9: I'm, twiddly auntie six.
4: Lummy. Stone me.
9: Oh, come off it. There's no need to make me sound like old Father Time.
12: Quite right, number one. Let us face it. These days, twiddly umpty six is no age at all. Why, I'm twiddly umpty five myself.
4: Well, one lives and learns. One would never have thought they would one.
9: Yes, well, never mind how many twiddly umpties you all are. I'm obviously one twiddly umpty too many.
11: Is that absolutely definite, sir?
9: Oh, yes, it makes no difference. According to this signal, old Thunderguts has been instructed to report to Whitehall on any seagoing officers of, that age who could be replaced by younger men in the interests of economy and the running down of the home fleet.
4: Well, sir. Well, Mr. Murray, sir, it's been nice knowing you, sir. On behalf of the rest of the ship's company, I would like to take this opportunity to say it's been an honour to serve under you, sir. We all wish you the very best of British in your civilian life. And trust that you will from day to day. And remember, as humble matters, you are destined to serve on amidst the perils of the deep for the sake of the old mother country. Never in the field of human conflict.
9: All right, that'll do.
11: Lummy. He's practically packed all your souvenirs and personal belongings in your little plastic suitcase already.
4: When the writing's on the wall, there's hardly not no sense in prolongating the anagony, sir.
9: They haven't said I'm going yet. I'm going to fight this.
4: Very well. Bash your bonds against the brickwork if you must, sir. But it will still be the same difference.
9: Chief?
4: Sir?
9: Before you do actually volunteer to pack my little plastic suitcase and wave me on my way with a smug beam all over your weather-beaten, craggy mess of a mush, don't forget that if I do go, you are liable to get a new number one practically straight from Dartmouth, who is young, keen, anxious to impress, and extremely conscientious.
4: Message received and horribly understood, sir. You mean the perp we should remember the old proverb? Better the devil... Beg your pardon, Padre, you know. Than the devil... Beg your pardon, Padre, you don't know.
11: Quite. On the other hand, it's more than likely that as I'm only twiddly umpty four, they might promote me.
4: That settles it. You fight them, Mr. Murray, sir. You fight them. Don't you go, sir. Stay here, sir. Claim spot is right, sir.
9: Right, there's only one answer to this. I'm going down to old Thundergut's office and have it out with him. Man to... whatever he is.
5: It's no good your blowing your top at me, Stephen. You can't go and see Captain Povey now. He's got the Admiral with him.
9: Good. And I can tell the Admiral what I think of Captain Povey at the same time as I'm telling Captain Povey.
5: Yes, I very much doubt if that would help your case.
9: And don't argue, please, Heather. Tell old Thundergut I'm here and want to see him at once.
5: Oh, all right, I'll try.
13: Then, Chasen, I thought I told you I was not to be disturbed.
5: Lieutenant Murray is here and he wants to see you urgently, sir.
13: Ah, bet he does. No, very well. The Admiral is here. You'd better send him in.
5: You mean as there are two of you, you'll outnumber him?
13: I meant redundancy is what the Admiral and I have been talking about.
5: Oh, really? Which one of you is going?
13: Then, Chasen, just send in Lieutenant Murray, please.
5: Aye, aye, sir. The Labour Exchange will see you now, Stephen.
9: Thanks.
14: I'm going to anyway. I know what's behind this redundancy, all right. You didn't have to put my name forward. Oh, no, this is a personal vendetta. You're getting your own back. And good morning, Admiral.
15: My word, this one's a bit perky, isn't he? Oh, I see. This is the idiot for the scrap heap we were talking about, is it? Well, nice to have met you. Hope everything turns out all right for you in civil

0: Lucky, isn't he? Oh, I see. This is the idiot for the scrap heap we were talking about, is it? Well, nice to have met you. Hope everything turns out all right for you in Civvy Street and all that jazz.
1: I haven't gone yet. And what's more, sir, I don't intend to without a fight.
0: That's the spirit. Go down with all guns blazing. Blast away at the fools. Never surrender.
2: With respect, Admiral. What? The fools he'll be blazing away at will be us.
0: Eh? Oh, well, that's different. Murray!
1: Sir?
0: Shut your cake hole.
1: But, Admiral...
0: And batten your bun hole as well, Toby. I'm the Admiral, so I'm going to do the chatting. Now, what's your complaint, Lieutenant Murray?
1: Well, quite simple, sir. I don't want to be slung out of the Navy.
0: Don't you? What an odd chap you are. Which I could be. Oi, Povey, we do get redundancy pay, don't we?
1: I've no idea.
0: Oh, hell, that alters matters, of course. I shall have to pull my socks up. I've been relying on the old golden handshake. Got me eye on a skunk farm down in Dorset. Freehold, naturally. But let's face it, who'd want a lease back after those bombing parishes had lived in it? My word, they're powerful, you know. Kept two in a hutch once. It was Matlow's sock washing night 24 hours a day. What were we talking about before I started?
1: Redundancy, sir. And mine in particular.
0: Oh, yes. Oh, no. Just what is all this old guff about, Povey? Who's redundant this idiot and why?
1: It's through this signal I received from Whitehall, Admiral, which states that senior officers should make recommendations for redundancy on any seagoing officer over the age of 26. Exactly. Who they feel could be replaced by a younger man.
0: When you picked on this, isn't it?
1: Merely carrying out my duty, Admiral. You're not, you know. You're trying to get me marooned behind a bacon counter in the supermarket. Or flogging funny-shaped brushes from a suitcase on doorsteps. Just so that you can break up the crew of Troutbridge.
3: That delightful prospect did cross my mind, I must admit.
0: Now, hang on a minute, Povey, or whatever your name is. If this chap is one who can hold his crew together, he can hardly be called redundant. In any case, he can always appeal, of course.
1: Appeal? Who to? And when?
0: Story of your life, isn't it, Povey? You only read half this muck they bung at us. I've had that blasted signal as well, and there's a sort of P.S. on the back.
1: What? But it can't be. I
0: don't panic, Povey. I doubt if I'd have seen it either. Only I happened to turn the thing over to use as a mat for my morning mug of grog.
1: What exactly does the P.S. say, sir?
0: Oh, I don't know. Some tripe about any officer who feels that he's been unjustly made redundant has the right to appeal before the appeals board to be held here at the end of the month.
3: I knew it. I knew it was too good to be true.
1: I wish to make an appeal to the board, sir.
0: Granted.
1: Yeah. The Admiral, please, don't be hasty. This is our only chance.
0: Don't wrap up your rollo, Povey. You'll have your chance to say whatever you want to at the board.
1: You mean I have to appear before the board as well?
0: Well, of course you do. You're the prosecution, aren't you? Now, this idiot is the defense, and I've got to hear both sides.
1: You have, sir?
0: Well, didn't I tell you I'm the president of the board?
4: Oh, no, it's not fair.
0: So no long Perry Mason speeches or producing Exhibit A to Z. Otherwise, the whole mess is liable to run into opening time, and I'll court-martial everybody instead.
5: This way, sir. That door must be the boarding room for the weights. I mean, the waiting board for the brooms. No. That's where we hang about until they see us, sir.
1: Mr. Phillips, I still cannot understand why you're here with me. I'm the one the board had to see.
5: Oh, I'm a volunteer, sir.
1: What for? My job?
5: Yes. No. No, I'm here to see fair play, sir. I'm your character witness.
1: My what?
5: You know the form, sir. Never been in trouble before. Good to your mum. If only they'll give you another chance, I'm sure.
1: Sir Phillips, I'm not on trial. Although, if they let you into that boardroom, I suppose it won't be long before I am.
5: That's the style, sir. Think big. After you, sir. I don't suppose they'll keep us waiting long.
1: Mr. Phillips, for the last time, I do not want you to come with me. I want to speak to the board on my own.
5: And so you shall, sir. I intend calling you to the stand as the last witness for the defense.
1: I am not!
5: Then with any luck, just as everything seems lost and you look as if you're going to the chair, then the real criminal will stand up at the back of the court and confess.
1: Yes. Of course, it's my own fault. I should never have agreed to having the telly in the wardroom. You believe every word.
5: Rather, even the party political broadcast.
1: Well, of course, we always knew that you lived in a world of your own. Now, please go away, Mr. Phillips. Go and chat up some birds or something.
5: Not likely. A cat can't...

0: Desert another chap in another chap's hour of need, particularly when a chap is a friend of the other chap's. Can a chap? In your case, Mr. Phillips, a friend in need is a menace.
1: Good morning, gentlemen each. The Admiral, Captain Bovale, and the board are now available.
0: Ale?
1: Would Lieutenant Morale step this way?
2: Certainly, Ale. By all means.
0: Right. This is it, sir. This is it. Nothing to worry about, sir. Nothing to worry about. Leslie is with you, sir.
2: It's precisely what I am worrying about.
3: Oh, do get a move on. Look lively and shut the door. There's a blasted draught.
4: Oi, you, Blondie.
2: Who?
4: You. What are you doing here?
0: I'm Sub-Lieutenant Phillips, sir. I'm the prisoner's friend.
4: Heaven help the poor idiot.
0: And if you'd allow me...
4: No, Povey, I won't. You should have gone before. Now then, Murray, or whatever your name is, you better meet the rest of the board. I had to meet him, so I don't see why you shouldn't suffer. This is Captain Ormondroyd from Statistics.
5: Oh, dear, I'm afraid I'm not too good with figures.
6: Oh, not to worry, lad. Last time I did the shopping for the wife, I went out with a fiver, bought 25 bolts worth of rubbish and came back with no change. Oh, and to the wrong house.
0: Lummy, I wonder if we're related.
4: Precisely what I was thinking. No, you weren't, Povey. There isn't time. So shut your think box until I tell you. Now, this idiot is from security. Lieutenant Commander Weatherby or some such rot.
0: Oh, how do you do, sir?
2: You can tell why he's in security, can't you? By the time he managed to tell the Russians about a secret weapon, it'd be obsolete.
4: I say, what a shrewd observation! Creeping, Ivy, what the bright blue brick dust did that?
7: I did. Silly. Admiral, I'm Captain Schiffen. And I've been sent to the board from administration.
4: Pointing the other way, somebody, I'm drowning.
7: I really must apologize, but I'm suffering from a particular brick. Attack of hay fever.
0: We had noticed, actually.
7: Don't take snuff and blow your head off.
4: Admiral, I really must...
3: Oh, very well, Povey, but be quick. Never get this blasted board started. It wouldn't help anyway, so you can shut your cake hole.
4: Who are you, Ormondroyd?
2: Admiral.
4: Giggle.
6: Certainly, Admiral. Now, as I see it, we're here to decide whether Lieutenant Murray is to be made redundant as a seagoing officer over the age of...
0: within the 56.
6: Exactly.
0: Precise!
7: Yes, a juvenile. Right.
4: Well, gentlemen, as I see it, there is no possible argument. Kenneth Murray is a seagoing officer, and he is over to a diddly empty six.
3: Well, that's it, then. Well done, Povey. There's still 10 minutes to opening time. Blast it, but appeal dismissed.
0: Now, just a minute, Admiral. Please,
8: Admiral,
0: allow me.
8: But I...
0: Please, the prisoner's friend is talking.
4: Then stop doing so at once, Sub-Lieutenant. You're wasting valuable drinking
0: with
4: time.
0: With respect, Admiral, according to the Geneva Convention of 1066, as signed by Lord Nelson at Agincourt, I'm entitled to have my say for the defense.
4: Oh, well, if you must, then chattel.
0: Thanks. Now, according to the second opinion, which confirms the party of the first part, who wasn't at the first opinion's party in the first place, because it was being held at the first party's second place in the country, just beyond the Fork Road where you turn right, you know, right? I have been into this and examined the facts with a fine coombe-tote. Phillips, what are you talking about? I've no idea, sir. But I'm hoping they haven't either. I'm just collecting my thoughts.
8: Well, that shouldn't take long.
0: Well, gentlemen, as I see it, there is no case to answer. As I read this signal from Whitehall, it only refers to officers who have been appointed as seagoing officers and have served as seagoing officers for the past twiddly-dumpty 6 years. Now, this means that Lieutenant Murray has still got umpty-twiddly 4 years left before he's redundant, because he was never seagoing in his cot or in his pram.
8: Never heard so much balderdash in all my life.
4: Hold it, Chuck. Hold it. Blondie's right, you know. According to the word in this signal, it only applies to officers who served to twiddly-umpty 6 years at sea, not officers who are to twiddly-umpty 6.
8: That's ridiculous. No officer has been at sea that long. It's just badly phrased. Obviously, they meant to include all officers over that age who are on the seagoing list.
7: If I were you, Povey, old man, I should...
8: Watch it!
7: You could be building yourself a monster!
4: You just did. I'm soaked.
8: Captain Atchison, what are you talking about?
7: I was barely trying to suggest that this signal could refer to any officer who was seagoing to diddly up to 6 years ago, even if he's got a shore job. If so, that would include yourself, and you'll find you've created your own redundancy! Redundancy! Redundancy! Redundancy!
4: We'll not stop him now.
7: Redundancy! Redundancy!
8: Well, how about one more for luck? Redundancy!
4: Boys, turn cone, somebody. The fool's up to gale force now.
0: What's going on? Do you mean that what I said actually made sense?
8: I realize it's a terrible shock.
0: But yes. Cool. I am proud.
4: Right, that's it. Field granted. All done. We'll consider whether or not we can make Povey redundant after lunch.
8: What? Oh, now.
4: Out of my way, Povey. See you in the dock later. Come on, you Whitehall nanas. This is where I give your expenses a hell of a bashing.
8: Admiral, I really must.
4: What again, Povey? I thought you'd be. Oh, well, carry on. It's in your own time now.
8: Ruined. That's what I am, ruined.
0: Now, don't you worry, Captain Povey, sir. I'll just have a quick lunch, then I'll be back here beside you as the prisoner's friend.
8: Out! Get out! I've had all I've buzzed out! Out! Out! Out! Out! Out! Out! Out! Out!

0: John Pertwee, Leslie Phillips, and Stephen Murray have been defending The Navy Lark, written by Laurie Wyman. John Pertwee was the chief petty officer and Lieutenant Commander Weatherby. Leslie Phillips was the sub-lieutenant. Stephen Murray was the number one. Captain Povey was played by Richard Caldicott. Heather was Heather Chasen. The Admiral was Daniel Evans. Captain Atchison was Michael Bates. And Captain Ormondroyd was played by Laurie Wyman. The show was produced by Alistair Scott Johnston.
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1: Thank you. Ladies and gentlemen, the next program will follow in just over a minute.
2: Hey, you can't do that here.
1: You can't do that here. Quiet! The next program will follow... Shut up, I'm on the air.
2: Sorry about that, mate.
1: Sorry about that, mate.
2: Well, we've got to build a prefabricated bungalow, yeah?
1: Prefabricated bungalow. Well, I'm not moving.
2: Please yourself. Let's get on with it, then.
1: All right. I shall just carry on as if nothing were happening.
2: So will we.
1: Sorry.
2: Right.
1: I'm sorry, I'll read that again.
2: Fair enough.

Once again, the Angus Prune Tune rings the microphone. Jim Rook Taylor, John Cleese, David Hatch, Joe Kendall, and Melody. And here is the voice of the nation's heartthrob, John Otto Cleese, to tell you...

0: like show people. They smile when they are low.
1: Stupid twits.
0: We present the story of a great man of music, the rise and ears of Cole Hammerstein Rhubarb the Third. Or with a song in my chart.
2: 17th May 1923, Nashville, Tennessee. A star is born.
0: 6th November 1926, Wigan. Cole Rhubarb is born. Cole came of humble and modest parents.
1: Congratulations, it's Quinn.
3: Oh, it was nothing at all.
0: No. Let's let his parents, now 68, which is a lot of parents, set the scene for us.
4: Well, of course, we Rhubarbs have always been in showbiz. A lot of my relations were circus clowns. We always had red noses running in our family. Isn't that so, Father?
5: Oh, yes. My mother trod the boards and my father wore the plank.
4: We knew that Cole wanted to go on the stage the day he spoke his first word.
3: I want to go on the stage.
2: Well, sure.
6: I suppose I was about four when I began to tap out tunes on the piano.
3: Listen, Daddy, I've made up a little tune. It's only four bars.
2: How does it go?
3: Ba, ba, ba.
4: He's the black sheep of the family. He'll never be a star.
6: I will.
0: And so Cole decided to make it on his own.
2: Go in.
6: Are you an agent, sir?
2: I certainly am. I've been 30 years in the business. Of course, I'm retired now. I used to have a dog act. Murphy's Performing Dogs. Well, sit down. Sit. There's a good dog. I mean, there's a good man. Well, what can I do for you, huh?
6: Beg your pardon?
2: No, sorry. I've really got out of the habit, as the man said to the actress. Hey, up. Doing the act. Up. Sorry, do carry on.
6: Oh, look, I'm a songwriter.
2: Hurry up. Well done. We'll make a poodle of you yet.
6: But to write songs.
2: Well, much the better. Whoever heard of a poodle writing songs? What an act. Now, just jump through this hoop and sign here. Oh, my pen's running out.
6: Bye-bye, pen.
0: And so Cole set about earning his living. He lived in a cold, damp attic at the top of a 12-story block. It was hard for him to get down to work.
6: There was no staircase.
0: Thank you. But eventually he made the big jump and managed to make himself concentrate. Though he still found writing a painful process. Yes, well, hard work always has its just reward.
6: And at last,
0: in 1947, Cole Rhubarb wrote...
7: I'm in love with your beautiful eyes. I'm in love with your red rosy...
0: At this stage, he was still a slow worker. But in 1949, after 2 years' effort, he came out with...
7: I'm in love with your beautiful eyes. I'm in love with your rosy red feet.
0: But still, Mr. Murphy was not satisfied.
2: Rhubarb, you're not growing. I shall have to force you.
0: Oh!
2: I want you to sing your own song. I'm booking you into cabaret at the tea room of the Society for Members of the Order of the Garter. They're all sirs.
6: Ah, it's a nightclub.
2: Right.
0: Suddenly his name was on everybody's lips.
8: Rhubarb.
0: His fame spread across the country, and eventually to the towns. And as he gained confidence, he was always playing about with Melody. Or some other chorus girl.
4: Nobody could get enough Cole Rhubarb. He was the darling of Britain. And so the natural thing happened.
2: Makes a change.
0: To America. New York was at his feet. Headlines screamed his success. About conquering America.
6: Right, we need 1,400 armored tanks, 2,000 battleships, and 3 H-bombs.
2: Cole, why don't you just stick to writing songs?
6: Oh, all right.
2: The Americans are pretty square, you know. Just look at the charts. Bach first. No. Bach first, Haydn second, Tchaikovsky's third, Mozart's fourth, and... Beethoven's fifth.
6: Well, that'll have to change. I've got it. I'm going to write songs that make people aware of all the cheapness and horror in the world.
2: But there isn't much cheapness and horror in the world.
6: There will be when I've written my songs.
0: And so, every morning, he used to wait for the headlines.
2: Rockefeller Center burnt down. New York electricity supply cut off. Temperatures down to zero.
0: And immediately, his lyrics reflected the news of the day.
6: Oh, the Rockefeller Center burnt down. New York electricity supply cut off. Temperature's down to zero. Yes.
8: His output was amazing. Let's remember some of those fabulous melodies.

0: money. And yet so few.
1: Naturally, I became more sophisticated. I bought a gold-plated bath and began to splash out a bit. I used to wear three $50 bills in my hair.
2: Yes, money went to his hair.
3: His parents recall...
4: As soon as he struck it rich, he found us a home in the country. The warders were very nice to us. He got so extrovert, he used to drive around in a great big purple sports car with a huge handlebar moustache. People used to shout out.
5: Yeah, your car could do with a shave.
2: He never forgot his parents. He never even remembered them. But then one day, Solly called at his apartment.
6: Hello, apartment.
5: Look, kid, you've come a long way. You've got everything. Fame, romance.
2: You see, Cole, there's some very big gangsters interested in you.
4: Oh!
5: I've sold out. Your new boss will be calling on you tonight.
2: Sure enough, that night, a woman burst in his dressing room. And then something wonderful happened.

0: Isn't that wonderful?
1: Hey, that something wonderful was me.
2: I didn't know you could play the trumpet.
1: Oh, what's an innocent kid like you doing here? Let me shield you with this thing I play tennis with.
2: I know, it's your protection racket.
1: You're right.
2: Oh, I'm sure Bugsy isn't after me money. Seems rather a nice fellow. He's the one with that delicious red tie.
1: That was his tongue.
2: I can't believe that of him.
3: But it was true. Cole Rhubarb was being offered wealth at the price of crime and corruption. How could he accept such a despicable offer like that?
2: By saying yes.
3: Yes, like that. He began to make records with the backing of the gangsters.
2: I love you, I do.
4: Yeah.
3: And a rotten backing they were.
5: Cole was big money now. Rhubarb shares were rocketing. Rhubarb stocks were soaring. Rhubarb bonds were booming.
3: But then came the Wall Street crash. Cole Rhubarb fell off his bike.
2: Oh, what a crack in my larynx. I've lost my voice.
3: He couldn't sing. He bent his fingers so that he could only write backwards. Cole Rhubarb was finished. But even then, he remembered the old song.
6: They smile when they are low.
7: Take that stupid grin off your face.
3: Three months later, penniless, he returned to England and he sat in his dingy attic in Wigan. There was a tap at the door, and another at the window, and another by his bed. His spirits were low and he was almost out of beer, but he drank and drank. Within a year, he was a waterholic. Then, 7 years later, his mother sent him a note. It went.
6: Perhaps this will help you to start writing songs again. Keep fighting, lad. I hate to see a rhubarb crumble.
3: And so he did start again. But of course, styles had changed and trends were leaving him behind.
2: Come back, trends!
3: However, let's be nostalgic and conclude this tribute to Cole Rhubarb by hearing again that well-loved favourite, which echoes Cole's feeling for show business.
2: Oh, I love the smell of the grease paint. I love the roar of the crowd. I love the opening nuts, the dancers in their tights. Oh, isn't it enough to make you proud? So why don't we turn all the lights down?
8: Help, help!
2: Why don't we strike up a band? Show me my old straw hat. Show me my walking cane.
9: Look, a walking cane.
2: Oh, give me a great big hand.
10: Yeah, where'd you want it?
2: Woo! I love a show. I love a show. I love to go out every night and see a show. Oh, well, I love to see the lady on the trampoline. I love to see a stripper when it gets obscene. I love the sight.
9: Hey, hey, hey.
2: Morecambe and Wyatt.
9: Hey, hey, hey.
2: Oh, how I love it when they throw the script in mine. I've even got

0: sure. I took her to the cinema, though her mother said no. And you should have seen her ma when her ma got to know. I love the booze. I love the cue.
1: Why do you wear bones on your shoes?
0: Footlights. I love to see the ferrets on the flying trapeze. I love the timber sailor and I love John Cleese. I love it when the critics let you know.

0: So much for Melody. And now, let's ring up the curtain.
1: Hello, curtain speaking.
0: What was that?
1: A curtain call.
0: Yes, and that means, for those of you who haven't already guessed, and for those who have, it's time to hear the last and final episode of our action thrill serial, The Curse of the Flying Wombat.
2: Oh, no!
1: Hooray, it's over.

0: At least that was the rumour. The flying
1: monster. Hang on. What's all that? Push off. Our heroes, Tim Brown, Windsor and his friends, were hot on the trail.
2: Hot.
1: On the trail of the green eye of the little yellow dog. They'd almost reached Kathmandu when they were lured to the cottage of the sinister Scotsman, Carrick McFergus. As they sit by the fire, he begins to entertain them, and they relax to the sound of music. After a couple of reels, they are almost asleep.
3: Oh, the boring film.
1: Fiona and Tim huddled together and dozed. Grimbling climbed on Lady Constance's knee and eventually dropped off. But after a while, they were all snoozing.
0: Say. Now's our chance to rattle through them and steal that crumb of coolies.
4: No, Fever, not that crumb of coolies.
0: Aye, Ginny.
4: No, no.
0: Aye, that crumb of coolies.
4: No, not that crumb of coolies. No.
1: Incidentally, those of you who are not familiar with a crumb of coolies, I refer to chapter 14 of Angus Prune's excellent dictionary of the Scottish vulgar tongue. Those of you who are familiar with the crumb of coolies, shame on you.
0: Right now, Ginny, let's go to the Sassenachs.
4: What? No.
0: Where's my duck? Ah, there he is. Come on, let's put an end to them all. In the silence of the night, the sinister twosome creep cat-like to the kitchen door.
4: Yes.
0: Slowly they open it.
4: Yes.
0: Softly they close it behind them.
4: Yes.
0: They pause and listen for any sound from the sleeping guest.
4: Yes.
0: Cautiously, carefully, they creep into the room.
4: Yes.
0: Stealthily, they glide among the sleepers and stand silently above them.
4: Yes.
0: And then, boom!
1: We do apologize. We do apologize if any of our listeners at home were startled by that. We realized it was unbearably horrifying, but we felt we had to do it in case some of you were asleep. Hurry on. The sudden silence stirred the guests. Lady Constance woke up grimbling.
3: Grimble. What's going on?
1: There's a man in the room.
3: Oh,
5: bent on wicked deeds.
3: You're even better.
1: You don't understand. This might be the end.
3: Whip away the girl!
1: Almost savagely, Lady Constance threw herself at McFergus. He moved like lightning. He escaped, but not before Lady Constance had whipped his kilt away.
3: Well, we've seen the end of him.
1: Next morning, we were all well on the way to Kathmandu, except Grimbling, who was ill on the way to Kathmandu. We struggled on through the desert, and then at about 3 o'clock, we came across a bridle path. Can you help us?
6: I can lend you some horses.
1: Ah, you must be the groom.
6: Of course.
1: We were soon mounted, and very nice we looked too. At 5 o'clock, we stopped at a little cafe at a crossroads for muffins and a nice cuppa.
3: Johnson.
1: And at 6 o'clock we reached the end of the road.
6: Oh, it stopped.
4: It's all right. Look, there's something here.
6: What is it?
1: A
4: city.
1: Oh, yes. Ah, Kathmandu, city of my dreams.
4: Are you quite sure?
1: Yes, read the notice over there. Ah, it says, Kathmandu, city of your dreams. Please do not snore. Remember, Sergeant Wong told us we'd find a clue to the green eye at the old Cock and Bull, the worst pub in Kathmandu. I wonder where it is.
0: Sir, I found it,
1: Oh, good. Press the doorbell.
6: Ah, swinging door.
1: In we go. Marvin, give me a beer.
0: We don't serve beer.
6: Whiskey?
0: No.
6: Wine?
0: No.
6: Gin? Vodka? Cherry brandy with a mouse in it?
0: No. We don't say this is the worst pub in Kathmandu for nothing.
6: All right, here's a pal.
0: Oh, thank you. This is the worst pub in Kathmandu.
6: Now we're looking for the green eye. We were told to come here.
0: Well, I'm afraid I can't help. But do you see the chorus girl's dressing room?
6: Yes.
0: Well, it'd be a good place to look.
6: Is the green eye in there, then?
0: No, but it'd be a good place to look. I should introduce you to the High Priestess of the Ancient Order of the Little Yellow Dog.
1: Would she be a good place to look?
0: I'm afraid not. But I'll call her over. High Priestess.
7: High Barman.
1: In a few moments, I'd obtained the information I wanted. At last, I knew where to get it. Then I asked about the green eye. She took us out into the dark
7: need, you know. And if anyone needs a haircut, he's your man.
8: Yes, I'm an Alibaba. Come. I will lead you to the shrine of the green eye.
6: Soon we were crawling on hands and knees. I crawled on Grimbling's hands and Fiona crawled on my knees. Annie led us to a scented garden. It seemed to have a strange effect on me.
8: This is a famous, ambulous, scented garden where everything is good and fabulous and beautiful and best. And where everyone's rich and famous and happy. It's magnificent, sensational.
6: He's raving. Yes, Annie's in Wonderland. Then, suddenly...
8: Look! An enormous door!
6: How extraordinary.
8: Why?
6: There's no house there.
8: Yes, there it is. It's a very small house.
6: I know what's on the other side of that door.
8: What?
6: A doorknob. Uh-huh. Let's open it and see.
4: Hello there. This way for the green eye, the little yellow dog. Please have black change ready. Children, help right.
6: Good heavens. A wasteful little dwarf. Yes, a stinky gnome.
8: Oh, well, I never did.
4: Congratulations. You're the 10,000 finisher this year. You can see it free.
9: Hooray!
4: Right, here it is. In this box.
6: Suddenly, Captain Cleese leapt forward and snatched it away.
9: At last! At last, and I am my grasp, you fools! You blind fools! All my life I've waited for this moment all year to see in search of the great yellow dog. I know it's mine, do you hear me? Mine, I tell you! Mine, you fools! All mine!
6: Is that all right?
8: Captain, please!
6: Wrong, Brown Windsor. A false chin had you fooled, didn't it?
8: Yes.
6: Now I can cast it aside and reveal my true identity.
9: Arnold Porridge!
6: No, try again.
3: Oh, I'll hit him.
4: Lady Constance!
6: Right! I am the real Lady Constance the Cavalier. Oh.
8: Then tell us, Auntie, who are you?
3: I am really Tim Brown Windsor, disguised as my long-lost aunt. Oh, Captain Cleese, why didn't you admit you were Lady Constance?
6: I couldn't do the voice.
3: Ah.
6: But wait a minute. Who is this Tim Brown Windsor?
4: It's me.
6: Fiona!
4: Wrong. I'm Grimbling, the old butler.
0: And I'm really Timothy's fiancé.
6: It's all off. And who's Nosebone?
5: That's me.
9: Colonel Clutch Feathering Hawk.
8: Oh, well, I think that's everyone accounted for.
10: Oh, no, it isn't.
9: Masher Wilkins.
10: Wrong again. I expect the voice had you fooled. Right, now stand aside and let me through. I'm taking the green eye, and then I plan to make good my escalope.
8: Escape.
10: Oh, all right. Off him.
3: What's
10: all going on here, then, if I may make so bold?
3: Constable,
10: seize
3: this man.
10: No, thank you, madam. Not while I'm on duty.
3: But you must charge him.
10: Very well. That'll be 12 and six, please, sir.
3: But he's got the green eye.
10: Well, they look blue to me, sir. Very nice, too.
5: No. It's in that box.
10: What makes you so sure?
5: Open and see.
10: No.
9: Open the box.
10: All right.
8: There's just one snag.
10: What?
8: The dog's still attached. And it's not so little. And it's anything but yellow.
5: Help! Will they escape? Is this the end of our heroes? Will they be savagely nibbled by the immense anything but yellow dog? Is this really the last episode? What on earth will we do next week if it is?
4: Go ahead, smash!
5: Bye!

0: we bring to an end The Curse of the Flying Wombat, another edition of I'm Sorry I'll Read That Again. The voices you heard were those of Timbrook Taylor, John Cleese, David Hatch, Joe Kendall, and Bill Oddie. The scripts were by Graham Gardner and Bill Oddie, and Bill Oddie also wrote the songs.
1: Isn't he a clever little thing?
0: Mm. The music was provided by Dave Lee, and the whole thing was produced by Humphrey Barclay.

0: down.
1: Yes, there's coffee pot freshness in every cup of Maxwell House.
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9: Once upon a time, there was an engineer. Choo-choo Charlie was his name, we hear. 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

0: We present Arthur Lowe, John LeMessurier, and Clive Dunn in Dad's Army. Episode 7, Sergeant Wilson's Little Secret, featuring James Beck, Arnold Ridley, and Ian Lavender, with this week's guests, Bill Pertwee and Pearl Hackner. Here is the latest news, and this is John Snagg reading it. Although it's only a few weeks since they answered their country's call, Britain's Home Guard is rapidly developing into a splendid force of seasoned troops. At Walington-on-Sea, the local platoon is assembled in their headquarters, the Church Hall.
1: Good evening, men.
2: Blimey.
3: That looks like my mum's aspidistra.
2: No, it's not. It's a gooseberry bush with legs on.
3: My mum says I was found under a gooseberry bush.
2: Not the same one, I hope.
1: Now, I expect you're all wondering why I'm dressed up like this.
3: Well, you do look funny, Mr. Mannery.
1: Quiet, quiet. Now, seeing me like this, with these branches, twigs, leaves and ferns about my person, what do you think is going to be the subject of my lecture?
4: A flower arrangement, sir?
1: No, Godfrey. Camouflage. I'll explain. Camouflage is the art of merging with your background. Working from head to toe, we start with a helmet. Now, over this is a net. And you will notice that I have grass chucked under the net. Just look at your own helmets and you will see. Godfrey?
4: Yes, Mr. Bannon?
1: Where's your net?
4: I'm afraid I left it at home. You see, my sister's been using it as a shopping bag. It's awfully good for carrying potatoes.
1: This is disgraceful. Pike, where's your net?
3: I didn't know you had to stick grass and things in it, Mr. Mannering. I thought it was just what the helmet came wrapped in. I've been using it for fishing.
1: Stupid boy. Now listen, this is serious. The next time you, Pike, and you, Godfrey, come on parade, you will both have nets, even if you have to crochet them yourselves. Is that clear?
3: Oh, yes, yes, Mr. Mannering.
1: Now, as you can see, I've kept the grass on my helmet fairly short. This is so that it will blend in with most backgrounds. If I had tall tufts of grass sticking out of my helmet, it would look a bit odd.
2: Especially if you were trying to hide on a bowling green.
1: Right. You'll observe that the rest of me is covered in foliage. Except for my boots, which I have encased in a mixture of mud and wattle.
2: I was going to ask you about that. I thought perhaps you'd trodden in something.
1: Now, are there any questions?
4: Yes, sir. What do we do in winter when you can't get any foliage?
1: That's a very good question, Godfrey. Anyone got any ideas?
5: Yes, sir. What about converting yourself in holly leaves, sir?
1: Yes, that's an excellent idea, Jones. You just cover yourself with holly leaves instead of foliage.
4: But supposing you were covered in holly leaves and you want to be excused. What do you do then?
1: You just have to use your own initiative, Godfrey. Now the face. Because we can't put foliage on our faces. So we have to blacken them up, and for that we use corks.
5: Unless, of course, you've got a black face to start with.
1: Yeah. Cried, Joan.
5: Well, them whirling dervishes, they didn't use corks, because they was black already, you see.
1: Yes, I take your point.
5: Well, most of them was, some of them...
1: All right, yes, I don't. Now, champagne corks are the best. You cook them under a grill until they're burnt right through and then...
2: Serve them up on toast. Very tasty. Very sweet.
6: All right, quiet, Walker.
1: You grind them to a powder, mix with grease and keep in an old tin. This mixture is then applied to the face. Now, I hope you've taken all this in, because I want you to parade back here in 1 hour's time and I want everyone to camouflage themselves. Is that clear?
7: Good.
1: Right, platoon. Dismiss.
8: Yeah.
1: Oh, yes. Excellent turnout, men. Don't you think so, Wilson?
9: Oh, I said it was absolutely first class, sir.
1: Yes. Who is this, hiding under this pile of old straw?
9: I'm afraid I haven't the faintest idea, sir. You can't see his face.
2: Forger, sir. It's me, Walker. I'm a small haystack.
1: Good heavens, Walker. I think that's a very good camouflage, don't you, Wilson?
9: Oh, yes, I do, sir. Awfully good, yes, sir.
2: Yes, you!
1: Pike. What on earth's the matter with you?
3: I can't stand it, sir. It's my hay fever.
1: Well, don't stand next to him, then. Move to the end of the line.
3: Thank you very much, sir. Thank you.
1: Oh. Now then, Godfrey, what's this supposed to be?
4: Well, I tried several things on, sir, but none of them really seemed to suit me. So I thought I'd settle for this. I'm a beehive, sir.
1: What's that you've got around your face?
4: It's my beekeeping mask, sir.
1: But it's full of holes.
4: That's all right, sir. My bees are quite friendly.
1: Yes. It was very good, but why this flowered sash round your stomach? Don't you think it tends to kill the effect somewhat?
4: Well, I got the idea from a film I saw at the Odeon last week. It was called Her Jungle Love. It had Dorothy L'Amour and Victor Mature in it. It was awfully good.
1: Hmm. What's that got to do with camouflage?
4: I don't really know, sir. I just thought it looked rather open air.
1: I see.
7: Right, who's in charge here?
1: I am, Captain Mannering.
7: Oh, it's you again. Well, in case you've forgotten, I'm Warden Hodges, and I'm in charge of this area, and the blackout's not properly on that window. The light's shining right through.
1: Oh, Pike, put the blackout straight on that window behind you.
8: Right, Mr. Mannering.
7: Now, if I have any more trouble from this place, I personally will remove all the light bulbs.
1: I'm sure we all have our jobs to do, Warden, but, aren't you going a bit far?
7: No, I'm not. Enemy aircraft could have spotted that light from miles away.
1: Yes, well, it's fixed now, so if you'll excuse me, I'm in the middle of a camouflage exercise.
7: Blimey, is that what it is? Looks more like the Harvest Festival.
1: You'll please get off my premises.
7: All right, I'm going. But I've warned you!
6: Oh, what a rude man.
1: Yes, isn't he, Wilson? Never mind, let's carry on. Where were we?
9: We'd got as far as Corporal Jones, sir.
1: Ah, yes. Jones, why aren't you wearing camouflage?
5: I am, sir. I'm camouflaged as a butcher.
1: You are a butcher.
5: I know that, and you know that, but Jerry doesn't.
1: I don't think I quite follow this.
5: Well, sir, you see, I was standing outside my shop, you know, in a nonchalant pose, you see, sir.
1: Yeah.
5: And a Jerry soldier comes along, and he will treat me with ignore, because he doesn't know that I'm in the Home Guard and with deadly intentions. He just think I'm a normal pork butcher, you see, sir.
1: Yeah.
5: Yeah, and then when he's not looking, I go, whoop!
1: Go on.
5: I go, whoop! Right, that been with the old cold steel, that's the one thing they don't like. They don't like it, they don't like it.
1: All right, thank you. Well aware of that fact. Now, what's the meaning of this, Pike? What's your excuse? Don't tell me you're camouflaged as a bank clerk.
3: Oh, no, sir, of course not. I've got a note for you, Mr. Mannering. It's from my mum.
1: What's this? I don't want young Frank covered in a lot of damp leaves. It will only set off his chest again. Right, this is the finish. Wilson, come into my office at once.
9: All right, sir.
1: I've never heard anything like this in all my life, Wilson. The way Mrs. Pike mollycoddles her son is absurd. Always sending notes and coming down here and interfering with the running of the platoon. I tell you, Wilson, it's got to stop.
9: Yes, sir.
1: I mean, supposing all the other men arrived with notes from their mothers. It would have been odd, wouldn't it?
9: It certainly would, sir. At their ages.
1: The fact is, Wilson, somebody has got to talk to Mrs. Pike. And as you seem to be quite friendly with her, I think it ought to be you. You are quite friendly with her, aren't you?
9: Well, yes, I take her out to the cinema now and then.
1: I see.
9: And I quite often go round and have a meal with her. That sort of thing.
1: What sort of thing?
9: Well, whatever she happens to be cooking at the time, sir.
1: Oh.
9: Well, you see, she has my ration book, and that makes things a lot easier.
1: Yes, I'm sure it does. The point is, you've got to tell her, Wilson.
9: Well, yes, sir, yes. I might be seeing her for tea tomorrow. I'll tell her then.
1: See that you do.
9: Yes.
10: Oh, dear.
3: What is it, Mum?
10: Oh, it's this letter from the WVS. They want to know if we can take in an evacuee.
3: Oh, really?
10: Well, I suppose we ought to do all we can to help. I think we could manage one, all right. You can have that little room at the back.
3: Yeah.
10: I'll write and let them know tonight.
3: Isn't Uncle Arthur supposed to be coming to tea today, Mum?
10: Yeah. I expect he'll be here in a minute. You don't mind, do you?
3: Oh, no, Mum. I quite like Uncle Arthur.
10: No. I mean, you don't mind us having a little evacuee to stay with us?
3: Oh, no, no, I don't mind.
10: Oh, it will be nice having a little child about the house again.
3: I wonder if it'll be a boy or a girl.
10: Oh, well, we'll just have to wait and see, won't we?
3: Yes.
10: You know, Frank, it's going to be rather nice being a mother again after all these years. Oh, by the way, don't say anything to Uncle Arthur about this just at the moment.
3: No.
10: Let me tell him in my own time.
3: Okay, Mum.
10: Oh, that'll be him now. Go and let him in while I get his tea. And don't forget, not a word.
3: Right, Mum.
8: Come in, Uncle Arthur.
11: Oh, thank you, Frank.
3: Mum won't be a minute. She's just getting your tea.
11: Oh, I see. Oh, good. I'm hungry.
3: Uncle Arthur.
11: Mm-hmm. Yes, Frank, yes.
3: I know something you don't know.
11: Really, do you?
3: There's going to be someone else living with us soon.
11: Oh, yeah. Anyone I know?
3: I'm not supposed to tell. But it's a little stranger.
11: A little... What? You sure?
3: Yes.
11: Well, it's the first I've heard of it.
3: Well, Mum's only just found out herself. She says she's quite looking forward to being a mother again.
11: Oh, is she?
3: Yeah. Doesn't know whether it'll be a boy or a girl, though.
11: Well, no, I... She wouldn't, I suppose.
10: Oh, there you are, Arthur. Here's your tea. You're a bit late today. Ooh, and you do look pale. Are you all right?
11: What? Oh, yes.
10: Ooh, he does look pale, doesn't he, Frank?
3: Well, you know what they say, Mum. Pale and passionate.
10: Now, that will do, Frank. Aren't you going to eat anything, Arthur?
11: What?
10: I said, don't you want anything to eat?
11: No. Not just now, thank you.
10: Well, you must eat something. I know. I managed to get some of those nursery biscuits today. I'll fetch them.
11: No, please don't bother, Mavis. I'm quite all right.
10: But you like nursery biscuits, Arthur. They're your favourite. They've got icing on the top, with little children on them.
11: I know perfectly well what they look like, Mavis, and I don't want any.
10: Well, there's no need to snap like that, Arthur, especially after me using all my points to get them.
11: I'm so sorry, Mavis. I'm just not hungry.
10: Well, if I'd known, I wouldn't have wasted my points on them. I've got to be very careful with everything on points, you know.
3: Seems about the only thing you can have these days that's not on points is a baby.
10: Now, Frank, don't be coarse. I'm sure I don't know where you'll get it from. Unless it's from those rough men in the Home Guard. I think I shall have to speak to Mr. Mannering about it.
11: Oh, Mavis, please.
3: I'd better get into my uniform, Mum. Soon be time to parade.
10: Oh. I don't know what's the matter with you tonight, Arthur. It's not like you to look so miserable all the time.
11: Now, look, Mavis, Frank let slip something just now.
10: Oh, you mean about the addition to the family?
11: That's right, yes.
10: He can't keep anything to himself, that boy. Anyway... Why should you worry about it?
11: Well, of course I worry. I just can't understand why you're taking it so calmly, Mavis.
10: Well, what do you expect me to do? I mean, it isn't as though I'm the only woman in this predicament.
11: Yeah, I know, but I feel responsible, Mavis.
10: Well, I don't see why you should. After all, I'm the one who's decided to have the child.
11: Yeah, but why?
10: Why? Because there's a war on. And we must all do our bit.
11: What's the war got to do with it?
10: Well, I wouldn't be having the child if there wasn't a war on, would I?
11: No, Mavis,
3: you ready, Uncle Arthur? You'll be late for parade.
11: Yes, all right, Frank, all right. I'm coming.
1: Now, as you'll have read on the notice board, we're starting a competition each month for the best suggestions for improvised weapons or means of defence. Prize will be awarded for the best idea, which will be paid for out of platoon funds, and supplied by Lance Corporal Jones. What have you got for us, Mr. Jones?
5: Half a pound of liver and a quarter pound of chitlings.
1: You hear that, men? Half a pound of liver, quarter pound of chitlings. What are chitlings?
5: A secret part of a pig, sir.
1: Really? A worthy prize indeed. Now, we have three entries. Sergeant Wilson, Lance Corporal Jones, and Private Walker. Sergeant Wilson will demonstrate his idea first. Sergeant Wilson? Wilson?
12: What?
1: We're waiting for you to demonstrate your grenade-firing crossbow.
12: My what, sir?
1: Your grenade-firing crossbow.
12: Oh, I'm terribly sorry, sir. I'm afraid I've left it at home.
1: Look here.
12: Sir?
1: What is the matter with you? You've been in a daydream all the evening. You're not ill, are you?
12: What? No, sir, no.
1: Well, pull yourself together.
12: Right.
1: I'll speak to you after the parade. In the absence of Sergeant Wilson's crossbow... Our next entry is Lance Corporal Jones, who will demonstrate an anti-tank device. Right, carry on, Jones.
5: Thank you, sir. Now, sir, I'd like you to imagine, if you will, that the floor of the hall here is the roadway, right?
1: Yes.
5: Now, then, I place a row of dinner plates upside down in a line right across the road, like so.
1: You did say this was an anti-tank trap, Jones?
5: Yes, that's right, sir. That's right, sir.
1: With dinner plates?
5: Yes, as with dinner plates. Of course, you could use side plates, or you could use saucers if you want to. Mind you, saucers are a bit small. They might not see them, and you can't rely on Germans having good eyesight. Just because they're Germans, that doesn't mean they've got a good eyesight.
1: You know all of it. Get on with it. Yes.

0: them, and you can't rely on Germans having good eyesight. Just because they're Germans, that doesn't mean they've got good eyesight.
1: You know all of it. Get on with it.
0: Yes, sir. Right. So now the enemy tank comes unsuspecting down the road. Suddenly, to his amazement, he sees a row of plates lying in his path. He doesn't know what they are, you see. So he stops his tank, opens the turret, and gets out to have a look. You've fallen the drift of what I'm saying.
1: Yes, I think so.
0: Anyway, the Nazi tank driver, he goes over to look at the plates, and he says to himself, "Mein Gott in Himmel," he ejaculates. Hello! Oh, hock, hock, what are these dinner plates doing in the middle of the road? Of course, he talks in the German vernacular, you know. Yes. So. Of course, he talked in the English vernacular, he wouldn't know what he was saying himself.
1: Yeah, no. Go on, will you?
0: Yeah, right. So, well, in the meantime, we have secreted ourselves behind some cover, you see. And as he bends down to look at the plates, we let him have it. Peng! Right in the dinner service. How's that, sir?
1: It's a very interesting suggestion.
0: Oh, thank you very much, sir.
2: Our next entry is Private Walker, who will demonstrate the... what is it?
3: Well, sir, I can claim without fear of contradiction that here I have the greatest invention since chain mail. Now, look at this, ladies and gentlemen.
2: Just a minute. You're not in the marketplace, you know. Get on with the demonstration.
3: Yeah, I'm sorry about that. It's a sort of false of habit.
2: All right, well, get on with it.
3: I would like to demonstrate my all-purpose shoulder protector. Now, you will observe that it is made from half of an old rubber tyre, which fits over the shoulders thus, and protecting them from shrapnel or a blow from a weapon. You're right, Godfrey. Here, listen. Hit me on the shoulder with your bayonet.
4: Do you think I ought? I might hurt you.
3: Yeah, no, you won't. Go on, hit me. Hit me as hard as you can.
4: Oh, very well. There.
3: There you are. I didn't feel a thing.
2: That's an excellent idea, Walker.
3: Thank you, Mr. Marion.
2: Now, who's the winner? You've had two very good suggestions. It's a hard decision to make, but I do feel that Walker's suggestion has a more practical application than your dinner plates, Jones. So in that case, I declare Walker the winner.
3: Oh, thank you very much.
2: There's no doubt about it, Wilson. Walker's idea is absolutely first class, don't you agree?
4: What? Oh, yes. First class, sir, yes.
2: I think we ought to equip the whole platoon. I see there's 17 of us. That means we shall require 9 old tyres.
3: There's just one snag about this idea, Mr. Mannering.
2: What's that?
3: Well, it's very difficult to get old tyres. Rubber's like gold in wartime.
2: But why did you suggest it in the first place?
3: Yeah, hold on a minute. I said they were difficult to get. I didn't say they was impossible.
2: What's that supposed to mean?
3: Well, it so happens that I've got a few old tyres in stock. And I can let you have 9 at 10 shillings each. How's that?
2: It's outrageous. Besides, we only need 8.5 tyres.
3: Yeah, all right. I'll tell you what. I'll do you 9 for 4 quid.
2: Out of the question.
4: Excuse me.
2: Yes, Godfrey.
4: My friend has some old tyres.
3: He ruddy well would have, wouldn't he?
4: You could have them for nothing.
3: I'll tell you what. I'll cut them up for 0.5 crown a time.
2: Be quiet, Walker. Cobble Jones?
5: Yep.
2: Yes, Mr. Mann.
5: Yep.
2: And Wilson?
6: Yep.
2: I want to see you in the office right away.
6: Right, sir. Yes, sir.
2: Come in, Wilson. Close the door.
6: Yes, sir.
2: Now, what's the matter?
6: The matter, sir?
2: Yes. You've been in a daydream all night. Several times I've spoken to you and you haven't been listening. And on top of that, you go and leave your grenade-firing crossbow behind.
6: Well, you see, sir, it's a bit difficult.
2: You better sit down.
6: Oh, thank you, sir.
2: Now, what is it? You're in some sort of trouble.
6: Well, it's not me that's in trouble, sir. Mavis, it's Mrs. Pike.
2: What do you mean?
6: Well,
2: Now, look, Wilson. I'm not only your commanding officer, I'm also your friend.
6: Oh, good, thank you.
2: And you need have no hesitation in confiding in me. Now, what is all this about Mrs. Pike?
6: She's going to have a baby.
2: Oh, splendid. I expect her husband will be delighted. Especially in what... Just a minute. She's a widow, isn't she?
6: Yes.
2: Then how can she have a baby? Oh, I see. I thought you said you only went round there for meals.
6: I told you she had my ration card, sir.
2: Yes, now she's got something else, hasn't she? Really? I can't believe my ears. You know, I've come to the conclusion, Wilson, that I don't know you very well at all. You're a cad, that's what you are. How long have you known her?
6: Well, quite a number of years, sir.

0: Why on earth haven't you asked her to marry you?
1: Well, I don't know. I never really got round to it.
0: Well, you'd better get around to it, hadn't you, at once? Can't go about behaving like Errol Flynn, you know. What do you think the directors of the bank would say if they knew?
1: I've really no idea, sir.
0: Well, I have. And there's only one thing for it. You must do the honourable, decent thing and ask her to marry you.
1: Yes, yes. I think you're right, sir. I'll have a word with her in the next few days.
0: You'll have a word with her tonight. You don't seem to realise there's no time to lose.
1: Yes, but it's Tuesday, sir.
0: What else is that going to do with it?
1: Well, she'll be in bed and asleep. You see, she always goes to bed early on Tuesday. You see, she gets terribly tired on Monday.
0: Why on Monday?
1: Well, you know how it is. Shopping.
0: Well, you just have to wake her up, won't you? When I see you at the bank at 9 o'clock tomorrow morning, I shall expect to hear that it's all settled.
1: Very well, sir. I'll go round there now.

0: there?
1: It's me. Mavis. I must speak to you at once.
0: Arthur! What on earth do you want at this time of the night?
1: Well, it's only 10 o'clock. I must see you at once.
0: Really? What will the neighbours think? All right. Hold on. I'll come down.
2: Just a minute. What's going on here?
3: Right, gotcha. Let's see your identity card.
1: What? Oh, it's you, Warden. Oh, dear. You took me by surprise.
3: Yes, I bet I did. Hold on. You're the sergeant from the Home Guard, aren't you?
1: Yes, that's right, yes.
3: What are you doing here, then? Guarding this home?
1: Well, no,
3: I saw you creeping around in the doorway, so I thought I'd better check up.
1: Oh, I see.
3: You're going to do a bit of breaking and entering, were you?
1: No, of course not, no.
3: What are you up to, then? Some sort of night exercise, is it?
1: Yes, that's it, yes.
3: That's funny. I haven't seen any more of your blokes about.
1: Well, I'm sort of on my own, you see. It's an initiative test.
0: Arthur, darling, are you still there?
3: If your name's Arthur, I reckon you've passed.
1: What do you mean?
3: Well, unless you're deaf, there's someone trying to talk to you through that letterbox.
1: Oh, really?
0: Arthur!
1: Yes?
0: Oh, I thought you'd gone. Good job you arrived when you did. I've only just got undressed.
3: You ought to be all right there, Arthur.
0: Why are you laughing, Arthur?
1: I'm not laughing. Babies, why on earth don't you open the door?
0: I can't. I've taken the blackout down. Besides, I've got my mother staying with me. What would she think?
1: Oh, Mavis, please.
0: If you'd come another 5 minutes later, I should have been in bed.
3: Well, I'll leave you to it, Arthur. Night exercises, eh?
0: Why do you keep laughing, Arthur?
1: Oh, Mavis, please, do open the door. I want to talk to you.
0: Well, you can talk through the letterbox.
1: Oh, really, this is absurd.
0: What is it you want to say?
1: Will you marry me?
4: I think you'd better come in.
1: I've only got 5 minutes.
5: Put that light out!
6: Don't stand it easy. I dismissed you a little early tonight, man. As you know, Sergeant Wilson and Mrs. Pike are getting married on Saturday. And I'm sure we're all very, very pleased about that.
7: Uncle Arthur.
1: Yes.
7: Will I have to call you Daddy after Saturday?
1: Right, really, there's no need to go into that now.
6: Now, we are going to provide guard of honour, and I want to have a little rehearsal. So, we'll assume that the door at the back of the hall is the entrance to the church. Now, when the happy couple appear, I want you to draw your bayonets and form an arch. All right, Wilson, take your place by the door.
1: Really, sir? Is this necessary?
6: Of course it's necessary. You want to get it right, don't we? Go and take your place by the door.
1: Right, sir.
6: Now, wait a minute. We need somebody to stand in for Mrs. Pike. Now, who's about her height?
8: Permission to speak, sir.
6: Yes, John.
8: I'd like to volunteer to be about her height, sir.
6: Good man.
1: Really, sir, surely I don't have to walk down the aisle with Jones, do I?
8: Well, it's only pretending, Mr. Wilson.
6: Really, Jones. Oh, don't be such a spoilsport, Wilson. Go and stand by the door. And Jones, you go and stand on Sergeant Wilson's left.
9: Sir.
6: Right. Are you ready? The organ will be playing, of course, but we have to imagine that.
10: Oh, Captain Mannering, Mendelssohn happens to be my favourite composer, if I might be allowed to do the honours.
6: Yes, certainly, Godfrey. Off you go.
10: Da ra da ra ra ra ra ra ra ra da ra ra.
6: Right, now, move forward, Wilson. Good. Take his arm, Jones. Oh, come along, Wilson, let Jones take your arm. Come on,
1: please,
6: that's better.
1: Please, 7 seconds.
6: Right, guard of honour, present bayonets. For goodness sake, smile, Wilson. You're not going to a funeral. It's your wedding day. Godfrey, I think you can stop playing the organ now. Right, now come slowly towards me. Imagine I'm the photographer. Right?
0: Excuse me.
6: Now, who's going to give Jones away? It'll have to be you, Fraser.
0: Sorry to interrupt you, Mr. Mannering.
6: Well, it's quite all right, Mrs. Pike. We were just rehearsing for the big day.
0: Oh.
6: I expect you've got a lot of last-minute things to discuss with the groom.
0: Well, if I could just have a word with Arthur.
6: Of course.
0: Arthur?
1: Mm-hmm.
0: Our little newcomer has arrived.
1: What? Good heavens.
0: It's a dear little boy.
1: But that's impossible. When?
0: About half an hour ago.
1: Shouldn't you be lying down or something?
0: What on earth for? I just had to come and tell you. You'll never guess.
4: His name's Arthur, too. Come along, dear.
9: I hope.
11: Who let this revolting child in here?
9: Are you my Uncle Arthur?
11: Heaven forbid.
9: Uncle Arthur.
11: Oh, no, not me, little boy. This gentleman's your Uncle Arthur. I'm sure he's very relieved to see you. Isn't it so, Wilson?
1: Oh, yes, I'm very relieved indeed. Hello, little boy. You're, rather older than I expected.
9: Yeah.
1: How do you do?
9: I'm all right, thanks. I'm glad you're my Uncle Arthur.
1: Are you really? Well, that's awfully nice.
9: Yeah, cause I don't fancy old Baldy over there.

0: that episode of Dad's Army from the original television series by Jimmy Perry and David Croft, you heard Arthur Lowe as Captain Mannering, John LaMoscello as Sergeant Wilson, Clive Dunn, Corporal Jones, James Beck, Private Walker, Arnold Ridley, Private Godfrey, Ian Lavender, Private Pike, Bill Pertwee, ARP Warden, and Pearl Hackney as Mrs. Pike. Sergeant Wilson's Little Secret was adapted for radio by Michael Knowles and Harold Snowd and produced by John Dias.
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14: A 25-stone rugby fan was told he had to book 2 seats on a plane because of his size, only to find that they were on opposite sides of the aisle.
15: Thanks to Alison Jones of Carnarvon for that. Let's meet the teams. Please welcome first on my right, Andy Hamilton and Francis Ween. Opposite them on my left, Alan Corran and Sandy Toxvey. Andy, your question. Why is the Home Secretary in a very mellow mood?
16: Well, this is quite a confusing story. This is new proposals on cannabis. I'll summarise. Basically, under the proposals, smoking cannabis will be less illegal, but selling cannabis will be more illegal. I hope that's cleared it up. I only read the coverage of this story in the Daily Mail for 3 days, so I was under the impression that cannabis had been made compulsory. And that David Blunkett was going to come round with squads of policemen and force-feed dope to me. But that's it. Basically, the police are going to be given discretionary powers And they're going to be out the season worn, apparently. That's basically it. As
8: but
16: far
8: he's downgraded it, that's essentially.
16: To a herb or a cooking, well, a cooking supplement or something.
8: It's a bit of an insult, kind of. It's gone down from Class B to Class C, I think. When he was Education Secretary, he did the same thing with schools. They had the performance league tables. And he's just copying it there. They're going to have, you know, promotion and relegation at the end of each season. So skunk and crack cocaine go into the playoff together to see who gets into Class A.
17: Well, there's also a sense that nobody really understood it, because one of the things that David Blunkett said, we won't arrest anybody unless there's a threat to public order. Well, nobody who's smoking cannabis can be asked to do anything. Threat to public order. And then Oliver Letwin said, the thing is, we've decriminalised it, but, I mean, our children have still got to buy this from criminals. And he was making it sound like it really ought to be a commercial opportunity. So we'd missed here.
16: To be fair to David Blunkett, I think... That didn't come out easily, that sentence. To be fair to David Blunkett, I think the idea is that the police are now free to concentrate on the really big criminals in border and stealing our pensions.
15: The Home Secretary intends to produce a white paper on drugs and roll it up into a big, fat Camberwell carrot. Meanwhile, the ITV breakfast show, GMTV, was raided by the police after showing live on air a bag of cannabis. Of course, normally the dope sits on the sofa to read the autocue. Francis, whose ample figures sold for an ample figure this week?
8: Is it Rubens?
15: It is.
8: Sir Peter Paul Rubens did this painting called The Massacre of the Innocents when Herod went in for this policy of killing babies. And it was stashed away in some unidentified European country, sort of Belgium or Germany or somewhere, for years by someone who didn't know what it was and didn't much like it anyway and would lend it to the neighbours and keep it in the garage. And it was then discovered and sold by Sotheby's this week for £49.5 million, I believe.
18: It is a rotten massacre. There's actually no blood in it. It's really sort of pushing round of the innocents, isn't it?
16: Yeah.
18: I mean, the innocents are not getting the sort of seeing to that innocents normally get. It is stainless. They've got a couple of babies held upside down. That's about it.
17: Does look like
18: no serious rape.
17: No.
18: Not an erection in the whole thing. A little bit of frotterism, a little bit of rubbing up against the innocents. But actually,
17: it looks not unlike a Labour Party fringe meeting.
16: Also, I think that the innocents are all American kids. Because they're all horribly obese. Yeah. These fat little rosy-cheeked cherubs. They're kind of holding up a podgy hand.
17: It did say in the paper, which I enjoyed very much, the woman who owned it disliked it so much she gave it to a monastery. And I... Oh, those boys in the hair shirts. They're suffering anyway, Will.
15: Peter Paul Rubens is best known for his statuesque female figures, as well as all those Bob Dylan songs he used to sing with his sister Mary. Sandy, listen to this. Sandy, which black and white issue proved a fertile ground for disputes?
17: Oh, this is very complicated, and I don't know that we should be sitting here joshing about it. A couple, or several couples, had been to have IVF, because obviously they're very, very desperate for a baby, and there was a very nice black couple and a very nice white couple, and I think what happened was the black baby got put in the white lady, and everybody got terribly upset. So now a court has to decide, basically in a Solomon kind of fashion, who gets the baby. I've got babies of my own. I wouldn't care if they came from Tesco's. I think... Obviously, it would be a surprise if it came out looking manifestly different from yourself. You know, suddenly gave birth to Michael Jackson. That would be a bit of a shock. What I didn't understand is they said it was a mistake waiting to happen. How? You see, you get a petri dish, right, and you label it. We did that at school.
15: Really? I thought all those teenage pregnancies were from having sex.
17: Well, not at my school. And then they said, we may not have labelled both the bottom and the top of the petri dish. Oh, dumb! And people are paying thousands for this. Honestly, little sticky labels from Ryman's, it's nothing. It's not... I understand why it was so complicated.
15: Several Tory MPs said they weren't surprised to hear of yet another IVF cock-up. They said they shouldn't have had him as leader. Alan, listen to this.

0: Alan, why could one royal couple have a nice day to start again?
1: Because the Church of England is going to allow divorcees to remarry. And every newspaper, because such is the nature of the cliché-mongering and people who pursue my trade in France, was paved the way. This could pave the way for Camilla to marry Charles, as if they're going to lay down boards and bring her on in a wheelbarrow. But that's what it'll do. I mean, the Church of England, of whom he will one day be the notional head or whatever, or he won't. I mean, nothing's... We should all be dead by then, or atheists, quite sensible atheists, is going to allow divorcees to marry, and marry anywhere they like. It doesn't have to be in church, it could be in supermarkets, and... well, anywhere, really can.
2: No, not anywhere.
1: Back of a bus.
2: No bouncy castles, no. Apparently. They were rather specific.
1: Yeah. I wouldn't want to be in a bouncy castle with Camilla Parker Bowles. I mean, I've had friends who could testify to that.
2: No bouncy castles, no beaches. Apparently. Those are the two B's.
1: All they excluded?
2: Yeah, that was it. I don't know why.
3: Public lavatory's okay?
2: Perfectly fine, lovely. Yeah.
4: In about 30 years' time, when most people who get married by vicars are getting married on the London Eye or in their local chip shop, somebody will say, I know, it's a really good gimmick for our wedding. Why do we get married? There are these beautiful old buildings scattered around the country. and it'll start a trend.
2: No, they'll all have been turned into flats by then, darling. Yeah.
5: There'll be a chain called Jesus Burger.
4: Branches next door to David Blunkett's favourite shop, Superdrug.
0: In theory, Charles and Camilla can now get married anywhere they want, just as long as we don't have to watch it on TV. He's the most famous divorcee in the country. Everywhere he goes, people say, look at him, he's completely divorced from reality. Round two kicks off with an item from the ABC News.
6: Australian sheep shearer Damien Hogan has just broken the world sheep shearing record. 21 hours in, he ran out of sheep, having shorn more than 650 of them. Mr. Hogan is now resting. His wife Cheryl says he's quite sore and absolutely buggered.
0: Thanks to John True for sending that in. Andy, why is E equal MCO? Can't be bothered.
5: Can I ask a question? Why isn't this show live and interactive when everything else on the BBC is? Why can't people push a red button and only hear Charlotte Green? There's a gap in the market. But it's not really interactive at all, because I watched England-Brazil and I tried to interact with that game. I didn't affect the result in the slightest.
4: Well, that's a very good answer. 2 points.
5: It is. This is... E equals MC...
0: Oh, I couldn't be bothered.
1: It's about science. Nobody can be bothered with science. And
2: it's too boring.
4: That.
1: And they show pictures of children throwing beans and doing those bizarre things you do at the Natural History Museum, winding up dinosaurs and standing on foot plates.
2: I didn't think it was that boring at school. I think you get a frog and you pin it to the table and you stick it... I think it was... Mind you, it was a girls' boarding school. We didn't have a lot of fun, but... If you couldn't get a frog, a third former, you know.
1: Farting over a Bunsen burner was a major achievement.
2: Can't.
1: See if the windows blew out.
2: You can't go wrong with that kind of thing.
1: No.
2: But apparently they say that people who do science are dull. But wasn't Thatcher was a scientist, wasn't she? Oh, wait a minute, what am I saying?
0: Exactly right, yes. A cross-party group of MPs has decided that science lessons are so boring they're putting pupils off science for life. Teachers put the blame on kids because as soon as they get into the science lab, all they want to do is clone around. Francis, who has a slow train coming?
4: It's to do with the Fishguard to Paddington service. They've discovered that it now takes half an hour more to get from Fishguard to Paddington than it did 100 years ago. And it costs about 50 times more, if not 100 times more, I think, because in 1909 or thereabouts... The fare in modern money, I mean, not in old money, obviously in old money it was in groats and stuff, but the fare updated for inflation, even allowing for that, was £2.50. And for that, you know, you got kippers and all the trimmings for breakfast, you had video games in the club car, all that sort of thing.
5: Talking of trains, there is a ridiculous poster on the Underground at the moment. I know you've probably seen it. It says, why aren't you more careful when you've had a few drinks? Have you seen it? Surely that's called answering your own question.
0: Well, Great Western have announced a new timetable. Now the journey from London to Fishguard takes 32 minutes longer than it did in 1909. Of course, a seat on a steam train meant a face full of smoke and a noisy, uncomfortable journey. Whereas these days, you'd never get a seat. I like this one. First Great Western claim they're trying to modernise their service to keep customers happy. They point to a new initiative whereby Jenny Agutter will be employed to run alongside trains waving her knickers. Sandy, listen to this.
5: Oh,

0: thought, ooh, well.
1: And it's not Bob Dylan. Is it a story about people not getting dentures on the NHS?
2: No, it was a singing postman.
1: Oh, that's all he'd be bloody doing. Yes, this is this very odd thing. It does keep kind of raising its head. I'm slightly annoyed with my postman, so I don't mind talking about this. I've got rather a low, obviously, because I'm short. I've got a low mail slot in my door so that I can reach it. And, well, and every day he puts the post half in. And this then acts as a conduit for the weather. And for the last 3 weeks, I've only ever read half my correspondence. The rest of it is entirely illegible, as it has melted in the rain. We're now going to pay £14 a week, I understand, if we want our post before 9 o'clock in the morning. And they're going to scrap the second post. Anybody here remember the last time they received a It was extraordinary. That was saying, you know, and you'll no longer be getting free milk. But that's not happening either. So obviously I'm gutted about the second post, as it's a second opportunity for the weather to enter my home. So I'm quite happy for it not to come at all.
3: It's very easy to avoid this thing, because it's individual citizens and small businesses who will be affected, because it says anyone who gets fewer than 20 letters a day, I think, is going to have to pay this fee. But actually, it's quite easy to get 20 letters a day if it's going to save you 14. Could you just ring up 100 estate agents from... ask for this, and then you ring Reader's Digest and say, look, it's a bit of a shot in the dark, but do you ever have sort of special offers and prize draws? And then you get a daily letter from that wonderfully named Tom Champagne saying, as it happens, Mr. Ween, you have won £100,000. Little asterisk saying, actually, you haven't, but you'll be getting another one tomorrow saying you have. And so we can all avoid it quite easily. You just increase the junk mail. And then Blair is going to charge you £1 a dustbin bag to get rid of the junk mail.
4: But is it true that Royal Mail are changing their name again? Because they changed it to Consignia. I heard they're changing it to Cosa Nostra. And the postman will knock on your door and say, I'm sorry, but, you know, I had your letters, but, like, today is not their day.
2: A post office spokeswoman said she looked forward to receiving a world-class mail service by this time next year. She's moving to Holland. Rumours that trials of the scheme in rural areas had gone badly wrong were confirmed last week when Royal Mail staff member Pat of Greendale was found tied naked to a tree, being pistol-whipped by Reverend Tim's Granny Dryden and Mrs. Goggins. Alan, who found themselves caught between a rock and a hard place this week?
5: Oh, this is very unfortunate. This is Commander Farrington, who didn't see Australia coming and hit him. And bent his ship, HMS Nottingham. And then went down on his knees and cried mea culpa on the after deck and upset the Admiralty even more. Terribly upset because the rest of the Royal Navy is having its sail mended. And our boat has got a hole in it. And I noticed the interesting thing, that the refit will cost £35 million, which is exactly the price of Rio Ferdinand. And if you're looking at, as it were, the national defence system, it seems a very strange breakdown of two figures. But Leeds United could sell Ferdinand and rebuild the Nottingham, and we'd have a navy back.
3: And buy a Rubens for no extra charge.
4: Why is it called HMS Nottingham? Is that because of Nottingham's associations with the sea?
1: I once did a charity gig for the RNLI in Nottingham. Don't say I don't lead
5: money
1: a glamorous
5: went,
1: life.
4: I just thought his honesty was so refreshing because we're so used to people covering up when they make a gaffe. But he was terribly philosophical, wasn't he? He said, oh, it's inevitable. You know, you get up in the morning, you run the ship aground, you get court-martialed. It's character-building stuff. That's what he said, wasn't it? Character-building stuff. And I just thought any sort of weasel worth his salt would have said, we were the victim of an attack by a suicide rock. Launched itself into the hull.
1: It is bizarre, though. I sailed around Britain with John McCarthy in a very old boat. It was only a 50-foot boat, and it was worth nothing at all. And we had a little machine that went beep if there was something in the way. It went beep, and you went, oh, left. I don't know if I should write to them and say...
4: And I think in the olden days, they had a man who used to stand at the front of the ship and used to say, oh, there's a bit of a rock over this side. I think we should go the other way.
5: No, the man who used to walk in front of it with a red flag as well.
1: No, the man at the front of the boat, that was Titanic, darling. You're getting confused with that film thing again. That's...
2: The Royal Navy Board of Inquiry is to fly out to the neighbouring Lord Howe Island to investigate. They're expected to crash there sometime next week. The Royal Navy spokesman said the accident served as a reminder that the sea is a dangerous place and pretty unforgiving despite all the training and electronic wizardry. He then went on to criticise the sea for leaving big pointy rocks lying around. Before we start the final round, here's a suggestion read on a packet of Sun-Made raisins.
0: Why not try tossing over your favourite breakfast cereal?
2: Thanks to Dominique Thistleton for that.
4: This show is turning into a phone line.
1: I only got the job from a sticker in a phone booth.
2: Andy, listen to this.
6: Sitting one day by myself and I'm thinking what could be wrong. When this funny little hedgehog comes running up to me.

0: God, sorry, you've had a...
1: We're laughing because we're wondering how long it took them to find a song about hedgehogs.
0: You don't need a question, do you?
1: It's about hedgehogs. Actually, hedgehogs, they shouldn't be called hedgehogs. They should be called egg killers. Because it's been discovered that on some of the Scottish islands, where there's an absence of cover, the hedgehogs are wiping out populations of boids by eating their eggs. So the cuddly little figure that we're used to from Beatrix Potter stories and stuff is nothing of the sort. It's a killer. Now, I saw the perfect opportunity, because this week as well saw a big a medium-sized demonstration in London about the proposed ban on hunting foxes. And it seems to me the hedgehog is pretty slow. I'm sure all those toffs who say it's the chase that's the thrill, I mean, as a social event, the hunt would be a lot shorter. But it seems to me that they can't go far wrong, really. Hedgehog hunting up in Scotland, and they'd be saving seabirds.
0: Yes, the islands of North West, Benbecula and South West are home to rare breeding colonies of wading birds, which are endangered because Scottish hedgehogs like to eat their eggs, deep fried in batter. Scottish Natural Heritage was planning to cull the 5,000 hedgehogs, but have decided instead to control population growth by introducing their natural enemy, the Vauxhall Astra. Francis, who's discovered something fishy about the Roman diet? Oh,
1: this will be about the Romans.
2: This will be about the Roman diet. Well, I don't know, actually. I mean, I actually have a Roman cookery book at home by Apicius.
1: What?
2: Which is called... it's wonderful.
1: A Roman cookery book.
2: It's the first Roman cookery book.
1: Probably
2: the
1: only
2: one. Yeah, it is written in Latin, actually, since you ask. It's full of recipes for grilled dormouse and stuffed flamingo and wonderful things like that. And the basis of all these Roman dishes is a fishy sauce called liquamen. Would that be the answer? It's a rather old news story in that case.
3: No. It's about Carlyle, isn't it?
0: Yes.
4: He's working towards it, I think.
2: Is he?
4: I think
2: he knows. No, he's not.
3: He said it's an old story, and I maintain it's a news story.
4: It's about jars of this stuff with labels. Yeah.
3: It's about Carlyle and
2: they found some liquamen.
3: They've found a whole lot of tunny paste.
1: Well, we can all go around to Francis's for a nosh up then, because he's got the recipes and everything.
3: They were digging at Carlyle and they found a whole lot of imported fish paste, as eaten by Julius Caesar. And
4: in Latin it said, this is jolly good fish paste, and you fill it in with three more words, and you get a trip for two to the Baltic Riviera.
1: How would you cook a flamingo? You need a very big oven for a start. What do you
4: do? Butter's the stuff. They don't half up about.
3: Could you not fold them in half and put them in a fish kettle?
4: They get their head under his arm so he doesn't see what's happening.
3: That's true.
1: Have you attempted any of these recipes, Francis?
2: You can't get flamingo where I live, anyway.
1: Do you live out of the way somewhere?
2: Well, they would bring it home from North Africa. I did once think about trying the dormice recipe, but I couldn't get hold of them either. Not, at least not in large enough quantities to make it worth the effort.
1: Did they cook hedgehog?
2: No. They hadn't discovered the joys of hedgehog. Poor little things.
3: You can eat baked hedgehog, can't you? I think
2: yeah, you can.
3: Yeah.
2: And you
3: it's
2: don't
3: quite nice if they've already got the egg inside. It's great.
1: Like a Scotch egg. It's a very prickly Scotch egg.
3: I think we're onto something here.
4: I'll tell you what you're onto. You're onto Alice in Wonderland, because if you hit a hedgehog with a flamingo, you've got a bestseller on your hands.
3: That's absolutely right.
2: To strike the meanest and the least of creatures is a sin. How much more bad to hit a beast with prickles on its skin. You remember that, I expect.
1: No, you're frightening us now.
3: It's a wide-ranging show, isn't it?
4: He's not just a failed Latin chef, is he?
0: Archaeologists digging at Carlyle Castle have unearthed an amphora of Roman tunny fish relish from Tangiers, old, bearing its original label. Archaeologists are astonished the label had survived in perfect condition, but it still didn't go through the barcode scanner at the local Tesco. So I'll give 1 point to Francis for knowing the answer and 1 point to Sandy for telling us what it was. Alan, who decided if you want to get ahead, get a reptile?
5: 25 years of the news, Chris, and every week some fool walks through customs.
4: There's something bulging. This is a woman. It's a young woman. Woman of 17. Came through customs with a chameleon on her head. The thing is, a chameleon obviously approximated itself to her, and it just looked like a blonde wig or something. But then she passed, as you always do in an airport, a branch of Tyrak, and her head went tartan. And a very, very, very smart customs man said, "That's a chameleon." And I think she got away with it. I don't know what they did. They impounded it, presumably. I suppose it's illegal to bring a chameleon to this country. I don't know why. Make a wonderful politician.
1: The important thing about this story is what we're not being told. Because obviously this chameleon that tried to disguise itself as a hat was inexperienced. An unskilled chameleon that got caught. But how many... We just don't know how many more skillful reptiles are coming into this country illegally disguised as headgear. We've no idea. I've not seen any figures.
3: That may not be the limit of it. You know, they may have come in as hats and now they're posing as postmen. Navy commanders. You don't know, do you? It would explain a lot.
2: Professional stand-up chameleons. They're terrible things. But there's nice alternative chameleons we used to have.
0: Customs officials became suspicious when the passenger walked through the green channel, the red channel, and the blue, yellow, and yellow. Before we reveal the final scores, let's hear the cuttings the teams have brought along. Andy.
1: Right, this is from the beautifully named David Christmas, and it's from the in-flight magazine of Bangkok Airways, and is in a Facts for the Visitor article about Cambodia, and it says, telephones. There are no coin-operated phones in Cambodia, brackets, there are no coins in Cambodia.
0: Francis.
2: This is from my local paper, the East Anglian Daily Times. 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
0: Sandy.
3: This has been sent in by Anne Taylor from the Melton Times, Melton Mowbray. Two British Legion men walked out of a Remembrance Day church service in protest at the vicar's sermon. Gadsby man Harry Johnston, 82, was there and he said, "We wanted it to be about remembering the fallen. He wanted it to be an ordinary Sunday service." One of our members stood up and said he was not listening to any more of this rubbish, and another one followed. He was speaking for us all. I would have walked out myself, but I was relying on a lift to get home.
4: Alan. This is from the Leicester Mercury, Simon. When Inspector John Harding and Sergeant Ivan Towers arrived, they found the man hanging by his fingertips more than 150 feet above the ground. They offered him cigarettes and coffee. But he kept refusing.
0: Thank you all. Now let's look at the final score. Andy and Francis are 15, but thanks to my HMS Nottingham style scoring system, Alan and Sandy are this week's winners with 17 points. And before we leave you, here's an advertisement spotted in Protocol Training magazine.
5: Wanted: flexible nurse for unusual position.
0: With that, goodbye.
5: Taking part in the news quiz were Alan Corran, Andy Hamilton, Sandy Todsvig and Francis Wheen. The chairman was Simon Hoddart and the news is read by me, Charlotte Green. The chairman's script was written by Tony Roach, George Poles, Paul McKenzie and Simon Littlefield. And the producer was Lucy Armitage.
6: Yes, it's for you. It's your dinner. It's called Cupboard Love. Cupboard Love's different. Comes in a packet, not a tin. See this full pouch? Keeps it moist and squeezy. That's right. It's a new kind of cat food. Moist. It's good for you. Like it?
7: New Cupboard Love. What the well-cared-for cat has for dinner.
8: 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If I've painted that spire once, he said, I've painted it a dozen times. 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

0: tell you, Jimmy, this show needs some bright new ideas in it.
1: What?
0: No, there's... That's not just a personal opinion. It was said by the lady who sits next to me in the laundrette. Mr. Bentley, she said, I think that that stuff you put on is very old-fashioned.
1: My dear Bentley, she was talking about your long underwear.
0: She was not. Jimmy, you've got to pull your socks up.
1: Well, why me? Why don't you pull your socks up?
0: Because with long underwear, you don't have to. What we need is something where the audience can join in.
1: We give them all rocks.
0: No, they wouldn't do it. Now, look, now I got an idea. How about one of those things where members of the audience come up on the stage and do little pranks?
1: Oh, embarrassing.
0: You know, like pouring hot cocoa over each other or spraying each other with flamethrowers, that.
1: Yeah. Well, that fits in with the current trend in sophisticated entertainment. Mm. David, would you start it off for us?
2: Ladies and gentlemen, Tyfe presents its new novelty feature. People are awful.
0: In which, ladies and gentlemen, members of the studio audience take part in some simple games with grand prizes for their next of kin. And our first sporting competitor?
3: Mrs. Purvis of Coulston South.
0: Good evening, madam. Nervous?
3: No, Purvis.
0: Grand, grand. And what is your occupation?
3: Oh, I'm just a plain housewife.
1: You certainly are, dear. Now, here's what we want you to do. On this table, underneath this cloth, is a watermelon. We want you, within 30 seconds, to smash it to pieces with a cricket bat.
3: Certainly, I'd feel privileged.
0: Grand, grand. Now, if you'll just step off stage with me, madam, we'll pick out a suitable bat.
3: Yes.
0: This way, please.
1: There she goes. Yeah. Now, listen, while she's out of earshot, let me tell you the wonderfully witty twist to this jape. That's not a melon at all under the cloth. It's her husband. That is his head. She doesn't know. She's coming back. Have you got the bat, dear?
0: Yes, thank you.
1: Not you, the lady moron.
3: Yes, yes, I have the cricket bat.
1: Well, now, bash away, dear.
3: Like this?
1: Ooh. That's it.
0: A bit harder.
1: Have a go.
0: Really hard.
1: Hard as you like. Time's up. Now, Mrs. Purvis, well done. Here's the big surprise. That wasn't a melon. It was your husband's head.
3: Well, I never.
0: Mrs. Purvis, you've been a grand sport. And for entering so well into the spirit of fun, not only will People Are Awful pay all your husband's hospital expenses, we also present you with this lovely three-piece canteen of cutlery.
3: I don't want it.
1: You don't want it? For heaven's sake, what do you want?
3: Could I have another bash at him with that bat?
1: Thank you, Mrs. Purvis. And now for our second contestant, Mr. Umbridge of Tunbridge.
0: Before the program started, we sent Mr. Umbridge out of the studio with a live Mills bomb. We gave him instructions to knock at any house down the street, and when they... answered it, to pull the pin out and lob the bomb into the hall.
1: Mr. Umbridge is back now. So let's have him in to tell us just how well the joke worked. Mr. Umbridge.
4: Oh, thank you. Yes. Well, as you said, I went down the street and I knocked at the door.
1: Oh, yes.
4: Unfortunately, there was nobody in. However, as the time was short, I shoved the bomb through the letterbox. Made a lovely explosion. Yes. When I left, the fourth fire engine was still trying to extinguish the blaze. Unsuccessfully, I'm happy to say.
0: Oh, I could just picture the owner's face when he gets back. What was the number of the house again?
4: 23.
0: 23? Oh, does anybody know who lives in number 20 what?
1: So ends another People Are Awful. If you want to take part, please address your letters to me. Mr. Bentley no longer has an address.

0: Thank you, keynotes. And so to the Glums. Well, the Christmas festivities are over, and Eth has called round to see what sort of Christmas her fiancé enjoyed. So, over to the Glums.
1: Such a state. All the furniture overturned, smashed glass everywhere, someone's false teeth in the goldfish bowl. Oh, it couldn't look more of a shambles, could it?
2: Yes, Eth. You should have seen it before I tidied up.
1: Tidied up? But look at the place. Jelly all down the wall. Oh, and a leg right off the dining table. And just what's been going on here?
2: The family came for Christmas dinner. It got a bit jolly. Didn't you see Uncle Stanley going home as you came here, Eth?
1: No, I didn't see anybody. Oh, Ron, that awful fat person being a nuisance to the people in the bus shelter. Oh, don't tell me that was your Uncle Stanley.
2: Oh, no, Eth, he's not like that at all.
1: Oh.
2: That was Auntie Florrie.
1: Oh, Ron, dearest, look. As your fiancée, I feel I'm entitled to say this. You know, I don't think I'll ever feel at ease with your family.
2: Oh.
1: Well, I mean, well, looking at the state of this room, well, you do see what I mean, beloved?
2: No, Eth.
1: Oh, dear, I wish I could talk with somebody about it. Perhaps your father, Ron.
2: Well, it's difficult at the moment, Eth. He's still lying down with the blinds drawn. But I'll call him. Dad! Could you nip in here a minute?
3: Come in.
4: Hello, hello, hello. Oh. Ron, I begged you not to shout. The whole area behind my forehead is filled with red-hot wire wool. Have you seen your mother, Ron? She's disappeared.
1: Completely, Mr. Glum.
4: That's too much to hope for. I can't find her nowhere in the house. I can't look for her no more. My vision's not too good.
1: It must have been a very hectic party, Mr. Glum, judging by the room.
4: Yes, it does look a bit chaotic, doesn't it, eh? To be quite frank, Eth, I don't recall much about the party. Bits of it keep coming back, you know, but it's not clear. Ron, who was the bull who tried to ride my motorbike up the stairs?
2: You, Dad.
4: What happened to Cousin Frederick, Ron?
2: He spent the whole of yesterday in the corner, Dad, playing the piano.
1: But, Ron, you haven't got a piano.
2: That's what I kept telling him, eh?
1: Oh, Mr. Glum, don't you agree that Ron's aunts and uncles are a bit, well, much?
4: Well, frankly, if I do agree. Not one Christmas present did I get from the old load of them. Not a word of gratitude. And you can see what hospitality I provided here. Not a thing did they go without. Not even a thank you. You think that one of them... Hello. What's this card stuck to the mirror with a bit of blancmange?
1: Oh, it's addressed to you, Mr. Glum.
4: Show me then. Oh, yeah, let me get the start off me glasses. It's from all the family, it says here. Oh, listen to this, Eth. Tar for a real slap-up do. And we're sorry if we got a bit rorty. Well, isn't that nice, eh?
1: Yes, it is, Mr. Glum. Oh, perhaps I've misjudged them.
4: Yes, and it goes on here. Where's this behind the stain here? To show our gratitude, we have left something for you behind the sofa.
1: Oh,
4: wait. Quick, let me look behind the sofa and see what is they left.
1: Oh.
4: Oh, lummy.
1: Oh, well, what did they leave behind the sofa, Mr. Glum?
4: It's Mrs. Glum.

0: Waiter, waiter, three more oobangs and a jiggly jang, please. I say, Bentley, got to take me grandchildren out to a show, the halls, you know.
1: Yes.
0: Thought of Peter Pan. Now, weren't you in that one, say?
1: Only indirectly. I was connected with the Flying Ballet.
0: Connected with it?
1: Huh? Yes, I was a counterweight for Wendy.
2: Had to put lead in his boots. But you know, your Grace, why don't you take the kids to see something a bit more stirring? Oh. Something to stimulate their imagination. Something like Robin Hood.
0: Oh,
2: now, there's a really full-blooded, rip-roaring yarn, if you like. Here, have a taste.
0: Thank you.
3: It is England in the 14th century. In Sherwood Forest, Robin Hood and his band of outlaws are crouched in ambush by the side of a rutted cart track. Not a sound breaks the silence of the tense little group. And then...
1: Quiet, little Jim.
4: Sorry, Robin.
1: Little Jim, will you stop this un-outlaw-like sniggering?
4: It is not my fault, Robin. The bloke...

0: little Jim, will you stop this unoutlaw-like sniggering?
1: Tis not my fault, Robin. The bloke crouching behind me's got an extra long feather in his hat.
0: Please, quietly now. If there's any more noise, I'll send you back to camp. I mean that. I do. Now, all eyes on the rutted cart track.
1: Robin?
0: Shh.
1: Robin!
0: Shh.
1: Robin. It's urgent.
0: What? What is it now, little Jim?
1: I've broke the string off me bow.
0: Oh, little Jim, how could you do that?
1: Put me arrow in the wrong way round.
0: Oh, thou art half a trial to take on an ambush.
1: You are in a cross mood today, Robin.
0: Well,
1: seems to me you got out of your log the wrong side this morning.
0: Well, I'm sorry if I spoke harshly, little Jim, but a lot depends on this ambush. We're desperately short of money.
1: I know.
0: I've just been going through the books with the outlaw accountant. If we don't hold up more merchants per shift, we'll have to think seriously about going straight.
1: Well, I wouldn't mind. This outlaw life may be all right in the summer, but it's murder in the winter. Just one cold after another.
0: Yes, but we have our freedom. The long walks in the rain, the sleeping under the clear winter sky, the parties to go out burying.
1: That's what I mean. We buried four more yesterday.
0: Be of stout heart, little Jim.
1: You want to be stout?
0: Well, try. Force yourself. Any moment the merchant may come along the rutted cart track.
1: All right.
0: Now, I've put Will Scarlet in the hollow tree as a lookout. Let me call him.
2: Will Scarlet! Will Scarlet!
3: Yes, Robin?
0: Scarlet, oops! Oh, why aren't you in the hollow tree?
3: Wasps.
0: I'm fed up with the lot of you. I've housed you, clothed you, fed you, and all you do is make trouble for me. You're more like in-laws than outlaws.
1: No. Just a minute, Robin. You're taking a very high-handed attitude, and I, for one, am not going to stand for it.
0: Well, men, remember the noble task we do here. You handful of freedom-loving yeomen, you are the last bastions of liberty.
1: That does it. I didn't join the outlaws to be spoken to like that. All right, lads, disband.
3: Wait, listen.
1: What's up?
3: I hear horses' hooves.
0: Horses' hooves? Quick, little Jim. Thou hast sharp eyes. Who do they belong to?
1: A horse.
0: Oh, we know that. Whose horse?
1: I don't know.
0: Oh, mayhap 'tis the rich merchant. Quick, lads, back into the undergrowth. Now, ye brave yeomen, which of the band will jump forth and do battle with the merchant? Who's it to be?
4: You!
0: But it's always me! Oh, very well. Now, quiet now.
5: Halt and deliver in the name of freedom!
1: Oh, how enthralled we did watch Robin and his opponent grappling in desperate hand-to-hand combat. Across the rutted cart track they did struggle, and then into the undergrowth and out of sight. For a while we heard gasping and snapping of twigs, and then we heard nothing. After 20 minutes' silence, we did deem it safe to approach.
3: Robin, are you all right?
0: Yes, thanks.
1: What of thy opponent?
6: Oh, I'm fine. I'm just bandaging his head.
1: 'Tis a wench, a female wench withal. Or if not withal, with most. Who art thou, wench?
6: Maid Marian, sire. I am niece to the Sheriff of Nottingham. Inform me, who is this I've been bashing about, this thin lad in the green combs?
5: The Sheriff knows me well. I am Robin Hood. I rob the poor and give it to the rich.
6: Wait a minute. Aren't you supposed to rob the rich and give it to the poor?
1: Cool, lummy. No wonder we haven't been making any money. There you are, Robin. You wouldn't be told, would you?
0: Well, I
1: told you, didn't I?
0: Yes, I know. You're all... I'm sorry, little Jim. But I'll make amends. Look, lads, I'll tell you what I'll do with this girl.
6: Mm-hmm.
0: I'll hold her to ransom.
6: Held to ransom? Oh, merciful heavens. In 5 minutes, I will be the only girl in a camp full of violent and unscrupulous men.
1: 5 minutes? It'll take us an hour to get back to camp.
6: Not if we jump on my horse. Come

0: It was a grave mistake kidnapping that girl. To start with, we had to post a sentry to protect her. Then we had to post another chap to protect her from the sentry. Then we had to post another chap to protect her from the chap who was protecting her from the sentry. Then we had to put another anyway, in the end, we had the complete band of outlaws walking around all night watching each other. Of course, Marion was happy enough.
1: Oh, Robin, this is the life for me. Roaming the verdant wild wood all day, and at night laying my head down on sweet-smelling moss. I love it.
2: Yes, Moss quite likes it too. Oh, Marion, I wish you could stay here for always. I've never really been chums with a girl before. You know something, Marion?
1: What, Robin?
2: It's more fun than bows and arrows.
1: Well, can't I stay, Robin? Don't bother to send that silly old ransom note to my uncle.
2: Oh, I must, Marion. The outlaw band must have money. These suits of Lincoln Green, we haven't got enough to go round. I had to put a tuck in Little Jim's.
1: Well, that's not so bad.
2: This was Friar Tuck. I'm afraid the note must be sent.
0: We can start the note now.
2: All
0: right. The dads have finally agreed how many R's there are in Sheriff. One. Now, let's get down to it.
3: I would like to suggest that to make the note more sinister-like, we write it in blood.
4: In what?
3: Blood.
0: How could you be so horrible?
3: What's horrible?
0: It has ruined my fountain pen. Honest, Will, I don't know where you pick up these nasty ideas. It's so horrid it stopped that blinking bird singing. No, it doesn't. Now, Robin, come on, I got Dear Sheriff.
2: Yes.
0: Now, how do we go on?
2: Well, howdy, old-timer. We was moseying on down the trail.
0: No, he's not that sort of sheriff. He's one of the many evil kind. You've got to write to him in Old English.
1: Old English?
0: Yes, you put F's instead of S's. Now, how does this sound, what I got here? Dear Fern, if you want to fee your neef again, send up a bag of silver by 6 o'clock funding. Now, how's that?
2: I like it. I think it's very footable.
0: Don't you think it sounds silly?
1: Oh, no, it's fupa.
0: All right. All we got to do now is attach the note to an arrow and shoot it through the window of the sheriff's castle.
2: Right. Now, all you lads with bows and arrows, assemble outside the castle wall this evening.
4: Aye, but what time?
0: Well, it's always 6:45 for the archers.
1: At 7 o'clock, we were outside the castle walls. The note that Little Jim had written out was attached to an arrow, and Will Scarlet aimed it carefully at the sheriff's window.
4: I'll miss.
0: I'll have to write out another note. Give me the pen. Here, have another shot.
4: Thank you.
0: Oh, yummy. Give me the pen again.
1: At 9 o'clock, Little Jim had written out 385 notes, and Will Scarlet had nipped back to camp for more arrows. And so, Robin himself decided to shoot.
2: Stand clear, please. This has gone on long enough. Let the master archer of Sherwood Forest take aim.
0: Oh, well. Dear Fern, if you want to fee your neef,
1: by 11:30, Little Jim was down with writer's cramp and Robin had bowman's elbow.
0: Mr. Ginn, look, Robin, we're only 8 feet away from the castle wall. It can't be all that difficult to hit a large window.
2: Hit the window? I haven't even hit the castle yet.
0: Well, let's strip round the whole thing. You keep the girl. Marion, you can wed Robin and stay with the band.
1: Oh, Little Jim, do you mean Robin and I can be together forever under the greenwood tree?
0: Yes, my dear, and if you're lucky, you might even have a little fun.
1: A little fun?
0: Yes, you can call him Robin Hood the Fickend. So long, all.
5: Augmented BBC Review Orchestra bring our recorded show to a close. Those involved were Dick Bentley and Professor Jimmy Edwards, encouraged by June Whitfield, Alma Cogan, Wallace Eaton, and the keynotes. David Dunhill was the announcer, Frank Muir and Dennis Norden wrote the script, and the program was produced by Charles Maxwell. We all invite you to tune

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2: 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With Wilfred Bramble as Albert and Harry H. Corbett as Harold. This week, Born Yesterday.
3: Dad! Dad! I'm home! Where are you? Where the hell is... Oh, there he is. Spark out in the deck chair with his feet up on the dung heap. Surrounded by the murmur of innumerable blue bottles, obscuring his bonce from view. Oh, look at him. Oh, what a picture of sartorial elegance. His trousers rolled up, socks rolled down, a knotted handkerchief on the head, and a burnt-out roll-up stuck to the lower lip. Oh, that frail old torso, totally exposed to the hot noonday sun, save for the ex-army braces dangling over his threatening bits. Oh, would that I was a Picasso to capture this moment for posterity. Oh, God, well, he looks like something out of Doctor Who. I wonder how long he's been out here.
4: Oh, there's Harold. Oh, I've just this minute sat down. Oh, I've been working hard all day.
3: So have I, Dad.
4: Not as hard as me. I haven't been off my feet all day. I've been cleaning the house, cleaning the stable, clearing up the yard.
3: Oh, I'm so sorry, Dad. You really must take things more easy.
4: I'm an old man.
3: Yeah, where's that old spot? Yeah. It's a quick jet up the climb, but it'll make him jump about a big game.
5: Who did that? You stupid overgrown kid. Turn it off, I'm soaking wet.
3: That serves you right, you lazy little...
5: Lazy? Me? I've only just this minute sat down. I've been working hard all day.
3: So have I, Dad.
5: Not as hard as me.
3: I
5: haven't been off my feet all day. I've been cleaning the house, cleaning the stable, cleaning the yard.
3: Oh, yes. I'm sorry, Dad. You really must take things more easy. Yeah, there's one missing.
5: I'm an old man.
3: That's the one.
5: Fancy doing a stupid thing like that. I could have had an heart attack, a sudden shock like that.
3: Ah, go on, dry yourself. And this little drop of water ain't going to hurt you. Oh, yes. This is all very South of France, this is, isn't it, eh? The sunshine, the deck chair. Well, I'm nearly fainting with heat on a cot. Very Saint-Tropez. Where's Brigitte, then? Did she hear me coming? Probably inside to put a bra on, did she?
5: I wasn't expecting you home this early.
3: Obviously. So this is how the jet set live, is it? Dining al fresco on the patio. Oh, beautiful. The outer remnants of a sirloin steak. A green salad. Tossed, I may add. Ice cream, a panatella, and a quart of brown ale. Very nice. Do you know what I've had? A corned beef sandwich and a drink out of the horse's bucket.
5: I got yours inside.
3: Same as this, is it?
5: Well, no, not exactly.
3: What have I got? What has the worker come home to? What has the galloping gourmet created for me today?
5: Shepherd's pie and bread and butter pudding.
3: Both dishes made, of course, from the corned beef sandwiches what I brought home yesterday.
5: Well, they're always on at me to save money, and food's very expensive these days. Do you know how much a steak is?
3: Let me think. 1/6 a pound. At least it was the last time you gave it to me.
5: That's a lie. You had a piece of rump steak here last Thursday.
3: Yeah, well, I don't know whose rump it come off. A rhinoceros, I should think.
5: What'd you come home so early for, anyway?
3: I came home early because I'm knackered. It is hot today. It is 82 degrees in the shade, and I didn't have any... I do not have a parasol and a bucket of ice drinks and a car to keep me going. I also do not have an electric fan. The only breath of wind available to me come from the horse's tail. As he tried to prevent the gnats from congregating round his bottle and glass. Come on, help me unload the cart.
5: You haven't brought much home with you.
3: Oh, I fully appreciate that 3.5 yards of lead piping and one broken water heater will not keep you in the manner to which you is accustomed. But this could be quite valuable.
5: Here. That's a What the Butler Saw machine.
3: Ah, you recognised it. That takes you back to your lecherous youth, does it, eh? Hanging round the penny arcade at Hammersmith Broadway, bright a bunker in the picture palace.
5: Yeah. You had to be 16 to look at these. Me and Charlie Harris used to lift each other up, 1/2 each. I used to let him watch the first half, and then I used to watch the second half, till he tumbled that the second half was always better than the first half. Better than the pictures, they were. You could stop the handle.
3: I'll stop your handle in a minute. Go on, help us down with it.
5: Have you seen it? What's it like? Huh? Is it the maid having a bath, or is it the mistress caught in the rain and taking her clothes off in the woods?
3: I don't know. I haven't seen it yet.
5: Here. It's French. Fifi à la photographie. Oh, I remember that one. Red hot, that one is. She's posing in the raw, and the photographer emerges from under his black cloth with nothing on except his socks and suspenders.
3: His socks and suspenders?
5: Yeah. I don't know why they kept them on. They always did, though. I expect it was the cold floors. Oh, come on, let's hurry up. Let's get it inside.
3: Yeah, all right. Don't get worked up. I'll have to turn the hose on you again.
5: There it
3: fits in that corner perfect.
5: Let's have a look. The handle won't turn.
3: You've got to put a penny in.
5: I've got a penny.
3: Oh, pennies.
5: Oh, God. Decimalisation. I said no good would come of it. 30 seconds of red hot porn and they go and change the currency.
3: Well, don't get out of your prem. Now, patience. I believe I have some old pennies in my little pillar box. Yeah, there. 1904. Edward the Seventh. He probably knew the bird in the film. Well, go on, Teddy boy, have another look at her.
5: Let's have a look. Ah.
3: It's my machine. You can have your pen off in a minute.
5: What's happening?
3: Oh, no, she's not mad. Oh, she must be knocking on 78 now.
5: Oh, dear. How did you get turned on by this?
3: What a load of old rubbish. Hey, it stopped. It's gone out. Hey, that's all right. Go on, go in your car, son. Go on.
5: Hey, it says, in 3 episodes, 3 pence.
3: Twisters in them days, too.
5: Oh, that's better.
3: Oh, she's showing her ankle. Oh, stop it. Stop it, my senses is inflamed. Oh, blimey. That must be the biggest pair of stays I've ever seen. Hey, you could make a trampoline out of them. Go on, let's see. Get them all, girl. Go
5: show
3: on,
5: us, show us.
3: Get out of it, go on, get out of it. Oh, dear. Here, look at the size of those legs. She could play for the British Lions. Hello. Here comes a photographer from under his cloth. You're right. He's got his socks on. You dirty old man. I can see your bum. Hey, wait a minute. That's not his bum. He's got his tights on. God, what a tight on. Oh, God, it's gone out again.
5: It always does when it gets to the interesting bit. Put another penny in.
3: Here, wait a minute. That's not right.
5: What?
3: Well, it's a different story. It's a girl in the bathroom. It's not even the same bird. The 1920s, this is.
5: When?
3: She's nice, though. There you are. She's stripped off. She's on the scales now. Hello. The door's opening. Here he comes. It's the milkman.
5: The milkman?
4: The milkman! How ridiculous can you get? A crate of milk and no trousers on!
5: Has he got his apron on?
4: Yes. He's taking it off now. Oh, dear.
5: Is he pouring the milk in the bath?
4: Yeah, that's right.
5: All over, huh?
4: Yeah, all over. Right over.
5: Is he getting into the bath with her?
4: Yeah, that's it. How did you know?
5: Turn it off, Harold. You don't want to watch anymore.
3: Shut up. I'm enjoying it.
5: No, you don't watch that rubbish. It's not good for you. It's disgusting.
3: Shut up. I'm enjoying it.
5: Exploiting innocent people for gain. That's what they were doing.
3: Oh, yes.
5: Young men out of work. Nothing to eat. Not knowing where their next penny was coming from. Leaning up against the wall all day.
3: Oh, look at that.
5: A bloke steps out of a big car and says, "You're a well-set-up young man. How would you like to earn a fiver? How would you like to be in films?"
3: What are you going on about? Be quiet. Oh, here we go. Here we're coming up to the last furlong now. Here, what is he doing with that loofah?
4: Oh, he's doing his pieces now. Oh, you ought to see this dad. Oh, God. No, he looks a bit like you. In fact, he looks just like you.
3: You dirty old man. It is you.
5: Now, Harold, I can explain.
3: But it's you.
5: You
3: That's you in there.
5: You don't understand. It's like I said. We were all out of work.
3: How could you lower yourself?
5: He was laughing just now.
3: I didn't realise it was my father, did I?
5: We didn't have any food in the house. We didn't have any milk.
3: You put enough of it in the bath, didn't you?
5: Well, I didn't pay for it. I brought the leftovers home, though. I managed to get a quart back for you.
3: How could you do such a thing? My own father. A male Linda Lovelace.
5: I didn't know it was going to be like that. I thought he was going to make a proper film. I thought I was going to be on at the Gaumont. Another Rudolph Valentino, that's what he said. I should have realised it when I got there. An old photographer's shed in the Gold Hawk Road.
3: That's where I bought it from. They're pulling it down. I just can't believe it. My own father. Oh, God. What must my mother have gone through? She didn't know about it, though, did she?
5: Of course she did. That was her sister in the bath.
3: It wasn't. Not Auntie Rose.
5: Yeah. She died of pneumonia a week later.
3: Oh, dear.
5: Oh, you mustn't blame her. It wasn't her fault. It wasn't my fault either. You don't know what it was like in those days. There were hard times. Everything we had was in pawn.
3: And so was you.
5: It wasn't really pawn. I mean, nothing happened. It was just pretend.
3: It looks like it happened. I suspect. The first two penny whiff was innocent. That was just a cover-up for the disgusting pen of you, was it?
5: Yeah, it wasn't as bad as that.
3: It was that bad. Supposing people was to recognise you.
5: What? After all this time? That was 50 years ago.
3: I recognise you. You haven't changed all that much. You were just as horrible then as you are now. You don't seem to understand the position what this could place me in.
5: Ah, now we're getting to it. It's you're worried about.
3: I'm entitled to be. If this got out, I would be the laughing stock. This could undermine my whole social standing in the community, this could.
5: What social standing?
3: You know very well that I've been trying to get into the Acton Golf Club for years now. 5 years. It's bad enough being a rag and bone man. They're very choosy. No sea mites. No commonwealths. And certainly no sons of silent porn stars. We don't even today allow actors in. Even ones who keeps their clothes on. Oh, no, I shall be blackballed straight away. Once again, you've ruined my chances to better myself.
5: You make me laugh, you do. You don't mind going to see other people with their clothes off? All them French films. That's all right. You can't get enough of that. Well, they're sons and daughters of somebody. Mothers, fathers. Oh, that don't matter, as long as it's not one of your own. Anyway, don't matter these days. All the film stars do it. Marlon Brando, Oliver Reed, they all show their bums.
3: I don't do it for a fiver, do they? And anyway, how can you liken yourself to Marlon Brando and Oliver Reed? Look at you. Pulsive. then and now. There is a world of difference between an artistic flash in a highly charged dramatic film and your performance. I mean, it wasn't even a story. A milkman. With a crate of milk and no trousers on.
5: They only lasted a minute. You didn't have time for trousers and boots. They already had to be off. People didn't pay a penny to see a bloke do a striptease.
3: I know. A penny. Oh, it's all so tatty.
5: Well, I don't know what you're worried about. Nobody's going to see it. Nobody ever did see it. They censored it. They said it was too racy. There was a police raid. They destroyed all the copies.
3: Are you sure?
5: Me and your Auntie Rose was down in the Hammersmith Nick all night long. They came in just when we'd finished a night in a Turkish harem. I remember I was frog-marched up the Gold Hawk Road in a policeman's cape and a pair of curly-toed slippers.
3: A night in a Turkish... There aren't any more of these things.
5: No, I told you, they'd all been destroyed. I don't know how this one escaped.
3: It hasn't escaped, don't you worry. I'm going to destroy it myself.
5: You haven't seen the rest of it yet.
3: I have no desire to see the rest of it. I've seen quite enough, thank you.
5: Well, let's have a look before you do away with it. I'd like to see it just once more before you burn it.
3: Yes. Go on, look. I think you ought to. Just see how disgusting it was. Go on, you have a look. Have a good look. What's the matter? Are you ashamed of yourself?
5: No. Just funny seeing what you used to look like after all them years.
3: Yes. Yes, well, we all have to get old, don't we? It'll come to me one day. Right, let's get rid of this film. I shall destroy the entire drum. All 500 filthy photos. Oh, God. Are they going to recognise me? They've even got a cast list. Milk a Lady, starring Albert Steptoe and Rose Bun Clark. Oh, auntie.
5: Harold.
3: What?
5: Can I keep one of the pictures?
3: No.
5: Just for a memory. Look at it now and again.
3: No. It's too inflammable.
5: Nobody'll see it. I'll keep it in my suitcase.
3: No. I'm sorry, Father. It's best that you forget all about this sorry episode in your life. And I will try to do the same. I shall destroy them all.
5: Whatever you say, Harold.
3: Oh, for God's sake, go and put some clothes on. You look like something Mortimer Wheeler's dug up.
5: Yeah. All right. I won't be long.
3: I mean, how could he have done such a thing? And with Auntie Rose. He could only have been about 23 when these was taken. I mean, look at his shoulders. Covered in pimples. Poor old devil. I suppose it wasn't his fault, really. He was a victim. Just another prisoner of the capitalist tyranny. He didn't stand a chance.
6: Anybody at home?
3: Hey, Vicar. Oh, my God.
6: Where, where? Oh. I do hope we're not intruding. The door was open. I did not, but you appeared not to hear.
3: No, that's quite all right. Come in, please.
6: You've met my wife.
7: Good afternoon.
3: Charmed.
6: Something interesting you were looking at?
3: No. It's just something what I picked up off of the round. I'll put them back. Oh, anyway, good afternoon, Vicar. Mrs. Vicar. Oh, I'm sorry, I mean, Mrs. Cakebread. This is a pleasant surprise. Sit down over there. And be careful of the horseshoes on. Oh, never mind, that's good luck in this.
5: Harold, I've been thinking. If you painted a beard on all of them...
3: Dead?
5: On me, that is, not Rose. No, only me. And I could...
3: Dead? You're naked.
5: So what? You've seen it before.
3: But they haven't. We got company, Father.
5: Where? Oh, my God!
6: You can't catch me again.
3: That's very good. Look, please, go and put some clothes on, Father.
7: It seems we've come at an inopportune time.
3: Oh, no, not at all. Father was just about to take his daily bath, wasn't you, Father? Go and put some clothes on, Father.
7: Oh, no, please, not on my account.
3: Oh, I'd rather he did. Go and put some clothes on, Father.
5: Yeah, right. I'm sorry about the... I'm sorry if you saw me... I won't be a minute.
3: I do apologise, Mrs. Cakebread. I wouldn't have subjected you to a sight like that for all the...
7: Oh, don't worry, young man. Charles and I spent our early missionary days in the Congo. Some of those chaps were built like... Or was it the pygmies? Do you know, I can never remember. Anyway, straight from a Dorset vicarage to there, a girl soon learns to take it in her stride.
3: Ha, ha, ha, yes. Yes. Oh, do forgive me, I am forgetting my manners. May I offer you some refreshment? A glass of sherry, perhaps? It's very good. It's the one Orson Welles drinks.
6: No, thank you, we won't stop long. We've come about the church fete and jumble sale.
7: You know, white elephant stall and all that.
3: Oh, yes.
6: We wondered whether you had any odd bits and pieces we could put on the stall. Every little thing helps.
3: Oh, yes, yes, of course. I'm sure we've got something for you. I'm sure we could drum up a few ornaments, knick-knacks, objets, darts, and the like.
6: Splendid. I'll send the scouts round to collect them.
3: I'll leave them in the yard.
6: I say, isn't that a What the Butler Saw machine?
3: Yes, yes, yes.
6: I haven't seen one of those in a coloured gentleman's age. May I have a turn?
3: No, no, no. See, it only takes old pennies.
6: I might have one. We still get them in the plate, you know.
3: No. God, it's broken.
6: Oh, what a shame. Perhaps we can get it mended. It's just what we're looking for to liven up the fete. We haven't been doing so well in recent years, what with the telly and horse racing. It would be a good fundraiser, that.
3: Surely not. Not at a church fete.
6: Well, they're quite harmless, aren't they? Quite innocuous. We see much worse on the telly, don't we?
3: Not like this one, you don't.
6: Really? May I have a try?
3: No, please, you can't. It's empty.
6: Oh, I thought I saw you put the drum back in.
3: Oh, no. They was blanks. It's a sort of test card.
6: Oh, pity. Still, it's a nice machine, though. Worth a few pounds, I would say. You wouldn't consider donating it to us for sale. They're very collectible.
3: Oh, no. I was going to sell it myself.
6: We could split it 50-50.
3: Huh?
6: 60-40. We do so desperately need new bells.
7: Desperately?
3: Oh, yes. All right, then. Empty.
6: Yes, of course. Thank you very much. That's most kind of you. A good day to you. The Lord be with you.
3: And you. 60-40, you should need him. Here, put a good reserve on it. I want to make something out of it.
5: Have they gone yet?
3: Oh.
6: Good day, Mr. Steptoe. Quite an Indian summer we're having.
5: Well, there's enough of them living around here.
6: Quiet. Goodbye.
7: Goodbye.
5: What do they want? On the scrounge again.
3: Do you realise he nearly had a look at these pictures? They're going on the fire now. They're too dangerous to be left lying around. I tell you, there's not going to be any phoenix rising from these ashes.
6: Ah, Mr. Steptoe, welcome to the fete. How can I thank you enough?
3: Oh, that's all right. What's going on over there, then? I mean, that big queue.
6: What the butler saw. A great success. We haven't stopped taking money on it since we opened.
3: But it's empty.
6: It was. You wouldn't believe how lucky we've been. Our foraging party of Boy Scouts, while searching among the debris of a demolished photographer's shed in the Goldhawk Road...
5: Oh, my God.
6: ..came across, under the floorboards, an old What the Butler Saw thingamajig. What a success. We're selling old pennies at 10 pence each, and we've already taken over £50.
3: Oh, but excuse me, Mrs. Excuse me, mate. Can I get through this?
8: Look,
3: I want to have a look. Look, do you mind?
8: It's the one in the picture.
3: Yeah, no, excuse me. Hang away for maintenance. I've got oily.
8: I beg your pardon. Excuse me. No, can we get his autograph?
3: Leave him alone. You come here with me, you. Come on. I'll give us a penny.
5: Here you are.
3: Oh, no.
5: What is it?
3: It's you again. In your curly-toed slippers. And suspenders. A night in a Turkish harem.
5: Oh, and that's a good one. It's much more artistic. Your Aunt Rose was very good in that one.
3: I'll murder you. Right, that's it. The show's over. All go home. There's no more today.
9: Hey, what's your game?
3: Go on, buy some white elephants.
6: I say, what are you doing? put those pictures back in the machine.
3: The show's over. I'm sorry, Mush. Oh, sorry, Vicar. Have you seen it?
6: No, not yet.
3: You're not going to either. Mammon, Vicar, Mammon. Sodom and Gomorrah. I'm surprised at you letting your flock look at this stuff. I wouldn't show them to Parisians, let alone parishioners.
9: All right, put them pictures back. Don't be a spoiler.
5: Give it a go, then.
9: You put them back.
5: I'll break your arm. Because you're going to break the drum. Now, look, you've gone all over the place.
8: Oh, here, I've got one.
5: Give us them photographs back.
9: Come on, you can have one.
5: Here's some here. One at a time, please. Don't push. I'll sign them all. Who to, dear?
8: Mabel.
6: Autographs, shilling each for charity. This is splendid. I didn't know your father was famous, Mr. Steptoe. What's he done?
3: Here you are. You might as well have a picture. Everybody else has.
6: I say. Good heavens. Autographs, 2 shillings each. Don't forget the bells. Come along now, get the star signature.
3: Oh, God, excuse me. My comfort. Thank you, look, please, I just want to get out. Excuse me.
8: Yeah, is that your dad?
3: No, it's not.
8: Well, who is it then?
3: I don't know. I've never seen him before in my life. He's a complete stranger to me. Goodbye.

You've been listening to Wilfred Bramble and Harry H. Corbett as Steptoe and Son with Anthony Sharp and Norma Ronald. 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

0: Maybe it's the moonlight, where I've got to admit you're looking pretty good for a corpse.
1: Philip, I can explain everything.
0: Let me save you the trouble. It was you who planned Pallister's murder, but your twin sister Maxine squibbed him off. You decided to take the rap, knowing you had the perfect alibi in me. That's why you came on so strong that night. Play me for the dumb sap I am.
1: Philip, it wasn't like that. Not with you.
0: Oh, yeah?
1: So what are you going to do? Turn me in? Watch me do the sit-down dance in the electric chair at Sing Sing?
0: No, sweet lips. I'm going to let you kiss me.

0: Sir, I think you should come and take a look at this. Sir, it really is quite urgent. I want you, Loretta. I want your body next to mine. I want you like you were that Tuesday night. Kiss me. Honestly. Honestly, you haven't been off this machine in a month.
1: I don't understand.
2: It's simple, Loretta. This isn't real. It's an AR computer simulation game. I was supposed to hand you over to the cops and wind up with a goody-goody heroin. I've played it before. It's just that you drive me wild. You're the sexiest computer sprite I've ever seen.
1: Oh, fella.
2: I don't care that you've killed three men.
1: Five.
2: And whatever. It's not your fault. It's the way you're programmed.
1: So you take me for what I am? Psychopathic, schizophrenic, serial-killing femme fatale.
2: Forgive and forget, that's what I say. Hook her up.
3: Choose your character.
0: Oh, honestly, I just want to talk to him.
3: No, anything. Sammy the Squib,
0: crack shot with Tommy gun.
3: Engage.
0: Oh, it's so frivolous.
3: Mr. Lister, sir?
2: Hi, Gray. What are you doing here?
4: Sir, I've just got the results of the chemical scan. I've discovered minute amounts of millennium oxide in the local vicinity.
2: Couldn't be more pleased for you. See you in an hour.
4: Sir, I believe we've wandered accidentally into a rogue simulant hunting zone. That would explain the devastation on the derelicts where we picked up this very game.
1: Philip, who is it? It's Sammy the Squib.
4: Oh, good evening, miss.
1: Don't kill me, Sammy. I'll do anything. Kill him. I'll come away with you, Sammy. It'll be just like the old days. Oh, I never stopped loving you, Sammy. Kiss me.
2: You're trash, aren't you?
1: I'm programmed to be trash.
2: I can't resist the Crichton. Get back in the car. I never fought for women who are any good for me, Crichton. It's either heartbreakers or moral garbage on legs.
4: Sir, you have to turn off the AR console. We have to close down and continue on silent running in order to avoid detection.
2: 10 minutes.
4: Sir.
2: 5 minutes. I'll keep my hat on.
1: Philip?
2: I'll be back, sweet lips. Stay bad.
5: Crichton, you're a total gooseberry. Next time I play on the AR machine, I'm going to give you some money, send you the pictures.
6: At last, we have silent running. Okay, long-range scanners are down. The only early warning we've got is you. Stay alert.
5: Okay, bud, I'll keep my nose peeled.
6: You took your time. Where have you been?
5: I was in the AR machine.
6: Again?
5: What do you mean, again?
6: Everybody knows you only use the AR machine to have sex.
5: That is not true.
6: Yes, true. It's pathetic watching you grind away. Day after day, you're like a dog that's missing his master's leg. That groinal attachment's supposed to have a lifetime's guarantee. You've worn it out nearly 3 weeks.
5: As an outrageous, scandalous piece of libel. I don't just play the role-play games. What about the sporting simulations like zero-G kickboxing and Wimbledon?
6: You only play Wimbledon because you're having it off with that jailbait ball girl.
5: Here's another total lie. She's not jailbait, she's 17.
6: Lister, she's a computer sprite, and surely that's the point. She's just a load of pixels.
5: Yeah? But what pixels? What's all the hullabaloo? We've wandered into rogue simulant country.
0: Biomechanical killers created for war that never took place. Some of them escaped the dismantling program, and now they prowl around deep space searching for a quarry worthy of their metal.
6: I say we should abandon pursuit of Red Dwarf and flee from the zone.
5: Give up the chase. You're kidding. Wait, my nose is getting something.
0: Powering up.
6: Scanners report a battle-class cruiser on intercept.
0: It's rogue simulants, all right.
6: Recommend immediate, total, and unequivocal surrender.
0: Sir, surrender is the worst thing we can do. They despise humans and all forms of humanoid life. They believe you to be the vermin of the universe, sir.
5: Didn't even know they'd met him.
0: Getting a message, punching it up.
7: State your species and purpose.
6: one of us will have to speak to them. Who's the least human looking? Listy, the mic's all yours.
5: Wait a minute. I've got an idea. Stall them with static. Here, Crichton midsection, cat, you too.
7: Why do you delay? State your species and purpose. You have 1 minute.
6: Lister, what the hell are you doing?
5: Wait a minute, nearly ready. Okay, stop right in front of me.
6: Incoming.
8: I am Tarka Dahl, an ambassador of the great Vindarinian Empire.
9: Our scanners reported human life on your vessel. Is this so?
5: Humans?
8: The Vindarinian people despise all humans. They are the vermin of the universe. Is that not right, Bindi Batty? The Vindarinian Empire has pledged to exterminate them all.
10: We will not rest until that task is completed.
11: Lister?
12: Hi. How's it going, bud?
13: And a humanoid. A hologrammatical human. A mechanoid who is a slave to humans. I had hoped for so much more.
6: I have no idea who you are, but boarding this vessel is an act of war, ergo we surrender. And as prisoners of war, I invoke the All Nations Agreement, Article Number 3943-6175-880932-B.
14: 3943-6175-880932-B. All nations attending the conference are only allocated one car parking space. Is that entirely relevant, sir? I mean, here we are in mortal danger, and you're worried about the Chinese delegates bringing two cars.
6: Can't you let just one go? I was talking about the right of POWs to non-violent constraint.
14: Well, that's 75880932-C, sir.
6: It's embarrassing as much as anything else. Here you are, totally humiliating me in front of this xenophobic, genocidal maniac. No offense.
13: Primitive, you'll be no sport at all. I have no alternative.
6: How long have we been out?
5: According to the Navicon, 3 weeks.
4: Strange. The drive interface has been upgraded. So have the engines.
6: And if this readout's correct, we're armed. Laser cannons.
5: They've totally upgraded the whole ship. They've even got rid of the squeak on the seat tilt control.
7: We have made some improvements to your craft. Now at least you may prove to be of some small amusement.
15: You have 2 Earth minutes before we attack.
6: Let's get out of here.
5: Wait. I know this game. It's called cat and mouse. And there's only one way to win. Don't be the mouse.
4: What are you saying?
5: I'm saying the mouse never wins. Not unless you believe those lying cartoons. We don't run, we strike. It's the last thing they'll be expecting.
6: No, the last thing they'll be expecting is for us to turn into ice skating mongooses and dance the bolero. And your plan makes about as much sense.
5: I say go with it.
4: Agreed.
5: You're going to go with one of my plans? Are you nuts? What happens if we all get killed? I'll never hear the last of it.
7: Power up the weapons.
5: Nailed them!
14: Fluke hit.
7: Take them with us.
14: Can't return fire.
7: Hack into their navigation computer. Transmit the Armageddon virus.
5: What is it?
4: The Navicon. Something's wrong.
9: See you in Silicon Hell.
4: Shut down all network links. The Navicon's been infected with a virus.
5: The Navicon's frozen us out. We're locked on this course. If we carry on ahead at this speed, how long before we hit trouble?
6: Well, if you define trouble as a rather large moon directly in our path, about 38 minutes.
4: Sir, the only solution is for me to contract the virus myself, analyze its structure, and attempt to create a software antidote before it wipes out my core program. Do I have your permission to sacrifice myself, sirs?
6: Do lemmings like cliffs? Granted.
4: I'm going to have to create a dove program.
6: Dove program?
4: A dove program spreads peace through the system, obliterating the viral cells as it goes. The virus is extremely complex. I will have to dedicate all my runtime to its solution, shutting down all non-essential systems.
5: Is there anything we can do? Can we help?
11: Watch my dreams.
14: ...23 minutes to impact. Any change?
5: Getting worse. Weaker and weaker.
14: Look, sooner or later, we're going to have to face the fact that we're not all going to get out of this in one piece. Or if we are, it's going to be one big flat piece. And it's time we decided who's going to take the one-man escape pod.
5: How?
14: Well, if you'll just bear with me, I think I've devised a fair and equitable system of choosing who should survive. It's based on age, rank, seniority, usefulness. To cut a long story short, it's me. I was as stunned as you are, which is why I demanded a recount. But blow me, if it didn't come out as me again.
5: Please, Rimmer, the escape pod is not an option.
14: Why not?
5: It escaped last Thursday. I was having a few beers. I couldn't be bothered moving, so I used the release mechanism, the bottle opener.
14: That's it, then. We're finished.
5: Wait. We're getting something.
16: What is this?
17: I think we've tapped directly into whatever passes for Crichton's subconscious.
16: Why is he a sheriff in some old western?
17: Must be how his core program's coping with the battle against the virus. For whatever reason, it's converted the struggle into some kind of dream.
11: Well, well, well, Sheriff. Fancy seeing a man of your sober disposition in a low-down drinking establishment.
18: Now, boys, I don't want any trouble. I'm just doing my rounds. You shouldn't ought to have done that, Jimmy. Why don't you try it, Sheriff? They say you used to be faster than a toilet stop in Rattlesnake Country. Sorry, I tripped over your boot there, Mr. Jimmy, sir. Didn't mean any harm by it. Give me two fingers of your best sipping liquor, Miss Lola. And make it the smooth stuff. The stuff where you get your eyesight back after 2 days. Guaranteed. The apocalypse boys is here. He's asking for you, Sheriff. I'll be right out.

0: Oh, I don't believe I've had the pleasure, sirs.
1: Name's Death. These here are my brothers. Brother War. Brother Famine. Brother Pestilence.
0: Well, you seem like a nice, neighborly bunch of boys. How can I be of service?
2: We want your sorry ass out of here.
1: You got 1 hour.

0: losing the battle.
1: Look at his life signs, they're barely registering. Isn't there some way we can get in there and help him? Somehow turn ourselves into tiny electronic people and get into his dream? Isn't there some sort of gizmo lying around someplace that can do that? And if not, why not?
2: Look, I think we've all got something to bring to this discussion, but I think from now on the thing you should bring is silence.
1: No. I think he's got something.
3: Twice in one lifetime?
4: When you're hot, you're hot.
1: If we link up the artificial reality console to Crichton's mind, we should be able to project directly into his dream state like it was a normal computer game.
4: What did I tell you? We don't even have to leave the room.
2: What about me?
1: We'll shut down all extraneous systems and power up your hard light drive. Come on, guys, let's get these wagons rolling. There you go. I've loaded in the characters from an AR Western game. Choose a player from 1 to 3.
3: 2!
1: There you go, you're the Riviera Kid. Special skills, ace gunslinger. Rimsey?
5: 1.
1: Dangerous Dan McGrew.

0: gunslinger. 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
0: One. Dangerous Dan McGrew. Special skills, bare fist fighting. Which leaves me with Brett Riverboat, knife man.
2: And we definitely can't get hurt.
0: No, it's just like a normal computer game. You can get out at any time. There's a button on the inside of your glove. When you want to get out, just clap. Okay, Riviera? Okay, Dangerous? 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

0: I've seen westerns. 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
1: Leave the talking to me. Dry white wine and Perrier, please.
2: And what about you two chaps? Remember, what westerns have you seen? Butcher Carlton's and the Yuppie Kid.
3: Leave this to me. This sounds like one for the Riviera Key. Hey, señorita. Tres tequila, por favor.
4: What?
2: He means three shots of gulping whiskey, ma'am.
3: See. Si.

0: body smooth. I was expecting something with a little more kick to it.
1: I don't suppose you've got any ginger ale mixers. I'll take that as a no, then. I'll have it neat.

0: A man beans up in the hat of Bear Strangler McGee. He's either mighty brave or mighty stupid. Which are you, boy?
1: Sorry, what were the choices again?
2: You have to forgive our friend. He's a couple of gunmen short of a posse. Yeah.
0: That pays for the hat. Now what about the insult?
1: Okay, you're a fat bearded git with breath at the house of business. Take the lock, man.
3: You know, what's wrong with you?
1: Relax. You said yourself, Lister, no one can hurt us. Besides, you're forgetting. I'm Dangerous Dan McGrew, barefist fighter extraordinaire.
4: Miss Lola, all my valuables are in this here box. You can have it all for one bottle of mind rotter.
5: You're trading in your shooting irons?
4: No use to me. I got the shake so bad I'm like a couple of porcupines on their wedding night.
5: Carrots?
4: I'm throwing in my mule, Dignity.
1: Mr. Sad Git or what? Crichton, it's us, man.
2: Sorry, friend, I don't believe I've had the pleasure.
1: Crichton, don't you know who we are? Why are you here?
3: You're fighting an electronic virus. You're trying to create a dove program. Some kind of software antidote to wipe it out.
4: I'll drink to that.
6: Listen to him, Hoochhead. The virus is winning. You got to get your head together and start fighting it.
7: Oh! Want a drink, Sheriff? Huh?
8: Well, why don't you come and take one?
4: Now, Jimmy, there's no need to be going making me look foolish.
8: Come on, Sheriff, jump! Well, you can get higher than that.
9: Leave him alone!
10: Just having a little fun, Mr. Swanky Pants.
9: The name's Brett Riverboat. Knife Man. See how good you are. Son of a...
8: Brett? Luke? Line his lungs with lead. Who in the heck are you?
11: They call me the Kid. The Riviera Kid.
8: Well, Riviera Kid, let's see if your shooting's as fancy as your dancing. He shot your damn bullets out of the air.
4: Well, it's been mighty

0: Dandy meeting you boys, but if I'm not out of here by sunup, the buzzards will be fighting the lizards for my gizzards.
1: You leave Sam with that. Stop them.

0: marvelous.
1: Hey, buddy!
2: Hold it!
1: You gotta stay! This is a job for the Riviera Kid.
3: The boys, you don't understand. I've got to leave.
1: Look, it's Ken to death.
4: Okay, we've got 10 minutes to sober him up and get him in shape. Come on.
5: Sir, I just can't eat any more raw coffee.
6: Two more bowls.
5: But I am sober, honest.
6: Okay, who are you and why are you here?
5: I'm some kind of robot who's fighting this virus. And none of this exists. It's all in a fever. Except for you guys, who really do exist. Only you're not really here. You're really on some spaceship in the future. Hell, if that's got to make sense, I don't want to be sober.
7: Got his guns back. Look at the handles. They got little doves carved on them. And check this. There's no place for the bullets to go.
4: This is it, Crichton. The answer's in these guns somehow. Doves. Dove program.
5: I don't know. I really don't know. Wait. Something's coming back now. You, sir. Whenever I look at you, I get an image of curry and early morning breath that could cut through bank vaults. You, sir. There's something familiar about you, too. I get a name. Smee.
7: Smee. Smeghead?
5: That's it.
7: He remembers me.
4: The guns, Crichton. Do the guns mean anything to you?
5: Something. Yes, they mean something. Oh, if only I had more time.
7: Company.

0: Got yourself a little help there, Sheriff.
1: Now I remember you. You're a computer virus, traveling from machine to machine, overriding the core program.
0: Have infection, we'll travel. Let's see if we can't tip the balance a little here.
2: What is he doing? He's stalling. He spotted us for what we are. A bunch of mean, macho, badass desperados who are going to kick his bony butt clean across the Pecos. Enjoy the show. Who's got the guts to go with me one-on-one? Hand-to-hand. Mano-a-mano. Cover him.
3: Damn, I lost my special skills.

0: Remet, the virus has spread to the AR unit. We've lost our special skill.
1: Ah, Mr. Warser, it would appear that due to circumstances completely beyond my control, there's been a bit of a cock-up in the bravado department. I may indeed have come across as being more brave than, in fact, I am.
0: Exit! Exit! It feels in! Get the helmets off! It won't move! Back! The back! I don't want the gloves off! Elbow too!
1: Oh, brilliant. Now you're paralyzed completely down your left-hand side.
0: My nose! I got it! You pulled my nose off!
2: Here it goes!
0: I'm just coming up!
3: We're going to cut you up so small the worms won't even have to chew.
1: You can't frighten me. I'm a coward. I'm always scared.
0: Mister!
4: What now?
0: It's down to Crichton.
3: Well, Sheriff, now it's just little old you.
5: I'm not afraid, Mr. Death, sir. I believe my friends have bought me enough time to complete the antidote program. Now, if you'll forgive the rather confrontational imperative...
6: Go for your guns, you scum-sucking mollusks!

0: long will it take?
1: Just a few seconds. How long to impact?
0: Just a few seconds.
1: Loading it up. It's going in the Navicom.
0: 8 seconds. 7.
1: Nearly there.
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2: Ed Reardon's Week by Christopher Douglas and Andrew Nichols. Episode 1, January the 31st.
3: Sunday. The last week in January is upon us, that melancholy midwinter solstice for the self-employed writer, just 7 short days and long nights before the deadline for his tax return. On one side of the desk, an agglomeration of bus tickets, receipts for library fines, minicabs, telephone bills, and those mysteriously large invoices in triplicate from the video shop, all clamped in the fearsome jaws of a bulldog clip marked, "Do not remove from Berkhamsted Post Office." On the other side, an OXO tin containing evidence of the meagre returns from Ed Reardon's literary achievements.
4: Well, if you will sit on a bulldog clip, Elgar, what do you expect? Why don't you go and lie down on the papers? There's a perfectly comfortable wall chart of African snails on the top of the pub. Ah, almost forgot. Newsagent's charges. 70p times 365. Well, I better make it 362. Sounds a bit more plausible. 25,003... Oh, no, they smell a rat there. Decimal points... And, yeah, £253.40. What the 12-year-olds call a result.
3: Welcome though such small victories are, what the figures overwhelmingly confirm is the stark statistic revealed in the latest Writers Guild newsletter that 80% of its members earn less than £7,500 a year. This accompanied by the even starker statistic that the membership fees have gone up to £90. But I won't hear a word against the good old guild. After all, who was it who went to the barricades in 1968 to fight for the right of its members to claim coffee as a legitimate professional expense?
4: No, don't try and drink it. It's hot. I told you. All life lessons today, isn't it, Elgar? Now then, coffee and its additives. Milk, Marvel, Sweetex, Armagnac, of course. £452. More than I got for writing the story of beach huts.
5: Oh, my God.
4: Hello, Ping. I was wondering if we could...
5: Hang on, I haven't finished yet. Oh, my God. I thought you were dead.
4: No, I just had to keep a low profile for a while for reasons I needn't bore you with.
5: Ed, that's brilliant.
4: Yes, as Mark Twain said, reports of my death have been greatly exaggerated. Though I don't suppose he owed 2 years' council tax arrears to the borough of Mississippi.
5: Actually, it's not that brilliant. I've only just moved your file into the dead client's cabinet. Now I've got to move it all back again.
4: Oh, really? Who am I next to?
6: You're between Dennis Potter and the Reigate Poisoner.
4: Who?
6: TV play, shagging, mining, bad skin. Whoa!
4: Yeah, I know what interested Dennis. Who's the other chap, the poisoner?
6: Well, you should know, Ed. You wrote his autobiography.
4: Oh, so I did. Yeah. Oh, that was a grim 4 weeks. Going down to Parkhurst to see him. Took my own thermos there, I can tell you.
6: Right. Now you're officially alive again.
4: Yes, and therefore in need of the means to keep body and soul together. Now, Pink, I've heard from my neighbour, who was coming home from Nicosia, that my episode of Tenko was shown on Air Cyprus.
6: Oh, hooray! In Turkish!
4: Indeed. So, perhaps when you've finished piecing together that wooden elephant, you could check up on the residual situation.
6: It's not that easy, Ed. The trunk and the tail are the same size. Look. Tail trunk, you tell me.
4: Well, clearly that...
6: No, shut up! Not supposed to have any help.
7: Do you do nothing but cause trouble, Reardon?
4: Hello, Felix.
7: Well, we were talking about you the other day. Now, why was that?
6: He was supposed to be dead.
7: Oh, so you were. Well, jolly good you aren't, because I've just had lunch with Orlando Duff Davies.
6: Oh, how's Wombat?
7: Oh, she's flourishing. And more good news, Ed. Parnassus Publishing wants to reprint your book.
4: Really? My novel?
7: No. The reprint in question is that piece of flummery you did about celebrities' animals.
4: Ah, pet peeves, yes. That's from later on in the canon.
7: Yes, and it'll need a few tweaks because sadly some of the creatures, unlike you, Ed, are no longer with us. Fallen off their perches, been run over, fatwas, what have you.
4: How many more do they need?
7: A couple of dozen. We were going to get Araminta and Atlanta to do it in their lunch hour, but since you're here... And Parnassus are prepared to advance a fiver a pet, so they're very serious.
5: That's over £100, Ed. Bet you're glad you're not dead now.
4: Ah, excellent, excellent.
8: You're in a good mood this morning, Mr. R?
4: Indeed I am, especially after reading this.
8: Yeah, you can find most of what you need to know in Heat.
4: There's a piece of extremely useful information in here that Paris Hilton has acquired a second chihuahua. And there's some priceless biographical material on the pair of them, so I'd better take this. How much is it?
8: £1.65, do you?
4: Still, if I quit a chihuahua, I'm up on the day.
8: Would you like a half-price Toblerone to go with that?
4: Well, the answer is yes, obviously, but if you could somehow hide the chocolate element in the receipt for tax purposes.
8: I hear what you're saying, but it'll have to be cash, I'm afraid. I can't give you any more credit until you pay your bill.
4: Well, the good news is I should be able to settle up with you very soon.
8: Uh-huh.
4: Because I'm expecting a substantial rebate from the inland revenue. So, 70 pence, 85...
9: Hey, Martin.
8: Hello, Elvis. What can I do for you?
9: Oh, only if you guys are finished. I don't want to interrupt your conversation, because this is your community, and we don't live here. You do. One thing this shoot is not about is disrupting your traditional ways of life, customs, and...
4: $9.50. Of course, I could always pay you in human teeth, Martin, since we appear to have become subjects of anthropological study.
9: Irony, cool. I like that.
8: Elvis is from the film company.
4: Ah, yes.
8: Couldn't you tell from his clothes?
4: Last time they filmed anything of mine, the job person megaphone was still de rigueur. Though I see the reverse cap remains in vogue. What are you filming?
8: Well, didn't you get the letter?
3: Monday. It seemed that by leaving my flat at midday, I'd missed the arrival of the first post. Sure enough, along with a circular addressed to Mr. Pizza Eater and the personal letter from Richard Branson inviting me to join in the broadband fun and thereby contribute towards the cost of his next space motel, there was an additional piece of unsolicited detritus. The letter from the film company informed every resident in the street how lucky we were to be favoured with their disruptive company for the next 5 days, and expressed the optimistic hope that we would cooperate with their production schedule, and I quote, hey, enjoy the filming, action. Conscious of the short attention span of the current generation of so-called filmmakers, I sat down to compose my response. Tuesday. After 3 drafts and hacking the material to the bone, I had condensed my suitably ironic reply to the film company into a crisp 10 pages.
4: That was a good night's work, Elgar. Now, I'm going to need that large A4 envelope. See, the new postal rates mean that not putting a stamp on this is going to cost the baseball-hatted brigade a cool 91p, plus a lengthy trip to the sorting office. So, stamps, envelopes, paper clips, all claimable off tax.
10: What about post-it notes?
4: Yes.
10: Oh, they're a waste of time. You try sticking them to a box you're putting in freezer. You end up opening all sorts of things you don't want for your tea.
4: Yes, but Olive makes a very good point. Post-it notes are a valid tool of the writer's trade. We may only be a creative writing class, but we must pursue the goal of artistic endeavour with all the tenacious assiduity of true professionals.
11: Hang on, I'm trying to get all this down. This pen won't write.
4: Ah, have you got the receipt?
11: It's a little one from Ladbrokes.
4: Then what you should do, Stan, is treat yourself to the finest Schaefer pen. You see, you're entitled to the best writing implements that money can buy and to treat them as legitimate business expenses. Just as a bad workman will blame his tools, a good one will praise his, then claim them.
10: I'm still using an Osmeroid I won as a school prize.
4: Yes.
10: Well. A day in the life of a glove. It's what you write, not what you write with. I don't know what that person who wrote that film they're making up the road were using then. Sounds like a right load of rubbish.
4: Actually, they're shooting, as we say, just below my flat.
11: What are you waiting for, then? Get out there and cause trouble.
10: Oh, Stan, that's not going to help the artistic endeavour much, is it?
11: I thought this class was all about making money. Listen, when they were doing Prime Suspect round the corner from me, I kept starting up my leaf sucker, whenever they said turn over. That means start filming, you see.
4: Yes, I'm aware of the terminology after 35 years in the business.
11: So they gave me 500 quid to shut me up. I bought a tree clipper with it. See? You're a mug if you don't get out there and fill your boots.
6: I went up to newsagents this morning to get 3 Hugh Grant DVDs for a tenner. And Shepherd had a makeover for filming. Sold VHSs. No use to me since I got the HDR drive.
10: It must be a period drama. I like them. Life on Mars. Takes you back to a time when life was simpler.
6: Well, this one's set in 90s. It's all about the Reigate poisoner.
4: What?
6: You know, the one who did his neighbours in with Weed Killer.
4: Yes, I know, Pearl. I wrote his autobiography.
11: I don't think you did. I got it for Christmas and it was his name on the cover.
4: Yes, well, I thought I'd better keep my name out of things for fear of reprisals from the victim's families.
10: Well, shouldn't they tell you if they're going to do something based on your book?
4: Well, not necessarily, no. If it was a buyout or...
6: His ears have gone all red, look.
10: Sounds like you've been taken advantage of, Mr. Reardon.
11: Want to borrow my leaf, sucker?
6: No, that must be the trunk, because it's got a bun on the end of it. Felix Jeffrey Associates.
12: Bing, I understand there's a film being made about the Reigate poisoner.
6: Yeah, we've got clients working on it. Gonna be mega.
12: But for whom exactly? Presumably the film company bought the rights to my book, Taste of Paraquat.
6: They did.
12: Personally, I preferred my title, Is There Paraquat Still for Tea? But needless to say, the literary illusion was lost.
6: The thing is, Ed, you got a one-off payment. That's why we got your four-figure advance.
12: I would have thought the common courtesy would at least have secured me a consultancy fee.
6: Not according to the contract. Anyway, you are dead.
12: So's the poisoner dead. So's half of Rivermead close. But surely there's still money to be made out of these tragic events.
6: That's so sick, Ed. Talking of paraquats, how many of the new pets have you done?
12: I got a bit stuck on Trudy Styler's adopted goats.
6: I can give you a mobile number. Actually, I can remember it. It's 079...
12: No, I think I'll go in a different direction on that one. But thank you so much for your help, Bing.
13: Okay, Mr. Guampy.
12: Now, if you'll excuse me, I'd better go and try to come up with an idea that makes me some money.
14: Oh, my name is Matt Namara. I'm the leader of the band.
15: Elvis, can you deal with that member of the public?
16: Sorry, everybody.
17: Yeah, copy that. Sir, can you be quiet, please?
14: Certainly not. I reserve the right to sing on my own doorstep. Roll out the barrel.
17: Elvis on three. Looks like he's not drunk, but we may have a problem.
14: The blues on the run. Why do you have to talk into that thing when your colleague in the fur boots is only about 5 feet away?
17: Sir, let's be reasonable.
14: Just how reasonable were you thinking of being?
17: Well, as you may remember from the letter we sent out, this is a movie set in the 90s, right?
14: Let's just cut to the chase, shall we, Elvis on three?
17: Sure. Yeah. Those clothes you're wearing, I'll be funny, but they are perfect period costume for this. I mean, those yellow cords and kickers, you just can't get them there. So, if you fancy being a crowd artist for a day, then got yourself a bacon roll from the catering wagon there until we're ready for you.
14: Work as an extra on my own film. Sing, boom, ta-ra-ra.
15: It's okay, Elvis. Director's coming over.
14: How old is he, this David Lean of YouTube? 11?
18: I might have known.
17: I'm really, really sorry, Mr. Mulvane.
14: Hello, Jazz.
17: We'll get this sorted straight away.
18: That's all right. I had to throw this man off the set of Tenko 25 years ago, and here we go again. I'll deal with this, thank you. Get me a porridge, will you, Elvis?
17: Sure.
14: Get me a porridge. If you're trying to get 50 quid out of this just to shut you up, this is a new low, even by your standards, Reardon.
4: On the contrary, I'm performing a public service. Surely the cinema-going audience has suffered enough from your incompetence. It's time somebody stood up for them.
18: Well, singing Roll Out the Barrel and banging two saucepan lids together. Anyway, this is for television. New drama on ITV.
4: Sponsored by Harpic, presumably.
18: Ferrero Rocher.
4: Always rather disappointing, I find. Not much inside when you bite into them. What are you doing here, anyway? As I recall, when I wrote the book on which this is allegedly based, the events took place in Reigate.
18: I got the location people to find the most depressing suburban setting where a lonely social misfit might live, and they came up with this road. What a coincidence.
17: Sorry to interrupt, Mr. Mulvane, but there's a choice of plain porridge or one with, like, a fruit berry.
18: I'll try one of those. And a mocha chocorino no foam. And then we'll do some work. With Mr. Reardon's permission.
4: So if I'm to understand this correctly, you're using my book, my street, my clothes, and all I get out of this is one free bacon roll.
18: Who said you could have one of them?
4: Well, the boy with the unnecessary sunglasses.
17: Sorry, Mr. Morgan.
18: Charge him. £4.50. Okay, settle down, everybody. Stand by, Robson.
3: Wednesday. Just as some of our greatest actors, one thinks immediately of Richard Burton, Robert Shaw, Richard Harris, never really valued their art and were prepared to sacrifice it on the altar of money, I'm ashamed to say that I too succumbed to the blandishments of the bitch goddess, new drama on ITV. £50 in cash to undertake the role of tramp rummaging through bins was too good an offer to refuse, especially as my new best friend Elvis assured me that I could keep whatever I found, except, of course, the crucial empty bottle of Paraquat, which belonged to the props department. Welcome, though the undeclared income was, it meant there was one less day to meet the all-important January the 31st deadline for filing my tax return.
19: Right. 74p, what's that? Oh, I'll say miscellaneous. Better make it £3.74.
20: Oh. Hello, Reardon.
19: Hello, Jazz. It's true what they say. I'm more than 6 feet away from a rat.
20: Come on.
19: It's dinner time. I'm working.
20: Yeah. What's all this stuff? Cutting letters out of newspapers via hate mail?
19: No, I can do that to your face. I'm doing my income tax.
20: Well, stop all that and let me take you out for a Chinese meal.
19: All right. You are paying for this.
20: Thank you. He's got the VAT chasing him. He's having to fork out £5,000 a month for her and the kid. He's got to pay for the bloody stepson as well, and all for one bunker.
21: Well, he should have kept his trousers on then, shouldn't he?
20: And he's over 70.
21: I bet he wishes he never produced songs of praise now. You want that dumpling?
20: No, go on. You know, I think they were the best Singapore eels I've had outside San Francisco. Oh, excuse me, can we have the bill, please? Split this, all right.
21: Well, I thought you said you were taking me.
20: Oh, I did. I brought you here in a stretch limo.
21: It's only 200 yards. The car's longer than that. I could have walked through it.
20: That's another thing you can claim off tax. Limousine hire.
21: Oh, thank you. I'll bear that in mind next time I want to go cruising Da Hood with me badass hose.
20: Thank you. Got a pen?
21: I've got a pencil. Haven't upgraded it yet.
20: Writer without a pen. There you are. No wonder you're scrabbling around in a bin for... How much did they give you?
21: £50.
20: Put 20 on the plate, then we quit. Now, look, I'm really interested why you're still living like this. I mean, you're no worse than some of the hack writers I get lumbered with.
21: Well, that's a prettily turned compliment, I must say.
20: No, I mean, look at the bloke who wrote this script. Complete moron, but he's got two houses, a BAFTA, a couple of kids at Eton, and he can barely read. Why isn't that you?
21: Yes, well, there we are. I wouldn't do it if we were all the same.
20: Yeah, but do you actually enjoy living like this?
21: No, well, it has its moments, you know. Anyway, you're wrong.
20: Mm-hmm.
21: I have got a pen. It's in my other jacket. I put my anorak on because I didn't know we were going to be chauffeur-driven.
20: All right, okay. Now, I'll ask for my coat. When he goes to get it, you grab a big handful of the blank receipts by the till. Then we can both claim our dinners for the next couple of months.
21: No, I don't think so.
19: Good night, Jazz.
20: I think that answers my earlier question.
22: Hi, darling. Just a ring from the desk of Ping to say I know Pet Peeves is going brilliantly, and if you can send us the new copy ASAP, the publishers have promised to get it in the shops in time for crafts. So extra bonio for Ed if you're a good boy.
21: Yes, right. Thank you. It'll be done when it's done. Now, where were we? Income, £6.842.83, rounded down to the nearest pound. Personal allowance plus expenses, rounded up to the nearest pound, £6.935. Oh, time. Envelope. Oh, stamp. Oh. Ah, here's an unfranked one. Sellotape. Right.
19: Back in 5 minutes, Elgar, with a clear conscience and the inland revenue owing us precisely £93. Feels good, doesn't it?
3: Thursday. Like Pheidippides racing to bring the news from Marathon to Athens. Or was it Ghent? No, that was Paul Revere. Anyway, the gods lent wings to my feet as I hurtled down Berkhamsted High Street in time to catch the last post just as it was being emptied from the box and into the sack.
21: Can I put this in your bag?
23: Yeah, there you go.
21: Oh, thank you very much.
23: Just room for a little one. Ooh, not that little. Hope you put the right stamp on it.
21: What?
23: Been cashing them all out, that has. Cheers.
19: No, wait. I've got to put another stamp on it.
23: I can't do that, mate.
19: Why not?
23: Property of the Crown now. If I was to give you that, I'd be committing high treason.
19: But it's very important. It's my income tax return.
23: Cutting it a bit fine, aren't you? My daughter got hers in a couple of weeks ago. Can't trust the post. She's got such a good job. Waiting stationery. Always a need, you see.
19: No one will see you. Can't you make an exception?
23: No. You'll have to take it up with Buckingham Palace. I think they're all at the boat show this week.
3: Friday, the deadline for my tax return. With Jazz Mulvane's unkind summary of my career achievements still fresh in the memory, I'm determined to prove that, as the 12-year-olds have it, I don't do failure. Because Ed Reardon, being a professional, has never missed a deadline in his life. At any rate, none since Test cricket moved from terrestrial television on Sky. Sunrise found me piecing together yet again the financial flotsam of the previous year, prior to submitting a copy in person to the tax office.
19: Where's the photocopier?
8: Photocopier? This is 1992 in here, my friend. No lottery, only 5 flavours of pot noodle. Funny how soon you forget.
19: Well, I thought they'd finished filming.
8: We've still got a couple of Robson's pickups.
19: Oh, have we?
8: Yeah, just some reverses. So we had to put the photocopy behind the cutout of Gazza on his big car phone. Oh. Amazing the trouble they take over these things.
19: Isn't it? I just need to copy a couple of pages.
8: How important is it?
19: Well, not in the same league as Robson's pickups, no, but it's my income tax return.
8: Cool, cutting it fine, aren't you?
19: Yes, I know.
8: I do mine online. It's much cheaper, and you get an extra week's grace. You can have that for nothing. Unless you'd like a packet of half-price Pringles to go with it.
19: Ah, human voice for once. Yes, I've been trying to download a tax return from your website, and despite the bold but not entirely grammatical claim, self-assessment just got a whole lot simpler.
3: Friday, 10:40. With time ticking away, I found myself sucked into the vortex of online applications. A peculiarly modern form of torture visited upon the home computer user, whether one is trying to book theatre tickets, claim the free laptop you have allegedly been awarded, or even applying for a month's free access to sizzlingbabes.com. Or so I'm told.
19: Well, look, I've done exactly what's required of me. My mother's maiden name, first school, and so on. And as is so often the case, I've been brought to the point of gratification, only to have the cup dashed from my lips by being told to log on. Huh? Well, how long does it take to get a personal ID? You're going to post it to me, but there's less than 8 hours to go till the deadline. I mean, surely that completely undermines the whole ethos of online, whatever you call it. And indeed, it seems to me that notwithstanding the cheery faces on your website of multiracial taxpayers sailing and pruning their roses, skateboarding in midair, the reality is that thanks to your Byzantine system, self-assessment just got a whole lot difficulter. So if you... Hello? No, don't.
3: Friday, 11:28. Armed with fair copies of my income and expenditure, but lacking the wherewithal to take the bus, I set out on the 3-mile walk to Revenue House, Block 4C, Government Buildings, Delta Road, Hemel Hempstead, the site of my local tax office.
19: Oh, for heaven's sake!
3: The former site of my local tax office.
19: Excuse me, did there used to be a tax office here?
0: Yeah, pulled down, mate, last week. It's going to be a Tesco Metro, but before time.
19: Well, for you, maybe.
0: You can go to Aylesbury. There's a notice there, look.
19: Oh, really?
3: Friday, 1:15. Fortunately, the Silverlink Railway Company is sufficiently old-fashioned to accept cheques, instead of using the damnable chip-and-pin system. Unfortunately, they're not so old-fashioned as to offer a pre-Dr. Beeching direct route for the 10 miles from Hemel to Aylesbury. The journey instead involves a trip to Euston, the tube to Marylebone, train to Princess Risborough, then on to the Chiltern Line for the final leg of the 2-hour, 36-minute journey.
1: Managed to find us then. I'm impressed. It's not the easiest, is it?
19: Oh, well. I'll just sign here and here.
1: Best to come in person, isn't it? Especially if you're a bit about the new technology.
19: Well, I like to do things properly.
1: Oh, if only all writers were like you, Mr. Reardon.
19: Well, I have to say, if only all officials were like you, Nicola. You wouldn't believe the trouble I've had trying to get hold of one of these forms to fill out on time. Anyway, I think I've got everything down. And I'm afraid the bad news is that you owe me £93.
1: Okay, let's just have a look. Would you like a cup of tea or coffee while you're waiting?
19: Oh, yes, coffee, please.
4: You can see from my claim I'm something of a caffeine addict.
1: That's all right. Coffee is a legitimate professional expense.
4: Yes, and milk and sugar. And I've slipped a bottle of Armagnac in there.
1: Are you trying to claim alcohol as well?
4: Well, a lot of writers can't get through the day without it. I'm not saying I'm one of them.
1: Well, we're going to have to knock that off for a start.
4: Well, what about that snooker player who couldn't make it to the table without a couple of pints of lager? It's the same thing, surely?
1: Well, the court ruled that was not allowable. Crown versus Werbenick, 1987. They teach us that in training. That and Lester Piggott.
4: Sounds a bit like the Hitler Youth.
1: So, let's see what else you're claiming for. Library fines? Twice so many pairs of slippers.
4: Well, one isn't always dressed when waiting for inspiration to strike.
1: I'm sorry, Mr. Reardon. You'll need to submit the actual receipts for these so the claims can be assessed upon their merits.
4: Right, what time do you close?
2: Okay, place everybody. We're losing the light.
5: Excuse me, please. I need to get into my flat quite urgently.
17: Can you clear, please, if you just bear with us for half an hour?
5: I can't. I've got to get a train back to Aylesbury.
17: But it's the last scene of the film. Do you want to grab a porridge while you wait?
5: No, I don't. What have you done? Where's the door gone?
17: We had to put a full shop window in front. As a loony lives there, wrote to say he'll sue if his flat appears in shot.
5: Well, I'm sure he won't. I expect those pages of the letter were just, heat of the moment stuff. Look, I know him, Elvis. He's a reasonable chap, much misunderstood. If I could perhaps just get in there and have a word with him.
17: I'm sorry, the set's locked down, so if you just wait till we've got the scene in the cab.
5: Half an hour, you say.
3: Sunday. The fine for late delivery of a tax return, even by a day, is £100, which wiped out my rebate, as I wrote in the covering letter attached to the invoice I sent to the film company. However, a weekend of writing fuelled by coffee laced with Armagnac, even a worm can turn, meant that I was able to meet the equally punitive deadline for Pet Peeves Volume 2. The text, concluding with something of a scoop gleaned from gossip on the set of The Reigate Poisoner. When my new mistress is filming, there are no Vorkies for Fritz. Absolutely fabulous, I think not. That'll have to do, I'm afraid, Elgar. Press print.
7: Ed, these are so great. How did you find out about Joanna Lumley's dachshund? Even Atlanta didn't know that, and her mum goes to the same riding stables.
5: Oh, well, one keeps one's ear to the ground. So, Pink, the sooner you get that off to Parnassus Publishing, the sooner I get my £100.
7: All right. Actually, because we didn't get it by Friday and because we needed it really, really quickly, Lanty and Minty kind of made up some celeb pets and typed them out in their lunch hour. So,
5: I just wasted a whole weekend.
7: Oh, look, I'm sure there'll be a third book. I see you got Richard Littlejohn's Coy Carp. Yeah, Minty copied that out of Heat, too. Ah, that reminds me. I chased your Tenko repeat fee.
5: Oh, £210. Yeah. Just a minute. What are all these deductions?
7: Our commission, agency VAT, photocopying, postage, and don't forget, Ed, you were dead and now you're alive. That's a lot of admin. The system doesn't file itself, yeah?
5: Leaving me with £8.
7: Don't forget to declare it.
9: 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It was written by Christopher Douglas and Andrew Nichols. The producer was Dawn Ellis.
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1: 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And if this is what you had in mind, you don't even have to pay that kind of money for the new Skoda Super Estel. Skoda's new Super Estel puts a man in the street
2: and his dog
1: on the road.

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1: Jeremy Hardy speaks to the nation. A series of lectures in which two teams of Jeremy Hardy compete for the title 2001 A Space Odyssey. This week, how to see through others' eyes.
2: Good evening. Well done for making it this far. As you know, it's been a tough series for all of us, and I hope you found it as informative as it has been unpleasant. Tonight, to provide some remission from my incessant droning, I am joined by two people better known to you as those two who are on that thing, Gordon Kennedy and Debbie Isitt.
3: Hello. Hello.
2: Now, what have you two been doing since last week?
4: Well, I've been asked to cover the Generation Game for Jim Davidson, whilst he tours aircraft carriers to boost random hatred of foreigners.
2: And yet he makes the Taliban look henpecked. What about you, Debbie?
3: I've been asked to star in a musical about the life of Dame Vera Lynn called At Times Like These, I Get Gigs.
2: Well done. Well done, both of you, for doing your patriotic duty at a time when our country is doing what it's told as usual. But on with the programme. I think it was Peter Donaldson who said, this week, how to see through others' eyes. I don't know what he meant, because I'm not him and I can't say for certain, but I think what he was talking about was seeing from someone else's point of view. If we could see ourselves as others see us, we'd never masturbate again. But in general, it's a good thing to try to imagine what it must be like to be someone else. Most of us spend too much time thinking about what it's like to be us. Half of us think a conversation begins the moment we join it. We see everything in relation to ourselves. We muse over the question, if a tree falls in the forest and no one hears it, does it make a sound? And if so, does it say anything about me? Someone will tell us they're having a hard time with their chemotherapy, and we say, oh, I know how you feel. I get this terrible motion sickness when I read in the car. Now, Debbie and Gordon, as actors, you have to be able to see through others' eyes.
3: That's right, Jeremy. You really have to become that person, you know, feel what it's like to be them.
4: Yeah, I mean, some actors will actually go and live that life for several weeks as preparation.
2: Yeah, it's all very well if you're playing Bridget Jones, who works in public relations and has a slightly fat ass. I bet if you're playing a sewage worker, you just hazard a guess at what it might be like. And what if the job doesn't exist anymore, like Gladiator or Tory MP?
3: Well, apparently, before he did Gladiator, Russell Crowe worked out a lot, had martial arts training, and went to loads of gay clubs. And it would be the same if you were playing a Tory MP.
2: Right. But Debbie, you're also a director, so how do you help actors to see through someone else's eyes?
3: Well, to relate to your cast, you have to understand what it's like to be them, which can be difficult. Most directors are middle-aged men, and if they're working with a very young actress, they really want to get inside her head.
2: I see. Now, Gordon, you've also appeared in holiday programs. Do you try and see things through the eyes of the local people who actually live in those places?
4: No, that would be stupid. But doing holiday programs does involve acting skills, because I have to try to imagine what it would be like to be a real tourist who has to pay to go on holiday, queue for everything, and get given a crappy room.
2: And what would you say to those travellers who say they don't want to do what the tourists do?
4: Stay home then, you snobby bastard.
2: Good point. Now, a bit later on, we're going to be conducting an acting exercise in which you both try to imagine what it's like to be each other. I want you to see quite literally through each other's eyes. So here's a melon scoop and some WD-40. But now I have to talk to some people. While it's important to acknowledge that we all see things differently, we shouldn't use that as an excuse not to engage with one another. I am fundamentally lazy with a morbid fear of confrontation, so I would be rubbish in any kind of negotiation. If the other side said, well, we are persuaded by all the arguments in your peace proposal, we're just unclear on this bit where it's smudged. Is that a B or a D? I'd say, oh, it's obvious we're never going to agree, so let's just change the subject. On the other hand, there's a fine line between compromise and sellout, and where the line is depends on where you see it from. The Northern Ireland peace process is a complex balancing act, which is why it's a bit disturbing that Peter Mandelson treated it as something to amuse himself between scandals. This is a man who can't hold down a job, who stores up errors of judgment in his closet for fear of a skeleton shortage in the future. And yet for years we were told how brilliant he is. And if we complained that we couldn't see any evidence of this, his admirers would say, aha, that's because his best work is done behind the scenes, which must also be true of the cast of Hollyoaks. Some people see politics as being about a few key players. Political correspondents stand outside 10 Downing Street to illustrate that that's where the real drama is played out. There's no reason for them to be stood there. They're not likely to overhear anything. One of the coppers isn't going to call out, "Oi, Andy, you've got to listen to this." We're not going to see Peter Hayne flay out of the door saying, "Up yours, Tony, I've got principles." The aim of news coverage about politics is to convince us that politics is something that happens in Westminster or Stormont. The key events are when the faces change or might change, most notably election time. That's why commentators are loath to admit that an election result is in the bag. It was obvious the Tories were going to lose again months before the election, but newsmen maintained the fiction of a contest, even more than sports commentators do. Sports commentators don't say,
5: "Well, Mike Tyson might be a dangerous, violent nutter, but no one should write Thora Heard off in this belt."
2: The result of the last election was in the bag because the voters had made up their minds. Only the media think Peter Mandelson is brilliant at PR. Everyone else thinks he's creepy. He didn't win the 1997 election. Everyone has one vote each. And what's the likelihood that he cast his for Labour? When Mandelson was kicked out of the Big Brother house for the second time, all the media focused on the minutiae of who was saying what to whom. None of them noticed that the people of Northern Ireland had no Secretary of State for a week. However did they cope? Only the presence of thousands of British soldiers was stopping Ireland from sliding into unity. When the new Secretary of State, John Reid, was appointed, commentators asked how unionists would see the appointment of a Roman Catholic. But the same sort of fears had been raised about the appointment of Mandelson because he's gay. This is to misunderstand the way unionists see sex. Mandy is discreet. There is homosexuality among unionists, but it's not seen as a way of life, rather as something done behind closed doors. In the UUP, you can introduce a Moroccan cabin boy as your nephew you're sponsoring through catering college and no one will bat an eyelid. Mr. Mandelson is very secretive about his romantic life. Indeed, he appears to conduct it exclusively abroad, although that might be for the same reason that many gentlemen of plain looks search for love in foreign climes. You can assure a foreigner that you're very handsome by British standards, and they will believe you. When it comes to Catholics, they're also acceptable to unionists, so long as they don't act like Catholics. John Reid isn't going to offer Trimble a drink with the words, "Blood of Christ, David." Reid is a politician. He sees the world through the eyes of a politician and approaches it accordingly. Leaders usually have more in common with each other than with the people they lead. For leaders, politics is a game played out at the top table. For those beneath them, it's Scrabble on the floor. So, Debbie, let's see how you're getting on becoming Gordon. How have you tried to get a man's walk?
3: Well, to get that wide-legged amble, I made this.
2: Oh, a charming autumn display.
3: No, the berries and the acorn are a prosthetic device I put in my knickers. I got the idea from a neighbour. He made one like this to augment himself.
2: Augment himself?
3: Yeah, he's got a big dog and a BMW.
2: Ah. Well, I don't understand. Personally, I'm hung like a Fiat 126. If you consider the Northern Ireland issue, there's any number of ways of looking at it. Increasingly, the world is seen by media and politicians from a business perspective. Obviously, one of the things people hope will come from the peace process is employment. So John Hume was delighted when Raytheon Electronic Systems set up a software project in Derry, providing 150 jobs. But some people in Derry think it's a funny old peace process that brings the third biggest arms company in the world to the province. I read a report in the Financial Times, which of course sees things through the eyes of business. The FT speculated that the company might have been put off if they'd seen the Kentucky Fried Chicken outlet that had been burnt down in recent riots. And I thought, they make Tomahawk missiles. They're hardly likely to be impressed that someone was able to set light to a place full of hot chip fat and empty cardboard boxes. But when you think about it, what use is peace to arms dealers? They have to pretend their customers are peaceable folks. They would like us to believe that dictators buy water cannon for use in national programs of colonic irrigation. In 1998, Raytheon was approached to renounce involvement in landmine production and graciously declined, probably because of all the non-military applications of the product, the removal of verrucas, knobbly knees and so forth. You might have thought the Labour Party would have had something to say about that, but by that time, Raytheon was one of its sponsors. I don't know what it sponsored them to do, half marathon, parachute jump. Touch the bomb drop, maybe. Anyway, many people have left the Labour Party because of things such as corporate sponsorship, but many other members will put up with whatever the leadership does because they see themselves as Labour and they see the world from inside an organisation looking out. They say, well, some things are better under Labour. Well, I should bloody hope so. I know there's been some redistribution under Labour, but am I supposed to be pleasantly shocked? Should I be over the moon to find a pub that serves alcohol? Would that make the no travellers sign on the door acceptable? And Labour threatens us with the Tories. We're just supposed to put up with whatever the government does because the alternative is the Tories taking us into care. They say, well, we don't want to let the Tories in. Well, you let Sean Woodward in, didn't you? And you're not even slightly suspicious of these people. They just seem to wake up one day and say, good heavens, I'm a member of the Conservative Party. What on earth was I thinking of? Now, Gordon. Gordon, tell us how you've been preparing to see through a woman's eyes.
4: Well, Debbie was talking about getting into character as a man by putting something down her trousers. What I had to do to be a woman was take everything out of my trousers.
2: Right.
4: I've realised through living as a woman for 10 minutes that you don't have to have change, wallet or keys in various trouser pockets. They can all go in this easily stealable bag. Along with your address, for when you leave the bag on the roof of the car or the counter of a shop and it's found by somebody who wants to return it without having to kick your door in.
2: Mm. It's also a very easy way of remembering how many things you have, because you have to take everything out of the bag to find a 10p or a tissue.
4: But I've also learned something about being a woman. I've always thought how women have to face harassment and discrimination, how their parents favour the boys, how their aspirations get squashed, and how they deal with menstruation and childbirth. But I'd lost sight of how fantastic it is to have breasts.
2: But how representative is what you fashioned there? I mean, two space hoppers, each with a bagel glued to the front.
4: But for the walk!
2: You're not walking, you're rolling around on top
4: Why?
2: Of the... All right. We'll return to this masterclass later. Of course, women and even girls are increasingly having surgery to attain enormous breasts. The idealized view of the female form is a male invention. But whenever women are questioned about having implants, they say, I'm doing this for me, not for anybody else. If a woman just wants a pair of big breasts for herself and nobody else, she should find a girlfriend and demand fidelity. If anyone asks you, do you think I should get my boobs done? You should advise them thus. Firstly, don't ever call them boobs unless you want to work on daytime television. They are your breasts, or knockers, or jugs, not boobs. Secondly, you are not doing this just to please yourself. You're doing it because of a conditioned view of the female form, which your parents never gave you sufficient sense of self-worth to combat. Thirdly, if you want someone to stick a blade in, you go up to the kebab shop after 11 and wait around for a while. Fourthly, they're not the thing about you that needs work. You need to stop thinking about yourself because there's a whole world out there and not everyone in it is looking at you. And Debbie, do you think these shoes go with these trousers?
3: Do you want me to be honest?
2: No.
3: They look fine.
2: Oh, good, because I do worry. In terms of looking at the world, one can have a national or an international perspective. Even within government, different departments see things differently. You could be forgiven for imagining that the British government's line on Iraq is that it is a tyrannical hellhole where the lives of Kurds and dissidents are intolerable. Well, that's the Foreign Office view. So perhaps the Foreign Office should handle asylum claims. And perhaps the Home Office should decide whether Britain should inflict bombs and sanctions on Iraq, because it would have to ban them because it's terrorism. In any event, the two ministries should try to see through each other's eyes, because one defends the bombing and sanctions with emotional pleas on behalf of the oppressed in Iraq, and the other says it's a dandy of a place you'd be a fool to leave. Earlier this year, I was shown a letter sent by the Home Office to an Iraqi Kurd dismissing his claim for political asylum, and the official says,
4: you've stated that you refused to attend your conscription to military service, as you were opposed to the beliefs of the military, in particular their attitude to Kurdistan.
2: And draws the applicant's attention to a UN handbook, saying,
4: a person is not a refugee if his only reason for desertion or draft evasion is his dislike of military service or fear of combat.
2: It's shameful that the UN appears to endorse conscription, but I doubt whether the intended meaning of this is that a man who risks torture and death for refusing to fight for a tyrant against his brothers is a scaredy-cat or just not a morning person. But that is probably the view of the Iraqi government, which executed the applicant's brother for refusing military service. Nevertheless, a Home Office official's view is that
4: the Iraqi security forces would only convict and sentence a person in the courts with the provision of proper jurisdiction.
2: And that the applicant
4: could expect to receive a fair trial under an independent and properly constituted judiciary.
2: Right. And the Taliban have excellent press facilities for feminist playwrights. But now let's see how you two are getting on. Debbie, as a man, what do you feel?
3: Mostly my acorn and berries. But half the time, I don't even notice I'm doing it.
2: Well, it's a reflex. Sometimes as a man, you just have to sort of check that it's still in there.
3: Yeah, sometimes as a woman, you have to check it's still in there as well.
2: But, Gordon.
4: Jeremy, I'm up here.
2: What?
4: You're talking to my space hoppers.
2: Oh, I'm sorry. All right, let's move on. National boundaries have a huge impact on how we see ourselves and how we see each other. During the marching season in Northern Ireland, many of we British are apt to feel very embarrassed because Orangemen appear on television with bowler hats and swords and say, "We are British." And British people, from our perspective, go, The Orange Order sees marching as a tradition that's under threat. They talk increasingly about their civil rights, which is like Henry VIII saying, "God, you women just can't make up your minds, can you?" Now, this Orange sense of persecution is despite the fact that the Good Friday Agreement recognises the border, even though without checkpoints it's impossible to see. There's no squiggly line like you see on the news. The border winds its way through the middle of towns. There are people who cross the border every time they put the milk back in the fridge. But perhaps devolution is the way forward. Perhaps Scotland might be headed for independence. Then Wales might decide to leave the Union. Then England could leave the United Kingdom, and we could turn round to unionists and say, "Looks like it's just you now, then." In the meantime, loyalists are convinced they've been sold out. In the past, Republicans have seen the RUC as a sectarian militia, whose role was to keep nationalists down. Loyalists saw it that way too, but thought,

0: out. In the past, Republicans have seen the RUC as a sectarian militia whose role was to keep nationalists down. Loyalists saw it that way too, but thought that was a good thing. People in Britain see the RUC as hopelessly stuck between two warring factions, but there is nothing like being an outsider and seeing it close too. One summer, when I was on holiday in Ireland, my friend Deirdre from the Lower Ormo in Belfast rang to invite me up for her birthday. The Lower Ormo Road is a contentious marching route, a Catholic area through which the apprentice boys like to march in celebration of the defeat of the Catholic armies of King James by William of Orange in 1690. Now, this was actually a battle for the English throne, in which William had the blessing of the Pope and used Catholic regiments. But King Billy has gone down in Loyalist mythology as the saviour of Protestantism, and also as looking like Lawrence Llewellyn Bowen, which he probably didn't. Although he was, by all accounts, fairly camp, and he would trash your house if you gave him the chance. Now, Gordon, Scotland has its own sectarian problems. How do you think fans of Rangers and Hearts would react to hearing that the Protestant icon King Billy was a homosexual?
1: Yeah, I think I'll wait till they've accepted heterosexuality and then I'll ask them.
0: Fair enough. Now, some people in Britain see Orange marches as daft more than menacing, but the march down the Lower Ormo Road has been particularly unpopular since 1992, when it stopped outside the betting shop in which five Catholics had been murdered so that marchers could dance and hold up five fingers, in celebration of another of Ulster's traditions. In any event, Deirdre said, did I want to come up on the Friday night for her birthday, and in the morning we'd block the road, and I thought, well, sounds like a good weekend all round. So on the Friday, I fetched up to Belfast with a bottle of Jameson's in time for the party, only to find out that there was to be no party because it had been decided that in order for the community to be in control when the police moved in the morning, there would be no carousing that night. And I thought, oh, surely the best way to face this is with a hangover. I mean, we're all going to be sitting in the gutter anyway, feeling as if someone is beating us in the head with a stick, and they really will be. Surely it's better we're confused about whether it's happening or not. But I thought if we got really tanked up, we could block the road with sick. And then show the apprentice boys what British culture is really all about. Anyway, there was no party, but at 5 a.m, the RUC arrived, and we all went to sit on the road. I left my valuables in Deirdre's house, but brought my press card in case of emergencies. That is, in case of an emergency happening to me. Not so that I could push to the front of an emergency and demand to see. Interestingly, the police moved in, and as the truncheons began to flail, it was the women who were struck first. Now, the logic of this tactic is apparently to so affront the men by battering the dainty lady folk that the men would leap to their feet, put their dukes up, and be arrested for a fray. Seems odd that after all these years, the Royal Ulster Constabulary have so little knowledge of working-class Belfast Catholic women. Because no sooner did the Land Rovers start to drive towards the huddled bodies on the road than all the women piped up, come and get me, you wee tailor bastards! Come and have a go of your figure, and I'll have you, so I will! That wee stinker! Come and have a go of your bastard, you! While all the men were going, Jesus Christ, Brady, there's no need to swear. And sure enough, this RUC man started battering this woman sitting next to me. And all I could think to do was pull out my press card and say, leave her alone. And all of a sudden I felt like the archest, campest, most English person sitting on a road anywhere in the world. It was as though I'd said, stop it at once, you fools. Can't you see? You'll never get away with this. But then it was my turn to be taken off the road, and they didn't hurt me because Sky News cameras turned on to me. I don't know if you saw it. I think I was quite good. Don't know if we'll go to series, but fingers crossed. Anyway, they lifted me off the floor. It's quite nice, this. I don't know if you've done it. It feels like flying. And then I was carried head high by five burly men. I felt like Eartha Kitt making an entrance. And then they chucked us all into the back street and penned us in while the apprentice boys came down the road. Now, the apprentice boys had reached an accommodation with the parades commission whereby their bands would fall silent, but they would march to the beat of a single drum. And the reason they needed that single drum, they said, was it enabled them to march in time. And I thought, maybe these people are British, because they have so little sense of rhythm, they can't walk down the bloody street without somebody tapping out the beat for them. But British identity is itself changing. Gordon, as a Scotsman, do you see...
1: Hang on. I thought I was supposed to be seeing things as a woman.
0: Oh, yeah. Debbie, can you answer as a Scotsman?
2: I could answer as a Brummy man, but I haven't worked on the Scottish accent yet, because I've been trying to get the walk right.
1: Why can't one of us answer as a person?
0: What kind of person walks around with space hoppers tied around their chest? All right, well, let's move on to look at another difference in

0: perspective, that between urban and rural Britain. In the last few years, one could get the impression that town and country see things in entirely different ways. Fox hunting, the right to roam, fuel tax, and the foot and mouth crisis have all left country people saying we don't understand them. The good thing about the foot and mouth crisis is that the Countryside Alliance have been unable to march anywhere without stepping in and out of Jay's fluid. In the ordinary way, once a year they come traipsing into London with no respect for our urban ways. What do they know of the inner city? Have they heard of the highway code? Do they even realise that we in town are not allowed to drive at 70 down a narrow road completely pissed? They know nothing of civil existence. Would it occur to them to welcome a new neighbour rather than shun them for 30 years? Do they ever stop to ask themselves whether it's such a bad thing that a person they've never seen before walked into their pub? The closest they've got to multiculturalism is European subsidy. Village dwellers speak of wilderness, but how many of them have been to Wolverhampton and experienced its awesome, silent bleakness? They speak of their intimacy and coexistence with nature, but don't realise that Londoners live alongside foxes peacefully and with mutual respect. In fact, most country people are against fox hunting. And as for the Countryside Alliance, when they march into London, their main dilemma is whether to bring a picnic or to stop off at the flat when they arrive. Most fox hunters live in towns, although they insist on running around in carefully muddied Range Rovers, wearing all that daft gear advertised in Country Life magazine, as though they might have to scramble over a dry stone wall or plunge through a thicket on their way into the brasserie. Furthermore, the term farmers very often means businessmen who own farms, which is like calling Rupert Murdoch a paperboy. And yet the hunters try to beguile us with an image of wildness, of hairy men with ancient wisdom who can sniff the breeze and say, Asda, 2 days' ride, maybe three. The people living in the countryside who most love it are probably the ex-townies, the former lecturers who had a massive breakdown a few years ago, got rid of the telly and went to live somewhere rural to become potters and aromatherapists. They thought it would be quieter because the estate agent didn't tell them about the deafening racket of church bells, shotguns, cockerels and fighter planes on training flights.
1: Jeremy, can I stop being a man soon? This acorn's rubbing.
2: Yes, rubbing against me.
1: What do you expect, walking around with your space hoppers hanging out all over the place?
0: All right, Cass, that's enough characterization. Let's shake it out now.
1: Well, I haven't practiced that yet.
0: Just sit down.
1: I don't need to sit down now I've got this little chap.
0: All right, just relax. We're nearly done. Anyway, what the countryside marchers experience in London is a sanitized version of demonstrating. You can tell it's not something they're used to doing because at the end of the demonstration, they're interviewed and they say, well, I must say, we found the police to be very helpful, professional and cooperative. And everybody in London is thinking, you're not from round these parts, be you? People have such an indulgent attitude to the forces of oppression in this country. Despite the fact that as a people, we're very bad at seeing things through others' eyes, we're very keen to see things from the point of view of the police. People say, oh, well, of course they lose their temper. They're normal people. Police aren't normal people. Who do you know rides a horse around the shopping centre? I dare say that in the country, a horse is an elegant beast, kitted out in the same kind of tackle that is proudly displayed in traditional country pubs, alongside the gaming machine and the blackboard advertising home microwaved country fare. The country being Iceland. How many of these countryside marchers have seen a real horse in all its cruel crowd control equipment? How many of them have seen a miner or a photographer flattened by a mounted officer playing head polo with a 3-foot baton? In fact, whenever a demonstration is seen as left-wing, involving industrial workers, students or anti-capitalists, there is every likelihood of it being attacked by the police. And I'm at the age where the prospect of trouble frightens me, which means being careful who you stand with. Try to find someone who doesn't look like they'll get hit. Vickers are a good bet. Best not stand by someone who's clearly an anarchist, because they're bound to get hit. Crusties are an obvious target. I don't want to lack solidarity. I think, well, fair play to you, mate, but you've got a dog on a string. I've got an 11-year-old and she's got a violin lesson in 2 hours. Liberals are good to stand with. You can always tell the Liberals, they do come on demos, and you can always tell them because they've made their own placard from a piece of card with a Liberal slogan in big marker pen written on it saying, please, stop this madness now, if at all possible. But as I say, the police attack, the crowd break windows, and the news shows it the other way round. And people feel sorry for the police. In fact, whenever the police do things wrong, people indulge them and say they're under pressure. The police constantly fit people up. And people say to me, oh, why do you always see the worst in them? Why would they go around arresting innocent people? Because innocent people are easier to catch. Because they're not expecting anything. See, I do try and see things from the point of view of the police. Well, we're out of time again. So let's just check with Debbie and Gordon to see what conclusions they've drawn from our gender experiment. Now, Gordon, have you changed your view of the weaker sex?
2: Well, I still prefer the strong stuff, but you've got to get to know the guy at the video store for that.
0: Debbie, do you feel a greater understanding of the opposite sex now the experiment is completed?
1: Yeah, now it's over. When I was a bloke, I just didn't understand the opposite sex at all.
0: But do you have a greater understanding of that incomprehension?
1: I understood it anyway.
0: How?
1: It's a woman thing.
0: Well, good night, listeners, and remember, if you can walk a mile in another man's shoes, maybe you won't feel the need to bang a drum in his neighbourhood. Good night.
3: Jeremy Hardy's Speech to the Nation was written and presented by Jeremy Hardy and starred Gordon Kennedy and Debbie Isaac. The producer was David Tyler, and the programme was a Positive production. All of the views expressed are those of the Director General of the BBC.
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0: we present Brothers-in-Law by Henry Cecil and Basil Dawson, based on the novel by Henry Cecil and starring Richard Brier, John Glyn Jones, Julia Lockwood, Bridget Armstrong, Gene Anderson, and Blake Butler. Episode 2, One Double or Two Singles.
1: Good morning, sir. I didn't expect you as early.
2: Don't you worry, Alec, my dear fella. No, don't get up, don't get up. Just answer the phone. Perhaps the Prime Minister wants some personal advice.
1: I could give him some. Mr. Grimes, Chambers. The clerk speaking.
3: Good morning. I don't suppose you'll remember me.
1: Of course I do, sir. A very happy new year to you, sir, if it isn't too late.
3: Oh, that's very clever of you after all these years.
1: It's my job, sir. And anyway, I'd never forget Mr. Postlethwaite.
3: Maybe you wouldn't, but my name's Braithwaite.
1: Of course, sir. How stupid of me. Mr. Braithwaite of Coombs and Blockley.
3: Mr. Braithwaite of Braithwaite and Braithwaite.
1: I'm so sorry, sir.
3: No, as I want you to do me a favor, I'll overlook it this time, Mr. Blake.
1: Blake, sir. I'm not surprised you didn't know, sir. Everybody calls me Alec.
3: As I was saying, Mr. Blake, I want you to do me a favor.
1: Certainly, if I can, sir.
3: I'll hold you to that, Mr. Blake. You can.
1: Then it's as good as done, sir. Excuse me just a moment, sir. I've got to answer the door. Do you know Braithwaite and Braithwaite, sir? Are they all right?
4: Splendid firm, my dear fellow. I trust my dear old mother with them.
1: But I thought she was dead, sir.
4: Quite. All right, Alec. You can do him a favor.
1: So sorry to have kept you, sir.
3: Just asking Mr. Grimes if we were all right, I suppose.
1: Good gracious, no, sir. What could have made you think that?
3: You want to know, do you?
1: Not particularly, sir.
3: Well, I'll tell you. You didn't cover the mouthpiece sufficiently with your hand. Please thank Mr. Grimes for his unsolicited testimonial, Mr. Blake.
1: Now that we've cleared the air, sir, what favor can I do for you?
3: An undefended divorce case has come into the list unexpectedly. One of our litigation clerks is ill, and we missed it. It's in tomorrow. You couldn't by any chance get Mr. Grimes to do it?
1: I'm afraid not, sir. He's in the Court of Appeal.
3: Well, there's nothing in it, really. Only it's in front of Mr. Justice Bulstrode.
1: Bulstrode, did you say? He can be difficult.
3: Yes. Have you got anybody else who could do it?
1: Well, we have a Mr. Roger Thursby, sir, but I'm afraid he's still only a pupil.
3: Has he been in court before?
1: Oh, yes.
3: Can he stand up to Bulstrode?
1: Judges quail before him, sir.
3: It should be an interesting experience. I wish I could get there myself. I'll send the clerk down with the papers. Thank you, Mr. Drake.
1: Thank you, sir.
4: Well done, Alec. What should we do without you?
5: Is that you, Roger?
6: Evening, Mother.
5: You're home early today.
6: I want to have a bath and change before I go round to Sally's.
5: Very wise. Have you had a hard day in court?
6: Well, I haven't actually been in court today.
5: Oh, Roger, still no briefs?
6: On the contrary, I've got a case coming on tomorrow.
5: There, I knew the solicitors would start asking for you soon. Shall I come and listen to you one day?
6: What do you mean, one day?
5: Well, these important cases go on for weeks, don't they?
6: Ah, well, I don't think this one will last quite as long as that.
5: How long will it last, then?
6: About half an hour.
5: Surely, what on earth sort of a case is it?
6: Undefended divorce.
5: But you said it was important.
6: It is, for the people who want the divorce.
5: Oh, well, perhaps it'll lead to bigger things, and you'll get a fee, I suppose.
6: Well, certainly I'll get a fee.
5: Oh, that's good. Then you can pay me some rent.
6: Mother, you weren't serious when you asked me to pay for my own room in my own house.
5: Well, just till my ship comes in, darling.
6: What ship?
5: I don't know. Your Uncle George might die and leave me all his money.
6: Mother, you can't just live on hope.
5: Yes, I can, with a bit of faith and charity thrown in.
6: Charity?
5: It begins at home, darling.
6: What's that?
5: Nothing.
6: There's someone in the kitchen.
5: So there is.
6: Who is it?
5: Just a girl.
6: What girl?
5: Joy Merivale.
6: She's not here again, Mother. This is too bad.
5: Well, you'd never have known if you hadn't come in early. She'd have been gone.
6: She shouldn't be here at all.
5: Don't you think you're being rather silly about Joy?
6: No, I do not. I simply can't go on fooling around with Joy now I'm engaged to Sally.
5: There's no need to fool around, Roger. Just treat her normally.
6: Don't you understand, Mother? With Joy, fooling around is normal treatment.
5: If you're afraid of her, Roger, you'll just have to go to your room.
6: She'll follow me there.
5: Lock the door.
6: There isn't a key.
5: Well, put a chair against it.
6: Mother, you can't expect me to pay rent and then have to hump the furniture about.
5: You haven't paid any rent yet, darling.
6: Don't change the subject.
5: What is the subject?
6: Joy, you've got to stop asking her here.
5: I can't, Roger.
6: Can't? Why not?
5: I need the money.
6: What money?
5: The fees. She's my pupil.
6: Oh. You're what?
5: I'm giving her lessons.
6: You can't be.
5: Why not?
6: You don't know anything.
5: Know how to cook.
6: You're teaching Joy to cook.
5: That's right, darling. She's my first pupil. But I'm hoping to get a little class together. Just half a dozen girls, all like Joy.
6: What? No, it's impossible.
5: We'll see.
6: But why on earth should Joy want to learn cooking?
5: For when she gets married.
6: Oh, she's getting married. Thank heaven for that. Who to?
5: You, I think.
6: Oh, good. Love. What?
5: Well, of course, I know you're engaged to Sally at the moment, but anyone can make a mistake.
6: I have not made a mistake.
5: Are you sure, darling? Joy is such a sweet girl, and Sally's, well...
6: Mother, don't you like Sally?
5: Oh, yes, I like her, but you must admit she's a bit bossy.
6: Nothing of the sort. She just happens to know her own mind.
5: That's what I mean. She knows her own mind, and you don't.
7: I know my own mind, too, Roger.
6: Everybody knows your mind, Joy. It's one track.
7: Such a lovely track, though. Come into the kitchen a minute, Roger.
6: What for?
7: I want to show you my barbers.
6: Your what? I cut it up. I'm going to my room to move the furniture about.
7: What on earth for?
6: Because there isn't a key.
5: Oh, I expect that'll be the drinks.
6: Oh, good. What drinks?
5: For your party tomorrow.
6: I'm not giving up.
5: No, dear, I am. For you and Sally, for your engagement.
6: It's the first I've heard of it.
5: I knew I'd forgotten to invite someone.
6: I... Mother, if you ordered a lot of drinks, who on earth is going to pay for it?
5: The wine merchant at the moment. I've still got an account. Oh, there, he's getting impatient. Look after Joy for a minute. Go and taste her barber.
6: What?
7: Just a bite. They were soaked in rum.
6: Look. Oh, rum barber. Oh, yeah. You mean sort of little cakes?
7: Of course.
6: Oh, yes, yes. All right, yes. Just a quick nibble, then.
7: There you are, Roger. On the kitchen table. My first cookery lesson.
6: And your last, I hope.
7: What did you say, darling?
6: Lovely one. Not bad at all. Lovely. Well, thank you very much, Joy. Goodbye. I don't suppose we'll meet again.
7: Darling. What are you in such a hurry for?
6: I've got a change. Going round to Sally's.
7: Oh, lucky Sally. Having you to spend the night with her.
6: She is rather, isn't she? What do you mean? I'm not spending the night there?
7: Aren't you, Roger? Don't you ever do it?
6: Do what?
7: Spend the night with Sally.
6: Sally isn't that sort of girl.
7: Don't be silly, Roger. All girls are that sort of girl at heart. Only some need more pushing than others.
6: Do you think so?
7: Try giving her a little prod and see. After all, you're supposed to be engaged. I wouldn't need any pushing.
6: No, you'd be right in there shoving, wouldn't you?
7: I wouldn't mind, Roger, even without being engaged.
6: Wouldn't you really? Well, in that case, no, no, no. What am I saying? Don't come a step nearer. You disturb me strangely.
7: It's not strange, darling. It's natural. But I must say, I think it's a bit hard on you.
6: What is?
7: Sally being like that about it.
6: It? Oh, I see what you mean.
7: I don't know how you can bear it.
6: Well, now you come to mention it, nor do I.
7: Strain must be appalling.
6: Oh, it is. It's intolerable.
7: Besides, you ought to find out if it's all right before you get married.
6: Ought I?
7: I mean, suppose you were incompatible. That sort of incompatibility ruins more marriages than anything.
6: You're absolutely right. As it happens, I've got a divorce case on tomorrow.
7: Roger, darling.
6: Yes?
7: I'm quite sure you and I aren't incompatible.
6: I dare say that this isn't the time or the place to find out.
7: We could go to your room and move the furniture.
6: No, no, no, go, go, go. Go away. Now, that, don't touch me. Now, you're creating a disturbance again.
7: And you love it, don't you?
6: No, no.
5: Oh. Hello, you two. Oh, you look cozy in here. Oh, my goodness, what's that boiling over?
6: It's me. Good night, Mother. Don't wait up for me.
5: I thought you were going to have a bath and change.
6: I did. I've got to get out of here right away before it's too late. I'm going straight round the sand.
7: Oh, Roger, darling, do stop pacing about. What's the matter with you?
6: I don't know how I can bear it, Sally.
7: What?
6: The strain.
7: What strain?
6: Sally, there's something I've got to ask you.
7: All right. What is it?
6: It's... Well, it's...
7: Yes?
6: Do you know about this party of my mother's tomorrow?
7: Of course. It's for us. I think it's sweet of her.
6: She might have told me.
7: Well, didn't she?
6: Not this evening. She's impossible. Everybody else knew, even that damn girl.
7: Which damn girl?
6: Mother's teaching her to cook.
7: What's she like?
6: You wouldn't care for her. She's a busher. Sally, there's something I've got to ask you.
7: You asked me already?
6: No, not that. Something else.
7: All right, Roger. What is it this time?
6: It... Well... It... Sally... Will you live with me?
7: Yes, of course.
6: You will?
7: Well, naturally we'll live together when we're married.
6: Oh, then. Yes, no. Well, no, I was thinking of now. I didn't mean that sort of live with. I meant more sort of spend night with.
7: Oh. I don't know about that.
6: But you must know.
7: Why?
6: You're so bossy.
7: What?
6: No, I mean, you always know your own mind.
7: Well, not this time. Roger, I don't think I'm that sort of girl.
6: All girls are that sort of girl.
7: How do you know?
6: What? Oh, well, as a student of human nature...
7: Roger, is it so important to you?
6: Look, I'm not thinking of myself. This is for both of us.
7: Well, yes, I suppose it would be.
6: What I mean is, after we're married, it'll be too late.
7: Too late? I wasn't proposing to stay engaged for 70 years.
6: No. Has it never occurred to you, what if we're incompatible?
7: I don't think that's very likely.
6: Well, how do we know unless we try? An incompatibility fills the divorce court.
7: Roger, supposing I said yes.
6: I stopped pushing.
7: Where?
6: Where what?
7: Well, you couldn't spend the night here. A flat house with girls popping in and out to borrow sugar all the time. And it would be unthinkable at your mother's.
6: Oh, absolutely. All that furniture moving. I tell you what. We'll go to a hotel.
7: Oh, but that's so sordid.
6: Ah, not necessarily. There are discreet hotels.
7: How do you know?
6: Well, there must be. People are at it all the time. I tell you what. I'll find a hotel. You bring a toothbrush to the party tomorrow and we'll play it by ear.
7: But, Roger, if you're the type who takes girls to hotels, I expect you'll go on doing it after we're married.
6: Of course I will.
7: What?
6: Well, we'll have a honeymoon, won't we? And holidays and the odd weekend.
7: I don't mean taking me to an hotel. I mean any old girl.
6: Sally, I wouldn't dream of taking any old girl to a hotel.
7: Better not, Roger, because that sort of thing fills the divorce courts, too.
6: Oh, I know. In this case I've got tomorrow is the same old thing. A squalid double bed in a sordid hotel room.
7: You make it sound so attractive.
6: What? Oh, now, Sally, darling, it'll be quite different for us. I don't know how I'm going to get through tomorrow. A case in the morning, a party in the evening, and then... Alec! Oh, there you are. About this case of mine, when will it be on?
1: It's first before Mr. Justice Bulstrode.
6: Ah. Bulstrode?
1: Bulstrode, sir.
6: Oh. Well, a judge is only a judge, I suppose.
1: That's the spirit, sir. I told the solicitor the judges quailed before you.
6: Quite right.
1: You would better go and see Mr. Grimes now, sir. He'd like to have a word with you about this case. They're rather good solicitors, and he doesn't want you to make a mess of it.
6: Do you think I'll make a mess of it, Alec?
1: You want my honest opinion, sir?
6: No. I'll go see Grimes.
8: Come in. Ah, how are you, my dear fellow? So glad to see you. Alec tells me you're going off early this afternoon, and that's not like you, you know. Getting married or anything.
6: Good question. Whatever made you think of that, Grimes?
8: Oh, Friday's canoodling day, and today's Thursday.
6: Right. Please, look. Would you mind if I asked you an intimate question?
8: Well, intimate about you or about me, my dear fella?
6: About me, of course.
8: Oh, well, far away then.
6: Do you believe in pre-marriage honeymoons?
8: No, my dear fella, I do not. If a thing's worth doing, it's worth doing well.
6: I was afraid you'd say that.
8: Well, then why did you ask me?
6: I just hoped I might get a bit of moral support.
8: You mean immoral support, my dear fella, and you won't get it from me. Now then, what else can I do for you?
6: Oh, Alec said you wanted to see me about this undefended divorce.
8: Oh, yes, of course, my dear fella. Now, sit you down. It's all a lot of nonsense, my dear fella.
6: Of course it is. What is?
8: Well, these undefended divorces. Now, look here, one day, you mark my words, my dear fella, the breakdown of the marriage will be the test of whether there's to be a divorce or not. But today, you've got to commit a matrimonial offence. Desertion, cruelty, adultery. Ah, nasty, very nasty. But you have to do it, my dear fella. The law insists.
6: You don't have to do it, surely.
8: But if you want a divorce, you have to do it.
6: Oh, I see.
8: Positively indecent. Judges sitting up there insisting that people should commit adultery. I've heard them say it, many fella. How can I be sure that these people really did sleep together? But they never could be sure unless they'd seen it themselves.
6: Is that what they mean when they talk about judges having a view?
8: Not exactly, no. Anyway, this case of yours. Whatever you do, don't ask leading questions. Bulstrode, don't like them.
1: The brief's just arrived, sir. I think you'd better take a look at it. I've had a look myself. The only trouble seems to be that the petitioner may be rather difficult in the witness box.
6: What's her name?
1: Oh, her name's all right. It's just Taylor.
9: Taylor against Taylor.
6: I appear for the petitioner, my lord.
9: Yes, Mr. Thursday.
6: This is a wife's petition, my lord, on the grounds of adultery. I'll call Mrs. Taylor.
9: Mr. Thursday.
6: What is it, Alec?
9: Take the clerk of the court.
6: Help me
9: to tell you to try and
6: keep
9: this woman on the rails. She's a difficult customer.
6: In what particular way?
9: It is every way. You'll soon find out.
6: But how do I keep her on the rails?
9: That's what you're here for, sir, isn't it?
6: Oh, yes. Are you Mary Gwendolyn Taylor?
10: Of course I am, or I wouldn't be here.
6: I see what you mean. And where do you live, Mrs. Taylor?
10: I told that to Mr. Smith.
6: Well, you tell a lot of things to Mrs. Smith, but you have to tell them to the court now.
10: All of them?
6: Everything I ask you.
10: Well, you haven't asked me anything yet except who I am and where I live, and I've told you that.
6: Well, you haven't said where you live.
10: Oh, sorry. In Hampshire.
6: Where in Hampshire?
10: It's a little village. You wouldn't know it.
6: But, madam, will you kindly tell the court your full address and not waste any more time?
10: Well, really, I thought you were on my side. Well,
6: so I am, madam. It is as though I'm going to be on your side for a very long time if we don't get along faster.
10: Who's wasting time now?
6: How did your married life go, Mrs. Taylor?
10: How do you mean, how did it go?
6: Well, were you happy to begin with?
10: Oh, yes, very.
6: And what happened to interfere with your happiness?
10: Nothing.
6: I assume you're not happy now.
10: Oh, perfectly, except for being in court.
6: Well, why are you in court?
10: For a divorce.
6: You didn't want to divorce your husband when you married him, did you?
10: Of course not.
6: Well, what happened to make you change your mind?
10: He left me.
6: What?
10: Shouldn't you ask him that?
6: Well, why do you think he left you?
10: I don't want to appear conceited, but I must tell the truth, because he was a fool.
6: Now, what led up to it?
10: Nothing.
6: But something must have.
10: All right, then you tell me.
9: Madam, I shan't warn you again. Don't be impertinent to counsel.
10: But, my lord, I don't know how to answer his question. I told him that nothing led up to my husband leaving, and he said that it must have. But as I don't know what it was, surely it's up to him to say.
9: Mr. Thursby, I suppose someone took a statement of this lady's evidence?
6: Oh, yes, indeed, my lord.
9: Well, they were more successful than you seem to be, Mr. Thursby.
6: I take this to the witness, please. Now, is that a photograph of your husband, madam?
10: Not a very good one.
6: But it is your husband.
10: Oh, yes, that's him, all right.
6: Now, is that a signature of your husband that you see in the registration book which the usher is putting in front of you?
10: I'd recognize his scrawl anywhere.
6: Do you recognize it in the book, madam?
10: I've just said so.
6: No, I'm sorry, you haven't. You said you recognize it anywhere. I want to know if you recognize it in that book.
10: You are particular.
9: Answer the question, madam. Do you recognize the signature as being that of your husband?
10: I do.
6: And do you recognize your husband's signature on that piece of paper which the usher is putting in front of you?
10: Yes.
6: Thank you, Mrs. Taylor. Miss Jones, please.
11: Take the book in your right hand, madam, and repeat the words on the card.
1: You will find her a very good witness. I've seen her myself.
6: Oh, that'll be a little change anyway. Thank you very much, Alec. I'll see you later. Something
9: if
6: I want to talk to you about.
9: People want to talk while the oath is being taken. They must go outside.
6: Sorry, my lord. Now, Miss Jones, is your full name Blodwyn Jones, and are you a chambermaid at the Royal Unicorn Hotel, Crumley, Staffordshire?
12: Yes, indeed.
6: And do you remember a man whose photograph is on the witness box in front of you coming to stay at the hotel on a day last July?
12: I do.
6: Was he alone?
12: He was not, indeed.
6: Who was with him?
12: A lady.
6: Was it the lady you see sitting down there?
12: Oh, no, she was a very pretty lady.
6: Did they have one room or two?
12: One.
6: Did their room have a double bed or two single beds?
12: A double bed.
9: Mr. Thursby, Suppose she had said two single beds. Would it have made any difference to your case?
6: None at all, my lord.
9: Well, then, what was the object of the question?
6: Well, my lord, the court has to be satisfied beyond all reasonable doubt that adultery was committed. And I can see that any facts making this more likely should be brought out in evidence.
9: Well, if they were in the mood to commit adultery, it doesn't seem to me that the fact they had separate beds in the same room would have proved any serious obstacle to the attainment of their object. And if, on the other hand, they were not in the mood, I don't see why the fact that they shared a bed helps your case.
6: Well, it might have put them in the mood, my lord.
9: Yes, I suppose there is something in that. Decree nisi with cost.
2: Sally?
6: Oh, Sally, there you are. Where have you been?
7: Talking to people. That's what a party's for, isn't it?
6: Did you bring it?
7: What?
6: Toothbrush.
7: Yes.
6: And I've got a briefcase in the hall with a razor and a clean shirt. Let's go.
7: We can't yet, Roger. This party's supposed to be for us.
6: So a wedding reception's for the bride and groom, isn't it? So they leave first to start the honeymoon. So no one's going to notice if we slip away now. We'll have a quick snack around the corner, and then...
7: Where are we going, Roger?
6: A hotel in Bayswater. The Robinson. Very discreet.
7: How do you know? Have you used it before?
6: What? Certainly not. I asked Henry Bladerove to recommend somewhere. He's an expert.
7: I hope you didn't tell him why.
6: What? What do you take me for? No, I told him it was a friend of a friend.
7: There they go now, Henry.
9: Can't wait to get to the Robinson.
7: How do you know about that?
9: Well, because Roger came up to me in chambers this afternoon and asked if I knew anywhere suitable. He said it was for a friend of a friend. But he was stuttering and stammering and blushing like a schoolboy.
7: Yes, that's Roger, all right. Oh, dear. I seem to have pushed him too hard in the wrong direction. Henry, dear.
9: Yes?
7: Is there a restaurant at the Robinson?
9: Yes, a good one. Should we have dinner there?
13: Evening, Lager. Miss Merriman.
9: Well,
7: good evening, Mr.
13: I'm just looking for a charming hostess. Oh, dear. Mrs. Thursby, dear lady.
5: Oh,
13: many thanks. Many thanks for a delightful party.
5: Oh, so glad you enjoyed it.
13: Yeah, well, I have indeed. And as my wife's away at the moment, staying with her sister, I was wondering if you and I might make a night of it.
5: Mr. Grimes, what are you suggesting?
13: Well, I'm only asking you if you'd like to dine with me, dear lady.
5: Oh, I see. Well, thank you very much. I'd love to. Where should we go?
13: Well, I thought we might try the Robinson. I just heard young Bladegrove, he was speaking very highly of it.
6: Ah, here we are, Sally, darling. The Robinson.
7: Roger, stop it.
6: Oh, sorry.
14: Good evening, sir.
6: Good evening. I rang up and booked a room.
14: What name, sir?
6: Thursday.
14: There doesn't seem to be any reservation in that name.
6: There must be.
14: For two, is it?
6: At the moment.
14: I'm sorry, sir. I wasn't sure if you were together.
6: Well, now you are. Have you a room?
14: For how many nights?
6: It's just for tonight.
14: I see. Just for tonight.
6: Yes.
14: A double bed or twin beds?
6: We don't mind.
14: Quite. Yes, sir. I can let you have a twin bedded room for one night on the third floor.
6: Yeah, that'll do very well. Thank you.
14: Will you register, please?
6: Both of us?
14: I beg your pardon.
6: Do you wish us both to sign?
14: It is not customary for husband and wife to sign, sir, though of course you may do so if you wish. You are British, I take it.
6: Yes.
14: Oh, that's all right then, sir. I just wanted to be sure. There are special regulations for foreigners. They have to register separately, and it's an offense for them to use a false name.
6: It always is very interesting, but why do you tell me that?
14: Merely gratuitous information, sir. When I was your age, sir, if I may say so, I was glad to learn. Please forgive me.
6: It's quite all right. I'm very obliged to you.
14: And I'm obliged to you, sir. Do you take tea in the morning?
6: Yes, please. Milk, but no sugar for both of us.
14: It will come in a pot. Any luggage, sir?
6: Luggage? It's just this, just a briefcase.
14: And Mrs. Thursby?
6: My mother's not staying here. This is Mrs. Thursby. No, just the traditional toothbrush in her bag.
14: I see. So, this lady and gentleman to room 300, please.
15: Very good, sir. This way, please.
14: Haven't I seen you before, sir?
6: I don't remember.
14: Well, I used to be at the Splendide at Brightsea. Haven't I seen you and your good lady there, sir?
15: I am not his good lady.
14: I'm sorry, miss. Ma'am, just a manner of speaking.
6: When were you there?
14: Oh, well, let me see, sir. I left 3 years next Christmas.
6: No, we haven't been married that long.
14: Oh, honeymooning by any chance, sir? If you don't mind my asking.
6: No.
14: No offence, I hope, sir. I like honeymoon couples myself, sir. It gives me quite a thrill to show the young things to their room for the first time in their lives. But I ought to have known you weren't one, sir.
6: Why?
14: Well, they usually pretend they've been married for years. They overdo it, you might say.
6: Indeed, how interesting. Yes, well, how much further is this room?
14: Oh, nearly there now, sir. Just up these stairs. It's a cosy little room. You'll like it, I'm sure. Quiet and cosy. Nobody will disturb you there.
6: Well, I should hope not. Why should they?
14: Well, just a manner of speaking, sir. Here we are then, sir. Cozy, isn't it?
6: Lovely, lovely. Very nice. Thank you.
14: Oh, thank you, sir. You can see the park out of that window, sir.
6: Oh, good.
14: And the dawn out of that one. But I don't suppose that'll trouble you, sir. Well, I hope you'll be comfortable, sir. Madam?
6: I'm afraid I'm not very good at this sort of thing, Sally.
15: Glad to hear it.
6: Come in.
15: Just want to draw the curtain, sir. It's convenient.
6: Of course.
15: You can see the park out of that window.
6: Yeah, and the dawn out of that one.
15: Have you been here before, sir?
6: No.
15: Staying long, sir?
6: Just the night.
15: What a pity. Have you ordered tea, sir?
6: Yes, thank you. That'll be all.
15: Very good, sir. Hope you'll enjoy your stay. I'll come back later and turn down the bed when you've unpacked.
6: Unpacked? You can see perfectly well we've got...
15: Oh, aren't people beastly, darling? Why do they always have to show that they know?
6: Do you think they do?
15: Well, of course they know. Everybody knows. Roger.
6: Must be a wrong number. Hello? Wrong number.
16: Yes, you, sir. It's been me, dear fella.
6: Right. Well, how on earth did you know?
16: Well, I saw you going up, me dear fella. I was in the restaurant with your mother. Perhaps you'd both like to join us for dinner.
6: Mother? Did she see me too?
16: Oh, don't, me dear fella, but I assume she knows all about it.
6: There's nothing to know. I'm here on my own. Please don't say anything to Mother.
16: Oh, my dear fella, dear, I was afraid it'd be like this. Lies, deception, guilt. I've warned you, didn't I? Thursday, me dear fella, would you mind if I asked you an intimate question?
6: Yes, I would, very much. Goodbye, Grimes. I'll see you tomorrow. I hope you have a pleasant evening.
16: Well, same to you, my dear fellow, but I doubt it.
6: That's torn it.
15: Oh, Roger, darling, don't you think that perhaps all this means we'd better wait till after we're married?
6: Certainly not. To go through all this and then nothing. I know Grimes is against it, but...
15: You talk to Grimes about us?
6: Of course not. I just asked him a general question.
15: What general question?
6: Well, about... I forget. Anyway, I'm quite old enough to make up my own mind. I don't have to go to Grimes to know how to regulate my private life. It's my life, not his.
15: Ours, darling. But, Roger, seriously, don't you think if a thing's worth doing, it's worth doing well?
6: Good question, exactly what Grimes said.
15: I think he's right, Roger. I'll just slip out and go home. Then you'll have no problem trying to explain things to Grimes and to your mother. And as soon as we're married, we won't have to blush every time anyone looks at us.
6: Seems a bit hard, Sally, having come all this way.
15: It's not very far, Roger.
6: It's getting all keyed up, I mean. After all, it's a thing I've never done before, and I had to talk myself into it.
15: Talk yourself into it? Well, that settles it. Good night, Roger. Keep well.
6: No, Sally. Damn and blast. Damn and blast. Come in. My wife's been called away, so just turn down one of the beds, will you?
17: All right, Roger.
6: Thank you. Joy, what are you doing here?
17: I was with Henry, but I got rid of him when I saw Sally walk out.
6: And now you can walk out too.
17: But you asked me to turn down one of the beds. This one, do you think?
6: Yes. No. Joy, leave me alone. This is impossible.
17: I know it isn't, darling. You'd be surprised how easy it is.
6: No, Joy, don't push me. I can't stand anymore.
17: Roger, come back. Where are you going?
6: I've had enough. I'm going back to Mother.
0: In that episode of Brothers in Law, the parts were played as follows: Roger Thursby, Richard Bryars, Grimes, John Glenn Jones, Sally, Julia Lockwood, Joy, Bridget Armstrong, Mrs. Thursby, Jean Anderson, Alec, Blake Butler, Braithwaite, Douglas Blackwell, Bulstrode and Henry Blagrove, Garrett Green, Mrs. Taylor, Owen Griffith, Miss Jones and Chambermaid Joe Kendall, Receptionist, Alec Brigonzi, Double or Two Singles was written by Henry Cecil and Basil Dawson. The program was produced by Trafford Whitelaw.

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1: 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Episode 1, Name Calling.
2: Oh, Claire, he's beautiful.
3: Isn't he just?
2: What did I tell you?
3: I know, and you were absolutely right, Helen. I can remember you talking to me about motherhood, you know, what it was like and how it felt, and it meant nothing to me, but now, all your words, they make perfect sense. To cradle a child and clothe it, comfort it, feed it, and be fully responsible for all its little needs must be the most rewarding experience in the world. She's very lucky, our au pair.
4: I've given him his bath.
3: Thank you, Nolly.
4: I've changed his sheets.
3: Thank you, Nolly.
4: And I'll put him to bed now.
3: Lovely.
4: Do you want to hold him?
3: Yeah, why not?
4: There you go.
3: Yeah. Actually, Nolly, could you?
4: Of course. Come on, little Tommy, come.
3: Nolly, it isn't Tommy, it's Thomas. He's Thomas Paine Barker.
4: Okay. Come along, Thomas Paine Barker. It's bedtime. Say goodnight to Mommy. Mommy is the lady on the left.
3: Thank you, Nolly. Thomas.
5: Yeah, we thought of it last night.
6: You're not going with Mahatma, then?
7: Right, I'm over here.
8: Oh, hi, Simon. Good man, got me a pint in.
7: It's good to see you, mate. I didn't think you were allowed off the lead, what with a new baby.
8: Actually, Simon, it isn't like that with Claire. Claire actually encourages me to go out. She understands that parenting is so demanding that, you know, it's vital that I have some quality time and personal space for myself. Cheers. Ah, fabulous. Can't beat a good pint. Well, best be getting home then.
7: Hey, hold on, Brian. What's your hurry?
8: I can't stand the pub enjoying myself. I feel too guilty.
7: Yes, you can. Landlord, another pint for my friend, please. I think Claire and the au pair shall be able to cope between them. There you go. Cheers.
8: Cheers. I'm not being honest with you. Truth is, I miss the little blighter. I think about him all the time. You know, his little nose, his little toes with perfectly formed little toenails. I love the sight of him, the sound of him. I even love the smell of him. So I'm welling up here. The little boy has helped me come to a fuller understanding. Oh, God, here come the waterworks. I suppose what I'm trying to say, Simon. Simon, don't move along the bar, Simon. I'm talking to you.
5: Come on, Helen, think. I don't know, Claire. It's difficult.
8: Hi, Claire. Pub got a bit crowded, so I thought we'd get some take-home. Has he gone to bed?
5: Of course he's gone to bed.
8: Oh, I'll just pop upstairs and see him.
5: You're quietly.
8: Of course, quietly.
6: Hello, Simon.
7: Hello, Helen.
8: Don't worry, everyone, I'm fine.
6: So, Simon, how have you been?
7: Very well, thank you, Helen. And yourself?
6: Fine, thank you for asking.
7: Don't mention it.
6: Pig.
7: Cow.
5: Now, come on now, you two. Just let bygones be bygones.
6: I assure you, Claire, I've moved on since my divorce from Simon. It no longer bothers me in the slightest that my ex-husband slept with a holiday rep on our honeymoon.
7: Oh, yes, that's so typical of you, Helen. Slang off Simon for the adultery with the holiday rep, but conveniently forget that I got us an upgrade on our room.
6: But when Mr. Brain in his pants here starts toying with the affections of an impressionable young girl like Megan...
7: Oh, please, don't give me that tosh. She's not young.
6: She is.
7: Yeah, compared to you.
6: Pig.
7: Cow.
5: Break it up now, Helen. Need your help here.
7: Working late?
5: Sort of. We bought this silver dish as a leaving present for our team clerk.
6: We're going to have it engraved with her name and a few words of appreciation.
7: It's beautiful.
5: Yeah, well, 20 years she's worked at the family centre. She's always the first person to arrive in the morning and always the last to leave at night. She's never missed a day.
6: No.
5: To the older social workers, she's been a constant support. To the younger ones, she's sort of mother figure, isn't she? She's always there with a comforting hug or understanding smile. Mm.
7: And you can't find the words?
5: Oh, no, we've got the words. We can't remember her name.
4: Claire?
5: Is he asleep?
4: Yes, he is. In the doorway. I'm going to need some help moving him. Bryony's big lord arse is correct English.
6: Spot on. How many did he have?
7: Only two. I think our Brian is a bit out of practice.
5: Simon, this is our au pair, Norley.
7: Hello.
4: Hello. Miss Claire?
5: Norley, I have told you before, I'm not a morning person. Please don't bombard me with questions or I'm just going to work.
4: I'm sorry. There's just two questions.
5: All right, be quick. What are they?
4: I haven't had time to do the washing yet, and the only clean T-shirt Thomas has is the blue Power Ranger T-shirt Nanny Harris buys him, which you tell me he must never wear because this is a sexy stereotyping celebration of violence.
5: Okay, you put it on him, but for one day only and inside out. Right, what's the other question?
4: Do you want him to have the MMR, or shall I take him for separate jobs?
5: No, I'm sorry, Nolly. I am in a hurry. You're the one with all the literature.
9: Morning, everyone. Morning, Thomas, my little tank engine. Woo-hoo! Good morning, Claire, you sleek diesel. Good morning, Nolly, our dependable express.
4: Good morning, Brian, the fat controller.
9: Yes, very, very good, Nolly. Getting to the spirit of it.
4: Brian, will your friend Simon be coming around tonight?
9: No, I don't think so.
4: But he will be around?
9: Yes, he comes around to see us all the time.
4: And his wife, girlfriend, or significant partner does not mind this?
9: No, Simon's single.
4: Ah, you see? Come along, Thomas. It is a lovely day.
5: Brian, shut the door.
6: Why?
5: Just shut it, will you? I don't want Simon around Gnarly.
6: What?
5: You know Simon's reputation as well as I do. Gnarly is a young girl, and this is the first time she's been abroad. It's only the second time she's left her village. She has no family here, no friends, no social circle, no support network.
9: You're saying she's vulnerable?
5: I am saying she is gold dust. An au pair without anything to distract her from looking after the baby. That's a very precious commodity, and I am not having your mate Simon barging in and spoiling things.
10: I did say team meeting 11 o'clock, didn't I?
6: Yeah, Claire knows. She'll be here, Irene.
4: It's difficult with a young baby.
11: How old is little Fidel now?
4: Well, she's 4 months, and it's not Fidel anymore, it's Mahatma. Look out, I've crocheted him a little matching jumper and scarves and glove set, all with his name on. Look, it took me days.
6: Megan, there's something you need to know.
4: What?
6: Well, how can I put this? Do you know any other children called Mahatma?
4: Oh, tits. Took me long enough to unpick Beakle.
6: He's Thomas now, Thomas Payne Barker.
10: Payne?
6: After his father.
11: After the 18th century revolutionary.
10: Still, at least it's an improvement on the 14th century leader of the peasants' revolt.
11: What?
10: No, Thomas is an improvement.
11: No, what was his name?
10: I can't remember.
11: What? Tyler. They named their child after what Tyler?
4: Are we having a quiz now?
11: For Christ's sake, Claire, please hurry up. Good morning, Claire.
5: Morning, Keith.
11: By the way...
5: What is it, Keith? I'm about to go into a meeting.
11: Claire, have you lost a bit of weight?
5: And what's it to you if I have?
11: Well, I was just saying...
5: I don't remember inviting your opinion on my physical appearance. Or do you feel that as a man you have the right to pass judgment on every woman who enters your field of vision?
11: No.
5: But just keep us on our toes, make sure we conform to your narrow and frankly ridiculous concept of female shape and form.
11: I just meant, you know, well done after having the baby.
5: Well done? Oh, I'm being congratulated now, am I? After the aberrant behaviour of giving birth, I have succeeded in exchanging the natural body that 9 months pregnancy gave me for one that you, a man, find more acceptable. Well done me for surrendering to the tyrannical dictates of the lad mag mentality. Is that it, Keith? Is that what you are saying to me?
11: No, I just thought, sorry.
5: Morning, team. Do you think I've lost weight?
12: Jackson, how many times? If it comes out, just pop it straight back in again and stop frightening the year sevens. So, Simon, you approve of Thomas?
11: Oh, nice. Although, I still quite like Mandela. Where did you get that name from?
8: Oh, Simon, I fear we're going to have to hide you from Ofsted again.
7: Your au pair seems nice.
8: No, Simon, no.
7: What?
8: Well, back at our house, we're still picking up the pieces after your relationship with Megan.
7: I just said that she seemed nice.
8: Do us a favour, mate. Promise you'll leave Gnarly alone.
7: I would if it were up to me.
8: What do you mean?
7: They pursue me.
8: You could say no.
7: I can't.
8: Why not?
7: Well, it would be rude, wouldn't it? I wasn't brought up to be rude, Brian.
8: Just keep away from her, will you?
13: Mr. Harris!
8: Not now, Kimberly.
13: But Mr. Harris!
8: All right, but it better be important.
13: The headmaster's got out again.
14: But, Ray, this isn't fair. You've already got a desk by a window.
11: Yes, Helen, but it's also next to a damp patch that smells.
14: Oh.
11: And anyway, just last month, Rachel promised me I could have her desk when she went.
14: Rachel promised me her desk ages ago.
11: Verbally?
14: Yes, verbally.
11: Well, sorry, Helen, but I've got an email from her. End of.
14: All right. If you two are completely finished, can we get back to my initial point? Who's going to Rachel's funeral?
15: Yeah, right.
14: Yes, Claire, you'd like to say something?
3: Yes, I would. I should like to register my disapproval in the strongest terms.
14: Disapproval noted. Moving on.
3: Hang on, I haven't told you what I'm disapproving of.
14: Oh, go on.
3: I disapprove of the use of our family centre facilities by local paramilitary organisations.
14: Brown Al has assured me they'll be back in the church hall as soon as the dry rot is treated. Next up, the team clerk's name. Any progress?
7: Sorry.
14: Pamela?
16: The team clerk's name.
3: Well, how do you know that?
16: Asked her.
7: You just asked her?
16: No, it was a bit more canny than that. I went over to her desk and I said to her, do you spell your name with an E or an A? Because I know that A and E are the most commonly used vowels. And she said both an E and an A. So I said, oh, really? So that will be the Scottish spelling beginning with T? And she said, no, a P. And I said, oh, ending with a D. And she said, I really haven't got time for this. And she walked away. And it was then that I saw her name on top of a piece of paper.
14: Oh, well done, Megan. Which brings us to the long-awaited, chronically overdue refurbishment, repair and redecoration of the family centre. Which isn't going to happen.
3: What? No, you are joking me.
14: Cancelled indefinitely due to budgetary pressures. The council has run out of money after attending the town twinning ceremony with Honolulu.
3: Oh, this is intolerable. The building's falling down. I, for one, am not prepared to stand back and let this family centre collapse into disrepair. These may just be bricks and mortar to the petty bureaucrats at the town hall, but quick, Megan, write this down. I might use this in interviews. To us, it is the beating heart of the community.
11: But what do you suggest we do?
3: Industrial action?
14: I think industrial action must always be the final resort of the social worker. What if we go on strike and our clients can't cope?
3: Worse still, what if they can? This, my friends and colleagues, is a job for people power. We are a family centre, and the family we serve...
16: Hold on. These may be bricks and mortar.
14: Looks like the council have a battle on their hands. Claire, you seem to have appointed yourself campaign strategist. We'll leave it to you. Huh? Meeting adjourned.
11: No hard feelings about Rachel's desk by the window, I hope, Helen.
14: No hard feelings, Ray. Are you okay?
11: Actually, Helen, no, I'm not okay. I have the most important presentation of my career later today and I've developed an uncontrollable nervous cough.
14: Hang on, Ray. I think Dr. Helen may have just the thing in her travelling pharmacy. There you go. Take two of these. Here, some water.
11: Hang on, they're not beta blockers, are they? I don't want to take beta blockers.
14: No, they're not beta blockers. Ooh. These will be much more effective. All gone?
11: All gone. What are they?
14: Super strength laxatives. Two of those and you dank cough.
16: Banners?
3: No, not banners. It's too confrontational.
16: Placards?
3: No, placards are too SWP.
16: Flags?
3: No, too
5: flaggy. This is a community event, a non-violent expression of popular discontent.
16: Sorry, Claire, I've got work to do.
5: Oh, come on, Megan, don't sulk.
16: You asked for ideas.
5: I did, and it was a good idea. I just can't see Bono recording a charity single for us. You just keep thinking, Megan, and something will occur to you.
16: Okay. Oh, hey, look at his little Thomas in his adorable Power Rangers T-shirt. Claire, that's given me an idea.
5: Molly, what are you doing here?
4: Claire, can I have one?
5: It's not Thomas, is it? There's nothing wrong.
4: No, he's fine.
5: Oh, Nolly, I thought I told you to turn that T-shirt inside out.
4: Here, you take him. You do it.
5: Nolly?
4: In fact, you do everything from now on. You feed him, you clothe him, you change him, you go to him when he's crying in the night.
5: Oh, excuse me, I do so go to him when he's crying in the night.
4: No, Brian does.
5: Well, that's the same thing.
4: No, okay. I'll give him here. You are holding him upside down. I've packed my bags. I'm leaving. I'm going home now. At least I'm appreciated at home. I shall return to my village and accept the marriage proposal of Oleg the Undertaker. He is a good man, but repulsive.
5: Nolly, oh, please, look, can't we discuss this?
4: There is nothing to discuss. He is repulsive. Look, I have photographs.
5: Wow.
4: But looks aren't everything, and the undertaking business has been very good since the accident at the reactor.
5: You can't go. I thought you were happy with us. What can I do to change your mind?
4: Nothing. My mind is made up. Goodbye.
5: Oh, that's a shame. Thomas, well, he'll really miss you.
4: And I will miss Thomas.
5: And Brian will miss you.
4: And I will miss Brian.
5: And I will miss you.
4: Goodbye.
5: Simon will miss you.
17: Simon?
5: Didn't I tell you? Oh, yeah, you know, Brian says that Simon can't stop talking about you.
17: Really?
5: Yeah, but of course, sorry, there's you and Oleg to consider. Well, I wish you both every happiness. Goodbye, Gnarly.
4: Oh, maybe stay one more week. Come on, Thomas, we go home now. I feel pretty.
5: Thanks, Gnarly. And if you've got a moment, can you weed the garden again, but properly this time?
16: Yeah, I can't believe you just did that.
5: What?
16: You just served up that young woman to Simon as if she were a bowl of neeps.

0: can't believe you just did that.
1: What?
0: You just served up that young woman to Simon as if she were a bowl of neeps.
1: No, I didn't. I don't even know what neeps are.
2: And so, ladies and gentlemen, to conclude, disadvantaged young people throughout the UK are routinely stereotyped as hoodies, yobs and chavettes. Many young people we work with at the Sparrowhawk Family Centre do wear hoods. But we have found that with the right support, they are hugely... Could somebody fetch me a glass of water, please? Motivated. Water, please, quickly. To put their skills and passions... Come on, somebody, please. Bottled is fine. Can you please just hurry up and... Would you all excuse me a moment?
3: Last time, Ramprakash, it belongs to Coleman. Give it back. What do you mean you don't know where he is? It was you who stole his wheelchair.
4: I've had enough of this week. Roll on Friday, eh, Brian? Oh, for heaven's sake, Brian, you're at it again.
5: Huh?
4: You know full well. Staring into the middle distance, eyes all moist. You're thinking about Thomas.
5: Okay. Yes, I am. Standing here, watching all the kids in the playground, running around, laughing, shouting, fighting, scuffed knees, shirt tails out. I'm thinking, that'll be Thomas in 12 years' time. We'll have to have him privately educated.
4: Come on, mate, give it a rest. Thomas is a lovely boy, but you're getting a bit obsessed.
5: No, I'm not.
4: I know what you need.
5: No, you don't.
4: A lad's night out.
5: No, I'm perfectly
4: up
5: happy.
4: The pub.
5: Everything's good.
4: Your beer's down, you know.
5: I'm fine.
4: Footy on the big screen.
5: Believe me, I'm okay.
4: A little social lubrication.
5: For the last time, Simon, I do not need lubricating. Saw that, Karen. Pick it up and pop it in the bin.
6: Cheers. The exciting thing is we've had so much encouraging feedback from the community. We've had pledges of support and the like that the council, they're just going to have to take notice.
7: Only if our protest is different. We need media coverage.
8: We need a gimmick.
9: I can get us a celebrity.
7: Who? Not your old school friend who made it into the papers.
9: No, of course not. He's still in prison. A proper celebrity.
7: Well, I'll believe it when I see it.
6: It's getting the message across that matters. Megan, you said earlier that you had a brilliant idea.
10: Might have.
6: Oh, come on, Megan, stop sulking.
10: I'm not sulking, I'm angry.
7: Well, what's the problem?
6: Megan thinks I'm taking advantage of our au pair, Gnarly.
10: You're clear.
6: Look, we have taken that girl in. We have made her as much a part of our family as of her own back home in Latvia. Estonia. Slovenia, she did say.
10: Gnarly wants to leave and Claire is dangling Simon as bait to make her stay.
7: Oh, well, I can certainly see that working.
6: Is Simon really that attractive?
7: Well, attractive enough for me to marry him.
10: Attractive enough for me to go out with him.
7: Attractive enough for me to have a fling with him.
10: You?
7: Yep, when things were really bad between me and Stanley. So I guess the answer to the question, is Simon really that sexy, has to be yes, since 80% of the people around this table have slept with him.
6: Excuse me, Irene, I have done no such thing.
9: Look, we were both drunk. I don't even know if he even remembers it.
7: Oh, come on, Megan. What's your brilliant idea?
10: Well, it was when Thomas came into the office. I noticed his T-shirt. Claire noticed his T-shirt. People notice T-shirt.
6: That's it. I've got it. A slogan on a T-shirt.
10: Oh, hang on. It was my idea.
6: No, no, no. You just said T-shirt. I took the idea and I put it into creative development. The question is... What do we put on the T-shirt?
7: Don't let the Sparrowhawk suffer.
6: That's too obscure.
7: Sparrowhawk Estate says save our centre.
6: That's too verbose. It has to be punchy. It has to be pithy yet powerful. Megan, can you give me a pen, Megan? Helen, give me a beer mat. Mm-hmm. It's coming.
0: Yes, I've got it. Megan, I want you to take this beer mat to the printers tomorrow and have this slogan printed on 50 T-shirts.
10: Those exact words.
9: Well, that sounds to me like a course of celebration. I'm going to the bar. Same again for everybody.
10: Yes, yes please.
6: Ray?
9: What is it, Helen?
7: Are those new trousers?
6: Brian? Brian, are you asleep? Okay, let's cut the crap. Brian, are you asleep? It's a rhetorical question, as we both know that you're not. And even if you were asleep, I'd wake you up anyway. Oh.

0: Not again.
1: He's been Thomas for a record-breaking 3 days now.
2: Brian, calm down. I've absolutely no intention of changing Thomas's name. Although, now you mention it, I have been thinking Obama Barker has a certain ring.
1: Give me strength.
2: Oh, no, no, it's not Thomas. It's this thing about Simon.
1: No, hold on. Don't worry, Claire. I've sorted it all out. Simon's given me his solemn promise that he will not go anywhere near Gnarly or give her any encouragement if he finds himself within her vicinity.
2: Looks like you've covered all the bases.
1: I have. Good night, Claire.
2: Brian. There's been a change of plan.
3: Outside the town hall, 10 a.m. prompt. It's 10:05 and Claire is always late these days.
4: Here she comes now.
2: Sorry, I'm late. Thomas had a really bad night with the colic.
4: Kept you awake?
2: Oh, no, I slept through. It's only Gnarly insisted on telling me all about it this morning.
3: Well, don't worry. Everything is in place. The children are all on the bus waiting for my signal to put on their T-shirts and charge up the steps to the town hall, start their process.
4: We've got the press, local radio, and there's even a TV crew. It's going to be big.
2: What do the T-shirts look like?
4: Oh, don't know. They've only just been delivered. Megan's handing them out on the bus now.
3: Megan's giving us a thumbs up. Let's go!
2: Look at them go.
4: This is going to be noticed.
5: Well, what do you think? The printer's cuttings were a bit fine, but apart from that, everything according to plan.
4: Well done, Megan.
5: Thanks.
2: Megan, is that one of the T-shirts you're wearing?
5: Yes, it is. It looks great, doesn't it?
2: What have you got written on it?
5: What you suggested?
2: No, Megan, that is not what I suggested. I suggested say no to local council cuts.
5: Cuts?
2: Yes, cuts.
5: Oh, no. I thought it was a bit strong.
3: Hold on, Claire. We can still salvage this. Let's get Ray to bring his celebrity out now and draw the media away.
4: Oh, good idea. Ray, bring your celebrity out now.
6: Here we are, team. I promised you a top-grade celebrity, and I believe I have delivered.
2: Oh, my Lord. I don't believe
4: it. It's Terry Wogan.
2: And he's wearing one of our T-shirts.
7: Come on, Mark. Let's go, T-shirt.
1: He is, Simon.
8: Go on, my son.
1: I never realised before, but you don't just love your children. You fall in love with them. Fatherhood has changed me so profoundly. Taught me what matters. Never knew I...
9: Penalty!
1: He's giving it in.
10: Bloody hope so.
1: What was I saying?
10: Can't remember.
1: It couldn't have been important.
10: Look, I don't want to get grumpy, but if you're going to sit on my lap, Gnarly, could you get your hair out of my face?
5: Sorry, Simon.
7: Yeah!
3: Okay, I'd like to keep this team meeting short because I'm away on a course this afternoon.
4: A golf course?
3: First up, I received a lovely letter of thanks from Pauline.
5: Who's Pauline?
6: Oh, you must remember Pauline, Megan. We gave her a silver plate with Pamela's name on it.
5: Is she at a desk for crying out loud? It was her simple mistake.
2: Just like the T-shirts.
5: You cannot blame me for the T-shirt.
2: The T-shirts were your idea.
6: How am I going to face Uncle Terry this Christmas?
3: Actually, Megan, the T-shirts have proved to be an extraordinary success. They attracted the attention of media from all over the country.
6: Well done, Megan.
4: Nice work.
5: Well, always say there's no such thing as bad publicity.
2: Thank you, Gary Glitter. Can we carry on with the meeting?
3: Point is, our campaign has made it impossible for the council to ignore how desperate the conditions are within the Sparrowhawk Family Centre.
7: Hooray!
3: Nor can they drag their feet on the issue. For once, they have decided to take the bull by the horns and act.
7: Hooray!
3: They're closing us down.
7: Hooray!
2: Helen?
4: What? Oh, I'm sorry, I wasn't really paying attention.
1: Here comes Dickie Ducky. Splash. Diggy Ducky loves bath time with Thomas. So does Daddy. I'm in here. I'm in the bathroom.
2: It's okay, Brian. It's okay. It's me.
1: Oh, hi, Claire. Sorry if I woke you, but I was up. So was Thomas. And I thought we'd snatch some quality time together before I went to work.
2: I guess that's what you were doing. I think it's brilliant. Oh, the two of you look so cute in the bath. I've decided we have to have a photograph.
11: I have the camera, Claire. What do I do?
2: You just point and click.
11: Point and click.
1: Claire?
2: Yeah, I'll take it, but I have to get into work early.
11: Oh, So, Brian, smile. No, hold on a minute. Claire says just point and click, but this camera has a zoom lens. It's making everything look tiny. Oh, sorry, my mistake.
1: Just take the picture. You have been listening to Claire in the Community by Harry Venning and David Ramsden. Starring Sally Phillips, Nina Conti, Alex Lowe, Richard Lumsden, Lisa Tarbuck, Ellen Thomas, Andrew Wincott and Donla Hughes. The producer was Katie Tyrrell.
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6: This is London Airport. Will the good-looking but shy young bachelor who just arrived on flight 217 please come to the information desk where he will find me more than interested?
7: Yes, he's back, and with him, a life of bliss. Being the first episode in a brand new biographical series about Bachelor Bliss, with Brenda Bruce as Anne Fellows, Colin Gordon as Tony Fellows, Percy Edwards as Psyche the Dog, Muriel Pavlo as Tina Holliday, and George Cole as the man himself, David Alexander Bliss. First, a quick word with David's old headmaster. I gather, sir, that being shy, David was slow to speak out.
8: Yes, and it once led me to cane the wrong boy. Timkins, I said, you've been reported to me for cheating. Gave the boy six of the best. Halfway out of the door, he turned back and said,
9: sorry to mention it, sir, but my name's Bliss.
7: Another brief insight to his character from an ex-girlfriend.
10: David's quite passionate secretly. I know because he kept it from me for over 6 months.
7: Turning to you, Mrs. Fellows, would you tell us what David's really like?
11: I wouldn't dream of telling you. After all, he is my brother.
7: Mr. Fellows, would you tell us what he's like?
12: Not likely. I'm happily married to his sister.
7: Mr. Hood, as David's boss, would you tell us what he's...
13: I am not in the habit of using that kind of language in public.
7: And with that, back to London Airport to join Anne and Tony Fellows for The Homecoming.
6: Passengers travelling to Beirut on flight 730 should now proceed to gate number 5.
11: Masses of people seem to be leaving the country.
12: Yes, sir, I can't believe they've all heard David's back.
11: Do you think he'll have changed after 3 years out east?
12: No, but I doubt if the east will ever be the same again.
11: Well, his firm wouldn't have sent him out there if they hadn't thought something about him.
12: Yes, it was either him or them. I say, Psyche's getting restive, look.
11: Well, she's excited at the thought of seeing her master again, aren't you? Hmm? I can't understand what's holding him up.
12: There he is now.
11: Oh, yes. Looking round for us.
12: David!
11: We're here. Now, what's he doing?
12: Heading for that couple over there.
11: Tapping the woman on the shoulder.
12: Swinging his arms round her.
11: Kissing her.
12: And turning red on realizing it isn't you.
11: Apologizing for his mistake.
12: Now flinging an arm round the man's shoulder and hugging him.
11: Apologizing for that mistake.
12: Hurriedly starting away.
11: Forgetting he's put his bag down at his feet. Oh, dear.
12: Picking himself up again. Trying to look as if he didn't care.
11: Failing miserably.
12: Looking round for us again. Oh, he hasn't changed a bit. David!
11: David, we're here. I think he's spotted us now. Yes, here he comes. Hello, Poppy.
12: Hello, Anne. Hello.
14: Hello, Psyche. Have you missed me, then? Psyche? I don't believe she recognizes me. Psyche! It's me, David. Well, of course it's me. Well, I ought to know. If you don't believe me, here's my passport. Look. Well, my fault for showing it to her. I do look like a criminal.
12: David, There's something worth a glance if you've never seen one before. Straight ahead there. A girl in a miniskirt.
14: Oh, gosh. Mm. I say. Good gracious. Now I've seen everything.
12: No, it's not that short.
14: Well, that's not what I meant. And it's no good trying to shock me because those days are over.
11: It's different when you're young with lovely long legs, but miniskirts are not for me.
14: I should jolly well think not.
11: I've got very nice legs.
14: Yes, I know, but I still prefer the skirt you've got on, even if your legs are a different length. Even if you have got mini legs. Yeah, no, never mind. I'll start again. You look jolly nice in the skirt you're wearing, even if you are getting...
12: Now she recognizes you.
14: Come on, then. Up you come. Yes, I know. I love you, too. All right. That's enough, Psyche.
11: She's saying it for us, Poppet.
14: You're saying what?
11: Welcome home.
14: Well, it's jolly nice of you and Tony to let me stay here till I find a flat, Anne.
11: Well, it's lovely having you here. I've got your old phone book out so that you can let all your girlfriends know you're back.
14: Oh, for goodness sake, I've only been back a day.
11: Yes, but you must let them know.
14: Well, I'm going to take my time before I do anything.
11: That's all right. They must know that already.
14: I doubt if they'd even remember me after 3 years.
11: On the contrary, you're not the sort of person people forget easily.
14: Even so, I'm in no hurry to get involved.
11: You will be when you spend an evening or two with Tony and me. We're in a terrible rut at the moment.
14: Oh, I don't believe that.
11: Believe me, it's true. We haven't had a good row for ages.
14: Well, that's bad.
11: No rows, and you miss all the fun of making up afterwards.
14: Oh, yes, I see.
11: Tony and I need livening up, and you're just the person to do it.
14: Yeah, I say, that's very flattering.
11: Well, after all, you're bound to cause a row before long.
14: That's very true. But no, Tony's made me very welcome, and I want it to stay that way.
11: Then I shouldn't say anything about his suit.
14: His suit?
11: Tailor-made. I was afraid you were going to mention it at breakfast this morning, and that might have started him off again.
14: Well, why on earth should mentioning his suit start a row?
11: Because when he first told me what it was going to cost, I lightheartedly remarked that for that money he could have bought me 5 dresses and a couple of handbags into the bargain.
14: Well, what did he say?
11: That he only had 2 suits to his name, that he was ashamed to be seen in either of them, that he had to have something decent to wear for business, that I had a wardrobe full of dresses, that I was never satisfied, that he'd sacrificed everything to give me and the children a lovely home, not to mention a car to drive us around in, that he'd never spend a penny on himself, that he could have been a rich man if he hadn't married, and that there were times when he wished that he hadn't, and this was one of them, and that I made him late for the office, that it wasn't the first time either, and that if I was going to make a habit of it, there'd soon be no money, no car, and no home.
14: Yes, but what did he say that started the row? No, seriously, though, I'm surprised at Tony.
11: Don't be silly. It was only because he felt guilty about it, and there's no reason to. I couldn't wish for a more generous husband. At least I could, but only because I'm even more selfish than he is. Oh, good gracious, that'll be him now, and I haven't even started supper. You'll have to keep him happy for me.
14: Yes, righto. I'll start off by complimenting him on his suit.
11: Don't say that, not even in fun.
15: Hello, darling. Hello, Psyche.
11: Sorry to rush away, darling. I've got nothing in the oven.
15: Oh, let's hope it's something good. Well, David, old boy, what...
14: Nothing in the oven? No, we were so busy talking, she forgot the time. How went your day at the office, Tony?
15: Oh, all right, you know. By the way, what do you think of the suit?
14: Oh, I wish I hadn't mentioned that.
15: Huh? I mean... mention what? Well, now, that's all that about.
14: Well, she thinks I'm going to cause a row.
15: Well, now, that's very interesting. Why should she think that?
14: Oh, you don't want to take any notice of her. After all, she's only a dog. Psyche, shut up. I've got enough trouble on my hands.
15: What trouble, exactly?
14: Well, none at the moment, but you know what I'm like.
15: Yeah, you've been away so long, I'd rather forgotten, but you're hoping to bring it back. You also reminded me that you said you and Anne had been busy talking.
14: Yes, but if you think we were talking about that, you're wrong.
15: About what?
14: Whatever it was you think we were talking about. Yeah, did you know, that is about the nicest suit I've ever seen. And that, by the way, was what I meant.
15: What?
14: That I wish you hadn't mentioned it, because it makes me feel such a tramp. It does, too.
15: Yeah, not too bad, is it?
14: Well, it's perfect.
15: It ought to be. It was expensive enough.
14: So I gather.
15: From Anne?
14: No, from the material. Honestly, Tony, you have got a suspicious mind. Expensive, perhaps, but still value for money.
15: Quite a bargain by Savile Row standards. Guess what it cost?
14: Well, I haven't the foggiest idea.
15: No, have a guess.
14: Well, if it cost anything less than 50 handbags, it was a bargain. Anything less than 50 dresses.
15: Now it all comes back to me. The human crossword puzzle with built-in clues.
14: Yes, slips, yes, Tony, but not clues. Anne was telling me what a lovely lot of clothes you buy her.
15: Oh, you don't think I'm fool enough to believe that?
14: Well, that's up to you. But I'll tell you something else she said, if you like.
15: Oh, what?
14: That she couldn't wish for a more selfish husband. Couldn't have...
15: I thought as much. So she's been moaning on to you about
14: She has not been moaning on to me. She said she couldn't wish for a more generous husband.
15: Oh, fighting back, eh? Oh. All right, good for you. It's a change for the better.
14: Well, jolly good. You know, I think I'll give one of my girlfriends a ring.
11: Why the sudden change of mind?
14: I think it'll be safer. I mean, not to leave it too long.
11: I'm sure you're right. Your phone book.
14: Oh, thanks, Anne. Do you really believe they'll remember me after 3 whole years?
11: I'm sure they've been sitting by the phone just waiting for you to ring.
14: Well, in that case, they'll be in no state to answer it.
11: Why?
14: Cramp. Now, the problem is which one to pick out of... 26 possibles.
11: Oh, that's all right. Tony met most of them, so he can help you choose, can't you, darling?
15: Oh, good heavens, what little I remember about them isn't going to help him.
14: Right, we're off. Maxine Avery.
15: Tallish auburn hair, greeny blue eyes, perfect complexion with a figure to match. Oh, with the faith, that's any help, of course.
14: Well, no need to look any further. Vale 1014. No doubt about it, she's the girl for me.
11: Providing you can come to some agreement with her husband.
14: Hmm? Oh, yes, that goes without... Married?
11: About 6 months ago.
14: Well, she must have slipped away from the phone for a few minutes then. Still, never mind. Plenty more where she came from. 25 more, in fact. Of course, Bunty Blythe. Now, she's very pretty.
11: And very married.
14: Oh, gosh, yes. One of the most married... Her, too? Oh, well, I've still got another 24 to go, so who's worried? Jean Impey.
11: She's gone.
14: I'm worried. Of course, Eleanor Jay.
11: I don't remember her.
14: Don't remember Eleanor?
11: No. What does she look like?
14: No good asking me. I don't remember her either. But if she's still single, I'm going to propose now.
15: No. Wait a moment.
14: Married, eh?
15: Not as far as I know, but you know who she is. Louis Jay's daughter. Rich industrialist and local celebrity.
14: Well, I couldn't have picked myself a better father-in-law. Now tell me about Eleanor. Is she attractive?
15: I can't say I remember all that clearly.
14: But she's sound in wind and limb.
15: Oh, yes.
14: Well, that's good enough for me.
15: No, wait.
14: All right, so she has a bit of trouble with her breathing, but nobody's perfect.
15: Joking aside, I've been buttering Louis Jay up for the past 18 months in the hope that he'll put some business my way. Now, I gather I'm already in favor with him, and I wouldn't want anything to happen to change that.
14: Oh, gosh, nor would I.
15: Right, that's settled then. Eleanor Jay's out. So, who's next?
14: Oh, so that's what you meant. Ah, yeah. You may be right at that. Yeah, I say.
15: Hmm?
14: Annabel Linden. Now, she's jolly attractive.
15: Yeah, but hang on a second.
14: All right, I can guess. Her father could be important to you, too.
15: No, but this call could be important to you. And I've suddenly remembered a rather apt remark I made in the dim, distant past.
14: Oh, what was that?
15: That Edison Bell did you a disservice when he invented the telephone.
14: Oh, yes, sir, you did. Still, those days are over.
15: Famous last words, and you're famous for them.
11: Now, don't say that, Tony. It's enough to put anybody off.
14: Oh, don't worry. Takes a lot to put me off these days. Ah, the number's ringing out. I must say, she's...
16: Hello?
14: Oh, it's her father. Hello? David Bliss here? Is that you, Mr... Who am I ringing?
17: What do you mean?
14: I've forgotten the girl's name. Quickly, my phone book.
17: All right, I'll look it up for you.
15: At least say hold on.
14: Hello? Could you hold on a second, darling?
16: I beg your pardon?
14: I said, could you hold on, darling? Could you hold on, Mr... You hold on, could you, sir?
17: Have you found it yet?
14: She's the one below Eleanor Jay.
17: The one below... Annabel Linden.
14: Yes, of course. Hello? I'm sorry about that. Is that you, Annabel? David here?
17: Idiot, her father.
14: Is that Annabel's idiot father? are you Mr. Linden's father?
16: That would make me her grandfather, and he's been dead these past 15 years.
14: Oh, dear. I am sorry to hear that. Who's speaking, then?
16: Annabel's father.
14: Oh, so it is you, Mr. Linden. I didn't think you sounded dead enough to be her grandfather.
16: What was the name again?
14: Oh, my name, you mean? Oh, Edison Bell.
15: Oh, crumbs.
14: David Crumbs. Bliss. No, I don't know what you must think of me.
16: It's fairly straightforward.
14: Who can blame you? Mr. Linden, is Annabel there by any lucky chance?
16: No, she's gone abroad for 2 years.
14: She has?
16: I left here 2 days ago to take up a post out east.
14: Good gracious, that is a coincidence. I came back from there yesterday, so I only just missed her.
16: Then she's had a lucky escape. Good night.
14: Good night, Mr. Linden. Well, how was that? I told you I'd changed, and I have in a way.
17: Convince us.
14: Well, I faced up to the fact that I am what I am.
15: That must have taken great courage.
14: I never look back, and I press on regardless.
17: Yes, well, you can press on after supper. I've had a quick glance through your phone book. It's there, look.
14: Oh, right. Well, I've still got another 22 to go.
17: 14. I found 8 more marrieds.
14: As many as that, eh? You know, I may have faced up to the fact that I am what I am, but my biggest problem still lies ahead.
17: Which is?
14: Finding somebody to face it with me. Hours either on the phone or waiting for it to ring, and out of the original 26 possibles, not one's found it possible to face it with me. You know, it's funny, but in a way, I've solved the problem of picking up the threads of my old life again. Back 3 days and I'm threadbare.
15: Hey, I'm sounding cheerful enough about it.
14: I know, and don't think it isn't a strain.
15: Well, no, now look, why not give Eleanor Jay a ring?
14: Well, you said you didn't want me to go out with her because...
15: No, because it might spoil my chances with her father, I know, but I didn't mean it seriously.
14: You didn't?
15: No, well, of course not. Bless your heart, the fact that I'm your brother-in-law would count in my favor if he ever got to know you really well.
14: Oh, that's jolly nice of you.
15: It put business my way out of sympathy. Go on, give her a ring. But take it steady. Know thine enemy.
14: The phone?
15: No.
14: Ah, no, my phone book. Ah, yes. I do remember Eleanor now, you know. Shortish, brunette.
15: Tallish, redhead.
14: Yes, that's her. I'm bound to know her when I see her. Vale 2113.
15: Now, don't let her know you've forgotten her. You won't get the chance to see her.
14: You're forgetting. I've had 2 whole days to work out what I'm going to say.
15: Oh, so you'd already decided to ring her?
14: No, decided on a set routine to cover all of them. You're starting by recognizing her voice.
15: That's safe enough, then.
14: Remembering everything about her.
15: And if pressed for details?
14: Answering in general terms. The prettiest girl I've ever seen, the biggest personality, greatest charm, etc., etc.
15: Well, I should say the etc. till you meet, otherwise you'll have nothing left to say.
14: Well, that's a point. Anything else?
15: Not a thing. You're obviously learning.
14: Well, necessity is the mother of invention. And desperation's an even better mother.
18: Vale, 2113.
14: Oh, hello, mother. Hello. Eleanor. Yeah, David here. How jolly nice to hear you.
18: Now, hold on while I bang the phone. There's an awful noise on the line.
14: Oh, right.
18: Ah, that's better. Now then, where were we?
14: I was just saying how lovely it was to hear you again.
18: I'm surprised you could hear me with all that crackling going on.
14: Ah, but it was all right at this end, and I recognized your voice the moment you spoke.
18: You did?
14: Yes, even after all this time. I remember everything about you, too.
18: What do you remember?
14: That you're the prettiest crackling I've ever seen. The prettiest girl I've ever crackled. The
18: prettiest girl you've ever seen?
14: Yes. And what's more, you've got the biggest et cetera I've ever known. biggest personality. Greatest charm.
18: Compliments I can never have enough of. But I'll just have to interrupt because there's something I've simply got to ask you.
14: Well, what's that?
18: Who are you?
14: Who am I?
18: If you don't know, we're lost.
14: Well, it's me, David. David Bliss. I've just got back from out east.
18: Are you sure you remember me?
14: You're the very first person I rung up.
18: How awful, because I don't remember you at all.
14: Oh, don't let that worry you. About 6 of the others I rang up didn't remember me either.
15: I mean, she's the first girlfriend you rang.
14: She's the first girlfriend I rang.
18: Who is?
14: You is.
18: What a fascinating conversation.
14: Yes, well, couldn't we continue it over dinner one night?
18: Now, you don't expect me to say yes, so I'll surprise you. Yes, when?
14: Tomorrow night?
18: Oh, hold on. I'll have to consult my flatmate. Sheila?
14: That's something else I don't remember. Her living in a flat. And I definitely haven't got the address.
15: Oh, meet outside.
18: Hello? Could we make it Thursday night?
14: Yes. Could we meet outside your flat? Meet at the Rothschild at, say, 7:30?
18: All right, then. Should be fun. Bye, David.
14: Goodbye, Eleanor. Tony, if you ever see me pick up the phone again, chop my hand off.
15: Oh, are you worrying about you muddled through? Heaven knows how, but you did.
14: Oh, it's a specialty of mine. You're right, though. All I've got to do when I get to the Rothschild is to look out for a shortish brunette.
15: Tallish redhead.
14: But apart from that, my troubles are over.
15: Except that she'll expect you to talk romantically about the wonderful times you spent together.
14: Hello, my troubles are back. I don't even remember her, let alone what we did together.
15: I know, but you can get round that easily enough.
14: Well, I'd like to know how.
15: By making full use of her inevitable feminine romanticism. Set the ball rolling with a nice negative bit of mush and leave the rest to her. For example, I'll never forget that beautiful night when we went for a long walk in the moonlight.
14: Oh, yes, I get it. And you think she'll remember one for me?
15: Bound to, and in detail. There isn't a woman living who hasn't got every romantic moment and date engraved on her heart.
14: I say, that's a marvellous idea.
15: The vaguer the remark, the better.
14: I know, that's the beauty of it. Now, let's see, there must be thousands of them I could use. I'll never forget that glorious night I drove you down to the coast.
15: Fine, then she'll remember you didn't have a car when you knew her.
14: All right, then, that glorious night we walked down... No, then she'll remember it's 50 miles from here. Flounce out, tell her father, and bang goes your chance of getting any business from him. I'll ring her up and cancel.
15: No, I don't think that'll be necessary. After all, you've got two whole days to work a few out.
14: Yes, but come to think of it, it might be better not to work them out and leave it to the inspiration of the moment. Remembering what I said earlier on.
15: Meaning what?
14: Desperation's an even better mother.

0: Coming.
1: Yes?
2: Dear, sweet, generous Sheila.
1: Now what?
2: A few dabs of your new French perfume.
1: All right, if you'll tell me where you're going tonight.
2: I've told you, David Bliss rang me the other evening and asked me out to dinner. What a gorgeous smell.
1: Yes, but who is he?
2: I'm afraid I can't tell you that.
1: Why? Is it a secret?
2: No, but it was quite a mystery until he called me Eleanor.
1: Eleanor?
2: Yes, you know, Eleanor Jay, the girl who used to have this flat. And you know what that means.
1: What?
2: That he's never met me in his life.
1: In other words, you're going on a blind date.
2: Yes, but he doesn't know that yet.
1: You're taking a terrible risk, Tina. After all you know, he might be some awful...
2: Having talked to him on the phone, I've never felt safer. Besides, I couldn't resist it after what he said.
1: What was that?
2: That he recognized my voice the moment I spoke and that he remembers everything about me.
3: Good evening, waiter. My name's Bliss. I booked a table for...
4: Yes, monsieur. Your lady friend, she is sitting now at your table.
3: Yes, but which table?
4: The one where your lady friend, she is sitting, monsieur.
3: Well, that's a great help. Let's see now. Ah, yes. There she is. Hello, Eleanor. Sorry I'm a few minutes late. I couldn't get a taxi. Now then, let me look at you. Yes, you're exactly as I remember you.
1: My name's Ursula, and my husband's standing right behind you.
3: Oh, good gracious, is he? Oh, yes. Good evening, sir. I say you are a size. I'm dreadfully sorry I've taken your place with your wife. I'm terribly sorry. Your wife's such a dreadful mistake. I didn't realize. Ah, there you are. Oh, hello, Eleanor.
2: I knew it must be you.
3: Ah, so you did recognize me when you saw me.
2: No, when I heard you.
3: Now then, let me look at you. Yes. Yes, you're exactly as I remember you.
2: I am?
3: Yeah, except that you've changed the color of your hair.
2: But it's always been blonde.
3: It has?
2: Always.
3: Well, that's Tony's fault. I mean...
2: Who's Tony?
3: My brother-in-law.
2: And why is it his fault?
3: Well, he said he remembered you as a redhead.
2: And what did you say?
3: Shortish brunette. Blonde.
2: And tallish.
3: No, Tony got that wrong, too.
2: Tony got it right. I am fairly tall.
3: I say, are you really? Well, you certainly don't look it.
2: Probably because I'm sitting down.
3: Probably.
2: When you rang up, you said you remembered me.
3: I know, and that's how I remembered you.
2: How?
3: Sitting down. No, to be honest, I had forgotten you were tall. But I was right about you being the prettiest girl I've ever seen.
2: But wrong about the etceteras?
3: Oh, I haven't got around to them yet. But don't worry, I'll cover them before the night's out. I do remember you, though, and all the wonderful times we had together.
2: Now, that is clever of you.
3: Well, I have got a good memory.
2: Not to mention an inventive mind.
3: Well, you know what necessity is the mother of. Not that I need mother here when I'm out with you. You don't need to invent anything about you.
2: You picture it all so clearly?
3: Yes, and especially that glorious night we walked down to the coast together. That glorious night we went for a long walk in the moonlight.
2: Which night was that?
3: Ah, no, that's for you to remember. I want to see if you remember.
2: You say we went for a long walk?
3: Yes.
2: In the moonlight?
3: Yes.
2: But that's so vague.
3: I know, that's the beauty of it. The beauty of that night I'll never forget.
2: Then you'd better tell me about it, because I'll never remember.
3: Well, I'm sure it'll come back to you if you think for a moment.
2: Yes, I'm sure it would. But you know, the memory I treasure most is the very first day we met.
3: Now, which day was that?
2: Ah, no, that's for you to remember.
3: Well, it was a lovely day.
2: Oh, no, that won't do. I want details. Where, when, the lot.
3: Well, let me see it.
4: Monsieur, you would wish...
3: Ah, there you are at last, waiter.
4: So you're ready to order?
3: No, but you couldn't have turned up at a better moment.
5: What's the matter, then? Did you hear...
6: I take it David's kept his date with Eleanor.
5: Well, of course, they're halfway through dinner by now. Why?
6: I had a drink with a chap called Clifton Royston on the way home, casually mentioned that David was going out with Louis J's daughter tonight and found myself skating on ice. You see, it turns out Eleanor's married.
5: She can't be.
6: Royston ought to know. He works for Louis, one of his top men at that.
5: Oh, dear, that's awful. Do you think he'll tell her father about
6: it? Well, he made a great point of assuring me he wouldn't. Don't you worry, Tony, old chap, he said. You can trust me to be discreet, won't breathe a word to Louis, so the chances are he will.
5: Yes, even if he doesn't, there's always the chance of someone who knows her father spotting them together.
6: I know, so the quicker we ring him at the Rothschild, the sooner he can get her out of there. I've got the number somewhere.
5: I'm afraid you won't find it easy breaking the news that she's married.
6: No, I'm afraid you won't.
5: Me?
6: You're his sister, and while you're about it, you may as well tell him the whole story.
5: There's more?
6: An 18-month-old baby son. A
4: And monsieur, he will also wish for coffee, madame?
2: He's been called away to the phone, but I expect he'll... Ah, there you are, darling.
3: Yes, here I am. You're no coffee for me, waiter, and that'll be all, thanks.
2: Bad news on the phone?
3: A shock, certainly. But before we go any further, is there anything you'd like to tell me?
2: No, not that I can think of.
3: Well, it's hardly the sort of thing you can forget. You see, it was my sister on the phone, and she had some rather interesting information for me.
2: Is it something you can tell me?
3: I can give you her exact words. Eleanor Jay, she said, is now Mrs. Newcombe, and has an 18-month-old baby.
2: Oh, dear. I see. No wonder you're in a state.
3: You don't deny it, then?
2: I'm not in a position to deny it.
3: Don't you think it might have been fairer to have told me when I rang up?
2: I wasn't in a position to.
3: Have you told your husband you're out with me?
2: I'm not in that happy position.
3: Now, look, Eleanor. You may find it all very amusing, but I'm afraid I don't. In fact, I take a very poor view of it. Not that I'm a prude. At least, I hope I'm not. But I haven't got any time for a wife who not only blatantly deceives her husband, but apparently hasn't the slightest conscience about it. Well, haven't you got anything to say?
2: Only that I agree with you. But I think there's just one little thing to be said in my defense.
3: Oh? And what's that?
2: I don't happen to be Eleanor Jay.
0: What you think? I resent you ringing me up at home at this time of night. I resent your attitude. I'd rather have the receivers in than do business with you, and you can go to the devil.
5: Who on earth was that?
0: Louis J. He not only had the gall to deny David was out with Eleanor, but also accused me of spreading malicious rumors about her. And I don't need three guesses to realize how he came to hear about it either.
5: No, nor do I. From the you can trust me to be discreet, Mr. Whatever his name
0: yes.
5: is. Oh, I'm sorry about it, darling, only... Well, it's gone 11:30, and I'm beginning to get worried about David. I could tell it was an awful shock when I told him, and you know what he's like when he gets really depressed.
0: Yes, well, I'll give him a few more minutes and get the car out and drive along by the river.
3: Hello, everybody. Oh, hope you haven't waited up for me.
0: Well, naturally we have. I know you're putting a brave face on it, old lad, but it must have been a bit of a shock.
3: What?
0: Eleanor Jay being married.
3: Oh, you don't want to worry about that. We had a marvelous evening together. She's marvelous.
0: Don't want to worry about it.
3: Oh, of course. You don't know, do you? It wasn't Eleanor at all. It's a girl called Tina Holliday.
0: And you didn't think to ring us up and let us know?
3: Oh, no, I knew it could wait till...
0: Of all the stupid, moronic, bone-headed, bird-brained...
5: Oh, come now, darling. It wasn't really David's fault.
0: Oh, of course, you would take his side, wouldn't you? You always do. That's why you like having him stay here, so you can gang up on me. And you know, come to think of it, you're right. It isn't his fault. It's yours for inviting him to stay.
3: No. Wait a moment, Tony. I'm terribly sorry about it, but you can't possibly blame Anne.
0: Oh, yes, I can.
5: Yes, I'm sure you can.
0: Yes, I know. I blame you for everything, don't I? I'm a tyrant. A little Hitler. You know, it's amazing. I've sacrificed everything to give you and the children a lovely home, not to mention a car to run you around in. And you repay me by implying that I'm a bullying browbeater.
3: No, just a second, Adolf. I'm sure that... Just a second, tyrant. You were headed to Tony.
0: You keep out of it.
5: Now, darling, we mustn't quarrel in front of Dave.
0: All right, then. All right. We'll save it up for later.
5: Do you know something, David? I think it's safe to say that Tony and I are out of our rut. Your master's late this morning, isn't he, Psyche?
3: Morning, Anne. Sorry I didn't come down to breakfast, but after last night, I thought I'd better keep out of the way until Tony had gone.
0: I don't go to the office on Saturdays.
3: Oh, gosh, I didn't see you standing there. I'm terribly sorry about last night.
0: No. I'm the one to say sorry.
5: Yes, well, I think it's about time everybody stopped saying sorry. I said it to Tony, Tony said it to me, also to Louis J, and he said it to Tony. So there you are, there's nothing else to be sorry about. It's a beautiful day after the storm, everything's back to normal, and David's even found himself a new girlfriend.
3: I say, that reminds me, I said I'd give her a ring this morning.
0: Remember thine enemy.
3: Well, don't worry, I will. Not that I get into a muddle with her. I felt completely relaxed last night. Well, once I got over the ghastly shock of discovering she wasn't Eleanor Jay after all, I said such diabolical things to her. Still, after that, I talked my head off. Now, she's obviously a glutton for punishment because she encouraged me to talk. So, you see, I'm not likely to get muddled, even on the phone.
7: Tina Holliday.
3: Oh, hello, glutton. Punishment here. Hello, ghastly. Enemy here. Hello, diabolical. This is Eleanor. No.

That was A Life of Bliss with George Cole as David Bliss, Brenda Bruce as Anne Fellows, Colin Gordon as Tony Fellows, and Muriel Pavlow as Tina Holliday. Psyche and Percy Edwards are synonymous. Other parts were played by Peter Hawkins and Geraldine Moffat. A Life of Bliss is written by Godfrey Harrison and produced by John

0: Good evening. Welcome to Chain Reaction. My name's Aid Edmondson, and tonight I'm interviewing one of the funniest women in Britain. I say one of the funniest because, of course, my wife is the funniest woman. And I'm under strict instructions to make that clear from the outset. But running a very close second, or third if you count Dawn French, it's Ruby Wax.
1: I'm happy to be there. Happy to bring up the rears.
0: Are you?
1: Yeah.
0: I've never asked anyone questions before.
1: I know.
0: So I'm a bit nervous.
1: Oh, God.
0: Do I look like Parkinson? I've got a clipboard and everything.
1: Could you just try to look interested?
0: This is my first question, because I am interested. When you left school, you went and did a psychology degree at Berkeley. And just recently, you finished an MA in neuroscience.
1: Well, not an MA yet, but yeah.
0: Well.
1: Yeah.
0: But these two things... How do you account for the blip in the middle?
1: Oh, okay. I thought I'd combine the psychology with drama, because there was something called psychodrama. So I came to England and just went to drama school.
0: To do psychodrama?
1: Yeah, I thought I would go back.
0: I never realized that.
1: Yeah, I wasn't going to...
0: I thought you'd just come here to be a dramatic actress.
1: I think I tell people that, but I didn't think there was much chance of that. But then my, my drive took over. Like a Rottweiler. And I decided, yes, I would become a classical actress based on nothing. Yeah. In drama school where you don't get any parts, it's not a good sign. And you're paying.
0: I can't imagine you did that. Did you do the whole 3 years there?
1: The whole 3 years.
0: Did you?
1: Yeah.
0: In Glasgow.
1: Ta ta ta la la la ta. That's the only place that would take me.
0: 3 years in Glasgow, that's quite a commitment.
1: Nobody would take me.
0: Yeah.
1: I tried in England. I auditioned for RADA 4 times. And when they didn't call my name, I said, there must be some mistake. And they said, no, there's no mistake. You're just,
0: And why did you come to Britain to do it?
1: I couldn't get in anywhere in America. That's not funny. I tried all over America. Not one place.
0: So the only place in the world prepared
1: was Glasgow, because nobody wanted to live there. It was in total dark. It was like an ashtray with some stoplights. It was, now it's beautiful, but nobody wanted to go to Glasgow. So they were happy to see some money coming.
0: And your dad was quite happy to pay for that, wasn't he?
1: Well, it was cheaper than an insane asylum. And I'm not joking. They always thought I'd be institutionalized.
0: Yeah.
1: And Glasgow back then was $300 in a year.
0: Yeah.
1: And it was so bad that, this is true, Jerry, the least talented person outside of Seaweed, came on. You could do audition pieces.
0: His name is now Ian McKellen.
1: Jerry was so stupid that you got, how you get a choice of what to do as your drama piece. So it said, to be or not to be, dot, dot, dot, dot, with a Bear Bodkin. He did that. He said, to be or not to be, and then with a Bear Bodkin, and took a bow and went off. He thought, he didn't know the dot, dot, dots, that you fill in some. That's how bad it was, and he got in.
0: But nevertheless, once you'd been there and given up psychodrama, you got into the RSC.
1: Yeah.
0: So you must have had some talent.
1: None at all.
0: But what, I mean, who did the audition?
1: I did the audition.
0: No, but who... What I meant was who took the audition.
1: Right.
0: Who were you auditioning for?
1: Trevor Nunn.
0: Right.
1: And John Barton.
0: Thought you had it.
1: I make a joke at my show, because I had done my tongue exercises for 3 years, and I think Trevor Nunn really liked what I could do with my tongue. But that's not true. I had learned to do these audition pieces, and then I just knew it was now my big break to never go back to Chicago again. I needed to run away, and I needed to run away bad, so I made myself good, just of sheer determination.
0: But you ran away to something you liked, though, didn't you?
1: Did I like it?
0: Did you not like it?
1: I liked it more.
0: I mean, it seems to me, because I know, people like Alan Rickman and Zoe Wanamaker and Julia Stevenson, they're still your friends now. So that kind of group you had then formed a kind of basis of friendship for your life, didn't it? So there must have been something deeply good about that period.
1: No, it wasn't. When I was playing, literally, again, Seaweed and a Nun, with no lines, those people weren't so nice to me.
0: But they are.
1: No. I used to try to befriend Zoe.
0: I never knew this.
1: She would not invite me over, and I'd say, well, I'm free. Seriously. Rickman, of course, had to live with me, and learned to love that.
0: Why did he have to live with you?
1: Because we were the last two left or something, so we moved into a house which we named...
0: I thought it was the law or something.
1: He knew me from before, so we moved into Shakespeare's sauna, we used to call it, and had Betty, my tortoise, who was our child. It's a long story. Anyway, Rickman started to nurture me. He said, why don't you write the way you speak? He said it was like somebody had vomited on his lap, and then he had to make sense of it. Yes. So I started writing comedy, and I cast all the famous people in it as my servants.
0: Yeah. Where did you do that?
1: First, it started off in somebody's bedroom.
0: Yeah.
1: Darlene Johnson's bedroom. So we called it the Johnson Wax Floor Show, and we made Trevor Nunn and everybody come. And we had no curtain. It was her bedroom. So we'd go out with a sheet and then drop it and then begin. And charged everybody money for our playbill, which wasn't a playbill at all. It was a thing you get at the dry cleaner. This is how much your clothes cost.
0: Yeah.
1: But we charged everybody money for it. And then we did our show.
0: But the Johnson Wax Floor Show.
1: Yeah,
0: that's when I first knew you. Because you came to see Rick and myself at the Woolwich Tram Shed. And you came to see us afterwards. This is not a good story for you.
1: No, I know.
0: You said, I really like what you're doing. Why don't you come to my flat on Saturday and we'll work out some stuff to put in the new show I've got. And I was the first to turn up, and you opened the door and said, oh, not you, the other one.
1: You waited until people were watching to say that to me.
0: It's the only reason I'm here, Rube.
1: You waited all these years just to get me back, just to stab me in the heart.
0: Now, switching countries is quite extreme. Is it?
1: No, not when you're 18. My parents were immigrants, and they had to flee. So it was in my blood to flee back. In case they dropped something on the way over.
0: You didn't run back to Austria, did you?
1: Well, I wouldn't have gone back to Austria.
0: Yeah.
1: But I needed to run away from home because it was too horrible. So I hitchhiked through Europe, hoping something would happen.
0: But generally, most people that sort of move countries kind of move back. At some point, they think of where they come.
1: We don't have that sentimentality.
0: You don't. I know. It's amazing.
1: Immigrants, we don't think. Yeah, that's where they exterminated us.
0: No, I think it's.
1: We don't have that. I love the soil.
0: I'm talking about you in America.
1: Yeah.
0: Most Americans over here, so kind of think of America as home still. They still kind of wait up on the 4th of July to watch whatever it is that happens. But you retain nothing American. This is weird because everyone thinks of you as a kind of brash, loud-mouthed American.
1: I don't think they
0: but
1: do.
0: I think they do.
1: They're laughing at you because they think, where's he getting that?
0: But the point I'm trying to get to is that I don't think you are American at all. It's weird. You've got a kind of American
1: voice.
0: Act.
1: Yeah.
0: But you've done some stuff in America, some of your documentaries in America, but then you weren't really known in America. But have you ever done anything in America that you kind of you thought was you?
1: No, nothing works for me in America.
0: I mean, because you had that time where you went back to write kind of sitcoms for people.
1: Mm-hmm.
0: What happened then?
1: Nothing.
0: You, like
1: it's,
0: it,
1: you know, it's, you know how, like, when you get lettuce from France, it loses something on the way over?
0: Yeah.
1: Everything I touch in America goes toxic. Everything. I can do the same documentaries with an American crew, and it's a failure. Because nobody gets the irony. They go, why are you being so rude to them? And eventually you're worn down. You lose your tenacity. And it fails. My shows were three times on television, and they had to pull them off early.
0: Yeah.
1: Because people were so upset.
0: But actually, you're really good at presenting America to English people.
1: Yeah, because I have such a resentment.
0: Yeah.
1: That, you know, I have a smile, but I'm sticking the nails in for what they used to do to me. It's revenge.
0: Well, the Miami memoirs in particular was about your parents, wasn't it?
1: So, whoa, was real kick in the ass for giving me hell for 20 years.
0: Yeah.
1: You know, making me go to the beach, and that was all true. My mother dressing me up in the bathrobe, terry cloth bathrobe that you got free at the bank, and then saying, go down the beach, make friends, Ruby, make friends. And I'm like 16, and people aren't talking to me, and... Oh, it was horrible.
0: You once told me that your dad used to drive you to school in a car that was shaped like a giant wiener.
1: And you know that's true, because you've seen the pictures.
0: Yeah, but I always thought when you told me that story, it's just a little bit cool. I was a bit jealous. I would like to have been driven around in a sausage.
1: When you're 20, it would be cool then. But when you're 13 and you're being, there's a big sausage following you. You do not make the cheerleading team. You are a mockery.
0: Well, it's a weird kind of yin and yang in your parents, isn't it? I think the kind of, it's well documented, the kind of the hurt you went through. Do you think the being as funny as you are is a kind of product of that? And do you think would you rather have had a sane childhood?
1: Well,
0: and
1: I always,
0: not be funny?
1: This is interesting that I say, what do you call Jennifer Saunders, you know?
0: Yeah.
1: She's much more brilliant than I'll ever even dream of. Yes, she is.
0: I think I said that in my intro.
1: I know, but I didn't hear anybody go, no, she's not. So that's,
0: I wanted to inside, but I know she
1: didn't
0: hurt me.
1: Yeah. She'd kill you. So she had a perfectly normal background. So how can you say you have to, you know, have insanity as mommy and daddy, or as we called them, the Scud missiles, to launch you into being funny?
0: But there's a lot of your really fantastically best material, I think. You know, the one-woman shows are my favorite things. And they're so funny because they're so true. And what happened was really quite extraordinary. So for some weird reason, you kind of owe them for your comic material.
1: Yeah.
0: How'd you kind of resolve that in your head?
1: Well, I dig them up and go, thank you.
0: But I remember when, before your parents sort of went a bit senile.
1: Those were the good days.
0: You used to bring them around. You used to bring them to England, and then you'd invite us all around to look at them.
1: Yeah, I did.
0: Like a kind of freak show.
1: And they didn't.
0: They'd never quite do the material we wanted them to do. They were a constant disappointment.
1: And I rehearsed them, At the RSC, when they used to come, there was standing room only. They'd like the, nobody was on stage. They were all sitting around at my house waiting for my mother to crawl in on all fours with four sponges connected to her straight from the airport. And they just watched the greatest one-woman show ever, chasing a crumb across the room in front of people, saying, civilized people don't bring sand in a building.
0: Tell me, there's one story, I don't know if you've told it very often, but I'd like you to tell it, the one about Michael Horden and your dad.
1: I was playing a wench, which I was spectacular as a wench. I took my stomach and I pushed it up and then made a cleavage and wore my underpants on my head and spoke that kind of early porno.
0: Yeah.
1: Oh, no, couldn't her. And so I played wenches really well. So Michael Horden was playing my boyfriend in Love's Labor's Lost. And then afterwards, we all went to the dock, you know, where everybody ate. And my dad said, oh, well, you're all Ruby's friends. I'll pay for you, like with patronizing. And they went, no, no, Mr. Wax, you don't have to. And he went, no, come on, fellas. It's on me. Listen, when you get famous, you can pay for me. And Michael Horden tapped at my dad's shoulders and he went, but I am. And my dad slapped him and said, oh, come on, old man. It's a tragedy. And gave him, I think, a fiver.
0: Writing. So after the Not the Nightclub News, which I never knew you'd written.
1: They don't even know.
0: That's
1: how long ago it is.
0: You went off and you wrote.
1: And a feather, and I wrote a scroll for Pamela Stevenson, who looks worse than I do, so that's good. No, sorry. There is a god of moisturizer.
0: You've never sort of been a writer except for yourself. I mean, you've done.
1: Well, Jennifer's stuff is you know, that's my idea of a good time. You know, she flips me the perfect tennis ball, so it's really fun to hit it back. People say, would you write for me? But nobody can top Jennifer. It's not. It wouldn't be fun. You'd just be erasing stuff.
0: Well, you mean script editing other people's stuff?
1: I couldn't. Nobody's that good. I can't find anybody who writes like
0: that.
1: Can
0: you explain how it works?
1: Jennifer gets possessed by the devil. Like, usually she's just heading roses. Is that?
0: Yeah.
1: Or dead shoveling muck.
0: Yeah.
1: She likes those things.
0: Shoveling.
1: And then the show is the next day, and people are calling her, saying, we have to build a set. And that doesn't bother her. She goes on cleaning and reading magazines. And then somewhere around 2 o'clock in the morning, I'm imagining it's like a devil possession. Something enters her, and she starts to write a perfect script. And about 5 o'clock in the morning, she'll send me a line, and I'll go, no, no, like this. And so we start to, it's like a sculptor, you know, until we know it's the perfect line, because Jennifer starts doing that laugh. that I then I know to go on to the next.
0: We're all kind of aware that your lines are the killer lines.
1: No, they're not.
0: They're kind of hung on a really good.
1: Yeah, they got a good skeleton,
0: aren't they?
1: Yeah, I'll just push it further and further.
0: Yeah,
1: you know, until she goes, that's now too much. Like, you know, menopause. When we had the menopause workshop, I said, embrace the dryness. And she said, that's enough.
0: That got through, didn't it?
1: That got through.
0: Yeah. How do you not write other stuff? You write your own one-woman shows. You write Jennifer's kind of funny lines.
1: Yeah. I wrote that book that was really dark. You know, How Do You Want Me?
0: Yeah.
1: I write articles, you know, when they send me to Bhutan or Maldives, I write really well. So, you know what I mean? Yeah. Why would I write for any other reason?
0: I wondered why you'd never written because, I mean, you wrote bits of Girls on Top of them. I mean, that was a three of you writing, wasn't it? I wonder why you'd never written your own kind of sitcom.
1: It doesn't work. I need Jennifer. You know, if there's a blank piece of paper, it stays blank.
0: Yeah.
1: But once somebody starts dribbling some ink, then I know what to do. So that's why I never wrote it.
0: Yeah.
1: Also, it's too late for a sitcom. I can't play cute anymore, even though I am.
0: Now, the one-woman shows are what really killed me in terms of your talent. Stand-up comedy. Your stuff is, I think, better because...
1: Because I only do it once every 10 years.
0: Well, there's...
1: So I got a lot of material.
0: It's a moving target. But because it's so kind of truthful and accurate. In fact, yours isn't comedy at all. Most people go on about, imagine if elephants took over the world. And it's all kind of surreal kind of nonsense and jokes. Well, you don't have any jokes at all, and yet it's the funniest stuff I've ever seen. How do you get the balls to kind of
1: put it down,
0: tell the truth about yourself and everyone around you?
1: I can't lie.
0: I mean, I've seen Ed at the back, your husband, at the
1: wincing.
0: Back of stuff. Not wincing, because I think he's, you know, very proud of it all, but there's bits where you think, oh, poor Ed.
1: But, I can't lie, you know, like
0: yeah.
1: I can't even change anybody's name.
0: Yeah.
1: You know, I have to say, you know, I told Ed, you were there halfway down the aisle. You remember when I got married, I told him how old I really was.
0: Yeah.
1: And he tried to run, but, you know, where could he go?
0: I think he did stumble.
1: Yeah. Then I told him I was married twice before. That almost threw him. But wait till the last minute.
0: It's very funny, your wedding, because you kind of sniggered the whole way through it, as I remember.
1: Well, the woman looked like a chipmunk,
0: yeah.
1: So that killed me. And then I had the receipt on as
0: a ring.
1: Ring,
0: yeah.
1: Remember, I didn't have the ring yet, but I was wearing the receipt.
0: But when you sit down to write a show, like the new one, Live at the Priory,
1: well, yeah, it's

0: But when you sit down to write a show, like the new one, Live at the Priory...
1: It's Live at the Priory, but now it's coming to the West End as Losing It, yeah.
0: It's basically a kind of history of your depression.
1: Well, I'm not talking about depression. It happens toward the end. The one Losing It now.
0: The,
1: we don't
0: the one
1: mention.
0: I saw.
1: Yeah, well, you saw it from the Priory. You know, you have to have something in common with your audience.
0: Yeah.
1: You know.
0: I was there as a guest.
1: We had my opening was at the Priory, and you had my selected friends mixed with residents of the Priory, and everybody was going, "Who's crazy?" So it was a really good mixture. But now the show isn't called... Now it's called Losing It, and it's for the public, who clearly aren't the 1 in 4, who are nuts. And so it's not about depression. I wanted to make a show about where we are now, you know, about none of us got a manual as to how to live our life. Like, who knew how to be a mother? Who knows how to get old? Nobody knows anything. So the show is about being lost all the time. And that's eventually why you lose it. Not because you have, you know, something wrong with your chemicals.
0: Is that true?
1: In my case, it is. I mean, if you had a hardcore schizophrenia, he's not doing the show.
0: Yeah. But when you... There's a lot of stuff, I imagine, still in Losing It. There's a lot of stuff about you and your particular kind of slide.
1: Yeah.
0: I get the feeling that most of your work is about kind of looking for some kind of enlightenment's a word.
1: Yeah.
0: And you did that a lot in the early stuff with those kind of...
1: I took the
0: freak
1: piss out
0: shows.
1: Of them. Yeah.
0: You kind of did freaks. Even the big sort of Madonna and the Pamela Anderson things, those are kind of freak shows in their own way, aren't they?
1: Yeah, they're freak shows.
0: Trying to look for the... Trying to find what it is about humans by just finding the ones who really don't work. O.J. Simpson with his banana.
1: Yeah. No, well, that's more interesting than the ones that do work.
0: But I sense a kind of change in your kind of thinking there. When you see the stuff you do on the internet of the Headroom psychotherapy stuff, can you explain what the Headroom campaign is?
1: No. No, it was a great idea. It was it's a BBC website. You go on, and each week, I kind of like that, a person with a different pathology would come to my house. So I'd open the door, and there'd be a schizophrenic or somebody with ADHD or OCD. It was great because the cleaning woman thought, what the hell is going on here? And the OCD cleaned the house. And then they come in, and I make them tea, and they, you know, and we talk about their stuff, and they don't feel embarrassed because I've got it too. So it's like two animals at the watering hole, you know, really having a good time. I'm not patronizing. And so I think it's healthy for people out there who are ill to A, see somebody else who's describing them, then you're not so alone, and also who to call, what drugs, you know, all that kind of stuff. That was never available. Yeah. I think... When I was doing all those celebrities, that kind of poisoned me a little bit. I used to do, I thought, interesting documentaries, and I was engaged.
0: Yeah.
1: Once I got with too many celebrities, it's like you're eating too much chocolate. They started to make me sick because they all have the same issue, you know.
0: Yeah.
1: First of all, looking around rooms to see who's looking and getting angry and then who's not looking and getting, you know, the same old crap. I had to look at Sharon Stone's knee to see how it was aging. So I started to feel like a whore, you know. Because, you know, I had to smile and keep it going. And I want to go, I don't find you interesting at all. You know, some of them were, but I couldn't fake it anymore, you know, of talking on that surface stuff.
0: Well, you sort of became as big as the celebrities you're interviewing, which became a problem, really.
1: Well, because I was, you know, all this stuff came
0: you
1: out.
0: You kind of as wide as they were. Therefore, there was a kind
1: I got polluted by it, totally. Yeah. I got into that celebrity thing where you start looking who's looking.
0: Yeah.
1: You know, I didn't realize that it creeps up on you, like when you, you know, do coke for a few times and it's fun, and the next thing you know is you're going,
0: I would have no
1: idea. Please give me more. No, I'm just using that as a metaphor. But it is an illness. But
0: what was the worst you got to as a celeb?
1: As a celeb? Oh, here's the one. When I used to get upgraded, you know, just pure things going, I'm here.
0: And you used to get upgraded. You used to fight for it. I've seen you.
1: Yeah,
0: you were never happy with what everyone else had.
1: No, but if there was a gay steward, you bet your life, I turned left. If it was a straight guy, he'd say, get in the rear. But so from America, I'd say, and I'll be upgraded or whatever. And the person said, and who are you? And I was so indignant. That's when you know you've lost it. When you suddenly are like a blowfish. My nostrils flared and I wanted to say I worked in media, but it didn't come out right. So I said, I'll have you know, I work in a public field. That's when I knew I was insane.
0: Did it work?
1: No.

0: under the wheels like a piece of chewing gum. Yeah, I caught the disease, and then once TV starts to spit you out, it is like getting your hit back of heroin. You know, go, give me more. Please, I'll play a corpse. Yeah. You start pitching for shows, you know, where you make ashtrays out of, you know, your children's skin. Anything, just to get back on TV, you know, and then you really start to give away what it was that made you. And eventually, I thought, man, I got to get my brain back. So that's when I thought, study neuroscience, because now you'll know how it works. And I'd rather die doing that than be in panto.
1: You've done both.
2: You're the kind of first to do those gonzo documentaries, and the kind of big ones that you did then were kind of, I mean, I watched by like 50 million people. It's extraordinary, isn't it? It's a lot of people.
0: Well, they used to only have a few channels.
2: That's true. Now they're you're doing yourself down. But your kind of role has been taken over by a lot of people.
0: And don't think it didn't kill me.
2: Yeah.
0: You know, anytime.
1: Who'd you hate the most?
0: I hate Louis Theroux. People go, oh, yeah, have you seen Louis Theroux? If I could tell you what it does to my body. I actually, my whole system hurls back. Of course, I keep a smile on my face. My head whiplashes. The throw-up is here. And I have to lower my cortisol by professional and drugs. And I say, yeah, I think it's a great show. No, it kills me because nobody wants to be replaced. But, of course, that's life. You know, I remember when we were the young
2: Tips. I remember when we
0: you know, and you looked at these guys in Dickie Birds and said, yeah, I'm cool.
2: Yeah.
0: I'm alternative. And now look at us.
2: Well, it's weird, isn't it? People think in the kind of business that we do that everything naturally flows. Everything goes from one thing to another. But really, it's just a constant struggle, isn't it?
0: It's always an audition.
2: It's a fight.
0: And it's humiliating, you know, so that's why I decided to study science.
2: Yeah.
0: Because they can't take that away from me.
2: Yeah. And it's quite a long period of work.
0: Yeah. It doesn't end. I can't get fired.
2: Yeah. There's a kind of thing that happens in people's lives where you flip and they have to do something else. If this is your next show in the Live at the Priory, or losing it is going to be, you've got to wait 10 years and get 10 years of material to build up the next stuff. What will that be based on?
0: You mean in the next 10 years?
2: Yeah.
0: You know, it's like saying, people used to say, "What are your questions?" If you interviewed Obama or whatever, and I say, "I know everything, but I have to wait till I see the whites of their eyes." You know, otherwise, it didn't come out of me. I can't predict. I didn't know I would be writing like this, with the knowledge of knowing how it all ticks around inside. Not that I talk about that, but when you do know how it works, it gets really interesting. And that's everybody's dream, I think, is not, you know, if you're smart enough to know why the stars exist, but to know how your brain works. It's fantastic. It's more exciting than going to the boot of your car. But similar.
2: I just wanted to say, I'd this is a surprise for you.
0: My mother's here?
1: Yeah. We dug her up and wrapped her in very nice polythene.
3: It's like she used to have on the sofas.
2: But on your agent's website.
0: You know, I might pitch that at the BBC tomorrow.
2: On your agent's website, there's a page on you. And it has at the bottom, well, it says everything you've done, all that sort of normal rubbish, and then it says skills. And along with the sort of horse riding hands, things like that, it says accents. And it lists 22.
0: Get out of here.
2: 22 accents you are capable of doing in a feature movie. And I wonder if you could give us a bit of some of that. You are classically trained. So could you give us a bit of Bristol? Birmingham?
0: Nope.
2: And my favourite, Caribbean.
0: Does it say I do that?
2: It does say that. Ladies and gentlemen, I give you the greatest classically trained gonzo journalist, one-woman whirlwind of comedy and psychotherapy, not forgetting celebrity shark bait, Ruby Wax.

0: You know, some marmalades get some of their tang from added flavoring. While Robertson's Golden Shred gets all of its tang from Seville oranges. What would you rather have for breakfast?
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2: If you're paying this kind of money for a car, you'd want it to have a touch of style, legroom, four doors, and all that. And if this is what you had in mind, you don't even have to pay that kind of money for the new Skoda Super Estelle. Skoda's new Super Estelle puts the man in the street
3: and his dog
2: on the road.
4: 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Duel. 2 and 6.
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6: Oh, man.
7: Can I fetch you anything, sir?
6: Look. Who are you? What are you doing in my bedroom? If you're going to rob me, don't hurt me. My bank cards are on the side. Oh, where are my bank cards gone? Where's the side gone?
7: Why would I rob you, sir? I'm your valet.
6: My valet? What's one of them? You going to clean my car or something?
7: You must be tired, sir. You've had a long journey.
6: Where am I?
7: You're back at home, sir. Back at Wolseley House.
6: Eh?
7: You've been away for a few years, sir, and the Indian Army and all that. But it's great to have you back.
6: Back at Wolseley House? Been away a few years? The Indian Army?
8: 1834 by Jim Poyser. Episode 1. What century are you living in?
6: What do you mean it's 1834?
7: Well, what do you mean it's 2000 and... What did you say?
6: 2003.
7: That doesn't even sound like a year. It just sounds like a big number.
6: Well, that's what year it was when I went to bed last night. I mean, okay, I'd had a few drinks, but I still knew what century it was.
7: Look, I may be a humble valet with no education and no prospects, but give me credit for knowing what the year is, sir. What did I say it was again?
6: 1834.
7: That's right, sir.
6: What's all this, sir, business, in any case? And why are you holding a large, roomy pair of bright crimson velour pantaloons?
7: I'm your valet, sir. Ned, don't say you've forgotten me. We grew up together, sir.
6: Did we?
7: Yes, sir, before you went to India.
6: Oh, you're messing with me head now. I've never been to India in my life.
7: So, where have you been this last few years, if not serving in the British Army in India?
6: This is a wind-up.
7: A what?
6: Yeah, the lads have set me up. Oh, you're not a rent boy, are you?
7: I told you, I'm your valet.
6: And who am I again?
7: You're the Viscount Tarquin, eldest son of Lord Belport, who, as it happens, is waiting for you downstairs at the breakfast table.
6: But I'm not Tarquin. I'm Jason Slater. I'm an English teacher from Cheadle Heath. I was born in 1971. I went out last night to the White Hart in Cheadle with my mate Danny, had 6 pints of strong continental lager, then got home, went to bed, and I've woken up here.
7: Look, sir, you're scaring me now. People get locked up for seeing stuff like that.
6: But it's 2003.
7: No, it isn't. Come on, then, look out the window. If it's 2003, then how come the sky isn't full of giant electric... Flying submarines made out of gas.
6: Because there's no such things. There's planes and rockets and...
7: Come on then, well, where are they then?
6: And pylons. There's got to be some pylons out there. Well, you don't see them everywhere.
7: How convenient, sir.
6: Look, Ned, I know this is some kind of elaborate practical joke. And I'm happy to play along. You're a nice bloke, and this is a nice house.
7: It's been the Belport family seat for 200 years.
6: Well, it's a lot roomier than my flat in Cheadle Heath. It's a bit parky, though.
7: That's because you're only half-dressed, sir. Now, are you going to don these breeches, or are you going to wander around all day in your long johns, which is hardly fitting, if you don't mind me saying, sir? for a bloke who's 127th in line to the throne.
9: My lord! My lord! My lord!
10: Don't get on with it, Hoskins, for goodness sake!
9: I'm sorry, sir. I'm not as young as I once was.
10: Hoskins, you're shaking.
9: Oh, am I, sir? That's a relief. I thought it was the room.
10: What were you going to say anyway before you started spluttering all over my chemise?
9: I was going to present your son, my lord.
10: Oh, do you really have to? He's standing right next to
9: it's
10: you.
9: It's a form, my lord. Your old father wouldn't have had it any other way.
11: Do I have to keep standing here?
9: You be quiet and all. My lord, your son.
10: Good God. So it is. Darkwing. Son!
11: Father!
10: Oh, Tarkers! It's been a long time. So sorry I wasn't up for your arrival last night, but... oh, me damned gout was playing me up something rotten. Some evenings I have to drink myself unconscious on port just to get it to settle. What time did your coach and four get in from town?
11: I'm not sure. I sort of lost track of time.
10: Oh, sit down. What'll you have? Hoskins, what's on the menu?
9: There's bread.
10: Capital. And tell you what, Hoskins, why don't you take it and hold it to the fire with a fork like you did the other week? What was it you called that again?
9: Burnt.
10: Yes, some more of that burnt. How about that, Tarquin?
11: You got any cornflakes? You know, cereal.
10: Cereal for breakfast? What are you, a horse?
9: I could do you some tripe if you like, sir.
11: Oh, is it Kellogg's?
9: It's nice with a bit of burnt.
11: I'll just have some burnt on its own, if that's all right, Hoskins.
9: Certainly, sir.
10: Oh, so tell us about India, then. I read about the Sepoy Massacre. Bally bad business.
11: Oh, yes, it was. Bally bad.
10: But of course, you were up in Madras at the time.
11: Yes, Madras.
10: Yes, and where else have you been?
11: What, in India?
10: Uh-huh.
11: Apart from Madras, Vindaloo, Dansak, Bargy, all over, really.
10: Capital, capital! I asked your brother Henry to join us. He's been out in the field since first light.
11: Really? What's he been doing?
10: Supervising the threshing.
11: Oh, the grain, you mean?
10: No, the peasants. Always like to give them a good threshing now and again. Keeps them on their toes.
11: Isn't that rather cruel?
10: Ah, but you've got to be cruel to be kind. Sometimes flogging a man to within an inch of his life can reap surprising dividends. Ah, here he is now.
12: Morning, Father.
10: Are you not going to say good morning to your brother, Henry?
12: No, I'm not.
10: That's a little churlish, surely. The man's just come out of the Indian Army. It's hard out there. What, Tarquin?
11: I didn't say anything.
10: India, a hard land.
11: Oh, yeah, the heat, the other stuff.
12: Yes, the polo tournaments, the cocktail parties, the billiards. While you've been swanning around the subcontinent learning how to do a cannon into the bork cushion, some of us have been working for a living.
11: What, so bashing some peasant round the head and neck counts as work these days, does it?
12: Yeah. You speak like a liberal, Tarquin.
10: Henry, what's the problem?
12: Oh, it's nothing. Well, it's just that he's been away sampling the exotic life and Muggins is left to do the dirty work.
10: I thought Muggins was no longer with us.
12: No, I mean me.
10: Oh, come, come. You enjoy giving the peasants a good hiding?
12: Well, that's as maybe, but, well, there's all the other stuff. I mean, who has to muck out the piggery three times a day?
10: Ned, isn't it?
12: Yes, okay, but I have to watch. Imagine how boring that gets, hmm? And that's not the only back-breaking physical labour I have to idly observe.
11: Oh, it's a tough life, brother.
12: No, you stay out of it. I've read the Bible. I know about the prodigal son. You're just going to have a wild time now, aren't you, eh? Stuffing your face while I get on with
10: Boys!
12: It.
10: Boys! Why this unpleasantness? Henry, come on. Sit with us and tuck into a nice round of burnt.
12: No, thanks, Father. I prefer not. Besides, there are affairs to sort out. Spot of trouble in the village, actually, with one of those Luddites.
10: No, not that tedious lot. What have they smashed up this time?
12: Oh, well, it's pretty small fry at the moment. Just a couple of small frying pans.
11: So that's not exactly going to bring the Industrial Revolution to a standstill, is it?
12: Well, I didn't expect you to take it seriously. But just see what happens if it spreads to the town.
10: Oh, good point. Oh, are you sure you won't stay for some burnt?
12: No, thanks, Father. To be honest, I'm
13: I'm actually not all that keen on it. I think cooking kind of ruins it.
14: I know what you're saying. If only Hoskins could harness the power of the fire without burning the bread to a cinder.
13: Yes, but such are the downsides of the new technologies.
11: You're sounding like a Luddite now.
12: Good day, brother. I shall be in the fields. You be careful in that billiard room, eh? Don't pull a muscle chalking a cue.
11: Yeah, and don't pull a muscle whacking seven bells out of a working class person.
13: Ah, Hoskins!
9: My lord, you're burnt. I think I might have overdone it a bit.
13: Oh, for crying out loud, Hoskins, there's flames coming off it! Fire!

0: No, this is totally doing my boxing.
1: I'm sorry, sir, I don't know what you mean by that.
0: Where am I?
1: Oh, Lord, don't start all that again.
0: Oh, please tell me, this is some kind of practical joke. Come on. Are you being paid by someone?
1: I get threepence a month, plus unlimited use of the library.
0: Blimey, that's not very much.
1: Huh? I thought it was quite a generous package. That library's full of books.
0: Have you read many of them?
1: I'm not a great reader, sir, on account of being unable to read.
0: Oh, Ned, what's going on? I mean, it's not possible just to wake up one morning and it's 200 years ago.
1: Yeah, well, it's never happened to me.
0: I still don't believe any of it. Tell me, what's the nearest town?
1: Macclesfield? Where you came from last night?
0: Macclesfield? What, in Cheshire?
1: I'm not very good on counties. Mind you, your dad goes on the Cheshire hunt with the Lord High Sheriff of Cheshire. They always start at Cheshire House and end up having a pint at the Cheshire Arms. Could that offer us any sort of clue?
0: Possibly. Right. I'm going to go to Macclesfield and sort this out.
1: So what out?
0: Whatever's going on here. Because one thing's for certain, if it's really 1834, then Macclesfield ain't going to have a Virgin Megastore. So when I come back from town with a bag full of cutting-edge CDs, we'll see what century we're in then, shall we?
1: If I only knew what you were on about, sir, I might be able to argue with you.
0: So how do I get to Mac then?
1: How do you think you do? By horse, of course.
0: And where do I get one of those?
1: Have you tried the stables?
2: Hello? Is anyone here?
3: Hello, sir.
0: Oh, not you again. I thought you were the butler.
3: I double up as the stable boy, sir.
0: You're a bit old for that, aren't you? Anyway, I need a horse.
3: Well, you've come to the right place. What kind of horse would you be after?
0: I was thinking maybe of one that won't bolt and throw me off its back at high speed.
3: You'll be lucky. All my horses are aggressive and badly trained, particularly if the rider's inexperienced. How much experience do you have?
0: I went on a donkey at Blackpool once when I was about 6.
3: That probably places you in the novice category. Well, I've got one filly. She might not put up too much of a fuss, so long as you're firm on the bridle, loose on the halter, tight on the reins, slack on the bit, and hard on the muzzle. Just remember that.
0: Did you say firm on the bit?
3: No! Firm on the bridle, slack on the bit. Don't be being firm on the bit, for God's sake. But she's a gentleman, and you'll be lovely. Don't be put off by the name.
0: Oh, which is?
3: Violet.
0: Violet? Oh, what's wrong with that?
3: No, violent.
0: Did you say loose on the halter?
3: Oh, God, yes. If it's the last thing you do, make sure you're loose on that halter.
0: Right. Which bit's the halter?
4: You all right, sir?
0: Yeah, I think so. I think I was a bit too hard on the halter there. Or maybe I wasn't quite slack enough on the bit.
4: Looks like you've lost your horse.
0: Oh, she'll come back as soon as I call. Like putty in my hand, she is. Sorry, can't help noticing you're holding an enormous lump hammer. You're not going to attack me, are you?
4: Oh, no, sir, that's just me hammer. I'm not a violent man.
0: Well, you seem to have smashed up that bit of machinery there pretty violently.
4: Oh, yeah, smashed it right up, I did. But I only hammer the living daylights out of machines. I wouldn't hurt a fly.
0: So, would I be right in thinking you're one of these Luddites?
4: Shh, keep your voice down.
0: Oh, yes, sorry, I was forgetting. It's all very hush-hush, going round, smashing up big, clanging machines with a mallet. What have you got against machines, anyway?
4: They're taking our livelihood.
0: What do you do for a living?
4: Me? I'm a machinist in one of them big new sparkling factories, but don't tell the other Luddites. They still all think I farm cauliflowers.
0: Ah, how does that work, then?
4: Oh, it's a bloody pain keeping up the pretences. I'm forever scouring the fields for cauliflowers.
0: Oh, I'm surprised you managed to fit in smashing up machines.
4: Ah, well, I'll always make time for that.
0: What is that machine you've just destroyed, anyway?
4: This, sir, a spinning jenny. Or maybe it was an Arkwright stocking frame. It's difficult to tell now I've smashed it up.
0: I thought the most high-tech thing in the village was pans.
4: What village would that be, then?
0: Well, whatever village this is. Well, you tell me.
4: This, sir, is the town of Macclesfield.
0: What? This piddling little dump?
4: Oh, don't be like that about it, sir. It's my own town. I love it.
0: This isn't Macclesfield. I've been there loads of times, and for a start, there'd be the river.
4: Like that one?
0: Yeah, like that. And then there'd be the big hill rolling up from the river.
4: Like that hill over yonder?
0: Yeah, like that, yeah. And then on the horizon, there'd be that absolutely unmistakable and unique geographical feature which would tell you unequivocally that you were in Macclesfield and could not be anywhere else in the whole world.
4: Like that one over yonder, you mean?
0: Yes, exactly like that. Which means... I'm in Macclesfield. And the date is?
4: We don't recognise dates as Luddites. As a humble cauliflower farmer, I live by God's own seasons, and that is good enough for me.
0: Just tell me the date, man!
4: 5th of June, 1834. You alright, sir? You've gone pale.
5: Tarquin! Tarquin! Can it be you?
0: What do you want?
5: It is I, Millicent.
0: Oh, hello, Millicent. Who are you, then?
5: Well, you could sound a bit keener to see me. We were once intimate, after all.
0: Were we? How intimate?
5: Do you not recall our trysts in the arbour?
0: How could I forget? Remind me what tryst means again.
5: Oh, Tarquin, how I miss your ardour in that arbour. But I am betrothed to your brother Henry now, so we must restrict ourselves to mere intercourse.
0: I'm too depressed for that.
5: What are you depressed about?
0: You wouldn't believe me if I told you.
5: Not my impending marriage to your brother, I hope.
0: Nah, though he might have told me. When did you get engaged?
5: At the Bennett Summer Dance. He marked my card for the quadrille. One thing led to another, and the next I knew, he was asking me to marry him.
0: And you said yes?
5: The night was a dizzy whirl of colours, music, and Mr. Bennett's famous gin-based punch. I said yes to everything.
0: Now, you want to watch that? You'll get a reputation.
5: But now I've seen you again, Tarquin. I'm not sure where my heart lies.
0: Well, it's a bit late for regret now, isn't it? Well, you know what my brother's like. You must marry him, Millicent, and that's the end of it. What we had is gone.
5: Very well. But at least do me the courtesy of riding back with me in my chaise and four.
0: Sorry, is that some sort of euphemism?
5: No, my chaise and four. My barouche? My Clarence? My sociable?
0: Sorry, I'm still thinking euphemism here.
5: My carriage!
0: Oh, I see. Not that one over the road getting smashed into smithereens by that bunch of Luddites.
5: The scoundrels!
0: Tell you what, I'll give you a lift home on my horse if you like. If we can find her, that is.
5: Oh, Tarquin. Just the two of us on horseback. It'll be like old times.
0: Will it?
6: That's the food out of the way. Let's get smoking. There are no ladies here. God rest the soul of your dear mother. But one perk to come out of her untimely death is we don't have to hang around waiting to dole the snouts out.
0: Snouts?
6: I've got Egyptian cigs, Moroccan cheroots, and some nice fat church warden gaspers sent up special from Dover. Who's having what?
0: No, thanks. I'm trying to give up.
6: Give up? Are you mad? Did you know about the risks of not smoking?
0: Oh, go on, then. Give us a cheroot.
6: Ah, that's the spirit. Henry?
7: No. Not if he's having one.
6: Oh, come on, Henry. You can't keep this grudge up against your brother. He hasn't done anything wrong.
7: No, hasn't he?
0: What? What have I done?
7: Don't think I didn't see you coming back from town with Millicent.
0: I gave her a ride back on my horse. It was perfectly innocent.
6: I'm sure there was nothing in it, Henry.
7: You were holding her tight.
0: The horse was bolting.
7: She was whispering sweet nothings into your ear.
0: She was screaming, "We're going to fall off, we're going to fall off."
7: As you dismounted, you gently cupped her bosom in your hand.
0: Yeah, well, I did do that, I admit it. I got a bit confused about the etiquette. Pass us those matches, will you, Father?
7: You see, Father, you see? He doesn't even deny it. And what's more, you were spotted in town consorting with a gang of Luddites.
6: Is this true?
0: Well, it wasn't really a gang, it was just one bloke, and I was hardly consorting with him. We had a bit of a chat, that's all.
7: Well, you would say that, wouldn't you, eh? How do we know what your motives are? You've been away for years.
0: Oh, blimey. The cheroot's got a bit of a kick to it, hasn't it, Dad? What were you saying, Henry?
7: Saying? I'm saying you might be a spy, sir. An agent provocateur. Who knows what sort of notions you might have picked up in India or wherever it is you were. Well, sir, do you have an answer?
0: This cheroot is just twisting my melon, man.
3: Ooh, you should try one of these Egyptian ones after. Ooh, it'll make you feel nice.
7: Your failure to reply to me merely inculpates you further, sir.
8: Whoa, Henry, just chill out, baby.
7: You'll give me satisfaction, sir, for taking liberties with my intended.
8: What's he mean, satisfaction, look like a jewel? Oh,
3: don't be a fool, Henry. Your brother was a crack marksman in the Indian Army.
8: Oh, yeah, that's right. I can shoot a hole in a poppadom from 10 paces.
7: Ah, I see. Well, even so, I am not ruling out a duel at some point.
8: Come on, Henry. Have some of this cheroot.
7: No, you're all right. A piggery won't muck itself out, you know. Where's Ned?
8: Sir?
9: Sir, we're up.
10: Oh, where am I? Oh, no, not you again.
9: Don't be like that, sir.
10: I thought for a moment I might have woken up back at home and all this would have been a dream.
9: Ah, oh, don't start all that weird stuff on me again.
10: What do you want, anyway? It's the middle of the night.
9: Can't you hear that banging noise?
10: Yeah, what about it?
9: Well, don't you want to know what it is?
10: Not really. Can't you go?
9: I'm scared, sir. What if it's them Luddites with the big hammers? Oh, come with us, sir.
10: Oh, do I have to?
9: Oh, go on. I'll help you on with your britches. Where are they? I can't see them anywhere. It's funny about your trousers, sir. Good job I pressed the spares.
10: I can't see a thing. Pass us that lantern.
9: I think the noise is coming from the barn over there.
10: Let's go and have a look, shall we?
9: Hey, there's a light on in there, sir. Let's peek through this crack in the door.
10: I can't see. Oh, yeah. There's someone in there, working by lamplight.
9: Yeah, I espy them too. A man. Who is it, sir? I've never seen him before in my life.
10: I know who it is. Come on.
11: Oh, you, Mr. Luddite.
12: Oh, hello again. That's his lordship's brand new steam-powered two-wheel traction pump. And you've smashed it up.
4: Well, what do you expect me to do? I'm a Luddite, aren't I?
11: Cool, you're fairly unabashed, aren't you?
4: Look, I am doing it in the dead of night. I didn't think anyone would hear me.
13: This channel is currently offline for essential maintenance and will be back as soon as possible. Please check back soon.

0: safety is that?
1: Well, back where I come from, I own what is called a motorbike.
0: What's one of them?
1: Well, essentially, it's a bike with a motor on it.
2: Mm.
1: Ned, I need your best toolkit, some coal and a flask of coffee.
3: Right away, sir.
1: It's going to be a long night. And that's if I can even remember what they taught me in my motorcycle repair and maintenance evening classes.

0: Right, settle down, everyone, please. Settle down. Quiet at the back there. Thank you. Thank you. Now, I suppose you're all wondering quite why I've brought you here this morning.
1: Too right. I had to cut short my toilet.
2: I didn't even have time to go.
3: All right, then. Since you've dragged us here at the crack of dawn, Henry, what's it all about?
0: Well, I came down this morning to, well, check on your brand new steam-powered two-wheel traction pump, Father. Mm-hmm. And what was I to discover?
3: I don't know what.
0: Witness!
4: Oh!
1: What is it?
3: Oh, it's most remarkable.
0: As you can see, it's totally ruined. And I... it's not totally ruined. It's all shiny. And one of these huge cylinders and that leather saddle and... these things at the front, like a bar with handles.
5: I call them handlebars. Ned, if you'd care to explain?
6: Yeah, well, what we've done is to create what we're calling a motorbike. Essentially, we've souped up the traction engine in order to maximise its performance.
5: A motorbike? What on earth's that?
7: Allow me to demonstrate. Is the tank full of coal, Ned?
6: Indeed it is, sir.
7: It's coal-fired at the moment. So I'll just turn it on. This place, bottle, and off we go!
0: A gimmick, nothing more!
3: Oh, well, I'll be that.
0: I hope you're not impressed by this, Millicent.
1: Oh, crikey! Look at all that power! It's awesome!
2: Get up to speed on this, too! Henry, watch out! Just move to the left!
0: I shall not!
1: Henry!
3: Don't be a fool, Henry!
2: He's going to eat him!
0: Jesus, you did that on purpose.
1: Can I have a ride, Tarquin? I'll just jump on behind you.
0: Oh, great. Run me over, steal me fiancé. Why did you just have done with it and murder me?
7: Oh, come on, Henry. I have nothing against you. Really, I don't know why you're being like this.
0: Because I spend years on this estate, working my fingers to the bone while you cruise around Gujarat, massying in off the side cushion, and suddenly you come back and you're Mr. Goldnuts! That's why!
7: I didn't ask to come back here, you know. In fact, what's the point? No one's going to believe me, are they?
1: Am I going to get a go on this bike or what?
7: Yes, Millicent. And Henry will drive you. Come on, Henry. Let's swap.
0: But I don't know how to drive it.
7: Easy. Just turn that and pull that to stop. Come on, Millie.
1: Whee!
2: Hold on tight. I'm going to open her up.
1: Feel that power.
6: Young love.
7: It's a joy to behold, Father, isn't it? Do you think if I let Henry have the bike, he'll forgive me?
3: I'm sure of it. And hurrah for that.
7: Hurrah indeed.
3: Right, Hoskins, let's go and put some clothes on.
2: Hey, Henry, freezing.
8: Yes, I see.
7: Right, I'm exhausted. Been up half the night. Come on, Ned.
6: Oh, look, sir, Henry and Millicent have reached the landscape garden already. Designed by none other than Capability Brown, that was.
7: Really?
6: Well, actually, it was his less well-known brother, Liability Brown.
7: Yes, I thought it was a bit of a mess. Oh, Ned, how am I going to get back to my own time?
6: I don't know, sir. 1834 isn't so bad, is it? Perhaps you should stay around.
7: 1834, not so bad. You know, Ned, maybe you're right.
9: In 1834, Jason was played by Michael Begley, Ned by Joe Caffrey, and Hoskins by Kenneth Allen Taylor. Lord Belport was played by Mark Chatterton, Henry by James Nickerson, the Luddite by Toby Hayduke, and Millicent by Julia Rounthwaite. 1834 was written by Jim Poyser and directed in Manchester by Polly Thomas.

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1: Oh, come in, Smithers. 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
2: No, sir. 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
7: I'm crunching my polo, dear Liza, dear Liza. I'm crunching my polo, dear Liza, crunching.
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7: I can't. 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
10: 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I love the dark and bitter taste of a 21st birthday party. Up here in my tower, high above the city, I watch over our birthday girl.
11: Bye, Lucretia!
10: Good night, Eloise! There she goes, a leather-clad vampire riding into the night with her boyfriend Wayne strapped to her back. The first time is always special. Ancient honor and duty demands that I teach Eloise the language and law of vampirism. From now on, she must dress in the finest capes of black velvet, sleep in a silk-lined coffin wrapped in a swirling mist, and give up her job in the co-op. This checkout girl is now a vampire.
12: I'm starving. So hungry. Shut up, Eager, or you'll wake Mum. Now, what's she got in the fridge for a midnight snack? Aha! Very tasty.
13: Hello, Eve.
12: Mum.
13: What are you doing? It's after midnight.
12: I'm just having a snack.
13: That joint was meant for the Sunday roast.
12: No, I was a bit peckish.
13: If you'd waited till tomorrow, I'd have cooked it for you.
12: It's fine, raw.
13: So the vegetarian thing was just a phase?
12: I suppose so.
13: Is Igor all right? You won't eat the dog, will you, love? He's a great comfort to me.
12: Don't be daft, Mum.
13: Why do you always look so sad, Eloise?
12: I was born under a black cloud, Mum.
13: Yes, I know, and the nuclear holocaust just round the corner. But you do seem a bit more cheerful these days.
12: I'm just a tiny speck of dust in the vortex of despair and alienation.
13: Perhaps if you had a boyfriend. What about that Wayne at the co-op?
12: Don't fuss, Mum.
13: Well, eat up your snack. You could do with a good meal to put some colour in your cheeks.
12: Okay.
13: Oh, and wipe that blood off your chin. It is nice to have you home for the weekend. Good night, dear. Don't have nightmares.
10: Good night, Mum.
13: Oh, Eloise.
10: Yeah.
13: Cheer up, love. It might never happen.
12: Oh, I hate it when she says that. Anything else to smack on? Black pudding. Perfect. I must keep running.
14: Catchers! Cut it off!
12: You're not catching me, you pod-ridden peasants!
13: Another piece of Battenberg, Lucretia.
15: I'd love to sink my teeth into that.
10: See, Mum?
13: Lovely.
15: Tell me tales of your life, lovely Eloise.
10: Not much to tell. I'm still a checkout girl in that stagnant pond of despair they call a co-op.
13: See?
15: You're right. It's positively chirpy compared to last year.
13: Your Auntie Lucretia's brought you a present.
10: It's not my birthday till Friday.
15: Never mind. Open it now.
10: A toothbrush?
15: You look after your teeth and your teeth will look after you. Open wide. Show Auntie Lucretia. Sharp as razors. Coming along nicely. Oh, precious little eagle has sniffed me out. Let him in, Eloise.
13: I don't know about little. He's an Irish wolfhound.
10: Are you sure?
15: Oh, he wants to see his Auntie Lucretia. He loves to chew on Lucretia's arm, doesn't he? He loves his Auntie Lucretia.
13: Lucretia, be careful. He's biting you.
15: But Auntie Lucretia bites back, doesn't she?
13: Lucretia!
15: Oh, don't fuss. I only give him a little nip. Now, stand up, Eloise. Let me have a good look at you.
10: Feast your eyes. I'm not long for this world.
15: You look more and more adorable every year. Your thick, dark hair and pale complexion.
13: That's makeup.
10: I'm not wearing makeup.
15: Those dark green eyes and ruby red lips.
13: That's a nice dress, dear. It's a lovely shade of... What is that colour?
10: Black.
13: Yes, but it's quite a cheerful black, isn't it?
15: When I was a girl, the menfolk of our village would weep to see my beauty and sacrifice small animals to honor my name.
10: Oh, when was this?
15: Oh, the good old days, back in the old country. Oh, well, the butterbeer was delicious as always, but it's time to go, I think.
13: I'll get your cape.
10: But you've only just got here.
15: Eloise, I'd like you to visit me on your birthday just before midnight. Here is my card. Keep it safe.
13: See you next year, Lucretia.
15: Toodle-doo.
10: Bye. Mum, who is that woman?
13: I don't know, love. But she never forgets your birthday.
12: You must keep running.
14: Catchers! Cut it off!
12: You're not catching me, you pod-ridden peasants!
14: Tie her up!
12: Stop struggling, girl. We've got you now.
10: Let me go!
14: You're an evil witch girl, and we're going to burn you in this dark forest. Hey, ugly crone, stop chewing that turnip and light a fire!
12: She's a dirty devil bitch for sure. Let me jab her in the face with my flaming torch.
10: Eat my spit, you black-toothed old throat.
12: The witch's spell is burning me face, destroying me beauty!
14: You ain't got no beauty, that's why we call you Ugly Crone. No need to thump me.
12: The witch's spell has given me a strange new beauty previously unknown to humankind. From henceforth, I shall be known as Beautiful Crone.
14: Very well, Beautiful Crone. What can we do with the witch?
12: Simple village folk, what say you?
14: Burn the witch! Yeah! Burn the witch!
12: No.
14: Burn the witch!
12: You don't understand!
14: Don't she look like a tragic gothic heroine of noble birth?
12: Actually, I'm a checkout girl at the co-op.
13: You're gonna burn in hell for your evil deeds.
12: No! Please! Let me go!
10: Oh, God, I hate Monday mornings.
16: Wakey, wakey, flatmate, rise and shine.
10: Start off.
16: Come on, curtains open. Sun's out and the birds are singing.
10: And the bottomless pit of despair beckons another suicide.
16: That's not a nice way to describe a small supermarket.
10: Go away, I hate you.
16: I've brought you a mug of tea. How was the weekend at your mum's?
17: Plagued by nightmares and midnight snacks.
16: I had a nice time too, thank you for asking.
17: How was your weekend?
16: I went pony trekking and saw 12 butterflies.
17: I have a vision. The 4 pony trekkers of the apocalypse with a cloud of black and angry butterflies swarming above their grotesquely misshapen heads.
16: That reminds me. Are you going to go out with Wayne?
17: Why are you trying to pair me off with a man whose name only springs into your mind when I mention grotesquely misshapen heads?
16: Correct me if I'm wrong, Eloise, but you have no friends and everyone who knows you hates you.
17: Are you suggesting there's something wrong with that? It's not a moped. It's a 1972 Triumph Bonneville.
16: You won't go fast, will you?
17: Of course not.
16: Trot on, Bonnie!
17: Wheelie! Ah!
18: Chop, chop, Wayne. It's Monday morning and there are hundreds of super-safe bargains for the happy shopper.
19: Permission to speak, Mr. Jenkins.
18: Go ahead, Wayne.
19: Can we speak man to man?
18: We can try our best.
19: I was just wondering whether there was any news on my request for promotion to the meat counter. It's just I really think an upwards career move could greatly enhance the fledgling romance I'm nurturing right now.
18: I don't approve of romance, Wayne. Get on with packing those cardboard boxes.
19: Oh, but my heart is pining with desire for the lovely Eloise.
18: Wayne.
19: Yes, Mr. Jenkins?
18: Boxes.
19: Righto, Mr. Jenkins.
16: Morning, Mr. Jenkins.
18: You look a bit windswept, Debbie.
16: More like a force 10 gale, Mr. Jenkins.
18: Biscuits, snacks and savoury nibbles. Aisle 7, please, Debbie. Nice weekend, Eloise?
15: No.
18: Good, I take it you're to blame for the lovesick Wayne.
15: I just keep me head down and try to survive in this bleak veil of nothingness.
18: And I shall try to make your life here as miserable as possible.
15: Thank you.
18: Now, while I try to devise some impossible task that will cause you everlasting pain, could you fill in until 5?
15: If I must.
18: Oh, Eloise.
15: What?
18: Cheer up. It might never happen.
15: Biscuits, baked beans, bread, bacon, broccoli, butter.
20: Blasphemy! Devil washing, witchcraft, and French kissing the village priest.
15: I don't know what you're talking about, and why am I strapped to this chair?
20: You stand accused of heinous crime.
15: Will you stop dribbling on me?
20: The villagers are testify against you.
15: Well, don't trust them, they're peasants.
20: No one came forward to speak on your behalf.
15: That's because everyone hates me, except Debbie, and she wouldn't be seen dead in this dungeon.
20: Confess now, and a place in heaven is yours.
15: Has this got anything to do with me not having a boyfriend? I'll go out with Wayne if you like.
20: Feast your eyes on our delightful torture equipment. First, we have the rack. Another quarter turn for the sheep molester. And then the red hot poker changed the landscape, cardinal the meaning of divine retribution. Oh! I am going to enjoy your pain.
15: Not necessarily, slobber chops. I know this is just a dream. I'll wake up in a minute and you'll be history.
13: Excuse me, miss.
20: You're no fun.
13: Miss. Excuse me.
20: Get the karate machine now.
13: Excuse me, miss.
15: Oh, sorry, I was miles away.
13: Somewhere nice.
15: A rat-infested torture chamber.
13: I was just wondering, is this tin of tuna dolphin-friendly?
15: No, it hates dolphins and goes seal-calling at the weekends.
13: Really?
16: Have you heard the news?
15: What news?
16: Wayne's been promoted to the meat counter.
18: Hello, hello, chat alert, I can hear chatting.
16: Oh, Mr. Jenkins, I didn't see you.
18: Exactly.
15: It's just one of your many mystical psychic powers, isn't it, Mr. Jenkins?
18: We'll have no talk of supernatural in my supermarket, thank you.
16: I'd better get back to stacking those shelves.
18: Eloise?
15: Yes, Mr. Jenkins?
18: About your clothes.
15: What about me clothes?
18: Do you have to wear so much black?
17: It's my response to a decaying world.
0: It's depressing the customers. A lot of them are on drugs as it is. We don't want to tip them over the edge.
12: Pass me the beetroot.
16: Are you sure you don't want me to cook?
12: No, give that a stir. Now, just a dash of sauce. Taste that.
16: Oh, it's horrible!
12: Yeah, but it's a lovely colour.
16: I don't think brown's a lovely colour.
12: What do you dream about, Debbie?
16: Actually, I have a recurring dream. I'm at the village gymkhana riding a chestnut pony with yellow ribbons braided in his mane. And I float over all the jumps and win the gold medal.
12: The same dream every time?
16: No. Sometimes we fall at the first jump and the pony splits open and his guts flop out and a swarm of killer bees burst out of his innards and start attacking me face. Get off! Get off!
12: How often do you get that?
16: Only if I eat cheese. Tell me your dreams, Eloise.
12: I keep having the same too. In the first one, I'm chased through a forest by a mad lynch mob who catch me, tie me up and burn me at the stake.
16: What about the other one?
12: I'm in a dungeon, strapped in a chair, with a bloated cardinal interrogating me.
16: How does that one end?
12: They garrote me.
16: No ponies, then?
12: Why do I share a flat with you, Debbie?
16: Dunno. Don't you think that Wayne looks smart in his new butcher's apron?
12: Very nice.
16: He's feeling a lot more confident since his promotion. I think he might ask you out tomorrow.
12: Do you need the bathroom?
16: No, why?
12: It's dark. I'm going to lie in a bath of cold water for a couple of hours.
16: I sense romance in the air.
12: Hello?
21: Oh, Eloise, darling, a thought has just entered my head. In case you were wondering, the nearest blood donor center is in Westgate Street, opposite the Marks and Spencer. Have a nice day.
12: I'm getting worse at mornings.
19: Hello, Eloise, it's me.
12: Hello, Wayne.
19: May I speak to you?
12: Difficult to say, Wayne. If I don't finish pricing these cans of alphabetta spaghetti, my will to live may finally expire.
19: You're feeling a bit poorly, then?
12: I can't sleep. I'm ravenously hungry all the time, and the sun hurts me eyes.
19: Those dark glasses suit you.
12: What do you want?
19: Notice anything different about me?
12: Of course. I'm not blind. You're wearing a dead-fetching, blood-spattered butcher's apron.
19: I try to keep it clean, but there's so much blood on the meat counter.
12: I can imagine.
19: See, I got my promotion and I feel that now I'm leaping up the co-op career ladder, I'm in a position to declare my feelings for you.
12: Tell me more about the blood.
19: I'm proud to announce that I would like you to become my official girlfriend.
12: Well, let's not rush things, Wayne. Why don't I just lick your apron first and then see how the relationship develops from there?
19: I intend to woo you, Eloise.
12: Strangely enough, Wayne, I feel a little faint with you standing there smelling of fresh meat.
19: I shall accept that as a compliment. And now, I wonder whether you would do me the honour of allowing me to escort you to a fine Italian restaurant for a sumptuous romantic dinner to celebrate your forthcoming birthday on Friday night.
12: Well, a van public hanging, so why not?
19: Is that yes?
12: I think so, but I'm not really feeling myself.
19: Oh, this is the happiest day of my life.
12: Hello?
21: Hello, Eloise. It's Lucretia.
12: It's 7:30 in the morning.
21: I know, it's naughty of me, but I could not resist sending you a little birthday present. Don't shake the box. You might kill him.
12: I hate mornings.
16: The postman left a package for you, lucky girl. Open it now, open it now. I gave it a little shake. It squeaked.
12: Squeaked?
21: Oh, hello.
12: Auntie Lucretia?
21: Oh, hello, darling.
12: I just phoned to thank you for the present.
21: Oh, isn't he totally adorable?
12: Totally.
21: I remember how much you wanted a pet as a child, but hamsters and gerbils lack a certain style, don't you think?
12: Yeah, I've always wanted a pet bat.
21: Make sure you take good care of him.
17: I'm not sure I know how to look after a bat.
21: So easy. If he starts to look a bit peaky, find the nearest field, plow a single furrow, copulate in it, and then slaughter a lamb and cast its entrails on the ground. It's a bit messy, I know, but it could save you a fortune in vet's bills. Bye for now.
17: Bye.
21: Oh, don't forget, you've got a dentist appointment today. And as I always say, you look after your teeth and your teeth will look after you.
17: I thought I was weird, but that woman's got bats in her belfry.
1: You nearly had my thumb off.
17: Oh, you shouldn't have stuck it in there.
1: I'm a dentist, that's my job. Look at that, you've done it again, it's all bent out of shape.
17: It's not my fault.
1: That was my unbreakable.

0: instruments.
1: Do I need a filling?
0: You need a government health warning. Your teeth should be registered as dangerous weapons.
1: Can I go, then?
0: Yes. But if your upper canines protrude any further, you may have to wear a brace.
1: Damn!
0: You don't want to look like Dracula.
2: Mum?
3: Yes, dear?
2: Do we have a history of mental illness in the family?
3: No, dear. Why do you ask?
2: Nothing, really. It's just that I can't sleep. I'm plagued by nightmares. I'm ravenously hungry all the time. And I feel faint at the smell of meat.
3: I see. Have you got a boyfriend yet?
4: Happy birthday to you. Happy birthday to you. Happy birthday, dear Eloise. Happy birthday to you.
5: People are staring at you, Wayne.
4: Everybody loves a birthday.
5: What are you doing?
4: I can't get a top off this bottle of lager. Can you call the waiter for me?
5: No need. Pass it here.
4: Wow. You must have good teeth.
5: Well, as I always say, you look after your teeth and your teeth will look after you.
4: I'm ever so chuffed that you agreed to come out with me tonight on a date.
5: It'll probably be a disaster. Everything I touch turns to crud.
4: How come you always look so sad and sulky, Eloise?
5: The world, Wayne, is a black and alien place that has no space in it for me.
4: Oh, go on. Give us a smile.
5: No.
4: It takes less muscles to smile than it does to frown.
5: My face needs the exercise.
4: Eloise?
5: What?
4: Cheer up, it might never happen.
5: Wayne, if you ever say that again, I will rip your throat out and feed it to rabid dogs.
4: Pardon me, message received and understood.
0: You're a garlic bread, madame.
5: About time, too, I'm ravenous.
4: Eloise, are you all right? You look a bit pale. I mean, a bit paler than normal.
5: I think I'm going to be...
4: Oh, crikey, Eloise, what did you have for breakfast?
6: What's going on here?
4: Sorry, mate, my girlfriend's feeling a bit sick.
6: Should I fetch a bucket?
4: Well, it's too late for that, mate. She's in full flow.
6: She's puking all over my table.
4: She's not my girlfriend, really. Well, it's our first date, but I hope that one day soon she will do me the honour of becoming my official girlfriend.
6: Madame, could you stop throwing up, please? You're frightening the other diner.
4: It's a birthday. It must be the excitement.
6: Madame!
4: Ooh, Eloise, that is the most horrible shade of brown I've ever seen.
6: Please stop her here. She flooded the ristorante.
4: Well, there's no stopping her now, mate. We'll just have to wait till she runs out of pew.
1: I told you it'd be a disaster.
4: I'm still having a good time.
1: I'm still hungry.
4: Where are we going?
1: I said I'd visit my auntie tonight. Come on! She only lives round the corner.
4: Bloody hell. It's a castle. In the middle of town. I never noticed that before. I'm sure this is the right place. It looks dead creepy.
5: Shut up, Wayne. Ring the bell.
4: Crikey. You could wake the dead with a doorbell like that. It's open.
5: Come on.
4: Oh, look at the cobwebs. There's mould going on the walls.
5: This is my kind of place.
4: Personally, I'd rather have a bungalow.
5: Come on, there's a lift.
4: Yeah, it doesn't look safe. I'll take the stairs.
5: There are no stairs. Come on.
4: Which floor, madam?
5: There's only one button.
4: So tell me about dear old Auntie Lucretia.
5: Have you washed recently, Wayne?
4: What kind of a question is that?
5: I smell meat.
4: Bloody hell! Here's a whole bottle of Old Spice and two cans of root.
5: Yeah, I can smell that too.
4: It's really tough getting the meaty smell out after work.
5: I like it.
4: You do?
5: Yeah. Nearly at the top.
4: Now, don't be frightened, Eloise, but I think I'm becoming overwhelmed with powerful feelings for you.
5: Not now, Wayne.
4: Nobody here. Looks like she's gone out. Looks like she was never in.
5: What a brilliant place.
4: You all right, Eloise?
5: I'm just a bit excited.
4: You look great when you're excited.
5: Let's have a look around.
4: Your aunt's not a big fan of furniture.
5: Look up there. She really has got bats in her belfry. What's that wooden box?
4: It's just an old coffin. Look, I know this is a dank and smelly castle, but would this be a bad time to suggest that we enjoy our first kiss?
5: Yeah. Help me get the lid off this coffin.
4: Oh, bloody hell, Eloise. I'm trying my best to be...

0: romantic here. I'm wooing as hard as I can and this date is just going downhill fast. First you flood the restaurant with puke, then you force me to this rat-infested tower and now you won't snog. I'm getting spurned here, aren't I?
1: Grow up, Wayne.
0: No, you grow up. All this moody, miserable stuff. Everyone hates me, the black clothes, the sulky looks. Just cheer up a bit, Eloise. Give us a smile. It might never happen.
1: Right, that's it.
0: Eloise, don't look at me like that. Eloise?
1: You asked for it.
0: Wait, what's up to your teeth? I've changed my mind about the snog.
1: Crikey, that hit the spot.
2: Oh, good morning, Eloise. Oh dear, what a mess. What have you done to that poor boy?
1: Lucretia!
2: My, you are a hungry young vamp. But you must learn to be more tidy now that you're one of the honorable bloodsuckers.
1: What have I done?
2: You have quenched a thirst. Face it, girl.
1: You're a vampire. A vampire? Oh, don't be daft.
2: Oh, yeah? Look at your boyfriend.
1: Oh, he's not really my boyfriend. Oh, poor Wayne. The first man to show interest in me for months is now lying at my feet in a pool of blood.
2: Feels good, doesn't it?
1: It feels great.
2: Mind if I have a little suck?
1: Auntie Lucretia, he's my date.
2: You're right. You caught him, you eat him. But wipe that blood off your chin. It's making me feel tacky.
1: Will he be all right?
2: It's a very clumsy vampire that kills when feeding. You only need a mugful, for goodness sake. Don't worry, he'll forget everything when he wakes up.
1: He's been quite nice to me recently.
2: And don't feel guilty. They take a pint at the blood bank and all you get is a cup of tea and a biscuit.
1: Will he be a vampire now?
2: No. It's not a disease, you know. We are special. Secret race. No longer would you tread with ordinary mortals. You've already been reincarnated twice.
1: The dreams. I was burnt at the stake.
2: Spring 1327. Merry old England.
1: I knew it. And I was garrotted.
2: Ah, that bloody Spanish Inquisition.
1: This is a lot to take in. That's why I had the problem with the garlic bread.
2: By the look of your hair, you've already noticed that you cast no reflection in mirrors.
1: No, it's meant to look like this.
2: Oh, well. It's a design fault in vampire evolution. Mortals can see our reflection, but we can't. Still, most vampires learn the basic of personal grooming without a mirror in a few weeks. For you, a few minutes, I think.
1: Hey, can I turn into a bat?
2: Now, who is being daft? I know, you've got a million questions. That's why you have your Auntie Lucretia to teach you. We stick together, vampires. Remember, blood is thicker than water and a whole lot tastier too.
1: I have this strange feeling coming over me. I think I'm happy. I could get used to this.
2: Oh, it can be fun being a vampire. Cross my heart and hope to die. Come on, I'll show you my crucifix collection. I've got 94 so far, plus 29 stars of David, 7 phials of holy water, and a 4-leaf clover set in plastic that says, I love Val Dunican.
1: Bye, Lucretia! Hold on, Wayne. I'm the happiest vampire in the whole wide world. 7 days ago, I was a miserable moaning ninny embracing the unbreakable chains of futility. Now, I'm a vampire checkout girl.
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4: 20th Century Vampire was written by Joe Tanner and starred Louise Lombard, Joanna Kamska, William Ivory, Jane Hazelgrove, Fine Time Fontaine, Linda Polan, and Steve Hudson. It was produced by Liz Anstey.
5: listeners. Eloise here. If any of you youngsters get an unquenchable desire to drink human blood, make sure you ask a parent or a teacher first. 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
13: Hello, and welcome to the Alternative Take. My name is Alexi Sale. You might well have heard of me, if you're over about 35. If you haven't, I look a lot like Johnny Depp. During the next 6 weeks, you'll be hearing a lot more of me and about me, as I'm going to be guiding you through 30 years of top British comedy, from those early alternative days to the slick, shiny podcast downloading present.
14: Have you seen what a fox does in a chicken run? Have you seen what a pensioner does in a jumble sale?
15: Somebody with the Enterprise and Initiative to get through Dover Customs hanging from a freight train by his teeth is exactly the kind of person we need in this country.
16: My preferred method of killing is a lethal papier-mâché weapon crafted from flour, water and Enron share certificates.
13: We start our story in the 1970s. In many ways, the 70s and early 80s was a land that nostalgia forgot. Taste certainly took a holiday in that era, with other absentees being economic stability and decent entertainment. Sat in your armchair, cradling a candle and shivering in your winter of discontent, you would have been lucky enough to have your funny bones further chilled by this dazzling array of mainstream comic genius and insight.
17: The last time I told an Irish joke, some Irish fella came at me with a razor. Thank heavens it wasn't plugged in, but you know that.
18: I got out of bed, I went to the mother-in-law's bedroom. She didn't see me, she was listening to a record of Hitler's speeches.
19: Quick impression of Tommy Cooper's car starting up on a very cold morning.
20: Rasmus! What would you do if you got a letter from the Ku Klux Klan telling you to leave town? He said I'd read it on the train.
21: Nick, Nick, Nick, Nick, Nick, Nick, Nick, Nick, Nick, Nick.
22: Oh, but there's more.
13: No more! Lest my side split with mirth, merriment, and a deep desire to mutilate myself.
23: Now, the next artist, he's really done for sort of stand-up comedy, what Genghis Khan did for steeplechasing, really. Are you ready for Alexi Sale?
13: Someone had to put the House of Comedy in order, and I was clearly the man to do it. I'd earned me spares stewarding games of Brechtian bingo played at agitprop theatre shows, and so had impeccable credentials to be the MC at the Comedy Store that opened in the sultry May of 1979. Besides, I was far bigger and meaner than the promoters Peter Rosengart and Don Ward, so they had no choice. I became the ringmaster for the weird and the wonderful and the frankly appalling acts that this new comedy arena offered.
24: Now, where? I'm an alternative comedian. Means I'm not funny.
25: Right.
24: Now, fair enough, right? I'm non-sexist, I'm non-racist. You gotta laugh at me because I'm ideologically correct.
13: Coming to the fore were two groups. First, there was the self-titled alternative cabaret comedians. Tony Allen, Pauline Melville, Jim Barclay and Andy Delatour. A lot of them coming from performance disciplines such as fringe theatre, punk and squatting. What marked them out was their non-sexist, non-racist, lentil-friendly brand of comedy that raised political awareness as much as it did laughs.
26: This gig last week in this sort of pub,
0: And I followed a band, I don't know what they were called, Ed Bangers. The Ed Bangers band, right? And the whole audience were... And when they finished, the audience carried on. They'd been off 10 minutes, and I'd been on 5, and the audience... And I'm trying to entertain them, you know? And I'd given up. I thought, no, this is no good. And then I looked on the bright side. I thought, time. Lenny Bruce finished his career out of his head on drugs, hassled by the police and dying in a toilet. And that's the way you're starting off, you know.
1: This is the alternative cabaret, which is the alternative to having a really good time somewhere else. Being a comic is a bit like being an addict or a junkie. I mean, you've probably realised that we all get desperate for material. So you go up to one of the others and you say, can I score a gag off you? And then maybe one of the others gives you a gag, and then halfway through it you find it's cut with unfunny stuff.
2: Good evening, ladies and gentlemen, and welcome to another edition of Jim'll Fix It. Now, I've got a letter here from a little girl who lives at number 10 Downing Street, Westminster, SW1. Dear Jim, one of my hobbies is playing with nuclear submarines. My friend Ronnie says he can let us have a set of Trident submarines for the meagre sum of £7,500,000, which he says will knock 7 tons of shit out of them. Unfortunately, my pocket money does not extend that far, so can you fix it for me, signed Max Thatcher, age 62?
9: I'd like to start my set with my joke. There were these three guys, right, sitting on a train, and the first guy says, back home in the US of A, a guy lost an arm, we gave him a transplant, and within a fortnight he was looking for work. And the second bloke says, that's nothing. Back home in the USSR, a man lost a leg, we gave him a transplant, and within a week he was looking for work. And the third bloke says, here in England, we transplanted a whole person from Finchley to 10 Downing Street, and almost immediately everybody was looking for work, right?
13: Tony Allen, Pauline Melville, Jim Barclay, and Andy Delatorre. The second group, Peter Richardson, Nigel Planer, Rick Mayall, Adrian Edmondson, Dawn French, and Jennifer Saunders, went on to set up the Comic Strip Club and appear in a TV series of the same name. They were equally right on, if a little less earnest.
12: Good evening and welcome to Showtime. As usual, we have a whole host of wonderful stars lined up for you, including Teddy Johnson and Paul Carr, the Pamela Smell dancers, and of course, the lovely Bert Whedon on guitar.
25: You're looking for trouble. You've come to the right place.

0: course, none of these people, and the comedians that followed, would be where they are today without the driving force behind comedy in the 1980s. Margaret Thatcher.
1: Mrs. Thatcher, she used to be big in the 60s. Getting a bit cocky nowadays, talking about getting India back. So I went to the doctor for a very personal problem, but as there's only a few of us here tonight, I'll tell you about it. I cannot achieve an erection under a Conservative administration.
0: Another regular performer at the comic strip, Arnold Brown. Some of the best humour comes from oppression and division. Just ask anyone who remembers life in the old communist bloc to tell some of the funniest knock-knock jokes you'll ever hear.
2: Everything is broken in England. Broken or out of order or busted or you can't get the thing until next Wednesday or there's a staff shortage or the council have shut it down or you go to the swimming pool and it's shut because of the bloody pool's broken or something so everybody goes on the one day it's open and you can't get anywhere because there's some bastard doing the backstroke diagonally from one side to the other. Or you go in the baker's after 10 o'clock in the morning, there's nothing left except a little purple cake with a green sweet on it. Shut and busted and out of order transport, the worst one. Like, in Brixham, the tube there, there's an escalator. It broke in 1989. And they finally fixed it last year, 1994. From February 1989 to the summer of 94, it was busted, which meant that it took longer to fix that escalator than it did to bring down the Berlin Wall, get rid of Thatcher, release Nelson Mandela, bring in the poll tax, scrap the poll tax, and for David Icke to go mad. Now, how can it be quicker to do all those things than it is to mend one poxy little escalator? Because you can't get the parts, you see. That's why. You see, the Berlin Wall was on a green form, you see.
3: In the countryside, they do something called blood sports. I don't do it in big cities. I don't know what the equivalent would be, really. If you're into that sort of thing, I suppose you go to a pet shop, buy yourself a gerbil, take it home, kick it round the bathroom for a few hours. But in the country, they do this thing called field sports, country sports, blood sports. And you see, townies get a bit sensitive about this, and we sort of say, well, you know, it's a bit dodgy, isn't it, fox hunting and things. And they say, have you seen what a fox does in a chicken run? Have you seen what a pensioner does in a jumble sale? I mean, come to that, have you seen what a human being does in a chicken run? I mean, we're not noted for our benevolence towards chickens particularly, are we? We eat their embryos, force feed them fish meal, cut their heads off, put their entrails in plastic bags and shove them up their buttons. I mean, farmers hate human vegetarians. But they expect foxes to be. It's not foxes' fault they're carnivores. The average fox hasn't got the intelligence to rustle up a tofu lasagna.
0: You're listening to Alexei Sayle's Alternative Take on BBC Radio 2. While comedians like Jeremy Hardy and Mark Steele, who you just heard there, have remained in the vanguard of political comedy since they started over 20 years ago, no one did better out of actual thatch bashing than Ben Elton, even though he didn't actually have that many jokes about her specifically. But amongst the willy and farty stuff, he became the cockney ranter and left-wing figurehead that the right-wing press, yes, loved to hate.
4: They're beginning to advertise things that, well, personally, things that I thought I owned. You know, I'm having real trouble with this. You know, it's a surreal experience when you're watching the telly and suddenly there's an advert for something you thought was already yours. You know, there's a telecom and then there's the gas and then there's water and I'm saying to my girlfriend, I could have sworn that was ours. I thought that was ours. I thought those sewers and that system was dug in the 19th century by British citizens, our forebears, and it was maintained by British taxation over the last 100 years and defended in 2 world wars by British soldiers. I thought that meant it was ours. But no! Apparently we've got to buy it back, and if we don't, some Japanese investors will buy it, and then when we feel silly, I confidently expect to see my sofa advertised on the telly. The Ben's Sofa Share Opportunity. Mrs. Thatcher say, well, what are you doing with your sofa? I'm saying, well, I'm sitting on it, Mrs. Thatch. She said, well, that's no f***ing good, it should be making a profit. I said, but it's a sofa, it's for sitting on. No, f*** Profit's for making a profit, isn't it? Everything's for making a profit. Oh, well, we better...
0: Ben Elton was seen as the figurehead of Saturday Live, a show which introduced many comics from the live circuit to TV. Like Tony Blair, of course, he eventually grew to love both Maggie and Rod Stewart. And this has led some to question his credentials as a comedy revolutionary, as well as his taste in music. During the 80s, we were subjected to more doses of TV anarchy, courtesy of The Young Ones from the BBC, and Spitting Image from Central Television.
5: What is that little white dot?
6: It's a little white dot.
5: Oh, very clever.
6: Must be really old telly.
5: What, hippie?
6: It's a sign, that little white dot. It means something really heavy. It means there's no more telly. It's time to go to bed.
5: You going to bed, Vivian?
7: No. I'm going to watch the dot for a bit longer.
5: Wish we had a video, then I could watch it in the morning.
8: Surprise! Congratulations, Mr. President. It's your 75th birthday.
9: Is it? How old am I?
10: 75, sir.
9: Oh, that's terrible. Only yesterday I was 74. Today I'm 75. By the end of the week, I'll be in my 80s. Still, at least I've got all my marbles. And here they are. Ah, I love those green ones.
10: And there's a present for Mrs. Thatcher, sir.
9: A present from Great Britain? What is it?
10: It's Great Britain.
9: Oh, the meanie. She gave me that last year.
11: One man and his dog.
12: So, here is Ronald Reagan with his trusty poodle, Maggie. Turned it straight on to the obedience test.
9: Sit. Beg. Let me have the use of your air bases.
12: Oh, there really is a special relationship between master and dog. Yes, a real prize bitch, this one.
0: We should pause to remember that back then, we didn't just have one world leader hell-bent on shaping the world their way. We had two. One of them was an actor, and the other was Ronald Reagan.
13: I don't know whether you know it or not, but I have a new hobby. I am collecting stories that I can actually prove are told among the Russian people. And one of these stories, the one I'm going to tell you, I told to General Secretary Gorbachev. And he laughed. The story was an American and a Russian arguing about their two countries. And the American said, look, in my country, I can walk into the Oval Office, I can pound the president's desk and say, Mr. President, I don't like the way you're running our country. And the Russian said, I can do that. The American said, you can? He says, yes. I can go into the Kremlin, to the General Secretary's office, pound his desk and say, Mr. General Secretary, I don't like the way President Reagan's running his country.
0: At the end of the 80s, the likes of Little and Large and Cannon and Ball were mercifully decommissioned. Finally, it was safe to stay at home and switch on your television set. And by this time, Mrs. Thatcher had also been decommissioned, but had left behind a flourishing new culture of political apathy, partly because her successor was the grey man of politics, John Major.
14: Golly! To govern the country, as I have done for the last 2 years, takes a lot of nerve. Getting out of a recession that was none of our doing, by abandoning policies that were none of our responsibility, in favour of ideas of which none of us is confident, that takes a lot of nerve, Madam President. They said it couldn't be done. It wasn't. They said I wasn't up to the job. I'm not. They said things couldn't get any worse. They have.
0: Rory Bremner. Major proved less of a figure we love to hate as one we tried to ignore. Meanwhile, his bestest pal over in the States, George Bush Sr., was a lot less a figure of fun than Ronald Reagan had been. This didn't stop some of the sharper social commentators in the US, such as Bill Hicks, who inspired a whole new generation of wannabes here in the UK.
7: People often ask me where I stand politically. It's not that I disagree with Bush's economic policy or his foreign policy. It's that I believe he was a child of Satan here to destroy the planet Earth. A little to the left. I was reading in the paper on Wednesday after the election's over, and there's a quote from Saddam Hussein going, "We have nothing against America. We just want to see George Bush beheaded and his head kicked down the road like a soccer ball." I'm thinking, that's what I want to see. CIA has a plot to get rid of him. It's a plot they've used before to get rid of world leaders. The only problem they're having is convincing Hussein, you know, to fly to Dallas.
0: Even though Bill Clinton was impeached for the inappropriate use of a cigar, the position of comedy president remained vacant until the so-called election of a new leader, also called George Bush.
11: You know, let me talk about Al-Qaeda just for a second. I made the statement that we're dismantling senior management, and we are. Our people have done a really good job of hauling in a lot of the key operators. Khalid Sheikh Mohammed, Abu Zubaydah, Ramzi Al-Sheib, or whatever the guy's name was.
0: Meanwhile, back in Britain...
15: Labour, eh? Right? They got us fucked, didn't they? They changed their name to New Labour and we all bloody voted for them. All they've got to do is stay in power is change their name again, haven't they? New Improved Labour. Labour Ultra. Or maybe I can't believe it's not the Tories.
16: It's an amazing thing that's happened in this country, that Tony Blair is a Prime Minister that may actually be more hated than Margaret Thatcher, which I just think is, how could that ever happen? And the simple reason was, Margaret Thatcher just came out and went, "Hello, I'm evil, you're all bastards. Here, look at all your lovely things, I'm taking all them and putting them in my jam jars. Piss off." Whereas Tony Blair comes and goes, "You're all really smashing, aren't you? Burn the houses."
0: Andy Parsons and Robin Ince. The end of ideology and the beginning of the third way meant the more radical comics turned their attention to global issues. Mark Thomas's stand-up began to mix political activism with his own brand of investigative journalism, and with some tangible results, including preventing a dam being built that would have displaced thousands of Kurds. And even more impressively, he got a job writing for the New Statesman.
17: And I wrote that if it was right that we put a bounty on Osama bin Laden's head for terrorism, then it only seems fair to me that we put one on George Bush's head for his support of terrorism in Colombia. Full stop, end of sentence, no problem. I therefore offer 4,320 quid to anyone who kills Bush. Open brackets. This is the sum total of my earnings writing for the New Statesman, close brackets, full stop. If you are an assassin and you are reading this, my preferred method of killing is a lethal papier-mâché weapon crafted from flour, water and Enron share certificates. So I email it off to the New Statesman, make myself a cup of coffee, a few deep breaths, pick up the phone, go, "Hello, Peter, you can't, I'm telling you, I cannot. Well, I'm the editor. Well, I'm telling you, you've got to give me a reason, because I'm making an argument of moral equivalence. If we cannot judge people equally, we have got no right forming any kind of political opinion. Well, I'm telling you, you can't. Well, I'm telling you, if you can't actually make an argument for moral equivalence, you've got no right to be a political editor. Well, it's not that. I just don't want people seeing how little I pay you."
0: Following in Mark Thomas's footsteps was the former student glamour boy of comedy, Robert Newman, who went from his "comedy is the new rock and roll" partnership with David Baddiel to being a standard bearer for the geopolitical gag.
18: Now, when I first started getting involved in kind of non-hierarchical, grassroots, radical, direct action, eco-autonomous kind of organisations, I didn't understand the concept of no leaders. And I go up to the nearest alpha male or alpha female and say to them, "I'll tell you what you should be doing is, I'll tell you what needs doing, and what someone should be doing is..." And they give me this look. I wouldn't know what it meant. And eventually, after about a year, the penny dropped, and I suddenly realised what the look meant was, "Yes, good idea, why don't you do it yourself? You print the leaflet, I'll distribute it. You call a meeting, I'll attend. You organise an action, we'll support it." And from the moment I realised that, my whole philosophical outlook changed completely. And from then on, instead of suggesting things that other people could be doing, I stop suggesting things altogether in case I'd be expected to do them.
0: Save for the very few skilled practitioners of social comment, like Messrs. Thomas, Newman, Hardy and Steele, comedy tastes in the 90s, as we will hear later on in this series, were turning to surrealism, with the likes of Eddie Izzard, Harry Hill and Bill Bailey. Meanwhile, today's comedy circuit has perhaps seen the return of the picked-on minorities that alternative comedy was supposed to get away from. We now have jokes about chavs and gypsies, the ginger and the Welsh, to fill in for where we used to talk about black people, the Irish and the mother-in-law. However, there are comics around that are fully capable of a bit of social comment. And if you don't believe me, here's Glenn Wool, Imran Yusuf and Mitch Benn.
19: You have to change the name of Christmas. Because England is a multi-religional society. All right, but if you change the name of Christmas to some ambiguous description of what it actually is, you gotta change the names of all the religious festivals. Ramadan, that becomes Uncle Tubby's Midnight Pig Out. Rosh, Hosh, Hannah! Jewish New Year, that just gets shortened to Happy Jew Year! You gotta laugh the same amount at that one.
20: I just come back from America, yeah? But when I got there to the airport, they hauled me up into immigration, start asking me questions. What are you doing here in the United States of America, huh? Well, first, yeah, I'm gonna kill all the natives and steal their land. Then I'm gonna build a country off the back of African slaves. And when they start complaining about racism, I'm gonna stick them into ghettos full of guns, alcohol, and crack cocaine. But oh, look like you fellas beat me to it, huh?
21: We've had our ears bent for the last 20 years by various different administrations about the importance of enterprise and initiative. And to be quite honest, somebody with the enterprise and initiative to get through Dover Customs hanging from a freight train by his teeth is exactly the kind of person we need in this country. Now relax, because this is headed in the vague direction of a kind of a gag. Now if you want to solve the whole asylum seeker issue, what you do is this. You can solve it right now. Do this. Deport everybody! Everybody! Deport the entire population of Britain to Pyongyang. And if you make it back, you can stay.

0: that's it for me this week. I'm back to Belmarsh Prison. Next week, we will look at the madcap world of character comedy. From Harry Enfield's Stavros to Al Murray's The Pub Landlord.
1: My name is Stavros. I'm afraid tonight I don't have my moustache because how come it get cut back by the Tory government, innit?
2: We've got a club later on. Free drinks all night, a guaranteed shag at the end of it. I'm not bit, my sister went last week.
3: Well, you are pregnant, so you must have had sexual intercourse at some point. 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
4: No, but yeah, but no, because I never even had sex apart from that one time 8 months ago. But apart from that, I'm a complete virgin.
0: The Alternative Take is a TBI media production for BBC Radio 2. It was presented by me, Alexi Sale, and compiled and produced by Andy Foster. The executive producer was Phil Critchlow.
5: Once upon a time there was an engineer.
6: Choo-choo Charlie was his name, we hear.
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7: 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Charlie says, love my good and plenty. 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
19: Good evening, ladies and gentlemen, lords and ladies, Your Majesty. This is your captain speaking. Captain, Wing Commander, Sir Arthur Chappie, welcoming you aboard this world record attempting flight around the world. Passengers on both sides of the aircraft should have excellent views of the world. If you find we're going over a bit of the world you like the look of, do please ring your little bell and one of the cabin crew will fit you with a parachute and chuck you out. Otherwise, enjoy the flight, and when we get to Sydney, do keep an eye out for the Sydney Harbour Bridge. I'm going to have a crack at flying underneath it.
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19: Sorry, ma'am.
21: Cabin Pressure by John Finnemore, starring Stephanie Cole as Carolyn, Roger Allam as Douglas, Benedict Cumberbatch as Martin, and John Finnemore as Arthur. This week, Fitton.
1: And there's another leak over here.
19: Righto, Martin.
9: God, the rain's horrible outside. And inside.
20: Douglas, you are 45 minutes late.
9: Oh, dear, how terribly remiss of me. And Mr. Goddard is, of course, so famously punctual. I do hope I haven't kept him waiting.
20: It's a job, Douglas. A job for which you are being paid like any other, and I expect you to be on time.
9: I am chastened and ashamed. Arthur, tea.
19: Yeah, will do, Douglas. Just trying to fix this leak first.
9: Oh, well, in that case, Arthur, tea.
19: Wow. You're making me tea?
9: I know, it's a topsy-turvy day of misrule, isn't it?
19: Cracking. Loads of milk, four sugars, please. Hey, Douglas, you know when you get something going round and round in your brain?
9: Yes, though I'm a little surprised you do.
19: A tune, I mean.
9: Ah, yes.
19: Well, I've got one of yours at the moment.
9: One of mine?
19: Yeah, something you were singing a few days ago, only I've only got the one line. How does it go after this? How does it go then?
9: Well, I hope after that it goes to a vet. And is painlessly put out of its misery.
19: But what's the next line?
9: I have no idea.
19: It's something you were singing.
9: Are you sure you're not thinking of when Martin trapped my hand in the cabin door?
19: No, you were singing it this week.
9: Well, was it summertime and the living is easy?
19: No, it was more like...
9: You do realise every time you do that it's completely different.
19: No, listen.
20: Please, Arthur, not again.
19: Sorry, Mum. Oh, Douglas, I thought of another one this morning.
9: Oh, yes?
20: What are you doing this time?
9: Books that sound more interesting with the final letter knocked off.
20: What have you got so far?
9: Of Mice and Me. And Three Men in a Boa.
20: Far from the Madding Crow.
9: Oh, very good, we'll have that. What's your new one, Martin?
1: The Hound of the Baskerville. I've taken the S off.
9: Almost good. Certainly better than when you took the S off the Mill on the Floss to make the Mill on the Floss.
20: Arthur, what have you done?
19: I'm making progress. I found the hole where the rain's coming in.
9: Found it or made it?
19: No, it was there before. I've just made it easier to see.
1: You mean bigger?
19: Biggerish.
9: Oh, for heaven's sake, it's now raining inside the porter cabin. Can we please just go into Fitton and wait in a nice coffee shop or something?
20: No. If Goddard turns up, we have to be ready in 20 minutes. Flight plan filed, aircraft checked, ready to go.
9: He's not going to call. We haven't heard a peep out of him for 28 days. He's clearly forgotten all about us.
20: We don't know that. Anyway, standby is the holy grail of the airline industry, being paid to fly without any actual flying. No risk of the three of you putting us into bankruptcy prison or the side of a mountain. God has smiled on us, and if he has chosen as his instrument a lippy telecom millionaire from Bracknell, who are we to argue?
1: Well, if we can't go into town, we could at least go and sit in the plane where it's dry.
9: Oh, God, do we have to?
1: Well, we can sit in the plane, or we can sit in the rain.
9: Can't we sit in the car, or sit in a bar?
1: Douglas!
9: I'm sorry, I thought we were staging an impromptu tribute to Dr. Seuss. Well, this is much nicer.
19: How about a game of charades?
9: No.
19: Oh, why not?
20: Because, dear heart, none of us will soon forget the misery of you spending 25 minutes miming Apocalypse Now without knowing what an apocalypse was.
9: Oh, is it?
19: No, that doesn't sound anything like what I sang.
9: That I'm willing to concede.
1: Well, so long as we're in the plane with nothing to do, we could always review the standard operating procedures.
20: Oh, yes, that'll make the day fly by on silver wings.
1: It is a legal requirement, and we're here anyway.
9: That's why you were so keen to come out of the plane, isn't it? So you could get us to go through your rotten old ops.
1: Well, since I've gone to all the trouble of revising them...
20: Fine, We'll go through one.
2: No, I don't want to now.
20: Oh, come on.
2: No.
9: Martin, we're sorry. It's very good of you to do them. Please take us through one.
2: All right. Standard operating procedure. Evacuation in event of smoke or fire in cabin.
3: Hang on, is it okay for me to hear these?
2: Yes, they're not secret.
3: Oh, okay, carry on.
2: Set parking brake. Shut down engines.
20: Good idea.
2: PA announcement.
9: Yep.
2: First officer leaves through the nearest exit.
9: You bet he does, and enters nearest bar.
2: Captain Don's cap enters cabin to assist passengers. Assists passengers. What? What's so funny?
9: No, before that.
2: Captain Don's cap enters cabin.
9: Don's cap?
20: Captain Don's cap?
9: Oh, yes. You have to don your cap before dealing with a fire.
20: Otherwise, how will the fire know who the captain is?
2: It's for the passengers.
9: The boy stood on the burning deck whence all but he had fled.
20: His heart was in his mouth, but lo, his cap was on his head.
2: Right, fine, forget it. I'll go and sit on the flight deck and review them by myself.
20: Oh, dear.
9: Oh, was that a bit...
20: Yes, a little bit. Oh. Do you think one of us should...
9: Yes.
3: Right, well, just you and me, Mum. You know, you can play charades with two people.
20: No.
3: Okay. Oh, Dad called this morning.
20: Ah, I thought he might.
3: Hmm. Well, he did.
20: What did he have to say?
3: Oh, he asked after you, and the plane.
20: Oh, yes, in which order?
3: Not that order.
20: No.
3: And he said to tell you...
20: Not interested.
3: Yeah, but he said to tell you...
20: I know what he said to tell me, because he said it every 12th of November for 8 years. Not interested.
3: He still made me promise to say it.
20: Sorry. Go on, then. Get it over with.
3: He said to tell you he'd like to buy his plane back off you.
20: Not interested. And it's not his plane. Not that it matters, but how much was he offering this time?
3: £100.
20: £100? Well, that's just silly. Last year I turned him down for £125,000. Why would I go for £25,000 less?
3: No, not £100,000. £100.
20: No, dear, no. I didn't pick you up on it because, frankly, life's too short. But when he said £100, he meant £100,000.
3: No, he didn't.
20: Arthur, given that in your short life you have caught hold of the wrong end of enough sticks to build an entire wrong end of a forest, what makes you so sure you've got it right this time?
3: Because he made me write it down. Tell her, yes, he does mean £100, not £100,000, £100 and no pennies. I haven't got it wrong. No, write Arthur. Arthur hasn't got it wrong. Phone if you want details.
9: Martin?
2: What do you want?
9: Apologies, Martin. That was very childish of us.
2: Yes, it bloody well was.
9: Yes. Perfectly reasonable emergency procedure.
2: Are you being funny again?
9: No, I mean it. The hat makes it clear to confused, frightened passengers that you are in charge. Absolutely.
2: Exactly.
9: Entirely sensible.
2: It's nothing to do with showing off about being the captain.
9: No.
2: I mean, God knows I could write captain on my forehead in lipstick and people still wouldn't get it.
9: What? What about now? Nothing. I mean, not you. I was just hoping you weren't thinking of putting that in the operating procedure.
2: What do you mean? First officer leaves through nearest exit. Captain writes captain on forehead with lipstick. Don's cap enters cabin.
9: In unlikely event of captain non-recognition, Captain Doff's cap gestures to lipstick inscription.
2: Why do they always think you're the captain, Douglas?
9: Oh, that's easy. Because I don't care. Captains don't care. I've been a first officer, been a captain, been a first officer again, all the same to me. So long as you're happy, who gives a toss how many rings there are on your sleeve? Whereas you always look like you want to be the captain, so people assume you can't be one. You've got to lose that look.
2: But I have always wanted to be an airline captain.
9: Really?
2: Yes, ever since I was 6.
9: Ah, and before that?
2: I wanted to be an aeroplane.
9: I see.
2: Why, what did you want to be?
9: Oh, various things at different times. I studied medicine at university.
2: You wanted to be a doctor?
9: Well, I wanted to be a medical student. They seemed to have the most fun. I'm not sure I ever wanted to be a doctor. Glamorous, but gloopy.
0: Coffee, chaps.
9: How about you, Arthur? What do you want to do if you grow up?
0: Huh?
2: When you were a boy, what did you want to be?
0: Oh, well, I was a bit like you, actually, Skipper. I always wanted to be a pilot, too.
9: Good Lord, really?
0: Yeah. Obviously, that was never going to happen.
2: Well.
0: Although, actually, when I was 17, Mum did get me an interview at the Oxford Aviation Academy for my birthday. So I actually went up and I sat in the hall and the others started to come in and, I don't know, they all looked like proper pilots. Or at least, you know the Muppet Babies?
9: I fear they may have passed me by.
0: Well, it was this cartoon with baby versions of Kermit and Miss Piggy and everyone. And these guys look like Muppet Baby versions of, well, you two. Well, anyway.
2: Yes, I know, of him.
0: Yeah. And anyway, the woman came out and said, Arthur Chappie, you're up. And all the Muppet Baby pilots looked round to see who he was. So did I. After a bit, they decided he hadn't turned up and went to the next guy. So, you know, part of me always wonders what would have happened if I'd gone through that duel.
9: Well, I can tell you, Arthur, they'd have made mincemeat out of you.
0: Really?
9: Absolutely. You'd be a hopeless pilot. They'd have laughed you out of the room.
0: And you're not just saying that to make me feel better?
9: Not at all. You wouldn't have had a cat's chance in hell, would he, Martin?
2: I'm afraid not.
0: Oh, you guys are great.
2: There isn't, though. After the age of 30, you just don't meet anyone new. You're on your raft with your friends and everyone else is on their raft. Sometimes the rafts bump into each other, but there's no raft hopping. And I've managed to get on an all-boys raft.
9: Well, what about cabin crew?
2: Well, for two very different reasons, I'm afraid neither Arthur nor Carolyn quite float my boat.
9: Well, there's always weddings. I met all three of my wives at weddings.
2: Really?
9: Of course. The third one I met at my wedding. Which was a trifle awkward.
2: Yes, I imagine it would be.
9: Yeah, my second marriage wasn't my favourite.
2: Which one was?
9: Oh, the current Mrs. Richardson. Hands down, she's smashing. Look, I got her this for our anniversary.
2: I think you may be showing me the wrong bag.
9: No, that's the one.
2: You've got her a bottle of brown sauce. You incorrigible old romantic.
9: Ah, but it's her favourite brown sauce. Only they changed the recipe in Britain, and now she doesn't like it anymore. But I did some research, and they still make it with the old recipe in Greece. So last time we were in Thessaloniki, you remember, back when we used to fly planes for a living instead of sit in them, I got her this. She'll love it.
2: Oh, you sod, that actually is romantic.
4: Arthur, listen carefully.
2: Uh-oh.
4: I've just been talking with your father.
2: Right.
4: He's now offering to buy Gertie for £1.
0: Right. And are you thinking of... Because I'd probably give you 10.
4: In exchange for which, he will take Gertie and with her all of MJN's debts.
0: Oh.
4: So, what do you think I should do?
9: Ah, Carolyn.
4: What?
9: Well, it's 2 hours to dusk and he's clearly not coming. Can we have a little snifter?
4: No, get out.
9: Pardonnez-moi.
4: Carry on, Arthur.
0: Well, what do you want to do?
4: I want to know what you think.
0: Really? Are you sure?
4: Yes. I mean, let's be clear, not in your capacity as astute financial analyst. In your capacity as someone who might one day come into this money, or lack of money.
0: Oh, right. Well, I don't want to... I think you should do whatever you think, but just thinking about myself, I don't know what I'd do with the money that would be better than getting to go up in the plane all the time with you guys. But that's just me being selfish.
9: No, she didn't really go for the drinks idea. Water it is.
2: So, what is it exactly that's so special about... I don't even know her name.
9: Helena. Hmm. Oh, I don't know. I mean, she's clever and funny and kind and beautiful and so on and etc. You know, the standard specs. But I think, if I'm honest, what it really comes down to is she thinks I'm terrific.
2: Does she?
9: Yep. The bee's pyjamas. The cat's knees. Really terrific.
2: That's enough to make you happy together, is it? Your shared belief in the terrificness of you.
9: It's not a bad start. Well,
2: does it make you happy? Truly happy?
9: Oh, well, come on. No one's truly happy.
0: I'm truly happy.
2: Oh, God.
9: No, Arthur. You are cheery. No one's interested in the secret of true cheeriness.
0: That's not true. I'm fairly often just completely happy. Like, for instance, when you get into a bath quickly and it's just the right temperature, and you go, oh. I mean, no one really gets any happier than that.
2: What a depressing thought.
0: No, it's not, though. Because those sort of things happen all the time. Whereas you're hardly ever, you know, blissfully happy with the love of your life in the moonlight. And when you are, you're too busy worrying about it being over soon. Whereas the bath moments, there's loads of those. Oh, like when you realise your knuckles are ready for cracking.
9: What?
0: Ugh. See, I was happy then. Oh, wait, I've got another one.
2: Did you order the motivational seminar by Forrest Gump?
0: Apples!
9: Oh, no, please spare us the crisp crunch of the first bite of an apple.
0: No, of course not. No one really likes apples. That would be like liking wood. No, I mean this.
9: What?
0: This. Tossing an apple from hand to hand. It just feels really nice. I could do it for hours. Try it.
9: You know, there is something rather pleasant about
2: it. Oh, for goodness sakes, I don't believe
0: it. Try it! See?
2: Well, it's satisfying. But I wouldn't say I was happy.
0: Give it a bit longer.
5: Good grief. The world's least impressive troop of jugglers. What on earth are you doing?
0: Nothing.
2: Nothing.
0: That's it!
2: Arthur, you maybe dropped my apple.
5: Oh, come on. Surely the only professional pilot who cannot successfully juggle one apple.
0: That's the tune, though.
9: Oh, we're...

0: isn't it just a crime?
1: We like to be unhappy, but we never do half the time.
2: All right, all right. Who wants a drink?
3: Really? You seemed quite anti the idea just now.
2: Yes, well, I have packed up somewhat since then. And anyway, for goodness sake, Goddard's obviously not going to call. It's an hour before dusk. After 28 days of silence, he's forgotten about us.
4: Except he's guaranteed to call if we have a drink.
3: Well, he'd better hurry up, then. He's three drinks too late for me.
2: Douglas, have you been drinking?
3: I cannot tell a lie. What am I saying? I'm terrific at telling lies. I mean, I'm not going to tell a lie. Yes.
4: I thought it was water.
3: That's the beauty of vodka. Colourless, odourless. Proof that God loves pilots.

0: Octopus! Octopus? That's just octopus.
1: Yes?
0: Oh, please, someone save me from this. Not you, though.
2: Who is it?
3: Anonymous caller.
2: Be anyone.
1: Probably not him.
4: Hello? Yes. Yes, of course. Yes. Very well. Goodbye. Goddard will be here in 20 minutes.
0: Oh.
4: What do we do?
0: Why did you say yes?
4: He's paid us thousands and thousands of pounds this month just for me to say yes to that one phone call.
0: True.
4: We have to fly.
0: But
4: we can't fly.
5: I can fly. I can fly right up to the sky.
4: You can't.
5: I can.
4: You can't.
0: No, but...
4: What?
0: I can.
4: No, you can't. Hmm? We'll just tell him the plane won't start and refund him his money and... I wasn't going to tell you this, but as it happens, today someone made
0: I'm sorry to interrupt, Carolyn, but you're not listening. I am fit to fly.
4: You're not. You've been drinking.
0: No, I haven't. I don't drink.
5: Yes, you do.
0: No, I don't.
5: You do. I've seen you hundreds of times.
0: No, you think you have, but you haven't.
4: Oh.
5: I have. You've been drinking tonight.
0: The thing about not being able to tell vodka from water is it cuts both ways.
4: So you're sober?
0: Very sober. 8 years for me, too.
4: You can fly.
0: I can fly.
5: I can fly, too. I can bloody well fly as well as any fly.
0: Of course. I'm perfectly qualified to fly this plane alone.
4: If a Goddard doesn't know that, he's hired two pilots. He's expecting a captain.
0: Well, we could always...
4: Oh, no.
0: Well, what else can we do?
4: Oh, no.
0: Arthur?
5: Yep.
0: Arthur Shappy? You're up.
6: Good evening, this is your captain speaking. Captain Martin Creed speaking. I shall be captaining the plane as your captain this evening. Okay, bye.
7: Good evening, Mr. Goddard. Welcome aboard. My name's Arthur. I'll be your steward today.
8: Yeah, cheers, Arthur, all right.
7: May I offer, sir, a drink, sir?
8: Yeah, yeah, hang on. Let me get myself sorted out.
7: Oh, absolutely, sir. But when you're all nicely settled in, would you like me to bring you a drink? That's all I was asking.
8: Yeah, all right. Mineral water.
7: Very good, sir. Would you like spill or starkling?
8: Just hang on a minute, can you?
4: Martin, I'll take care of this.
7: Arthur!
4: Oh, yes, yes. Arthur! I'll take care of this, Arthur. Sir, would you like a drink?
8: Yes. A still mineral water. No ice. All right.
4: Right. Go and get him one, Martha.
8: Martha.
4: Arthur.
8: What's that? What's going on?
4: No, no, no, no, nothing, nothing, nothing. He used to be Martha, now he's Arthur.
8: What are you laughing at?
7: I'm not laughing.
8: Yes, you are. And why is your uniform so baggy?
7: I've lost a lot of weight recently.
4: Yes, yes, yes. From when he was Martha.
8: Right, I've had enough of this. I want to see the pilots.
4: Oh, no, no, I'm afraid that's quite impossible.
8: Take me to the pilots, now.
0: That's right. And catch and throw and catch and throw and catch and throw and catch.
8: Look, what's going on with bloody hell?
0: I'm sorry, sir, but you're intruding on a standard pre-flight exercise to improve reflex time and hand-eye coordination. Could you return to your seat?
9: Yeah, that's right.
8: You're the captain, are you?
9: I certainly am. I am the captain.
8: Right. I want to smell your breath, both of you.
0: Be our guest.
8: All right, then. Fair enough. Fair enough.
9: Of course, if we've been drinking vodka, you wouldn't be able to smell it on our breath.
8: You've been drinking vodka?
9: No, no, we haven't. I was just saying, as an interesting fact.
8: Are you really a captain, mate?
0: Yes. You see, it's...
9: Thank you, Douglas. I can deal with this. I am a captain, yes. And I can assure you that you may fully rely on my professionalism and my judgment.
8: Yeah, fair enough, mate. No offence.
9: Not to mention my 30 years of flying experience.
8: Hang on. 30 years? How old are you?
9: Well, if I qualified at 18, which I did, that makes me 48.
8: You don't look 48 to me.
0: The captain does have a youthful vigour.
10: Everyone comments on it.
4: Of course, he has a punishing moisturising...
8: All right. I don't know what the hell's going on here, but luckily for you, I've got to be in Madrid by 9. So here's how it's going to go. You are going to fly the plane.
0: Yes, sir.
8: Shut it. You are going to watch and not touch anything unless he tells you to.
0: I won't tell him to.
8: Good. And you are going to...

0: sit in your little kitchen with a litre of water each and sober up. And no one is gonna juggle apples.
1: Zoom! Zoom! Zoom!
2: Arthur, it's a hairdryer. You have to point it steadily. You can't just zap things dry like it's a ray gun.
3: Sorry, ma'am.
4: Carolyn, I'm off now.
2: Cheerio. Oh, Martin, did you leave a bottle of brown sauce on the flight deck, you revolting creature?
3: Oh, no, actually, that's Douglas's. Has he gone?
2: Oh, the first whiff of mopping up to be done.
3: Right, well, give it to me. I'll drop it off on my way home.
2: I'm sure he can go a couple of days without brown sauce.
3: No, he... It's a long, slightly weird story.
2: Then by all means, give it to yourself. Goodbye.
3: Bye-bye, Arthur.
2: Bye, Skipper. I love being you.
3: Oh, well, glad somebody does.
2: Oh, thank you for ringing back. Yes, I have a message for Mr. Chappie from the CEO of MJN Air. Gertie's staying with me, so up yours, Baldy. Yes, it is a business message. It's in code, you see. He'll know what it means. And that's from Carolyn Knapp Chappie, CEO, My Jet Now Air. Thank you so much.
5: Oh, Martin.
3: Hello, Douglas.
5: What are you doing here?
3: I just stopped by to give you this. You left it on the plane.
5: Oh, right. Yes, thank you.
3: You're welcome. Just thought I'd stop by on my way home. I mean, I'm not really on my way, actually, but to save your anniversary, I thought...
5: I know, and I do appreciate it. I really do. Well, I won't keep you.
3: Oh, okay. Well, I'll see you next... Douglas, your epaulettes.
5: What?
3: They've grown an extra bar.
5: Oh, look at that. How silly of me. I must have put on my old Air England ones by mistake.
3: When?
5: When?
3: When?
5: Well, when I got dressed.
3: Douglas, you were not wearing captain's epaulettes during the flight. I would have noticed, believe me.
5: Yes, you would, wouldn't you?
3: Which means you must have...
6: Who is it, Dougie?
5: No one, sweetheart. Just someone dropping something off.
6: Oh, hello.
3: Hello, I'm Martin.
5: Well, thanks for that, Martin. I'll see you...
6: Martin! From MJN.
5: That's right, darling. Martin, this is my wonderful wife, Helena. Helena, this is my... trusted and valued First Officer Martin Creef.
6: Pleased to meet you.
3: Pleased to meet you.
6: We meet at last. I've heard so much about you.
3: So I gather.
6: Well, won't you come in for a drink?
3: Perhaps another time. I'd better get home.
6: Oh, what a pity. I've been dying to hear what he's like as a boss. I bet you end up doing all the work. I know I'd hate to be Douglas's first officer.
3: Yes, well, as a friend once told me, as long as you're happy, who gives a toss how many stripes you've got on your arm?
6: But I bet whoever told you that was a first officer.
3: Hey, come to mention it, I rather think he was.
7: That was Cabin Pressure by John Finnemore. It starred Stephanie Cole as Carolyn, Roger Allam as Douglas, Benedict Cumberbatch as Martin, and John Finnemore as Arthur. It also featured Adam G. Goodwin as Goddard and Melisande Cook as Helena. The producer was David Tyler, and the programme was a positive production for the BBC.

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1: 31 and a half, 32, 33, 35, 40, and 10 is 50, and 50 is a pound. At first, when you are given change in new money, it may sound rather odd. So if you're puzzled by 31 and a half, 32, 33, 35, 40, and 10 is 50, and 50 is a pound, think decimal. Now there are 100 new pence in a pound. Think decimal. That way you'll find shopping simple.
2: I came across Mr. Kipley in the meadow by the church. If I've painted that spire once, he said, I've painted it a dozen times. He offered me an apple pie. An artist needs inspiration, he explained. 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But then, when it comes to the little details, Mr. Kipley does have an exceedingly good

0: bring out the Branston. Because the crisp vegetables and the one and only tangy sauce in Branston pickle bring out the best in your food.
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3: Drop Me Here, Darling features Kenneth Connor, Norma Ronald, John Kane, and as Leslie and Caroline Duggan, Leslie Phillips and Jill Bennett. Business tycoon Caroline Duggan took a gamble when she employed her ex-husband as her chauffeur. Has it come off? Well, the car hasn't crashed yet, but is he perhaps a shade too familiar?
2: Your motor, Tektronics. High Holborn, please. And I have to be there by 10 o'clock.
4: Right you are, darling.
2: I'm very excited, Leslie. This could be the biggest deal Quantum Mail Order ever done.
4: I feel a bit under the weather and I'm worried. There was a mosquito in my bathroom last week. I'm sure it bit me.
2: If they let me handle their mail order, it'll up my turnover by 50%.
4: And where it bit me, that's where I got the pain, near enough. Anyway, as near as I'm telling people. Sorry, darling, up your turnover.
2: I beg your pardon?
4: Well, I think it was a mosquito and it looked foreign.
2: It bit you?
4: No, I didn't see it. But from where the mark is, it was either that or a very close friend.
2: The point is, Leslie, the Yamoto microgrills are a completely new departure in fast food.
4: You mean it makes it edible? Actually, I suppose it could be just a pimple. It's hard to get a good look, you know, without two mirrors. Darling, would you mind closing your window? A bit of a draft.
2: Honestly, Leslie, as a chauffeur, you make a wonderful old woman. You treat yourself like a prized uranium.
4: I have to be careful. I don't want this back pain to go galloping through my body.
2: It won't. If it's found your backbone, it's been exhausted by searching. Every week it's something new. Last month you were practically booking yourself in for a kidney transplant. Then we found out it was just a twist in your belt.
4: Doctors can be wrong, darling.
2: Like when they take you on as a patient. Poor Dr. Barr, when we were married. Are you ill then, Mr. Duggan? No, doctor. Just called in to see if there was anything wrong that I couldn't feel.
4: It's a sensible precaution, that's all.
2: And then you'll be back next week. Hello again, doctor. Just wondered if they discovered any new diseases since I was here last.
4: Prevention is better than cure, they say.
2: And hypochondria can damage your health. Now, let's have a bit of hush while I work out my sales pitch for Mr. Yamoto. And make sure we're there on time. The Japs are sticklers for punctuality.
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2: Ah. Pardon?
5: Oh, you heard many times of labor problems with British companies. Strikes, drunkenness. 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
2: Not Quantum. We always meet our deadlines.
5: We have proverb in Japan. While you are brave in talk, often free in battle, we often say.
2: That can't be easy.
5: Means, can I be sure I can rely on you?
2: Mr. Yamoto, I suggest you visit our firm. I'm quite sure you'll like what you see. Oh, hell.
4: How did it go with old Start Your Motor?
2: All right, I think. He's coming in 10 days' time to look at our operation.
4: I wonder if my back needs an operation. Apparently these days they can rebuild your spine like a Lego set.
2: Always provided you have a spine to start with. If you're keen to be fit, Leslie, you need to get out and train.
4: I'm not sure I'm that keen.
2: You should hear Grant on the subject.
4: Grant? Oh, yes, your new boyfriend.
2: Every day he does a 10-mile run and 50 press-ups and a workout in the gym. And just look at him.
4: Sick as a parrot.
2: He's never had a day's illness in his life. As a matter of fact, Leslie, you've helped me make up my mind.
4: What about?
2: Well, since I'm hoping to do a deal with a Japanese firm, I may try some of their methods. We can learn something from them.
4: Yeah, Japanese.
2: The way they make their workers keen.
4: You mean fear? Little miniaturized robots, all raw fish and glasses.
2: Perfect example. When an English worker gets drunk, what do we do?
4: Judging by the trade figures, promote him to management.
2: We laugh it off and send him home. The Japanese humiliate him in public on the shop floor, and he never does it again.
4: You can't get drunk with a sword in your tummy.
2: Then there's company welfare. Most Jap firms pay a bonus to workers who don't smoke. Part of the company fitness program.
4: How do you know all this?
2: Grant told me he spent a lot of time in Japan.
4: I hope he got mercury in his mackerel.
2: He studied their company fitness schemes and he wants to try them in Britain. I think I'll let him run a pilot program for Quantum.
4: You're joking, darling. What? Communal exercises for your workers?
2: Every morning, 10 to 9.
4: Most of them don't start coughing till 11. Yeah, I know, and the thought of that mob in gym shorts.
2: There'll be no smoking in the canteen.
4: No smoke? Half of them, you wouldn't know they were breathing if they didn't have a fag on.
2: And no drinking in the lunch hour. We'll show up anyone smelling of beer or peppermint.
4: But, darling, this isn't Japan. I mean, you can't force people to do exercises.
2: No, but I can pay a bonus for those who do. I'll ask Grant tonight. This is just the thing to impress Mr. Yamota.
4: I suppose you don't expect me to...
2: But of course, you're the one who needs the most exercise.
4: Yeah, but I can't.
2: We have a saying in Japan, Mr. Dagan. Dishonorable shogo, disobey honorable employer. No bloody bonus.
4: But, Claire, I mean, if she expects her chauffeur to join, she's sure to nobble you as her personal assistant.
6: But I think it's a great idea, Leslie. I do exercises anyway.
4: You would.
6: You know the Canadian Air Force program?
4: Never watched it, no. I'm waiting till they make the paperback.
6: I mean their training program. I've been doing that. Now I'll be able to exercise at work and get paid for it.
4: What, a 2 quid bonus? I'm not selling my dignity for that.
6: You do anything for money. No one else comes to the staff party with Tupperware. And you work so much overtime, I bet you set your watch on time and a half.
4: Oh,
6: what's the matter?
4: Oh, twinge in my back again.
6: Well, if you took more exercise, perhaps you wouldn't have it. You spend too much time sitting on your brains.
4: Look, the only exercise I want is flattening a Leslie-shaped piece of Bondi Beach. I'll just take one of my Nurse Lusty pills for tired blood.
2: Come in, Grant. You've met Leslie.
7: Leslie?
2: My ex-husband and chauffeur. I mean, ex-husband, not ex-chauffeur. He's still working on that. And Claire, my PA.
7: Ah, you look fit.
6: Oh, thank you.
7: Canadian Air Force program.
6: How on earth did you know?
4: You look like a flying moose.
7: I guess from your posture. Every program has its peculiarities. But I hope to convince you mine is better.
6: I'm sure you will.
7: Matter of fact, I call it the Grant Pym program.
4: Great. How did you think that up?
7: Well, that's my name. Grant Pym.
4: Ah, so it's a play on words. Oh, very clever.
2: Leslie, I'm afraid Leslie has yet to be convinced that exercise is beneficial.
7: So I see. Do you drink alcohol?
4: Well, if you're having one.
7: Great mistake, old man. You know what alcohol does to the brain cells?
4: Well, if they're like the rest of me, they have fun.
7: Destroys them by the millions.
2: Oh, not in Leslie's case.
4: Thank you, darling.
2: You can't destroy more than you've got.
7: Caroline, this will be a cornerstone of my program. Your workers must understand the dangers, not only of alcohol, but also supposedly harmless drugs like tea and coffee.
4: Tea?
7: A noxious brew of caffeine and other harmful agents.
4: Help! I didn't get my fix this morning. My tea's made broke. You can tell I'm a tea head. Look at my arms. Look. Little perforations.
7: It's easy to mock.
4: Legalize Ovaltine. Just a spoonful, that's all I ask.
2: Grant, I must apologize for Leslie.
4: I suppose it's all right if I carry on wrecking my health with barley sugars.
7: They contain a high percentage of white sugar, which can be extremely harmful.
4: I don't believe it. I'm not staying for any more of this. I'm off to the pub.
2: What's the matter?
4: Twinge. It's it got up. Oh, my back.
7: Here we see the legacy of unhealthy living. You've got osteopathic lesions.
4: You're no oil painting yourself.
7: For the right exercise, I could put those right.
4: For the last time, I'm not doing any exercises. I get enough exercise dodging joggers. If God had meant us to exercise, he wouldn't have given us men only.
2: Well, Grant, I'll show you the canteen. I think that'll be the best place for the fitness classes.
8: You can put your shirt back on, Mr. Duggan.
4: Thanks, Dr. Banerjee. What is it I've got?
8: Well...
4: No, you can tell me, Doc. I can take it. No, don't hold anything back. I'm the type that likes to know. None of this telling me it's flu while the relatives order flowers.
8: Well, no, you are not going to like this.
4: Oh, God, all right. Tell me straight, Doc. Don't wrap it up in fancy medical terms.
8: To be frank, you are just very, very lazy.
4: Perhaps you can wrap it up in fancy medical terms. Something I can tell people.
8: Your whole way of life. You drive for a living. What could be more suicidal? You go home and slump in your armchair, isn't it? My dear man, is it any wonder your back is giving you jip?
4: Look, I put mustard on it. Oh, last week I got the jars mixed up. Could peanut butter have done any harm?
8: There is no point in looking for other reasons. You have simply allowed the muscles to weaken and your posture is unhealthy. I recommend a course of exercise.
4: Couldn't I just have the aspirins again?
8: Exercise, Mr. Duggan. That is the answer.
7: And bend and stretch and one and two and break. Thank you, ladies and gentlemen.
2: Grant, you're working wonders. Ah, Claire, feeling the benefit?
6: Oh, I don't know. I'm not sure about those last 30 press-ups. I ache in muscles I never knew Henry Cooper had.
7: That won't last long.
6: At this rate, neither will I. I think I'll go and lie down. I may decide to die.
2: Grant, you're giving your lecture on drink this lunchtime?
7: Yes. I feel very strongly about the effects of alcohol on health and efficiency. You'll find the Japs agree with me there. Oh, why, look who's here.
4: Morning, morning.
2: Leslie, this isn't another childish attempt to frighten people during their exercises. You're not going to sit there again cracking Brazils.
4: No, no, darling, no. Matter of fact, I came along to lend a hand.
2: What?
4: I've thought things over and I may be setting a bad example. So if I can help by doing the odd knee bend... I'm your man. And believe me, it will be odd.
7: Delighted. We can start right now if Caroline can spare you for half an hour.
2: Oh. Any anything wrong, Claire?
6: Caroline, I ache all over. This program of Grant's, it's too much on top of a day's work.
2: Leslie's thriving on it.
6: He never does the day's work. Look, I'm sorry, I'll have to give it up.
2: I don't understand. You used to do your own exercises.
6: In moderation. What Grant expects would cripple the SAS. Why can't you ask him to ease up?
2: We don't change anything with Mr. Yamota coming tomorrow. People have only just got the routine. And very impressive it looks, the whole workforce in unison.
6: And eventually all in the same hospital.
2: Is there quite an exercise if it's half-hearted? I must say, I am disappointed, Claire. If Leslie can do it.
4: And two, and two, two, and two. Just check the old pulse with my watch. 10 throbs between Mickey Mouse ears. That's whatever it is, eat your heart out, Sebastian Coe.
2: How was your run today, Leslie?
4: Wonderful. I don't know why I ever caught the bus to work.
2: You seldom did. You usually overslept.
4: And what an appetite. Now I've given up drinking. I get through more bananas than London Zoo.
2: Bananas?
4: Right. When I think of the cholesterol specials I used to eat, nothing on my plate that didn't cause heart attacks in rats. Bacon, eggs, beans. Ugh.
6: There's no cholesterol in beans.
4: There is when you fry them. Best to avoid temptation. Your best friend is a carrot. When I go for my evening jog, I always carry one.
6: Where?
4: Usually round the park.
2: And your back's still all right?
4: I hardly know I've got a back. Not now I do my isometrics when I'm driving.
2: Oh. When you wiggle about in the seat. I thought that was just wanting to stop soon.
4: I tell you, I feel like a new man. Grant says he'll put me in the front row for tomorrow's display.
2: That should impress our Japanese friend. Have you sewn on your logo?
4: It's on my T-shirt with a slogan of my own. You too can have a body like mine. But don't ask to borrow my shorts. Only joking. I just got the quantum trademark with a leaping Zulu.
2: Fine. I'm off to accounts.
6: All right, Leslie, tell me what you really think of the fitness program.
4: I tell you, I've never felt better. I can take 3 stairs at a time. Before, I got tennis elbow just pressing the lift button.
6: Well, I'm on the point of collapse, and most of the workforce feels the same.
4: Oh, surely not. Here, have some raw swede.
6: I mean it. If Grant carries on like this, the troops will mutiny. We'll all just give it up.
4: Oh, come on. Caroline would be terribly upset. What about the demonstration for old Kamikaze?
6: Oh, we'll do that, of course.
4: I'm glad to hear it. You know, there's a big deal at stake. He won't be very impressed if it's just me and a hula hoop.
6: Well, the crunch will come after tomorrow. Everyone feels they're pushed too hard. Everyone except Caroline, and she doesn't do it.
4: Well, perhaps I'd better have a word with Grant. Ask him to ease up. Now, we're playing rugby tomorrow. I'll tackle him then.
7: Good game, eh, Leslie?
4: Yes. It's the communal bath I don't like, you know. You get such funny looks when you lose your soap.
7: Race around the park. It's time before we're due back at Quantum.
4: I'd like a word first. Why don't we call in here?
7: The pub?
4: Yeah, if you've no objections. I haven't been in since I gave up drink.
7: Well, could have something soft, I suppose.
4: You see, Grant, some of the others want me to...
9: Hello, Liz.
4: Sid, long time no see. I'll have an orange juice.
9: Ah, the old orange juice, eh?
4: Yeah, what?
7: Yeah, same for me, please.
9: Yes, sir. Same as naughty old Liz.
4: Now, Grant, look, you see, the feeling is, and naturally I disassociate myself with this, that you expect a bit too much from your Keep Fit class.
7: In what way?
4: Thanks, Sid.
7: I'm ready for this. Cheers.
9: That's £2.80. Yeah.
4: What, for 2 orange juices? Where do the oranges come from? Elizabeth Taylor's garden.
9: Double vodka and orange, 140.
4: Who asked for vodka?
9: Come on, Liz. 5 years you've been coming in here. You never drink nothing but vodka and orange.
4: Oh, it's my fault. Of course you wouldn't know. I'm on the wagon now.
9: You? On the wagon? Blimey. Anyone want to buy a pub? Sorry, Liz. You know, I thought it was like You know, when you came in with your mum. You fixed up beforehand, I'd put a double in everything you said.
4: Here, I just thought you didn't put vodka in.
9: Grant,
4: I'm so sorry.
9: Well, he said he wanted the same.
7: I thought it tasted funny. At least now I know I'm not missing anything. Like a mouthful of dry cleaning fluid.
4: Yeah, but all these years you've been teetotal and I have to spoil it.
7: No, why worry? I should be grateful for the experience.
4: Give me the rest of that glass. Oh, you finished it.
7: No, I was thirsty. Matter of fact, I didn't quite get the taste. Better have another.
9: Right, Guff.
4: Grant, is this wise?
7: Ammunition for my lectures. Can't talk about alcohol if I've never had it, can I? Personal experience. Thanks. I'll finish this and affect its notes on me.
4: Damage to the brain cells, you know. I'm not drinking mine.
7: Oh, well, give it to me.
4: Now, steady on. Steady on. And that vodka comes from Warrington. Probably damage your lungs as well.
7: Point, Leslie. Good point. May as well be hung for a sheep as a bird in the bush. That's another thing I lecture on. Lung damage. Barkeep,
10: top.
7: Give us 40 Dreadnought High Tar and a boss of messes.
4: You can't smoke Dreadnought. I mean, the government health warning says, so long, sucker.
7: And set it up again.
4: Look, you've had three doubles. You're not meant to drink it like beer.
7: Beer? Yeah, I'll try and find a beer.
4: You're not used to it.
7: About time I was then, eh?
4: Grant, look, pull yourself together. It's the keep fit display in an hour. Are you going to be all right?
7: Oh, sir.
2: That completes the tour of my packaging unit, Mr. Yamota.
9: Yes, most satisfactorily.
2: I thought it best to view it while the workforce was out.
9: Ha! Well, workforce.
2: They're getting ready for the fitness display I mentioned.
9: My company has sponsored athletics many years. In Japan, we say, fit employee, reliable employee. You say the same?
2: Well, I would if I could.
9: Would not wish contact with them where employees racks and so forth.
2: Well, if we go through to the canteen, I'm sure they're ready to begin. Ah, Claire, everything's set. Another scheme we're rather proud of, Mr. Yamota. The punctuality bonus. You won't find any workers of mine late for anything. Claire, where's Grant?
6: He isn't here yet. Or Leslie.
2: What? Mr. Yamota, perhaps you might take this opportunity to look at the workers standing still. So relaxed, so essentially, alert.
7: Huh?
4: Are you sure you can manage?
2: Oh, here they are. Mr. Yamota, I'd like you to meet Leslie, my chauffeur and front man in the display. The others take their time from him.
4: Sayonara. Darling, can I have a word?
2: And Grant Pym, our fitness instructor.
7: Yes, a fan.
2: Grant, are you all right?
7: Get him off.
2: What?
7: What's this?
2: This is Mr. Yamota.
7: It's Bruce Lee. Enter the dragon. Bruce Lee to the life. Kung Fu. No offense.
9: No, understand.
7: Bridge on the River Kwai. Nagasaki. Arsenal. That's the villain.
2: God's sake, Leslie, get him out of here.
7: I don't feel very...
4: Yes, sorry, darling. He's a bit overtired.
2: Overtired?
4: Yes, as a newt. I tried to keep him away, but I couldn't. I'm worn out.
2: As you can see, Mr. Yamota, Mr. Pym has been overworking. Leslie, perhaps you could lead the fitness display?
4: Yeah, well, I'll try. Ladies and gentlemen, multiple knees bend with me. Down. Up. Down.
2: Claire.
6: Yes?
2: Get a doctor, will you? And perhaps a large dustpan and brush. Can I plump you up, darling?
4: Oh, please. And then do the bed.
2: So what did the doctor say?
4: He's given me 2 weeks.
2: Leslie!
4: 2 weeks off work. Complete rest, complete rest. No excitement. I mustn't even look at pictures of them. He just said I'd exhausted myself.
2: And that was why you collapsed?
4: Well, he said it was nature's way of telling me to drop dead. He sees a lot of this, apparently. Middle-aged puddings, you know, acting like Roy of the Rovers. But I'm sorry I spoiled your display.
2: Luckily, I managed to persuade your motor. The whole thing was deliberate. Grant was a warning against drink. And you were an excuse to see the first aid team in action.
4: I was?
2: Yes, it was lucky the tea trolley happened to be passing.
4: So that's why I woke up with milk in my ear.
2: Anyway, your motor gave us a contract. So you can enjoy your 2 weeks off. And after that, go easy on the exercises.
4: Exercises? I'm going back to hypochondria. Anyone want to buy a tracksuit?
3: Leslie Phillips and Jill Bennett starred in Drop Me Here, Darling. Also featured were Kenneth Connor, Norma Ronald and John Kane. The program was written by Andrew Palmer and produced by Edward Taylor.

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13: Look, it's entirely up to you, but are you sure you want me to continue?
14: I told you what happened. She's bluffing. She's an ice woman. I'm the real victim here.
13: Yes, all right, then.
15: I presume that there are no further questions for this witness, Mr. Pollockart?
13: Just a few, Your Honour.
15: I'm afraid we'll have to trouble you to stay and answer just one or two short questions, Miss Honeywell.
16: Oh, that's all right, dear.
13: Yes, now, Miss Honeywell, let me pin my colours firmly to the mast. I suggest that far from this disadvantaged, vulnerable defendant snatching your shopping bag, it was you who, quite unprovoked, brutally headbutted my client and then set about him with a heavily weighted carrier.
16: Oh, goodness, no!
13: When you say no, I presume that you do, in fact, mean yes.
16: No!
13: No, but you do agree that yes is the opposite of no.
16: I suppose so.
13: And no is the contrary of yes.
16: Yes.
13: Yes, indeed, yes. Good, now we're getting somewhere. So, and I really don't want to put words into your mouth, Miss Honeywell, when you say no, you imply, antithetically at least, yes, if only by its converse meaning.
15: Mr. Pollockart, is this line of questioning serving any purpose at all?
13: No, I mean yes. The lawyer who doth not seek out the truth is in truth no lawyer. Bacon, Your Honour.
15: The poet or the sandwich?
13: Very, very good, Your Honour.
15: Do try and conclude quickly.
13: Yeah, just trying to put my client's case, Your Honour. It's a little notion called justice. I suggest, Miss Honeywell, that it was at this point you pulled out the flick knife and the chain.
16: I don't know what you mean.
13: Oh, come on, that's bull.
15: What did I hear you say?
13: Yes, the Queen against balls, Your Honour, 1982 in the All England Law Reports. It's a broadly similar assault case. Would Your Honour like me to refer you to it?
17: We present Chambers, starring James Fleet, John Bird, Leslie Sharp, and Jonathan Cade.

0: Good God, Hillary, what on earth are you wearing?
1: Ah, my cycling shorts. Do you like them?
0: Oh, you're not still cycling into Chambers, are you? I thought we'd discuss this. It's hardly the image these Chambers ought to be projecting. What if a solicitor sees that bike in your room?
1: Impossible. The bike's completely hidden by the fern. Well, it's philodendron hybridus, actually. We did it at my last landscaping class.
0: Look, Hillary, there's nothing wrong with a man having a sensible hobby, preferably one that involves killing something. You should hunt.
1: I've never really felt comfortable with four legs between my thighs.
0: Yeah, well, very well, but this planting... this planting isn't appropriate, and one wouldn't expect the chambers of a newly appointed Queen's Council to be so two-wheeled.
1: Great! You've had an indication from the Lord Chancellor's department.
0: Well, not exactly, but I do seem to have made the right impression with a few judges recently. I think the Lord Chancellor might have some difficulty ignoring my application this time. You know, Hillary, if you gave up your plants and found yourself a presentable little wife, even you might be considered as a QC.
1: Oh, come on, John. They never have someone like me. I'm hopeless at all the politics. And besides, I'm not really sure that Deborah would want me to.
0: Deborah?
1: Well, I know we're not seeing each other at the moment, but I still write to her.
0: Oh, yes, I'm sure you do, but she doesn't write back, does she?
1: No, but I understand that. It's a whole new way of life for her. She's only been at the convent 4 years.
0: Hillary, forget about her. Think about yourself for a change. Put your faith in your head of chambers. Let me guide your career.
2: Ruth, can you answer that?
3: It might be the bank, Jen.
2: Oh, Ruth, I've got a domestic dispute and an indecent exposure in my office.
3: Ralston Citizens Advice Bureau, Ruth Quirk speaking.
2: Oh, come on, Mr. Simpson. You know that when I asked you to hang your coat up, I assumed you were wearing something underneath.
3: Pull yourself together, Mrs. Clegg. The police were obviously upset that he attacked the transit van and the handler. No, if you can prove he's a chihuahua with a bad temper, then you're under no legal obligation to muzzle. I'll call the police pound this afternoon.
4: Excuse me, Miss Quirk.
3: Take a seat now. What's the problem?
4: I'm afraid I've got one of these.
3: All right. Now, the first thing to say is don't worry. This is only a court summons. Let's see. It's for non-payment of a television license. Oh, God. They pick on the most deprived members of society and pursue you with police state technology. Actually, if you turn your aerial south and cover it with Baco foil and a bin liner, the detector vans can't home in on it, and the reception is great. Now, here, you see, you have made a mistake. You've put my name at the top.
4: I'm the clerk to the Ralston magistrates.
3: Well, in that case, an error like this is really inexcusable, but you're obviously worried about being prosecuted, the bench finding out, losing your job, your children being taken away.
4: The court wanted this served on you personally.
3: Ah, right, well, let me ramble on. And I was genuinely worried about your career.
4: And I was concerned about yours. That's why I came down myself. I know what good work you've done here, Miss Quirk. If you pay the £150 fine quickly, I think the whole thing can be kept quiet.
3: Thanks. Look, I'm sorry. I'm not used to altruism in men. It upsets me. I'll get this cleared up immediately. Do you think they give a lawyer time to pay?
4: It might not be wise to ask.
3: Right, right. Well, thanks a lot. Really, it's... you're very kind.
4: Not at all. You'll have to excuse me. I'm late for an antenatal class.
3: Do all decent blokes marry at birth?
2: Ruth, I've just told the Midland you're in Fiji.
3: Oh, Jem, what am I going to do? I'm supposed to be advising people how to avoid the credit trap, not living in it.
2: Well, what about your dad? He's always offering you money.
3: I'm 34 years old. I can't ask Dad to bail me out again. And anyway, I don't seem to get the same pleasure spending money if I'm not being charged 20% APR. I love it here, but the pay's lousy. Jem, I think I'm going to have to go back to the bar and find myself a set of chambers.
5: Yeah, I know it's Eastern European gear, mate. Yeah, yeah, get it down the lock-up. I'll cast a careful one over it and see what I think. Oh, and peel off the model numbers. Got a fly, Des. My governor's just got in.
0: Good morning, Vincent. What's this I hear about model numbers?
6: Good morning, sir. It was about a new photocopier. I was asking them to reel off a few model numbers. Your brief for Wednesday's trial at Southwark Crown Court has arrived, sir. Your junior on the case is Mr. Chipping.
7: Morning, John, sir. Parking offence at Epping Magistrates. Sorry, stomach's not too good.
0: I sometimes wonder if it's possible to manufacture enough Andrex to support that boy's career. Tell me, Vince, to which honourable firm do I owe the pleasure of this brief?
6: It's Sir Ronnie Drain case, sir.
0: Good God, I thought he was still in Pentonville.
6: Conducted his own appeal. They never found the bullion mine.
0: Yes, so what's Wednesday's trial about?
6: Sounds like a bit of fun, sir. You're representing an accountant who got a bit creative with some money he was handling for a hostel for homeless women. To my untrained eye, sir, it's essentially a mens rea defence founded broadly upon a rebuttable presumption of law.
8: Can I try again, John?
0: Oh, just another application for a tenancy in chambers from some girlie. A do-gooder. I wish to practice at the common law bar and help the downtrodden in our society, the victims of prejudice. Well, Ms. Ruth Quirk, these chambers are not a registered charity.
1: Sorry, John, did you say Quirk?
0: I think so. What's this special about some lefty lady called Ruth Quirk? Unless...
1: You don't think she might be related to Mr. Justice Quirk?
0: Might be. Coming from a legal background as I do, look, it is. It's his daughter.
8: I believe young Brinsley Woolmer did a custody case in front of Mr. Justice Quirk.
0: Did he indeed? Brinsley! Get out of there. I want to talk to you.
7: I'm practicing my opening speech. Ladies and gentlemen...
0: Well, close the case. I'll give you 3 seconds to come out with your hands washed.
7: Sorry.
0: Brinsley, Vince tells me you did the custody in front of Mr. Justice Quirk. Did he make any mention of having a daughter?
7: Actually, I had to retire from that case. Colic. I knew his daughter at college. We met at the debating society.
0: Oh, so you're friends?
7: Well, I was chosen to second her in a debate.
0: Oh, you've actually worked with her then?
7: Yes, almost. Unfortunately, on the day, I found myself in the position of having to deliver a motion of a rather, well, different kind.
0: Alienating the daughter of a High Court judge. I'm getting a bit damn fed up with you. I've had letters from solicitors, you know. Get into your room.
1: John, shouldn't we be trying to help him with his confidence?
0: Never mind about bowel movement, Brinsley. Quirk's daughter wants to join these chambers. A High Court judge in the hand, Hillary. A direct line to the Lord Chancellor.
8: But how could Mr. Justice Quirk's daughter be a lefty, sir?
0: It happens, Vincent. Always highly regrettable. They go to a couple of sociology lectures at university, help a few beagles kick the 50th they have it. And suddenly, everyone who's unemployed is entitled to state benefit.
1: Everyone who's unemployed is entitled to state benefit.
0: No. Very Tony Blair, Hillary. Look, you're much more in touch with this sort of thing than I am. I want you to help me interview her. And Vince, I don't want Brinsley around while she's still here. Get him into court somewhere, will you? I'll go and call her now. Right. She's due at 10:30. Remember, this is a perfectly normal day. Now, is everything organised? Did you take down the picture of Lord Justice Symington from my room, Vincent?
8: I took it down this morning, sir. I couldn't find one of Trotsky, so I took the liberty of getting you one of Che Guevara. If the need arises, I also have access to a wide range of New Labour soft furnishings. They do all the colours. They do all the colours except red.
0: Look, I want this... Look, I want this to be natural.
1: John, about this interview, I wouldn't want us to give them a misleading impression.
0: Nonsense. Think about the future. Hillary tripping Queen's Counsel sounds pretty macho, doesn't it? You never know, Hillary, she might be a looker. I've always wanted the best for you, you know that, and marrying into a judicial dynasty...
1: John, please. The Deborah thing still hurts. When the only woman you feel you can talk to takes a vow of silence for 10 years, it numbs you.
0: All right. You don't have to marry her, but don't get all moral about a chance of legitimate self-advancement. Now, I'm relying on you to fill me in on the political references. Take me through them again.
1: Are you sure this is necessary?
0: Hillary!
1: Okay. The Socialist Worker is a newspaper, not a commonly used example of a contradiction in terms.
0: Right.
5: Oh, hello, darling. Yeah, but I spoke to Murray in Moscow on Monday. What do you mean half the gear's still there? Look, I'm no lawyer, but tell him he's bound by implied contractual terms as to merchantable quality where time is implicitly of the essence. No, it's not your fault, darling. Just tell Murray to get the stuff to me yesterday. Yeah, of course I still fancy you, yeah. I'll see you at the flat tonight. Yeah, the black silk outfit with the lace. Oh, lovely. Excuse me, madam. One of our more complex textile cases. It's murder trying to arrange an expert's report on the fabrics.
3: I've come to see Mr. Fuller Carr.
5: And you are Miss...
3: I'm Ruth Quirk, Ms. Not madam, Miss, love, lovey, dear, darling, petal or precious.
5: Right, you are, sir. This way, please. Mr. Fuller Carp is expecting you.
9: You!
5: Ms. Ruth Quirk to see you, sir.
9: Hi, Ruthie. John Fuller Carp. Call me FC. Thanks, Vince. Take 5. Say a big hi-hi to Hillary Tripping. Hilly, Ruthie, Ruthie, Hilly. Hey, crazy rule. We barristers can't shake hands. Doesn't say anything about slapping skin. Give me a high-five, Hilly.
1: So,
10: sound, Ruthie. Hey, behave, FC. Give the lady a chair.
1: I can't do this, John.
10: You'll have to excuse the boss. He was at a bash with some big-wig judges at Lincoln's Inn last night. I had a few bevvies, got totally shagged. Not that any of the judges behaved in any way improperly, not at all. The whole evening was charming, just a bit good-humoured.
3: I'm very pleased to meet you both.
9: Heavy duty, Ruthie.
10: Take a pew and we'll have a chew.
9: So, Ruthie, lay down the personal lowdown.
3: Well, I was called to the bar in 1989. I did pupillage at Margot Hill's chambers.
1: Isn't that the old women's chambers? Sisterly solidarity, Grace.
3: Well, we like to call ourselves feminist separatists in those days. I was pretty extreme back then.
10: Well, if you're my two penneth, you can't be extreme enough in fighting prejudice.
0: Just how extreme?
3: Oh, well, we wouldn't represent men, the oppressors, in court. We wouldn't represent children of the male gender. And very occasionally, we'd relent and represent the male insane.
9: Presumably on the basis they thought they were women.
10: So, what took you away from Chambers?
3: Well, I got disillusioned with its limitations. I wanted to have a more direct effect on people's lives, so I went to work in a CAB.
9: Yeah, I can relate to that. I think it was very brave of you to go and work in the CAB.
1: Yeah.
9: Because you could have gone to work in the BUS. I mean, there's only one route. And you don't have to drive around on the moped for 6 months with an A to Z.
3: No. A CAB is the Citizens Advice Bureau, you know, where people who haven't got any money get free legal advice.
9: Oh, I see, yes. That's a splendid idea. How long have they been going on?
3: What?
10: FC's little joker. So what made you decide to come back to practice in Chambers?
3: Oh, there were money reasons. Many, many reasons. Advising from behind a desk was all very well, but I missed the cut and thrust of the courtroom. Oh, and one thing further.
9: Don't mention your further, Ruth. It makes no difference to us. Your parents could be dust persons or duke persons. It carries no weight.
3: But I haven't mentioned my parents.
9: And nor, you will note with particularity, have I.
3: As it happens, my father is an unusual man. It's rare and praiseworthy for someone in his position to espouse the views of the moral left.
10: Yeah. John and I feel that the law is like a deprived one-parent family, Ruth. It needs people with heart and soul to breastfeed it.
3: Are you under a lot of stress at the moment?
9: Care is stressful, Ruth.
3: It is if it's released into the legal community.
9: Oh, absolutely. Ruth, I think we'll be able to answer your application pretty quickly. It's been a delight meeting you. I hope so much we can meet again soon.
1: Perhaps as colleagues.
3: Somehow, I don't know if I've got the kind of legal breast milk you're looking for.
10: No. Don't go. We do immigration work as well.
9: Oh, yes, I'll go to Hong Kong if the brief fee's big enough.
3: How very public-spirited of you.
9: Well, I'm a realist, Hillary. It wasn't an immediate thing, but she liked me.
10: What a wonderful woman. I'm sorry, John. I just don't hold with... not to her. Excuse me. Ruth! Hello there, Ruth. Look, I'm sorry. I just wanted to... I mean, you were great, but I didn't want... I mean, I have been to Liverpool. It wasn't my idea. I was stupid. I'm sorry.
3: Who the hell do you think you are? I come for a serious interview and I get some farcical public school cross between Brookside and Baywatch. Were you trying to humiliate me?
10: No, never. I wouldn't. I couldn't.
3: Oh, don't try and be charming. It's pathetic.
10: I've upset you. I'm sorry. Please don't think too poorly of our chambers. You see, there hasn't been a woman...
3: Now that I can believe.
10: ...in chambers for years. Look, we need someone like you, Ruth. There's an opportunity to do the kind of work you want to do. I'd really like you to think about it, if you feel able.
3: Well, at least you've apologised. That's worth something, I suppose.
10: I know you're probably repelled by the idea of earning huge brief fees, but it doesn't have to be like that. I could try and make sure you're shielded from highly paid cases.
3: Well, yes. Large fees are grotesque. Large fees are... huge. I won't have anyone controlling my practice.
10: No, of course.
3: Well, as long as we've got that straight, then I'll think about it. Now, if there's nothing else, could you let go of my hand?
10: Sorry. Morning, John.
0: Why, Sir Pensive, Hillary, she's in. Comrade Quirk, she's as good as in. She phoned Vince this morning, dead keen. She let us know on Friday. Told him she just wants to talk it over with her father tonight. We've done it.
3: That's fantastic.
10: No, he's more than fantastic.
0: We're going to have our own private hotline to the Lord Chancellor. Robe up and prepare for greatness, Hillary.
10: Mr.
0: Mr. Fuller Cobb, Mr. Tripping, good morning to you both. And if I may take the liberty of saying so, how very well you both look.
11: Morning, Ronnie. How are the kids?
0: Oh, how kind of you to ask, Mr. Fuller Cobb. Simeon is doing very nicely. He's still working at the old people's home. Bit of painting, bit of decorating, he even does a bit of landscape gardening.
11: As they please.
0: Yes, being given that community service order was the best thing that could have happened to him. My wife and I were very grateful for your mitigation.
11: Not at all, Ronnie. As I recall, neither stab wound actually punctured the lung.
0: Absolutely correct.
10: And didn't both vicars make near full recoveries?
0: Good as new. Bar neck movement.
11: Now, Ronnie, are we all set for the Crown Prosecution Service against Desmond Suggs?
0: Indeed. Court 4 in front of Mr. Justice Tutt.
11: My God, your client's landed on his feet.
0: Pray do explain.
11: James Tutt is the biggest woman-hater currently serving on Her Majesty's judiciary. Now, just let me get this straight, Mr. Suggs. You've been asked by Ms. Palmer, the warden of Brompton Women's Hostel, as their accountant, to take a Christmas gratuity from hostel funds?
12: I certainly had. In early May. Yes, well, they must have wanted to backdate it.
11: And you didn't think that £7,000 was excessive?
12: No, it was a generous token of gratitude for my services.
11: Yes, now let's move on to what you say about the prosecution witness's motives for giving evidence against you in the case. You say that this girly, Rose Palmer, constantly flaunted herself in front of you.
12: Yeah, it was blatant sexual provocation. Angry sex, angry sex. I want angry sex, Desmond. And that's all I ever heard from her. I mean, what's an accountant supposed to do? Women, you see, find me smouldering.
10: When did your sis... when did your sexual liaison with Ruth... Rose Palmer.
12: Well, it was very soon after I became the hostel's accountant. I was a fool. I should never have told her about the tax advantages of unincorporated association.
11: Now, let me just stop you there, if I may. I must just press you on these points.
12: Yes, but you know, this is exactly what she said.
10: Thank you, pardon.
11: With respect, I think you're failing to comprehend. Why did Rose Palmer go to the police?
12: Well, it was easy. I mean, she couldn't devour me sensually. She decided to smear my stainless character.
10: Isn't love a perverse, wonderful, funny, terrifying force, Mr. Suggs?
12: I only regret, Mr. Tripping, that I am continually cast in the role of its high priest.
11: Yes, I'm bound to say that in normal circumstances I'd counsel extreme caution before running this defence.
12: I am pleading not guilty.
11: As I was saying, in this particular case and with this particular judge, I feel confident we can see off the wailing women of the Brompton Hostel.
13: Oh, there you are, gentlemen. Mr. Justice Tutt has had to take an urgent bail application. You've been moved to Court 3.
11: Oh, blast! A minor inconvenience, Mr. Suggs, nothing to worry about. And which learned judge do we have the pleasure of appearing before?
13: Mr. Justice Quirk.
10: Oh, really? I don't think I know.
13: Quirk!
10: Oh, God, the father! I mean, her father, the judge.
0: Yes, Mr. Justice Quirk, may I humbly inquire if all is well, gentlemen?
11: Yes, fine, Ronnie. You be a good fellow, take Mr. Suggs into court.
0: As counsel wishes. This way, Mr. Suggs.
11: What the bloody hell are we going to do? We're about to defend that deluded, scrotty little accountant on the charge of defrauding a hostel for homeless women in front of England's only feminist High Court judge. You heard what she said at the interview. He espouses the views

0: High Court judge. You heard what she said at the interview. He espouses the views of the moral left.
1: Oh, but surely he can't let his personal prejudices influence him.
0: Don't be a fool. He's a judge. That's what they do. Sake is the foundation of the English legal system.
1: Well, what about talking to Suggs? You never know. He might decide to plead guilty.
0: The little weasel really believes Rose Palmer was after his crotch, not his calculator. He wants his day in court.
2: Look, I think I know how to play this. You just keep Drain and Suggs happy.
3: Impanel the jury.
2: I hesitate to rise at that point, my lord, and indeed I do so solely to endorse your lordship's perspicacity in suggesting that the jury be, in your lordship's elegant and sagacious words, impanel.
4: Yes.
5: Jurors, as you approach the stand, read the words on the card.
2: Here we go. Challenge.
3: Mr. Fullercarp, you are, of course, aware that you must satisfy me that you have good cause to challenge the last juror.
2: Quite so, my lord. My reasons are as follows, and they are these. First, if I may begin and commence in this way, and I shall indubitably do so, it is the belief of the defense that this juror is sexist.
3: I'm sorry, Mr. Fullercarp.
2: Oh, forgive me, my lord. I should perhaps have said chauvinistically enhanced.
3: I want to hear a sensible reason for this challenge.
2: He's getting the point. Well, my lord, I think you may know what I mean when I say he could, non-sexist deity forbid, be a reactionary. I mean, he's got a pretty smart jacket and tie on. Can't quite see the insignia on the tie. Is it military? I don't know. Could well be.
3: I'm ruling against your incredible challenge. I might also add that I will have to rise early this evening because of a pressing family engagement. And I'd appreciate it if counsel would restrict themselves to matters of at least vague interest.
1: John, God knows, I of all people don't want to lose Ruth, but is all this really necessary?
0: No, don't you see? He can't be seen to be favouring us from the outset. Trust me, Hillary, I can read judges. He's on side. You heard what he said about a pressing family engagement. That's his meeting with Ruth.
2: Miss Palmer, you tell the court that you left the financial management of your thoroughly estimable hostel entirely to Mr. Suggs?
5: That's correct.
2: You were personally fond of Mr. Suggs, weren't you, Miss Palmer?
5: Absolutely not.
2: Ah, but you were. Miss Palmer, I must put it to you that you were obsessed with, and I'm sure he'll forgive me for putting it thus, this unprepossessing runt of a man who is also very possibly a sexist.
5: I thought Mr. Suggs would be a good accountant. Insofar as I thought of him in any other way, you might say that I found him initially repulsive.
2: And then what, Miss Palmer?
5: Repugnant.
2: Yes, I put it to you, Miss Palmer, and I put it to you quite a lot, actually, that you found this cringing weasel of a man explosively attractive. That you stole from the hostel to win his favour and to feed your own lust.
5: Your suggestion is wholly wrong and quite absurd.
2: Thank you. No further questions.
3: And so, ladies and gentlemen of the jury, it is your task to weigh what you may consider to be the overwhelming and utterly watertight prosecution evidence against what you may feel to be the tissue paper thin defense case. These are matters for your consideration. Will you now retire and consider a verdict upon which you are all agreed?
6: Call yourself a barrister! I've heard more eloquence from professional footballers!
1: Did you think we ought to go and talk to Suggs?
2: Ronnie's dealing with him. Let's allow the dust to settle.
1: Look, John, I know you had the good of Chambers at heart.
2: In the circumstances, I did what I could to satisfy all the interested parties in the case. Anyway, with mitigation, Mr. Sex will be out in 6 months.
7: Court rise.
3: Ladies and gentlemen of the jury, do you find the defendant guilty or not guilty?
2: If you want to advance, Hillary, there are always going to be a few casualties.
8: My lord, the jury find that by reason of his legal representation, the defendant has suffered enough in the course of this trial. Accordingly, our verdict is not guilty.
1: I know I hadn't known her for long, but she had such life. I really felt that with her, maybe, I could have caught up on all those wasted years.
0: What galls me is the thought of Mr. Justice Quirk and that unbearable Trotskyite daughter of his deciding to reject our chambers just because we inadvertently shaft a bunch of homeless wives. I mean, where's the justice in that?
1: You don't think she might come, in spite of everything?
0: You know, Hillary, for a while there, I really felt close to it. Preferment, recognition. You see, there's nowhere else for me to go. If I don't become a QC, what am I? Just another grubby barrister panting for the Lord Chancellor to give me the kiss of life.

0: Oh, you're bound to, sooner or later.
1: Joy is not a pleasant woman to live with, Hillary. Once she joined the Territorials, we never even tried for kids. Weekends spent on manoeuvres, you see. It's all gone into our careers, all the energy and the hope. Becoming Mr. and Mrs. Fuller Carp QC would have made middle age just about bearable for both of us.
2: Yes, Murray, I know the stuff's dirt cheap in Minsk, and I'm very keen to try and flog Brezhnev bedspreads in Romford, but I can't store the stuff in chambers, mate. My governor will be back from court any minute.
1: What are all these boxes?
3: Good God, they've got Communist Party CCCP stamped on them.
4: Come, someone's put one of those leather caps on the bust of Lord Denning.
5: Good afternoon, gentlemen. I'm here, your new addition to chambers. I hope it's okay, Hillary. I've moved some of my stuff in with you.
4: Oh, thank you. God, thank you.
3: What do you mean, new edition? You can't be. We lost the bloody case.
5: Oh, sorry. Anyway, I spoke to my father this afternoon and
3: you
5: he said...
3: You couldn't have. Your father's been at Southwark Crown Court with us all afternoon.
5: No. He's been in Brixton all day.
3: Oh, so. I suppose you'd have us believe he's a black High Court judge, then. Went down the Railton Road in his robes to jive some ganja with his judicial ghetto booster. Pulsating to the sound of his Ken Marley music.
5: I haven't the faintest idea what you're talking about. I sincerely hope that this is some form of joke. My father's a police officer, one of the decent ones, PC 9014 Rodney Quirk, currently attached to Brixton Police Station.
3: Did you take me for a fool? I know who your father is. I've just been in front of him.
6: Excuse me. Got a tricky reminder at Horseferry Road Mags. I think I left the brief in the loo by the air freshener.
3: Stay right there, woman. Look, see, here's your old college chap.
5: I've never seen this man before in my life.
6: Oh, no. Mr. Justice Quirk's daughter, Philomena's tall, rides horses and lisps.
3: You duplicitous little cow.
4: John, you're talking about the woman I want to share the rest of my room with.
3: What dishonest... I've never seen anyone make themselves look more like a daughter of a High Court judge than you did in that interview. Well, go on, you can turn right round and sod off. Go on. I'm polluting these chambers with all this left-wing poison. I am well within my rights to throw you out.
7: I do forgive the mess, sir. A bit of a mix-up with the stationers. I'd ordered 20 reams of paper with Chambers heading. The suppliers misheard me for plenty of dapper communist bedding.
3: Oh. Can we get rid of her?
4: I'm afraid the offer's binding, John. If you go back on it now, we'll be hauled in front of the Bar Council.
5: This is outrageous. I'm waiting for an explanation.
3: You're waiting for an explanation. And I suppose you think you're entitled to one. Well, you are. And I'm going to give you one in writing.
7: Could you give me a couple of minutes?
5: I have never in my life witnessed anything so bizarrely self-serving.
4: Look, we'll get things sorted out. Please don't let it spoil your first day. Let's just think about getting you settled in. Is there anything I can do? Anything at all?
5: No, not really, thanks. Well, no, I shouldn't ask.
4: No, please ask.
5: Well, you couldn't lend me 150 quid, could you? With all the arrangements for moving in, do you know what? I completely forgot to pay my TV licence.
8: You've been listening to Chambers, starring John Burr, James Fleet and Leslie Sharp, with Jonathan Kidd, Gavin Muir, Alex Lowe, Jane Wittenshaw and John Badger. Chambers is written by Clive Coleman and produced by Paul Schlesinger.
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14: Of course, Britain spends far too much on defence. Everybody knows that.
15: Carol Barber, formerly a high-ranking civil servant in the Ministry of Defence.
14: One of the major problems is the ever-increasing costs of new weapon systems. And the more sophisticated they become, the less efficient they in practice turn out to be.
15: In February of this year, Carol Barber was forced to leave her job at the height of the political storm arising out of the abortive Sea Snake torpedo project.
14: And Sea Snake is a good example of that. It was so incredibly sophisticated that it didn't actually work at all.
15: This week on Delve Special, we look at the Sea Snake torpedo project and assess how this fiasco reflects on Britain's defence industry. Specifically, we shall be asking this crucial question. Isn't there something badly wrong with a business which caters to the darkest, most evil side of human nature and still makes a loss? To understand the reasons why the Sea Snake torpedo project was initiated, it's first necessary to review Britain's defence policy as a whole. To this end, I went to speak to the junior minister responsible for ordering Sea Snake, Norman Gresham. I asked him first why we spend so much more on defence than many of our NATO allies.
16: If you want the very best, you must be prepared to pay for it. We do, and we get it. The British Army is universally respected as the most highly trained professional army in the world.
17: Yes, yes. But, of course, most of it is in Germany, isn't it?
16: Yes, it remains in a constant state of readiness to defend against any attack.
17: To defend the Germans against any attack?
16: Yes.
17: Meanwhile, if we here at home in Britain were to be attacked, we'd have to rely on the weekend soldiers of the Territorial Army, wouldn't we?
16: Yes, that's true. Fortunately...
18: 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Please check back soon.

0: This channel is currently offline for essential maintenance and will be back as soon as possible. 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
1: In international affairs, you know, that we should be, for some reason, the world's policeman.
2: No, I don't think it's outdated at all. We have the finest system of law and order in the world, so naturally we feel it's our duty to share it with the rest of the world. It's the noble thing to do.
1: Yes, but leaving aside the rather, if I may say so, questionable morality of interfering in the affairs of other nation states, we can't actually afford to behave in this way, can we?
2: Not really, no. That's what makes it all more noble.
3: One of the most controversial areas of Britain's conventional defence policy concerns the modern role of the Royal Navy, of which Admiral Sir William Torrington Howes is one of the most vociferous proponents. I asked him what exactly the Navy's modern role is.
4: The Navy has many important peacetime roles, one of the most important being to travel abroad and show the flag.
5: Do we need to show the flag?
4: We most certainly do, yes. Why? Because otherwise foreigners might forget what it looks like.
5: And would that actually be so terribly bad a thing?
4: Don't you like our flag, Mr. Lander?
5: Well, I think it's fine. I just wonder why we have to spend so much money showing it to foreigners, that's all.
4: It's an investment. Trade follows the flag, Mr. Lander. Every Royal Naval rating who goes ashore acts as an ambassador, spreading the word for Britain and British goods.
5: So these sailors go ashore to all the bars of the world and talk about trade, then, do they?
4: Some of the time, yes.
5: Most of the time they talk about women and beer, don't they, Admiral?
4: British beer, Mr. Lander.
5: I see. Well, leaving aside the question of the Navy's modern role, then, why do you go on asking for more and more large surface ships when experience has shown that such ships are fatally vulnerable to sea-skimming missiles?
4: That is, of course, an argument for more large surface ships, not less.
5: It is? Why?
4: Well, obviously, if they're that vulnerable to attack, we're going to need a lot more of them to get the job done.
5: And what job would that be?
4: Whatever job happens to call for the use of large surface ships.
5: Like showing the flag?
4: Exactly. Flags look much better on large surface ships.
3: Former civil servant Carol Barber again.
6: By the end of the 1970s, it was obvious that because of the spiralling cost of defence, Britain could no longer maintain at their existing levels both the British Army and the Royal Navy.
5: Mm-hmm.
6: So I was commissioned by the Minister, Norman Gresham, to write a report stating which should suffer massive cuts, and I chose the Royal Navy.
5: Why?
6: Well, the reasons are quite complicated, involving a lot of international politics, but basically what it comes down to is that the Germans won't let us have our army back.
5: Did the minister act on your report?
6: He didn't get the chance. The Navy had somehow already got wind of the report and waded in with a report of their own, outlining frightening evidence of sudden recent advances in Soviet technology which threatened the entire fleet. The minister got very alarmed.
5: But why? I thought the plan was to reduce the fleet anyway.
6: Yes, but it's one thing for us to threaten the fleet. It's quite another for the Russians to do it.
5: I see.
6: A minister can't cut back on a fleet because the Russians have rendered it obsolete. It's political suicide.
5: So what did he do, in fact?
6: He did the worst thing he possibly could have done. He asked the Navy for advice. They said our only hope would be if we could develop a new kind of torpedo. And that luckily, Remond Electronics had recently submitted some very promising designs for one. And the next day, a big new government contract was awarded to Remond's.
5: Mm-hmm. And what do you think was the decisive factor which convinced the minister to award the contract to Remond Electronics?
6: Simple. They would have gone bust otherwise. The minister couldn't possibly have allowed that to happen.
5: Because of their specialised knowledge in the field of high technology, I suppose.
6: No, because the factory's in a marginal constituency.
3: Even by defence establishment standards, Remond Electronics has had a controversial history, as defence journalist Charles Hadley explains.
7: George Remond set the company up in the 1950s with the original intention of exploring into the commercial possibilities of robots. Well, their first working model, the Remond R1, was capable of performing various simple functions such as knocking the top off a boiled egg.
5: See?
7: Well, one day a research worker was knocked out when the machine hit him over the head with a spoon. And immediately the army became interested in the military potential of the Remond R1.
3: The Ministry of Defence will make no official comment about tests carried out by the army with the Remond R1. Instead, we have to rely on the testimony of men like Arthur Dodds.
8: One day, just after I'd become a Lance Corporal, I was ordered to report to a Captain Bowes, who had an office in a hush-hush part of the camp.
5: Mm-hmm.
8: Well, when I got there, he gave me a steel helmet and told me to put it on.
5: What did you have to do then?
8: Well, then he said I was to march into the next room, come to a halt on top of a cross painted on the floor, and stand there at attention, and on no account was I to look round.
5: And?
8: Well, I did this. And then the next thing I know, I'm waking up in hospital. They never did tell me what happened, but it happened to loads of my mates too.
9: See?
8: Of course, we know what it was now. We want compensation.
0: This channel is currently offline for essential maintenance and will be back as soon as possible. Please check back soon.

0: This channel is currently offline for essential maintenance and will be back as soon as possible. 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
1: Market and are about to launch a voice-activated telephone. Now, since for obvious reasons we can't test one of their military weapons, the voice-activated telephone provides us with a unique opportunity to assess Remond expertise in product manufacture. On the pretext of doing a radio program on British ingenuity, I went to test it. I'm standing now in Remond's Civil Research Laboratory, and with me is their Civil Projects Director, Dr. Miriam Benchley. Hello, Miriam.
2: Hello, David.
1: Well, now, the telephone has already been programmed to respond solely to my voice, so now I understand that all I have to do is to speak into it one digit at a time, the number I wish to dial, and it will do the rest. Is that right?
2: That's right, David, yes.
1: All right, so here we go, then. One.
3: Repeat, please.
1: What happens now?
2: You have to repeat the number. It didn't quite get it.
1: Oh, yes. One.
3: Repeat, please.
2: And again.
1: One.
3: Four.
1: No. One.
3: Four. Three.
1: It's getting the wrong number. What should I do now?
2: Say error.
1: Error.
3: Four. Three. Three.
1: No.
3: One.
1: No, error.
3: Four. Three. Three. One. Oh. Seven.
1: Well,
3: nine. Wait, please. I will get you your number.
1: Well, that's not it, Miriam, is it? What?
2: Keep saying error.
1: Error. Error. Error. Error. Error. Error.
4: Hello?
1: No, error.
4: What?
1: Look, I'm sorry. You're not the person I wish to speak to. The telephone didn't hear me properly.
4: Look, if you don't stop doing this, I shall call the police.
1: Thank you. Goodbye.
2: Obviously, it's not quite perfect yet.
1: No.
2: There are still one or two minor problems we've got to iron out.
1: It seems to me you've got more than just one or two.
3: Repeat, please.
1: No, not you. Error.

0: Oh, no, no, stop.
1: 4, 3, 3, 1.
2: Keep saying error.
0: But it doesn't work, though, does it? 4, 3, 1, 0, 7, error.
3: Reports of naval trials with sea snakes suggest that Bremen's expertise in the military field may be of a similar standard. Former Royal Naval Lieutenant Peter Cockcroft served aboard the submarine that conducted those trials. Now, out of the Navy and living in France, he was able to speak to us about them.
4: We took the first sea snake out and fired it at a stationary floating target. At the time it was set to explode, nothing happened, so we assumed it had missed, and that was that. But 2 minutes later, we heard a noise approaching us. It was the torpedo coming back. Then there followed a pretty hairy 10 seconds before, whoosh, it missed us and shot off again. When the cheering died down, we realized it was coming back again. We went on like that for 2 days. We didn't dare move. And it was impossible to sleep, what with it whizzing past the conning tower every few minutes. Mm-hmm. Well, eventually, it headed off into the distance and started housing a windsurfer before the French finally managed to capture it.
3: By now, spending on sea snake was rocketing out of control. To demonstrate this, I telephoned the Navy Division of the Ministry of Defense, claiming to be a representative of Remond Electronics Limited. This is what happened.
5: By the accounts.
3: Hello, Remond Electronics here.
5: Oh, how much do you want?
3: We need another 2 million.
5: Oh, all right, the check will be in the post.
3: Thank you. It was at about this time that Carol Barber, working at the Ministry of Defence, made a startling discovery.
6: I found a series of unanswered letters from Hinton Guidance Systems Limited, dating back 6 months, all asking if they could have their torpedo back.
7: Had you known that Hinton's had submitted a torpedo?
6: No, that's why I telephoned them.
7: I see.
6: They told me that their torpedo was capable of fulfilling all of the performance specifications laid down for Sea Snake at just under half the cost.
7: Yeah.
6: So, I spoke to Admiral Sir William Torrington Howe the following morning.
7: And what did he say?
6: At first, he was very offhand. He said it was not the Royal Navy's practice to encourage the sending of unsolicited torpedoes. So I said that surely the only thing that mattered was whether or not the Hinton torpedo worked. And he said, yes, well, unfortunately it didn't. He said the Navy had given it a proper trial and it had sunk.
3: Hinton Guidance Systems refused to talk to us. Clearly, they're too concerned that it might harm their prospects for winning future defence contracts. Fortunately, though, we were able to track down this man, now living abroad, who nevertheless wishes to remain anonymous.
8: I was a naval rating at the time. And about a year ago, me and two other blokes were told by Admiral Torrington Howes that we'd been picked to perform a trial on a new torpedo. What we had to do was take the torpedo, put it in a sack, weigh the whole thing down with a couple of rocks, then get a boat, row out in the middle of a Scottish lock and dump it over the side.
9: Now, tell me, is this the normal way the Royal Navy tests its new torpedoes?
8: No.
9: So you thought this was an unusual order to be given?
8: No.
9: Why not?
8: Because it was the Navy that gave it.
3: Why did Admiral Sir William Torrington Howe give such a strange order? Why was he so keen on promoting Sea Snake at all costs? I asked him.
10: The Sea Snake torpedo is a fine weapon which employs the very latest in sophisticated, state-of-the-art technology.
9: It doesn't work, though, does it?
10: No. That, unfortunately, is the state-of-the-art at the moment. But improvements are under consideration, and we continue to have the very highest hopes for this weapon.
9: Why, though, do you prefer it to the Hinton Guidance Systems torpedo, which does work?
10: Hinton's torpedo does not work. It failed our tests.
9: I understand it was dumped in a Scottish loch in a sack.
10: Yes. It failed the sack test.
9: Is it possible for a torpedo to pass such a test?
10: I cannot give details concerning the capabilities of our torpedoes.
9: But what would you say to someone who suggested that the Sea Snake project represents a grossly irresponsible waste of taxpayers' money?
10: It isn't taxpayers' money that we're using.
9: It came from taxpayers, didn't it? It
10: came from them, yes. But then they paid it to us. So it's ours now. You can't expect to hand something over and then be able to just demand it back when you feel like it. It's rude.
3: Carol Barber again.
6: I felt it was my duty to share what I suspected with the minister. So I went and told him that something shady was going on, which almost certainly meant that the ministry had been taken for a very large sum of money.
7: And what was his reaction?
6: Well, the minister thanked me for the information, and when I asked him what he was going to do about it, he said that there was only one thing he could do in the circumstances, and that was to try to cover it all up. I protested and left the room.
7: And then?
6: Well, the following day, I received a note from the minister stating that he shared my enthusiasm for economy and therefore had decided to make me a defence cut.
3: I asked the minister why he had seen fit to sack Carol Barber.
1: You shouldn't jump to any conclusions about this unfortunate episode when you only have Ms. Barber's version of events to go on. You should keep an open mind, David.
9: We haven't jumped to any conclusions, Minister. That's why we're offering you this opportunity to give your version of events.
1: I cannot, of course, give my version of events for reasons of security.
9: Well, can you seriously expect us to assume that you had good reasons for sacking her if you're not prepared to tell us what they are?
1: If you keep an open mind, yes. Let's change the subject.
9: Mm-hmm. Minister, are you confident that the decision to press ahead with the Sea Snake torpedo is in fact the right decision?
1: Absolutely. I'm sure that the trust we've placed in Remond Electronics will be amply rewarded in arms export sales. Remonds have a great talent for aggressive marketing.
9: But in what way is the Sea Snake better than the Hinton Guidance Systems torpedo?
1: I cannot answer that question, David, since it would involve disclosing information that would be of use to an enemy of the country.
9: Surely the public is entitled to know whether or not there has been a gross error of judgment in this matter.
1: Certainly not. Even if there had been a gross error of judgment, that is precisely the sort of information that would be useful to an enemy of the country.
9: Yes,
1: it would show that there was a flaw in our decision-making process. We wouldn't want to admit that to anyone.
9: Minister, when your party was in opposition, you pledged yourself absolutely to be in favour of open government.
1: I did, yes. I was very much in favour of open government.
9: But you aren't now?
1: No.
9: And why not?
1: Because it's a different government. I was in favour of open government when we were in opposition, because the government at the time weren't to be trusted. In fact, they were up to a great deal of mischief which needed to be exposed. My government isn't. So in our case, open government simply isn't necessary.
3: We decided to find out a little bit more about what Norman Gresham calls Remond's aggressive marketing techniques by tracking down one of their marketing employees, Teresa Mills. After sharing a bottle of vodka with her, I asked her if she agreed with the minister's assessment of the Remond marketing technique.
2: I can be really aggressive if they want me to be. It's up to the admiral concerned, really. I just try to make them feel good. See, it varies from country to country.
11: So do I.
2: You do get the occasional kinky one who likes to be tied up. Mm-hmm. But I'm not very keen on that. Tell you why.
11: Why?
2: Admirals tend to be fussy about what kind of knots you use. Yeah. I did a granny on one. And he stormed out in his underwear. Now he's always a difficult man to please, that one. Yeah. Yeah. He keeps wanting me to kill for him. I just don't have the facility.
3: Teresa Mills also told us of Remond's highly unusual Monday business lunches held in the private function room of the Stanby Hotel in Hampshire. So, last month, I went along to see if I could break into one. This is what happened.
12: I'm in the corridor now, just outside the private function room. I'm about to open the door and go in. I'm in the room now, and ahead of me, seated at the table, are two men. Admiral Sir William Torrington Howes, and there's George Remond.
13: Lander!
14: Hello, Mr. Lander. I don't believe we've met. I'm George Remond.
12: Yes, I know very well who you are, Mr. Remond.
14: Good, good. Well, then I'm sure you'll understand that you'll have to leave. This is a private business lunch.
12: Well, if it's a private business lunch, perhaps you could explain why those two nude women over there are mud wrestling.
13: Yes,
14: yes, unfortunately there's been a mistake. It's a double booking, I'm afraid.
12: A double booking?
14: Yes, yes. Luckily we've been able to arrive at an arrangement whereby we share the room and allow them to rehearse until their guests arrive.
13: You need a haircut, Lander.
14: Yes, I'm handling this, Admiral. Thank you. Alphonse.
15: Yes, sir.
14: Get the manager, would you?
15: Certainly, sir.
13: Lander, I'll have you taken out and flogged.
12: No, you can't have me flogged, Admiral. I work for the BBC. Now, before the manager gets here, perhaps you could tell me just exactly what it is you've been discussing here.
14: Certainly, yes. Business matters of a strictly confidential nature, Mr. Lander.
12: Well, if they're confidential, and yet somehow you're prepared to discuss them in front of two nude women mud wrestlers, were you?
14: Well, they obviously weren't listening.
12: I see.
14: You can see that they're totally occupied in other matters.
12: Well, let's go and see and find out if that's true, shall we? Excuse me, ladies. Good God. I'm David Lander from BBC Radio's Del
15: program.
16: Oh, we're selling nothing.
15: Did these men hire you to come here and do this?
16: Never seen him before. It's double booking in
14: him. I'm afraid I must ask you to leave.
15: On what grounds?
14: Council fire regulations, I'm afraid, sir. There's too many people in here.
15: There's only five people in here.
14: We have a very strict council, sir. Goodbye.
3: When we subsequently informed George Remen that we intended to transmit that recording, he agreed to grant me an interview. I asked him first about his business lunches.
17: Our lunches are a useful way of getting to know our clients and talking about deals in an informal atmosphere.
7: Well, they're hardly informal, are they? In the past, they've involved belly dancers, strippers, and something called erotic tableaux.
17: I know, yes. The hotel has a very incompetent booking clerk. If it wasn't for the fact that the food is so good, we'd have given the place up years ago.
7: Are you saying that all of the entertainments that have appeared at your lunches are as a result of double booking?
17: Yes, yes. I understand he's dyslexic.
7: Tell me about the Admiral's Singles Club.
17: What would you like me to tell you?
7: Well, isn't it an establishment owned by Remond Electronics where admirals of the world can go and pick up women?
17: It provides a service for admirals, yes.
7: Remond Electronics also runs an Admiral's Sauna and Massage Club, yes. An Admiral's Topless Disco, yes. And an Admiral's Video Nasty Cinema.
17: Well, of course, the Video Nasty Cinema is an important branch of our research. It is necessary for the armaments industry to keep up with all of the latest technology in this area.
3: Despite George Remen's explanations, as a result of our exposé, Admiral Sir William Torrington Howes resigned from the Navy 3 weeks ago. At the same time, the government cancelled Sea Snake. I asked Norman Gresham whether this, too, was as a result of our investigation.
1: Not at all. We simply felt that so far as expenditure on Sea Snake was concerned, enough was enough.
7: Wouldn't it have been better to have decided that 3 years ago?
1: No.
7: Why not?
1: Because 3 years ago, enough wasn't enough.
7: What is your view of the resignation of Admiral Sir William Torrington Howes, Minister?
1: Should I have a view?
7: Well, clearly, when an admiral resigns as a result of being discovered at a business lunch involving nude mud wrestling, that's a cause for considerable concern, I would have thought.
1: Surely you're not suggesting that the admiral resigned over a double booking, are you, David?
7: Well, then why did he resign?
1: Well, I understand that he saw his future lay in other areas. Of course, the government are very sorry to see him go. He's a very able man with a good understanding of the industry.
7: Of course, he hasn't gone very far, though, has he? He's joined Remond Electronics' board of directors.
1: Yes. Well, whilst we were sorry, naturally, to see him leave the Navy, the government were delighted that he's joined Remond's. He will be an invaluable addition to their team. Already he's managed to pinpoint a gap in Britain's defences, which we intend to plug with a new weapon system.
7: And what will that be?
1: Sea Snake 2 is a very exciting project which will build on the lessons learned from developing Sea Snake 1 and will feature several significant improvements.
7: Sea Snake 1 didn't work, did it?
1: No, and that will be one of the significant improvements we hope to see in Sea Snake 2.
7: Minister, don't you think it's time for some measure of control in the armaments industry?
1: The armaments industry is an extremely well-run industry, David. It provides a great many jobs for people of this country.
7: Yes, jobs making weapons, jobs for prostitutes, arms dealers, and nude mud wrestlers.
1: Really, David, people must be prepared to move to where the work is.
7: So you see no need for change?
1: The only change I would like to see is an even more aggressive, effective approach to marketing. Then perhaps we'll see Sea Snake 2 succeed where Sea Snake 1 certainly seemed to slide shitely short of success, you see. Thank you very much indeed.
3: Clearly, then, there is little inclination on the part of the authorities to effect any major change in the armaments industry. But does that mean a company like Remond's has a completely assured future? Carol Barber again.
6: No, I don't think Remond's will have it entirely their own way forever. I believe that over the next few years they will face much stiffer competition for defence contracts.
8: What makes you think that?
6: Hinton Guidance Systems have started auditioning nude snake dancers.
18: 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Delve Special was researched by Tony Sarche and the editor was Paul Mayhew Archer.
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Any Bloke by Gary Brown, starring Jim Sweeney, Caroline Quentin and Shirley Stelfox. Episode 1, Demand and Supply.

0: Arms up to the shoulders and down. Then bend the knees. Good heavens, man. Smooth movements, I said. Tai Chi should be fluid and controlled. You look like a body-popping stick insect. I want sinuous fibre, not scrub celery.
1: Yes, sir.
2: He's got old Gerald again.
3: Is this Tai Chi, or are we building a railway across Burma?
0: Put your weight here, like this. Stop shaking, lad. Well, I suppose it's virgin muscle. Oh, I can't bear to watch anymore. I've seen more muscular development on a ganglion. Hey, goodly, sir. Gossamer. Sheer gossamer.
1: He's all right, isn't he? Once you get to know him.
2: He's a pussycat. His bark is much worse than his bite.
3: Oh, you can tell you teach English, Liam. Your mixed metaphors are thrilling.
0: No, fatty. Too heavy on the feet. You're shaking the floor. If this was San Francisco, we'd all be running for cover. And what the hell are you wearing, lad?
4: Black lycra leggings.
0: Well, don't go too near a steamroller, because in that gear you look like blistering tar.
3: Why do you put up with this? This is supposed to be relaxing.
0: What did you say, pal?
3: Well, first... Could you move back a bit? You're steaming up my glasses. Thank you. Well, it would help if you could give us all the names of the movements to create an image in our minds. I mean, isn't Tai Chi supposed to be based on the movements of animals? What's happened to embrace tiger and return to mountain, or white crane spreads wings, or golden cockerel stands on one leg?
0: Are you some sort of hippie?
3: No, but I did think that Tai Chi was supposed to be meditation in action.
0: It's a martial art, pal.
3: Look, I'm not alone in this. Am I? Oh, now come on, in the coffee bar you're all complaining about how mechanical and aggressive the teaching was. Weren't you?
1: Well, don't look at me, Phil. I wasn't in the coffee bar. I brought my own flask.
5: And I've paid for the full term.
0: Does anyone else share the views of this bolshy beatnik?
1: Nope, not me.
6: No.
3: Oh, great. Your right little nest of Jacobins over the Jaffa cakes, and now you've deserted me. Stab hippie in back and return to bully.
7: Oh, thanks for backing me up in there, Liam. I'll know not to knock on your door next Kristallnacht.
2: You get so wound up about things.
7: Yeah, well, that session didn't exactly help. Came here for a bit of physical relaxation. I ended up with a sphincter that could crack walnuts.
5: Yeah, but it's handy at Christmas.
1: Ah, so that's where you are.
0: Quick hide, it's the halitosis kid.
1: Right, lads, whose shout is it?
5: Whose shout is it? This is real life, Gerald, not the Queen's Vic. Anyway, I'm not staying. I'm off to the ball.
7: The Teeny Boppers pub? What is it, karaoke nursery rhyme night?
5: He must be knocking off a sixth former again.
0: Say that again, dog breath, and I'll have you.
1: Get your paws off me, Navi!
3: Hey, pack it in.
1: Oh, thank you very much. You've ripped my new jacket.
5: Oh, I see you've still got that account at Millet.
1: Liam Murray, you're a pathetic middle-aged Don Juan. And one day, all that excess testosterone is going to get you into serious trouble.
5: Go spot a train.
1: Don't worry, I will. And don't you ever, ever, ever ask to borrow my felt tips again.
7: Ever thought of becoming a social worker?
5: He loves it, really.
7: Is he right? Have your brains moved back down to your underpants again?
5: Martha would kill me after the last time. Now I'm just meeting somebody who lives nearby. It's the local... All right.
7: All right, I believe you. That's your pipe before you go?
5: No, thanks. Got to go or I'll be late.
7: Finished the paper round already, has she?
5: Yeah, see ya. Oh, and if I don't catch you tomorrow, good luck with the interview.
7: I'll need it.
5: Well, look, you'll walk it. Look, just be yourself and act naturally. Talent always wins through.
7: Yeah. You don't really believe that, do you?
5: Nah. Give it a couple of minutes and then start begging. See ya.
7: Bye.
8: Excuse me, but don't I know you?
7: I don't think so.
8: You're Phil Stevens, aren't you?
7: Yes. I'm sorry, I don't think...
8: Gavin Simmons? No, you probably don't remember me. I was in the year below you at university.
7: Gavin... Simmons! Yes, I remember you. You were that hideously rich kid that nobody else could stand.
8: Do you mind if I join you?
7: Of course not. Oh, you know, I hardly recognised you. You've really broadened out. Well, either that or your head shrunk.
8: Same old Phil. Mm. You always took great pleasure in winding me up. So, what do you do with yourself? Still writing?
7: Oh, yes, still writing. But I couldn't give up the day job.
8: Oh, yeah, what's that?
7: Well, sort of a cross between a children's entertainer and a prison warder. I'm a supply teacher.
8: teacher.
6: Yeah, just call me Phil Five, so you know who's got a fat, you know? What about you? What have you been up to? Not that I'm interested. Oh, and if you're successful, please keep it brief and try not to patronise me.
8: Well, I'm in women's fashion. I took over Dad's company. Cut vertical production, slung some liquid assets, found a large supply gap, plugged it with a new line, increased profit margins, and now we're a market leader.
6: Ooh, I bet you're a real wow at parties.
8: Oh, well, don't mind me, I just can't switch off. Ruins my social life. I mean, at this very moment, I'm analysing what's in your shorts.
6: Oh, are you trying to tell me something?
8: Yes, it's a polycotton mix, and you shouldn't wash them in high temperatures. See? I'm a workaholic.
6: Oh, you're a sad case. Look, why don't you come back to our hovel for a drink? Well, Sarah used to be in the rag trade, so she'll quite enjoy being bored by you.
8: Are you and Sarah still together?
6: Oh, yeah, our Mickey, Monaga Mouse and Donald Dad all rolled in the worm.
8: You're a father.
6: Yes, ring Cleveland Social Services, I say. We've got a four-year-old called Sophie. So, what do you say? You going to be my pal?
7: I'll let you play with my Spirograph.
8: Well, how could I refuse?
9: When Adam delved and Eve span, who then did the bloody ironing? Once I had a dream where I ironed all the wrinkles off W.H. Auden's face. Then I did Harold Macmillan, and finally Ina Sharpoff. Soon I was ironing the wrinkles off everything. I woke up when I finished the pennines.
10: Mummy?
9: Hey, madam, you should be asleep.
10: Is Daddy back yet?
9: No, not yet. He's probably gone to the bar for a drink.
10: I want a drink too. I'm thirsty.
9: What's the little word?
10: Coke.
9: It's please, cheeky. Anyway, you can't have Coke. It's not good for you.
10: Oh, you always say that. You never let me have what I want. It's not fair.
9: So form a union. If you're thirsty, you'll drink water. Sophie, come away from the iron. Good girl. Remember what I told you about ironing?
10: Daddy should do it as well.
9: No, what I meant was, don't go too near the iron in case it falls on top of you. You don't want a flat top like MC Hammer, do you? That's enough water now. Otherwise your sprinkler will be on all night. Go on, back to bed.
10: Give me something nice to dream about, Mummy.
9: Oh, OK. A wide sandy beach, waves lapping softly, and a hot, hot sun.
10: You've made me thirsty again.
9: Bed.
10: Good night.
9: Good night. Right. That is it. I am fed up of ironing. I'm chucking all of these clothes out and buying shell suits. Then we can commune with the shoppers down at Quicksave.
11: Hello, darling. Your hunter-gatherer is home.
9: Oh, that's good, because your elk has been burnt and thrown into the midden.
6: Oh. I thought I told you I was getting some fermented berry juice afterwards. But you'll never guess who I brought home with me.
9: Not Salmon Rushdie again.
6: Ooh, close. No, Gavin. Gavin Simmons. You remember Gavin from college?
9: Oh, hi, Gavin. It's been a long time.
8: It certainly has. But you haven't changed a bit, Sarah. As lovely as ever.
6: Oh, where'd you get your lines from? Coffee ads? Mind you, that stuff always seems to go down well with the birds. Girls. Late. Women. Women. Drink anyone?
9: New man to Neanderthal. It's amazing what half a pint can do. Find a space, Gavin, and sit down before a shirt grabs it.
8: Oh, sorry, puss.
9: I said find a space, not squash the cat.
6: Remind me to widen the cat flap. Beer, Gavin.
8: Thanks.
6: How about you, darling?
9: No, thanks. I never drink and iron.
8: Is that ironing?
9: No. It's a textile sculpture I've been doing of the Manhattan skyline.
8: Do you put creases in jeans, Sarah? Because my cleaning lady never
6: Gavin,
8: does.
6: Gavin, I'm warning you, please, don't talk ironing.
9: I iron once a month.
6: And the rest of the time, we vigorously fold.
8: So how long have you two been married?
9: Oh, we're not married. I'm on an employment training scheme. I'll soon be a fully qualified drudge.
6: As you can see, we're still the same wacky couple.
9: Oh, yes, we're wacky, all right. Sometimes we stay up past 10 and watch Newsnight.
6: Plus ça change, Gavin. When you become parents, your social diary is contained in the radio and TV time.
8: Well, I've got great memories of you two. You were the bohemian couple. What with Sarah's pet snake and your punk Sputnik haircut.
6: Oh, I don't go for haircuts anymore. Just take a shower.
8: How did you get those sharp points? A gel?
6: Oh, Bostick. Oh, no wonder I'm going bald.
9: You're not going bald. It's just friction burns from lying down too much.
6: Well, lying down is a hobby of mine. You know, it's cheap, open to anyone, doesn't make a mess of the carpet.
8: Wish I had time for a hobby. Tonight was the first time for ages I've been able to play squash.
9: What do you do?
8: I'm in women's clothing.
6: I thought you didn't have time for a hobby.
9: Shush, Phil. The grown-ups are talking. I used to work in the fashion business. I was a designer.
8: Phil said you were.
9: I still do some drawing to keep my hand in for when I go back to work.
6: When the baby's older.
9: Well, she's hardly a baby now. Gavin, would you like to see my portfolio? I wouldn't mind your professional opinion.
8: Well...
9: It's upstairs, in the study. Come on, Gavin, I'll show you. Where are you going? You've seen it.
3: If you think I'm going to sit here while my wife goes upstairs with another man and shows him her etchings, you've got another thing coming.
9: Your breath stinks.
8: It's been great.
6: I know it has.
8: Seeing you two nutcases again has been a real tonic.
6: Synatogenic.
8: You must come over to my place sometime.
4: Oh, no, Gav, we know it's our place. Docklands isn't for the likes of us. No, no, you just sent us a signed photograph and a doggy bag. We won't know the difference.
9: Take no notice, Gavin. We'd love to come. Is that yours?
8: Yes.
9: Smart car.
6: Golf GTI?
8: It's my one indulgence.
6: You do know what GTI stands for, don't you?
8: Got two incomes?
6: No. Great turd inside.
8: And you do know what your 2CV stands for?
6: What?
8: Two cold vegetarians. Anyway, nice seeing you. And, thanks for letting me see your portfolio, Sarah.
9: My pleasure.
8: Bye.
9: Bye.
6: Nerd.
9: You're only jealous because he's rich, successful, and...
6: And what? You were going to say handsome, weren't you?
9: Well, I wasn't. I was going to say charming. In an old-fashioned sort of way.
6: Charming? He's got about as much charm and charisma as a 1950s lettuce.
9: Oh, quick, we'd better phone in Securic, or Philip's got some festering green bags of jealousy to deposit.
6: Well, how am I supposed to feel when my wife goes all girly, girly, bouncy, bouncy round some other bloke?
9: Don't be pathetic. If I want to go back to work sometime, he's a good contact.
6: Would you want to go back to work?
9: Maybe. Well, I don't know. Sophie's not a baby anymore. I'm getting stir-crazy. And your salary ain't exactly a fortune.
6: Well, what do you mean? We don't have a bad standard of living.
9: For Albanians.
6: Well, who'd look after Sophie?
9: Other people manage. Anyway, we'll cross that bridge if and when we come to it. I'm just keeping my options open.
6: Well, we'd be a lot better off if I got that permanent post.
9: If.
6: Oh, thanks very much for the vote of confidence. Really buoys me up for tomorrow.
9: Anyway, I'm going to bed. You look up.
6: I'll be right up, sweetheart, just as soon as I've found my latex druid's robe.
9: No, Phil, not tonight. I'm really tired.
6: Oh, go on. There's an R in the month. We always do it when there's an R in the month. I'll be your friend forever. I'll hoover up tomorrow. I'll do the ironing. I'll mow the lawn. I'll convert the attic. I'll resolve Northern Ireland. Oh, please!
9: Eat your cereal up, sweetheart.
10: Why? I hate it.
9: Because it's good for you and it makes your poos come out easier.
10: Better than your fingers.
9: What?
6: Right, I'm off now.
9: We'll talk about your toilet habits later, young lady. Wow. Look at the hunk in the new whistle. What's wrong with your old suit?
6: Well, it was either new suit from a sale or old suit Alexi sale. I have grown a bit recently. Now then, before I go, I want two lucky kisses from my favourite girl.
9: Good luck. We'll be thinking of you.
6: Thanks. And now a kissy from Missy.
10: Have you had a shave, Daddy?
6: What?
9: You know she doesn't like being scratched by your bristles.
6: I bet Bob Geldof doesn't have this trouble with Fifi Trixabel. Yes, I've had a shave.
10: Then I'll give you a special kiss.
6: Oh, yes, please.
10: It's a French kiss.
6: What? Have you been playing with that Damien again?
9: She means on both cheeks.
6: Right. Merci, Mademoiselle Sophie. See you tonight. Fingers crossed.
9: Right then. I'd better get on with the ironing. Why don't you get your crayons and draw me a nice picture?
10: No. I want to play with my little pink horses.
9: Oh, it'll be ballet shoes and a pink fluffy tutu next. I don't know where she gets it from. Hello. Hello. Yes, I do.
10: Grandma.
12: Hello, darling. Look what Grandma's got you, a lovely little pink pony.
10: Wow, thanks, Grandma.
9: Mother, I do wish you'd stop buying her those ghastly things. We've got enough of them to start a gymkhana, or better still, a French butcher's shop.
12: Who jangled your jewellery this morning? What's this, a clear out for a jumble sale?
9: It's my ironing, Mum.
12: He makes you iron? The bully. You do realise you're burning those clothes?
13: That's steam, Mother. It's a steam iron.
12: Whatever will they think of next?
13: If you're staying, Mum, take your animal skins off.
12: Do you like the suit? I got it in Lascivious Leathers. It cost an arm and a leg.
13: Literally. I don't know how you can bear to have a dead animal on top of you.
12: Oh, I'm used to it, sweetheart. I've lived with your father for 30 years. Anyway, where's Thingy today? I miss him.
13: He's at work, and his name's Phil. You've only known him 12 years.
12: And you're still living like hippies. I don't know how you can bear to live in such an old house.
13: It's Victorian.
12: Well, I'm sorry I couldn't live in it. You never know who might have died here.
13: Thanks, Mum.
12: I don't like to criticise,
13: but...
12: But it doesn't feel like a home. You live on wooden planks, like Noah.
13: It's a polished floor.
12: With holes in it?
13: It's distressed.
12: So help it. And what about your furniture? It's all second hand.
13: It's antique.
12: I told you to go for quality and buy repro. Let's face it, sweetheart, you haven't got much taste. There isn't a single piece of onyx or crystal in the house. And everything you seem to buy is pine. You've probably done more harm to Norway than acid rain.
13: Look, Mum, let's not get into this, because my idea of taste doesn't quite stretch to a reproduction Louis XIV suite with the polythene still on.
12: Well, your father likes lying on the couch with the polythene on. He says it reminds him of his mother's womb.
13: Oh, Mum. Where is Daddy, anyway? Since his retirement, you never seem to go out together.
12: He can't keep up with me, sweetheart. He blames it on my royal jelly capsules. Do you know, that stuff makes me feel 10 years younger. The only trouble is, whenever I see a bee, I get all maternal. It's a joke.
13: I know it is, but I don't feel like laughing at the moment.
12: Oh, darling, it's Thingy, isn't it?
13: Oh, it's not Phil's fault. I chose to give up work and look after Soph's, but now I feel I want to get out and live my own life for a change.
12: I know, darling. We women are just slaves. I gave up a very promising career so that your father could carry on with his work.
13: What? As an Avon lady? Hello? Oh, hello. Gavin? Really? Well, that's very kind.
12: Gavin? Who's Gavin?
13: Excuse me. Mother, why bust a blood vessel? Go upstairs and listen in on the extension. Sorry about that, Gavin. You were saying?
14: Like the threads, Bill. All right for this afternoon, then?
3: Oh, fingers crossed.
14: Well, at least the head knows and despises you.
3: I've heard he chucked some real googlies at interviews.
15: So why did you become a teacher, Mr. Stevens?
16: I've always felt I've had a natural aptitude for ticking.
14: Very good.
17: All right, then. Who's got my mug?
3: Oh, someone's been licking poor old Gerald's mug again.
14: Yeah, me.
17: There seems to be some sort of twisted vendetta against me and my mugs. But just in case someone has filched it without knowing it's mine, I shall endeavour to describe it. It is a pastel blue, and it has the name of Jerry in large gold letters inscribed upon it.
14: But that's Jerry with a J. I thought your name was Jerry with a G. Not Lisa with an S.
17: Good, Lisa with an S. Good. Not... And how would you know, Murray?
14: I've just seen it hanging around.
17: You've got it, haven't you? Come on, give it back, you puerile delinquent. Come on.
14: I was only playing. I like you, really.
17: Well, the feeling is not reciprocal. Come on, give it to me. Give it to me.
14: What do you say?
3: Oh, give it back, Liam.
16: Thanks very much. You just spilled coffee down my new jacket.
17: Well, it wasn't my fault, Philip. If he hadn't swiped it, this would never have happened. Goodbye.
14: If they were making Gone with the Wind again, Vivian Lee wouldn't stand a chance. I can't go to the interview with a big coffee stain down my suit. Don't panic. Here, let's swap jackets.
3: It doesn't go with the trousers.
14: Yes, it does.
3: Oh, what? Grey trousers with a red and blue tartan? Where'd you get your dress sense from? BBC test card?
12: Well, who was that?
13: That was Gavin.
12: Oh, you Jezebel. Getting calls from strange men in the day.
13: Gavin's an old friend.
12: Aren't they all? I thought this sort of stuff only went on in wimpy estates, not inner city slums.
13: Don't be silly, Mum.
12: What's the matter?
13: He's offered me a job as a designer. With a telephone figure salary to start almost immediately.
12: A telephone figure salary? And what does Phil earn?
13: A postcode.
14: Bill.
3: Yeah?
14: You're on a free now, aren't you?
3: Yes. But I've got a ton of books to mark, and I want a bit of space before the interview.
14: There's plenty of time for that. Look, can you cover my fourth form over in Hendricks Block? I've got a problem with the water pipes at home. Please?
3: Well, As long as it is your water pipes, not your pleasure pipes, Liam, because I'm not covering for another one of your extramarital activities.
12: So what's the problem? You're fed up of being at home all the time. You need the money, so take the job.
13: Yeah, but who's going to look after Sophie?
12: I'm sure you can sort that out.
13: Besides which, Phil isn't keen on me starting work yet.
12: Withdraw conjugal rights for a while. He'll soon agree to anything.
13: But how long does it take?
12: Oh, about 20 minutes. Your father's dead easy. All I have to do is talk dirty, and he caves in after 10 minutes.
13: But you said 20 minutes.
12: I made him beg for another 10.
16: All right, all right. Come on, simmer down. Now then, Macbeth was a sort of Rupert Murdoch of his day. He was ambitious, ruthless.
18: Who's Rupert Murdoch?
16: Right. Does anybody know who Rupert Murdoch is?
19: No.
16: Okay, then. What about Richard Branson?
19: Doesn't he make pickles?
16: No, almost. No, he's the man who created the Virgin Empire.
18: Yeah, he must have created most of this class, then.
19: Come on, you speak for yourself.
16: Come on.
18: Bloody teacher.
20: Over there, the one in the funny jacket.
21: Hey, I want a word with you.
16: You can't just barge in here like this.
21: Oh, can't I?
16: This is a classroom.
21: And this is my fist.
16: Oh! What was that for?
21: What was that for? That was for touching my daughter, Tracy. I know you've been meeting her at the pub, you dirty old man.
16: Oh. Tracy who?
21: Tracy who? Don't come it with me. I'm not your wife, Mr. Murray.
16: Mr. Murray? I'm not Liam Murray. I'm Phil Flipping Stevens.
19: He's right, mister. Larry Liam's left it.
21: Oh, God. I'm sorry, Mr. Flipping Stevens.
20: Serves you right, you licentious, unprofessional piece of... Philip.
21: Yes, toe rag, it's the wrong geezer.
20: Golly.
22: Why me? I'm not a bad person. A gift of comic relief. I'll take all my empties to the bottle of pink.
20: Well, he asked where Murray was, and I told him. How was I to know that not only were you in his classroom, you were also wearing his jacket, which I had described in fine detail.
22: Oh, take me to Matron, miss.
3: Well, it would have been quite funny if it wasn't so tragic. I should have come home, really, but being the trooper I am, I insisted on doing the interview. I was so dazed, I didn't really know where I was. I think I called the headmaster sweetheart and ended up sitting on his lap. He didn't seem to mind, though. I didn't get the job, but we're going out together next week to see a Judy Garland film, so...
13: There'll be other jobs.
3: Maybe.
13: I heard from Gavin Simmons today.
3: Yeah? What, is Filipino maid left and he wants you to cover?
13: Almost. He really liked my portfolio and he wants me to work for him as a designer. Immediately.
3: Oh. Do you want to do it?
13: Yes, I do.
3: Well then, in that case, I suppose we better look for a childminder.
13: You don't mind?
3: Oh, I don't want you staying at home if it makes you unhappy.
13: Crikey. That bang on the nose must have been hard. What a saint.
3: Don't be ridiculous. I'm always like this. Now go and find me a leper to cure.
13: How did you start childminding, Kathleen?
23: Oh, call me Kath. I started looking after a neighbour's kids.
3: Oh, when she went to work?
23: No, prison.
24: I've been looking after children for 35 years. I find it challenging and rewarding work. I have never had any children, and I never comment on the morality of a mother leaving her child with a total stranger.
13: Thanks. And, what do you feel about diet, Mrs. Granger?
24: I believe in good, wholesome English food. Shepherd's pie, steak and kidney, faggots.
13: They're all meat.
24: Hmm? Oh, yes, I suppose they are.
3: We're vegetarians.
24: Ah. Well, I'm used to dealing with faddy children. Just hold their noses and shove it down.
13: Have you got somewhere outside for the children to play, Kath?
23: Oh, yeah. I'll let them play out among the plants.
3: Oh, in the garden?
23: No, on the veranda. We're on the 14th floor.
24: I'm not in favour of children going out. There's all sorts of vile things on the ground, like phlegm and dog dirt. It's a petri dish of disease out there.
13: I see.
3: Do you discipline the children?
23: What, eat them? Depends what for. Like, for instance, I wallop Wayne the other day because he turned over to Channel 4 Racing and we was all watching Neighbours.
13: So you let them watch television all day?
23: Oh, no, not all day. In the mornings we play games.
13: Oh, good. What sort of games?
23: Video games.
24: I think a swift, slapped leg will often suffice. But there

0: Don't pop it. First we went to the creperie, and then we went to the toy shop.
1: And Grandma bought me a present.
2: You didn't buy her another pony, did you?
0: No. We bought a hairdressing salon kit.
2: Good.
0: That does the mane of My Little Pony.
2: Mum, you're priceless.
0: So, have you found a nanny yet?
3: You mean minder.
0: Oh, I wish you wouldn't use that term. It conjures up images of Sophie being looked after by some thug that works for Arthur Daly.
2: Well, he'd probably be better than those two we saw today.
0: No luck.
2: No luck. I've tried all the nurseries and they're all full up. Maybe I shouldn't take the job.
0: What do you mean? I don't like to interfere, but... Well, it's a great opportunity for Sarah, isn't it,
2: Phil?
3: Well, yes.
0: And she'll be earning a damn good wage. And let's face it, reserve teachers don't get much, do they?
3: Supply.
0: That's right. It's demand and supply, just like Mrs. T, God bless her, used to say. And at the moment, Sarah's the one that's in demand, isn't she?
3: Yes, she is. So what you're driving at is that I should give up work and look after Sophie.
0: Well, you're always spouting about equal rights. Maybe it's time to put it into practice.
2: And it would give you more time to get on with your writing. And it won't be forever. She's almost ready for school.
3: Okay.
0: And I'd have her for the odd after... What?
3: I said okay. I've actually been thinking about it for some time. Might be fun to spend some time with Sophie.
2: Are you sure that's what you want? Why don't you have a think about it before you make a definite decision?
3: No. I think me and Sophie are going to get along fine.
1: So will you play ponies with me?
3: Oh, yes. And football and swimming and Lego and Barbie and Cindy and Sabutio and...
0: Is this in Alaska where there's 24 hours of daylight?
2: And don't forget the cleaning and ironing and cooking. I want me dinner on table at 5:30, otherwise there'll be murder.
0: Are you sure you're doing the right thing, Sarah? I mean, what happens, God forbid, if there's an emergency?
3: I think you're forgetting I was a patrol leader. Ugh, you don't think I can do it, do you? Well, I shall prove to you that I can look after a house and child as well as any woman and get on with some writing.
2: Oh, quick. Check if he's got his underpants outside his trousers.
3: Don't need to be a Superman. Any bloke can do it.
4: In episode one of Any Bloke, Jim Sweeney played Phil, Caroline Quentin, Sarah, and Shirley Stelfox, Faye. Liam was played by Steve Steen, Gerald by Lloyd Peters, Gavin by Paul Clarkson, and Sophie by Nadine Ballantyne. The Tai Chi instructor and Tracy's father were played by Jim Barkley, Mrs. Granger by Julie Mears, and Kath by Rachel Atkins. Other parts were played by Una Beeson and David Holt. Any Bloke was written by Gary Brown, and produced by Anne Jobson.
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4: Thank you. Thank you, everyone, and welcome to the second instalment of my selfless quest to rid the world of sin. This week, appropriately with Valentine's Day just gone, is the turn of lust. Who enjoyed Valentine's Day? That's rhetorical, nobody enjoys it. I didn't have a bad one because I'm lucky enough to have a wife. That's not one of the jokes. I've got a proper wife.

0: I got her fair and square. I had to be quite brave, yeah. Proposing marriage is a bit like relieving yourself on a beach. You might never have to do it in your life, but if you do, you have to get it right. If you're not in the studio, I'm showing them my ring. I mean, you can't necessarily trust the ring. You can't trust everything. Often you see someone with a football shirt with Beckham on the back. Often, not Beckham. I've been caught out so many times. Oh, there's Beckham. No, it's an idiot. I'll ask you to welcome the poet Tim Key and the musician Tim Minchin, who, for the benefit of you at home, are dressed rather provocatively. I'd like to... I'd like to welcome the Tims blind date style. In other words, with applause, suggestive whooping, and a crushing sense of the emptiness of life. Ladies and gentlemen, Tim Key, Tim Minchin. Yeah, I'm going to do a Scylla. Oh, that's difficult. That's how you do a Scouse accent, just go, and then try it. Can you describe to the folks at home what you've got on, Chuck? Okay. We'll pretend Scylla's from Swansea. Hello, I'm Scylla Black. What have you got on, Tim Key?
1: I'm wearing my grey suit and lipstick. Because the theme's lust, and because if we transfer to television, they're going to want some eye candy.
0: And Tim Minchin?
2: I'm wearing a pair of my mum's underpants and a hat. This theme's worked out very well for me, because it's pretty much what I always wear. So it looked a bit weird during Greed.
0: It's hard to do justice to what they look like. If you're listening via the internet, you might like to recreate the atmosphere in here by looking up some porn. There you probably already were. I know you people. By the way, as ever, you at home refers to everyone listening, not just those who are actually at home. So don't feel left out if, for example, you're a lodger or a nomad. Or if this morning your dad said, "This is not your home anymore, never come back again." And you thought, well, never mind, there's some great comedy on Radio 4 this evening.
2: I got a bit lost because in Australia I don't know who Scylla Black is and I don't know what Blind Date is.
0: Blind Date is a dating show. It's where 65% of people meet their future wife or husband. It's presented by a Welsh woman called Scylla. As you'll know, on this show, Chuck, we're working our way week by week through the seven deadly sins and dismantling them one by one through wit. So I'm going to ask the poet, Tim Key, to introduce this week's subject, lust.
1: Thank you. Can I have some music, please, Tim? Okay. Now lose the music. Jeff slapped his ginormous instrument.
0: We're working within a certain limit. Yeah. Is it like a musical instrument or?
1: No, it's a sexy instrument. Like a downstairs private instrument.
0: The show goes out at 6:30. People don't really want to hear about downstairs instruments. Not until 8:30 at least.
1: But I'm a poet. And he can't censor the poets.
0: Well, of course, that's not true. Look at Wordsworth's classic, "Christ, a host of daffodils, or yellow bastards."
1: Okay, but how do I know what I can and can't say?
0: Well, Tim Minchin, as well as being a musician in residence, will be our sexpert. Yes, a sexpert, in case you're not familiar with it, is one of these words that have sprung up over the past year, like Googling It or Lily Allen. Any time one of us says something which cannot be broadcast, Tim will play the profanity riff. As well as his other jobs, which include announcing the lull about halfway through the show. Also, in the event that the joke is more clever than funny, Minchin will be sounding the amusing rather than hilarious alarm or Arthur. So we'll get cracking. So
1: Jeff slapped. I pressed on with my poem.
0: All I'm saying is it's inevitable because of the restrictions. There will be some pussyfooting.
2: Sorry to stop you there, Mark, but we can't actually say pussy.
0: But it's pussy footing.
2: Yeah, but it's still got the word in it. The BBC, I've been advised, recommends cat footing, shilly shallying.
0: I don't really like.
2: Or fisting about.
0: Well, I just have to get round it.
2: Jeff slapped his ginormous instrument down on the conveyor belt bit by the till. The cashier blushed. Jeff's palms went clammy. Jeff was now about 90% sure he'd misheard her. Carefully, he hauled himself back into his jeans and handed her his loyalty card.
0: Tim Key! I'm going to begin the discussion of lust in earnest with an example from my own life, or exemplum.
3: Exemplum, exemplum, example from one's own life, example from one's own life, exemplum. All together now. Exemplum, exemplum, example from one's own life, example from one's own life, exemplum.
0: A few weeks ago I was propositioned by a gay man in Paddington Station. Sounds quite grand. The proposition was gay sex. I'd have been more, you know, been more interested if he said, I'm gay, but I've got a proposition. I've thought of a new way to peel an orange. Are you interested in going into business together? But, no, it was purely sexual. Now, I am married, and the marriage vows make several mentions of not doing this sort of thing, especially with men. One of them even mentions Paddington specifically. So this man, it was very late at night, and there was no one else around. He said, where are you going tonight? I said, I'm going back to Cardiff. He said, no, you're not. You're coming with me. I thought, well, one of us is wrong here. I hope it's him. our agendas don't tally at all, really. And he laid his hand on my knee, right? Now, I didn't know what to do, because I hate confrontation. I kind of glanced at him as if to say, I don't think that ought to be on my knee at all. Of all the things that could be on my knee, I wish it wasn't that. it didn't work. And we sat there. Then he asked me for my name. I don't know if you ever tried to think of a fake name. Surprisingly difficult. He ended up just changing one of the names. And I said, it's Pedro. And which is just, I mean, not even a lot of Spanish people are called Pedro, let alone Welshmen. I knew I'd completely mess up. I went, it's Pedro Watson. There was this unholy hybrid between my real and fake. And he said, Watson, that's funny. My sister is married to someone called Ian Watson. As if I was going to go, oh, go on then, we probably better do it. I can't resist a coincidence like that. And we sat there for what seemed like a long time. I'm so keen just for a quiet life. There was a point where I thought, I could do it. I don't want to, but equally it would be the easiest situation. And I thought, no, come on, let's front up this situation. And in the end, I got his hand and lifted it very gently off my knee and just laid it down on the bench. And then I looked back, he just looked gutted. And I felt quite guilty. It reminded me of when I was a kid, my mum used to say, oh, Mark, with those big blue eyes, you'll break a few hearts. And also, she used to say, oh, Mark, with those big blue eyes, one day a man will try and bang you at Paddington. I never knew what she meant until that night. What? Is that the word bang? That's just a word. It's like cheese.
2: The BBC says it can only be used as part of an innocuous phrase like bangers and mash or gangbang.
0: I'm starting to regret appointing you as sexpert.
1: Mark, I'll apply for the position if it does become available.
0: Do you know about sex?
1: No. But I'm quite pert.
0: There we are. Funny but not hilarious. What's annoying is that people get so uptight about these words, yet we allow people to get away with deeds which are far worse. Indeed, behind the euphemisms we're all meant to use lurk any number of crimes. I was watching this TV show about animals, Trisha, I think it's called. There was this guy on from Essex. Hang on, again, the accent. I've got to get the accent. Oh! Yeah, that's it. Oh, yeah. So, this guy was in. Oh, yeah. I met this girl, took her back to my place. We was just fooling about. Now she's pregnant. I was going to spot the flaw in the logic. I went, if she's pregnant, that's not really fooling about. That's more impregnation, really. Fooling about is like, you finish a pint glass, you know, get it, go, oh yeah, I'm an aardvark, this is my snout, right? Hold it to your nose as if it were a snout. It's not a snout, it's a glass. That is fooling, right? Fooling about, well, Tim, give us another example of fooling about.
1: I've unhitched my mic. I'm just wandering behind Mark. And I'm just going to just tap his shoulder, his right shoulder, but I'm going to stay to his left. Tapped. Now I'm scuttling away, and so I've tapped his shoulder, but Mark thinks that some kind of foreign body who is invisible has tapped his shoulder.
0: That is fooling about. The difference is you haven't conceived a child at the end of it, so unless the tap on the shoulder thing goes really badly wrong.
2: All right, me.
0: Mitch is going to do some fooling.
2: See, what I did there is I played a wrong note, but it was actually deliberate.
0: Fooling. It's surprising how seldom people seem to understand the concept of marriage. You know, on the subject of my marriage, a lot of people have said, oh, many of them were from Essex. Oh, no, I wouldn't want to get married. I want to enjoy my life. As if I deliberately thought, right, I'm enjoying my life. How can I screw it up? Let's get married. They'll do it. Part of the fault for this mentality lies with the media's craze for commodifying sex. Channel 4 shows endless repeats of Sex in the City, which make people think the single life is glamorous and someone owning 50 pairs of shoes is an urban go-getter rather than a psycho who should be locked up. Even the BBC continues to let Hazel Irvin present snooker, forcing millions of people to listen to her smouldering Scots voice saying words like balls and cushions. Being married does give you a more responsible attitude to what experts call matters of the heart and dick. I suppose you learn to compromise. I think that the key to a good relationship is compromise. For example, my wife was determined to go on the London Eye. Now, I couldn't be bothered, really. It's expensive. You have to queue. They even search you for weapons and, you know, I mean, of all the things to try and hijack, I would think a wheel would be quite low down, really. So, I really didn't want to go on the London Eye. She really did want to. So, as a compromise, we went.
2: Lol.
0: We've come to the part of the show where we take a break from the funny stuff and just relax. Thanks for laughing, those of you who are. It's been some very nice laughs. And my favourite type of laugh is, I think it's over there, that someone's going to laugh, but they sort of go, ah. It's lovely. It's like, that's funny, but also, I'm missing it already. It's like, humour crossed with nostalgia. Now, this is, of course, the second show of the series. Just to update you on the progress of our project to make the world substantially better, I've received a number of letters of support. We've only got time for one, really. This is from the popular hostage, Terry Waite. Dear Mark, this is the popular hostage, Terry Waite. With numerous TV appearances, a couple of books, and international exposure, I'm one of the most successful hostages of all time. And it all began because I tried to make the world better. I wish you similar success. Cheers, Tal.
2: We've also got a couple of confessions. Remember you asked for confessions from the public who hit Mark's MySpace page to reflect and confess on their experiences of greed and gluttony. This one says, Dear Mark, until last week I was living an idiotic materialistic life. I'm now living an idiotic life in poverty. And it's written in jam.
0: Thanks, folks. Keep them coming. Now it's almost time to go back to the non-stop merriment. Just,
1: Mark, sorry. I've fallen in love.
0: With who?
1: The girl.
0: Which girl?
1: There's a girl in the audience, a woman, and I've fallen in love with her.
0: Where?
1: In the pink, second row. Are you going to describe her?
0: Well, yeah, we'll describe her between us. Spellbinding.
1: Blonde.
0: Blonde, probably not originally, but she is now blonde.
1: Probably intelligent.
0: A lovely face, as if to say, you may as well try it.
1: Welcoming.
0: Welcoming, probably called something like Helen or Hannah.
4: Celia.
0: Celia, exactly.
1: I've written a little poem.
0: Again, what time are we doing?
2: We're okay, but we don't
0: have a lot of time. How long is it?
2: Just really quick.
1: I am looking at her, and she is looking at me. In my mind, I'm kissing her. In her mind, God knows. Thinking about asking me to kiss her, hopefully.
0: Oh, hang on. No, Celia's got another agenda. Did you say him? You're thinking of asking... Oh, the other Tim. What
2: right.
0: Irony. Well,
2: yeah.
0: For you at home, the irony is that Tim Key fancies this girl and she fancies Tim Minchin. It's like one of those love triangles, except with no intersection between the lines.
2: All right, Mark, time.
0: The thing is, there's no... It's just not an appropriate time to trial on with a woman.
1: See, I'm... For me, I'm just sick of the bourgeois censorship. I'm going to walk.
2: Because no.
1: if you can't stand the heat, then get out of the kitchen.
0: That's no offence to our 10% of listeners who are in the kitchen. Yes, I am talking to you. Never mind the radio. Look after the cakes, naughty. No, you can't, in the middle of a radio show, try and have a girl called Celia.
1: Okay, but on the other hand, nuts. Nuts to you. What? And you can't stand there and you can't tell me, honestly, that you've never been guilty of lust. Mark.
3: Turning point, turning point, the bit where we confront our essential hypocrisy, the bit where we confront our essential hypocrisy, the turning point, all together. Turning point, the bit where we confront our essential hypocrisy, the bit where we confront our essential hypocrisy, the turning point.
0: Yep. We've reached that point in the show where we realise that sin lurks not just in society, but in all of us, even me. There have been many examples of lawgivers and moral spokespeople committing what seem hypocritical acts. The socialist Tony Blair sending his kids to a private school, Bin Laden doing that Mooney in the mosque. And didn't get a lot of publicity. And it's true, even I, with my wife, have been known to flirt on occasion. I don't mean flirt with my wife, but... with other people. We all do it. Not long ago, right, I was going to get the train, and there was a girl sitting next to me. I was having my lunch, which was a chicken and sweet corn sandwich, just like Mum used to make from Marks and Spencer's Simply Food. Which, by the way, is an excellent title. I like titles which just get the job done. I don't like clever, clever titles. Like when you go to the toilets, and instead of saying men and women, it goes Henry VIII and Anne of Cleves or something, or Bucks and Doe. I was in a pub, and the toilet said XX and XY, like chromosomes. And they were, I didn't realise I'd have to revise for this wee. Anyway, so this woman next to me, who I didn't know, got out the exact same sandwich. Right, obviously not the same, actually, that'd be magic. Oh, it's gone! Oh, but the same brand, she wasn't a witch, but she had the same brand of sandwich. Now, my next item, I'm not boasting, but it was a three-item lunch, was a banana, right? And after about maybe 2 minutes later, she got out. Again, a banana. So we've got two items to say. She's basically doing a cover version of my lunch, right? She's basically a tribute to me. I started doing that noise you do where you're trying to address the fact something funny has happened. Nothing from her. I carry on. About 20 times. Nothing at all. I even went... hello, because in Wales, hello often means, that's funny, whereas often in London, hello means, hello, I'm a freak talking to you. As far as she was concerned, there was just a man waggling a banana going, hello. for the final component to this lunch was a Mars bar, right, for me. And I was thinking, if she's got a Mars bar as well, on top of everything else, we'll have to have sex, basically. I mean, three items the same, sex. Yeah, it's a strange rule, but it is the rule. It seems so unlikely. The chances of her having a third item was tallied with my lunch. But I knew she had a chocolate bar of some kind. I could see the outline in her bag. Finally, she got out, you'll never guess, a double-decker. I know, it's 2007, who eats double-deckers? What's me next, a Whisper Gold? I come here. The sense of anti-climax was so enormous, I accidentally slipped into commentator mode, which is something I do, because I always wanted to be a sports commentator. It never turned out that way. So as a sort of compensatory measure, I often commentate just on real-life events. So my commentating mode was switched on. She pulled out this chocolate bar, and very loudly I went, "Oh, double-decker!" Everyone in the train looked at me, then looked at her double-decker. And I can see her thinking, I no longer fancy this nougat. There's no end to the story. Well, the end to the story is, I got off at the next stop. It wasn't my stop.
2: All right, come on. Let's wrap it up, mate. We've run out of time.
0: But the point is, all of us are guilty of lust because it's an instinctive human tendency.
1: But I don't think that story is a good illustration of lust.
0: What?
1: It's more just an illustration of you being a div.
0: Maybe you had to be there. I hate that phrase. I hear people say, "Oh, the funniest thing happened." Well, you had to be there. It's like that. Well, I wasn't there. That's why describing things was invented. You don't watch the news, and the guy goes, "Tonight, terror in London." Well, you've got to be there.
2: All right, Mark. 1 minute.
0: It's time for the bit of the show where we have a final thought of the kind made famous by Jerry Springer, but can't go by that name for legal reasons. I don't know when Jerry Springer dies whether his lawyers will sue his brain for having a final thought. But I am not allowed to have a final thought, so we're going to have to think of a euphemism. So welcome to Closing Musings.
3: Closing musings, closing musings. Mark's using his muse to amuse us with musings in closing and amusing closing.
0: Together.
3: Closing musings, closing musings. Mark's using his muse to amuse us with musings and closing and amusing closing.
0: Yeah. We're all seized by lust sometimes. How do we account for the exact chemical reaction that produces lust? Richard Small, a psychologist at the University of London, told us, "What? I don't know. Go away, I'm asleep." Thank you, Richard. Whatever causes it, we can no more get rid of lust than we can get rid of other equally mysterious human compulsions like the urge to yawn or do sudokus. And in some ways, lust can be useful. What would life be like without any passion? It would be dull, arid. It would, as the Americans say, suck a fat one. Oh, I can't really say that. Okay, it would kiss and fumble. But it wouldn't go any further than that. So maybe the solution is, if you like, to embrace lust without actually sleeping with it. We can't shut lust out of life, but we can monitor it by finding a mate and being faithful. By mate, I don't mean a friend, I mean a sexual mate. Mate is a very overused word. You may have heard in the previous show, I talked about how I was mugged. True story, when I got mugged, the guy actually said, "I want more money, mate." Now, we weren't mates at all. You know, we don't chat on MSN Messenger. No. Remember when I mugged you? Smiley face. LOL. But a mate in the true sense, a love mate, that is something that money can't buy, apart from at RussianBrides.com. And on that note, it's goodbye to you at home, goodbye to you online, or see you later, or however you say it. And speaking of people, there are two of them we should thank. First of all, the poet, Tim Key. And finally, with a closing song, Tim Minchin.
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0: Well, come in, Smithers. What is it? Speak up, boy. Orange juice.
1: No, sir. New Kellogg's Rise and Shine.
0: Hey, finish.
1: And look at this, sir.
0: No peel, no pepsin. It's got vitamin C. Well, Smithers, I suppose this is it.
1: What are you doing, sir?
0: Thank you, Governor. Wife and three peps to support. Thank you.
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6: You know, some marmalades get some of their tang from added flavoring. 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
8: Ladies and gentlemen, we present The Navy Lark by Lawrie Wyman and starring Leslie Phillips, Stephen Murray, and John Pertwee. There's a well-known saying that travel broadens the mind, in which case the British Navy must have within its ranks a bunch of the broadest-minded Matlows afloat. They are, of course, the crew of HMS Troutbridge. Even on a simple journey from A to B, they habitually call it the remaining 24 letters of the alphabet en route. They still hold the proud record of 13 weeks, 27 ports of call, 4 refuelings at sea, and 6 completely filled logbooks for the trip between Portsmouth and the Isle of Wight. Of course, since then, Sub-Lieutenant Phillips, the navigating officer, has begun to get the hang of it, and now, having just managed to get the Franzen back, is feeling rather pleased with himself as the ship approaches Portsmouth.
9: Well, there you are, chap. Portsmouth dead ahead. Now, what do you think of that for navigation, eh? No comment. Pertwee?
10: No, chap, me neither. Not till we get a bit closer.
9: What's the matter? It is Portsmouth, isn't it?
10: Oh, yes, that's Portsmouth. At the moment.
9: And just what is that supposed to mean?
10: I think Mr. Murray means we've still got about 5 miles to go, thereby constituting the further hazardous your dubious navigational.
9: Eh?
10: With you at the helm, sir, we can still finish up at proper flow.
9: Well, I like that.
11: Yeah, possibly you do, Mr. Phillips, but the rest of us would prefer Portsmouth.
9: No, very funny. That's all the thanks a chap gets after a chap has slaved over a chap's chart all a chap's day and worn a chap's pencil down to its little bit of bungee. Taking a chap's admiral all the way across the Calais and then bring a chap's ship and the rest of the ship's chaps all the way back again.
12: No, Chief, I think we've upset him.
10: Now, don't worry, sir. I'll have one of the chaps on the ship to do a whip round the ship chat, and tap the chap to chip in some tips from the chat to give to a chap on the ship trip.
9: Come again?
10: Not perishing long.
9: Forget it, Chief. He's just looking for sympathy.
10: I think you're both being jolly unfair to Leslie. I mean, have I or have I not just been responsible for delivering the Admiral all safe and sound to Calais?
13: You have, sir. And thereby hangs another tale.
9: Such as what?
11: Such as we were supposed to have taken into Dieppe.
9: Oh, Clang.
11: Yeah, quite. So you might remember that next week when we had to go back and pick him up. Now, would you mind concentrating on taking us these last few miles into Portsmouth?
9: Certainly, sir. You see, you can't do without me, can you? Mm-hmm. Now, with the sun over the yardarm and the wind in the willows and allowing half a length at 1 and 11.3. Plus the sum of the squares on the other two sides. 5 and 4 won't go. So I borrow 1, except in February, because they've got 29. Yeah, quiet, please. Leslie's navigating.
13: Yeah, that's just it, sir. You don't have to. Portsmouth Harbour entrance is dead ahead.
9: Now, don't quibble, Chief. All we need now is, left hand down a bit. No, but I said left hand down a bit.
13: All right, sir. Left hand down a bit and start the flow. Welcome, careful drivers. Any minute now, it is, sir.
9: Who did that? Is somebody trying to overtake?
13: No, sir, not anymore.
9: Bridge, number one speaking.
4: Oh, good, you are at home then. Starboard lookout here, sir, leading Seaman Goldstein, Captain. I thought you might like to know, you just dropped one.
9: Dropped one?
4: I thought that would surprise you. Figure of speech it is, really, see, meaning a clangor.
9: Goldstein,
4: though in your case, you haven't so much dropped one as copped one. Leastways, you will have done once he comes aboard. That is, if you're daft enough to pull him out.
9: I beg your pardon.
4: Oh, you don't have to apologize to me. Save it for the chap in the water. And I'd start now if I were you, because once he's out of it, you're going to be in it.
9: Goldstein, what are you talking about?
4: Well, the customs officer, of course. You just knocked him tax over excise clean off his official law.
9: Did you say customs officer?
4: That's right, up to his neck in the drink. Duty-free, of course. You should see his face. He looks like a cocktail cherry with a peaked hat on.
9: Goldstein,
4: I... Whopping mad he is. At least he would be hopping if he wasn't too busy treading water. I don't know if you've got anything to declare, but he certainly has. And they're all four-letter words, too.
9: Now, look here, Goldstein.
4: I can't. I'm too busy looking here. Fascinating sight it is. Oh, you know, his bright red face has just turned bright blue. Take a tip from me, sir. If you've got any French smuggles stuffed down your right-hand sea boot, I should cruise around for a bit before you pick him up. Give yourself a chance to dump it overboard, see?
9: Now, there are times when I think this ship must belong to the Welsh Navy. Yes, what now?
4: Just a thought. If he makes any arrests amongst the senior ranks, don't forget I'm long overdue for promotion. But I'll see you in jail. That is, if you're allowed visitors.
9: You know, it's jolly odd. I wonder how he knew. Knew what, Mr. Phillips? That I'd stuffed all my French smuggle down your right-hand sea boot.
13: But really?
9: If that custom officer finds it, I could be court-martialed.
13: I don't see why. He'd never think of looking for my smuggle in your sea boot.
9: It's just the same. You can darn well take it out and stuff it down your own sea boot.
13: Begging your pardon, sir, but if it's all the same to you, sir, and it isn't to me, I'd much rather he didn't.
9: Why not?
13: Because that's what I've in my smuggle.
9: Who said that?
13: At a rough guess, sir, I'd say it was our blue-faced bays, our bellowing from the billowy brain.
14: Boy, on the bridge, you with the driver's hat on.
9: Sorry, Mr. Customs Officer, man, did you want, sir?
14: Oh, stop that. Proceed, it was your perishity. What knocked me into the fence, I was wondering if you'd care to give me a lift.
9: Certainly. Which way did you want to go?
14: Upwards and out of it.
13: Here, we can't get him on board, sir. We're loaded with smuggles.
14: Sorry, mate, we're full up. There's another one right behind.
9: Now, be quiet, Chief. We can't just leave him there. Stop engines, Chief.
13: Stop engines, if it's it. Permission to leave the bridge, sir.
9: What for?
13: Because while you arrange for the customs bloke to come up on one side of the ship, sir, I have to arrange for an echolot of an illegitimate, alien, illegal, tax-free red ox to be dumped over the other side.
9: Permission granted. Oh, and, Chief...
13: No worries, sir. Two right-handed sea boots officers for the use of will abandon ship we're wrecked.
15: Hello, Matters Mess, this is one. Abelson Tiddy speaking.
16: Tiddy? Here, have you finished washing, drawing and pressing that customs bloke's trousers yet?
15: Oh, I've finished with them. I reckon he has and all.
16: Aye?
15: Well, Chief, either he's only 4 feet tall, or the customs are taken to wearing knee breeches.
16: What? Tiddy, you great West Country Chinese laundry chuck out. What have you done?
15: I haven't done anything, but his trousers have. They've shrunk.
16: Drop them. Don't touch them anymore. I'll be right down.
15: How very rude. You never said ta-ta. Still, that's something you have to learn to put up with, Abel Simpson. Chief Petty Officer Pertwee is coarse and common. But it don't matter, because he's also got a damn good right hook.
17: Oh, no. I've already heard about him ever since I joined the ship. All the lads have said, what Pertwee? He drops you in it when you're not looking, then belts you on because you are in it.
15: That's the chief.
16: Where are you, Petty? You are, man. He comes in, no nothing, thick bonds, great Cornish cloth.
15: Correction, this is the chief.
16: Huh? Here, who's he?
17: Oh, Abel Seaman Simpson, chief.
16: Oh, are you? Well, you're on default this tomorrow.
17: Eh? What for? I haven't done anything.
16: No, but you probably will have by then. Now then, Kitty. Look, where is this horrible customs bloke's horrible trousers?
15: There, chief. Horrible shawl.
17: They're mini flat. He'll never get into them.
16: You'll pay me well out to. We've got to get him a shawl.
17: Well, if he goes ashore, he knows he'll get arrested.
16: If he don't go ashore, we'll get arrested.
15: Well, what of it? You had all the ships smuggled, dumped overboard as we came in.
16: I did, Kitty. I did. Well, practically all of it.
15: I see.
16: You don't.
15: I do. You dumped everybody else's smuggler overboard except Chief Petty Officer Pertwee.
16: A pure accident. I was merely trying to help the lad.
17: Now, well, mine's all gone.
15: And mine.
17: But the chief doesn't.
15: It never does.
16: Not quite, no. No, I reckon the quicker you all got rid of yours, the quicker you'd all be safe. That's why, as a personal sacrifice for the whole crew, I stood aside and let them ditch all their smuggle at the harbour entrance first.
17: And what happened to yours?
16: Unfortunately, at the last minute, I got called to duty and never got the chance to either of them over the side.
17: Yeah. And also because you found the best hiding place.
16: Precisely. Hello, this one will have to go. He'll have to go. He's a sight too bright, he is.
17: Eh? I've only just finished my training, chief.
16: Oh, no, you haven't. Navy trained you, maybe. But Pertwee trained you, ain't.
15: And take it from me, Simpson, there's a heck of a difference.
16: Exactly, dear. Do you realise, you two? Whenever one of Her Majesty's ships approaches Pompey from foreign parts, the rumour spreads around the crew. Watch it, lad. Watch it. The customs will have you. This time, they won't leave a barnacle upturned. They're going to strip you down to your bulwark. Almost immediate, a tidal wave sweeps into Portsmouth Harbour, caused by 100 tons of red-hot smuggle being dumped utterly just outside.
15: I don't remember the customs coming on board before.
16: Of course not. It's a rumour, you see. To make the lad dump their stuff. Mind you, it works best on a troop ship. There are more of them. Don't me. You should see them pongos sling their stuff over the side. It's not the GPO parcels office at Christmas.
15: Well, how do you know?
16: I happened to be on a troop ship once, lad. Yeah, and it was me what started the rumour. So I'd rigged a boarding net all round the ship to catch the loot.
15: Well, I don't reckon it's fair.
16: Lesson one, when Pertwee does it, it is. Pertwee's been at it since Drake's drum is no bigger than a tambourine.
15: Well, if it's been going that long, there must be a good few thousand quid's worth.
16: A few thousand quid's worth of what? From where?
15: Well, smuggling. Dumped in the drink outside Pompey Harbour from ships that didn't have a Pertwee boarding net to catch it,
16: right? Blimey, shades of Captain Kidd. It is, isn't it? What did I never think of that? Now look, what we've got to do is get that customs bloke off the ship double quick so the rest of us can get ashore, right? So you get on with your ironing. I've got a lot to do.
15: Dear chief, before you go, where have you hidden your smuggle?
16: It is now parceled up in the ship's post office, stamped OHMS and addressed to the Admiral, marked personal.
15: But how are you going to get it back?
16: Simple. When we dock, who takes the post ashore?
15: Me. Dog's body, as usual.
16: Precisely. So I want that parcel back in my bunk within 5 minutes of you going down the gangplank. Now finish on it in flat.
15: Who is it? Wait a minute, I'm out.
18: Oh, I'm sorry, sir. I didn't mean to... Just a minute. Who are you? And what are you doing in Captain Purvey's office?
15: Ren Chasen, I am in Captain Purvey's office because it happens to be mine. I am me.
18: A likely story. Since when has Captain Purvey worn horn-rimmed spectacles?
15: You came in before I just happened to find them in a drawer. I was trying them on for a friend.
18: Must be a very old friend to need glasses that thick.
15: He's nothing of the sort. Now, what do you want to see me about?
18: Well, sir, first there's this report from the dockyard superintendent. More petty pilfering during the night.
15: Oh, not again. What's missing this time?
18: The same as every other night this week. The 120 feet of chain from in front of the officer's car park, and a number of metal receptacles, various, to wit, 14 fire buckets, 10 coal buckets, 25 waste bins, 8 mess pails, 300 cooking dishes, a 4-gallon boiler, potatoes for the use of with lid, and one other utensil, unspecified, without lid.
11: Good. Great. The thief must be setting up a hardware store. And now, before you go, is there anything else?
18: Yes, sir. A memorandum from Customs and Excise confirming that the cost of a new launch will be debited to this command through the usual channel.
11: Well, then you can navigate it through a few more usual channels and debit Southbridge. If it's their bash, so it's their cash.
18: Oh, very good, sir. And talking about channels and Southbridge, they're just sent through this urgent signal. Have reason to believe approaches to Portsmouth Harbour are now tilting up. Possible hazards of
11: shipping suggest dredging operations required immediately.
18: I gather you've seen it, sir.
11: Yes, I've seen dozens like it. Ever since they got back from France, those idiots have been showering them at me like confetti.
18: But isn't it dangerous? I mean, just supposing by some wild coincidence they were right for once.
11: Well, strangely enough, that had occurred to me. Which is why I have asked Whitehall to send down one of their experts from the charts office. He should be here sometime today.
18: Surely.
11: I beg your pardon.
18: I've got Chummy in the outer office, sir.
11: Really? Then I wish you wouldn't. What you do in your own time is one thing, but during working hours...
18: No, sir. That's his name, Professor Chummy. He was waiting here when I arrived.
11: Who? Wait. Now, where's that chart of Portsmouth Harbour? Yes. Here it is.
18: Excuse me, sir.
11: Yes, now what?
18: That chart, sir.
11: It's all right. I have it here.
18: But, sir, it isn't the right one.
11: Nonsense, girl. Do you think I don't know Portsmouth Harbour when I see it?
18: Perhaps if you wore your glasses.
11: I do not need glasses. My eyesight is perfect.
18: Yes, sir. But I still say that if you work on that chart, you won't need a dredger for Portsmouth Harbour.
11: Well, I never supposed we would.
18: You'll need a bulldozer. That is a map of Hackney Marshes. Even Sub-Lieutenant Phillips wouldn't mistake Hackney Marshes for Portsmouth Harbour.
11: Oh, I don't know.
9: Right, steady as you go, Chief.
13: Steady as we go, and I hope we keep going at this, sir.
9: What do you mean, Chief, you hope we keep going?
13: Very dangerous water, see, sir. Full of shells and mud banks and sand banks, all lurking just beneath the murky surface of the treacherous plain, sir. Waiting to trap the unwary mariner into running aground and getting his ship stuck immovable.
9: Dangerous water, Chief? Well, I mean, just outside Portsmouth Harbour.
19: Well, there you are, chap. There's Pompey. And Leslie has done it again.
13: It's happened! Hey, we've run aground!
11: Quick, on it, Don. On it.
19: Hurt me.
13: Mandibles flat! Mandibles, abandon ship! She's breaking up now!
19: Andre!
11: Hurt me, see.
13: Sir,
11: shut up. Stop engines.
13: Stop engines and what the X the good of them to a ship on dry land at pieces.
19: What's all this nonsense about ship running aground?
13: It was the mud bank, sir. We was nearly on it. The ship gave a definite lurch, sir. Didn't you feel it in your vibrator calls, Mr. Murray, sir?
11: The only thing I felt was when you slammed us into our berth. I finished up flat against the bridge rail, and the voice pipe bracket nearly punctured me amidship.
19: Say, instead of getting a belt up the bracket, you got a bracket up your belt.
11: Not exactly. You must know I was facing the other way.
19: Oh, nasty.
13: Excuse me, sir, but if you're by way of being incapacitated, perhaps you'd like me to send a signal.
11: What signal?
13: To say the sea is silting up, sir, and the shoals are something shocking. Send something to shift them so that senior service ships and sailors can sail safely shoreward.
19: I'm glad you did. I haven't got my oilskins on.
11: Steve, every time we've approached Portsmouth Harbour recently, we've started to panic about going aground. Plenty of deaths under us.
13: Begging your pardon, but no, sir. And I've got a linesman standing by to prove it.
11: Tiddy, are you there?
20: Yeah, I am. And in case you're interested, I don't like sitting out there over the sea on this little tiny rail.
13: Yes, you perishing will do.
20: I don't, you know. The rail's only 2 inches wide, and I've got a 4-foot sinker.
13: Tiddy, will you belt up, you great blubbery ballot of ballast? Start taking sounding.
20: Come again?
13: Swing the leg.
20: Is that an older chief?
13: Yes, it is.
20: Well, I reckon you ought to come and do it. You're much better at swinging the leg than I am.
13: You get on with me.
20: Right, O.C. Here you go. Blow the ball.
13: that mean? That means 3 fathoms, sir. It means we're in 18 inches of water, sir, and shelving rapidly.
1: 6 feet in a fathom, not 6 inches.
13: Oh, that was before devaluation, sir.
1: Right, Kitty, let's draw again.
21: Here, Flip, and this time leave it to me. Kitty, take that sounding again, and this time make sure the lead hits bottom.
20: I'd rather not. Well, that lead hits the bottom, so I can take the titty. A bit of string is only 3 feet long.
21: Only 3 feet? That's ridiculous. I use a longer piece than that in my bar.
1: Philip, don't mean to tell me you measure your bath water with a piece of string.
21: No, no, I tie it on to my cake of soap in case I drop it.
1: Yes, of course. Pertwee, I think I'd like an explanation as to why you're so anxious to have dredging operations started in the approaches to Portsmouth Harbour.
13: Well, sir, if you must, no, and I suppose you must, it is simply because of all that lovely loot, all that horrible mud what's been accumulating down there for years and years and years.
1: Mr. Philip?
21: Not a clue, sir.
1: But I think we're going to get one any minute. Yes, that sounds like the hooter on your Uncle Ebenezer's pub, Chief.
13: Does it really, sir? Well, what a coincidence. A permission to send a signal to...
1: Oh, very well.
16: Hell, Chapner, you grizzle-faced old goat.
22: Who are you calling names, you navy blue nana?
21: Isn't family a wonderful thing?
1: Yes. Well, he looks like Nunkey and sounds like Nunkey, but what in the name of Heath Robinson has he done to his tub?
13: It looks as if he's driven it straight through a dustbin factory. He's just had it refitted, sir.
1: What as? A junkyard?
13: No, a dredger.
16: Nunkey, you animated all right? Did you get the contract?
22: Yeah, no trouble at all. That there Captain Toffee knows up in your office got hold of the wrong chart. He was looking at Hackney Marshes instead of Portsmouth Harbour. He reckoned if we couldn't dredge it out, we could build a block of flats.
16: Have a great day, get dredging. And don't forget, we go 50-50 on all you dig up.
22: Right-o.

0: I said, Chief, don't you think you ought to have Nunky oiled?
1: He always is, sir.
0: Still, that contraption seems to work. Mr. Phillips, just hand me that list of articles pilfered from Portsmouth Dockyard during the past week.
1: Here you are, sir.
0: Thanks, Joe. Now, would you mind telling me what you can see on Nunky's dredger belt as it goes round?
1: That is a
0: fire bucket, mess pail, fire bucket, Dixie, waste bin, strange receptacle with handle and no lid. Actually, isn't it fun? It's like watching Police Five. Don't forget the chain they're all attached to.
1: Yes, that looks like the chain they use in front of the officer's car park.
2: Yes, they're highly similar, I'm sure, sir, but one chain do look very like another, as any attendant will tell you, sir. Now, if you'll excuse me, gents, I...
0: Tuffy, where are you going?
2: To ring full speed ahead, sir, and to get the hell out of here.
0: Oh, and, left hand down a bit.
1: Good.
0: Now perhaps we can finish our journey in peace.
2: Which piece, sir?
0: Bridge number one speaking.
3: Starboard lookout here, sir. Leading seaman Goldstein shut in. Just in case you missed it, you didn't.
2: Hey?
3: You've dropped another one. Well, in a manner of speaking, it's not another one. It's the same one as you dropped before. Only different, see?
0: No, I don't see.
3: Well, you will if you look over the side. It's the same customs officer bobbing about in the same duty-free drink. Only he's got a brand new launch. At least it was brand new till you knocked him off it again.
0: Oh, dear.
3: Oh, that's not what he said. Oh. Well, ta-da, don't forget to write. Just your signature will do on your recommendation for my promotion.
2: Mr. Murray says, do you think we could pick up that customs bloke and full speed ahead out of it?
0: Now, don't worry, Chief. I think he's been picked up already.
4: Oh,
0: he's hooked onto one of the buckets.
2: Oh. Here he finds all the smuggle. Oh, I mean the salvage. Nunky, put him down. Drop it, boy. Throw him back. He's too small.
4: Nunky,
2: he's not stopping.
4: I'll bug me dredger
2: into
4: reverse.
2: Look out. It's run amok. Everybody down.
3: He hasn't lost them. We've got them.
5: Yeah, but at least one of them was full.
0: Yeah, so it was.
2: Ooh, no.
0: Bridge, what is it now, Goldstein?
3: Well, I was hoping you could tell me that. I mean, it's not part of the job, really, is it?
0: What is it?
3: Well, sitting here with a dirty great garbage bin full of smelly mud on my lap.
0: Yes, well, you see...
3: And that's not all. It's got a dirty, great, smelly, muddy customs officer in it as well.
0: Oh, so that's where he went.
3: Yes, and he's got quite a few suggestions about where you lot are going to. So don't make any plans for your holidays, will you?
6: Excuse me, Captain Fogarty, sir, but the Admiral is back and wants to see you urgently in 5 minutes.
7: Yeah?
6: And the three wise monkeys are here, sir. Hear nothing, see nothing, and know nothing.
0: I can't wait. Rise, rain, chase, and bring them in.
6: In you come, boys.
0: Well, now, which one of you is no nothing?
1: Oh, I am, sir.
0: I am, sir. Me too. You're all speechless, are you?
1: They may be, but I'm not.
7: Who are you?
6: I think he's know-all, sir. Underneath that mud pack is a customs officer.
1: Right, and I'll not leave it here until I've arrested somebody. Done deliberate it was.
4: to prevent me apprehending a suspected person what was doing unauthorized dredging for illicit smuggle dumped overboard within territorial waters, thereby contravening the laws laid down for the carrying out of by Her Majesty's Customs and Excise.
2: Or would you rather be a fish?
1: He nearly was.
4: Quiet, all of you. Well, what have you got to say to these charges? Right?

0: Well, what have you got to say to these charges? Married?
1: Ah.
0: Good?
1: Oh.
0: Hartley?
1: Well, it's a funny thing you should ask me that, sir. It just so happens that we was approaching Pompey Harbour, going about our lawful occasion. Oh, I had, by the chance, happened to notice a load of junk afloat on a boat. And as the junk happened to answer the exact description of the items what was stolen recent from this very dockyard, we turned back to pick them up and restore them to their rightful owners. And that was when this perishing customs clock ran right into the back of us, sir.
0: Oh, hey. Do you mean to tell me that you, the Troutfish, have recovered all these stolen articles and are actually offering to return them?
1: Yes, sir.
0: How much?
1: No charge, sir. Well, it's merely doing one's duty.
0: I'm sorry, Mr. Customs Officer, but for once I've got to believe them.
1: Why?
0: Well, they've never returned stolen articles before because they're always the ones who pinch them. So there's no charge to answer.
2: Hey, now hang on. I came here to arrest somebody, and arrest somebody I will.
3: Out of my way, woman. I'm the Admiral, and I'll see old Four Eyes any time I want to.
2: Tell me, what's the meaning of this? It's not my birthday. Why have you sent me four bottles of brandy and a box of cigars?
1: Who's that, me, sir? I didn't say
2: that. Oh, don't talk wet, Povey. They came through the official post with your office stamp on.
3: You must have sent them.
1: Four bottles of brandy, box of cigars. That's my smuggle. Trust you to post the wrong parcel. You wait till I get more.
3: Shut your cake hole in the ranks, Admiral Chatting.
2: Then perhaps you'd care to check for me, sir. I've examined those bottles, and they've obviously come in duty-free.
3: Well, good health. I'll enjoy them twice as much.
2: That you will not, sir. I am a customs officer, and I'm confiscating these goods and placing you under arrest for smuggling.
3: Oh, don't be a blasted fool. I didn't smuggle them. Bovey did.
2: Well, you must have done. They came from your office.
0: They didn't, and even if they did, I didn't, and it is all a mistake.
4: Bad show, sir. Bad show. Ah, oh, but it's no good wriggling. Be sure your sins will find you out.
5: It's him. I don't know how it is, but it's him. He's behind it. He always is.
6: Now then, sir, it's no good trying to shift the blame onto innocent parties. I must ask you and the Admiral to accompany me to my office, where you will assist me with further inquiries.
4: Oh, stop it, officer. Quite right. Take him away, I say. Lock him up. We don't want the good name of the service to smirch by another burial. Put your hands up. You lad, they look desperate to me.

0: Phillips, Stephen Murray, and John Pertwee have been bridging their way through the Navy Lark, written by Laurie Wyman. Leslie Phillips was the sub-lieutenant. Stephen Murray was the number one. John Pertwee was the chief ferry officer. Captain Povey was saved by Richard Corley. Cartello was Heather Chasen. Nunkey was Kenyon Evans. The customs officer was Michael Bates. Able Stephen Simpson was Nigel Graham. And Able Stephen Tilly was played by Laurie Wyman. And the show was produced by Alistair Scott Johnson.
1: Leslie Phillips is now appearing in The Man Most Likely To at the Vaudeville Theatre, and John Pertwee in O Clowns at the Lyric Theatre, London.
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3: It's a terrifying place. Just look at the steam rising all around us. The very air is scalding and the atmosphere heavy, saturated. Cauldron of boiling moisture. Clammy, unhealthy. Surely no man could live here. And listen. Through the steam and heat, the air is shattered by weird, unnatural cries.
4: I want another slice of the rhubarb tart. I want another lovely slice.
3: This can only mean one thing.
5: Yes, it's John Cleese's bath night. And we're very lucky to be in his very bathroom.
3: And very bathroom it is, too.
5: Now, I know he's in there somewhere.
6: John! John! You!
5: Let's just feel around in the mist. Ah, here he is. Well, here I am standing in the shallow end, just between his left feet and the cold water tap. And as I look round, I can see all manner of things floating about in the water. For example, John, what's this extraordinary object I'm lifting up now?
7: My big toe.
5: Oh, good.

0: And what's that crawling out onto your right knee over there?
1: That's Bilotti. Skin diving. I think he's found some. I think Tim and Joe are still under there, looking for the soap. What day is it?
0: Friday.
1: Well, they should have been up by now.
0: Oh, there's something moving over there by your elbow.
1: Ah, yes. Oh, no. It's just one of the crocodiles.
0: What?
1: They feed on the rubber ducks.
0: My goodness.
1: Oh, it's all right. They're not real live ones. They seem to prefer rubber ducks.
0: Well, before I go, naturally, John, we came here hoping to hear you sing.
1: Naturally.
0: So, have you got a bath time melody for us?
1: Well, you're very lucky, because in fact I've just started a pirate radio station on my chin.
0: Yes. Yes, well, I can see Dave Lee and the boys rowing out towards it now.
1: Right, all aboard, men, up you come.
0: Splendid. So, here from somewhere in the choppy waters of John Cleese's bathtub...
1: This is Radio Chin, broadcasting the naked voice of the nation's heartthrob.

0: Angus Crunchoon, we bring once again to the microphone Timbrook Taylor, John Cleese, David Hatch, Joe Kendall, and Bill Oddie. And as the band of Dave Lee's Bathtub Serenaders sinks slowly down the plug hole, the voice of Radio Chin tells you...
1: It's I'm sorry, I'll read that again. Again.
2: Children, we'll start with this room here. Now, this first picture is, of course, a Cézanne. This one is a Degas. And Martin, perhaps you can tell me what this one is.
3: It's a nude, miss.
2: Oh, yes, so it is. Stop giggling. There's nothing funny about nude. Now, I want you to look closely at this one. Not that closely, Henry.
3: But, miss, I was only looking at the soft, silky, sensual texture of the paint.
2: You'll find the textures just the same on the arms. So will you look at those? Now, I want you all to look at the proportions. That will do, Martin. Martin, what are you staring at?
3: This picture, miss, it's all bust.
2: Broken, Martin, not bust. Oh. I see what you mean, yes.
3: Please, miss, why aren't they wearing any fig leaves?
2: Oh, well, that's because it's autumn. Now, Henry, perhaps you can tell us what the next one is called.
3: Ah, that's called Lunch on the Grass, miss, by Manet.
4: What are they doing, miss?
2: They're having a picnic, Henry.
3: Why have the ladies got no clothes on?
2: Well, they probably felt a little hot, Martin.
3: Well, why are the men wearing clothes then?
2: Oh, are they? So they are. Well, they probably caught the sun in the morning and decided not to overdo it, just as I'm always telling you. Now, what's the next one? Oh, dear, the Rape of Persephone.
3: It's another hot picnic, miss.
2: Yes, Henry, you're quite right.
3: That big, fat, hairy man doesn't seem to mind whether he catches the sun or not, miss.
2: No, Martin.
3: But he seems to mind whether he catches those hot ladies.
2: That big, fat, hairy man is Bacchus, the god of wine.
3: Why is he running after the hot ladies, miss?
2: Probably to tell them that lunch is ready, Martin.
3: They don't look as if they want it, do they, miss?
2: No, I don't think they do, Henry. They probably had late breakfast. Now, let's have a look at the next picture, shall we?
3: It's another hot lady, miss.
2: So it is.
3: Oh, she looks a bit like you, miss.
2: Oh, there is a certain resemblance, I agree. They've obviously used someone who looks like me.
3: Ah, you've been framed. Oh, look, this is painted by Mr. Gately, our art master.
2: So it is. What a coincidence.
3: It is you. Look, the hot lady's wearing your gym shoes. And nothing else.
2: Oh, dear.
3: Well, you were having a hot picnic in Mr. Gately's room, miss.
2: No, Martin. Look, children, if you all promise to be good and not say anything about this to anyone...
3: Yes, miss?
2: I'll take you all to a strip club.
5: Good evening. My guest this evening in the series Interesting Jobs is Mr. Jack Smiley, who is a film actor specializing in military roles, usually in epics. Would you say that was a fair description of your work, Mr. Smiley?
6: No.
5: How would you describe yourself?
6: I am first and foremost a professional soldier. I am a mercenary. Whenever there's a battle, I will fight, and usually for both sides.
5: Must be very interesting.
6: Indeed, yes. It has been my privilege to campaign with some of the greatest generals.
5: For example?
6: Well, it was Genghis Khan, number two.
5: Two?
6: Yes, I was in the original and the remake. Believe me, there's a lot of difference. Three, these younger Genghis Khans just haven't got what the old ones have. In fact, we have an amusing little saying among the rank and file, the old Genghis Khan, but the young Genghis Khan. Surprising what one finds funny in the trenches.
5: Yes. Indeed, yes. And who, with your wide experience, Mr. Smiley, would you consider to be the greatest general of all time?
6: Julius Caesar.
5: Really? Why do you say that?
6: He's a true soldier and a gentleman, even if he is a wop. He's a soldier. Soldier keeps a firm discipline, insists on decent turnout, tunics pressed, and eagles polished. Not like some I could mention.
5: Oh, please do mention them, Mr. Smiley. This is, after all, a cheap, sensation-seeking program.
6: Well, Robin Hood for a start. I've never seen a scruffy band of men. Merry, yes, but smart, never. He'll never get out of that stinging forest of his till he realizes the war is in the game. Just a question of discipline, that's all discipline.
5: Yes, but surely some big battles have been won by ill-disciplined forces.
6: It is true, I was exaggerating. Take Joshua, for example.
5: The man who fit the Battle of Jericho.
6: That's the very fellow. We were just a rebel, and yet with a blow of a few trumpets, the walls came a-tumbling down.
5: Just like that?
6: Just like what?
5: Oh, just like you said.
6: Yeah, you're not taking the mickey, are you?
5: Well, certainly not.
6: Then stiffen it back and get on with the questions, you miserable little man.
5: Well, certainly, yes.
6: Yeah.
5: Is your job well paid, Mr. Smiley?
6: On the whole, yes, except with Caesar, that is.
5: Well, why did you join him then?
6: Why did I enlist in one of his cohorts?
5: Yes.
6: Well, partly for prestige, I suppose, and partly because I thought I might be able to use my Latin. I have a certificate, you know, certificate.
5: And did you use your Latin?
6: Unfortunately not. Caesar himself spoke perfect English, but with an appalling American accent. And the rest of the legion list can only speak Spanish.
5: Well, that's really too bad. I see you've got a lot of medals there.
6: Yes.
5: Well, perhaps you could tell us what they are.
6: Well, this one, Little Eagle, was given me by Caesar. This, of course, is quite a gear for my help in the French resistance.
5: And what's this one?
6: My RSPCA badge.
5: Before you go, Mr. Smiley, perhaps you could tell us the name of your last film.
6: Well, let me see. That was a bit of a departure for me. It was called Harlow, Harlow.
5: Harlow? Harlow? Sure, you mean just Harlow?
6: No, Harlow, Harlow. Who's your lady friend? It was a musical.
5: I see, yes. Well, that's all from Interesting Jobs. Next week, I shall be talking to Ivan Smokovich, the Russian lady shot put champion. Good night.
7: That was Alice Through the Looking Glass.
2: Good night, darling.
7: Good night.
2: John, how much longer is this going to go on? This lying awake at night, tossing and turning, talking and arguing, never knowing what you're thinking. What's on your mind, John? Why can't you sleep? Why can't you rest? Poor John, where's the sleep that knits up the raveled sleeve of care? Oh, John, if there's anything I can do or say that will help you rest a little, John, wake up!
8: What is it?
2: Oh, John, can't you see what I'm doing to you? Why are you laughing?
8: I always laugh when you do that to me.
2: Oh, John, talk to me.
8: I'm sorry, I've got things on my mind. I'm tired, I'm worried about the chickweed. It was thoughts of me, I know, but I haven't had much sleep skinning that bison last night.
2: Which bison? Not George?
8: No, Henry.
2: So Henry's dead?
8: Yes.
2: I can't say I'm sorry. He was mean, even for a bison.
8: I'm going to sleep.
2: John, talk to me. Say something to me. Say you hate me. Say I'm ugly.
8: Which?
2: Say I'm ugly.
8: You're ugly.
2: You're only saying that. You don't really mean it. You don't care. You never think about me. Up and down all night, warming the milk, mashing the rusks, all the crying and the bed wetting.
8: Yes, I know. I
2: wouldn't mind if we had a baby.
8: Well, I'm sorry, but I prefer bisons. Good night.
2: John, what's happening to us?
8: I know you know.
2: You know?
8: Yes.
2: John.
8: Yes?
2: What do you know?
8: Well, I could be wrong.
2: You mean about me and Nigel?
8: Oh, I was wrong. I thought it was Rupert.
2: You're right. It is Rupert. I can never remember names.
8: Anyway, I do know about last Friday.
2: Last Friday?
8: Yes. He was in my bed, wasn't he?
2: How did you know?
8: He kept pushing me out.
2: You mean you were there too?
8: You didn't even notice.
2: You've been having your little bit of fun too. I noticed the lipstick on your cheek, and I suppose it was you who took my mascara.
8: I was playing circuses.
2: Right. But I've something else to say. I don't want Mother in the front room any longer.
8: But Mary...
2: It's no good. You've got to bury her.
8: But she's still useful. She still feeds the dogs.
2: No. They haven't touched her for weeks.
8: But Mary, can't you see...
2: She's not my mother.
8: Well, she's not my mother.
2: Oh.
8: Mary...
2: Yes?
8: What's your second name?
2: Cleethorpes.
8: Oh, I'm terribly sorry. I seem to have made some sort of silly mistake. Look, I'm awfully sorry about this. It's a terribly silly mistake to have made.
2: John had great big waterproof boots on. John had a great big waterproof hat. John had a great big waterproof Macintosh, and you can't get kinkier than that.
5: Don't mind. Well, we're very lucky to have here in the television studio this evening Mr. Thomas Pemberton, the Minister of Fuel. Good evening, Minister.
9: Good evening.
0: Minister, you've been in Germany this week studying new coalface methods.
8: Yes, I've been in Germany.
0: Do you think you've learnt much that will be of help to British coal production?
8: Well, it's very difficult to say at this stage, but it does look as though in the... Good heavens, my foot's dropped off.
0: I beg your pardon, Minister?
8: My foot's dropped off. Look, there it is under the table. It fell off.
0: Will it screw back on?
8: Of course it won't screw back on. That's what doesn't screw on, does it?
0: No. Could we have the camera around on the minister's foot?
8: Keep the bloody camera away from me. I'm not staring at it.
0: Yes, but Minister, how did it drop off?
8: I don't know. It's never happened before. It just fell off. Yes. Oh, there goes the other one. Oh, both my feet have dropped off. Oh, both of them.
0: The minister's falling to pieces.
8: Why did this have to happen on television?
0: Look, get some sticky tape. Minister, dear. How do you feel about falling to pieces?
8: My thigh's fallen off.
0: Minister, is this your knee?
8: Of course it's my knee. Get a box. Put me all in it. Don't lose any of the bits.
0: What new mining methods seem to increase production?
8: I'm falling to pieces.
0: A sticky tape.
8: Help! Help! Oh, dear!
0: This would have to happen in my interview.

0: adventure, here's romance, here's excitement.
1: Yes, Maloney.
0: Oh, shut up.
1: Oh, don't be cross. David, don't mind me. Please don't mind me. Just carry on.
0: Ladies and gentlemen, we present for your...
1: I'll be so quiet. I'll be quiet as a mouse.
0: Ladies and gentlemen, we present for your...
1: There I was. Quiet as a mouse.
0: Look, that does it. I'm not going on.
1: I'll go on. You're ever so good.
0: No.
1: I'm your number one fan.
0: No.
1: Say some more.
0: Shan't.
1: I can't, David. Show us your kneecaps.
0: Oh, all right. We present part three of our thrilling six-part series.
1: The Curse of the Flying Wombat.
0: No, I was meant to say that bit. That was my bit. I was supposed to say that.

0: remember, our hero Tim Brown Windsor has set sail with the mysterious Captain Otto Cleese in the Flying Wombat in search of the green eye of the little yellow dog, hotly pursued by the mysterious Casey O'Sullivan and Nasha Wilkins.
1: Get on with it.
0: No sooner has the mysterious cabin boy, Jim Ladd, revealed himself as none other than Tim's mysterious fiancée, Fiona Rabbit Vacuum, than the Flying Wombat strikes a submerged reef. Is this the end of our intrepid hero? Is this the end of the Flying Wombat? Is this the end?
2: The ship's going down. We're sinking, Captain. We're sinking.
1: How extraordinarily interesting. Precisely a similar thing happened to my great-uncle Otto in the English Ocean. Do you know what he did? He made a gigantic rhubarb tart and used it to plug the hole in the vessel. I wish I'd got the recipe with me.
2: But didn't he tell you?
1: No, he went down with the ship.
2: Captain, the water's weak to scuppers. What shall we do?
1: Well, stand on a chair or something.
2: Look, we've got to do something, Captain. Give us an order.
1: Well, I'll start with a prune cocktail, and then a lobster ice cream, and then a cherry with a mouse in it.
3: After the meal, it was the work of but a moment for the captain to issue the vital order.
1: Full speed ahead, upwards.
3: The great vessel lashed above the rosy waves and we were saved. A party of men were sent over the side to repair the damage, and soon the reef was as good as new. Then we patched up the hole in the ship. After it was all over, Fiona and I stood side by side in the taffrail, watching the sunset and collecting yacht numbers. Together we read sails in the sunset. It was a touching moment.
4: Touch.
0: Anyway. That night, two men rose silently up to the ship with muffled rollocks.
1: Good grief, they're laughing at anything, isn't it?
0: Who would have guessed that they were the mysterious Casey O'Sullivan and his ruthless henchman, Masha Wilkins?
5: Yeah, boss, this looks like the ship. No, the ship, Masha. Oh, so I need to borrow along my shopping biscuit.
6: No, your basket. All right, Masha. Do you know what you've got to do?
5: Yeah, I'll climb aboard, yeah, and I'll creep up behind the helmsman as quiet as a house.
6: You're a mouse.
5: So he does not hear my approach, and then when I am behind him, I beat him about the head with my luncheon.
6: No, your truncheon.
5: Oh, yeah. And then I cuddle him senseless.
6: No, you cudgel him.
5: Oh, what a pity. I like cuddling.
3: Next morning at six bells, the burly mate, Mr. Hatch, roused the sailors from their hammocks.
2: Ah, ye lovely swabs, look lively there. Ha, tear pulse of the double, or I'll keel all the lorry. Jump to it, ye miserable layabouts. Ha, ha, and the last one out of bed to Sissy.
3: Ooh, how did you guess?
7: Yes,
2: Jim Ladd.
7: Have you seen Mr. Brown Windsor this morning?
2: No, I can't rightly say as like as how I don't believe I had done see him. Not this morning. I don't remember having seen him. Not this... Anyway.
7: No, you can't rightly say it, can you?
2: No.
7: Here I am, Jimsy Whimsy, darling. Yoo-hoo!
8: Where are you, Fiona, darling?
7: Yoo-hoo! Over here! But don't call me Fiona, for I must keep my identity a secret.
8: Then why are you wearing a crinoline?
7: So no one can see my frilly knickers.
8: Very well, till tonight, then.
7: Goodbye, sweetie pie.
8: Bye-bye, snooklums.
7: Toodle-pip, precious pooklums.
8: Bye.
7: Bye!
2: Good morning, Brown Windsor.
8: Good day, Hatch. But you look worried. Why?
2: I'm worried about Jim Ladd.
8: Why so?
2: Well, have you looked under his crinoline lately?
6: You be terrible bad luck to have a woman aboard. That it be, aye. Terrible bad luck, I tell ye. Will you tell me what it was to have a woman aboard? I tell ye, it was bad luck. Look, that's right, if you catch me.
2: Shut up. Don't he pay no mind him, sir. He'd always get like that when his songs don't go too well. But listen, sir, I think we do be in for some trouble. I've been hearing strange noises from down below.
3: Have you taken anything for it?
2: No, sir, I don't think he do catch my drift.
3: Well, I am standing upwind.
2: Sir, I think we do have stowaways on board.
8: Stowaways? But this is serious.
2: I couldn't think of a joke either.
8: But where are they?
2: Down in the scuppers, listen.
5: Our life on the ocean wave is the only life for me. Our life on the ocean main with rhubarb tart for tea.
8: Quickly, to the scuppers!
6: Oh, it's Mr. Brown Windsor. We meet again. You remember me. KK O'Sullivan.
8: You!
3: Casey O'Sullivan, the man responsible for my ignominious discharge from the Brigade of Guards, the man who forced me to leave the country under a cloud, disgraced the eyes of my friends and who blackened the name of my family. It was you who caused me thus to spend my 3 long years abroad in shame and disgrace.
6: No, I used to live next door to you in Peckham.
3: Ah, so you
5: did. I'm the king rat.
3: No, you're not.
5: Oh, yes, I am.
3: Oh, no, you're not.
5: Oh, yes, I am.
3: Anyway, it isn't relevant.
5: Oh, yes, it is.
3: No, it isn't.
5: Oh, sorry.
6: Well, that's all over now. Masher has a gun, and when I give him the word, he'll pull the trigger.
3: But why?
6: To make the gun go off.
2: Oh, Mr. Brown Windsor, we're in the soup.
3: Courage, Hatch. You've got some better lines next week, but don't worry. The fiends will never do it.
6: Don't be too sure. Yeah, I haven't got such good lines next week either. Don't be too sure, Mr. Brown Windsor. All right, Masher, let him have it. Quick, I'm losing my accent.
0: Is this the end of Tim Brown Windsor?
7: Will they dare to pull the trigger?
3: Will Bill Oddie remember his accent?
6: Will the Rhubarb Tart Marketing Board step in at the last minute?
3: Why did the one of his scream at midnight?
0: How does Humphrey Barclay manage to look so young?
9: Send your suggestions to any answers. 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

0: Sir, the Angus Prune Tune brings to the end another edition of I'm Sorry, I'll Read That Again, which was written this week by Timbrook Taylor, John Cleese, Graham Garden, and Bill Oddie, with Peter Hutchins and Leslie Sellers. The songs were written by Bill Oddie with the musical support of Dave Lee, which was most uplifting. Anyway, those taking part were Timbrook Taylor, John Cleese, David Hatch, Joe Kendall, and Bill Oddie, who are known to their friends. The production was by Humphrey Barclay, who would like to add a few words, but unfortunately he's tied up at the moment. We always keep him tied up during the program. But fear not, gentle listener. We'll be setting him free to prepare another edition at the same time next week, which will be introduced, as usual, by the voice of Radio Chin.
1: It's I'm Sorry, I'll Read You Again.
2: I'm sorry, I'll read that again.
3: My name is Angus Prune, and I'm sorry, I'll read that again.

0: present Arthur Lowe, John LeMessurier, and Clive Dunn in Dad's Army. Episode 8, A Stripe for Fraser, featuring John Lorry, James Beck, and Ian Lavender, with this week's guests, Geoffrey Lumsden and Michael Knowles. Here is the news, and this is John Snagg reading it. It is now June 1940, and the war carries on without mercy as Germany strives to show her supremacy. In Britain, the part-time volunteer army, now called the Home Guard, has readily swung into the routine of parading every evening after work. At Walmington-on-Sea, the 1st Platoon D Company is no exception. And at St. Alden's Church Hall, the parade is just starting, with Sergeant Wilson putting his men through their paces.
1: Sergeant, up platoon. Platoon, attention. Stand at ease. I thought that whole movement lacked verve. Now, try and put a bit more sparkle into it. All right, now. Platoon. Come on, Corporal Jones, where have you been?
2: I'm sorry I'm late, Sergeant.
1: Yes, well, fall in and try and be on time in the future.
2: Yeah, I wouldn't have been late, Mr. Wilson, but you see, the offal comes today. And them sent no suit.
1: Yes, all right, Jones, all right. All right, platoon.
2: It's been one of those days, you see.
1: Yes. We have to get on with the parade, you know, in spite of the absence of your suits. Yes.
2: I promised Mrs. Prosser the WVS, you see. She was doing dumplings, you see. She don't like the lads to go without their dumplings.
1: Yes, all right, Jones, all right. Now, platoon.
2: The lads think very highly of Mrs. Prosser's dumplings.
1: Be quiet, Jones. All right, now, platoon. Attention.
3: Gas! What are you all standing there for? You know what this is, don't you?
4: It's a rattle, isn't it?
3: It's a warning that the enemy are attacking with gas. Now, what are you waiting for?
4: I thought the Arsenal were playing at home.
5: We're still at attention. It's up to Sergeant Wilson at the end there to take his finger out.
3: Fraser.
4: Aye, sir.
3: You will not use that sort of expression concerning my NCOs, either on or off parade. Is that understood?
5: Yes, sir.
3: Good. At the same time, Wilson, I think it is up to you to take some action.
1: Aye, sir, yes. Right. Gas attack! On the command, fall out, put in your gas mask. All right, fall out!
3: Come on. You'll have to be quicker than that. You're all choking by now. Come on, Walker. What's the matter with you?
4: Yeah, well, I'm having a bit of trouble with a case, Mr. Mannering. It's the strap.
3: Well, come on. Can't you feel it creeping into your lungs? You can't breathe. Oh, come here, Walker. Give it to me.
4: Yeah, no. It's all right.
3: Walker. What have you got in there?
4: Whiskey, sir.
3: Whiskey? You realize you can be court-martialed for this?
4: Well, it's for Sergeant Wilson.
3: Wilson? Come over here. What have you got to say about these bottles? Are these bottles yours, or are they not?
1: Yes, sort of.
3: What kind of an answer is that?
1: Well, it's not all mine, sir. Only one bottle.
3: I see. Who else is in this conspiracy? Put your hands up. Right, Sergeant, take the names.
1: That's rather difficult, sir. With their gas mask on, I can't see their faces.
3: Really, Wilson, I never knew a man like you for making excuses.
1: Well, I suppose I could put little chalk crosses on them and take their names later.
3: Sergeant, these are fighting troops, not Ali Baba and his 40 thieves.
1: Well, how would it be, sir, if you declared the gas alert over?
3: All right. Right. Now, once again, which of you asked Walker for this black market stuff? Put your hands up. Now take their names, Wilson.
1: Right, sir, yes. Let's see now. Jones, Godfrey, Fraser.
5: Hey, is there a regulation that stops a Scotchman from buying whiskey?
3: You're back in your place, Fraser. What else have you got in here?
4: Your cigar, sir.
1: Shall I add the name Mannering to the list, sir?
3: Leave it for the moment. Now, listen to me, you chaps. I want you all to practice getting into your gas mask in double quick time. So that if Hitler does bowl this cowardly weapon at us, it'll be a no ball.
5: Did you hear that, Junji? If he bowls, it'll be a no ball. What a lot of blather he comes to.
3: Stop talking in the ranks, Fraser. Corporal Jones, carry on supervising the gas mask drill.
6: Very good, sir. Now, look, come on, go. I want you to shove your mushies smartly into the face piece.
3: Ben Wilson. Now, I bought myself something today. Mm-hmm. It's like your opinion on it. There. New hat. What do you think?
1: Oh, I say. Oh, it's rather dinky.
3: I think the sort with a peak suits me better than the forage cap.
1: Oh, yes, sir, yes, much better, yes. Yes, your face doesn't look nearly so round and moon-like as it normally does.
3: Really?
1: Yes, could do so much for you. I really think I must get one.
3: Oh, you can't do that. These are for officers only.
1: Oh, yes, I'm out of guests.
3: Anyway, it wouldn't suit you.
1: Hmm?
3: The jauntiness of the forage cap offsets that craggy, careworn, undertaker manner of yours much better.
1: Oh, thank you, sir, thank you.
3: Who's first out on patrol tonight?
1: According to the rota, it should be young Pike, but his mother has reported him sick.
3: I didn't think you were speaking to the Pikes.
1: Oh, yes, sir, yes, I'm speaking to them, you see. It's just that they're not speaking to me. He said rather note, you know, in the strongest terms.
3: Yes, I'm not surprised. What do you expect after leaving Mrs. Pike stranded at the altar?
1: What? Well, I didn't leave her stranded, sir. I mean, there were plenty of other people there.
3: Well, you better sort out your domestic affairs, and pretty soon, too. I can't have my platoon denuded every time you decide not to get married. See that it doesn't happen again.
1: My sentiments, precisely, sir.
3: Right. Come in.
7: Captain Mannering?
3: Yes, that's right.
7: Ah, I'm Div Ackenquack.
3: Good evening. This is my sergeant, Sergeant Wilson. This is Captain Div Ackenquack.
7: That's not my name. It stands for Assistant Adjutant Quartermaster General.
3: Ah.
7: I'm Staff Captain Bailey. Brought a few bits of bump round and the new standing orders.
3: Oh, thank you very much.
7: Good news for you on the establishment side. You can make someone up to corporal. That gives you a sergeant, a corporal, and a lance corporal.
3: Oh, that is good news, isn't it, Wilson?
1: Well, yes, I suppose it is.
3: Well, of course it is. On Friday night, when Jones is counting coupons, there's been no one to share the burden of command.
7: Well, you can make him up as soon as you like. Just give the names to add.
3: He shall have them this pip amount. We don't dally when it comes to decisions.
7: Good. Well, I'll cut along then. Oh, there is just one thing.
3: What's that?
7: The old man's a bit of a stickler about uniform. I wouldn't let him catch you wearing that peaked cap with battle dress. Only with field service uniform.
3: I don't have field service uniform.
7: Ah, well, in that case, don't wear the hat. Cheerio.
3: Damned red tape.
1: Yes, what a pity, sir. It seems to make you look so much more like an officer somehow.
3: Your confidence is much appreciated, Wilson. Well, then, an extra corporal, eh?
1: Yes, and well, I suppose he could give Jones another stripe.
3: Well, of course, he has the maturity. No denying that. And the experience. And the guts.
1: And the meat.
3: And the meat. Well, we have to disregard that sort of thing, you know, and decide this purely on the grounds of the national interest.
1: Yes, of course, I realize that. Only it's my turn for rump steak next week.
3: I think the wisest strategy would be to make up another lance corporal and see who shows the best potential. Question is who?
1: Walker?
3: Oof.
1: Huh?
3: He'd have access to the stores. Before we know where we are, he'd be flogging the bayonets for carving knives.
1: Well, he did pinch them for us in the first place.
3: Don't mind that. What we need is a man of integrity.
1: Well, what about Godfrey? He's as honest as the day is long.
3: Ah, but could he lead men?
1: Well, no. Oh, not from the front. I mean, he couldn't keep up.
3: No. Then there's this bladder trouble of his.
1: Yes. Well, at least we'd know where to find him.
3: No, no. For my money, the man for the job is Fraser.
1: Oh, no, no, I don't think he's right at all, sir. I mean, if there's any grumbling, it always seems to come from him.
3: Could be a case of the poacher turned gamekeeper. He was a jack-tar, wasn't he?
1: Yes, I believe so, yes, yes.
3: There's one thing you can say for the boys in blue. They stand firm at the face of the enemy.
1: Yes, well, there's nowhere to run to, is there?
3: I pride myself I'm quite a good judge of character, Wilson. Fraser's our man, you'll mark my words. Call him in.
1: Yes, sir. Fraser!
8: Hi. What is it now?
1: Would you come in here for a moment, please?
8: I'm on my way.
3: Ah, Private Fraser.
8: Was there something he wanted?
3: Yes, come in and close the door. Now, Fraser, Sergeant Wilson and I have been watching you very closely in the last few weeks.
8: Oh, well, sir, I'm sorry, but it's all this damn bull. I can't see any sense in it.
3: Smart soldier is a good soldier, Fraser. But I haven't called you in here to discuss spit and polish. We're looking for NCOs. And if I'm any judge of a man, and I think I am, you have the necessary qualities of leadership, discipline, and reliability.
8: Oh, thank you very much, sir.
3: You held NCO rank in the Navy, didn't you?
5: I did that, Chief Petty Officer, before I was busted.
3: Busted?
5: I hit the officer of the watch.
3: Did you?
5: With a boat hook.
3: Oh, dear.
5: The crooked end.
3: Well, I'm sure we must have had a very good reason, eh, Wilson?
9: Oh, yes, sir.
5: Oh, I had that.
3: Yes, I thought so.
5: I was drunk.
3: Well, that's all in the past. Not much danger of that happening again, is there, Wilson?
9: Oh, not with the boat hooks, I know.
3: So, Fraser, do I take it you'll accept the stripe?
5: Oh, aye, well.
3: Good man. Get Jones, will you?
9: All right, sir. Yes. Corporal Jones, will you... Jones, what are you doing down there on your knees, for God's sake?
2: Sorry, sir, I was just, giving the brass handle a bit of a rub, sir.
5: Well, it's a China one.
2: Yeah, well, oh, that accounts for why it wouldn't take the shine.
3: Come in, Jones.
2: Yes, thank you, sir, thank you.
3: Now, Jones, I want you to be the first to know that I'm making Fraser here up to Lance Corporal.
2: Permission to speak, sir?
3: Yes.
2: A very good choice.
3: Thank you. We now have the establishment for full corporal. However, as the commander of the field, I have to ensure that we get the right man with the best fighting potential.
2: I've got that all right, sir. Just you let me get at him, sir. I'll be in the front there with a cold steel. They don't like it up and down.
3: No. All right, I know. We know all about that. As I was saying, we will therefore select our corporal from our two lance corporals.
2: Ah, there's a competition, like. Well, that seems fair, doesn't it, Mr. Fraser?
5: It will be if you stop bribing them with a steak.
3: I can assure you, Fraser, that Corporal Jones's activities as a tradesman will in no way influence our decision. Isn't that so, Wilson?
9: Oh, yes, sir. Quite so, sir, yes.
2: Anyway, Mr. Mariner, I wouldn't want to take any advantage or put any forward conception on it, you see, sir. I'll tell you what, Mr. Fraser.
5: Uh-huh.
2: I'll hold up their supplies until they've made their choice.
5: Oh, I'd like that fine.
2: Yes. And when they've decided, they can have it again. Or not, as the case may be.
3: Now, then, I want you to gather round the front of the platform for a lecture. Move.
5: Come on, now. Hey, look lively there.
2: Yeah, come
5: gather
2: on
5: round
2: come on
5: the platform. At the double.
2: Yes, grab a platform at the double.
5: Platoon present, sir, and ready for the lecture.
2: Yes, all ready for the lecture, sir.
3: Thank you, corporals. Very interesting, Wilson, to see Jones in action. Now we've given Fraser a stripe. A couple of keen NCOs we've got.
9: Yes, haven't we just?
3: Now, I want you to pay particular attention to what I'm about to say.
5: Pay attention there, you Pike.
10: Why did he pick on me?
3: Be quiet, Pike.
10: I didn't say a word.
3: Will you stop this incessant talking? The fact that Hitler hasn't kicked off with his invasion doesn't mean to say that the whistle's gone for no side.
5: Oh, no, sir. It doesn't mean that, sir. No.
3: Thank you, Fraser. It's quite on the cards that he'll put recce parties ashore from submarines to find out the disposition of our forces.
5: That's right, you know. Our captain is right.
3: Such parties could strike at any time before church bells were rung, while we were still in our homes or shops.
5: Uh-huh. You might be in the bank, sir. Is that not so, sir?
3: Yes, that's quite right, Fraser.
5: Thank you.
3: But we're going to be ready for them. Our watchword must be, they shall not pass.
5: Beautiful words, sir. Beautiful words.
3: So, there we are. There he stands, facing you. What are you going to do?
11: I'd have already done it. Yeah.
5: That will be enough of that, Walker. I've got his name, sir.
12: Hear that, Joe? He's got your name.
11: Yes, Pike, and I've got his whiskey.
3: Now, I dare say you think that the situation's pretty hopeless.
5: Absolutely hopeless.
3: Well, it's not.
5: It's not hopeless at all.
3: All you need is a clear head, steel nerve, and a quick hand.
11: And a tank.
5: That was Walker again, sir. I've got him, sir. Fall in two men.
3: Now, wait a minute. Fraser. Wait. Get back your places, men.
9: Fraser, we really mustn't be too hasty.
3: No, Walker. You don't need a tank in a situation like this. You need guts and know-how. Now, you've all got the guts. And by the time you leave this hall, I shall have given you the know-how. Now, two volunteers.
5: You need look no further, Captain Mannering.
2: Well, you look a bit further, sir. I'm over here.
3: Two keen men, Fraser and Jones. Now, you, Fraser, are a Nazi stormtrooper. Take this pistol.
5: Oh, thank you, sir.
3: Jones?
9: Yes, sir?
3: I want you to imagine that you're in your shop this afternoon, going about your normal business. Have you got that?
9: Yes, sir.
3: Right. Now, you, Fraser, enter from the door.
5: Aye, sir.
2: Permission to speak, sir?
3: Yes.
2: I wasn't in my shop this afternoon, sir.
3: Well, let's imagine that you were.
2: But today's early closing, you see, sir. It's early closing.
3: Well, we'll ignore that for the time being.
2: Yes, yes, right, sir, right. Sir.
3: Fraser, aye. You burst in, you see Jones, and you tell him to stick him up.
2: Handy hock, sir.
3: Yeah, I beg your pardon?
2: Handy hock. That's what they say, sir. That's the Bosch parley-boo for stick 'em up.
3: Oh, thank you very much. Right, go on, Fraser.
5: Right, here I come. Handy's hock, Englander Schweinhund.
3: Good. Now, what are you going to do, Jones?
2: I'm going to put my handy's hock, sir.
3: Right, right. No sense in antagonizing him. Now, the next thing to do is fix him with a stare. Like this. When you have his attention, you can distract him. Now, look at me, Fraser. Look me straight in the eyes.
5: Right, sir. May I say something, Captain Mannering?
3: Yes, of course. What is it?
5: I never realized before what striking and sincere eyes you have, sir.
3: Oh. Thank you very much, Fraser. Look out, behind you.
5: Where?
3: Ah, you see. You look behind you. I could have hit you with this chair while you were turned away.
13: It was awfully good, sir.
3: Thank you, Wilson.
5: It wasn't fair, it wasn't ready.
3: No, Fraser, the boss won't be ready either. Now, look here, men. I want you to take particular note of the way I use the chair. You hold it upside down, like this, and then you lunge with the legs, like this. Lunge. Lunge.
14: Just like a lion tamer, sir. Hey, do you remember Uncle Arthur we saw on at Bertram Mill Circus just before the war,
13: yes, didn't
14: we?
13: Right. Yes, we did, yes. Awfully good, wasn't it?
3: Never mind Bertram Mills or Coco.
13: Carried away.
3: Now, there you are, men. You can deal with a stormtrooper with a gun.
2: There's just one thing, sir.
3: Yes, dear?
2: I haven't got any chairs in my shop.
3: Ah, haven't you? Well, I'm sure you could look around and improvise some other weapon.
11: Perhaps you could make him sit on the bacon slicer, Jonesy.
5: Shall I take his name, sir?
3: No, don't be facetious, Walker. This is a very real enemy that we have to deal with.
5: Let me take his name, sir. Please,
3: no,
5: sir, please.
3: Thank you, Fraser.
11: Oh, Fraser's going to have to go.
14: Mr. Mannering?
13: Yeah.
14: If Mr. Jones makes the German sit on the bacon slicer...
13: Yeah.
14: Well, will he get a little behind with his bacon rations?
3: Stupid boy. Now, for this next part, I shall need another volunteer.
5: Walker, you're volunteering. Blimey, I never said a word.
9: Good day, Captain Mannering.
3: What is it, Wilson?
9: It's about time I think some of the men went on guard.
3: By Jove, so it is. Fall in the guard, Fraser.
5: Fall in the guard, over here at the double. Smarten your ideas up there. Chin in, chest out, stomach in. Squad, chin. Slow, hut, right, turn, guard to the command post, quick, march, right wheel, double march, left, right, left, right, pick him up there, pick him up.
3: You know, Wilson, I think I've picked the right one there.
9: Yes, sir, you've certainly picked the right one there.
3: Come in.
5: Can I see you a moment, sir?
3: Yes, of course. All go well with last night's guard?
5: Aye, sir. Here are the charge sheets.
3: Charge sheets?
5: Aye, that's what I said. Charge sheets.
3: Private Pike deserting his post and cowardice in the face of the enemy. Private Walker, mutiny. These are rather serious charges, you know, Fraser.
5: Oh, I cannot find, sir, and I hope you'll make an example of these men, sir, by dealing with them with the utmost severity.
3: I see. Mind leaving us for a moment, Fraser? I'd like to talk to Sam Wilson about this.
5: Certainly, sir. I'll have the prisoners and escort standing by, sir.
3: Well, Wilson, What are we going to do about these chaps?
9: Yes, well, I don't think we're allowed to put them on a charge.
3: Neither do I. What punishment can we give? Hardly dock their pay, they don't get any. What's even worse, all these charges on active service are court-martial offences, carrying the death penalty.
9: Yes, well, perhaps you could give them a good talking to.
3: Oh, what is it now? Come in.
2: Captain Mannering, sir.
3: Yes, Jones?
2: I've got a serious complaint, sir. Lance Corporal Fraser's just put me on a physical.
5: I have that. And there it is, written on the charge sheet. You've got to go through it, sir.
2: He can't do that to me, sir. I'm senior to him.
5: In front of the men, he called me a stupid old... what it says on the paper, sir.
3: Now, really, this has gone far enough. Get Walker and Pike in here, Fraser.
5: Aye, sir. Prisoners, caps off. Prisoners and escort. Quick, march. Left, right, left, right, left, right. Halt. Right, gun. Prisoners reporting for trial, sir.
3: Get that escort out of here. These men aren't desperate criminals on the run.
5: Escort, dismiss.
3: Now, tell me exactly what happened last night. You, Pike.
14: Well, sir, I was in the slit trench when a great big Alsatian came up and barked at me. He wouldn't go away, so I went to the guardhouse to get help.
5: Desert then his post, Captain.
14: Well, you see, sir, dogs don't like me. Even quite little dogs, I seem to bring out the worst in them. So that's why I went away.
5: Come what this in the face of the enemy, sir.
3: Oh, come. Hardly call an Alsatian an enemy.
5: It's a German dog, sir.
3: I see. Now, Walker, what about you?
4: Well, I told Jock here, if he went on being so regimental, we'd stop his whiskey.
5: Note that, sir. We'd stop his whiskey. They'd conspire together. That is mutiny. And then just now, Corporal Jones, in front of my men, calling me a stupid old buck. What's written on that paper, sir?
2: Oh, no, I didn't. You said, I suppose you think I'm a stupid old what's on that paper. And I said yes.
4: How can it be mutiny to stop him getting his whiskey?
14: Well, I didn't, sir. I'm not a coward.
3: Now, look here. I've had about enough of this. I'm going to adjourn this case until I've had time to take legal advice. In the meantime, you all return to your duties, which are to prepare yourselves to defend your homes from the Nazi assault. Is that understood?
5: Yes, sir. Prisoners, above!
2: Oi, oi, oi, oi, I'll do that. I'm the senior one. Prisoners!
3: Get out, all of you.
5: Yes, sir.
3: Get outside.
2: Left, right.
3: Oh. I'm a patient man, Wilson, but I think I'm reaching the end of my tether.
4: Yes. Isn't it exasperating?
3: I'd never have believed Fraser would have stirred up all this trouble.
9: Well, I did say I wasn't too keen on him originally.
3: I know you did.
9: As ye sow, so shall ye reap.
3: All right. Given any biblical quotations. How to deal with it is the question.
5: Main Wearing!
3: Oh, no, not him again.
5: Yeah. Main Wearing! Ah, you remember me? Square Snake!
3: Oh, yes, very well. Yes, you were with Lawrence of Arabia.
5: Yes, that's quite correct.
3: What can we do for you, Colonel Square?
5: Corporal Colonel Square.
3: Corporal Colonel? I don't think I understand. Do you, Sergeant Wilson?
9: I know.
5: I should have thought it was fairly obvious. Want to see some action again. No officer post going, so GHQ sent me to train you in guerrilla warfare as a corporal.
15: This channel is currently offline for essential maintenance and will be back as soon as possible. Please check back soon.
5: Couldn't get hold of anything else. What? Now, what fool made these out?
9: Why, aren't they any good?
5: Mutiny is in Section 40. Neither is Cardiff. Playing at soldiers. You're all the same, you chaps. Are your men on parade, Mainwaring?
9: Yes, they're in the hall.
5: Right. I'll start licking them into shape. By the look of these charges, you'll need a bit of discipline around here. Right. Fall in three ranks. Come on now, jump to it!
3: The whole thing's getting out of hand, Wilson. I should be very glad when today's over.
9: Yes, but if these charges aren't properly made out, you can drop them and, you see, and that's the end of it.
3: Yes, as long as we can stop our NCOs from making any more.
5: Captain, my lorry, I've got a complaint. You have done this deliberately, sir.
3: Fraser, what on earth is the matter now?
5: Yon maniac, Colonel Square, has put me, on a bloody fizzer. Well, I'll show him.
3: Fraser, you can't go through the... Oh, really, Wilson? This is all too much.
9: Yes, I quite agree, sir. I fancy storming right through your office like that and leaving by your personal door, what's more. And the men know you don't like them using that door.
3: No, be quiet. And get Square back in here.
5: Prisoners, escort!
16: Quick march!
3: What's happening now?
16: Left, right, left, right, left, right, on, right, turn!
17: Mainwaring, you've got the slackest platoon I've ever seen. These two men are on 252s.
3: Pike and Walker. Not you two again. What's the charge this time?
17: Idle on parade, sir.
3: I see. Jones, what are you doing here?
2: I'm on escort duty, sir.
17: Furthermore, I'm charging that Scots NCO of yours with insolence.
2: Mr. Speak, sir?
3: Yes.
2: What Corporal Fraser said was much worse than what I was supposed to have called him.
3: This has got to stop. Wilson, see if Fraser's outside.
9: Doesn't seem to be any sign of him, sir. He must have gone.
2: Deserting his post.
3: I want him back here at the double. We've all got to come to an understanding. I can't have all my time taken up with these pettifogging little charges.
18: I don't think Fraser will be long, sir. He's only gone round the corner.
3: What do you mean, Walker? What in heaven's name for?
18: He's gone for a boat hook, sir.
3: Oh, heavens, Wilson. I don't like the sound of this.
9: Well, don't worry, sir. He probably won't use it.
16: Where is he? Where's that old idiot Square?
3: Quick, Wilson. Lock the door.
9: Yes, sir.
16: Where is he? Let me get at him.
9: Which door shall I lock, sir?
3: Both of them, you fool. Don't let him in.
16: Come on out, Square.

0: Captain Mannering, sir.
1: What is it, Jones?
0: Do I have permission to assume that Fraser is no longer being considered for the post of corporal, sir?
1: Yes, Jones, I think you do.
0: Well, in that case, sir, I think I might manage a little bit of rump steak this weekend.
2: Let me get at him! And who is there? I'll bash him with this boat hook. I'll pulverize him. I'll shove his head in. I'll...

In that episode of Dad's Army from the original television series by Jimmy Perry and David Croft, you heard Arthur Lowe as Captain Mannering, John LeMessurier, Sergeant Wilson, Clive Dunn, Corporal Jones, John Lorry, Private Fraser, James Beck, Private Walker, Ian Lavender, Private Pike, Michael Knowles, Captain Bailey, and Jeffrey Lumsden as Colonel Square. A Stripe for Fraser was adapted for radio by Michael Knowles and Harold Snowd and produced by John Dias.

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0: come in, Smithers. What is it? Speak up, boy. Orange juice.
1: No, sir. New Kellogg's Rise and Shine.
0: Hey, fiendish.
1: And look at this, sir.
0: No peel, no pips, and it's got vitamin C. Well, Smithers, I suppose this is it.
1: What are you doing, sir?
0: Thank you, Governor. Wife and three pips to support. Thank you.
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5: Thanks to Julie Baker of Marlborough for that. Let's meet the teams, please welcome. First on my right, Linda Smith and Tony Hawks. Opposite them on my left, Alan Corran and Jeremy Hardy. Linda, the first question's for you. Why didn't you bother to put out the bins on Wednesday night?
6: Oh, this is because of the strikes. We're having

0: So started going out to discos and playing I Will Survive and having a new haircut and finding a toy boy. I think it's all rather encouraging. But I can understand really why they feel gypped by New Labour. Imagine they must feel about New Labour the way I feel about the gym, really. I'm giving them all this money, I'm getting nothing out of it. Really.
1: I think they're just discontent with the summer, really. It's just been raining all the time.
0: You think that's
1: or have I missed the point?
2: Just have to ram your politics down people's throats.
1: I always do.
2: On your soapbox.
1: I always do this, don't I? Come on here.
0: Come on, it's not dispatch box. Come on.
2: Our bin men didn't strike because they're privatised in Lambeth. They're from, I don't know, scabu-like cleansing services. I love a little about cleansing services. You imagine people with big cotton buds off of gladiators coming and just slightly moistened, just going down the gutters.
0: And then they should do the wheelie bins out with toner.
2: Yeah.
0: Exfoliate and moisturise.
3: Nearly a million council workers went on strike to protest against the latest pay offer of 3%. Even Belfast Zoo was brought to a standstill as animals complained that they were being treated like council workers. Strike bore uncanny parallels with 1979, a strike over low pay, a deeply unpopular Labour government, the Tories ready and waiting in the wings, so 2 out of 3 isn't bad. Tony, why is the government jeopardising the crime bill by playing judge and jury?
1: Aha, well, they've decided, it's actually been quite a week for government announcing different things, they've decided to reform the crime and justice bill. And what was the question again? As I was about to just ramble, but I thought I'd better answer.
3: Right. Oh,
1: I know what they're going to do.
0: Jeopardy.
1: Double Jeopardy. They're going to show this American game show, Jeopardy, twice back to back. Every night for about a month.
0: Yes.
1: I think that's it.
0: So now what's going to happen is you don't have one trial, it's sort of best of three now.
4: This Arthur will be going in and out like a fiddler's elbow for the next 40 years.
0: The prisons will be so full that we'll have to move into the prisons and the criminals will have to roam about the country because just have to reverse it. It might be quite nice.
1: It would be very confusing.
0: Do you think it would?
1: Yes, it would, because we wouldn't, you know, it would just would be confusing.
0: Well, it's easily done, Tony.
1: Well, no, I mean, you'd wake up in the morning and you'd think, well, you know, I'm in prison now and I've done nothing wrong.
2: About 80% of the prison population wakes up every morning knowing they've done nothing wrong.
1: Oh, that's a point.
2: I mean, they're all asylum seekers and people fitted up by the old bill. The only guilty people in there are Archer and... That's it, actually. But what this double jeopardy means is that the plod... The Babylon, as we used to call them, people of my generation, they'll just deliberately present one piece of evidence at a time, won't they? They'll bring you to court and they'll say, we think he did it, and you'll be acquitted. And then they'll say, oh, we found a sample of his DNA inside his body. And they'll just keep coming up with different spurious things. A man answering his description was seen in his house. And they just keep bringing this stuff up, and you just spend your life on remand.
3: David Blunkett also offered sentence discounts to defendants who enter a guilty plea. Own up to 3 crimes, and you get a 4th absolutely free. Jeremy, who...
0: Oh, that David Blunkett. Someone who looks like a jolly fisherman. He's a miserable sod, isn't he?
3: Jeremy, who, like Webster's Dictionary, is Morocco-bound?
2: Ah, last week the Moroccans briefly took a Spanish island of Perakil, leaving behind them their distinctive architecture, characterised by tall, domed mosques and intricate brickwork colonnades. This is an elaborate contrivance about Moorish Islamic art in Spain, so don't look at me like I'm weird.
0: What worries me about it, though, is that this place translates as Parsley Island.
2: Yeah.
0: Right? This could set off a full-scale Garnish Wars. If they just take Lemon Wedge Insula.
1: The interesting thing about this is it is only 200 yards from Morocco. And these disputes are happening. I think what you basically need to do is rethink the way you decide these kind of arguments. Basically, anywhere where a fat bloke can swim should belong to that country. For instance, you know, so if the Argentinians came over and tried to claim the Isle of Wight on the grounds that it's got an economy.

0: economy, and they'd quite like somewhere that had an economy. We'd get Tony Blair down there in his swimming trunks, or John Prescott, because he's fatter, and if he can swim there, we keep it. Now, you're looking at me like I'm the weird one.
1: On that basis, you see, Tony, you give Gibraltar back to Spain because it's a fat bloke can walk.
0: Well, yes, exactly.
1: As long as he's not too fat.
2: Yeah, but if the fat bloke is lying off the coast, Tony, they could annex him.
3: Argentina
2: could lay claim. If Prescott was going past on a Lilo,
3: he could claim it as Argentinian territory.
0: That could only be a good thing, surely.
4: But if you're on a Lilo, would that imply he developed the property and therefore it was his?
0: I'm just delighted that I've spawned this conversation.
1: Tony has raised an interesting point, because Britain claims that Northern Ireland is not Irish but British, and that Gibraltar is not Spanish but British, and I think aerial photography tells us different.
4: We'd have had no chance keeping India on that basis, would we?
1: I'm surprised we didn't call Delhi London Delhi, just to try and try and underline our claim to it.
5: The island is populated by 50 goats. They say they don't mind who's in charge, provided it's not Wales. Alan, who's been giving it all away this week?
2: This is Gordon. He hasn't given any of it away to me. It's £61 billion, just in time to benefit everything I am not. Just as soon as you get old enough and have private health insurance and you educate your children privately and all the rest of it, he comes along and says, all right, you're paying for it now. Anyway, there is £61 billion which is going to be put back into public service so that New Labour can have a little smidgen of old Labour, and people who are genuine socialists won't be too disaffected until they realise how misspelt most of this money will be, because they're doing nothing about the structures that are supposed to be supporting. This is getting very ponderous now. It's like doing any questions from a scout out in Oniton. But anyway... basically, the belief is that by throwing a lot of money at things, they will work. It doesn't work. And he's been very worried. And he's going to be Prime Minister, Simon.
1: Just because you pay for something doesn't mean it's good. I mean, you go to a private hospital and complain of chest pains and you leave with a spanking new pair of breasts.
2: But at least it happens quickly.
0: They do say that they're going to have stringent tests along the way, and I saw this headline that said, penalties for poor hospitals and schools. And I thought, that's no way of deciding something like that, is it? Potluck, you know, that somebody goes one way, they save it, if they don't, whatever. A tiebreaker would be better.
4: Heartbreaking, yeah, I think, yeah.
5: Despite the massive giveaway, the Chancellor is sure he still has billions of pounds left in the kitty. At least that's what the accountants from Arthur Anderson tell him. We start round two with an item from the tourist guide in South Africa.
6: Swim with the great white sharks in Cape Town's Table Bay. 87% success rate.
5: Thanks to Edward Birch of Shrewsbury for that. Linda, who had a shot at revolution on Bastille Day?
4: Oh, President Chirac.
5: Well, not quite President Chirac.
0: No.
5: You're on the right lines.
4: Somebody... Oh, the man who tried to shoot President Chirac. He had a shot, didn't he?
5: He did.
4: Yes, someone tried to kill him. But he was amazingly cool about it. When he was told that there'd been an assassination attempt, obviously he was told in French, important thing like that, you know, they'd go straight to the first language. And they said, you know, you've been shot at. And he said, ah, bon. Which means, oh, good. Which seems quite a strange. I think he was still in shock by then, don't you think? Because you wouldn't say that, would you? Someone's tried to kill me. Oh, good, I've been hoping that would happen.
0: I can't be sure it was an assassination attempt, really, because this bloke was there with this gun and he was away there and then they pulled him away. Everyone assumes he was trying to shoot Chirac. He could have just seen his neighbour there. He had a long-standing fence to speak with. Thinks I'll have a go. Or he could be protesting. The French protest at any given moment. You know, Mars bars go up, they're on the streets with guns or whatever. They change the one-way system in Basingstoke, they're on the streets.
5: It's French.
4: Well, yes, because that's how cross they are.
0: Yes, thank you for backing me up.
4: Also, being French, he could have just been trying to shoot some robins for his dinner or something.
0: Yeah,
4: skylarks.
0: Let us get as much xenophobia into this section of the programme.
2: I was very impressed with the picture of the bloke, because he was wearing a leather jacket. He was actually, they had him in armour, he was wearing a beret, and it was just like Charlotte Gray. And I think this chap is just a sort of leftover resistance worker.
4: Well, he was described...
2: Not having a train to blow up or anything, so I'll shoot somebody.
4: He was described as well-known in skinhead circles. I'm quite intrigued
2: by
4: this.
2: Ringworm, isn't it? What is it?
0: They're like crop circles, I think. Skinhead circles.
5: Maxime Brunier was described by French police as being a member of extreme right-wing hooligan groups, or as they're known here, the Women's Institute. Tony, who's getting naughty before nine?
0: BBC. Oh, no, not the BBC. It's not a BBC question. I think it's the watershed question. Just people complaining generally about the fact that it's been... Oh, you're doing a little sound effect for me. Thank you. They're bringing it forward more and more. They're sneaking the naughtiness forward. You know, sometimes they're rude at 8:45 and 9:10. I think Madonna, the Turner Prize, she said a very rude word at 8:45, and people were complaining about that, and other things have happened at 9:01 that are shocking. And they should move it to 9:01, and then we could all live with it, frankly.
2: Very difficult to control. I was watching the Open, Tiger Woods. You saw that?
0: Yeah.
2: Sliced the ball off the first tee and went up and said, "You frigging photographers, why don't you clear off?" This is 2:15 in the afternoon.
4: But to be fair to him, it'd be very difficult to play golf after 9:00 at night, wouldn't it? Not without a miner's helmet.
0: He goes back to the same spot and swears after 9:00 at night.
5: There have been a record number of complaints about sex on TV. Most of them wanted to know how broadcasters expect them to operate the remote control and watch Channel 5 at the same time. Jeremy, what are you not as good at in bed as a woman?
1: Sleeping.
5: Mm-hmm.
1: Women find it much easier to sleep.
2: Well, you don't have to wake up for sex, do
1: they? They might hear something. Women sleep a lot better than men, because they just do everything better than men. So they sleep a lot better, and men sleep lightly, which is why we've all got prostate cancer. Women don't have prostate cancer. Ever.
4: Do you not think women sleep more deeply because they're in a state of mild hypothermia? Due to duvet deprivation.
1: Now it starts. So you tabulate, you see, we don't remember, you tabulate every single incident going back to the early 70s, so we can't possibly win any argument of grievances.
0: But they do reckon that because of the survey that this is about, they say that because women sleep better, they actually live longer. That's the theory this person's come up with. But I would argue that they're actually conscious for exactly the same amount of time. There's no advantage, you know, they're just, you know, just unconscious at a different part of their life. Do you get where I'm coming from?
1: See, you mean after we...
0: If you sleep...
4: I can guess where you're going to.
0: Can I have a lift? There's a tube strike.
1: So does that mean after men die we have a really good kip then?
0: Well, I mean, now you're getting into all sorts of areas about what is death. And
1: I haven't got time to country
0: cover.
1: From whose born no traveller returns.
4: Or is it just the final snooze button?
0: Do you think that women sleep better than men because they make less mistakes?
1: Because they're more competitive.
0: Yeah.
1: They train up. they train up when we're out. They drink loads and loads of sherry and things. Practicing sleeping so they're experts. That's why we have to go and get more Christmas decorations at Easter, when we've already got plenty of Christmas decorations from the last 18 years.
0: Let it all out now. Come on, let it out.
1: That's why they notice that the new serviettes don't go with the napkin ring. So we'll have to get a new kitchen. So, while we're down at IKEA getting a kitchen to self-assembly, they're sleeping. And then wake up when England is under danger, like Arthur's Knights. All the women will wake up and give the enemy a terrible nagging.
4: It's
2: so wonderful. He just stepped into this tiny phone booth and gave Bernard Manning. You were talking about... this tirade of sexist stuff came out. I loved it. Can I adopt you? Can I take you home with me?
5: Margaret Thatcher famously survived on 4 hours of sleep a night. Though how she could sleep at all is still a mystery. Alan, who's dropping in on a war zone near you?
2: Sorry, I missed that. Dropping?
5: Alan, who's dropping in on a war zone near
2: about
5: you?
2: About parachutists?
5: Yes.
2: Why don't... I saw no parachuting stories this week.
5: Did anyone else?
4: Parachutist. I was asleep.
0: Is it a parachute? Yeah,
5: it's more airdropping rather than necessarily parachuting.
4: Jumping out of aeroplanes without a parachute, that's just foolish. I bet that was men.
2: We are dropping provisions to people, are we?
5: More than provisions. What? Civil servants.
2: We're dropping civil servants on people?
4: Yes. Oh, I know what it is. Is it this quick response squad of diplomats?
5: Yes.
2: Oh, yes.
4: Crack green beret type diplomats. Who are airdropped into countries with, you know, they have all these James Bond things like biros that turn into boxes of Ferrero Rocher. And that's what this is, isn't it?
1: Diplomats are brilliant. I got evacuated out of Bethlehem by the British consul because of the invasion. And it was fantastic. If you ever go to a country and there's a war zone, don't panic. Because it is marvellous being evacuated by the British consul. Because the Americans were there being evacuated as well. And they had the CIA, and they had armoured limousines, and their drivers had helmets and flak jackets and guns, and our man had driving gloves. It was wonderful. We get in the car, I'd write, OK, sit down quietly, please, don't touch the travel suites, please. Carefully positioned. And we got to the consular, and he was wonderful. Geoffrey Adams, Consul General in Jerusalem. He's fantastic. We arrived there and say, oh, hello, my dears. Do come in. Come in. I thought, this is wonderful. Wilfred Hyde White lives. Do come in, my little pretties. This is my wife, Mary. And Mary, get a gin and tonic for the young anarchists, will you, darling? They've had the most frightful time. They've been shot, you know. Come in.
5: Each embassy will contain all that's needed for a Foreign Office presence, including 2 fax machines, 10 mobile phones, a tea maker and 3,000 miles of red tape. The Foreign Office already has a whole set of porter cabins lined up for the purpose, or will have, as soon as they've managed to turf out Year 9 geography. So, 2 points to Linda for getting it, and 1 point to Jeremy for his brilliant and vivid description of what it will be like on the ground. Before we start the final round, here's an item from the Yorkshire Post.
6: New York tobacconists complained their sales were going up in smoke after city officials pushed the price of a packet of cigarettes up to the equivalent of £5.50. The mayor hopes it will raise £80 million in desperately needed revenue for the city coffers.
5: Thanks to the Reverend Terry Tolan and Banner Cross for that. Tony, why does raining cats and dogs mean a really heavy downpour?
0: Raining cats and dogs, heavy downpour. Got to be Les Dennis leaving family fortune question. No, all right. that's another way of saying I've got no idea. But Linda looks like
2: they're huge.
4: Well,
2: they're
4: I think huge. I do know this do one, actually. I think that the key thing is the heavy part of this, heavy downpour, because apparently cats and dogs are too fat, are getting too fat. Is that it, Simon?
2: It is.
4: Yes, the cats and dogs are getting very fat. They're eating sort of junk food and sort of lying around watching telly. And you can tell that they have a taste for the wrong foods, because when dogs speak, when you get these talking dogs, they always say sausages, don't they? You never get a dog that says 5 portions of fruit a day, do you? Never happens. So that's what it is. I don't mind them being fat. I don't like it where they wear those tight lycra collars, though. It's not flattering to a fat dog, is it, really?
0: But these British dogs or American dogs?
4: Well, I think they're our dogs.
0: What, British dogs?
1: Yeah. We're all right, because we excel at things like darts and rugby, and we can have fat animals, can't they? They can be our athletes of the future. They'll be able to do all the snooker and the ice dancing and all that stuff.
5: A survey by the People's Dispensary for Sick Animals revealed that more than half of Britain's pampered cats and dogs are overweight. Findings were confirmed with news that the Channel Tunnel started out as a cat flap for a cat from Dover. Jeremy, why are parents not sunny delighted at their children's choice of food?
1: What?
5: Jeremy, why are parents not sunny delighted at their children's choice of food?
1: Sunny delight is this bizarre diabetes-enriched urine. Which you can buy in shops. Which is useful if you're robbed and then it stains all of the stuff that's stolen and in fact dissolves it before the thief gets your mobile home. It's just dissolved. I've no idea what you're talking about. Parents are not happy because their children eat crap.
5: Yes.
1: Well, they shouldn't give them turkey dinosaurs if they don't want them to eat them. How can parents complain that their children are eating rubbish if they're making their tea?
4: Oh, they're brilliant, those turkey dinosaurs. You know, one portion contains a full course of antibiotics.
1: Archaeologists in the future will draw completely different conclusions about evolution because they'll conclude that the Tyrannosaurus was not a huge carnivorous thing. It was a tiny little squashed nugget.
0: Could happen. But they're going to tax it as well. I mean, well, that's what Demos, the that little research unit or left-wing think tank, weren't they saying something like that we should actually tax this sort of food, the unhealthy food?
1: Sunny Delight is a wonderful drink, though, because you can clean the toilet while you vomit.
5: A jury of 800 parents for the Food Commission found a number of food manufacturers guilty of promoting unhealthy food for children. Parents complained that some of the breakfast cereals remained stuck in their children's teeth at tea time. Well, it saves on having to do the washing up.
0: They call it inconvenient food, I think, this lot. But I think inconvenient food is food that's on the shelf that's just out of reach.
1: That's food for your sick mind, Tony. That's not eating food. Hot cornflake babes is not real food. Crudité lesbians is not a meal.
4: Yes, Snap, Crackle and Pop magazine.
1: Yeah.
0: Okay, you've outed me. There it is.
5: Alan, which new animal turned out to be lamer than a llama?
2: Lamer than a llama? I can't do this.
1: There was an animal called a llama, which is cross between an aardvark and a leopard. They needlessly, these just weird, lonely zookeepers. I think, look, if you want to have sex with an animal, just do it. Just do it. You'll probably only get a fine.
2: Why is it lamer?
1: It's lamer. Well, they produced a cross between a camel and a llama called a llama, but presumably if it's lamer, can it not walk?
4: No, what it was, they hoped it would be, what they hoped would be they cross this camel and a llama and they get the best qualities of the llama crossed with the best qualities of a camel. Well, the camel doesn't seem to have any best qualities, really. It's just nasty and vicious.
2: Well, they both
4: spit. What they got... Sorry?
2: They both spit. I can remember that from the Blues of my childhood. The two animals that spat were camels and llamas. They're trying to introduce something that spits better than the others.
0: But it's joined a punk band, so it's OK.
1: The camels can save up their spit in their hump for a month.
0: This karma just charges at people and bites them, apparently. So it's a total disaster.
1: Bad karma. Bad karma.
5: It's picked up the worst elements of both animals. It has long legs and a furious temper, and so is being renamed Naomi Campbell. There are plans to clone this animal, in which case, of course, it will be known as the Dalai Lama. Before we reveal the final scores, let's hear the cuttings the teams have brought along. Linda.
4: Just a minute. Oh, here we are. Yeah.
1: We'll get the groceries later, Linda. Have you washed today?
4: Trying to sleep over here. Do you mind? I don't know what this is from. It's from a... Oh, I'll make something up. Yeah, there we go. Mystery over maternity unit. Maidstone and Tunbridge Wells NHS Trust has sought to clear up the confusion surrounding the future of high-risk maternity services at Sevenoaks Hospital. Colette Glasson has attempted to clarify the situation. She said a consultant does hold a clinic on Wednesday mornings at Sevenoaks, but he's now looking to specialise in infidelity treatment. A move that will benefit hundreds of couples in the area.
5: Tony.
0: This has been sent in by Alex Double from Oxford. It's a letter in the Radio Times reviewing Man and Boy on BBC One. And it goes, I would especially like to single out Pauline Collins and Jack Shepherd, Harry's parents. They pulled off with exemplary deftness and true emotion their small but essential parts.
5: Jeremy.
1: This is from The Advertiser, but I've lost which advertiser it's from. A man indecently exposed himself to a Cranley woman in St. Nicholas Churchyard on Saturday evening. Police say he appeared from behind some bushes as the woman walked by. The man is described as of slim build, wearing grey or faded black jeans, and is believed to be left-handed.
2: Mine is from The Sun, on I think Monday, Simon. It says a salmon tagged with a satellite tracking device in an attempt to monitor its breeding routes was logged travelling down the M4. Poachers were delivering it to a restaurant in Wales.
5: Thank you all. Let's look at the final scores. Alan and Jeremy have 15, but Linda and Tony, this week's winners, with 18 points. And before we leave you, here's an item from the Glasgow Herald.
6: A news report reaches us from America, where a patient was diagnosed as clinically depressed and was scheduled for controversial shock therapy, until it was discovered that he was not depressed, merely Scottish.
5: And with that, goodbye.
6: Taking part in the news quiz were Alan Corrin, Jeremy Hardy, Tony Hawkes and Linda Smith. The chairman was Simon Hoggart, and the news was read by me, Harriet Cass. The chairman's script was written by Dave Cohen, Paul McKenzie and George Poles. And the producer was Lucy Armitage.
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0: then how much is that vase?
1: It's 1,000 years old and worth £10,000.
0: Ha ha! 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

0: Jim, let me explain it again. This newspaper is running a competition.
1: Yes.
0: Whoever wins gets a night out with any famous BBC star. You get the angle now?
1: Yeah, I get it, yes.
0: Some poor, scruffy little unknown nobody is taken out by a real star. And that's me.
1: Well, congratulations. Where are you being taken?
0: I'm the star.
1: Oh, you're the only...
0: Yes, you said it. Yes. You see, the girl who won, she chose me. Where it said, what star do you choose for your evening of glamour, she put anyone but Dick Bentley, if possible.
1: Yes. Of course, that could read anyone but Dick Bentley, if possible.
0: Jimmy, if you insist on this catty attitude, I shall tell television viewers what the rest of your house looks like. Yes. Jimmy, I'm going to give this girl an evening to remember. Something she can tell her grandchildren about.
1: You didn't mention she was a grandmother.
0: She's not.
1: Your type.
0: She's not a grandmother. No, ask Elmer. All I know about her is her name is Evelyn Coggins, unmarried, age 39, and works in Potter's Bar.
1: And Potter's let her off for the evening, I think.
0: Don't be so dim. It's early closing day.
1: Oh.
0: Jim, I mapped this whole thing out. We'll start in a smart little restaurant in Soho, Le Café de Harry. They do you well there.
1: Yeah, they've done me a couple of times. Bendy, you mustn't forget that this girl won't be used to this sort of opulence, you know. You'll have to put her at her ease.
0: Oh, I shall be very relaxed and charming with her. Light banter over the cocktails, a quip with the grapefruits. Pull her leg through the soup.
1: That should warm her up. Yeah. You're going to call a minestrone, isn't
0: it? Yes. Yes. Then, with the... You haven't got any more of those, have you? Thank goodness. Then, with the later courses, I'll start, you know, piling on the romantic stuff a bit. Nothing unseemly, of course. Just a spot of footy-wooty during the tutti-frutti. Can you picture her feeling?
1: Only too vividly. The poor wee mite.
0: Well, she might, and she might not. Oh, but what an evening I'm going to give her. The newspaper's sending a man along any minute now to finalize the details.
2: Mr. Bentley?
0: Yes?
2: Excuse me. The Evening Sentinel sent me here just to know if everything's laid on for tonight.
0: You may tell your readers that Dick Bentley's romantic charm is switched on to maximum boost. Quote, Evelyn Coggins will go back to Potter's Bar with a memory time can never efface.
2: Well, that's very kind of you. I'm really most appreciative.
0: Not at all.
1: Now bring on the lucky little lady.
2: What lucky little lady?
1: The prize winner.
2: Oh, I'm the prize winner.
1: Hey, no, the...
2: Yes, sir, Evelyn Coggins of Potter's Bar.
0: Oh, no.
1: Bentley, your footy-wooty is up the creaky-weaky.

0: Thank you, Keynotes. And so to the Glums.
1: Oh, Ron. What are you holding a ruler on top of your head for?
2: I'm trying to measure how tall my hair is, Ed.
1: Measure how tall?
2: It's for my new diary, Ed, the personal particulars page. It says, colour of hair, dot, dot, dot, height.
1: Dear, it's not height of your hair, sweetheart. All of you. Oh, Ron, I never knew you kept a diary. Fancy you not ever mentioning it. Oh, Ron, sometimes I wonder how deep you really are.
2: I don't know, Ed. I don't even know how high I am.
1: You keeping a diary. Oh, I can't get over it. Just what's behind it, Ron?
2: A little pencil, Ed. Look, it's got a teeny brass top hat on it.
1: Oh, so it has. Oh, do let's see your diary, Ron.
2: No, Ed, no, it's private. It contains my innermost thoughts.
1: But the pages are blank, Ron.
2: Well, I haven't thought this year yet.
1: But that's wasting the diary, sweetheart. Oh, I know. Why don't you use it to jot down all your little daily doings?
2: Oh, I never thought of jotting those down here.
1: That's what a diary's for, dear heart. Now, what did you do this morning?
2: Went out.
1: Yes, and then?
2: Come in again.
1: Why?
2: Caught the belt of me Mac in the door.
1: Well, that's all part of the daily adventure of living, Ron. You jot it down, and then for the evening you can write that I came round, and I was wearing my blue.
2: Blue.
1: U-E.
2: U-E.
1: And then we sat on the sofa together, and, oh, well, you can carry on from there.
2: Right, are we?
1: No, I didn't mean that, Ron.
2: Go on, Ed, just give me something to note in me diary.
1: Oh, no, Ron, I don't. Like
2: go on,
1: Ed,
2: just a kick.
1: Oh, Ron,
3: hello, hello. Oh, Ron, and I thought you'd made a resolution to give that up.
1: Give what up, Mr. Glum?
3: Wearing his cap in the ass. You see, Ev, we've all made resolutions this year, all of us. Mm-hmm. It was as a consequence of a remark what was passed last week.
1: Oh.
3: A certain party said that in the Glum family there's too much boozing and swearing and knocking the old woman about. Therefore, we have resolved to forego these simple pleasures.
1: If you're referring to me, Mr. Glum, I didn't say that in as many
3: Perhaps
1: words.
3: You didn't actually say it, but you intimidated it. And, well, it makes me feel ashamed of my coarseness.
1: Oh, but Mr. Glum, I never meant to.
3: May I, my dear? Just a few more words. I resolved that in future the Glum's name would be a byword for quiet gentility and good manners and,
1: Mr. Glum, you
3: Oh,
1: shouldn't.
3: Lummy, if you don't shut your gob, I'll shut it for you. The word that I was groping for is charm. We Glums have changed it. No out to the pub for me this morning. In the coal shed from 9 till 1, being useful. That was me.
1: Oh, Mr. Glum, it's like a miracle.
3: And I swear to you, Eth, there's not a drop of alcoholic liquor anywhere in the arse. Is there, Ron?
2: No, Dad, it's in the coal shed.
3: You speak where you're spoken to.
2: Oh, Dad, goodness.
3: What's more, Eth? In order to avoid the insinuations of foul language often flung at my dear ones, I've instituted a family swear box.
1: Swear box?
3: Yes. If any of us utters a foul word, either in anger or at ordinary meal times, he or she has to place a penny in the box. This box here. An ordinary cocoa tin with a slot cut in the top. By the simple process of me holding a chisel and my son hitting it with an hammer. See it?
1: Oh, but that there's about a shilling's worth in it already.
2: Oh, Mr. Chisley.
1: Well, a penny for every swear word, Mr. Glum. What will you do with the money? Buy national savings?
3: National savings? Not likely. We're all going to have our holiday on it.
1: Oh, Clacton.
3: Clacton? Judging on our pass form, we'll be able to afford Monte Carlo.
1: Oh, I think it's very wonderful of you, Mr. Glum. I really do. I'm really proud of you.
3: Are you? Not at all, Eff. It's funny, but somehow it's just as easy to be kind and considerate as it is to be honorable. Which reminds me. Mama! You're not... She heard me. You're not carrying that heavy tray loaded with china upstairs by yourself, are you? Oh, mother, you silly girl. I do all the heavy carrying. Ah! Don't you carry it no further. Rest it on the banister. I'll come up as soon as I've finished this fag. Of course it'll be safe on the banisters.
1: Oh, dear. What's she saying, Mr. Glum?
3: Quiet, Eff. 1 and 4, 1 and 5, 1 and 6, 1 and 9, 2 and a penny, 2 and...

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I repeat, I don't give a hoot for those other dancers. I think they're square as can be. But I want

0: Waiter, waiter, three more brandies and soda, please. You see, Edwards, you know that nephew of mine, the one with the fringe? He's going in for law.
1: A very wise move, Your Grace. First time I saw him, I thought to myself, oh, law.
0: But it is an interesting life, Your Grace. And a solicitor can be a great help to his client. In fact, one case springs to my mind immediately.
2: Oh, no chance it'll spring out again.
1: Not on your distinguished Nelly. You sit and listen like everybody else has to. As a solicitor in a quiet market town, I don't have much to do with real crime. A bit of poaching now and again, occasional petty pilfering, spot of peeping tommery in Lover's Lane. But outside of that, I'm quite a respectable citizen. So you can imagine my perturbation when I was informed that my richest client, the lovely Mrs. Mannering, had shot her husband, the lovely Mr. Mannering. Hastily, I cycled over to the prison where she was being held pending trial.
3: It's like a horrible nightmare, Mr. Prendergast. For 3 weeks, they've cooped me up in this horrible cell. Cold stone walls, bars on the window.
1: I see. And what is the charge?
3: I don't know. I haven't had a bill yet. Mr. Prendergast, next week they're putting me on trial for murder.
1: Murder? Yes, of course. That's illegal now, isn't it?
3: Oh, Mr. Prendergast, you must brief a really outstanding barrister to conduct my defense.
1: The lawyer to have is Travers Whittaker. I can thoroughly recommend him.
3: Oh, but I've never heard of him.
1: But he talked about young barrister, you know. Remember that case where an ex-convict was found in the Bank of England vaults with his pockets full of gold bars? Well, incredible though it may seem, thanks to Whittaker, the fella got off scot-free.
3: Whittaker was defending?
1: No, he's prosecuting. I asked him to come along to the Nick here for a preparatory talk. Tell me why he isn't here yet. Oh, wait a minute, I hear footsteps. Oh, no, it's a party of convicts being marched out to the exercise yard.
4: All out, no talking, you in the back. But I tell you, there's been a dreadful mistake.
1: Oh, it's Whittaker. It's all right, Warder.
5: Oh, no, sir.
1: We're in here, Whittaker.
6: Oh, thank you, Prendergast. What a dreadful experience. I only tagged on because I thought it was a conducted tour of the prison. Oh, dear. Well, to work. Well, now, Prendergast, what are they charging you with this time?
1: No, it's not me. It's her.
3: Mr. Whittaker, they're saying I murdered my husband. I didn't do it. It's a lie. I'm innocent. I didn't murder him.
6: I see. Now, just tell me exactly what happened, and I will write it all down.
3: Well, that evening, my husband, he was in a vile mood. We'd been invited to the Gascoignes. You know the Gascoignes?
1: Of course. Bob and Penny.
3: My husband was putting on his boiled shirt. I could hear him swearing. He couldn't find the hole for his back stud to go in. It had somehow healed up. Cursing, he lurched into my room for his service revolver. He was going to shoot himself a new aperture. I told him to put the gun away. He struck me. I struck him back. There was a struggle. We lurched to and fro, and suddenly there was a bang. He'd been shot in the melee.
6: Oh, how dreadfully painful. Oh, well, Mrs. Mannering, you may safely leave your defense to me.
3: Oh, thank you.
6: Just one thing, if you don't mind, I'd like a word with your husband.
3: But he's dead.
6: Oh, I am sorry. When did it happen? When?
1: It'll be all right, Mrs. Mannering. Don't worry, I'll be behind him in the court. The day of Mrs. Mannering's trial, the courtroom was packed. The lawyer's benches were so crowded, I had some difficulty in finding a place to lean mid-bicycle. When the prosecuting counsel had finished his opening speech, the judge indicated our turn.
7: Hey, counsel for the defense?
0: With respect, me lad, he's not here yet.
7: Not here, Mr. Prendergast. But you can't expect the court to sit around waiting. I suggest you do something.
0: Very good, me lad. I'd like to offer you a trombone solo. And I hope you'll all join in the second chorus. Sing or whistle.
6: Good morning, Charlie. Ah, good morning, me lad. Good morning, Mr. Prendergast. Sorry I'm late. I've been having me hair permed.
0: Hurried your head to the tube. You didn't have to do that.
6: But all the other lawyers...
0: Those are Whigs.
6: Well...
0: Come on, come on. They're all waiting for your opening speech.
6: All right, well, just let me get my raincoat off. There's a lot of people here, aren't there? I say, look over there. Isn't that nice Mrs. Mannering? You know we met the other day? Hello, Mrs. Mannering. Come to hear my speech.
0: She's the defendant, you fool. Now, come on, where's that opening speech I wrote out for you?
6: Oh, yeah. Look, can I have a conference?
0: Oh, dear. My lad, the learned counsel wishes to omit his opening speech. One, because our case is clearly non-absurdure, and two, because he used it to light the boiler with.
7: But if you have no opening speech, what have you thought of doing?
0: Blowing bubbles, my lad.
7: It's
0: the title of the trombone solo. I'm forever blowing bubbles. It'll pass the time while...
3: But what about me? I'm innocent. It was an accident. Will no one believe me? I appeal to every woman who's ever shot her husband. I ask all of you.
7: Please, control yourself. You have an opportunity to give evidence later on.
3: Why can't I give it now?
6: Yes, your lordship. Why can't she? It's not fair. You've got a down on her just because she's guilty.
3: Innocent.
6: Innocent.
3: I am innocent.
0: All right. Don't keep going on about it. Get into the box and tell them.
3: Down, and there was a struggle. And he was shot in the melee. It was an accident, I swear. He was the kindest, sweetest husband a woman ever had.
6: Can you give us the name of this woman?
3: It was me!
6: Oh, I see. You shot Mrs. Me's husband as well.
3: Oh, no. I only shot one husband.
6: What?
3: My own husband. It was an accident, I swear.
7: Yes, you say it was an accident. Have you any witnesses?
3: I should have, your lordship. I gave Mr. Prendergast the money for them.
0: Don't give too much away, Mrs. M. My lad, I asked permission to put the witnesses for the defense in after lunch.
7: But Mr. Prendergast, this is the first I've heard of any defense witnesses.
0: Well, I only thought of it this morning.
7: Really well, court adjourned at 2:00.
3: Mr. Whittaker, are you sure this is going to work?
6: Mr. Prendergast assures me he's done it before and he's never been recognized yet. Oh, I think they're ready now.
7: Silence is God.
5: My lad, for my first witness I call Sean O'Halloran, an Irish labourer. Take a stand, please. Your name is Sean O'Halloran?
0: Sure, begar it is, bejabers. Indeed to goodness.
7: Indeed to goodness?
0: Oh, I'm sorry, that's the next witness. Begar, your honor. I saw the lady shoot her old man, and it was an accident. It was begar, bejabers, whatever.
5: Thank you, you may stand down. I call the next witness, Mr. Morgan Evans of Tony Pandy. A red-haired gentleman.
0: No, the red wig didn't turn up.
5: I beg your pardon, your lordship. The red wig didn't turn up. A balding gentleman. Your name is Morgan Evans?
0: Indeed, to goodness, that is right you are. Saw the lady shoot her husband, I did. An accidental like it was. Now back to Wales go I must. We'll keep a welcome in the valley. Whatever.
5: There you are. I don't wish to know that. There you are, members of the jury. We have had two witnesses of unimpeachable integrity. They have vouched for Mrs. Mannering. Look at her, gentlemen. Think of her plight. Alone, desperate, penniless.
3: Penniless? I'm a very rich woman.
5: You haven't had our bill yet. Gentlemen, for our final and conclusive witness, may I bring you someone whose word cannot be doubted, from Yorkshire, twin sisters.
0: Hey, what?
5: One of them whom hasn't turned up. So here's the other, Mrs. Alistair McTavish.
7: From Yorkshire?
0: Well, I can't do Scottish.
3: There was no doubt that these surprise witnesses for the defense swayed the tide of the whole case. From that moment on, the verdict was never in doubt for a minute.
8: What is your verdict, gentlemen?
7: Guilty.
9: Oh, dear.
3: Oh, it's not possible. Oh, no. Mr. Prendergast, they found me guilty. What are you going to do?
9: There's only one thing I can do now, madam. Oh.

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1: We now present another episode in a radio series based on the world-famous BBC comedy success, Steptoe and Son. With Wilfred Bramble as Albert and Harry H. Corbett as Harold. This week, the Seven Steptoe Rye.
2: Dad? Dad? Where are you? Here, come and have a look while I go in the car. Dad?
3: Are you in? Now where's he gone? He slapped off again. I don't know how I bother. Typical of British management he is. 3 hours a day, 4 days a week. Last on the job, first off it. House wide open. No security at all. I don't know why he don't put a notice on the door. Gone out, come in, help yourself.
4: Oh, your own.
3: Oh, the chairman of the company is paying a surprise visit. From the Financial Times, sir. Tell me, Sir Albert, there is a rumour circulating in the city that under your dynamic leadership, the interim 6 monthly balance sheet will show that after taxation, your company has more than trebled their profits from a comfortable 23 quid to a staggering £72.50. Would you care to comment?
4: Cobblers!
3: Oh. How do you spell it? C-O-B-blurs. Yes, yes, I see. Cobblers, yes. Oh, that is most interesting. And is it also true that in the light of these remarkable results, you was awarded for the third year running the Queen's Award for Indolence, but you were too piggy and lazy to go up and get it?
4: Now, look at him.
3: The one-man think tank. The man who described the prognostications of Erman Kahn and the Hudson Institute as a load of old crap.
4: Sir Albert Steptoe, the Confederation of British Industry, salutes you.
3: Where have you been?
5: Have you finished?
3: I've finished. Where have you been?
5: If you must know, I've been down to the cemetery to put some fresh flowers on your mother's grave.
3: Oh, liar. You've been to the pictures.
5: How do you know?
3: Elementary, my dear Watson. You've got chalk ice down your shirt front. Popcorn in your turnips. Orange juice on your waistcoat. Mustard and tomato ketchup on your face. And the chewed up knotted end of a hot dog skin hanging from the rim of your hat. Obviously the result of an abortive attempt to flick it over the balcony.
4: The game is up, Sir Albert. I advise you not to try anything foolish. Watson, look up his Eris, the cyanide tablets, quick!
5: Dick, ain't you?
3: Well, it's obvious, isn't it? I mean, every time you go out with the pictures, you come back in a mess. You ought to wear an ankle-length plastic bag with your head poking through. Then you could have a walk through a car wash on your way home. Anyway, what's the idea of going to the pictures in the afternoon? You're supposed to be working.
5: Because they're getting in cheap in the afternoon. I'm an old age pensioner. It don't cost the firm very much. Only costs a shilling.
3: I don't mind that. It's the 2 quid's worth of stuff you put down your cake-hole objects.
5: I'm entitled to a little bit of pleasure now and again. I don't get much out of life. I like going to the pictures. I like a little bit of kung fu now and again.
3: I know you do. You dirty old man. I've heard about them poor old lady pensioners having to keep changing their seats. That's the most exercise they get when you go to the pictures. Half the screams during them Dracula films is down to you. Look, I'm warning you. These geriatric gymnastics has got to stop.
5: I don't have anything to do with them old bags. They don't move their seats because of me. It's them looking for a fella. Sex mad they are. It's like an Apache raiding party in there some afternoons. You're to go this week, though. It's good. It's a double. King Boxer and Enter the Dragon.
3: Oh, dear, oh, dear.
5: Call that Bruce Lee. Keys a goer. He's much better than that bloke on telly. Because he's a real chink. That bloke on telly, he's an American made up. He's got a rubber bald head stretched over his barnet. You can tell. Oh, you ought to see what Bruce Lee does to them Japs. There's 12 of them standing facing him with knives. He jumps 7 foot up in the air and shoots out his leg, bang, straight into the first bloke's ear hole. And they all go down. Boom, boom, boom, boom, boom, boom, boom, boom. The most deadly form of self-defense known to man. You should see him kick this bloke up the throat with the back of his heel.
3: Well, I'll kick you in the throat with the back of my heel if you don't stay home in the afternoon. Look, I'm trying to run a business here. You're supposed to be in the yard, tidying up, sorting out, selling things.
5: Yeah, you never bring anything home worth selling.
3: Oh, no? What's that, then? On the cart.
5: Cool. That's a big one. It's the biggest vase I've ever seen. It's bigger than me.
3: Well, that's not odd. Anyway, it's not a vase. It is an urn. A Chinese urn.
5: You'll have to grow some long flowers to put in that.
3: It's not for putting flowers in. That's to stand on a plinth. To be admired in its own right. Oh, that is a triumph of the potter's art.
5: Yeah, it's a nice one. Where'd you get it?
3: From a retired colonel and his lady. It was given to his grandfather in 1893 by the last Empress of China in exchange for 3 bottles of Dr. Collis Brown's chlorodyne mixture. Dysentery, you know. She was so grateful at being cured, she had it filled up with opium and east out for home. When the boat steamed into Hong Kong Harbour, that was empty and he was stretched out on his bunk, smashed out of his skull.
5: That opium, it's a terrible thing. The scourge of the Orient. Bruce Lee's always fighting opium gangs. It comes from poppies, you know.
3: Yeah, I know. Oh, give his hand down with it.
5: I reckon if this was still full with opium, it'd be worth £1 million today.
3: Yeah, the Shepherd's Bush connection.
5: I wonder if there's any left in it.
3: Have a look.

0: Full with opium. It'd be worth $1,000,000 today.
1: Yeah, the Shepherd's Bush connection.
0: I wonder if there's any left in it.
1: Have a look.
0: Well, give the bunk up. Can you see anything? Oh, what a pen and ink.
2: What is it?
0: Oh, I don't know. Chinese. Could be anything. 100-year-old eggs. Panda's poop. Can't tell. It's a nice piece of crockery, though.
1: Crockery? This ain't crockery. This is porcelain. It could be Ming or Tang.
0: Well, there's plenty of Pong about it.
2: Right.
0: Here, let's get it into the house.
2: Right, come on. Up, up.
1: Gently, mind the corner, mind the corner.
2: That's it.
1: Round, round, round, round your... Down, now, put it down. Right, down. Right. Oh, it's a beautiful piece. Oh, the shape. Oh, it's right, you can tell. It has a certain patina. Oh, yes. Chinese. 17th or 18th century. No doubt about it. Can I get you a magnifying glass?
0: All right.
1: I shall take it up to the Oriental Department of the British Museum and have it appraised.
0: Right. Here we are. Let's have a look underneath. Might have a mark on it. Hey, hang on. Here's something. H-A-N. Han.
1: The Han Dynasty. Oh, God, it's older than I thought. Han. Oh, that's where that princess come from. The one in the suit made of jade. Oh, it could be 1,000 years old. It could be worth a small fortune.
0: Hang on. There's some more. L-E-Y, Lee.
1: Lee? Lee? Yes, that's Chinese.
0: No, no, it's not. It's Hanley. That's near Stoke-on-Trent.
1: Show us. It can't be. Here, let's have that glass.
0: Made in Hanley. That's one of the five towns. The potteries. That's where they make all the bogs, Hanley. You see, it's written on them all, the cards. He's Hanley Staffs. Biggest bog makers in Britain up there.
1: He said it come from the summer palace in Peking.
0: A picture palace in Barking. That's the furthest east that's been. I've seen them. Standing in the corner of the landings on the way up to the balcony. Half full up with sand to throw your dog ends in. Empress of China. Dear, oh dear. You're not orphan, right? And you're wrong again. How much did you give for it?
2: Mind your own business.
0: Quid?
2: Whatever I paid for it, it is worth it.
1: Oh, it's a lovely piece. It could still be extremely valuable. There are several famous English porcelain factories that made such pieces during the vogue for Chinese art. In the 18th, 19th centuries, Lowestoft, Worcester, Chelsea...
0: Not Hanley. Bogs they make.
2: They didn't only make bogs.
1: I mean, by no stretch of the imagination could that... possibly be classified as a bog.
0: It could be a pole. Same thing.
1: How can it be a pole? You'd have to stand on a chair to use it.
0: It could be a pole to go under a tall bed.
1: The danger of falling in would have nanted that. In any case, they slept on the floor. If anything, it's a stem ginger jar. Made in Hanley, I grant you, but for the Chinese market. I'm perfectly satisfied. It's well worth the 25 quid that I...
0: No, how much?
1: It's a bob. 25 bob.
0: You paid 25 quid for that load of old rubbish?
2: Yeah. And I shall take that load of old rubbish to Sotheby's and get a few hundred quid for it.
0: Somebody's at the front door.
1: Oh, well, I'll go.
0: Hello. It don't take long for the word to get round the art world, does it? The stem ginger jar collectors are on the march. Now, be sensible, Harold. Don't let it go for under 30,000.
2: I'm coming.
1: Oh, hello, Frankie.
3: Hello, Harold. Long time no see.
1: Not long enough for me.
3: Now, that's not very friendly, is it? You know the boys, don't you? Robin, Eric.
4: Watcher.
5: Hello.
1: What do you want?
3: Just a little friendly chat. A little proposition to put to you.
1: I'm not interested.
5: Who is it, Harold?
3: It's me, Mr. Steptoe, Frankie Barrow.
5: Shut the door!

0: Don't let him in.
1: You want to try something out?
2: What do you want? I'm busy.
1: I told you. A little business proposition. I'm about to make you an offer you can't refuse.
2: You've been going to the pictures too much, Frankie.
1: Ask us in, Harold. There's a good boy. I don't conduct business on the doorstep. The boys might get the feeling that they're persona non grata.
2: Yeah. I wouldn't know what it meant.
1: No, but I could tell them, and they're very sensitive.
3: Yeah.
1: Do yourself a favour, Harold. I would hate to see an alteration in the configuration of your physiognomy.
2: Come in.
1: Thank you.
2: Right.
0: What do you want, Frankie?
1: Mr. Stepton, how nice to see you again. What a lovely home you have.
0: When did you get out?
1: This morning. You didn't mind me bringing the boys round, did you? I've been regaling them all about all the lovely things you have here. They couldn't wait to see it. Isn't it a lovely home, boys?
3: Yeah.
4: Great connoisseurs, these boys. Very appreciative they are, too. Very knowledgeable. Always got their noses stuck in country life, the tackler, the beano, the dandy.
3: Yeah, well, I haven't seen it this week.
1: No, you've still got one more punishment to work off, haven't you?
3: Oh, yeah.
1: What do you make of this piece, Robin?
0: Here!
3: No, Dad.
1: Well, Robin?
3: It was a plate.
1: That's right, you see. They know.
2: All right, Frankie. Let's get to the point.
1: That's more like it. May I sit down? Thank you. I represent the Shepherd's Bush Mutual Traders Insurance Company.
0: Since when?
1: Since this morning.
2: Never heard of it.
1: No, the company has not been in existence very long.
2: How long?
1: Since this morning.
2: Of course.
1: I would like to draw your attention to the numerous benefits available to those sagacious enough to take out a policy with us.
2: Oh, come on, Frankie. You're not coming to help protection, racket.
1: Protection, Harold? Oh, dear. What unfortunate terminology you do employ. No. Insurance, Harold. Good old-fashioned British insurance. Nothing could be more respectable than that.
0: How much?
1: Let me see. A fully comprehensive policy against all eventualities. Yes, I think we could take you on at full risk for a mere 15 quid a week.
0: 15 quid? That's all we pay a year at the moment.
3: We can't pay 15 quid a week.
1: Don't say that. Think of the cover you're going to get. I mean, up to now, we've only been talking about accidents. What about malicious damage? There's a lot of vandalism about. It's rife. Have you seen the official figures? Shocking. I mean, you take that beautiful Chinese urn. If someone was to come in here and smash it... like that, you're covered.
0: Were you not?
3: Yeah, go on.
0: No, Harold. Then do you?
1: And there again. We also insure you against personal accident, as you just so nearly demonstrated. It's so easy to get involved in a fracas. And loss of earnings. Very difficult to go out rag and boning with two broken arms. And supposing the stable was to burn down. It can so easily happen. Blow the match out, Robin. Take my advice. Get the strength of the insurance companies around you. Just sign there and there.
0: No, never!
2: Harold, step through.
1: That's the style. Welcome to the small but ever-growing happy band of carefree policyholders, secure in the knowledge that asleep or awake, they and their loved ones are being looked after by the ever-vigilant Shepherd's Bush Mutual. £15, please.
2: 5, 10, 11, 12, 13, 14, 15.
1: Plus VAT, 8%.
2: Oh, cool. £15 at 8%. That's eight, five, six.
1: I'll take a quid. Huh? Yeah, thank you. Oh, was it your last? Oh, never mind. You'll soon earn some more. There you are. You even get your own little book. And to make it easy for you, a man will call out each week, just like the Prue, and collect your premium.
0: A great pleasure to do business with you, gentlemen. You have made a wise decision. Come, Eric, Robin. We have a few more calls to make before we can call it a day. An insurance man's life is not an easy one.
2: No. It's profitable, though, isn't it?
0: Oh, and by the way, if you're thinking about complaining to the authorities, I wouldn't advise it. The Shepherd's Bush Mutual is a registered company within the meaning of the Act. Its fee days are completely bona, having been lodged with the Board of Trade, above which such a complaint might well result in a loss of your no-claims bonus, together with your horse. Good afternoon.
5: What stinking Carson!
6: I'll get him one day. Oh, he's not going to get away with this.
7: You can't fight them, Harold. They're vicious. Don't do anything silly. I don't want to see one of your ears come through the letterbox.
6: I'm not vlogging my guts out to keep him in luxury.
7: There's nothing we can do about it.
8: We can go to the police for a start.
7: Oh, what can they do? You heard what he said. It's a legal company. We'd have to prove intimidation. And while that's been sorted out, so will we be. We'll just have to pay up. And we can manage it if we economise.
8: No, they won't stop there. It's 15 quid now. Then it'll be 20, 30. They won't stop till we're skint. I'm not paying it.
7: Now, think of me, Harold. I'm too old to be duffed up. You might as well open up the hole and bung me in on top of your mother and have done with it.
8: Well, there must be something we can do. What about if we go round the district, get all the traders he's threatened together and form a defence committee? The old Drum Lane vigilantes will fight them.
7: You're joking. You can't rely on anybody down this street. It was bad enough during the war. We tried to raise a Home Guard battalion. Two of us turned up. Me and the butcher's wife.
8: I can't all be cowards.
7: Don't you believe it. I remember the day war broke out. At 11 o'clock, Chamberlain said we were at war with Germany. At 11:05, they were all down the tube station. Half of them never come up to 1945. They panicked round here when the Americans come over.
8: Well, we can't just sit back and let a gang of thugs terrorise the old neighbour. Wait a minute. That's it. There is something we can do.
7: What?
8: I saw a film once. The Seventh something.
7: Ah, I know the one. James Mason was in it. Yeah. He whacked his bird over the fingers and said, Francesca, you ain't never going to play the Joanna again.
8: Yeah, no, not that one. It was a foreign film. The Seven. The Seven.
7: Yearage?
8: Seven. No. It's more foreign than that. It was the Seven. The Seven.
7: What?
8: The Seven. No. It was Japanese. It was like the Seven Samurai.
7: That's it! That's the one!
8: The Seven Samurai.
7: Who was in it?
8: It don't matter who was in it. Tosh somebody or other. There was this medieval Japanese village, and they was being continually pillaged and looted by this gang of outlaws. They was frightened out of their lives. So, do you know what they did?
7: Move?
8: No. They sent a bloke out to hire some mercenaries to protect him.
7: The Seven Samurai. Who were they?
8: Japanese warriors. Who used to wander the countryside, hiring out savages.
7: Oh, a bit like Security Corps.
8: Cinema, yeah. A strict code of honour they had. Anyway, look, they comes to this village, organises the defence, and they knock seven bells out of all the bandits, and they all live happily ever after, except the samurai. They all got killed. We won't tell them that bit.
7: Well, they wouldn't have been if they'd known a bit about kung fu.
8: I don't care what about kung fu, for God's sake.
7: How much did it cost them?
8: Oh, in those days it was very cheap. A bowl of rice a day and a free go at the best-looking bird in the village.
7: Lucky here. All we can offer is Dolly Tlackett, and she's been offering it for years.
8: Ooh, even to me. Anyway, that's what we're going to do. We're going to meet fire with fire. We're going to hire our own samurai.
7: There's no Japs living around here. You might find a few Gurkhas.
8: I shall get a few strong-armed boys from the scrubs that can live in. Then when Frankie and his team comes round, I'll tear them to bits.
7: Ah, that's no good.
8: Why?
7: It'll cost too much money.
8: Oh, yes.
7: You can't buy muscle cheap these days, and you can't trust them. They might get rid of Frankie's mob, and then we'd have to get rid of them. We'd be back where we started. It's a good idea, though. You leave it to me. I'll get someone.
8: Who?
7: I got friends. I'll sort something out. See you later.
8: Who are you going to get?
7: You'll see. Frankie Barrow won't know what's hit him.

0: How? Did you have a good day?
1: I suppose.
0: Anything happened?
1: What do you mean?
0: You weren't duffed up by Frankie Butler's mob.
1: No? Why?
0: Well, only it's collecting day. His man from the Pru who came round this morning.
1: So? Did you pay him?
0: No.
1: What did you do then?
0: I told him to get stuffed.
1: Oh, no!
0: He said they'd be back. T-man did. And turned the old place over.
1: Oh, well, that's it then. I'll ring up the hospital and reserve a couple of beds. I mean, what did you want to do a thing like that for? A week ago you said you was going to get a mob in. What happens? Nothing. We're defenceless. Oh, good mind to do you before they do.
0: Yeah.
1: Well, perhaps if we pay them double. Yes, and I'll tell them it was all a mistake.
0: Would you like to meet them?
1: Who?
0: They're here. My boys. I told you they wouldn't let me down. They're in the lounge. They can't wait to get stuck in.
1: Oh, thank God for that. They're tough, are they? The big boys.
0: Yeah. Frankie Barrow's not want to know what time of day it is.
1: Oh,
0: come on. Come on in. Say hello.
1: Oh, God.
0: Lads, I'd like you to meet my son.
1: Tell me it's a joke. That's their granddad's, isn't it?
0: It's them. That's my boys, the Magnificent Seven.
1: They're no good.
0: Why not?
1: Well, he's older than you, for a start. Well, there's not one of them under 70. Why did you dig them up?
0: We all go to the pictures together.
1: I'll ring the police.
2: Hello!
0: No, too late. They're in the yard.
2: Harold!
0: You better go and speak to them.
1: Hello, Frankie. Eric, Robin. I've made a mistake.
3: This certainly has, Harold. A very silly one.
1: I'll pay you double.
3: I'd like to oblige, Harold. I really would. But unfortunately, your silly old father put it round the bush. He told me to get stuck.
1: Would it be a restitution if he was to apologise? Oh, God.
3: Normally, I'm in favour of a flexible response. But I'm afraid this is going to have to be the big one.
1: Oh, no.
3: I don't see that you have left me with any alternative. Sort of pour en courage les autres, eh, lads?
4: Oui.
1: Look, I thought we had an entente.
3: Put him down, lads. Steinhouse.
4: Right.
3: Maximum damage.
0: I wouldn't do that if I was you. Me and my boys are giving you and your boys 1 minute to get out of this yard.
1: Look, Dad, don't get involved.
5: Well, well, Snow White and the Seven Dwarfs.
3: Get out of my way, old man.
0: You'll have to go through us.
3: If you insist.
5: Right, lads, away you go.
0: All right, boys, this is it. Hushikaya! Don't have any more trouble from them.
1: Oh, that was fantastic. I've never seen anything like that in my life. 15 stout men flying about the yard. Glum, glum, glum, glum, glum, glum. Oh, just like inside of a popcorn machine. Here, we won't have to take all the jugs out to get it crushed. They flattened it for us here. Where did you learn to do that?
0: We started a kung fu club.
1: Great.
0: Every Thursday afternoons after the pictures. We've got the best teacher in London. A Chinese waiter from Williston.
1: Well, I think he's marvellous. Especially at your age.
0: My age don't come into it. We got a motto down our club. Old tiger with creaking bones, better off than young tiger with broken bones.

You have been listening to Wilfred Bramble and Harry H. Corbett as Steptoe and Son with Henry Wolfe as Frankie Barrow. 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

0: Bring out the Branston. 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
1: He had an engine and he sure had fun. He used good and plenty candy to make the train run.
3: Charlie says, love my good and plenty. Charlie says, really rings the bell. Charlie says, love my good and plenty. Don't know any other candy that I love so well.
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0: scramble, scramble! All hands on deck, emergency drill, scramble! Perhaps you didn't catch that. I said scramble!
1: Yeah, that'd be great with bacon and beans, man.
0: Look, Starbug is a blazing inferno. The engine rooms are waist-deep in rocket fuel, and we're being attacked off the starboard bow by an unidentified craft.
2: Really?
0: No, of course not really. It's a drill. We're pretending Starbug's on fire and under attack.
1: And I'm pretending to scramble, man. Good night.
0: Look, you've got 30 seconds to get out of bed, or I'm declaring you officially dead.
1: Good, then we can rest in peace.
0: Well, gentlemen, congratulations. Scrambling in a red alert situation, a new record time. 1 hour, 17 minutes, 39 seconds.
3: Hey, not bad. And I bet we could get it down to 1:16 if we cut out that fourth round of toast.
0: You think I'm a petty-minded, bureaucratic nincompoop who delights in enforcing pernickety regulations because he gets some sort of perverse pleasure out of it. And in many ways, you're absolutely damn right. But that doesn't alter the fact that the only way we're going to track down Red Dwarf and get through this in one piece is with a sense of discipline, a sense of purpose, and wherever possible, a sensible haircut.
3: I'm going back to bed.
0: Would it harm you to have hair like mine?
2: I have got hair like yours. Just not on my head.
0: Well, I'm no stranger to the land of scoff. Perhaps you'd like to explain to me why it is that every major battle in history has been won by the side with the shortest haircuts.
3: Oh, surely not, sir.
0: Think about it. Why did the U.S. cavalry beat the Indian nation? Short back and sides versus girly hippie locks. The Cavaliers and the Roundheads, 1-0 to the pudding basins. Vietnam, crew cuts both sides, no score draw.
3: Oh, for a really world-class psychiatrist.
2: Chicken Steve, I'm getting something up my left nostril, and it's coming in fast.
4: Scans are all negative, sir. At the risk of challenging your olfactory excellence, perhaps a re-smelling is in order.
2: I'm telling you, bud, my nostril hairs are shimmying faster than a grass skirt on a fat Hawaiian hula hoop champion. There's something out there.
4: The scan's still dry.
0: That's it. I'm invoking Space Corps Directive 68250.
4: 68250? But, sir, surely that's impossible without at least one live chicken and a rabbi.
0: Forget it. Forget I was ever born.
4: Well, sir, I'm very happy to perform the ceremony, but I'm absolutely bewildered as to how sacrificing poultry might clear up the screen problem.
3: Wait a minute. Getting something. Major power surge off the port bow.
4: He's right. Some kind of vessel. It appears to be uncloaking.
3: He's too damn close. That power surge will toss us around like with a bead of sweat in an aerobic teacher's buttock cleavage.
4: Here it comes.
0: Damage report.
2: Superficial. Navi comes down, slight rupture in fuel pipe 9, and somehow the pilot's headsets got jammed on the country and western channel.
4: Second wave coming. What's he thinking of, warping that close to another vessel, damn space hog?
0: Oh, my God, that's a Space Corps external enforcement vehicle.
2: What?
3: The space filth?
4: A computer-controlled enforcement probe. It's scanning us now.
5: Incoming. Property, core space removing, and equipment, core space damaging. Ships, core space of series of looting with charged formally, are you?
4: The materialization must have scrambled its voice unit. It's making about as much sense as a Japanese VCR instruction manual.
5: Plead you do how?
0: It's in reverse. How do you plead?
2: How do we plead to what?
4: It's charging us with looting Space Corps derelicts.
3: But we don't loot Space Corps derelicts. We just hack our way in and swipe what we need.
0: If this goes to trial, I demand separate lawyers.
2: What's the penalty for this? Because if it means wearing outfits with arrows on, I'm committing suicide.
4: No, sir. It means wearing outfits with wings and halos on, sir. The penalty is execution.
0: Why so harsh?
4: It's frontier lore, sir, and we are the deep space equivalent of horse rustlers. A severe sentencing is the only way to maintain order. Don't expect it to show us any mercy.
0: What do we do?
4: Let's face it, sir. We're as guilty as the man behind the grassy knoll.
3: Yeah, but if we admit it, it'll blow us out of the stars.
0: Recommendations?
4: Suggest I take the rap for everyone, sir. You can say that I held you hostage and forced you at gunpoint to do my evil bidding.
0: For God's sake, Crichton, we can't let you do that.
4: Really?
0: Dream on, metal trash. Get your hands in the air and step into that searchlight.
5: Minute one, have you?
3: No choices, then. We leg it. Plot a course for Scorpus City.
4: Sir, a Class A enforcement orb can easily outrun us.
3: Crichton, the Eastbourne Zimmerframe relay team can easily outrun us. It's not about speed, it's about wit, brains, and cunning.
4: Mm, I was praying it wouldn't come to that, sir.
3: Take a look at your screens. We're 7 feet away from the Gelf zone. It wouldn't follow us in there in a gazillion years.
0: No, because Gelfs are untrustworthy scavengers with no regard for life, law, or property.
3: Right, so we'll be safe.
0: Lister, you've heard the stories. They skin human beings alive and turn them into beanbags. Unless you want a triple-buttocked Gelf sitting on your face for the rest of eternity and probing your crevices for lost forks and biros, I suggest you rethink.
4: It's the lesser of two evils, sir. In the absence of a sane plan, I suggest we go with Mr. Lister's.
5: Seconds, 20, in firing commence, will I? Reply, or of absence in...
3: Roughly translated, hit the reheat.
2: You don't have to tell me twice.
3: Hit the reheat.
2: Sorry, bud. Looks like you do have to tell me twice.
3: In which case, bony butts all move, let's.
0: Close comms.
4: Comms closed.
3: Gelf zone 6 clicks and closing.
4: Weapon lock registered. Pulse missile launched.
0: Impact in 10 seconds.
2: That's it. We're platform shoes, man.
3: Firing shack. Firing flares.
4: Brace for impact.
0: Missed us.
3: Warning shot across the bows.
4: Won't be so fortunate next time.
3: 4 clicks to Gelf zone.
4: Another lock. This time it won't be a warning shot.
0: Incoming pulse fire.
3: Decoys launched.
0: It's not going to be enough. 6 seconds to impact.
3: We've got to try and shake them off.
4: We've lost it.
0: Sorry, I was looking at the wrong panel. Damage report? It's bad, bud. Looks like Starbuck's been hit. Details, Halibut Brett.
3: Well, according to the damage report machine, there are several small fires in the cockpit, lots of smoke, and the navy comes fizzing. Oh, damn. Now the damage report machine's exploded.
4: Another lock on.
3: This one's to finish us off.
0: How far to the Gelf zone?
3: Click and a half.
4: We've lost 3 fuel tanks. There's barely enough left to get us stable.
3: Wait, I'm picking something up. Got it. Pull it on visual.
0: Look at the size of that thing. It must be a mile across.
4: A Gelf icon carved out of a solid rock. It's some kind of warning beacon.
3: Hey, incoming message.
6: Car, nice that penny. Watch one more.
4: Running it through the translator.
7: This is Gelf space. Death to the stranger.
0: Pulse missile launch. Impact in 12 seconds and counting.
3: Cap, head to the eye socket.
0: The eye socket? There's no way through. It's a dead end.
3: Just do it.
0: 8 seconds.
3: Where's the solid rod?
0: 3 seconds.
3: 2, 1.
0: Oh. 80% of the maneuvering thrusters are out. The infrared reports 53 separate fires.
4: Sprinkler systems are down on all 3 decks of the engine room.
0: There's no way to put it out. As soon as it hits the fuel tanks, we'll blow.
3: Wait a minute. Gelf moon bearing 356 by 121. It's got an ocean. Can you get us there?
2: Does the mouth shit roll? I'll get you here, bud.

0: Look at it. All our possessions, all our valuables. Between fire, flood and impact damage, we've lost damn near everything.
1: Well, at least Mr. Lister's guitar survived intact. Not even Mr. Lister's guitar survived intact.
2: It's waist high down there, but I managed to get the pumps working again. 3 hours we'll be dry.
0: Thrusters, boosters, reheat. Auto repair can take care of everything apart from the oxy generation unit, which is totally kaputsky.
2: So you're saying we can take off, but we can't breathe?
3: And we can't repair it?
0: It's a black and charred mess, worse than one of Lister's drunken fry-ups.
2: Well, we're snookered. Unless we get out there and trade with the Guelphs.
0: Trade? You can't be serious.
1: Sir, it does appear to be our only option.

0: Yao. He could tell us a whole heck of a lot about what we're dealing with here. Anything?
1: Yep. This came from a boar, right?
0: I was expecting to get a lot more than that.
2: As we anticipated, they are the Kinatawawi. Good. I've studied the dialect. They are one of the friendlier Kentetech, or tribes.
0: Nice welcome.
2: No, sir. It is a great chano, or honor, to be greeted in this manner. They would have killed us the instant we landed if they had taken exception to us. That's a very good sign.
3: What? It's a good sign they haven't killed us?
2: Absolutely, sir. With the Kinatawawi, not skinning you alive the moment they set eyes on you is one of their warmest greetings. We are indeed chanchaset, or blessed.
3: And Crichton, you are indeed a kachumbabo, or smart aleck metal git.
2: Tell them we are traders in search of an engine part, and that we have many rare treasures to trade. Kinitawawe, nech nichi chistan, kanoa nahu vahu.
4: You're a near Dardega.
0: Look what we got. Look, we've got, the Swiss watches.
4: Huh?
0: Nice watches. Levi jeans.
5: Huh? Hey, hat. Look at this.
0: Hey, nice hat.
5: Cigar?
0: Hey, cool boot!
2: Might I suggest caution, sir? Some gels have their sphincteral orifices in their faces. Let's hope you haven't offended him. Oh, no, he seems quite pleased.
0: We need an oxygeneration unit.
4: Huh?
0: Savvy?
4: Huh?
0: Agigan bahu nat wakwako.
4: Ah, Arita! Arita!
3: Cat, get the casement.
2: That seems to be going well.
0: What is that thing?
2: It's an emo hawk, sir. A polymorph that's spayed at birth and half domesticated. It's trained to change shape at its owner's behest. Like all polymorphs, it's an emotional leech. It has the ability to steal emotions from living creatures. Emotions are a highly valued trading commodity.
6: The oxygeneration unit.
2: Looks like they're ready to fix a price.
3: I thought we'd fixed the price with all the bangles and baubles we've given them.
2: No, sir, that was just for the honor of entering their watunga, or hut. The bartering proper begins now. Oh, dear.
0: What? What, you want my hat? My jacket. You want my jacket?
2: No, sir. He doesn't want your jacket.
0: He doesn't want me long johns, does he?
2: Not your long johns either, sir.
0: Well, what then? Me? He wants me?
2: Yes, sir. He says in exchange for the oxygeneration unit, he wants you to be his daughter's mate.
0: His daughter?
2: One of three. Apparently, sir, she's the looker.
0: Tell him not if you're the last warty yeti lookalike in the world and I was the only boy.
3: Come on, Lister, you've dated worse.
0: Only due to very poor disco lighting.
2: He says no wedding, no OG unit. Yes, he's giving us five Hanukkah to decide.
3: How long's a Hanukkah?
2: Well, curiously enough, it's exactly the same as one Earth minute.
0: Five Hanukkah? That only gives us 28 hours.
6: Okay, look, let's get out our sheet music and play the real waltz. There's no way I'm going down to Moss Bros for anyone who is less attractive than my own armpit after 20 games of table tennis.
3: What about us? You're not going to hang all of us out to dry just because for some reason she doesn't hit your G-spot. What about sacrifice, putting your friend's interest before your own selfish drives?
0: Rame, it would never work out. She's obviously an Aries, and me and Aries forget it.
2: Sir, they are proud people, and they will not change their mind, unless you are prepared to stay here and marry...
0: That's a name. I could never settle down with anyone whose name sounds like a footballer clearing his nose.
7: The plan is obvious. We do the trade, you go through with the wedding, when everybody's asleep, we come back and rescue you. What do you say?
0: Not a chance in hell.
4: Hanawaka.
7: I do.
4: Hanawaka. Fogada.
2: What's he saying? You may kiss the bride, sir.
7: What about it?
0: Don't be strangers, guys. See you soon. Drop in anytime. Anytime.
2: Hanabech, yech. Ogigon, yech.
6: Well, darling, what a day. I'm pooped. Straight to sleep for me.
8: Egonin, Nick, Harkin.
6: Maybe in the morning. Good night. You've been looking forward to this, haven't you? You're not going to take no for an answer, are you?
8: Knocking.
6: Okay, just give me a couple of minutes. I want to slip into something a little bit more comfortable. It's called Starbug.
9: Change your plan! Legs!
10: Wait, something's coming. Oh, it's the evil hawk. What happened? Where'd it go?
11: Must have transmuted into something else. I suggest we proceed with extreme caution.
10: It's somewhere close. I can smell it. It's a seal! No, it's not. Oh, my God, I'm so jumpy. I thought it was a snake. It is a snake!
11: Where is it now? It's gone off into the undergrowth.
6: Cat, you know what they're like. Stay on the case. Don't pick anything up.
11: Unbelievable. Get me something.
6: 100% concentration at all times.
7: Yeah.

0: That's it, we're airtight. Damn thing can't get in now. And all it took was a little bit of concentration.
1: How long before we can go? We don't really want a visit from Listy's in-laws demanding their wedding present back.
2: It'll take an hour or so to get the oxygeneration unit set up, but I suggest we take off now, sir, and use emergency supplies until the OG unit's online.
1: And what if it doesn't work?
2: Then the cat and Mr. Lister will choke to death.
1: A plan with no drawbacks.
0: Time we fitted that OG unit. Crisis?
2: I'm on my way, sir.
0: The smell's still driving me crazy. I gotta wash my hands. Transferring to auto.

0: taking all my style.
1: Ooh, the mirror.
0: I've got no grace, no land, no poise. What you turned me into? Wayne Dibley. Wayne Dibley.
2: What is it? I heard noises.
0: Look what it's done to me. It's turned me into Dwayne Dibley, the Duke of Dork.
2: Oh, my God. Where is it?
0: I lost it. It came in here somewhere.
2: Can you smell it?
0: The only scent I'm getting is extra strong spot cream and the dandruff shampoo that doesn't work.
2: It could be anywhere. It could be anything. Trust nothing. It may have outsmarted you, but it's going to have to get up pretty darn early in the AM to outsmart Arnie J.
0: I don't recall seeing it before.
2: The gun. The emo hawk's the gun. God, that was close.
0: I hope you're right, because if you're not, we just flushed away our only gun.
2: Just leave the thinking to me, keyboard teeth. Mister Crichton, the cat was right. We had brought the emo hawk on board. But lucky for you guys, old Iron Butt was around to sort it out. That's weird. There's something wrong with this microphone. It's not transmitting.
0: Are you okay, sir?
3: My bitterness, taking my negativity, slurping out all my snugginess.
0: It's done now, sir. It's okay to come out.
4: That old man. Looks like we both want a bite from the little blighter. Let's track it down before it harms Kreiders and Dave. I'm afraid this means death for both of us. That's a small price to pay to save our chummies, eh?
0: What a guy. Listen. Before we leave, I just gotta change these clothes. If I don't get into some sideways iron flares and transparent plastic sandals, I swear I'll go crazy.
4: Do what you have to, old chum. I'll go tell them we're having a party.
5: What was that? It's a hydraulic lock, sir. We're sealed in. It won't override.
4: I've sealed you in the engine room, Dave. Afraid me and the cat have taken a bit of a nip from the emo hawk.
5: You what? It's on board.
4: It's taken my bitterness and cat's cool. He's in a hell of a shape. He's looking so geeky, I don't think he could even get into a science fiction convention.
5: And the emo hawk is still on the loose?
4: We've got it pinned down in the ops room.
5: Well, let us in. You need all the help you can get.
4: No one I'd rather have with me in a fracas, Dave. But you're the last human being alive, old love. And frankly, you're just far too damn valuable to risk. Only one way to guarantee victory for the Home 11. I'm going to open the airlock. Suck the little perisher out into deep space.
5: But, sir, that would also kill you and the cat.
4: He won't suffer, Kreiders. I'll snap his neck when he's not looking. Won't feel a thing, believe me. He'd want it this way.
5: But, sir, if we could capture the creature, we could extract the DNA strands and re-inject you both. Restore your former personalities.
4: Too risky, Kreidy. Any case, I don't think I could face becoming him again. Everyone has his limits. Fellas, smoke me a kipper. I'll be back for breakfast.
6: What a guy.
5: But, sir, we've got to save them from themselves. Their minds are totally distorted. The cats are complete yutz. And Mr. Rivers, well, nice.
7: Charge a bazookoid. We'll blast our way in.
4: Ready, old chum?
0: Just let me check. Thermos, sandwiches, corn plasters, telephone money, dandruff brush, animal footprint chart, and one triple thick condom. You never know.
4: Okay, Dwayne. Let's step into the airlock and get part two of the plan underway.
0: Oh? What plan is this?
4: Just step in there, Dwayne.
0: What precisely is the plan, then?
4: I think you'll find it a little more comfortable if you stand in front of me.
0: Why are we in this airlock?
4: Just relax, old chum. I'm sending you on ahead.
0: I'm the scout party?
4: Dave, you crazy fool. We're all set to save your bacon. There's no need for you to sling your love spuds on the barbecue.
5: Sir, our best chance is to tackle the emo hawk together.
1: Yeah, 1 square to liquid delinium. It'll freeze it exactly where it stands in whatever shape it's in.
4: Okay, fellas. Let's go. Looks like it's lasered its way back down to the engine rooms. Probably looking for you two gents. Let's go.
5: According to the size scan, it's somewhere in this location.
1: It's the barrel!
7: I'm sorry. It falls too long.
2: The chain. It's moving!
5: Sorry. Sir, try and remain calm. You're experiencing a classic knee-jerk paranoid reaction to a terrorist situation. It's essential at this time that we...
2: hit the wall!
5: Shame, Overlord. I... Sorry.
1: It's impossible. How can we find something that can disguise itself as anything? How can we lure it out?
4: Worry ye not, baby boy. It'll strike soon enough.
6: Got my thermo. Excuse me, sir, gentlemen. I think we have a suspect. I got it. Oh, turned into a grenade. But I got it.
4: Toss it away, old chum.
6: I can't throw. I throw like a geek.
4: Just chuck it. Leave this to me, Davey boy.
6: Smoke me a kipper, I'll be...
4: Freeze it, Davey boy!
5: But, sir, how did you know it wouldn't damage your hard light drive?
4: Didn't, Kritus. Just trying to protect you, chaps.
5: Well, sir, better get you back to normal.
4: Would it be possible for me to stay like this for another 24 hours before I have to return as that, ghastly maggot?
5: It's the least we can do to thank you, sir. And you, Cat, would you like to stay as Dwayne?
8: You suck my thermos. I hate being the Prince of Darkness. You never know when the next clutchy thing's got... What a diblet!

0: Inside every Cape plum, there's a nice clean stone asking to be let out. There's a very sweet sound to Cape plums when you have them for afters.
1: Duel. 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
2: On your last trip, did you discover what the Earth people eat? 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
3: They are clearly the most primitive

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1: Ed Reardon's Week by Christopher Douglas and Andrew Nichols. Episode 2, Ruth and Reconciliation.
2: Excuse me, what do you think you're doing?
3: What does it look as if I'm doing?
2: Removing a Holocaust survivor's memoir from my window display.
3: No, I'm removing it from beneath the sign that says local author. Because you, my young friend, are the victim of a fraud.
2: Are you saying it didn't happen? That's a very serious allegation.
3: Of course not. I'm not a Holocaust denier. What I am is a Holocaust memoir by local author denier. You have only to look at the Writers Guild newsletter to see that Helen Rosenblatt lives not in Berkhamsted, but in Tring.
2: Well, since it's my bookshop, I think I'm entitled to...
3: I gave her a lift back from the AGM in my cab once. If you're serious about supporting local writers, you should be promoting this. Pet Peeves, Everything You Need to Know About Celebrity Cats and Dogs, by Ed Reardon, genuine local author. Since you don't appear to be very busy, could you put a notice there saying new and revised? Don't know if you've got any letters there.
2: If you don't get out of my window now, I'm going to call the police.
3: All right. No. Oh. I seem to have got stuck here. My foot's caught between the twin towers of Julian Barnes and Jeremy Clarkson. If I could just... Oh, well.
2: I am now calling the police.
3: Oh, really? What a performance. No wonder you independent booksellers are struggling to survive when you perpetrate, well, lies, basically. Nazi!
4: Monday. A satisfactory morning's work. After the assault on the Berkhamsted bookshop, I sent off another email to the Observer magazine, reminding them that I was happy for them to come at any time and photograph my writer's workroom. Jocular in tone, whatever A.S. Byatt bung you, I'll double it. But in all seriousness, as the digital photos I attached showed, I had gone to some trouble to create the right atmosphere, stowing most of the shoes in a Waitrose bag for life, and removing the pairs of drying underpants from the bookshelves above the electric fire. Self-promotion of this kind doesn't come easily to any writer, but it has to be done. This very afternoon, for example, I had to conquer my reticence further by undertaking a demanding public appearance.
5: No, they don't give us our 10 quid until after the identity parade, Elgar, so I'm afraid dinner will have to wait until I get back from the police station. Ah, who's this?
6: Ed Reardon.
5: Yes, are you from the Observer?
6: No, I just wanted to see what a heartless scumbag looked like.
5: Oh, News of the World, perhaps. Look, if this is about the deaf tea towel sellers, it was washing up water I threw over them, not acid, which could have been readily dealt with by their overpriced product.
6: But you went into the bookshop and threw out my mother's memoirs. She's a Holocaust survivor.
5: Oh, dear.
6: She's 72. She's very frail.
5: Well, I'm sorry to hear that, but it hardly excuses the fact that she is a resident of Tring.
6: So, but how can you live with yourself?
5: It's nothing personal. It's geographical. Actually, I live with a cat.
6: But, Dad, how could you do that to another writer? Who's next on your hit list? Hmm? Yeah, are you going to push John Mortimer into the canal? Yeah, spray poison on Will Self's sushi box?
5: Oh, well, I should give them both due consideration, especially the latter. Now, look, if what I did in the bookshop was misinterpreted in any way...
6: Yeah? Well, misinterpret this.
5: Ow! Well, we haven't had one of those for a while, have we, Ogar? Not since the attempted tongue sandwich in Trafalgar Square after we won the Ashes. No tongue sandwich, not tuna. You'll have to wait.
7: Yeah, all right, gents, if you just line up for me, please.
5: If you wouldn't mind giving us a bit of a steer on what we're supposed to have done, is it the usual inappropriate behaviour in the castle grounds?
7: Well, it's a bit of a challenge for you this time, impersonating a gas company official to gain entry.
8: Oh, are you happy with your service provider sort of thing?
7: That's the idea. Poor defenceless old pensioners.
5: Well, if you ask me, they've only got themselves to blame for letting them in. Everyone's a victim in Mr. Brown's brave new Britain.
7: Now, that's a bit harsh, Mr. Reardon. Not everyone's as quick on the uptake as you. And I don't know if you were listening to the Today programme this morning, but this part of the home counties is the fastest growing identity theft hotspot in the EEC.
8: I mean, that includes Romania now.
7: Hey, it does indeed, Javid. Right, I think we're about ready to bring Chummy in. Well, not allowed to say that anymore. Comes under casual disrespect. Things are changing, gents. We're all at the mercy of the thought police now. Mm. Sharon? Get the allegedly innocent suspect into the line. There's a good girl.
9: Right, Gav. Stand there, please, sir, next to the bearded gentleman.
10: Just there.
5: Yes, don't worry, we'll all look plausible. What's the hardest part, would you say? Saying you need to take the DVD player to check it for gas leaks.
2: Cheers. I'll try that if I get a result here.
7: Quiet, please. And Sharon, the witness, if you'd be so good in bed.
5: Hello, is that Ruth Rosenblatt? Now, this is Ed Reardon. We met yesterday. Well, the side of my face met your hand quite justifiably, so I really just wanted to apologise. I got your number from your mother, actually. Oh, well, I pretended to be from the electricity board. She gave me her PIN number, too. She has it tattooed on her other wrist. I'm joking, of course. Oh, no, please don't go. Gone. Tuesday. I realise on reflection that my little concentration camp pleasantry probably didn't advance my cause. But really, it's reaching the point where one can't say anything. These are lean times, indeed, for the social commentator. My predecessor, George Orwell, wouldn't have lasted 5 minutes. But in the present climate, the novelist must learn to convert setbacks into grist to his authorial grindstone.
9: Or is it millstone?
5: No, the grindstone's in the mill. Converting setbacks to grist, which I fully intend to do in my next novel, must be balanced against the demands of keeping body and soul together. That's to say, checking the expiry dates on the vouchers for free cashew nuts and spreadable butter, both infuriatingly unsalted, ensuring the Hertfordshire Shopper's Prize crossword entry is submitted on time, and teaching, always the teaching.
9: Ah, see, we have a new recruit to the writing class. You're very welcome.
10: Sorry, what's your Christian name?
11: He's not allowed to speak. And you're not allowed to say Christian. It's given name now.
12: That's the second thing he's written down, after lecturer 4 minutes late.
9: It's that time of year again, is it? I thought we were supposed to have a warning about an inspection.
11: He's nodding, look. They must have sent you one.
9: Well, I can't be expected to open every brown envelope that comes through the letterbox. Right, I shall treat him as though he isn't there, intrusive though his chewing is. Sorry, is that being gummies?
12: Ooh, he didn't like that either. He got the green pen out.
11: You're a bit like Samantha in I'm Sorry I Haven't a Clue, aren't you, dear? You never hear a word from her either.
13: Well, that's because she doesn't exist.
11: Go on.
13: Well, she can't. The things those dirty old men said to her, she'd have them in court. Human Rights Act.
12: It's a change of mindset that's required these days. I call the lad in the kebab shop Sir on Wednesday. Easy.
14: You're paying your TV licence at Asda instead of the post office. That worked out all right.
9: What? That's appalling, Olive.
13: No, it means you can do all your errands under one roof. All progress.
9: Well, perhaps we should progress to the structure of the novel, as I think I see the Damocletian purple pen hovering over my future as a lecturer.
13: And you're not to demean us by using words we've not heard of.
12: Otherwise we'd lose our self-esteem, and then where would we be?
9: Right. Let's turn to Brideshead Revisited. Oh, unless anyone's got a problem with that.
14: Yes, we do. It's socially divisive.
9: Oh, hello, Ruth.
15: Oh, not you again.
9: Would you mind joining me?
15: Yes, I would. I'm meeting someone.
9: I know. It's me.
15: No, it's the Hertfordshire Literary Prize Committee.

0: My word, I'm meeting someone.
1: I know, it's me.
0: No, it's the Hertfordshire Literary Prize Committee, actually.
1: Yes, I say, that's me. Well, me and a friend, but he died, Ted Cartwright. You know, he used to write Zedcars and code it. Anyway, cut to the chase.
0: Yeah, you enjoy your solitary lunch.
1: No, don't go walking off again. Look, there is a prize, and your mother is on the shortlist, which is why I sent her the email. Here, look, I've got her book. It's extraordinarily... It's extraordinary.
0: You've bought it?
1: Well, no, I've borrowed it from the library. So your mother will get 5p from the public lending right. I felt that was the least I could do.
0: Yeah, that'll go towards the 10 quid you still owe her for a cab fare.
1: Oh, so you've talked about me then?
0: Not in any complimentary way.
1: Well, look, at least let me get you a coffee and explain what the prize involves.
0: Oh, all right, better make it quick, because we've got to get back to school.
1: Ah, I suppose I should have realised you were a teacher from the corporal punishment you administered to the side of my face.
0: Yeah, I probably shouldn't have slapped you.
1: No, not under current European law, you shouldn't. See yet another erosion of our basic rights? You know, I got hauled over the coals for mentioning Evelyn Waugh in my writing class.
0: That's nothing. I was threatened with suspension for wishing the kids a happy Christmas.
1: Quite right, too. Deeply offensive to the infant devil-worshipping community.
0: Careful. You're being Satanistist.
1: Look, are you sure I can't tempt you to some lunch? There's Anita's Amazing Bake chalked up on the board.
0: Yeah, I think I'll pass. It looks like it might have a few of Anita's amazing henna hair strands in it. So what about this prize, then?
1: It's an annual bursary awarded to a deserving writer who, in the opinion of the Hertfordshire Literary Prize panel...
0: So that's you and your mate?
1: My late mate. As I say, not a great deal of money, but the kudos is substantial.
0: Oh, no, I know that. Yeah. These bogus awards all add up. Mum's already been pick of the month at Books to Go on Mill Hill Broadway. Oh, yeah. They gave her 2 free tickets to see Spurs.
1: I'm not sure about bogus.
0: So how much is your award worth?
1: Well, for last year's laureates, it paid for 8 pints of wallop and 2 packets of scratchings at the Lockkeeper's Arms.
0: This will be you and your dead mate again.
1: Yes, but I can assure you there'll only be one name on the shortlist this year.
0: Yeah, probably no room on the beer mat for more than one.
1: Look, I realise I haven't been very subtle, but it was the only way I could think of to make amends. So, where is it you teach this temple of political correctitude?
0: Sorry, it's gone from bad to worse, really. Especially now we've got a bright, shiny new head, fresh from the business sector. Yeah. No more school reports. Nope, now it's a celebration of students' work.
1: Yeah. So it's not so much do the boys as empower the boys' hall.
0: Okay. Look, if you're serious about wanting to make amends...
1: Oh, I am. I've never been more serious.
0: Have you heard of something called the Creative Partnership Initiative?
2: Wednesday. In addition to the decidedly promising professional situation, matters emotional were, as our chick literati have it, kicking off, though perhaps with just the one rather than the normal 3 exclamation marks. Ruth had alerted me to a government scheme whereby local artists and writers are invited into schools to share their expertise to the tune of £20 an hour, which translates into a quantity of beer and scratchings that even the most abstemious writer would be mad to instruct his agent to refuse.
1: Hello, Pig.
3: Ed, close your eyes.
1: Ah, is this to do with a check?
3: You're very warm. Okay, you can open them now. Ta-da!
1: Where is it?
3: Yeah, my wooden elephant. I finished it.
1: Ah, right, I thought you said I was warm.
3: Well, you are, you're sweating. Your collar's gone all limp. Well, the bit that's left of it.
1: Oh, that's because your lift's out of service. I had to walk up.
3: It's only one floor.
1: Yes, but even so, when you're not expecting it.
3: Ed... It's time a good woman took you in hand, yeah?
1: Well, that's not entirely unconnected with what I come to see you about, Ping. It's called a creative partnership.
3: What is?
1: This work I've been asked to undertake by someone I met in education.
3: So you're not being a supply teacher? Fantastic.
1: Oh, really? What are you doing?
3: Texting Araminta. She said you'd never get a shag in a million years, but I had faith in you, darling. So she owes me a tenner.
1: What the job entails is encouraging school children to develop expressive language and developing staff confidence in creative approaches to engender a harmonious working environment.
3: Oh, God, you're in love as well.
1: Ping, this is not what you think. I've had one meeting, and I just want you to do the contract, because that could be a long-term thing.
3: Minty says, is she ugly?
1: Far from it, in fact. And in the fullness of time, your prediction may turn out to be correct.
3: You mean you haven't done it? Ed, I'm losing money now.
1: I thought you said I got a million years.
3: Oh, that's a figure of speech. God, where did you go to school?
1: Shrewsbury, actually.
3: Oh. Right, Ed, you're going to need to fill in a CRB form.

0: What's this?
1: Criminal Records Bureau. A lot of our clients are on the lecture circuit working with school kids, students.
0: It also says vulnerable adults.
1: Yeah, actors too. So you've got to put down every time you've been a bad boy.
0: Convictions, cautions, reprimands, warnings.
1: So that means when you were sent to prison for stealing that magazine. And when you parked my Punto in the bus lane.
0: What about shouting abuse at the television during the BAFTA Awards? Does that count?
1: Were the police called?
0: Twice. Best screenplay and special fellowship.
1: Put them both down.
0: Oh, is there no end to this pettifogging bureaucracy? Oh, hello.
2: Be with you in a minute, Mr. Reardon. I've just got to finish this.
0: Yes, I imagine it's a busy time for you, 11 p.m. on a Sunday night. The youth of Berkhamsted expressing their creativity by hurling shopping trolleys through chemist windows, lighting barbecue briquettes under parked cars.
2: Sorry, I really have got to finish this. So, if you have seen anything untoward, give Roger a bell on 0800...
0: Well, I've just told you, that's what I saw on the way here.
2: No, this is Miss Grit. So, if you've seen anything untoward, give Roger a bell on... Professional opinion, Mr. R. Is it okay to say bell, or is that too familiar? I mean, this is BBC One.
0: Then you have my profound sympathy. What is this, exactly?
2: Crime Watch Roadshow. They're doing an identity theft special right here in Berkhamsted.
0: And you're going to be presenting this penny-pinching substitute for original drama, are you?
2: Lap of the gods. Originally, I was just going to be walking from one side of the studio to the other in my short-sleeved shirt with a sheet of A4. But I must have done something right at the brainstorming brunch and caught Dwight's eye. He's the producer. Well, the exec.
0: Here's a tip from an old Zed Car's hand. Tell him you brought your own uniform and they'll give you an extra 43 quid.
2: This is what I need, you see. Advice from someone in the know.
0: Yes, well, what I need in time for tomorrow is a CRB form for a rather less glamorous job of my own. I filled the first one up, but I spilled some whiskey over it. So I wonder if you've got another one.
2: Oh, Sharon's your man for that. But I don't know how much sense she'll get out of her at the moment. She's got stars in her eyes. Ever since Crime Watch got in touch, she's got no time for anything else.
0: So am I right in thinking it's between you and Sharon for the hot seat behind the desk?
2: I'm under no illusions. It's all about looks, and I know I'm not Leonardo DiCaprio.
0: No, you're more of a Tim Pickett-Smith, aren't you? But I think there should be room for that.
2: Well, see, I mean, some of these girls they have on, they've got hardly any policing experience. But you don't have to be Sherlock Holmes to work out what's going on there.
0: Well, if it's any help, I'll have a look at your script and maybe freshen it up a bit. While you look for my CRB form.
2: Oh, would you? Oh, right, it's here, here he is.
0: Ah.
2: Right, I'll have a look where she put them.
0: Are you really going to say evening all at the start?
2: Oh, I thought that was, a neat retro touch, no?
0: Well, for BBC Four, possibly, but not if you're competing with a policewoman whose sights are set on Celebrity Big Brother.
2: See, I know where you're coming from. Ah, here's the CRBs, underneath a copy of The Stage. See what I'm up against?
0: I don't know about you, Ruth, but I've completely revised my opinion of cumin-flavoured croissants.
3: There's a tiny bit of space here at the bottom of page 8. Why don't you add that after your favourite sporting moments? This is the most comprehensive CRB disclosure I have ever seen.
0: Well, CRBs, CBs, it's all the same thing, really. I thought you and your people should know everything, the pros as well as the cons.
3: And that's why you've quoted all your good reviews too, is it?
0: Well, I think that's a slight exaggeration.
3: As Desdemona, E.H. Reardon of Riggs House had the entire audience on Othello's side almost before his first entrance.
0: No mean feat in my mother's crimpline suit. Anyway, that's me.
3: Right. I'll hand this in at the office. It'll take a while to process. Might have to postpone GCSEs this year.
0: Fine, just say when you need me. My diary's fairly flexible. I'll clear the decks. And these, Ruth, are also for you.
3: Oh, my goodness. I've never seen so many Sainsbury School vouchers. How many are there here?
0: Oh, several hundred, I think. I don't have any need for them myself, of course, but no self-employed writers should be too proud to turn down anything free. If you look, I pinned the fives and the ones together separately. And there are also some Tesco computer vouchers there, too. Also collated.
3: Well, I'm touched.
0: Well, if we can't think of our children's education, you know. I don't mean our children, of course. I mean yours. Well, your school children. I've no idea whether you have any children of your own or not.
3: My mum said you could turn on the charm when you wanted to.
0: Oh, that's generally when it comes to not having any money to pay for a shared cab.
3: But, no, I haven't got any kids. That's a rather topic of conversation.
0: Well, whose turn is it to get the next cup of fair trade coffee?
3: It's your shout, I think.
0: Right. I did give you all those Sainsbury's vouchers. Thursday. There are moments, even in these egalitarian times, when the laws of chivalry must prevail. So, notwithstanding the nosegay of supermarket tokens, I agreed to buy the next round of Venezuelan Arabica. It came with Anita's assurance that its aphrodisiac properties would ensure me and my companion a satisfactory afternoon. Needless to say, Anita's terminology was somewhat more graphic.
4: Whoa!
0: Yes, thank you, Anita. There's really no need to do that with the falafel tongs. Time was when a relationship was allowed to proceed at its own pace, but now every tentative word and innocent deed is given a sexual connotation by this unromantic and dysfunctional generation. It came as no surprise that the tone was maintained by my agent, also in the current jargon, a singleton.
1: You shagged her yet?
0: I'm sorry, Ping, I'm taking the Fifth Amendment.
1: And you can't do that here.
0: All right, what about mind your own business?
1: It is mine. You're so selfish. There's a lot of money riding on this. Now Big Brother's over, it's all you've got to talk about till Strictly comes on again.
0: I'm not here to provide tittle-tattle for you and the rest of the Cheltenham Ladies College diaspora upstairs.
1: It's not just us, it's the other agency too. They represent her mum. Actually, her agent's name's Diaspora. Or is it Dionysus? How did you know that?
0: Whose mum are we talking about?
1: Oh, such hard work, you're shag. It's really horrible of you to be arsy after I've gone to so much trouble doing the deal.
0: Ah, now that I am prepared to discuss. Have you got it up from £20 an hour?
1: No.
0: So with your commission, that amounts to getting it down to quite a lot less.
1: Look, I really played hardball.
0: That's where you went wrong. You probably contravened half a dozen health and safety regulations. Look, don't I get any perks? Lunch or something?
5: Why would you mention lunch? What a good idea. Oh, hello, Reardon.
1: It'll only be a school lunch, Felix. I've got Ed a guest speaking gig, what do you call them, comprehensions?
5: Well, I hope you're not going to disgrace the agency by turning up like that.
0: Like what?
5: Well, dressed as Robinson Crusoe.
1: Health and safety, Ed. Look at that sandal buckle.
5: We had Tor Heyerdahl come to our school, and even he wore a suit.
1: Could cut an inner-city kid's leg open with that, and then they couldn't afford a doctor, and then they'd have to chop it off like in Pirates of the Caribbean.
0: Yes, well, I haven't got a suit, Felix. Well, I have got a suit, but it's held at Sketchley's pending the settlement of an ongoing dispute. There's the dinner jacket I wore in your box at Royal Ascot.
5: Oh, don't remind me. Bono wouldn't talk to me for months. But, Pink, what do we do with the old clothes we were sending to Africa?
0: That's uncharacteristically generous of you, Felix.
1: Not. They asked everyone to give up a day's pay. Felix told them they could whistle for their new well and offered them a suit he'd just built lobster bisque all down.
5: Which any self-respecting tribe could live on for a month. If they sucked hard enough on the lapel.
0: Yes, it's political correctness gone mad, isn't it, Felix?
5: Exactly. So, did you parcel it up and dispatch it to the Dark Continent?
1: No, I was too embarrassed. It's still hanging in the stationery cupboard.
0: Right, I'll go and take it off your hands. The stationery cupboard, you say?
1: No, I'll go.
5: Come back! That's quite enough charity for one day.
6: Hi, can I help?
0: Oh, hello. I think I'm expected.
6: Indeed you are, sir. Where would you like to begin?
0: Well, I think I'd better go to Miss Rosenblatt's class.
6: Ah, she's not in today. Something about having to help her mother. So why did I show you around our learning zone?
0: I'm not keeping you from your class, am I?
6: No, I don't do any teaching.
0: I don't suppose you will, till you've gone to uni, got your requisite 10 grade A's.
6: Actually, I'm the head.
0: Gosh, head prefect's getting younger and younger.
6: No, the headmaster.
0: Well, perhaps you'd better show me where to go and what you want me to do.
6: Well, it's more a case of what you want to do.
0: Ah, well, if it were up to me, I'd reinstate compulsory Latin. A prayer every morning. And buy back some of those playing fields so the children could have a decent game of cricket. Might have a chance of beating Australia.
6: Cool. Yeah, you'll find a sympathetic ear amongst some of our older staff.
0: Really?
6: Yeah, we're having to do a lot of re-education to get people's heads around 21st century best practice.
0: Yes, I imagine so.
6: Anyway, why don't I let you go off and do whatever? This is your show. Then at 12:30, or when you're ready, we've got lunch in the staff room, and then we'll get you a car to your next appointment.
0: Seriously, a car? Well, I'm only doing one of these today.
6: Wherever you need to get to, then?
0: Anywhere.
6: Sure.
0: Because there's an evening meeting at Sandown Park. I mean, would the driver be prepared to wait until after the last race? Sorry, is it all right if I smoke this here?
6: this must be a new Ofsted tactic. Mm-hmm. Sending in the inspector as agent provocateur.
0: I'm sorry? At this point, I was faced with a choice. Should I allow the misunderstanding to continue and pass myself off as the scheduled Ofsted inspector, enjoying the benefits of free lunch and transport, and the opportunity of righting the many current wrongs of the educational system? Or should I bring the confusion to an end, admit to the 12-year-old head who I really was, teach Ruth's class, collect my 20 quid, then lose it at Corals in the High Street. A straightforward decision.
4: Cenabis bene mi fabulea put me vinis sali et candida puella. Catullus, you see, putting his finger on it as usual.
6: Bit over the heads of some of us, I'm afraid.
4: Oh, more's the pity. Could I trouble you for another slice of that very good pork pie?
6: Certainly. Reintroducing the dead languages into the syllabus is well near the top of our wish list, along with the thing you said we needed for the gym. A medicine ball, was it?
4: You see, the classics, a quick one for life. What use are multiple choice questions? What solace will being able to tick boxes A, B or C bring to one's middle years?
6: Yeah. Good point, yeah, but exam papers aren't our responsibility, they're outsourced.
4: Oh, outsourced. To Mr. Pass Quick Solutions, no doubt, on one of our less salubrious industrial estates. I'll tell you another thing that should never have disappeared from the classroom. The accurately thrown blackboard rubber. The rising cloud of chalk dust as it strikes the inattentive pupil on the back row right between the eyes.
6: Yeah, just to clarify, are we still in agent provocateur mode? Or are these actually official government guidelines?
4: Oh yes, I was at the opera with the minister just last week.
6: Because we get so many of these official directives, it's hard to keep up with them all. Like this creative partnership idea involving local artists.
4: Oh yes, I've heard about that.
6: Although to be honest with you, on the evidence of the ones we've had so far, I don't think we're getting value for money.
4: Well, half of them are just freeloaders, that's what annoys me. All take and no give. Well, if that really is the end of the wine, I'll say thank you for your hospitality and go and find my car.
6: It'll be waiting round by the special needs restroom.
4: Yes, that'd be better employed as a fives corp. Just something to bear in mind for the next inspection.
7: Oh, my ear!
4: Well, take your arms off the table, then. Gaude amus igita, da da da da da. Ah, Ruth. I thought we were going to meet at our regular place. I've forsworn gluten-free flapjacks all day.
8: Well, this couldn't wait.
4: Ooh, you'd better come in, then.
8: Productive day at my school yesterday, I gather.
4: There was a slack case of crosswires.
8: Is that what you call it?
4: I hope in my small way I made it a less asinine place to work. I've probably done you a favour, helping to restore traditional values.
8: Oh, yes, yes, by the time the real Ofsted inspector arrived, all the kids were out in the yard playing British bulldog.
4: Very good. Who won?
8: Well, I'll tell you who lost. Me. I have been suspended.
4: Whatever for?
8: Introducing you to the school. Three ambulances had to be called. One for the kids and one for Mrs. Chandrasekhar, who dislocated her shoulder throwing a blackboard rubber at a child.
4: So, why the third ambulance?
8: Because the rubber went through a window and hit the inspector smack between the eyes. It is not funny, Ed. We'll be lucky if the school isn't closed down.
4: Well, the children will be lucky if it is, from what I saw. The whole place should be awarded an ASBO, like Malta getting the George Cross.
8: You are an absolute menace.
4: Well, if you'd been there to meet me, this misunderstanding would never have happened.
8: I had to be with my mother. It couldn't be helped. It was an emergency.
4: Oh, well, in that case, I apologise.
8: The Observer rang the night before. They wanted to photograph her study and we had to tidy up.
4: In that case, apology withdrawn. If you're prepared to put vulgar self-promotion before the future of our young people...
8: This is your future, Ed.
4: Ow! Oh, dear, Elgar. Alone again. Unless it was a Lauren Bacall-like expression of deep, ungovernable lust. No, apparently not. She's gone. Let's see what's on TV. Where's the remote? Thank you.
9: Ciao, all. Tonight on Crimewatch UK, we'll be coming live from the police station at Berkhamsted, identity theft capital of the home counties. We're hot on the trail of a possible paedophile posing as a school inspector. 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
4: Better phone for a takeaway. What do you fancy, Elgar? Got to last a week.
10: Ed Reardon's Week starred Christopher Douglas, with Morwenna Banks, Stephanie Cole, John Fortune, Matt Green, Simon Greenall, Sally Hawkins, Rita May, Phil Nice and Jeffrey Whitehead. It was written by Christopher Douglas and Andrew Nichols. The producer was Dawn Ellis.
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22: Jeremy Hardy speaks to the nation. A series of lectures in which raconteur Bongella and eau de toilette Jeremy Hardy thrusts the stiletto of wit into the soft underlay of carpets. This week, how to hand the world on to the next generation.
23: Good evening. Tonight, and not for the first time, I am joined emotionally and professionally by two people who over the years have become like children to me because I've ruined both their lives, Debbie Isett and Gordon Kennedy.
24: Hello. Hello.
23: Now, Debbie, since we last did a series together, you've become a mother. How do you juggle your roles, both as writer, director, actor, and parent? Career girl of today who needs a conditioner she can rely on, and knackered old zombie who smells of sick.
24: Sorry, Jeremy, I haven't had much sleep. What was that?
23: I was just saying you had a baby.
24: Oh, yeah. Well, you have to organise yourself in such a way that... Oh, God, she's in the car. Hang on, I'll be back in a minute.
23: Okay. Now, Gordon, how many kids have you got?
25: Two by my wife Susan and one from a previous existence.
23: And does that one regard Susan as her mother?
25: Yeah, but I was a pharaoh during that existence. I'm a bit strict and distant in that kind of King of Siam way.
23: Well, maybe get Susan to make some play clothes out of curtains.
25: That was The Sound of Music.
23: Oh, of course it was. Well, get her to do something that might soften your heart. It has been hardened by grief and haggis suppers.
25: I will. Thank you, old friend.
23: Not at all. Now on with the show. Now that my daughter is 11, I find myself observing people with their babies and toddlers and thinking, oh, God, I wasn't like that, was I? Coming back to London on a train recently, I was struck by the loudness of middle-class parents. This father opposite bellowed,
26: would you like some juice?
23: And?
26: Do you know buffet is a French word? We went camping in France, do you remember? And what's French for camping? It's gumping, isn't it, Giles?
23: And I realised it was being said not for the benefit of the child, but for the benefit of the other passengers. And there was I sitting alongside my 11-year-old, who was quietly staring out the window, stifling her boredom into a tight little ball of resentment that will explode in later years. And I wondered why this new parent imagined I'd be even slightly impressed that he had done 2 years of this. I remember the production you get to put on as a new parent. The baby care aisle of chemist or supermarket is your props department and your chance to show how much you care. It matters to you that your baby stays fresh and dry. It doesn't occur to you that adolescent girls are a lot more worried about absorbency than is your carefree stinky charge. You're impressed that he can projectile vomit, but you forget that a teenage girl can do that while turning her head 360 degrees. You know that sometimes he cries just because he's tired or disoriented, but you forget that he will start doing it again in his late 30s. Now, Debbie, you're back. Is she all right?
24: Who? Oh, God, I'll be back in a minute.
23: I suppose that sometimes parents of toddlers are still excited by the added clout of being a parent, especially if the stigma of not having kids was starting to get to you. The word childless never appears in print without the word desperate in front of it. Moreover, people need to be needed. That's why goldfish are the ultimate pet. They all die if you have the telly up too loud or look at them in a funny way. Cats are rotten pets because they are self-sufficient. If you fall down the stairs and break your back and look pleadingly towards the phone in the hope that your faithful friend will nudge it towards you, the cat will merely stare at you in a slightly annoyed way, wondering how hungry it will have to get before it eats your face. We need our kids to need us. We call them dependents, but we're as dependent as they are. Ah, Debbie, you're back. Is she okay?
24: Yeah. They just took the stereo. I've left her with reception. We'll be done in about 20 minutes, won't we?
23: Well, do me best. The British act as though children are still a new concept to us. We're either hiding our kids away or flaunting them like slightly soiled goods. I blame the Reformation. My evidence is that in Catholic countries you can take your kids into bars. Now, there are certainly upsides to England being Protestant. The Huguenots had somewhere to run to. And for some reason, Catholic countries have an alarming tendency to become fascist. Hitler himself was a Catholic, although being a bit of a vegetarian meant he was missing the all-important guilt part. Vegetarians are not only smug, but also weak and listless, so they can become confused and irrational. One great advantage noticeable in Catholic countries is that people love kids. This might be because they have no choice, having less birth control, but whatever the reason, Italy, Spain and Ireland are all more family-friendly than England. Austria I know less about, but I'm wary because it appears not to have learned the lessons of the 20th century. Holland is both Protestant and Catholic, but the uptight ones who founded apartheid in South Africa were the Dutch Reformed Church, who were prods, so I assume that it is the Catholics who are relaxed about soft drugs and the presence of children. I'm not sure of that, but Holland is below sea level anyway, so test results get skewed by other factors. Anyway, Italy, France, Spain and Ireland are an impressive lineup of child-friendly places, and only two of them ever went completely fascist. Now, Debbie, earlier I asked you and Gordon to use your dramatic skills to explore what went wrong in English history to leave us so child-unfriendly.
24: Yes, we've been workshopping this scenario in which Gordon plays Henry VIII so that I can interview him and really get behind why England broke from Rome, leaving us with a situation in which we can't take our kids into pubs.
23: Now, do we know how Henry VIII would have sounded?
24: Well, nothing like the royal dialect of today.
23: No Achtungs or Himmels.
24: No, this was pre-Hanoverian. Also, vowel sounds were less distorted because the inbreeding hadn't really kicked in. And Henry was an enormous syphilitic drunk, so he'd probably have sounded like Gordon.
23: Great. Good. Well, off you go.
24: Right, so... Hello, I'm joined by King Henry VIII. Now, Henry, you're the King of England. This is pre-Act of Union, so we're not talking about Britain here. Now, you've had a hit record with Greensleeves. I'm interested in why you don't build a recording studio under Hampton Court, embrace family life and settle down. Tell us why you've contacted Pope Clement asking for an annulment.
25: Well, obviously, I'm seen as the villain in all this. I guess I'm too selfish to form a long-standing commitment, but I've met someone I want to be with and the Pope is standing in my way.
24: But what about the Vatican's rules about divorce?
25: Well, the church is some way out of date. I mean, you come from the end of the 20th century, and obviously by that time, Rome will allow divorce, birth control and gay marriage. But don't forget that these are the Middle Ages. In a way, I'm ahead of my time.
24: What do you think of Martin Luther?
25: Well, I know he's someone who nailed his feces to the door of the cathedral.
24: Feces?
25: Oh, right. Yeah. Well, I thought it was a bit weird.
24: But you'd like to see Protestantism in England?
25: I'd like to see a church of England. We need to strip away some of the mystery surrounding religion, the relics and icons.
24: You don't think we should venerate objects?
25: No, I think we should raffle them.
24: Oh, you'd like to see less of the blood of Christ and more...
25: lemon curd.
24: Yes, yes. Well, you'll enjoy seeing all the iconography and graven images stripped from church walls and replaced with giant thermometers, but that's for the future. Let's look at your marriage. What if I told you that you'd go through all this trauma only to do it all again in a couple of years? You'll have a trial separation, which involves a brief trial and a very major separation.
25: Well, people move apart.
24: But look, Henry, you're just going to keep running out on women until one outlives you. You're searching for something that isn't there. Mm. Would you rather have someone who becomes a friend, who's always there for you, or a succession of newer models impressed with power, who are prepared to accept a bloated old slob just because he's a king or Michael Winner? Marriage has to be worked at. You'd like a work ethic, wouldn't you?
25: Suppose.
24: Well, start here and now. Call the Pope and tell him you're going to make a go of things.
25: Suppose so. Once a Catholic.
24: And curtain.
23: Excellent. Well done, both of you.
0: Thanks. Well, I am a classically trained Catholic.
23: Splendid. Well, clearly our society has a dysfunctional attitude to children. As I say, we use them as a status symbol. But when women carrying babies go begging on the underground, they get accused of using them as props. Where are they supposed to leave them? The beggar's creche at Oxford Circus? And the bigots who slag these women off aren't concerned that they're having to support their babies on asylum vouchers and their alternative to begging is staring at the wall of their B&B all day. And as if the British are perfect parents. I mean, the British don't drag kids screaming around supermarkets or shout at them for enjoying themselves, smack them or send them to boarding school or dump them with an East European au pair who's here to learn English and doesn't mind doing all the ironing and not being paid. For a short while in the late 20th century, we began to think more in terms of children having rights and needs. But there is now a backlash to the effect that we've all become overprotective. The movement to make us less careful about our children is led by one-man organisations called things like the Institute of Letter-Headed Paper, who supply pundits for Woman's Hour and Any Questions. Now, Debbie, I believe you've been reading some childcare advice from this school of thought.
24: That's right. I've just read They've Got to Learn Somehow by Freddie Franco, who is Professor of Maidopology at the University of His House. His view is that children who are not allowed to play with knives or take business cards from Thai modelling agencies are being hopelessly coddled. Mm. He says you should leave toddlers alone in cars, initially for short periods of an hour or so, building up as they get used to it, to the point where you can park overnight on a slope with the handbrake off and they'll be fine.
23: Some people wax lyrical about the days when they played out for hours on end in hills and streams, coming home for a glass of barley water and then heading off again to look for tadpoles in bomb craters. But I think those people need to face the fact that their parents didn't care about them. A generation ago, people had huge families on the expectation that two or three kids would die of diphtheria, one would get lost, one they'd just forget to feed, another they couldn't afford to feed so would send to live with someone who's believed to be an aunt but no one was really sure, and the three survivors would provide grandchildren, which was their only function anyway. Police officers would go to schools to warn kids not to get into strange cars. A squirrel or a big man in tights would tell them not to throw themselves under strange cars. A nurse checked for nits. We were told not to swing on our chairs. And that was it. Children who told their parents they'd been molested would get replies like...
24: Nonsense, dear. He's a man of the church.
23: And...
25: Well, it's only during term time. You can come home at Easter.
23: Yes, you can argue that most abuse happens in the home, but one of the reasons why that truth is still emerging is that we've only just accepted it happens at all. There is something suspect about the mania to expose paedophiles, especially when you remember the uproar that happened when social workers started to rescue abused kids from their fathers. The nation bristled, and there was a tacit mood of, if an Englishman can't abuse his own children, well, whose children can he abuse? But at least now the danger is acknowledged. True, the anti-paedophile protesters would save more lives by stopping traffic, but that's another danger ignored by those who think it's appalling that children get taken to school. Years ago, suggestions such as wait until the road is clear and don't cross between parked cars made sense. There were hardly any cars. Now, neither piece of advice can possibly be followed. A child today knows that you kind of have to make a dash for it and hope the speed bumps will hold the bastards long enough to give you a fight. course, there'd be fewer cars on the road and fewer accidents if all kids went to school a short distance from home, but all government policy is working against that. New Labour is abolishing comprehensive education by increasing selection and specialisation and giving the private sector a say in how our children should be educated. So what will the business community teach our kids? In chemistry, they'll learn the natural chemical constituents of water, hydrogen, oxygen, paint, slurry, fertiliser, shite and nuclear waste. In biology, they'll learn that the natural diet of the cow is other cow with a side order of sheep guts. And in physics, they'll learn the extended warranty theory of matter, whereby all molecules spontaneously implode just after the manufacturer's warranty expires. Does anyone believe businessmen want kids to know more about the world? When I was young, BBC Schools programme showed us how the daily routines of children varied around the world. This will be increasingly discouraged. The sponsors won't want British kids to see their overseas contemporaries saying, "My name is Yi. I am 12 years old. Every day I get up at 5 a.m. and make your trainers." Our local education action zone has got Shell on it. A heartwarming reminder of home for the children of Nigerian exiles. A program of after-school hangings will surely sort out any kids with disruptive or poetic tendencies.
0: Fax coming through. Here we go. Dear sir, we are writing to protest at the suggestion of a link between Shell and the Nigerian regime of the late General Sani Abacha. It is outrageous to suggest that a military dictator of his standing would have consorted with an oil company such as Shell. As someone who has worked as public relations consultant for the General, I can assure you that Shell representatives only came to the House a few times and the conversation was mainly chit-chat and some light petting. Yours faithfully, Tom Pinochet, Marketing Director, Woodhead and Butfinger Communications.
23: I'll send him a signed photo. Education is decreasingly about the enrichment of lives and increasingly about pigeonholing children as young as possible to suit the requirements of business. Middle-class children are being prepared for managerial and marketing futures. Skilled working-class kids will work on computers. The bulk of kids will be funneled into call centres and the leftovers will be arrested. And it's easy to see why so many private companies want to buy their way into the lives of our youth. Fashion companies, for whom brand loyalty is everything, are similar to religions in that they want to enslave the young as early as possible. Because capitalist production involves not diversity but uniformity, the only way of telling clothes apart is to give them names. We have lost sight of the fact that cats and dogs should have names and trousers and underpants shouldn't. Trousers shouldn't be called Tommy or Calvin. They are lifeless fabric and can't hear. People worry that they might have bought fake Calvins. How can you counterfeit knickers? If you can see them, they are real. Are you going to hold them up to the light and look for a watermark? But teenagers are not only prime target consumers and barometers of taste, they are also at the beginning of their working lives. Small wonder that schools are seen as fertile and positively horny ground for private sponsorship. Let's listen to this government video produced to attract private businesses into schools. What have you done today
1: to make you feel proud? Hello, I'm Alistair McGreedy, a director of Concertina UK.
0: And I'm Hilary Packett, junior underling and token bint at the Department of Subsidy.
1: You know, many of today's schools are failing. Failing to be the luxury flats of the future. 30 children crammed into a reception room really only big enough for one graphic designer.
0: But a school isn't just an apartment block in waiting. It's a marketplace, a focus group and a recruiting office. Clothing firms will love our new sports academies. Look at the success of St. Nike's Academy for keeping troubled kids shagged out by running all the time.
1: And let's not forget that teenagers are our conscience. Sponsoring schools shows that, as well as encouraging tyrants to crush their opponents so you can plunder their natural resources and destroy the environment, you have a caring side.
0: And wholesome snack manufacturers like Walkers have shown their passion for literacy with a Books for School scheme, teaming up with News International to make sure that every 11-year-old in Britain can read a packet of Monster Munch and a Sun headline.
1: But hang on, doesn't all this cost us business people a lot of money, Hilary?
0: Not really. We welcome contributions, however small. Don't forget we're a big tent government. We'll spend millions on one big tent in Greenwich. But we can't spend the money we'd like to spend on schools because we're giving it to you.
25: With public and private sectors working together, we can build a new future and convert our existing one into flats.
23: Corporate donations are just PR. Supermarkets can always use a friend in government. The Sainsbury dynasty miraculously has a lord in government, although in the interests of propriety, he no longer involves himself in shelf-stacking till work or anything like that. Actually, I'm sure that's why some supermarkets sell out to others. You can imagine an Earl of Summerfield, but hardly Viscount Quicksave. Fortunately for business, the government is desperate to hand public services over to the private sector, and in doing so, break the unions. If the teachers were awake enough to see it, they are probably the only group of workers capable of bringing the country to a standstill. If the whole country had to mind our own kids indefinitely, the teachers could get anything. Fair pay, less form-filling, plastic bullets, anything. They could bring down the arse-kissers' charter that it is performance pay, stop privatisation and abolish selection. This government has done more to encourage selection than any since the war, but by some extraordinary piece of doublethink, imagines that selective and non-selective schools can coexist. Well, they can, it's just that one ends up with all the educational resources and the other has excellent antenatal care and a guns amnesty. As well as promoting hierarchy and inequality, the government is promoting division by encouraging religious schools. I've always believed that religion should come as the result of a blinding light, a nervous breakdown or a prison sentence, rather than being something that belongs on a blazer or a blackboard. But the faith communities, as religions are now called, see scripture as something that needs to be injected not long after the MMR vaccine. Once children are old enough to suss that "because I said so" is not a reasoned argument, they're susceptible to all kinds of questioning impulses. We don't yet know whether the government wants failing religions to be handed over to private companies and turned into wine bars, but those who want children to be segregated according to their parents' real or professed creeds claim that religious schools teach pupils to respect other religions. But I am slightly sceptical about the idea that the best way to promote understanding is for children never to meet one another. Still, they get very good exam results in Northern Ireland. Shame about the bitter sectarian hatred, but you can't have everything. And at least in Britain, we have greater diversity of faith. Parents can choose from a rich variety of possible ways to isolate their children from others. If kids do get better results in religious schools, a lot of that will be to do with family support. The family is falling apart in Western culture, except among people in the Hindu, Muslim, and Jewish faiths, in which the family is under less strain because they don't have Christmas. Of course, Muslims are experiencing something of a backlash at the moment, and people will imagine that Islamic schools are terrorist training camps where they have suicide car boot sales instead of faiths. But Islam is no weirder than Christianity. Both are just Judaism with the jokes taken out. Rather than extending the same power the Christian church has to other faiths, we should be taking that power away. It's not a matter of choice. School should be about education, not indoctrination. That's my belief, and I don't have to justify it. I believe it, and that makes it true. Although people do tell me religions teach the difference between right and wrong, and I agree with that because I'm an atheist, and I just don't get this right and wrong thing at all. I'll just smack someone in the face, and they'll be like, "Ow, you bastard," and I'll be like, "What? What did I do?"
24: Oh, hang on, Jeremy. We've got a fax coming through.
23: Oh, who's it from?
24: It's from God.
25: Ah, I better read that. Dear Mr. Hardy, thanks for your comments on religion. Religion has been the bane of my existence. Do these people imagine I need them and their robes and rituals and letters of indignation to defend me? Anyone who's seen A Plague of Locusts knows I've got big enough bollocks to defend myself. Excuse the language, but I can sire a child from a long way away. Now, I know I'm not a perfect father. I was always trying to be in too many places at once, and, you know, if I'd listened more... Well, let's just say Jesus is an atheist now, and who can blame him? Anyhow, great show, although you're getting a bit preachy, if you don't mind my saying. Keep up the good work. Your heavenly father, Allah.
23: Oh. Oh, that's nice.
24: Do you know him, then?
23: Well, yeah, I mean, kind of. I mean, obviously you meet these people.
24: What's he look like, then?
23: Well, late 60s, wiry hair, Jewish. Anyway, let's move on to the final section of tonight's lecture, How to Hand the World on to the Next Generation, in which we look at what kind of world we're leaving to them. I am not the greatest environmentalist in the world. I've been to the environment, and it's a ghastly place where you can't get a decent cup of tea anywhere. And it's not as if the environment is environmentally aware. We never hear volcanoes saying, oh, sometimes I wonder what we're doing to this planet. I really do. If only we could learn to channel our lava in a productive way, making pumice stones for developing people. But it is the only environment we have, and we aren't half making a mess of it. And the main reason for this is that the world is run in the interests of business, and arms dealers are at the very heart of government. Now, let's take depleted uranium, used to harden shells fired by the Western allies in the Gulf. Government scientists have told us that they have found no evidence of depleted uranium causing disease. We should detain them no longer with our questions. They clearly need to spend some time looking. And perhaps we've been thinking about this in the wrong way. Perhaps we should begin by asking ourselves, what are the chances that depleted uranium is good for us? What's the likelihood of seeing it next to depleted royal jelly in the health shop? Of course, NATO's line has been that DU is much maligned.
25: Hang on, Jerry, we're getting an email from Mark Leighty.
23: Oh, Mark Leighty, former BBC defence correspondent, turned NATO spokesman. What does he want?
25: Dear Mr. Speaks to the Nation, since I came to live here at NATO, I felt much happier in myself. There's loads of activities, and already I've made two friends, and one of them's real. I've also listened to extensive bedtime stories on the subject of depleted uranium and only got scared a couple of times. Plus, they test loads of things on me and I feel fine. Every morning they sprinkle a little DU on my Cocoa Pops and its yummy goodness is better than Ritalin. We've all eaten nut cluster. Well, cluster bombs are no different. Except they take your foot off and leave your fillings intact. Sorry to go. Bandits at 2 o'clock. Meow. Digga, digga, digga, digga, digga. Love, Mark.
23: He's harmless, really. This constant talking down of the lethalness of weaponry is very much a modern phenomenon. When I was a child, the Ministry of Defence owned the woods near our home. The ash ranges were ideally situated between Aldershot and Sandhurst, and the whole area was effectively under military occupation. Needless to say, violent crime was rife, but officially sanctioned as horseplay. In any event, the first word I was able to read was danger. Regrettably, a red flag meant not that the soldiers had shot their officers and proclaimed a Soviet, but that the firing ranges were in use. And despite my facetious remarks earlier, we were expressly and gravely warned in safety lectures about what happened to boys who collected shells and bullets for fun. We all had fine collections of spent rounds, but the real prize was a bullet in its cartridge, which could be fired if you held it in your dad's vice and hit the back of it with a hammer. These were the days before PlayStation, and we had to make our own weapons in those days. Unexploded mortar shells were more rare, but no one tried to hide from us the fact that they could take your eye out. No one said there was no proven risk that leaving interesting-looking objects lying around means kids will pick them up. No one said the risk from bullets was present but not significant. No one said mortar shells occur naturally in pencils or Salisbury Plain, or that we'd have to swallow 4 or 5 of them whole to be in any danger. But today, most things that are terribly dangerous seem to be introduced to us by our betters as a tremendously good idea. Then, after a bit, rare side effects are acknowledged in weaklings, infants and women. Then scientists do some more work and are divided. Then ministers get jumpy and disparities appear in their public and private utterances. Then finally the game is up and we all wait to see whether our offspring will live to furnish us with healthy grandchildren. Those of us fortunate enough to have been born with eyes can see what appear to be the results of depleted uranium in Iraq. But perhaps I'm scaremongering. Rumours spread like toxic dust on a light breeze. Perhaps the dreadful birth defects and mutations are actually signs and wonders portending some great event. Perhaps tobacco companies have been right all along and fags are as good for children as cocaine and thalidomide. Perhaps new variant CJD has nothing to do with meat, but a curse from God, like menstruation.
24: Sorry, Jeremy, are we about done? Only reception are asking if I can go and get the baby.
23: Yeah, I think that's everything. Has she been all right?
24: Yeah, she's been helping security tip stuff out of people's bags. But everyone's asking for their keys back now, and she's swallowed them.
23: Is she okay?
24: She's fine, but the metal detectors are going crazy.
23: Okay, well, you run along then.
24: Okay, cheers.
23: All right, I'll see you in the pub. Oh, no, you can't. I'll see you in McDonald's. Gordon, any more from Mark Leighty or God?
25: No, but your daughter sent you a text message to ask if she can have a sleepover on Friday.
23: Oh, great, so I have to watch Buffy in the kitchen again. Rotten kids, you work your guts out. Anyway, good night, listeners, and remember, we don't inherit the world from our parents. We rent it from a building consortium.
22: 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The producer was David Tyler, and the programme was a positive production for the BBC, which is not a real aunt.
2: 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There's a very sweet sound to Cape Plums when you have them for afters.
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0: We present Brothers-in-Law by Henry Cecil and Basil Dawson, based on the novel by Henry Cecil, and starring Richard Briers with Julia Lockwood, Bridget Armstrong, Sam Kidd, Felix Felton, and Alec Briganti. Episode 3, Menaces.
1: I swear by Almighty God that the evidence I shall give shall be the truth, the whole truth, and nothing but the truth. Detective Inspector Hugh Cranmer, CID.
2: I say, how long do you think he'll get?
3: Well, it's difficult to say with this judge. He's inclined to take a line, and you never know what it'll be.
4: Well, on this occasion, Mr. Brace, it's to ask counsel not to speak so loud if they don't want me to hear. Yes, Inspector Cranmer, what can you say about the prisoner?
1: The prisoner is what you might call a burglar by trade, my lord. He has 8 previous convictions for burglary and housebreaking, and 3 for larceny from a dwelling house. This is the first time he has been charged with blackmail. He is aged 40, married with 2 children, and describes himself as an engineer. But I've never yet been able to find out what he engineers.
4: Well, Mr. Thursby?
5: Yes, thank you, my lord.
4: Mr. Thursby, your client has been found guilty. As you don't appear to want to cross-examine the inspector, do you wish to say anything in mitigation?
5: Oh, yes, I do. Thank you, my lord. There are several things I'd like to say, my lord. Thank you very much, my lord.
4: You would be doing better for your client if you stopped thanking me and said what you have to say.
5: Thank you for pointing that out, my lord. Thank you very much. Yes, my lord?
4: Heaven knows I am a patient man.
5: Oh, yes, I know that too, my lord. Thank heaven.
4: Mr. Thursby, you've spent the last 2 minutes thanking me. Are you proposing to spend the next 2 minutes thanking heaven?
5: No, thank you, my lord.
4: Quite right for once, you're not. I may be a patient man, but I'm not a saint.
5: I'm sure it's only a matter of time, my lord. But, my lord, I was about to speak in mitigation.
4: That was a long time ago, Mr. Thursby. We're all a good deal older and wiser since then.
5: But with your lordship's permission, I'll address you now.
4: So be it, Mr. Thursby.
5: My lord, my client is what you might call a burglar by trade.
4: So I have been told by the inspector.
5: Ah, but you haven't heard the next bit.
4: All right, Mr. Thursby, what is the next bit?
5: Now, my client may be a burglar, my lord, but you will see from the list of previous convictions he is not very good at it. In fact, he hardly covers his expenses, even in a good year.
4: A good year for him, Mr. Thursby, is a bad year for the public.
5: Thank you, my lord. That is exactly my point. As he nearly always has a bad year, you might call him a public benefactor.
4: You might, Mr. Thursby. You might. I wouldn't. But go on, if you've anything else to say.
5: Thank you, my lord. Now, burglary is a very dangerous trade, as your lordship will know from his own experience.
4: I have no experience of the burglar.
5: Have you? Oh, no, no, of course not. No. I meant your lordship's experience in the criminal court. Now, where was I?
4: You were telling me that burglary is difficult and dangerous, though I can't imagine why you were telling me.
5: Ah, you'll see that in a minute, my lord. I hope.
4: I hope so, too, Mr. Thursby.
5: Thank you, my lord.
4: No, please don't start that again.
5: Your lordship, please. No. Now, it's a difficult and dangerous trade, and unless you're in the First League, it's not easy to make an honest living out of it.
4: It's not possible to make an honest living out of it, Mr. Thursby.
5: Oh, I don't know. You know, I heard of a chap in Hackney the other day. Yes, sorry, my lord. I should have said, my client finds it difficult to make a living out of it. Well, come to think of it, I don't suppose you'd approve if he did.
4: I should certainly approve if he's making an honest living.
5: But if only he could, my lord. Then if he is, he can't keep his head above water. In fact, if you trot up his earnings over the year, my lord, you'll find they come to less than he is entitled to get from the national system.
4: I expect he gets that as well.
5: As a matter of fact, he does, my lord. I've forgotten that.
4: So while the country is paying Mr. Nashville to enable him and his family to live, he supplements that income by going out and breaking into other people's houses.
5: Yes. It sounds bad put that way, my lord.
4: It is bad.
5: It's not as bad as what he's done this time.
4: I quite agree. But I don't see how this is helping your client.
5: Then I explain, my lord.
4: I wish you would, Mr. Thursby.
5: Now, I'll tell you how it came to happen, my lord. Now, he'd been doing this steady job of burgling for a very long time. And if you're a nervous man, like he is, it takes years off you. I would say, you go into a house which you are sure is empty, suddenly you hear a noise as though somebody's there. I can tell you, my lord, it's a frightening job.
4: Well, how about the frightening of the people who are in the house?
5: That's just it, my lord. He always tries to go when they're not there. He doesn't want to frighten anyone. He doesn't want to be frightened himself either.
4: All right, Mr. Thursby, you've made your point, and it's very interesting. But what is it to do with the present offence?
5: I'm coming to that, my lord. Now, there's my client going out once or twice a week, making a few pounds here and a few pounds there, and upsetting his nerves and digestion, something chronic.
4: Something what, Mr. Devitt?
5: Chronic, my lord. It's my client's own words. And I shouldn't be surprised if it hasn't affected his heart, too. But we all respect, my lord, just imagine yourself shinning up a drain pipe, and when you look in a window, you find somebody there. Well, down you have to go again. If they catch you, you get 18 months for nothing. And my client hates drain pipes, my lord. But sometimes it's the only way. What he really likes is a back door left open. It's amazing the number of people who do that. He once left a note saying, thank you for leaving the door open. He was truly grateful, my lord, but it was a stupid thing to do because they proved it was his handwriting. He got 2 years for that piece of politeness.
4: Mr. Thursday, I think we have agreed that I am the most patient of men. If I'm not yet in the canon of saints, I should be after this. But so far, you've told me nothing in mitigation of this present offence.
5: I'm coming to that, my lord. So that you can understand it, I had to explain what my client's ordinary life had been like. Well, my lord, a few weeks before he committed this offence, he was in a pub talking to some people, and one of them asked him if he'd like to come in with him on this job. He said no at first, because he didn't like the sound of it. But when he was told that he'd make £500 by just going to see a man and saying, I'm all for the laundry, he fell for it. My lord, he doesn't make £500 a year in his trade. And here he was, offered £500 for half an hour's work.
4: Half an hour's work?
5: Well, you can't call it work, my lord. I mean, calling on a man and asking him for the washing. But, of course, it was a trap. And here he is.
4: So I see, Mr. Thursday.
5: He's heartily ashamed of himself, my lord. I'm sure you'll tell me, if I don't tell you, my lord, that blackmail is moral murder. And so it is. It must have been terrible for that man he called on. And he paid out I don't know how many times before, just to stop his wife knowing. And then, when he hadn't got any money left, he went to the police. And this was where my client was so unlucky. He was the mug who called on him that last time. So you see, my lord, he's no more good at blackmail than he is at burglary. And he promises he'll stick to that in the future.
4: He promises.
5: slip of the time, my lord. I mean, he'll go straight in the future.
4: What will he live on?
5: National assistance, my lord.
4: But he doesn't find that enough.
5: Would you, my lord?
4: Don't ask questions, Mr. Thursday. Answer them. Why doesn't he get a decent job?
5: Well, it's not all that easy, my lord, with his record. Not without forging references, that is, and I'm sure you wouldn't advise him to do that, my lord. But he really is ashamed of himself, and he told the inspector that, too, if he's any help.
4: Did he, Inspector?
6: Yes, my lord, he did. And may I add something?
4: What is it?
6: I believe him. He is a burglar, my lord, not a blackmailer. But when he saw what easy money it was going to be, he was tempted and fell. I don't think he'll do it again.
4: Have you anything more to say, Mr. Thursday?
5: I can't think of anything, my lord.
4: Nor can I. Well, Nathel, the inspector's done better for you than any counsel could have done, including your own. The trouble is that you're a menace to society. Your counsel talks about your digestion being bad because you get frightened. What about the digestions of the old ladies or old gentlemen you frighten? The young ones, too, for that matter. I don't know what to do with you. It costs the country £20 or £30 a week to keep you in prison. Perhaps it's fairer that the country as a whole should pay than the various individuals from whom you steal. The trouble is that you're so used to prison that I suppose you don't mind it any longer.
7: Oh, no, me lord. I don't like it at all. If your lordship will put me on probation, I'll go straight for the rest of me life.
4: How often have you said that before?
7: Not every time, me lord.
4: Why don't you try to learn a trade when you're in prison? That's to say, an honest trade.
7: It's not all that easy, me lord, to learn a new trade. It takes time.
4: I think I can give you that. The truth of the matter is, I suppose, that like so many other of your

0: I think I can give you that. The truth of the matter is, I suppose, that like so many other of your kind, you don't like a regular job with regular hours.
1: I do prefer part-time, as you might say.
0: In fact, you don't like what honest people call work at all. In the ordinary way, I should have imposed a sentence of 10 years for this offense. It's a very grave one. Imagine the agonies of mind that Mr. X must have suffered for over 2 years. In many cases, it's the worst offense there is. That doesn't mean to say that one has respect for people who are blackmailed. They're all cowards, or they never would be blackmailed. If only people would go straight along to the police the first time the blackmailer comes, they would save themselves not only a great deal of money, but a lot of anguish. And in many cases, they would save their families that too. But it's true to say that you only came into this particular case at the very end. And in view of what the inspector has so very kindly said about you, I shall only sentence you to 5 years' imprisonment.
2: Only 5 years? He was lucky.
3: I quite agree, Sally. He was lucky to have me defending him, or he'd have got 10.
2: Roger, did you really get his sentence reduced by half?
3: Well, of course, the inspector put in a word for him that may have helped him a bit, but I'm sure the judge was mainly influenced by my powerful plea. I wish you could have been there, Sally.
2: I'm rather glad I wasn't. I don't think I approve of powerful pleas on behalf of blackmailers.
3: He wasn't a very good blackmailer. But what I can't understand is why the victim ever let himself be blackmailed. He can't have had any guts.
2: What was he blackmailed for?
3: Oh, usual thing.
2: What's that?
3: He had an affair with another woman, didn't want his wife to know.
2: Oh, that's the usual thing for husbands, is it?
3: Absolutely. Happens all the time.
2: Thank you for warning me.
3: Not at all. What? Sally! I didn't warn you. It'll never happen when we're married.
2: But you said it was the usual thing for husbands.
3: The usual thing for husbands to be blackmailed for. But only if they do it, and I never would.
2: Because you'd be afraid of being blackmailed?
3: Certainly not. Because I wouldn't want to do it. Sneaking off to some sordid hotel room with a girl I wasn't married to? Never.
2: But Roger, that's exactly what you did last week when you took me to that sordid hotel.
3: That was entirely different.
2: Well, why? You're not married to me.
3: I'm not married to anyone else either. Anyway, nothing happened.
2: I know. Thank goodness, Roger, darling. I'm so glad I changed my mind and left before anything happened, aren't you?
3: That's an impossible question to answer.
2: Why?
3: Well, if I say, yes, I'm glad you left, it's not very polite, is it? If I say no, it sounds as if I'm still angry.
2: Well, you're not, are you?
3: Not now. I was at the time. Absolutely furious.
2: Poor darling.
3: So furious, I walked out of that hotel myself soon after you left.
2: And the room was never used at all. Oh, what a waste of money. Still, I was right, wasn't I?
3: I don't know, Sally. I simply don't know.
2: Well, I do. It was all too horrid, with Mr. Grimes being there and disapproving, and that porter leering, and that chambermaid making snide remarks. And besides, think of the danger we've avoided.
3: Danger?
2: Please, no one can blackmail us now.
3: They couldn't have anyway. There's nothing disgraceful about it. Engaged couples are doing it all the time.
2: The same. Wouldn't like to have people talking about me, and I'd hate it if your mother knew, wouldn't you?
3: Well, yeah, but it wouldn't make any difference. I'd never let myself be blackmailed, never.
2: Well, let's suppose your uncle died.
3: Which uncle?
2: Well, it doesn't matter.
3: Uncle Stephen?
2: If you like. Now, suppose he died and left a large sum of money.
3: He hasn't got a large sum of money.
2: Roger, we're just supposing.
3: It's a hell of a supposition where Uncle Stephen's concerned.
2: We're not talking about your Uncle Stephen.
3: Oh, sorry, well, which one then?
2: Well, not a real one at all. This is a hypothetical case. Your rich uncle dies, leaving a small fortune. It's family money, and it ought to pass to your mother.
3: She could certainly do with it.
2: Or to you, perhaps.
3: I could do with it, too.
2: But your rich uncle left it all to someone else.
3: Who?
2: Well, it doesn't matter who.
3: Why not to me?
2: Well, he didn't like you.
3: The swine. Yeah, come to think of it, Uncle Stephen doesn't like me much.
2: So you destroy the will and forge another one, leaving everything to you.
3: Never get away with it.
2: Why not?
3: I'm a rotten forger.
2: Just keep supposing, Roger.
3: Yeah, but I suppose you're trying to say, suppose someone finds out and suppose he tries to blackmail me.
2: Exactly. The one man in the world who can prove your guilt. He comes along and asks for a share. Wouldn't it be worth your while to give it to him?
3: And have him squeeze me for the rest of my life?
2: He might not squeeze you too hard. He might leave you some of the money.
3: Don't you believe it?
2: What would you do then?
3: When he first approached me, I'd pretend to fall in with his suggestion. Then I'd get on to the police and trap him. And that would be that.
2: It's easy to say, Roger. What about when we're married and you do the usual thing?
3: Not even then.
2: You mean you'd make sure of not being found out?
3: Exactly. No, no. Sally, you're twisting my words. I mean, after we're married, I wouldn't do it.
2: Only before.
3: Right. No, wrong. Sally, will you stop this inquisition? I've told you already I wouldn't do it at all, ever.
2: Not even with Joy?
3: Especially not with Joy.
2: I hope not, because if she ever managed to get you into a compromising situation, she wouldn't hesitate to blackmail you.
3: Blackmail? Joy? Ridiculous.
2: No, Roger, I mean it.
3: Well, why on earth should she want to blackmail me? She knows perfectly well I haven't got any money. And her uncle is one of the richest solicitors in London.
2: It wouldn't be money she wanted.
3: What then?
2: You.
3: Yes, look, if she got

0: me into a compromising situation, she'd already have me, wouldn't she?
1: I mean permanently.
0: Out of the question, I'm engaged to you.
1: But if she threatens to tell me about the compromising situation, unless you agree to go on having an affair with her.
0: What do you mean, go on having an affair? I mean, you started one yet.
1: And you'd better not, or else.
0: Or else what?
1: Or else you and I are finished.
0: You don't mean that.
1: I do.
0: It's an idle threat.
1: No.
0: In that case, it's blackmail.
1: All right, Roger, but you just make sure I'm the only blackmailer in your life.
0: You're the only one who'll ever get away with it. But if you want another hypothetical case, I'll give you one.
1: What is it?
0: Supposing, it's quite unthinkable, of course, but just supposing Joy ever did trick me into a situation which made it look as if there had been a spot of the usual, and supposing she tried to blackmail me, she wouldn't get away with it.
1: Why? What would you do?
0: I'm glad you asked. I'd come straight to you and explain how it happened.
1: How did it happen?
0: Well, you see, Joy found out that I was going to be at... No, she didn't! What I mean is, supposing Joy found out... No, never mind all that, forget it. The point is, I'd come and tell you, and you would listen to me and understand and forgive.
1: Would I?
0: Wouldn't you?
1: Well, hypothetically, yes.
0: I jolly well hope so, and really, too.
1: But it wouldn't happen really, would it?
0: You never know.
1: Roger?
0: What I mean is, hypothetically, suppose it really did.
1: It's getting too complicated. Don't you think it's time you were going?
0: Where to?
1: Chambers. Supposing there's a brief waiting for you.
0: You're absolutely right, Sally. Hypothetically speaking, I suppose there might really be one. Goodbye, darling. You're an angel.
1: Am I, darling?
0: If that judges a saint, you're an angel, if not an archangel. Thanks for getting me lunch. I'll see you this evening.
1: All right, Roger. And I'll just hope you don't run into Joy in the meantime.
0: Joy, don't be ridiculous. There are 10 million people in London. Why should I happen to run into Joy?
1: That's a good question. Roger, darling.
2: Hello, Joy.
0: Joy! This is impossible. There are 10 million people in London. Why should I happen to run into you?
1: Can't you guess?
0: Yes, I can. Goodbye.
1: Where are you going, Roger?
0: Back to Chambers.
1: How strange. I happen to be going in that direction. Shall we share a taxi?
0: But you must be out of your mind.
1: I'll pay.
0: You will not.
1: Do me proud, Roger. Look, there's one. Call him.
0: Look, please get it into your head, Joy. Nothing on earth would induce me to share a taxi with you.
1: Why ever not?
0: Because I know what it would lead to.
1: And you'd enjoy every minute of it, wouldn't you? Come on, darling. Just once round the park, and then I'll drop you at your chambers.
0: Look, you're tempting me again. You've got to stop.
1: I can't, darling. The temptation to tempt you is irresistible.
0: Fight it, Joy. Be strong.
1: How can I? After what happened last week.
0: But nothing did happen last week.
1: You can't have forgotten already when Sally walked out and left you alone in that hotel.
0: If you're referring to the disgraceful episode when you forced your way into my bed...
1: Darling, you know that's not true. The door was unlocked. You told me to come in. You asked me to turn down the bed.
0: Because I was in the bathroom and I thought you were the chambermaid, as you very well know.
1: All I know is you and I were together in that hotel bedroom.
0: But only for a few minutes.
1: It may have seemed like that, Roger, but it was long enough.
0: Long enough for what?
1: You know what, Roger? And so would anyone else who happened to hear about it.
0: But how could anyone hear about... Joy! You're doing it!
1: I wish I was, darling. But you let the taxi go.
0: You're blackmailing me.
1: How could you say such a thing?
0: How could you do such a thing? Anyway, you're wasting your time. Threatening to tell Sally won't get you anywhere.
1: Oh, I know. You'd get in first with your story and she'd forgive you.
0: Good heavens, how did you know?
1: Whether she believed you or not, she'd have to forgive you, wouldn't she? Or else give you up. And I can't see her doing that yet.
0: What do you mean, yet?
1: Just yet. No, Roger. It wasn't Sally I had in mind.
0: Who then?
1: My Uncle Alfred. Suppose he got to hear about it.
0: What if he did?
1: You know how devoted he is to me. He might insist that you make an honest woman of me.
0: Impossible.
1: Uncle Alfred wouldn't think so.
0: It's no good, Joy. You tell him what you like. He can't force me to marry you.
1: Perhaps not. But I hate to remind you, Roger, more than half the briefs you get come from him, and he is a very influential man. It wouldn't be too good for you if he took against you, would it?
0: I don't care. I don't care. Yes, I do.
1: Oh, Roger.
0: Well, I'll have to lump it, won't I? Whatever it is you want, you'll never get it by threats.
1: Darling, thank heaven.
0: What for?
1: You've passed the test.
0: Test?
1: You've proved you're strong in character as well.
0: As well as what?
1: As well as strong in other ways, darling. You've made me so happy.
0: Am I?
1: If you turned out to be the sort of weakling who gives way to blackmail, I couldn't have borne it. I'd have had to give you up, Roger.
0: Do you mean that? If I hadn't stood up to you, you'd have gone away and left me alone?
1: Yes, darling.
0: In that case, I've changed my mind. I'll do anything... As long as you promise not to tell your uncle.
1: Too late, Roger. There's another taxi! Taxi!
0: No, I am not getting into that taxi with you. I won't.
1: I won't insist on driving around the park this time. He can go straight to your chambers and drop you.
0: Oh, well, in that case... Oh, Joy. I'm not strong at all. I'm weak.

0: Sally?
1: Yes, Roger?
0: I thought you'd like to know I'm strong.
1: Are you?
0: Well, most of the time.
1: What are you talking about?
0: I may yield to temptation, but I don't yield to blackmail.
1: You mean you wouldn't, supposing it happened?
0: If it's not supposing, it has happened. Someone just tried it on.
1: Who?
0: Never mind.
1: But I do mind.
0: It was just a person who happened to be in possession of certain information.
1: What information?
0: About a certain incident.
1: Roger, what have you been up to?
0: Absolutely nothing.
1: You must have done something if this person was squeezing you.
0: Squeezing? No, that came later in the taxi.
1: Roger, what are you trying to tell me?
0: Nothing.
1: Well, then why did you ring me?
0: I'm absolutely mad.
1: What?
0: What I mean is, I can't go into a lot of detail. I simply rang up because I thought you'd like to know that I'm a strong character as well.
1: As well as what?
0: I'll show you this evening. I must run off now. Terribly busy. Pile of briefs to read. Bye, darling. Why can't I keep my big mouth shut? Alec, don't seem to be anything for me to do here. I think I'll push off. You can reach me at home if I want it.
2: Excuse me, Mr. Thursby. It is Mr. Thursby, isn't it?
0: Yes.
2: My name's Perkins, Mr. Thursby.
0: My name's Thursby, Mr. Perkins. I mean, I don't think we've met before.
2: No, Mr. Thursby. I haven't yet had that pleasure. May I accompany you for a moment?
0: What is it, Mr. Perkins? You're not a solicitor?
2: No luck this time, Mr. Thursby, I'm afraid.
0: Well, what do you want, then?
2: I just wanted your advice, Mr. Thursby.
0: Well, I'm afraid I can only give advice through a solicitor.
2: Oh, it's not legal advice.
0: Mr. Perkins, I don't usually advise strangers about anything.
2: Well, of course you don't, Mr. Thursby. But there are exceptions to every rule, aren't there?
0: Well, why should there be one in this case?
2: Oh, why indeed, Mr. Thursby? Why indeed? That's a very fair question, and I'd better answer it. It's about a friend of mine, Mr. Thursby.
0: I'm terribly sorry, Mr. Perkins, but I really don't see why I should advise your friend.
2: Not even if you know him, Mr. Thursby.
0: Oh, I know him, do I?
2: Oh, you know him very well, Mr. Thursby.
0: Well, why hasn't he come to me himself?
2: He couldn't, Mr. Thursby.
0: Well, why not? Who is he? What's his name?
2: Thursby, Mr. Thursby.
0: Thursby? One of my relations.
2: Oh, I haven't the pleasure of knowing any of your relations, but perhaps I shall someday.
0: Well, who is this Thursby? What's his Christian name?
2: Roger, Mr. Thursby.
0: Roger? No, I don't think I know anyone of that name. Do you mean me?
2: Oh, you're very quick off the mark, Mr. Thursby.
0: But I don't know you. I'm not a friend of yours. To the best of my knowledge, I've never seen you before in my life.
2: Ah, but you know me now, Mr. Thursby, don't you? What do we mean by the word friend? Don't you sometimes say, a friend of mine told me something the other day, and a friend is no more than an acquaintance? Well, I'm certainly an acquaintance, Mr. Thursby, aren't I?
0: Well, if you insist, look, what is it you want?
2: To tell you a story, Mr. Thursby.
0: I'm a very busy man, Mr. Perkins. I haven't time to listen to stories.
2: Well, you've got time to listen to this one, Mr. Thursby.
0: It can't be. Not again.
2: Again, Mr. Thursby.
0: What is your story, Mr. Perkins?
2: Well, another friend of mine is a porter in a hotel.
0: Really?
2: Yes. He's a porter with an inquisitive turn of mind.
0: And what turn has his mind taken?
2: He always has a peep at the hotel registration book. Shall I tell you why, Mr. Thursby? He does this because sometimes it turns out the people registered in that book as Mr. and Mrs. Shall we say, just for the sake of example, as Mr. and Mrs. Thursby are not Mr. and Mrs. Thursby.
0: And what does your friend do about that?
2: He tells me, Mr. Thursby.
0: And why does he do that?
2: To see if I can make use of the knowledge.
0: And that's what you're doing now?
2: Oh, I'm not surprised you're doing so well at the bar, Mr. Thursby. You are so quick, you quite take my breath away.
0: And what particular use are you going to make of the knowledge?
2: Mr. Thursby, there are a number of poor girls I know who have been deceived by men and had babies and are in very poor circumstances, very poor circumstances indeed. And so I hope to support them.
0: Very high-minded, Mr. Perkins.
2: Oh, as you say, Mr. Thursby. But unfortunately, I'm not in a substantial financial position myself, you see. If I were, I should not have to make use of bits of information which my porter friend gives me. You may perhaps want to know, Mr. Thursby, how I make my living. Poor as it is, I am a freelance journalist. I send bits to the papers, and there are one or two papers which publish my bits, you see. And they pay me quite well in the old, and a surplus over my requirements for ordinary living. And I'm not an extravagant person, Mr. Thursby. The surplus goes to these unfortunate girls. Of course, Mr. Thursby, I don't mind whom I sell my bits to. And naturally, I'll go for the highest bidder.
0: Naturally. And which particular bit are you offering to sell me?
2: Oh, quite a choice piece, Mr. Thursby. Quite a choice little piece. This young man, your friend, Roger Thursby, Mr. Thursby, went to stay with a girl at the hotel where my porter friend works, you see. And they registered as Mr. and Mrs. Thursby. But he wasn't married to the girl. And in the end, they funked it, and she went home.
0: So nothing happened?
2: Nothing at all.
0: That doesn't sound very choice to me, Mr. Thursby.
2: No, but look at it this way, Mr. Thursby. It makes him look such an ass, doesn't it? But of course, no one will know why the young lady went home. It may be that she discovered that Mr. Thursby, who is the complete gentleman outside the bedroom, is less than the complete gentleman inside. Of course, no one will know if that was the case or not. That's what makes a little piece of this kind so saleable, you see. You can put whatever construction on it you like, but whatever construction you put on it, it does make Mr. Roger Thursby look a most awful ass.
0: This is too much! To be blackmailed for something you've done is one thing, but when it's something you haven't done...
2: I do wish you wouldn't use that word, Mr. Thursby.
0: It's the right word, isn't it? Unless I pay you, you will write to one of the newspapers you were talking about and give them this piece of information.
2: Oh, no, Mr. Thursby. You got me quite wrong. I merely tell you that I've got a piece of information to sell. I'm quite prepared to sell it to you if the price is right, or I may sell it to someone else. Or, Mr. Thursby, I may not sell it at all. That is what's so delicious about it.
0: All right, Mr. Bergen, supposing I bought it from you, what is there to prevent you from selling it to someone else as well?
2: Oh, that's a good point, Mr. Thursby. Your clients must be very lucky to have such an astute brain to consult. You would have my word, Mr. Thursby, my promise, my undertaking.
0: In writing?
2: In writing, if needs be.
0: Needs be, Mr. Perkins.
2: Well, Mr. Thursby, how much do you think I would be paid for this little piece by that informative little journal called The Turntable?
0: I don't know what their rates are.
2: Well, nor do I, Mr. Thursby. But I'll tell you what their rates would have to be in this case. If they want to match your offer, they would have to pay £100.
0: I haven't got £100.
2: I dare say, but you could raise it if you had to.
0: Perhaps. So, unless I pay you £100, you will offer this story to the Turntable?
2: Oh, you should have waited before saying that, Mr. Thursby.
0: Waited?
2: Yes, you should have waited for our second interview. See, that no doubt you've already decided is to take place in chambers or some room where there could be a tape recorder or a couple of detectives or whatever. That's what you had in mind, is it not?
0: Something of the kind, yes.
2: Yeah.
0: If you think you can blackmail me, you're damn well mistaken.
2: Oh, but I'm not, Mr. Thursby. You imagine, I suppose, that when you set your little trap and the detectives arrested me and I'm tried for blackmail, that you can disguise your identity by being Mr. X. You think the judge would let them call you Mr. X, Mr. Thursby?
0: Certainly, that's always done.
2: On the ball again, Mr. Thursby. You'll be taking silk in no time. Of course, they'd let you call yourself Mr. X or any other letter of the alphabet that attracted you. Mr. T, for example. What use would that be to you, Mr. Thursby? Some people outside the law can get away with Mr. X, but everyone at the bar would know that it was Mr. Thursby, Mr. Roger Thursby.
0: Would they?
2: Yes, it'll be all over the legal profession in no time at all. And whenever you go into court, you'll feel that everybody's thinking of it. And when the judge looks at you and says, "Yes, Mr. Thursby," you'll wonder if he's heard of it. And if he happens to give you a smile, you'll wonder whether that's the reason. You see, you'll feel such a fool, Mr. Thursby. It's quite a little problem, isn't it? You'll have to appear in the witness box, and all your friends at the bar and the solicitors and the clerks and the judges will all know all about it, and they'll have the pleasure of watching you in court number one at the Old Bailey, where no doubt you've given some of your better performances. So, what is your answer to our little problem, Mr. Thursby?
0: I'll have to think about this, Mr. Perkins.
2: That's better, Mr. Thursby. Think about it. No doubt you'd like us to meet again, eh? But I'm afraid not in your chambers or anywhere like that. If you'd like to meet me again, let's say, Kensington Gardens, by the Round Pond, half an hour before closing time. Would that suit you?
0: Very well. Tomorrow at 6:30. I take it you like £1 notes?
2: 30 ones, if you please. And not consecutively numbered. 6:30, then.
0: All right, tomorrow, at the Round Pond.
2: Ah, good evening, Mr. Thursby. So pleased you were able to make it. I'm glad to see you haven't brought any of your friends with you. I like this time in the evening.
0: So do I, Mr. Perkins.
2: Yes. As far as I can see, we are quite unobserved. And at this hour of night, even long-range telescopes wouldn't be of very much use.
0: No use at all, Mr. Perkins.
2: And what may I ask, have you brought for me, Mr. Thursby?
0: This, Mr. Perkins. Ooh! And this for good measure, Mr. Perkins.
2: Ooh!
0: And now, Mr. Perkins, you can charge me with assault if you like, but if you do, I will charge you with blackmail. And if you publish your little story in the Turntable, I shall make it my business to find you again, Mr. Perkins, and knock you down again. And if ever you make any complaint about me, I shall prosecute you.
2: This is blackmail, Mr. Thursby.
0: And this is the Round Pond, Mr. Perkins, and I hope you're proud of your pupil.

In that episode of Brothers-in-Law, the parts were played as follows. Roger Thursby, Richard Bryars, Sally, Julia Lockwood, Joy, Bridget Armstrong, Mr. Perkins, Sam Kidd, Judge, Felix Felton, Naphill, Alec Bregonzi, Detective Inspector, Douglas Blackwell, Counsel, Nigel Anthony. Menaces was written by Henry Cecil and Basil Dawson. The program was produced by Trafford Whitelock.

0: Well, come in, Smithers. What is it? Speak up, boy. Orange juice.
1: No, sir. New Kellogg's Rise and Shine.
0: Hey, fiendish.
1: And look at this, sir.
0: No peel, no pepsin. It's got vitamin C. Well, Smithers, I suppose this is it.
1: What are you doing, sir?
0: Thank you, Governor. Wife and three peps to support. Thank you.
2: New Kellogg's Rise and Shine. Now tastes as good as orange juice.
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4: Claire and the Community by Harry Benning and David Ramsden. Episode 2, Too Cool for School.
5: And I said to Brian, $8 billion for a Large Hadron Collider to discover what happened a second after the universe was created? I mean, for that kind of money, I'd want to know what was going on beforehand.
6: Beforehand, Claire, that's brilliant.
5: Yeah, I know.
7: So funny.
6: It's hysterical.
7: It's been a trickle night,
5: hasn't it? Hasn't it just been really cool?
6: Oh, the coolest.
5: And to think that earlier this evening, I didn't know any of you, but I have just spent three of the most fabulous hours of my entire life in your company. And I now think of you all as firm friends.
8: You must bump into our table and get chatting more often.
5: Well, you know, it just goes to show, doesn't it, that good old-fashioned friendliness isn't a thing of the past.
6: Oh, I agree. People like to meet new people. I mean, it's so totally cool. You were here on your own. Why not join in with the group?
5: Oh, no, I'm not here on my own.
6: Sorry?
5: No, I'm with my partner, Brian. He's the one in the corner with the sulky face on.
9: Oh, please, come on, Claire. In the right circumstances.
5: No.
9: A small smack, why not?
5: No, Nolly, no smacking.
9: Never.
5: Never.
9: A small, teeny, tiny, teeny, teeny little smack just to let him know who is in charge.
5: No.
9: On a fatty, fleshy bit, not so it hurts him.
5: Certainly not.
9: So, you're telling me that under no circumstances you would ever think about giving a little smack?
5: That is right, yes.
9: Well, he's your boyfriend, but... I tell you, if mine felt around like Brian is doing, Vladinchka! Good morning, Brian.
6: Is it...
9: Oh, Claire, Vladinchka!
6: 10 to 9, Claire.
5: Yeah, I know it's 10 to 9.
6: Well, I thought you had supervision with Irene at 9 o'clock.
5: Yes, I do, every week, to discuss areas of my work that are open to improvement.
6: Isn't it rather inconsiderate to show up late for supervision?
5: No, it isn't. It's quite the opposite. I have to give the old girl something to talk to me about.
6: You are the giddy limit, Claire.
5: Oh, come on, if you are still sulking about last night, well, you know, I'm sorry if it upsets you that I made a great new bunch of friends in the pub, but it's not my fault if I'm popular and instantly likable.
6: Yeah, but Claire...
5: No, that's the end of the discussion.
6: No, it was supposed to be our evening together. We talked about this. Our couples counsellor, before she had the breakdown, emphasised the need for us to spend quality time together.
5: Oh, don't go on, Brian.
6: 3 hours I sat on my own in that pub.
5: Oh, didn't you have your crossword? You wouldn't have enjoyed it, Brian. They weren't your kind of people. No, they were fun people.
6: Thanks, Claire.
5: Oh, come on. Why do you always insist on taking everything the wrong way?
10: Hi, Megan. You look busy.
11: Honestly, Ray, I can't believe the rubbish they print in these newspapers.
10: What is it this time?
11: More of the same anti-social worker drivel. This rag is full of it. It makes me so angry. Like all prejudice, it's based entirely upon ignorance.
10: Yeah. If only these journalists made the effort to find out what it is we actually do.
11: Yeah. What do we actually do?
10: Beats me.
12: Morning, everyone.
10: Morning, Irene. Do I detect a skip in your stagger?
12: I was up at 6, in the gym by 5:30, 20 minutes running, 20 minutes rowing, 20 minutes step, 30 lengths in the pool.
10: Good for you.
12: Thanks. If anybody wants me, I'm asleep under my desk.
5: Okay, can I have a word?
13: 1 second, Helen. I'm on the phone.
5: Yes. Yes, that's the one. Have you got it in front of you? What do you mean you're not sure? You have to persevere. They make these forms daunting to discourage people like you from completing them. Look, I got all the paperwork for you. I've gone through every page with you, and I have promised to check them when you've finished. All you have to do is fill them in. You can't be bothered, for crying out loud. Mum, do you want a divorce from Dad, or don't you? okay to talk, Claire?
13: Yeah, I am. Yeah, what's up, Helen? Problemo?
5: No, not at all. I was going to send you an email, but okay. Irene thinks that they reduce the social interaction essential to a healthy workplace environment. So, I have come over in person instead.
13: Okay, so what have you got for me?
5: Right, picture this.
13: Okay.
5: A naked guy, yeah. Probably a contortionist,
13: yeah.
5: Who is so supple that he can actually bend round into a circle and put his...
13: Oh, that. Well, I've seen that already. Yeah, Vanessa sent that to me.
12: Oh, that'll be your new friend, Vanessa.
13: Yeah, that's right.
12: One of the new circle of friends that we've heard so much about.
13: Vanessa's so cool. But she's not as cool as Tim. Tim actually has a mobile phone with Mission Impossible as his ringtone.
12: Cool. Did I hear you use the word cool?
13: Yeah, you know, like funky, groovy, out there.
12: Cool. Well, I know what cool means. It's just I'm not used to hearing it by anyone over 12.
13: I had such a great time with those guys. They're a really, really close-knit group of friends. You know, like, what's that TV programme? What's that called?
12: Friends.
13: That's it. That's the one.
5: So I expect you'll be seeing a lot less of us, your old friends.
13: Yeah, expect so.
12: Well, chuck us all away then, like a snot-filled tissue, why don't you?
13: Helen, you are being childish and unreasonable. There is no comparison between the two groups. I met my new group in a social situation, and I chose them as friends of my own free will. Workmates, like you, you're still mates, but you're just the sort of mates that are foisted upon one by circumstance.
12: Thanks, Claire.
13: Oh, come on. Oh, honestly. Oh, Helen! Why do you always insist on taking everything the wrong way?
14: Hello, Simon. Playground's looking a bit on the lively side.
15: Honestly, the kids are really playing up this break time. McQueen! Yes, you, McQueen! Get off that bike and walk round the fence like everybody else!
14: I really am not in the mood for this today.
15: Bit glum, chun? What's the matter?
14: The usual.
15: Oh, I know, and you can't scratch it, can you? Not in front of the kids.
14: No, the other usual.
15: Ah. Yes, the C word. What's she done now?
14: Nothing. That's the point. She's perfectly content to just stand idly by and watch as our relationship stagnates into oblivion.
15: Then it's up to you to put in twice the effort.
14: What do you mean?
15: When I was with Miriam, things have gone slightly on the stale side, relationship-wise. A bit like what you and Claire are going through. So what I did was this. I booked the most luxurious suite in the most expensive country house I could find.
14: Right.
15: Spent the whole weekend in bed, making love, drinking champagne and just gazing out across the countryside. Fantastic!
14: And did Miriam really appreciate it?
15: Oh, God, I wasn't with Miriam. I wasn't about to waste a decent hotel on that miserable, moody cow. But the principle is the same. When you go crazy for that old romantic country house malarkey, I'll give you the hotel's number.
14: Yeah, worth a shot. Thanks, Simon. So, how are you and Gnarly getting on?
15: Brilliant. It is non-stop fun with Gnarly. I wouldn't say this lightly, Brian, but I think she could be the one.
14: I'm really happy for you, Simon.
15: I tell you, mate, we're going to invite you and Claire around for charade, because it turns out Gnarly is absolutely red hot at doing mines. Hold on a minute. McDowell, I don't care what it is you're protesting about. Get down off the school roof.
16: Evening, Gnarly.
11: Hello, Claire.
16: Did anyone call?
11: Like who?
16: You know, from my new gang?
11: No.
16: It's funny. It's been over an hour. Hey, what's that smell? I didn't think you were cooking tonight. Do you mind if I, May I suggest maybe a pinch more salt?
11: Sure, if you think so, but it's Thomas Nappies. I already spent all morning, most of the afternoon, boiling Thomas' terrilene nappies, scrubbing them by hand with a non-biological soap, hanging them up to dry, taking them down, ironing them, all ready for the next day when they will be filled with more of Thomas' strania and the process can start all over again.
16: Nolly?
11: What?
16: The environment thanks you.
11: The environment, my big fat Slavic arse.
16: Nolly, is there something wrong? You seem even more fractious, bad-tempered and irritable than usual.
11: Why, Claire, you're uncharacteristically perceptive, yes. Yes, I'm unhappy.
16: Nolly, silly goose.
11: Hmm.
13: If you're upset, you mustn't keep your feelings bottled up. You are a valued member of this household, and there is always someone here for you to talk to.
17: Thank you.
13: And he'll be back from work in about 20 minutes. Good, great, well, fantastic.
17: Claire, please.
13: Oh, come on, please, Nolly, no, I've got to take a shower.
17: Talk to me now, please, I'm upset.
13: All right, what's the matter? If it's more money, I'm afraid it's just simply not going to happen, or shorter hours or time off or holidays. But apart from that, fire away.
17: It's Simon. I'm going to dump him.
13: But, Nolly, why?
17: It's not such fun anymore. And then, of course, there is the language problem.
13: Nolly, your English is perfect.
17: That's the problem. Simon gets confused when I use long words, and often I have to mime what it is. Simon is nice, but is hardly the sharpest beetroot in the bush, as we say, my dear.
13: But you've only just started seeing him.
17: So?
13: Relationships need to be worked at.
17: You work at your relationship with Brian?
13: Yes, I do, actually. And yes, can be exhausting. Telling him what to wear and where to go, how to sit, not to slouch.
17: And Brian, he put a lot of effort with you. I know this for a fact.
13: What can you mean?
17: Oh, I cannot say. It is hush-hush.
13: Oh, come on, Nolly.
17: Brian has sworn me to secrecy.
13: Well, if you're not going to tell...
17: That's right, I'm not going to. But no prizes for guessing who is lumbered with Thomas whilst you both away for a weekend in a fancy hotel.
13: It's the pressure, Megan, the relentless pressure, plus the unbearable tension, the tortuous stress levels, endless demands. God help me, Megan. I need a break from it all.
11: I appreciate that, Claire, but I'm afraid I just don't want to come away for the weekend with you and Brian.
13: Please!
11: Sorry. Besides that weekend, I promised my wee Brenda that we're going to have some special mummy-daughter time together.
13: Oh, yeah, that's right. You're taking her to see the child psychologist.
11: Bloody hell, and honestly, can't tell her anything in confidence. Hang on a second.
13: What are you doing?
11: Money out.
13: You're being charged £1.79 for the privilege.
11: But this is the last cash point before the estate.
13: So under the spurious pretext of convenience, your licensed bandit of a bank will happily make you pay a small fortune to access your own money. Yeah, well, you're not going to find me using one of those mechanized muggers to further swell their bloated corporate coffers. You finished?
11: Finished.
13: Good. Lend us a tenner, will you?
14: Hold on, I'll just get a pen. Could you repeat that, please? That's right, yeah, the Anne Boleyn suite with a four-poster bed, view over the lake, two nights, evening meals and breakfast. How much? How much? Right, how much without breakfast? Yeah, how much without evening meal? How much without the four-poster bed and without the view? No. We do want a room with windows. Do you have rooms without windows at all, or...?
13: Megan, ignore him. Act normally, walk with confidence, and if you don't give him any reason to bother you, he won't.
11: I just don't feel comfortable.
13: It's not as if he's doing anything.
11: That's exactly the point. It's the way he's hanging around on a street corner with no discernible purpose. I find it very disconcerting. Oh, my goodness, he's coming towards us.
13: Just stay calm.
18: Good afternoon, ladies.
13: Good afternoon, officer.
11: Afternoon, officer.
13: So, Megan, you're probably wondering why I asked you to accompany me on this particular home visit.
11: I was a little curious.
13: Well, there is the reason.
11: Where?
13: There, in front of you. The Albert Johansson Tower. For it is 4 years ago, on this very day, that you accompanied me through those breeze block portals and entered the world of social work. I was your teacher. You were my student. It was your first home visit, a young mother called Kelly, with a baby boy, 13th floor, on this very tower. And on the way down, Megan, afterwards, you fought back tears. You expressed doubts about your ability to cope with the pressures of the job, and I said to you then that your sensitivity does you credit, but compassion needs to be harnessed if it is to be an agent for change. Do you remember, Megan?
11: No.
13: I don't remember any of it.
11: No. Are you sure it was me?
13: Let's go climb some stairs. Oh, hang on, Megan. Hello, Claire Barker. Wow, hi. Oh, cool. Cool, mega. Cool. Oh, yeah, definitely. Depo. Cool. Ciao. Hey, Megan, guess who that was?
11: The Archbishop of Canterbury?
13: No, it was Vanessa. It was one of my new friends.
11: Oh, what a surprise. Tell me, Claire, what does Brian make of you spending all this time with your new friends?
13: Oh, I haven't spent any time with them. I only met them the once. But I'll tell you, something did happen that night. It was like, you know, the meeting of kindred spirits. And the gang have been texting and calling and emailing non-stop. So I guess it is kind of inevitable that we'll get together again soon.
11: I'd like to meet them.
13: Yeah, I expect you would.
14: So how much for a double? How big are the beds in a single? No, that's not going to work. Right, how about a double, but not with en suite? How far away? 2 floors down. Shouldn't be a problem. And you can categorically guarantee that we won't be able to hear the aeroplanes unless we open the window. Excellent. How much? Right, how much without the little coffee sachets?
13: 293, 294, 295, this is the flat. Oh, just a sec, Megan. Got a text. Oh, brilliant. That is so brilliant. That's from my new friend, Roger. Honestly, Megan, what's he like? You just have a look at what he's written.
11: How's it hanging?
13: Isn't that brilliant?
11: Why is that so brilliant?
13: Megan, he's just not on our wavelength. Brilliant. Are you Chloe Boxer?
11: Yeah.
13: I'm Claire Barker, and this is my colleague, Megan Wardby. We're social workers from the Sparrowhawk Family Centre. Your school has informed us that you haven't been attending recently. Is there a parent or guardian at home that we can speak to? Chloe?
11: You better come in, then.
14: You have to speak up. It's not a good line. So, to recap, you do have vacancies. The room is spacious and has spectacular views of the surrounding hillsides. Shower and toilet en suite. £25 per person per night, including breakfast. And if the climbing club don't show up, we might even get the dormitory to ourselves. Right. Fantastic.
11: Do you want a cup of tea? Okay,
13: no, thanks. We're not here to tell you off, Chloe, or drag you back to school. We just want to make sure that there aren't any problems at home.
11: Everything's fine.
19: Except you're not going to school.
11: I'll go to school if you want me to. I'll get my coat and you can take me to school right now.
19: Hold on, Chloe, let's talk about things.
11: I don't want any trouble.
19: We're on your side, don't worry.
13: Are you here on your own?
11: I want to go to school. Take me to school.
13: Chloe, is there something the matter?
11: Mum's not here.
19: Do you want to tell us why you've not been going to school?
11: I can't go to school. I've got too much to do. But I always make sure Derek gets to infants on time and drop the twins off at nursery on the days they're booked in.
13: And then?
11: Cleaning, cooking, washing. There's always something needs doing.
19: You said your mum's not here.
13: Chloe?
11: No.
13: What about your dad?
11: We never see our dads.
13: Chloe, can I ask you a question? And it's not a trick question or anything. But are you not going to school because you have to look after the family?
11: I do want to go to school. I've got my GCSEs this year.
19: Chloe, we're here to help.
11: No, you're not. You're here to try and split us up.
13: We need to speak to your mother.
11: You can't.
13: Why not?
11: She's dead.
19: So your mother died. But instead of telling the authorities, you decided you'd just carry on as if nothing happened and look after your brothers and sister on your own.
11: Yeah.
19: Because you feared you'd be split up.
11: Yeah.
13: Chloe, when did your mum die?
11: Let's see, the day before yesterday. She's in the bedroom. I ain't said nothing about it to the little ones. I told him mum had gone on holiday. I didn't know what to do, so I just drew the curtains, covered it with the duvet, said a prayer and shut the door.
13: That was very respectful of you, Chloe. Megan, can you come into this room, please?
19: I'd best stay here. There's not a lot of space. I'd just get in the way.
13: Can you come in here now?
11: Sorry, it's a bit whiffy in here, but I didn't know how to turn the heating off. I did get most of the flies out the room, though.
13: You have done brilliantly, Chloe. You've been a very brave young woman, but you don't have to worry anymore because we're here to take over, aren't we, Megan? Megan.
19: Hi. Claire, can I have a quick word?
13: What is it, Megan?
19: I've never seen a dead body before.
13: What, never?
19: Only Brenda's hamster.
13: Well, it's exactly the same thing, only with less fur and on a larger scale.
19: I'm feeling a bit unwell.
13: Get a grip, Megan. There was a 15-year-old girl here that we can't let down.
19: Is there something the matter?
13: No, no, everything's absolutely fine. 4 years ago, Megan, in this very building, you thought it was all too much to cope with, but you came through. Come through again, Megan. Come through again for Chloe.
19: I'll try.
13: Now, Chloe, before we call for an ambulance, Megan and I have to make sure that your mother is dead.
19: Both of us?
13: Yes, both of us. You go round the bed, and Megan, you take that side of the duvet,
19: mm-hmm.
13: and we're going to pull it back together.
19: On the count of three?
13: No, we're just going to do it. Here goes. Can you prepare yourself, Chloe? Okay, we're pulling the duvet back now. There you go. See, not so bad, is it, Megan?
19: No, not at all. She looks peaceful.
13: And I'm just going to check for any pulse.
19: Claire.
13: What is it now, Megan?
19: Let me check for the pulse. I don't mind doing it.
13: Are you sure?
19: I'm sure.
13: That's my Megan. Can you feel anything, Hugo?
19: No. There's nothing there. She's dead.
20: Get your hands off me! Why out loud, Chloe? Have you been telling people I'm dead again?
21: Reed! Bates! I don't care if it is Greek wrestling. Put your clothes back on.
22: So, bottled it, have you, Brian?
21: No, not at all. Instead of the extravagant romantic gesture of a country hotel, I have opted for the small but intimate gift of
22: a kitchen whisk.
21: Claire wanted one. Well, she wanted Gnarly to have one.
22: Come on, mate. Even you must realise there's nothing romantic about a whisk. You need to spend time alone with Claire, away from work, babies, everything.
21: But the hotel you recommended was so expensive.
22: Ryan, go and book the hotel. Take it from me. There's absolutely no point trying to cut corners or make economies when it comes to relationships.
21: Well, you were happy to spend that kind of money, were you?
22: God, I didn't pay. Are you kidding?
21: Well, who paid then? The girlfriend?
22: Of course not, Brian. What kind of a man do you think I am? I put it on Miriam's credit card.
21: Classy.
22: Look, Brian, this might help. Stop thinking of Claire as a human being.
21: I think I can manage that.
22: And start thinking of her as a business. What's more, a business that's failing. To do nothing means bankruptcy. But to speculate could mean to accumulate.
21: Speculate with what?
22: Your nest egg.
21: Well, I'd hardly call it a nest egg.
22: Use it.
21: Just as pittance, I've been squirreling away.
22: Invest, Brian. Invest your nest egg. You've got to invest it in Claire the business.
21: But it's so small, it's hardly worth putting into her. How many times, Marilyn? Don't stand over the air vent.
20: I don't know what to say. I am so embarrassed. I do two jobs, one a night shift. So when I get back from work, I am so absolutely knackered and I just crash out. And she thinks it's funny to tell anyone or listen that I'm dead.
13: Yeah, well, I'm sorry, Mrs. Boxer. It must have been a real shock to see us.
20: Well, not as much as last time when I woke up in the morgue. She'd even painted my lips blue, the little...
13: Now, hang on a minute. You know, what Chloe did was wrong, but I don't think it really helps the situation to call her a little sot.
19: I think she is a little sot.
13: All right, Megan. All right, just calm down. Put your head back between your knees. Take deep breaths. That's it. Just deep breaths.
20: Your friend, is she going to be all right?
13: Megan, yeah, she'll be fine. It was very kind of you to lend her the change of clothes.
20: That means
13: she... You know, I am inclined to interpret Chloe's behaviour as a cry for help.
19: That's right, it was a cry for help.
13: Mrs. Boxer, you are a single mother, obliged to work incredibly hard to provide an income for your family. However, holding down two jobs robs you of all the time and all the energy you need to be a parent. And that's a heavy, heavy responsibility which has fallen onto the shoulders of young Chloe here.
19: It is so heavy.
13: Yeah, Chloe gets up every morning, makes breakfast, drops the twins off at their nursery, takes little brother Derek to infant school, collects them all at the end of the day, gives them tea, baths them. She puts them to bed. Is it any wonder that she's too tired for school?
19: I'm shattered.
13: Come on, Mrs. Boxer. She's 15. She should be having fun growing up. Do you follow what I'm saying, Mrs. Boxer?
20: I think I do. except for one thing.
13: Yeah, what's that?
20: She doesn't have any brothers or sisters, and her dad drops her off at school every day.
0: Are you going?
20: You little sot!
1: Are you ready to order yet?
21: Could we have a couple more minutes?
1: Of course, take your time.
21: Well, this is nice, isn't it? Just the two of us. Alone at last. 2 whole days and nights. Nothing to worry about. A much-needed respite from the pressures of a busy world. Chance to chat or not chat. To sleep or not sleep. No rules, no obligations. Just us together being us.
13: Do you want to go home?
21: Yep.
13: You take care, Mr. Hoskins.
2: Thank you, Miss Barker.
13: Goodbye. Oh, you know, with this whole credit crunch, economic downturn, world financial crisis thing, it's our clients, it's people like Mr. Hoskins that I worry about. Homeless, widowed, double incontinent, arthritic, bronchial. I mean, how is he going to feel when he realises the good times are over?
23: How was your weekend away with Brian?
13: Great, great, great. You know, sometimes you just have to take a step back to appreciate what it is you've really got.
23: Well, you can tell us all about it after work.
13: Oh, yeah, is there a drink after work?
24: Yeah, we're all going. Well, not Megan, obviously. She's still on sick leave, and besides, she's still having difficulty holding her glass straight.
23: I popped round to see her this morning, and the good news is one of her eyes has stopped twitching.
13: Well, count me in. I'd like nothing more than to go for a drink with my esteemed friends and colleagues. Hello, Claire Barker. Hi! Yeah? Yeah, cool. Ice cool. Iceberg cool. Coolio. Yeah, no, I am so there. Yeah, you bet. Cool, cool. Cool, ciao. Change of plan team can't make drinks at all.
24: Hey, Claire.
13: Hi, gang, my gang.
24: Good.
13: Thanks, Tim, because I'm feeling good.
0: Glass of snacks, Claire.
13: Oh, don't mind if I do, Vanessa.
24: I said she'd like snacks.
0: Yes, she did, Roger.
13: Hey, nice hat.
24: Oh, you like it? Cool.
25: You're not scared of dogs, are you? Honestly, he makes a lot of noise, but he's really a big old softie.
13: No, I like dogs.
0: Oh, you said you'd like dogs.
25: You're just so on our wavelength, Claire.
13: You know, that is exactly how I feel about you guys. You know, we're cut from the same cloth.
0: You know, Claire, we're a pretty insular bunch normally. Known each other for years, pretty self-sufficient, friendship-wise. But you made such an impression.
13: Oh,
0: we instinctively knew that you would fit in. We just knew you were one of us.
13: Yeah. Oh, that's right, that's right. I am one of you.
24: To Claire, welcome to our gang.
0: Oh. To Claire.
24: Claire. Welcome to our gang.
0: Come along, Claire, down in one and then throw the glass in the fireplace.
13: Really? Well, if you say so, here goes.
24: Hurrah! Oh, well done, Claire.
13: Oh, thank you. This is so pleasant.
25: Isn't it just to be here amongst young, vibrant, attractive, white people, sharing a schnapps and just celebrating our racial purity together?
13: Beg your pardon?
25: Could somebody put Himmler in the kitchen?
13: hang on a minute.
4: You have been listening to Claire and the Community by Harry Venning and David Ramsden. Starring Sally Phillips, Nina Conti, Alex Lowe, Richard Lumsden, Lisa Tarbuck, Ellen Thomas and Andrew Wincott. With Anna Bengo and Alex Tregear. The producer was Katie Tyrrell.
26: Duel. 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Duel 2 and 6.
27: Yes, it's for you. It's your dinner. It's called Cupboard Love. Cupboard Love's different. Comes in a packet, not a tin. See this foil pouch? Keeps it moist and squeezy. That's right. It's a new kind of cat food. Moist. It's good for you. Like it?
28: New Cupboard Love. What the well-cared-for cat has for dinner.

0: come in, Smithers. What is it? Speak up, boy. Orange juice.
1: No, sir. New Kellogg's Rise and Shine.
0: Hey, fiendish.
1: And look at this, sir.
0: No peel, no pips, and it's got vitamin C. Well, Smithers, I suppose this is it.
1: What are you doing, sir?
0: Thank you, Governor. Wife and three pips to support. Thank you.
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4: A life of bliss. Being a biographical series about bachelor bliss, with Brenda Bruce as his married sister Anne Fellows, Colin Gordon as brother-in-law Tony Fellows, Muriel Pavlo as girlfriend Tina Holliday, and George Cole as the shy young man himself, David Alexander Bliss. How does Bliss find Britain after working abroad for 3 years? I spoke to him earlier in the week and put the question to him.
5: Well, if you mean, how do I find the new swinging, switched-on, all-systems-go Britain? I haven't yet.
4: But there have been exciting new trends. I mean, for example, with it women's fashion.
5: Oh, yes, and I'm with them.
4: Very tight trousers for men.
5: I'm without them.
4: And it doesn't worry you that you're not moving with the times?
5: Well, if I wore them, I'd be worried every time I moved.
4: Knowing you tend to get muddled when embarrassed, I hesitate to mention a rather more significant trend.
5: I'll take a risk on it, if you will.
4: Freer and franker discussion about sex.
5: Well, better for it to be talked about openly than in furtive whispers. After all, evil is in the eye of the man who's holding her.
4: Of the beholder, yes. But supposing you were discussing the subject with, let's say, your girlfriend.
5: Well, let's not.
4: I meant in purely general terms.
5: Oh, in that case, I should try to talk about it naturally and make as free with her as possible. Talk about it as freely as possible and naturally try to make her. Ooh.
4: Bliss's subsequent attempts at explaining what he meant were considered unsuitable for broadcasting. And believe me, you've missed a treat. Back to the present, and over to his brother-in-law's house where the plot thickens.
5: Subtitle, It's All Happening. Oh, and what about Tina?
6: By far the nicest girlfriend you ever had, and as bright as she's attractive.
5: I wonder what on earth she sees in me.
6: Don't start wondering that, you'll drive yourself mad.
5: We'll just be thankful, eh?
6: If all's well between you.
5: Oh, very well, thanks.
6: Splendid. Only I gather you haven't got a date with her again tonight.
5: You know, she's washing her hair.
6: And that's the fourth night running, isn't it?
5: Oh, fifth, actually. But then there hasn't been much chance. Monday was out because I didn't want her to catch my cold. Tuesday and Wednesday, Tina had to work late. Last night, she promised to go out with her flatmate, Sheila.
6: And tonight, when you could have met, she decides to wash her hair.
5: Yes.
6: When are you seeing her next?
5: No, she said she'd ring me and let me know.
6: Don't call us, we'll call you.
5: You know, if I wasn't determined to ignore it, I get the feeling you were trying to tell me something.
6: Sounds as if she may have started taking you for granted. I'm not saying she has.
5: Yeah, but you're right. It sounds it.
6: And you know what that's the beginning of.
5: Yeah. Mm.
6: I haven't depressed you.
5: Oh, good heavens, no. If I shoot myself, I want you to know you weren't to blame.
6: You could soon put an end to her taking you for granted if you wanted it to.
5: Well, how could I?
6: Play a little hard to get.
5: Oh, come now, Tony. What chance would I stand of convincing her I was hard to get?
6: Every chance.
5: I find that rather encouraging.
6: After all, it's only a confidence trick.
5: Yes, well, I don't intend to resort to tricks. Call it sentimental, if you like, but I want Tina to love me for myself alone.
6: Oh, I wouldn't call that sentimental.
5: You wouldn't?
6: No.
5: Oh, jolly don't.
6: I'd call it wanting something for nothing.
5: You may have a point, though.
6: Anyway, what's wrong with playing hard to get? The idea's older than the hills.
5: Yes, nearly as old as the dales.
6: It still works, though.
5: Do you really think it'll work in my case?
6: Worked in mine.
5: Yours?
6: Well, why do you think Anne married me instead of one of my rivals?
5: Well, you don't mean it was because...
6: Because I played hard to get.
5: Good gracious. I thought it was just a case of love being blinder than usual.
6: Thank you.
5: How did you set about it?
6: Made it plain that much as I loved her, I had other interests in life. The mistake you've made with all your girlfriends...
5: Is being too available.
6: Fatal.
5: Well, I don't see why it should be.
6: Well, how would you react if you rang up a theatre and they said they'd got seats in all parts of the house for any night of the week?
5: Well, I begin to wonder if there was something wrong with the show.
6: Same principle. But not that I'm suggesting Tina started to wonder if there's something wrong with you.
5: Well, I should hope not.
6: She's obviously wondered that from the start. No. My worry is that she may have stopped caring one way or another.
5: Well, you can stop worrying, because I've suddenly come to my senses. She couldn't have been nicer when I talked to her last night, and I'm quite sure all's well between us.
6: Then there's no point in me telling you what to say to her when she first...
5: No point whatsoever.
7: Go on, Psyche. Go in and see your master.
5: Oh, hello, then. Has Anne given you your supper?
7: The last of the joint with hot gravy over it. So what on earth did all that mean?
5: Compliments to the chef, and do you serve second helpings?
7: Not if I've got to feed her master too, and I take it I have.
5: Oh, I'm in for supper, yes.
7: Not seeing Tina this evening?
5: No, she's washing her hair.
7: When are you seeing her again?
5: Well, she said she'd ring me and let me know.
7: Don't call us, we'll call you. Just waiting for the potatoes to boil.
5: What do I say to her when she phones?
6: That's better. Well, now, work it out for yourself. Supposing she suggests a meeting tomorrow night.
5: I say I'm not available.
6: Yes, we're not that bluntly. We'll have to sweeten the pill, you know. I'd love to have seen you, darling, but that sort of thing.
5: Yes, I'm not much good at that sort of thing. I suppose we couldn't, sort of rehearse it.
6: Not with me as Tina.
5: Well, it was you who described the phone as my greatest enemy.
6: And not without reason. You're the only person I know who could safely use an ordinary phone to discuss something top secret.
5: Why?
6: It'd be automatically scrambled. Off we go. Ring, ring.
5: Hello, Tina.
6: No. Two mistakes already. Answer it that quickly, and it looks as if...
5: As if I'd been hanging around the phone just waiting for her to call.
6: Yeah.
5: Let it ring for a bit first.
6: Yes, and when you do answer it, don't say, hello, Tina, straight away. It gives the impression...
5: Nobody else ever calls me up. Yeah, I see that. Okay, I'll start again.
6: What are you waiting for?
5: For you to ring for a bit.
6: Oh, fair. Ring, ring, ring, ring, ring, ring, ring, ring.
5: I only hope you're better as Tina than you are as the phone. Right, I've answered it. Hello?
6: Hello, darling, it's Tina.
5: Oh, worse if anything.
6: Just ringing up to say I can see you tomorrow night.
5: Oh, gosh, I'm terribly sorry, Tina. I'm afraid I can't manage it. I'd love to have sweetened your pill, darling, you know that. Love to have seen you, darling, you know that. Only I've got a date with another girlfriend.
6: Have you indeed? Bang.
5: Bang?
6: Her slamming the phone down.
5: Well, what can I say, then?
6: Keep in the I'd love to have seen you preamble. Say you've fixed up to do something else, then hurry on.
5: Before she has a chance to start asking awkward questions.
6: Hey, simple when you know...
5: Oh, gosh, that'll be her. Dead on cue.
6: Yes, but now be careful.
5: Hello, Tina.
6: Oh, what's...
8: Hello, darling.
5: Oh, jolly good. It is you, then.
8: Well, who else could it have been?
5: No, nobody in particular, but I do sometimes get phoned by other call girls.
8: Beg pardon?
5: You will get calls from other girlfriends. Have you washed your hair yet, darling?
8: No, thought I'd ring you first and tell you when I can see you.
5: Oh, gosh, I'm terribly sorry, Tina. I'm afraid I can't manage it.
8: Can't manage it?
5: No.
8: I haven't told you what night I'm free yet.
5: Well, I haven't told you what night I can't manage.
6: Thought you meant tomorrow night.
5: Yeah, thought you meant tomorrow night.
8: Oh, and you can't manage that?
5: No, I'm afraid not. I'd love to have seen your preamble, darling. You know that.
8: See my what?
5: Preamble.
8: Sounds vaguely rude.
5: What on earth rude about seeing you? What on earth am I talking about? No, nothing. Nothing. And I'd love to have seen you, obviously. And you see, I've fixed up to do somebody else.
8: To do what?
5: Oh, gosh, you're too quick for me.
8: Too quick?
5: Yeah, I was hoping to hurry on before you had a chance. Hurrying on to hope I had a chance of seeing you on Saturday.
8: Yes, all right. What have you fixed up to do tomorrow night, darling? I hope I don't sound suspicious.
5: No, not in the least.
8: Oh, good. I hate to think it shows.
5: I'm having a night out with a chum of mine.
8: Anybody I know?
5: No.
8: You never know. I might know him. Or is it her?
5: I said chum.
8: Chums can be of either sex.
5: Yes, well, you can take it from me. He's definitely a her. he's definitely either sex. He's definitely a him.
8: Mop our brows and carry on. What's him's name?
5: His name?
8: Don't tell me you forgot.
5: No, of course not.
8: What is it, then?
5: Oh, give me a chance. I'll think of one. think of it. Nigel Cooper.
8: Oh, good gracious, really? Oh, do give him my love.
5: You know him?
8: Ex-boyfriend of Sheila's. Still see him quite often, though. Works near me. I must go wash my hair. See you Saturday. Bye, darling.
5: Goodbye.
6: She knows him. Yes, I heard. One of fate's unkinder twists. Still, I take it you've got his phone number.
5: No, but I can get it first thing in the morning.
6: Give him a ring and tell him to cover up for you.
5: Yes, but supposing she rings him up now to check up on me. She suspected I was up to something.
6: What was there for her to be suspicious about? You sounded normal enough to me.
5: But I never...

0: Normal enough to me, but I never stop making mistakes.
1: That's what I mean, perfectly normal.
0: Same message, yes. Ask Nigel to ring David Bliss the moment he comes in and say it's urgent. So sorry to have bothered you yet again. Goodbye.
2: Still no luck with your friend Nigel Cooper.
0: Oh, hello, Anne. Sorry I didn't hear you come in. Well, no, and it may be too late now. Tina may have bumped into him today.
2: You still haven't told me what possessed you to tell her that you were going out with him tonight.
0: I was playing hard to get.
2: You?
0: I don't like the way you said that.
2: But you're just not the type, Poppet. And if you were, you wouldn't be Tina's type.
0: Why?
2: Because as often as not, people who play hard to get are hard, insensitive, cold, conceited, calculating, and not worth getting.
0: No, I won't have you talking about Tony like that.
2: About Tony?
0: Well, why do you think you married him?
2: Many's the night I've lain awake wondering.
0: He played hard to get.
2: Oh, good gracious, I might have known it was his idea. Do tell me what he said.
0: Well, that he made it plain that much as he loved you, he had other interests.
2: Ah. Yes, I suppose in a sense, he did show a rather limited interest in architecture every time I said I couldn't see him.
0: In what sense?
2: Hung around outside our house and studied it all evening.
0: Well, I don't believe you.
2: Oh, yes, and bridges seemed to fascinate him.
0: Bridges?
2: Mm, threatened to throw himself off one.
0: I just don't understand it. I mean, why should he tell me he played hard to get?
2: Because he loves to talk, and you're silly enough to listen.
0: Ah, now be fair, Annie. Let's face it, he's jolly clever.
2: Yes, but with one definite blind spot. Women to Tony are what the works of Sigmund Freud are to others. Something he doesn't know the first thing about, but loves to discuss. You listen to him at your peril.
0: Well, I can't tell him to shut up, can I? So I don't see what I can say to him.
2: Yes. Yes, yes, of course, Tony. Couldn't agree more. Oh, what a brilliant idea. And I've got to admit it, Tony. You think of everything. And then ignore everything he said. Do you know something? 3 years abroad changed you in a good many ways. And one of them's the way you tried to hide your feelings.
0: Oh, I don't know.
2: I do. And it's a change for the better. You were terribly wet before. Tina's important to you, isn't she?
0: Well, if you mean am I in love with her, it's too early to say. Anyway, there are plenty more fish in there. Yes, she's important to me.
2: Don't worry. It'll all turn out all right. As long as you shut your ears... Ah, there's Tony now.
0: As long as I shut my ears to his advice. All right, if you say so.
3: Hello there.
0: Oh, hello, Tony.
3: Hello, Psyche.
2: Hello, darling. Have you seen Alexander anywhere? It's his bedtime.
3: Well, I'm afraid I've been sworn to secrecy, so I can't tell you he's hiding in the cupboard under the stairs.
2: Well, never mind. I expect I'll find him.
0: Good day at the office, Tony?
3: Oh, average. And you?
0: Oh, I've started my month's leave.
3: Yes, I was beginning. Well, now, did you manage to get hold of, you know, your chum?
0: Nigel Cooper? Mm. No, but I'm expecting him to ring back at any minute.
3: Fine.
0: Except that Tina could have bumped into him today.
3: Oh, unlikely.
0: But possible.
3: All right, then, let's see. Supposing she did, what would I advise you to tell her?
0: Oh, yes, yes, yes, of course, Tony. Couldn't agree more.
3: I haven't suggested anything yet.
0: No, but I'm sure I'll agree with it when you do. I mean, that is, I agree. I ought to have my story ready, just in case.
3: Well, if they did meet today, it follows Tina now knows.
0: I was lying about having a night out with him tonight.
3: So let's think, where do we go from there?
0: Oh, yes, of course. What a brilliant idea.
3: What? You thought of something?
0: No, I thought you had.
4: What's the matter with you?
0: Nothing.
4: Have you the vaguest idea what you can say to her to cover up?
0: No.
4: Then shut up and let me think. Difficult enough problem with that. Wait a second. Cooper's a fairly common name, isn't it?
0: Well, yes.
4: Then that's the answer. The local phone director.
0: You're behind you there. What's the answer?
4: The Nigel Cooper you know isn't the one she knows.
0: I say, really? Mm. Well, how on earth did you find out?
4: No. No, you don't understand, and who's surprised? That's what you can tell her if they happen to have met today.
0: What?
4: That it's not the Nigel Cooper she knows.
0: Oh, come now, Tony, you must be slipping. I mean, if she met him, he must be the one she knows.
4: But not Bird Brain, the one you know.
0: Oh, gosh, oh, I get it now. Yeah. Well, that is a brilliant idea.
4: Conway, Cookson, Coon.
0: Well, what are you looking up?
4: I thought it might be worth checking to see how many Coopers ever there are.
0: Gosh, you know, I've got to ignore it, everything you think of. No, I've got to admit, I ignore everything you say. I must admit, you think of everything. You've found the Coopers yet?
4: Yes, a couple of pages of them.
0: I say, that sounds promising. How many Coopers N?
4: 4, 5, 6. No less than 7.
0: 7? Good gracious. Not only a brilliant idea, completely foolproof.
4: I'd hardly suggest it to you if it wasn't.
0: Seriously, though, you really do think of everything, Tony. I'm now, as they say, prepared for my eventuality. I'd never have known. Ah, that'll be Nigel. So we'll soon know.

0: David Bliss?
1: Tina?
2: Oh, hello, darling.
1: I'm glad I caught you.
2: Caught me?
1: Aren't you going out with Nigel tonight?
2: Yes.
1: Well, heaven.
2: Oh, gosh, I see. You meant caught me in.
1: What did you think I meant?
2: Caught me out. Caught me on my way out. But I don't have to leave for another 10 minutes, yet.
1: I saw him today.
2: Who?
1: Nigel.
2: Oh, that's all right. I'm prepared for that. Prepared to explain that. You see, he's not the Nigel you know.
1: What are you talking about? Of course I know him.
2: Yeah, but not Bird Brain, the one... But not... Darling, the bird I'm going out with tonight.
1: Oh, so you're going out with a bird?
2: No, that was just me getting mixed up.
1: Oh, same mixed up as last night.
2: How do you mean?
1: On the phone. You didn't seem sure whether it was a girlfriend you were going out with or not.
2: No, I promise you.
1: Carry on explaining.
2: Oh, it's perfectly straightforward. The Cooper N, you know, isn't the Nigel C.
1: Isn't the one I know? I see. I described what my Nigel looked like last night, didn't I?
2: No.
1: Then how do you know it's not the same one?
2: That's something he didn't think of. I've suddenly realized it can't be the same Cooper M. Same Nigel.
1: Why?
2: Because I spoke to mine on the phone today, mentioned you, and he didn't know you. My Nigel and your Nigel aren't the same Nigel, and that's Nigel. That's final.
1: I wouldn't count on that. I'm seeing you tomorrow night. That's why I rang. We didn't fix where and when.
2: Well, Tony and Anne are going out, so I thought perhaps you would...
1: Come round and help you babysit around 7?
2: Wonderful.
1: I'll interrogate you then. Bye, darling.
2: Goodbye. Go on. Tell me she's not really suspicious this time. Please.
3: I'm not even sure her parting shot about the interrogation was all that playful. Sorry about it, chum. Oh, before I forget, are you taking Psyche for a walk after supper?
2: Apparently. Why?
3: Well, it's a million to one shot, I know, but if anybody saw you, it might just get back to Tina. Keep to the shadows and steer clear of the street lighting.
2: Now, that's not one of your brighter ideas, Tony. There's an obvious flaw.
3: No, what?
2: Give me another word for a street light.
3: Lamppost?
2: There's your flaw. Honestly, you know, it's amazing.
3: Why?
2: I start by playing hard to get and end up as a fugitive.
4: Well, for goodness sake, Psyche, I believe you're doing it on purpose. You haven't missed one so far. Come on, there's a dark passage there. Look, we can slip down that. Oh, no, not the bus stop, too. Because it's near a lamppost, that's why. Oh, fool that I am, you might not have noticed it. Come on, Psyche. If I'm seen and it gets back to Tina, the fat really will be in the...
5: Oh, no!
4: Oh, gosh!
5: David.
4: Hello, Joy. Oh, you gave me quite a shock. Don't be stupid, Psyche. You remember Joy? She used to be a girlfriend of mine.
5: I'm not sure I like the past tense, but never mind. When did you get back from abroad?
4: Oh, about 3 lampposts ago. About 3 weeks ago.
5: What did you keep on looking around for?
4: To see if there's a bus coming.
5: Why? Are you going to catch it?
4: I might if somebody spotted me. No, but that is, I'm...
5: Same old David. Still talking in riddles. Have you still got your flat?
4: No, I haven't.
5: Where are you staying?
4: Not under this light, that's for sure. Oh, where am I staying? With Anne and Tony.
5: Oh, I haven't seen them for ages. How are
4: you? Look, Joy, don't think I don't want to chat, but would you mind coming down that dark passage with me?
5: You have changed.
4: Have I?
5: Obviously. All right, then, come on. But don't get any ideas. At least, not too many.
4: I'm sorry, I don't follow you.
5: Oh, yes, you do. And you have. Dark enough for you here?
4: Yes, fine. Now then, what were we talking about?
5: I can't believe we came down here to talk.
4: Why else would we come down here?
5: Why do you think?
4: Back into the light. Look, Joy, you will forgive me if I rush off now, won't you? I'm in a terrible hurry. Nice to have seen you.
5: Where are you rushing off to?
4: Nowhere in particular.
5: Nowhere?
4: Yeah, but I don't want to be late getting there. I don't want to be late getting back.
5: You don't want to be seen talking to me in case it gets back to your girlfriend. Am I right?
4: Well, yes.
5: What's her name?
4: Tina Holliday.
5: Tina Holliday?
4: Oh, no. Don't tell me you know her.
5: Never heard of her. But you're right, though. You better not stand here talking to me. Go on. Off you go.
4: Oh, jolly nice of you to be so understanding, Joy.
5: Don't be silly. Oh, David, give me a ring one day. For old time's sake.
4: Yes, of course.
5: I'll jot down my new number for you. It's not in the book. Oh, got a pencil?
4: Yeah, no, but I should have... Yes, my pen.
5: Thanks. You weren't really going to catch the bus, were you?
4: Who? Me? No? Why?
5: That's why. Was she waving at you?
4: Who?
5: That girl on the bus.
4: Well, tell you the truth, I didn't... Somebody waved at me?
5: Fair-haired girl. Long.
4: Tina's flatmate, Sheila.
5: Oh, you can't be sure.
4: Oh, fate plays some unfunny tricks.
5: There you are, my phone number. Not that I think there's much chance that you'll ring me.
4: No, on the contrary. I think you stand a much better chance than you did.
3: last night, and Tina will be here at any minute. So are you quite sure you got your story straight? Casually asked Tina if flatmate Sheila stayed in last night. If she did...
2: Operate plan A. The fictitious Nigel and I went 10 pin bowling.
3: But if, on the other hand, Sheila went out...
2: Safer to presume she was girl on bus. Plan B. Fictitious Nigel brought along his fictitious wife, Phyllis.
3: And if at any stage Tina reveals it was Sheila on the bus and that she did see you...
2: I was standing there talking to fictitious wife, Phyllis, waiting for fictitious husband, Nigel, who popped into fictitious shop. No. Correction. Shop was genuine.
0: I couldn't agree with David Morton. If I were you, David, I should forget all about plans A and B and tell Tina the truth. That you got into a tangle playing hard to get... and ended up by concocting the whole story about going out with another Nigel Cooper.
3: I take it you know he may have been seen out with a girlfriend last night.
0: I should stick to plans A and B.
2: You too?
3: I say we must be off to the house.
2: Oh, no, wait a second. Tina's suspicious now. So do you really think I stand a dog's chance?
3: What?
2: Oh, no, not you. Stand the slightest chance of getting her to believe me?
0: Well, you can't fail with plan C.
2: Well, I'm glad you're confident because... Plan C? We haven't got a plan C.
0: I have, though. If the second Nigel rang up while Tina was here and confirmed your story, she'd have to believe you, wouldn't she?
2: Ah, now that is a clever idea, particularly as he doesn't exist.
0: No, but Tony does.
2: Hmm?
3: Oh, no. No, I'm sorry.
0: Well, you put him up to playing hard to get.
3: Yes, I know, but...
0: You could do it from the Howard.
3: But I'm not
0: going... Well, you'd rather not do it, darling. Now's the time to say so. Oh, how sweet of you to offer. I knew you wouldn't let David down. Well, that'll be Tina now. All right, I'll let her in.
3: Ah, well, your worries are over. Anne's right, it can't fail.
2: Foolproof. Mm. Except that I haven't the foggiest idea what plan C is.
3: Oh, for the love of Mike, when we get to the Howards, and it won't take us more than, what, 3 or 4 minutes in the car, I ring you up and pretend to be the fictitious Nigel.
2: Oh, gosh, I see. Well, can't fail.
3: But I shouldn't mention the Howards to Tina. They've got a daughter about the same age, and they might just know each other.
2: Honestly, I'd take notes if I hadn't lost my pen. But on second thoughts, I've got a feeling it can fail.
3: On the contrary, if you can just survive her grilling you for, say, 5 minutes, a home and drive.
2: You don't answer that, I'd rather...
3: There's nothing to it, old lad. After all, you can fill in the first couple of minutes or so with a few sweet nothings.
2: Well, what sweet nothings, for example?
3: Oh, you know, the usual guff. You look absolutely stunning, darling. What a lovely dress, and so unusual, too. That always does have a big... No, notice her hair. Say you've never seen it looking nicer, and so on. Ad infinitum. Why, good heavens, with luck, you could string it out till I foam. And if you do get onto the subject of last night, don't forget to start by finding out whether Sheila stayed in or...
0: In you go, Tina. Hello.
2: Oh, hello, darling.
3: Hello, there. You'll have to excuse us, Celia, but we're late as it is.
0: No, it's all right, I've explained. Oh, David, I met Mrs. Gosling this morning, and she warned me that she's coming round this evening selling flags or something or other. Buy some, but don't let her set foot through the door. You'll never get it out again. Bye.
2: Goodbye.
6: Well, now, pleased to see me, darling?
2: Well, yes. Of course I'm pleased to see you.
6: You don't sound it.
2: Well, I don't care how I sound. Believe me, I'm far more than that.
6: Meaning what?
2: I'm grilled to bits. Grilled to bits.
6: Good. Now... About last night...
2: Oh, gosh, darling, I must say you look absolutely sweet nothing. You're absolutely stunned.
6: Can you blame me?
2: No, honestly, darling, you look lovely. And it's so unusual.
6: For me to look lovely?
2: Hmm? I'm sorry, I don't... Oh, gosh, no wonder you're looking blank. I missed out your dress, didn't I? And that's where the unusual comes in. And that's what I meant, of course.
6: What?
2: That I've never seen you looking lovelier, and I'd love to see you undressed. Oh. Mop my brow and start again. I've never seen you looking lovelier, and what a lovely dress.
6: Nervous about something?
2: No?
6: I think you are, you know.
2: Well, I can't imagine why you think that.
6: I'm wearing a skirt and a polo neck sweater.
2: Yes, well, I'm afraid they're all one to me. Oh, by the way, that reminds me. Did Sheila enjoy her evening out last night?
6: She didn't move out of the flat.
2: Oh, didn't she? Oh, jolly good. Plan A. Plan a night in, did she? Nigel C. and I went 10 pin bowling, and I must admit...
6: Oh, wait a minute. What am I talking about? Sheila did go out last night with some boyfriend of hers. Had themselves a ball, too.
2: Oh, jolly good.
6: Plan B?
2: Definitely. Definitely don't understand what you mean.
6: Never mind. It doesn't matter. So, you and Nigel went 10 pin bowling.
2: Yes, and as a matter of fact, he brought along his wife, fictitious. Fictitious, you may think, but he turned up with his girlfriend, Joy. His wife, Phyllis. Phyllis Joy.
6: And you say you're not nervous about anything?
2: Nothing to be nervous about.
6: Not even the thought that Sheila may have seen you together?
2: No, because I can explain that. I was waiting outside with wife Phyllis while husband Nigel was in genuine shop. in the shop, and that's genuine.
3: Oh, yes, of course, and I remember now...
2: We saw Sheila on the bus.
6: Sheila didn't move out of the flat last night.
2: Yeah, but you said...
6: I know. I was playing you at your own game. I don't often flip my lid, David. Not often, but I'm about to now. Truth is, you were out with a girlfriend.
2: No.
6: You're still going to stick to the two Nigels bit?
2: Yes, and as a matter of fact, he may give me a tingle tonight. So you see... Oh, thank goodness, that'll be him. Maybe him. David Bliss?
7: Tony, alias Nigel.
2: Oh, hello, alias. Hey, Amy was just talking about you, Nigel.
7: Fathead. Tell Tina she can listen and I'll disguise my voice a bit.
2: Well, of course I enjoyed myself, chum. Yeah, hold on, Nigel. Fathead. I've got my hand over the receiver, look, so he can't hear what I'm saying. It's Nigel, my Nigel, and you can come and listen if you want to.
6: I'm as good as there.
2: Hello, chum. Sorry about that. I had a ball last night, really. But then I would, wouldn't I? Ten-pin bowling.
8: You didn't mind me bringing Phyllis along?
2: I thought she was jolly nice.
8: Well, she thought you were a guest. Told me to catch you on the blur and ask you around for a knock-off on Monday night. That's if you're free.
2: Just a second. I'll check with my girlfriend. Well, darling, are you free on Monday night? And convinced?
6: Yes. And yes.
2: Hello? Sorry, chum, but I'm going out with Tina on Monday.
8: Oh, yeah. No, that's the bet you were nattering on about us. It sounded quite this. Okay, then. Better leave you to it. And don't do anything I wouldn't do.
2: Don't it. Worry, I won't.
8: Cheerio,
2: Tony. See you later on.
6: Tony, so that's who it was.
2: No, I don't know why I said that. I don't know why I said see you later on either. But then you know me. You know what I'm like.
6: I ought to by now. Yes. Yes, I ought to by now. All right. I'll give you the benefit of the doubt. I'll be back in a second, darling. Want to get my bag?
2: Oh, hello. That'll be Mrs. Gosling with her flags. Go on, darling, after you. Oh, come to think of it, I could have got your bag for you. Where is it? Upstairs?
6: No, on the table by the front door. Look, David, sorry I, you know, suspected you were out with a girlfriend.
2: Oh, we all make mistakes.
6: Hello, David.
2: Joy!
6: I forgot to give you your pen back last night.
0: Still moping round the house?
2: It was you who said Tina was important to me, Anne. And after slamming out last night, stands to reason I'll never see her again.
0: You'll see her in approximately 60 seconds. You see, I secretly fixed up to have coffee with her this morning, tried a highly dangerous experiment, telling her the truth about the Cooper N saga, and surprise, surprise, it came off. She's just popped across the road to the shops, but I've left the front door on the latch, and she'll be sailing through it at any minute. Any questions?
2: Oh, gosh, Anne. I just don't know what to say. I'd better go and meet her. Thanks, Anne. Thanks.
6: Hello, David.
2: Joy!
6: Door's on the latch. I popped in to say sorry for turning up.
2: Never mind about that. Quickly, in here. Yeah, please, Joy, it's important, terribly. A matter of life and death. But I'll explain later.
6: All right, but you'll have to buy me an enormous box of chocolates for this. Whew. Hello, darling.
2: Hello, Tina.
6: You don't have to say a word. Anne explained all. But, David, from now on, just be yourself. Because, you see, honey, that's what I like about you. A lot.
2: Well, there's only one thing I can say after that.
6: Oh, what's that?
2: I've got a girl hidden in the cupboard under the stairs.
9: That was A Life of Bliss, with George Cole as David Bliss, Brenda Bruce as Anne Fellows, Colin Gordon as Tony Fellows, and Muriel Pavlo as Tina Holliday. Psyche and Percy Edwards are synonymous, and the part of Joy was played by Catherine Feller. A Life of Bliss is written by Godfrey Harrison and produced by John Browell.

0: It's for you. 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See this foil pouch? Keeps it moist and squeezy. 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It's a new kind of cat food. Moist. It's good for you. Like it?
1: New Cupboard Love. What the well-cared-for cat has for dinner.
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0: Hello. Hi, I'm Ruby Wax. Welcome to Chain Reaction. I'm here with somebody who does the voice in The Simpsons. Well, actually, 21 voices. He plays Derek Smalls in Spinal Tap. But the most important thing is I dated him about 200 years ago. So please welcome Harry Shearer.
1: Thank you.
0: Can I ask the most important question?
1: Absolutely.
0: As a date, yeah. Could you rate me between, let's say, 1 and 10 being really excellent?
1: Could I?
0: Yeah.
1: Yeah, I could.
0: Okay. Okay, so 5?
1: No, that was a hypothetical question.
0: All right. Yeah. So you're not answering.
1: That's correct.
0: That's why we don't speak anymore.
1: Yeah.
0: So, here's what we all want to know.
1: Yeah.
0: Some of us do know.
1: Yeah.
0: Which voices in The Simpsons are you? Don't we want to know?
2: Yes.
0: Yes, boys and girls.
1: Yes. C. Montgomery Burns, Smithers, Principal Skinner, Ned Flanders, Reverend Lovejoy, Kent Brockman, Scratchy, Dr. Hibbert, Dr. Marvin Monroe.
0: Can you hear the Bain, intake of breath?
1: Lenny, God, the Devil, and Hitler.
0: Wow, that's eclectic.
1: Yes.
0: So just tell me how this came to be. Do you have to audition for something like this, or do they pick you?
1: I had run into Matt Groening on a street corner in Hollywood, and he was a fan of my radio show. And so we just had a nice conversation, and his partner called and said, we're doing this animated series. We want you to do some voices on it. And I said, I don't think so. It doesn't sound... I never want
0: to. Why not? Narcissistic, you have to have your face on?
1: Yeah.
0: Okay.
1: Yeah.
0: That's kind
1: and also, cartoon shows are usually done in this very industrial process where you go in and line 57, I don't think so. Line 92, oh, look out. But there's no context and no interplay between the actors. And they said, no, we're going to do it like a real show. Everybody's going to be there and it'll be... So finally, I said, yeah. And that's how it started.
0: So how did the first character start? Was it in the script? Or?
1: Yeah. Yeah, they just gave me a script with a description. Mr. Burns is a evil manager of the nuclear power plant.
0: And where do you find the voice?
1: Total leap. Total intuitive leap.
0: So
1: no,
0: you see
1: thought,
0: the line coming and out it comes?
1: No drawing. No drawing beforehand. We saw the way the characters looked 8 months after we started doing the show. So it was just, maybe it sounds like this. Well, I guess he'll sound like this now. And I figured, you know, if they want me to change, they'll tell me to stop. And if they don't tell me to stop, I'll be here 21 years
0: later. Did you think it would go on? How many years?
1: Oh, come on. The Fox Network.
0: Don't start on them.
1: The Fox Network in the United States, when we started, was on what was called the UHF band, which was a higher frequency band that cheesy television stations were on, and a lot of people needed to attach a wire coat hanger to their television to be able to see that band because your normal antenna didn't receive it. So nobody thought that network would be around 20, you know, they wouldn't be making wire coat hangers 21 years later, let alone our show. So no, it's a total fluke.
0: I mean, do you feel when I introduce you now, I say, oh, he's in The Simpsons. Do you like that that's how you're known or you don't like it?
1: No, if you're part of something that's known around the world, you better be grateful for it, you know.
0: Then why are you so, you know, sometimes when I talk about The Simpsons with you, you snarl.
1: It's your delivery. Because I think most people assume that we are working from, a lot of animation works from people seeing the drawings or people seeing the actual animation. And our stuff always comes first, so we do our performances.
0: Can you call it in wherever you are? Because I was with you once, and you just pick up the phone and can call it in.
1: You don't call it in. You go to a studio.
0: I was with you.
1: You go to a studio.
0: Please. We were in California. You picked up the phone, and you called in Mr. Burns.
1: No, no. You can't do it over the phone.
0: Oh, I'm not supposed to say that?
1: No, it's true. No.
0: Maybe I hallucinated. My children were laughing.
1: Oh, no. You never hallucinate.
0: Okay. Not on this medication.
1: No.
0: You knew me on other medication.
1: This is the good stuff. No, you have to go into a studio. You have to go into a professional operation.
0: Harry, I swear to God.
1: I know you, but you're swearing to God, but you thought until we proved it to you that you'd called me yesterday.
0: Okay.
1: No, we can do it from remote studios, but the point I was making before I was so rudely interrupted was that our performances precede the animation in every case. Both the invention of the characters and the acting that we do, the animators listen to us and get their cues from our performance.
0: I mean, where'd you start, you know, when you started?
1: When I was a kid, I was...
0: Because I know that Mel Blanc did...
1: He did over the phone, too.
0: Mel Blanc did the voices for Bugs Bunny.
1: Yes.
0: And
1: He did all the Looney Tunes voices.
0: Was he your mentor in the beginning?
1: He was when I was working on the Jack Benny program as a child.
0: Do they know who Jack Benny is?
1: He was one of the great American comedians of an earlier generation. Mel Blanc was a character actor on the Jack Benny show. He had a kid my age, and so when I'd come and sit down and be part of that cast every once in a while, he would be sort of, you know, like a surrogate father to me.
0: Not like
1: Michael Jackson, but, you know, just nice.
0: You were born in your own mother's stomach.
1: That's right.
0: Yeah, not in his left
1: That's
0: cheek.
1: Right. But it wasn't like he was telling me how to do voices or anything. No.
0: Were you actually on the Jack Benny show as a family member? I mean, I don't remember you.
1: Not as a family member. I would be like, Jack Benny had...
0: What did you do?
1: He had this thing called...
0: No, I know what he had, but who were you?
1: Well, you have to know what he had to know what I did. He had this... Part of his thing was that he lived in Beverly Hills, and he was like a leader of a Boy Scout troop from time to time that was called the Beverly Hills Beavers. These were more innocent times. And I was one of the Beavers.
0: Were you?
1: Yes.
0: What's it like to be a child star at that time?
1: I wasn't a star. I was
0: a
1: working
0: actor. Was it the time of
1: Shirley
0: Temple? When was it here? Or were you post-Temple?
1: I was severely post-Temple.
0: Okay.
1: Yeah.
0: No, but, I mean, that's kind of a great thing to suddenly be a child star, isn't it? I mean, your mother was an immigrant, and the kid is a child star.
1: I was a child actor. I wasn't a child star. That's why I'm a sane grown-up.
0: Right. Yes. How long did you stay on the Benny Show, and then what was break between... and then did it keep rolling on?
1: I mean, no, I retired from show business.
0: Oh. Was everybody weeping at your
1: farewell? Yeah, I got a gold Mickey Mouse watch at the age of 15.
0: And then you went on to do school?
1: School, university. Yeah. I was going to be a serious grown-up and fancied that I'd be in politics or government.
0: Is that what you wanted to be?
1: Or journalism or teach school, yeah.
0: Because you went to Harvard. I always like to throw that in.
1: I went to Harvard for a year.
0: I threw that baby out first.
1: Yeah, you did.
0: Yeah, so you're smart.
1: I was smart enough to get out of Harvard.
0: How long did you stay?
1: 1 year.
0: Right. And then why? What
1: hated it. Hated it. I'm a West Coast person, and the whole East Coast thing didn't entrance me at that time.
0: So did you ever think comedian would be on the list of what you want to do?
1: No, not until I had gone through my list of other things.
0: Well, what else was there? Okay, so politician.
1: I worked at Newsweek magazine. I worked in journalism. For a while, got shot at.
0: Okay, so cut to when you're funny.
1: Okay.
0: Yeah. We haven't got all day.
1: There was a radio program that had just started in Los Angeles that was on three times a day making fun of the news. I sent in a tape to be part of that. I was very nervous. I left the tape on the receptionist's desk. This was in Pasadena. And by the time I'd driven home, there was a message on my answering machine saying, "Can you come to work tomorrow?"
0: Oh, wow.
1: Yeah. And that was it.
0: And then who was president? Who were you?
1: Lyndon Johnson was president, and we helped get him out. And then it was the great gravy days of Nixon, you know.
0: Who's better for your voice?
1: Oh,
0: Nixon. Can we have a little Nixon?
2: Well, you know, the people in the milk business, of course, they say it's easy to get people to fall asleep with milk. It doesn't have to be lukewarm, you know. It could be warm, it could be cold, but helps you sleep.
0: Yeah.
1: This is actually a scene that I heard where he was having a meeting with milk lobbyists. Seriously, and it's on one of the Nixon tapes, and it's right in the middle of a scandal involving the dairy industry, and he just troops them in there and gives them a 20-minute lecture on how they should sell milk as a sleep aid. That's why I love Nixon. He's always surprising.
0: Were you
1: always
0: sad crazy. To see him go?
1: I was very sad to see him go. There's a wonderful tape of him just before he resigns the presidency. And he's like the least adept guy at small talk that has ever had a career in politics. You know, hated people, hated being around people. And so what does he do when he's just about to leave the presidency, the most humiliating moment in his public career? He comes into the room and does jokes with the crew. So it's like, any Secret Service in the room? out. Get out right now. Don't want him in. Oh, you have to be here? Just kidding. And the crew is just silently slack-jawed at this whole thing. You know, it's amazing.
0: That's
1: I'm a huge fan of Nixon's. I have a Nixon project that I'm trying to get on TV right now, as a matter of fact.
0: Which is?
1: Which is tapes of him, you know, from the tapes, but stuff just revealing what a crazy-ass guy he is. You know, not about Watergate, not about Vietnam, but just one of the craziest individuals ever to have power over the entire world.
0: What do you mean, you're cutting together tapes?
1: No, I would perform them, but the scripts would be from the actual tapes.
0: From things he actually said?
1: Yeah, and the conceit would be he didn't just put microphones in there, he put cameras.
0: Oh, that's fantastic.
1: Yeah. So watch for that.
0: Is that what the show is? Because he has a show, a radio show that's been going on since 1983. Is that what you're doing? Is that kind of satire on the
1: show? I do topical comedy on it because I don't like to do stand-up. So it's a place for me to work out characters and do things. I do have this thing that I do there, which is after Nixon died, I thought, no, I shouldn't give him up. So I imagined two things. One, that there is a place called heaven. And two, that Nixon got into it. And three, that he's still taping. So these are tapes of Nixon in heaven. So I do that from time to time.
0: So who was your best target?
1: You know, George W. Bush was hard to let go of. Because no matter what else was going on, you could always mangle the English language deliciously with him.
0: Can we have a little flavor?
1: Well, you know, I'm sort of... you know, preaching to the chorus girls here, but you know, say something like that, you know. So while you're on your way to some really savvy, sharp political statement and savaging, you could always put in a malapropism that was amusing. But and I must say, Obama's tough.
0: I know. Can you do him?
1: Well, I'm not going to do him now.
0: You're working on him.
1: No, I'm working on him. I do him every once in a while on the show, but it's a work in progress. It's tough. Because I don't quite understand who he thinks he is yet. You know, I think I knew what the story of George W. Bush was.
0: What is the story of George W.? We'd all like to know.
1: He was avenging the pain that his father had inflicted on him for his whole life.
0: And that helps you do a voice.
1: It helps you kind of write him and then do him from there, yeah.
0: What if you're wrong?
1: Well, I've had a good time.
0: Who did you write for? I mean, was it Saturday Night Live? Was that the first time you wrote comedy?
1: Yeah, I wrote and performed on Saturday Night Live, but you couldn't tell by watching the show.
0: No, I know, but you replaced Belushi and
1: Aykroyd.
0: And Aykroyd.
1: Yeah. Yeah. Well, no, I didn't. I replaced them in the payroll.
0: What does that mean?
1: It meant that I wasn't on the air very much, but they hired me to come work there and said you were replacing these guys. And I would show up and write things and be in rehearsals. And then the first week I watched the show, and A, I wasn't on it, and B, they didn't say my name in the opening credits. And then I went out for a beer with Billy Murray the third week, and I said, you know, this is a little weird. And he says, well, they told us you were being hired as a writer. They didn't tell us you were part of the cast. So it was like now House of Mirrors developing and very Kafka-esque.
0: Did you ever get on? Yeah.
1: Oh, I got on, yeah. Eventually.
0: Did they know? When was Spinal Tap born?
1: In 1979. Christopher Guest and I and Rob Reiner were among the people who were doing a TV show that was a pilot for a series. And it was basically a very simple idea. You're just watching here's a guy in a chair with a remote, and you're watching what he's watching on TV. And so we made up this band that was on a late night kind of music show. And that was where Spinal Tap really started.
0: When did you call it Spinal Tap?
1: Michael still has a little napkin that we were writing all the different names of
0: what were the other names?
1: I don't remember, but I remember that Spinal Tap was originally spelled with a Y.
0: How did we get the characters?
1: We wrote a song and we performed it on the show called Rock and Roll Nightmare. And we performed on the show, but we didn't have the characters' names yet. And then after we did the show, we thought, you know, that was fun. We should do more of that. So we got a little deal to write a screenplay. And then we sat and wrote.
0: Was there a script?
1: We never did the script because we realized we couldn't make it feel like a documentary. The reason it was improvised is because we wanted it to feel like a documentary. We didn't set out to make an
0: improv
1: movie.
0: Yeah, but the people who gave you the money, weren't the blank pages throwing them a little bit?
1: There was stuff on the pages.
0: Oh, okay, good.
1: There just wasn't dialogue.
0: We will say something funny.
1: Yeah.
0: This will make you laugh.
1: We wrote a scene-by-scene breakdown of the story. We just didn't have dialogue in it. But
0: where did you find Derek Smalls? Where did he come from?
1: He came from deep within, darling.
0: Yeah.
1: It was just, you know, each of us kind of made up our own character, and it was a mixture of people that we'd seen or known in rock and roll.
0: Who was Derek based on then?
1: Every bass player I'd ever seen.
0: All right.
1: You know, there's a little bit of Lemmy in there. There's a little bit, definitely. You know, there's a whole bunch of guys. And there's a little bit of the bass player from Saxon, because I went on the road for a few dates with Saxon, just standing in the wings watching them perform. This was right before we shot the movie, and I just wanted to cop some moves.
0: So did you know how good this was while you were doing it? Because I would assume if you're making each other laugh, you know you've got something.
1: We were making each other laugh.
0: You weren't?
1: No, it was like 25-day shooting schedule. We're hell-bent to just get the thing done. The only time we were really laughing was when Fred Willard came to be the guy from the Air Force base. Yeah, you know, I my hair's a little long and back, too, but, you know, just this endless parade of stuff that he was doing. I can't remember or do half of it, but that's when the ribs started really hurting was that day.
0: Did people think this was serious?
1: Yeah.
0: Who?
1: Yeah. Liam Gallagher.
0: No.
1: Oh, yeah.
0: Get out of here.
1: He's notorious
0: for
1: that.
0: So you thought, what kind of crap band is this?
1: Huh? Yeah. Yeah, the first people who saw it said, why didn't they make a movie about a good band?
0: Oh, no.
1: Yeah. Yeah.
0: He didn't get it.
1: That's what we understand, yeah. And a lot of people in rock and roll would say, you know, I couldn't watch that movie. It just reminded me of my life. So the very eve of its release, an executive at this company said to us, guys, don't you think you have to wink to let the audience know you're kidding in the first 30
0: seconds? Oh, get out of here.
1: Literally said those
0: words. Get out of
1: here. And, you know, we said, no, we don't. Thanks. Then won't be winking. Because they were so scared that the audience would think it was a real... You know, we thought if 1/20th of the audience thinks it's real, and that, then we've succeeded, you know?
0: How old is that now?
1: 25 years.
0: Wow. Didn't you say that you got Depends to be your sponsor?
1: No, we made up an adult diaper. When we played Carnegie Hall, we I think it was called Amends or something like that. But we made up an adult diaper sponsor, and we had a banner that we put over the stage that said, wet is good, dry is better. And we played Carnegie Hall.
0: No, but you also, didn't you tell me you had a banner that said Rock with Confidence?
1: And the other one was Rock with Confidence.
0: That's
1: correct.
0: Lines.
1: And so we're about to play Carnegie Hall, and it's New York, you know, and everything's tough in New York. And they come over to us and say, you can't hang that banner on the stage. We say, why not? He said, because you can't have commercial sponsorship in Carnegie Hall. It's against the rules. We said, but no, you don't understand. That's not real. They said, no, you don't understand. You can't have it on the stage. So we couldn't have it on the stage.
0: Then Mighty Wind. Mm-hmm. Was that how soon after Spinal Tap?
1: Oh, God, that was
0: Mighty Wind?
1: That was a long time after. But we started The Folksman.
0: I love The Folksman. I mean, did you think we got to break this Spinal Tap thing? And so that's the next onslaught?
1: No, what happened was we were doing an interview right when Spinal Tap came out. For Rolling Stone. And they said, well, what's next for you guys? And Michael, I think, just out of the blue, said, oh, maybe we'll do a folk band. And then I'm on Saturday Night Live. Chris is on Saturday Night Live. Michael is co-hosting. And we say to each other, let's do a sketch about that. Let's do that. So we made up this band that was reuniting after years and did a sketch on Saturday Night Live.
0: That's what I love, the subtlety. You know that line you're walking?
1: Yeah, that line sometimes gets a little uncomfortable. This Carnegie Hall date that we did, we were actually opening for ourselves. So the headline
0: it's like
1: act
0: eating your young.
1: Yeah, the headline act was Spinal Tap. The opening act was The Folksman. And it was fun until we got we did that on a little tour, and it was fun until we got back to New York to the Beacon Theater, and they forgot to tell the audience that there was an opening act at all. And so we come out as The Folksman.
0: Out came the...
1: It's tap, tap, tap, tap, tap, tap. The audience is going. And we're trapped in our...
0: in your short sleeves.
1: In our short sleeves.
0: In your goatees.
1: And our bald heads.
0: Yeah.
1: And our goatees. And we can't break character to say, no, no, no, we're the people you like. So we're making fun of the idea of an inappropriate band opening for a rock band and actually having exactly the level of humiliation and mortification that that band would have, and exactly the sweat stains in the t-shirts, you know. So sometimes it gets a little dangerous.
0: Couldn't you just wink at the audience?
1: No.
0: But the other thing that I don't know if they know about this art exhibition that you do here, where Harry gets Tate. Well, explain it to him. It started as a hobby,
1: turned into obsession, yeah. Then into a mental illness,
0: and
1: finally,
0: now it's an art.
1: Finally, an art exhibit. I was working at NBC, and I would see all the feeds coming in of people waiting to go on television, and I realized we are living in a time when this behavior, just people sitting waiting to go on television, is being documented. There's a camera, there's lights, and I started getting access to this material, so I put it into various shows, and there's one that's sort of touring. It just was in Valencia last year. It was of the presidential candidates in the United States and the TV pundits, and I have a room full of these screens, so that basically it looks like real time. They're looking out at you. You're looking back at them. It gets very eerie and very weird and funny, I hope.
0: Who's the guy that you...
1: John Edwards. He was the Democratic presidential candidate in 2004. He tried to run again in 2008, and I had this piece of footage of John Edwards waiting to go on television, who spends about 10 minutes on camera just flicking his hair, looking into the monitor to make sure his hair is absolutely perfect. And that piece of footage was in my last show, was in 2004, called FaceTime. And it got on the internet, and somebody put music to it, specifically I Feel Pretty from My Fair Lady. And that was the end of his presidential career. So that's about the only instance where I can say that satire has actually had an effect on the political world. I actually got a guy out of the presidential race.
0: So you have like Bush is waiting there, Nixon's waiting there. Who's in the room?
1: In the most recent one, Obama, Hillary Clinton.
0: Just waiting.
1: Just sitting, waiting, looking at the Joe Biden, the current vice president, who actually is eating a breakfast Danish, but just human behavior. And it's just, you know, television was supposed to be a visual medium, and yet basically so much of the time it's just radio, just people yakking with a picture attached, you know. And you find that you look at these people really differently if they're not yakking at you. You start noticing who they are and how they behave, and that's sort of what I find interesting about it.
0: So who have you really gotten into the lower depths with?
1: Yeah, Henry Kissinger is in this exhibit.
0: What does it tell you about Henry just sitting there?
1: Well, here's the thing, Rube. I tend not to interpret it for people. One of the things that I like about the art space is that, you know, in comedy we kind of have to come up with the goods and know what we're talking about and have a kind of something in mind. And in the art thing, you can just say, well, here it is. You figure it out, you know? Here's why it's interesting.
0: That's why they get away with murder.
1: That's right. That's why you can have guys putting, you know, frozen corpses in a museum. You know?
0: Why didn't we think of it?
1: Why didn't we?
0: I know. Are you kind of bitter, do you find?
1: I'm always bitter.
0: Yeah.
1: I was born bitter.
0: But are you getting more bitter?
1: No, no.
0: Less?
1: Don't you find
0: that... You still look bitter.
1: Do
0: I? Not now, but, you know, I can...
1: In regular life.
0: Would you be raging anyway, but nothing bad happened, you know?
1: No, I've mellowed. It certainly does underlie what makes me laugh, you know? It's like, first I get angry at something, and then I make fun of it.
0: Yeah, you know? It's like a Tourette's.
1: Well, it's... You know, whether it's...
0: Do you have to be angry to be funny?
1: Well, it's whether it's stupid commercials or stupid presidents. It has to sort of get under my skin in a certain way. People that I want to make fun of are normally people who have irritated me on television in one way or another, either by the way they talk or by what they do, you know. It's very hard for me. There's only a couple people I've ever done impersonations of whom I actually like, you know, and that's difficult for me because...
0: So when you start imitating me, it's time to go?
1: Mm-hmm. It's time to change. It's time to fix something.
0: I know that you really love bad musicals.
1: Yes.
0: That you're a connoisseur of
1: them. Yes, yes.
0: Give us some of your top favorites.
1: Anthony Newley as Chaplin. Anthony Newley as Chaplin.
0: And why?
1: I saw this show three times. Each time it got stripped down. It was like watch that the thing in Monty Python where the hands, the arms go, and then the legs. Each time I saw the show, parts of it had been stripped away. But in its what I like to think of as its classic incarnation, which was in Los Angeles. It starts out with a beautiful street scene of Soho, and by the time it gets to Houston, which was the third place I saw it, Soho was sort of painted on like tissue paper that waved in the wind. In Los Angeles, the second act starts with Stan Laurel digging up Charlie Chaplin's grave, which is peculiar only because Stan Laurel predeceased Charlie Chaplin. And then the act two climax is when Charlie Chaplin is being deported from America for his romantic activities, romantic proclivities, I should say.
0: It's what?
1: I'm jet lagged, sorry.
0: Oh, sorry, I thought you had a stroke.
1: No.
0: Went down.
1: No, I'm just trying to remember who I was talking about.
0: You were talking about Anthony Newley.
1: Yeah,
0: I never thought this would happen.
1: I could not recall Anthony Newley for a moment. Sorry. So it's Anthony.
0: Lucky I'm listening.
1: Thank you. So it's Anthony Newley playing Chaplin. He's on the deck of the Queen Mary, being deported from New York, and so you see the Statue of Liberty going by him, and he sings, "Thank you for the walking papers, lady with the torch." And I'm just, I cannot believe I'm watching this. So that's one of my favorites.
0: Did Anthony Newley ever think, why is this guy stalking me?
1: You know, when we got to Houston, and it was the third time I saw it, and I was with Paul Schaefer, who's the musical director of the David Letterman show, and so he had to go backstage to say hello, and we can't say we've been watching the show three times. So let's just say, hey, we're in Houston, we're making a movie, we just happen to be here. And Newley said one of the great lines that I've ever heard in response. He said, "Tonight you've seen an animal which is not yet tame." And I didn't say, yeah, but it was less tame in Los Angeles. And then the show never went any further, unfortunately. So it's only in my memory now.
0: You just watched the death.
1: Yeah.
0: I don't know what else to ask.
1: Ruby, this has been a wonderful experience talking to you.
0: It's been even more of a pleasure for me.
1: Oh, thank you so much.
0: I'm so glad we're not dating anymore. I see why it ended.
1: Oh.
0: Yeah. No, I can't. I'm a little bit bitter.
1: How was I? Was I a 5?
0: You were a 10.
1: Whoa.
0: Yeah.
1: Yeah, baby.
0: Go, baby. Okay, thank you very much. Harry Shearer.
1: Thanks, Ruby Wax.

0: Nothing tastes nicer than Cadbury's Dairy Milk.
1: Oh.
0: Lovely, isn't it? Mm. And as anyone can see, every bar is chunky.
2: Magic.
3: Yeah.
0: That's because there's a glass and a half of full cream milk in every half pound. 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

0: 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A Pleasant Yet Dull Life Re-Evilled.
1: Bah! Blue! Blur! And thunder grump!
2: Are you angry, Sir Philip?
1: Sir, well, if an English gentleman isn't constantly grumpy, then he simply isn't paying attention. My daughter and son-in-law are due, and they are late.
2: Mr. and Mrs. Sourquill, sir.
3: Sorry we are late, Papa. We forgot to come on time.
1: Do you not have a diary, a clock, or a servant to remind you to do things?
4: No, again no, and yes, but he's broken.
3: Funny story, actually. We were meant to take him to a doctor, but he was too ill to remind us, so he died.
1: Your lateness makes my blood boil.
4: Then you will be glad I've brought you something to de-angrify you.
1: I doubt it.
4: What is the most calming sound in the world?
1: The door closing after you have left?
4: Wrong. The top three calming sounds, as voted for by visitors to Britain's relaxiest holiday destination, Soothing Sands, Holiday Haven, or zzzz, are...
5: At number three.
4: Rain falling into a babbling brook.
5: At number two.
4: A blackbird singing while someone doesn't drag their fingernails down a blackboard.
5: And new in at number one.
4: Whale song.
1: I hate male voice choirs.
4: You misunderstand me. Not whale song, whale song. Bring in the massive crate.
1: You brought a whale?
4: No, do not be ridiculous. I brought two whales. For the harmonies.
1: You cetacean-wielding idiot.
4: Now listen to their soothing, salty song.
3: Oh, is it not relaxing, Papa?
1: Actually, it is. I can feel my tension easing.
4: Good grief. You're now a foot taller and at least 5 inches calmer.
1: This is nice.
3: Nice? He has never said that about anything. What is that sound outside, Servewell?
6: It would appear to be London's annual krill parade, Mark.
4: A parade of krill? Near two hungry whales? Then it is nothing to worry about. Although...
3: They have escaped and are heading for the window.
4: Oh, they are ruining the annual krill parade. Well, eating it, actually.
1: And they have ruined my relaxation. The tension is returning.
4: I am lucky my name is Sourquill and not Sour Krill.
1: Though you are unlucky to be standing where you are.
4: Why?
1: Ow! Now, sit and listen while I continue the story of my life. Previously, you heard how I had yet again thwarted my evil ex-guardian, Mr. Gently Benevolent's plans for global domination. I kept expecting him to return with a new evil plan, but as weeks, months, and finally years passed, he did not. Maybe he was finally gone for good, or stuck in really bad traffic. Nevertheless, in that time, I still had adventures. I discovered the source of the Nile.
7: Oh, look, a tap.
1: I nearly redefined geometry with the creation of the four-sided triangle.
7: Behold, the amazing four-sided Oh, hang on, it's just a square.
1: And I embarrassingly mistook an ever-widening Queen Victoria for a novelty sofa.
8: Ow! Get off!
7: Your Majesty, I'm so sorry. When I plumped those...